0: day to Texas. It takes 3 days. All right, you get credit for that.
1: You drive through. You don't contribute to the commerce of the state. You don't do something. No, that does not count.
0: What if you stop and you buy a beverage?
1: No. You could do that anywhere. It does not count. You were not in that state.
0: I don't agree.
1: You have to have an experience in the state for it to count. And the same way with connecting flights, all right? This is my first time ever in Kentucky. So I keep a list. I have a list in my notes, in my phone.
0: Really?
1: Yes, I have all the states. I'm going to show you
0: here. I think they make an app for that now.
1: Look at that right there.
0: All right, there's your list.
1: Those are all the states. And I highlighted in bold when I've been there.
0: Casey is screen grabbing your list to tweet out to the world.
1: And so you see right there, Kentucky, I already put in bold.
0: Oh, wow. Okay, so we have all 50 states represented on your list. And you are bolding the ones that you have been to.
1: I'm in 26 now. So I'm more than halfway there. Now, I'll never complete the list. All
0: right? Why not?
1: Very hard. Because no one wants to go to some of those flyover states. I'm sorry.
0: Oh,
1: but
0: yeah, first of all, you're not sorry. And second of all, I'm pretty sure you did just offend part of our audience.
1: Not sorry at all. All right. I said what I said. I always say what I mean. I mean what I say. I've been to 26 now, so I'm more than halfway there.
0: All right. Well, we're very proud of you. I think I, too, get to add Kentucky to my list because I don't believe I have ever been to the great state of Kentucky before. So we are here. It should be a fun game tomorrow. I mentioned it. A ranked matchup tomorrow. Two right now, statistically speaking, of the best quarterbacks in college football. It's a very small sample size. But you do have two guys. Kevin Jennings right now is averaging over 400 yards per game. I know his sample size is bigger, obviously. And we have not seen Kienholz to the same depth, but right now averaging over 375 yards per game. These are two very explosive offenses. We'll see how these defenses look tomorrow. Turnovers are probably going to be a key tomorrow, but it's going to be an exciting game.
1: Yeah, this game is especially interesting to me. Obviously, I'm based in South Florida, and this being a big-time ACC matchup, you know, we're watching the Hurricanes right now. Hurricanes offense looks unstoppable. They're up 7-0 late in the first quarter here. Darian Mensah is already 9-for-9. Darian Mensah has more touchdowns. Darius Mensah has more than double the amount of touchdowns than he does incompletions. I said that really weird.
0: Let's try that again.
1: He has 9 touchdown passes, 4 incompletions on the season.
0: Wow.
1: Yeah, that's crazy. But the reason that I'm bringing that up is because Miami feels like the heavy favorites in the ACC, which, by the way, for a national championship contender, really weird that that national championship contender, Miami, has never won their conference. They have never won the ACC.
0: Including last season when they were in the national championship, they have never won the ACC.
1: And they've only been to the ACC championship game once, and they got throttled.
0: Of course, they were in the Big East back in their heyday in terms of their national championship.
1: But there was no championship game, you know, back then. They've never won an ACC championship. It feels like they're the heavy favorite to get to the ACC championship. And this game here tomorrow, SMU and Louisville, feels like it's going to go a long way toward determining who they could play.
0: Yeah, I agree with you. It feels like it's a race for essentially the runner-up, but not the runner-up, because obviously then you get to go to an ACC championship game and actually take on Miami head-to-head, one of the only real tests that Miami actually might have this season, because they're flying through everybody, like you mentioned right now, flying through Wake Forest, even though it's early. We'll keep you updated on all the live action throughout the evening here on ESPN Radio. The focus, though, isn't actually on this ranked matchup. It tends to be on that other one, in Oxford, Mississippi, where it feels like the entire world is there for LSU, Ole Miss. This thing could not be juicier. I mean, down to Sam Levitt being listed on Wednesday as doubtful. He's been upgraded to questionable. My favorite part of this was immediately when they list him, all of a sudden, out of the blue. We had no idea. Sam Levitt, a little banged up.
1: Never been mentioned.
0: Out of the blue, all of a sudden, he's doubtful on Wednesday. And you know, everybody's reaction was, come on. It would be the biggest story anywhere if it wasn't Lane Kiffin in charge of that team. But because it's Lane Kiffin and because it's Ole Miss and they all know Lane Kiffin's tricks, immediately they dismissed that. It's any sort of likely that he would miss or not be 100% for this game. Here is Pete Golding, the Ole Miss head coach on the McAfee show, addressing it.
2: Well, I got the text before, you know, the report went out, like, from Lane, hey, our quarterback's out. I'm like, yeah, buddy, I bet he is. You know, I said, I've been around here a lot of Wednesdays with you, man, for 3.5 years. I said, I think our first one, we had 42 guys on the first ever SEC injury report on a Wednesday. So I was like, yeah, man, see you Saturday.
0: Hold on. So he actually personally texted Pete Golding?
1: Well, apparently they were also on the phone the other night for, like, 20 minutes. You know,
0: what's going on there?
1: Friendly. He was on his
0: staff. I don't like that, Zaslow. You know what I like? I like what the Gators coach, John Summerall, did this week when he said, screw Auburn, even though he has family ties. His wife went to Auburn. That's the school that was, by the way, trying to hire him.
1: Yes.
0: That's an interesting component, too. We'll get to that matchup later. But he basically said, they're no family of mine because they're not the Florida Gators, and I'm the Florida Gators. I go, that's what you want. You don't want your coaches all chummy behind the scenes when the whole world right now feels like those two schools are pitted against each other with LSU and Ole Miss.
1: Here's what happened at the beginning of the week. Lane Kiffin called Sam Levin into his office, said, listen, Sam, this is what we're going to do.
0: You got back spasms, buddy.
1: On Wednesday, out of nowhere, I'm listing as doubtful. All right, you don't talk to anybody. Sam, of course you're playing, okay? I know you're okay. I know I'm listing you as doubtful, all right? And every day that goes, because doubtful means, the doubtful designation means there's a 25% chance you're going to play. Questionable is 50%, probable 75%.
0: Right.
1: Doubtful means
0: you're probably not playing is what it means. 25%
1: chance of playing. It means you're not, no, but don't worry, Sam. I'm going to list you as doubtful. We're going to mess with everyone. It's going to be so funny. And we're gonna fool everyone. And then I'm going to list you questionable. And then eventually you're going to be a game time decision. And you're going to play.
0: This is Lane Kiffin. I swear. I mean, every day, I'm reminded why maybe I'm happy that he didn't end up choosing the Florida Gators, which is my team, because it's these constant shenanigans, and it doesn't fool anybody.
1: He's messing with everyone, even though no one's falling for it.
0: No one's falling for it. Yeah. Not even his former head coach, who he used to work for there at Alabama, Nick Saban, ESPN college football analyst, was also on the Pat McAfee show talking about the Sam Levitt questionable designation.
3: Well, if I was a betting man, I would say there's absolutely nothing wrong with Sam.
4: What do you mean by that?
3: So I would be actually psychologically telling the defensive players that this doesn't matter. Sam Levitt's going to play. He's going to be the best. We got to stop him. You know, don't lose your edge because you think he's not going to play, and then he shows up and plays, and it's a downer.
4: So you're expecting him to play whole? You're 100%?
3: 100%.
0: Do you think Lane feels stupid that nobody bid on this? I mean, Pete Thamel was immediately reporting that Ole Miss is dismissing it, that nobody thinks that this is a reality. Do you think Lane felt stupid, or do you think he still thinks the whole thing's funny?
1: No, I think he thinks it's hilarious, all right?
0: Hilarious.
1: And for the most part, he's doing the thing where let everybody talk about me, not only because I love the attention on Lane Kiffin, but let everybody talk about me to take the pressure off my players. That's what he's doing.
0: That's what he says he's doing.
1: Yeah.
0: I tend to agree with you. I think he likes the attention, but he can go and he can give the speech and he can say, I told my guys the attention's going to be on me. It's not on you guys this week.
1: There's no pressure on you. The pressure's on me. They won 13 games last year. We won 7, which, by the way, he has the they and the we backwards. The they was the we for him. He won 13 games last year, right?
0: It's amazing.
1: The we was the they. LSU won 7 last year. That was not with him.
0: The two Heisman contenders that he referenced, those were the we because he recruited those guys. Those were his guys. And now, of course, apparently they're the they, but him and I guess Pete Golding are still chumming it up on the phone.
1: Not only did no one believe Lane Kiffin, but not even Vegas. Because on
0: DraftKings. That's amazing.
1: On DraftKings, the line didn't even move.
0: No reaction.
1: Vegas looked at that. They laughed. They said, Lane, nobody believes you.
0: You have to have some type of reputation when the odds makers don't even bother with you. When you're talking about the starting quarterback of one of the national contending programs that is one of the most high-profile programs in all of college football. Unbelievable. Coming up next here, Harry Douglas from Freddie and Harry. He's going to stop by, grace us with his presence, Louisville legend. Louisville legend Harry Douglas on ESPN Radio.
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0: We are live from Louisville, Kentucky. Amber Wilson, Jonathan Zaslow hanging out with you. It's our first time here in Louisville, Kentucky. SMU is in town, a ranked matchup tomorrow at 3:30 p.m. When I think Louisville, Kentucky, though, I think Harry Douglas, the legend from Louisville. What up, HD?
16: How you doing, Mrs. Wilson? Glad to hear your voice and also to be joining you and Zaz. Y'all are at a place that means so much to my life. I was able to grow up and form into the man I am today. Louisville plays a major part in that. That's a home away from home for me. So I'm glad y'all get an opportunity to experience the city of Louisville. And most importantly, y'all are saying it correctly. Y'all aren't saying Louisville or Louisville. It's Louisville, and I'm so happy and so thankful that y'all are saying it correctly. Louisville.
0: We've been working on it, HD. Just for you.
1: Harry, we haven't been on campus yet. We'll see the campus tomorrow.
0: We'll check out your statue.
1: Yeah, and obviously we're going to the game. But what made you choose to go to school here?
16: Number one, it was a home away from home for me. I had knew some people already. Deion Branch, Josh Tinch, I had family members up there as well, too. That played a big part in it. And the campus was beautiful. They had a lot of new buildings that were built and also new buildings that were going up. And it was the only place that I actually went on from a visit perspective where I didn't have fun. So that played a part into it as well, too. So for me, it was a match made in heaven. And clearly, based on my life now, I've made the right decision.
0: I would say that it was the right decision. Let's talk about this program now for a moment, HD, because SMU, obviously a force coming into town here. Does it feel like whoever wins this game is probably going to be playing Miami in an ACC championship?
16: Yeah, 100%. I think this is the second biggest game of the weekend in college football, but one of the biggest games of the year, because when you look at the landscape of the ACC and how Miami's been performing, a lot of people have already penciled them in and being in the ACC championship game when it's all said and done. Well, who are the two teams behind them? Well, you have SMU behind Kevin Jennings. You have the University of Louisville behind Lincoln Kingholtz. So whoever wins this matchup tomorrow, I do believe will be in the driver's seat to play in the ACC championship game. And what I love about this matchup, I call him Big Game Brom. Jeff Brom is going to have something dialed up. He's going to have his guys ready. But the two quarterbacks, I think when you look at Kevin Jennings and the threat that he poses, not just from a running perspective, but from an arm talent perspective, I call him Mr. SMU. You look at the last 2 years facing Louisville, he has single-handedly beat Louisville by himself, and we have struggled to contain him. But now we have a quarterback that can be a dual-threat guy, too, that now SMU, they're going to have to defend. So looking forward to seeing which quarterback between the two, Lincoln Kingholtz and then also Kevin Jennings, will come out on top. But I think it's going to come down to which defense can actually get stops consistently.
1: Do you have a favorite moment in the stadium here from when you played?
16: September 16th, my birthday, we played the University of Miami. And it was damn near a brawl before the games even started. They came in, they stomped on our bird. And I remember, man, that was one of the best birthday gifts that I've ever received, because we were able to beat University of Miami. And they were still the U then, back in 2006, I believe that was. And Calais Campbell was on that team. Kenny Phillips was on that team as well. You had a lot of guys that played in NFL uniforms or still are playing in NFL uniforms. But when they came up to Louisville, we had to go ahead and give them a good little ass whooping.
0: So that's your best memory. And Harry Douglas joining us here, of course, from Freddie and Harry. You can catch him tomorrow on SportsCenter. You can catch him on Countdown as well tomorrow. He's all over the place. Plus, he's on the call for Jags at Broncos on Sunday. We'll get to that game in a little bit, HD. But that was your favorite moment here as a player. I assume you've gotten a chance to come back a bunch and get your fan on as well. What are we in store for tomorrow in terms of the tailgate scene and whatnot around the stadium?
16: So I think it's one of the best in the country, but I may be a little biased because I went to Louisville there. If you can find someone, I'm trying to remember the name of the drink. God, I can't remember the name
0: of
16: it.
0: It's not a mint julep, is it?
16: Because No. That's the Kentucky Derby. That's not far away from where you are.
0: But I mean, I'm getting off the airplane, and there's a mint julep stand in front of me. I'm like, I must be in Kentucky.
16: So moonshine. You're going to find a lot of people out there in the park. So I would never forget. It was about 6-7 years ago, and I'm at a football game, and I'm just going around talking to people, whatnot, visiting tailgates, and this one lady said, "Well, we got moonshine over here." Moonshine. I said, "Well, what flavor you got?" I said, "You know what? Don't even matter. Give it to me."
0: Woo!
16: Oh man, I felt all that moonshine watching that football game.
0: I thought you were going to say bourbon. You went straight moonshine.
16: Moonshine. Goodness.
1: Harry, the homemade big story. Too. The big story. Isn't all of it?
0: Yeah,
1: the
0: I think it is.
1: The big story of the weekend, obviously, is in Oxford this weekend. Ole Miss and LSU. What do you expect tomorrow night there?
16: Number one, I think this is why we all love college football. The antics, the anticipation. This is the biggest game of the college football season. We all seen when Lane Kiffin went and took the head coaching job at LSU. When the schedule came out, when did LSU play Ole Miss? And then it happened to be on the road, week three. Everyone and their mothers, their dogs, their cats, or whatever you may have as a pet, you circled this date on the calendar because the antics that led up to Lane Kiffin taking that job, but also how Ole Miss and their fans feel and some of the players, they feel like they got abandoned by Lane Kiffin. So when you look at the Grove and College Game Day is going to be there and the ambiance and the scene setting and everything is going to be what you want college football to be. But from a player perspective, you better hone in and control your emotions very, very early. And I think the team that has the ability to let go of those emotions and get back to normal will be the team that comes out on top. We know LSU, the athleticism defensively. You have players left and right. But don't count out that team over there in Oxford, Mississippi, who has a Heisman Trophy candidate, the best player in college football from a quarterback perspective, and a running back by the name of Kewan Lacy, who can rush the football very effectively. And, oh, let me throw a third one in there. The Deuce is loose. Deuce Alexander, being that track guy, but has formed into a really good wide receiver. Deuce is from the outer Atlanta area. I know his father very, very well. So I know growing up how he trained and his attention to detail and working on speed and working on route running. And he's off to a great start. So really looking forward to seeing him perform at a high level tomorrow as well, too.
0: I mentioned it earlier, Harry Douglas joining us here on Campus Tour Friday night, powered by Bloom Energy. You're on the call for Jags at Broncos. That's one of our games that we have to pick, I believe, this week for ESPN Radio Pick'em Challenge. This one's tough for me, man. The Jags are strong. Obviously, you're not going to give us a prediction here. You're on the call, Harry, but give us something from this matchup because both of these teams had very high expectations coming into this season.
16: Yeah, offensively, I'm looking at the quarterback, Bo Nix. Can he be better than he was versus the Kansas City Chiefs? Had an early interception on 3rd and 11 on the very first drive. But Davis Webb is now the play caller. Sean Payton is no longer calling plays. It's so weird for me to see Sean Payton without his Scrooge glasses on, looking at that play sheet, trying to send a call in. And I felt like on Monday Night Football, when giving his halftime interview, he was a bit, you know, antsy. And he was getting impatient because they had 6 rushes for 23 yards at halftime. You had a guy in Jaylen Waddle who you gave up a first-round draft pick, third-round draft pick, and a fourth-round draft pick for, and he only had 3 targets and 1 catch. Mm-hmm. He had 1 drop. That was on him. But there has to be a point of emphasis of getting a guy like that to football and not just being a decoy. Now, the touchdown that Evan Engram caught, part of it was because Jaylen Waddle was lined up in the backfield and he drew the attention, and you got a wide-open guy. But I didn't give up a first-round draft pick for him to just be a damn decoy all game. You have to find a way to get him the football consistently.
0: I wondered if Sean Payton's about to rip that play calling right back, because you're right. That was a tough one on Monday Night Football. Harry Douglas, check him out tomorrow on Countdown on SportsCenter, and then check out that game on Sunday with him on Color right here on ESPN Radio. Thanks, HD. We appreciate it.
16: No, thank y'all. Love y'all. Have fun. Go U of L.
0: We will. We are going to have fun here in his old stomping grounds, SMU Louisville, tomorrow. 3:30 p.m. Eastern game. We will be on your radios from 1 to 3 p.m. Eastern, getting you ready for that game, getting you ready for all things college football. But coming up next here, we'll dive more into the quarterbacks in this matchup. It is a showdown of 2 high-flying offenses, a ranked matchup.
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19: I'm John Ryder. Three-time AL MVP Aaron Judge will miss most or all of the rest of the regular season with a strained right calf. ESPN senior MLB insider Jeff Passan.
20: This throws everything into flux for the New York Yankees. They've been banking on Aaron Judge's return for months now in hopes that it would wake up an offense that had slumbered since that initial injury toward the end of May, and to see him not just limping out of the game, but needing to go on the injured list here, it's devastating, frankly, because they wonder now, what, if anything, are they going to get from Aaron Judge in October?
19: The Yankees have already clinched at least a wild card spot. Judge has missed most of the season with injured ribs. New York opening up a series at Arizona tonight. The Diamondbacks fighting for a wild card spot. Nationals have agreed on a four-year extension. Starter Cade Cavalli, the righty, 12-5 this season with a 3.12 ERA. On the scoreboard, the White Sox have a 6-1 lead on the Tigers in third. Chicago with a 6-run first. They're currently tied with Cleveland for the top spot in the AL Central. And the Guardians are tied with the A's at 3 in the fourth in Cleveland. Zach Gelof, a 3-run homer for the A's, is 19th. Jackson Churio, a 3-run homer, is 24th. And Pete Alonso, a 3-run shot, is 38th. And the Orioles and Brewers tied at 3 in the fourth. And Baltimore Red Sox have a 4-1 lead on the Rays in the fifth at the Trop. Tampa Bay's won six straight. Roman Anthony, a leadoff home run and a 2-run single. College football, number 5, Miami, has a 14-7 lead at Wake Forest early second quarter. You watch the game on ESPN.
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0: We are live from Louisville, Kentucky. SMU is in town, 16 versus 23. We've got a ranked matchup here tomorrow. It's going to be a good one. The game is at 3:30 p.m. Eastern. You can hear it right here on ESPN Radio. We will be on air from 1 to 3 p.m. Eastern, and then the pregame will hit you at 3 p.m. Eastern. So basically, just turn on your radios at 1 p.m. Eastern tomorrow, and you just listen all the way through. Amber Wilson, Jonathan Zaslow hanging out with you. Also tonight, you can find him at Zaslow Show. You can find me at Amber W. Sports. Speaking of Louisville, let's bring in Chris Redmond, former Louisville and NFL quarterback. He is the head coach of the UFL champion Louisville Kings. And Chris, thanks so much for hanging out with us. We appreciate it. You have quite the story leading up to your ultimate commitment and you starting here at Louisville. What was the ultimate decision that brought you here?
2: Well, actually, I'm from Louisville, Kentucky, and so my dad and my grandfather both they both played football at Louisville, so I was a third generation. So for me, you know, I won the Parade National Player of the Year coming out of high school and had a lot of opportunities to go to some incredible schools, but I really wanted to stay home. I was a homebody, and, you know, at the time it was a commuter school. It's nothing like it was now. I was in USA, and, you know, it was a tough decision, but, like, I really, that's one thing I wanted to do was to represent my city well, and I knew something down the road would come of it because staying home, and we, you know, we had some great offensive teams. We made it to a couple back-to-back bowls, but it's amazing to see how far along the school's come now, and it's you know, it's on the highlight stage of the team. Really proud to be a small building block.
0: Hey, Chris, hold on for us. Your phone's breaking up. We'll work on that. We'll try to get Chris on a better phone line. He is a Louisville boy who ended up staying, playing here for Louisville, making an entire career out of it, and now still here in Louisville as the head coach of the UFL Louisville Kings. We'll try to get him back. 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All right, Chris, I think you're back with us. Sorry about that. You were breaking up on us, but you were just telling us what's so special about Louisville. I referenced your path here, and, you know, it was a bit complicated. You mentioned that you had considered other schools, and certainly this was before the transfer portal era. I mean, this is the mid-90s when I would imagine that you couldn't even imagine a time where you could just kind of go everywhere whenever. What do you make about the current state of college football?
2: You know, it's kind of chaotic, to be honest. And, you know, I think there's something to learning from hard times. And, you know, I feel like some of these guys are getting cheated a little bit from not going through some of those tough times. And, you know, being able to just, when things don't go your way, to be able to just hit the highway and go to another school. I don't know if that's really helping these kids. And to the credit, you know, I think, like I said, Louisville's a long way. You know, I'm with NIL nowadays. I don't know if I would have went to Louisville back then because Louisville was a commuter school. It's not like it is now. And, you know, there's so many opportunities for these kids out there. And, you know, you want them to make money. You must hold the lessons and hardships and go through some tough times. So that's something to go to. We had a 1-10 season in my sophomore year. And, you know, I'm sure a lot of guys would have just left and gone to another school, but we sucked it up, and next thing you know, we ended up going back to back bowls my junior and senior year in the top offense in the country and got me into the NFL. So that's something that I don't think a lot of these guys in this generation may go through. You know, and it's just such a different element. Don't get me wrong, I love college sports. I love watching the games, and there's so much electricity on Saturdays, but I do think they're missing out on some good learning opportunities.
1: Now, Amber and I, Chris, we're going to the game tomorrow here. Huge game, Louisville and SMU. Neither of us have been here before. We have never been to the football atmosphere, be it tailgate or inside the stadium. What is in store for us with this experience tomorrow?
2: Well, you're gonna have a lot of fun. You know, they put a lot of people in those stands, and this is a big game as honestly as Louisville's had in a long time. This one is going to get them to where they want to go, because I feel like if they can win this one, they can run the table the rest of the year. So it's gonna be a great atmosphere. You know, they closed the end zone. It used to be kind of a horseshoe. Now it's closed in, and it gets really loud, and the town is fired up, and it's gonna be an offensive shootout. I'm real big fan of Lincoln. I think he's you just see his confidence growing from week to week, and I think he is going to be an elite college quarterback this year, and people are going to say a lot of great things about him at the end of the year. He's just getting better and better.
0: Chris Redmond joining us, former Louisville and NFL quarterback, head coach of the UFL champion Louisville Kings. Chris, obviously you just mentioned Lincoln in the program here. How close do you still get to be? Do you get to catch games? Obviously, I know you're still in the area. How close to this program are you?
2: Well, I'm neighbors with Jeff Broms, and so I'm very into Louisville football. I always have been, I always will be, and that's a special place to me. And like I said, I'm a third generation football player there, and my family, my wife, and we're all Louisville fans. So it's a great town, a great place to raise a family, and it's a great college town. And so they used to have, you know, it's a great basketball, now with the football and the quarterback legacy that's gone through that city. It's pretty cool, and love to watch that team just get better and better every year.
0: Well, I know you'll be heavily invested tomorrow when they kick things off at 3:30 p.m. Eastern. We wish you the best of luck in watching them. Chris Redman, thanks so much for joining us. We appreciate it. The phone lines, the reception here in Louisville, Kentucky, I don't know about it. A little questionable.
1: Oh, you think that's a Louisville issue?
0: It might be a Louisville issue.
1: You get better cell towers.
0: Listen, I don't know. Maybe,
1: I don't know either.
0: What are the Mustangs doing when they're here? Are they disrupting things here in Louisville? I don't know about it. Let's stay in the ACC, Jonathan Zaslow, but let's talk about a different school, one that does not have things going quite as well as it has right now for SMU and Louisville. And I'm talking about the UNC Tar Heels. And I don't necessarily mean on the field, because on the field, things have been going okay this season so far. They've got a big matchup this weekend against Clemson. We're going to learn some things about Bill Belichick's squad. Unfortunately, we learned things about Bill Belichick's squad off the field. Steve Belichick, his son, who was the DC there for UNC, has officially resigned. We knew that he was already on medical leave. He has officially resigned, and UNC has closed its internal investigation into Bill Belichick, into the program that he's running there, and of course, very specifically into Steve Belichick and Mike Lombardi, who we know had already resigned earlier.
1: They, quote, determined that certain actions demonstrated a disregard for Carolina's values and standards of conduct, which, of course, is why Steve Belichick, did eventually resign. And according to sources with direct knowledge of the proceedings, the investigation, wide-ranging scope, included questions about sex between female staff and players, as well as drug use within the program. Amber, in years past, this was called lack of institutional control.
0: Yeah.
1: And I know UNC...
0: Is it not called that anymore?
1: Well, you know, UNC is closing the case.
0: Is that not what the kids are saying these days?
1: I mean, UNC is saying, like, this is the end of the investigation. They have found out everything they need to know.
0: Do we know what they found out?
1: No, just what I said there.
0: That didn't tell us anything. Just said that they
1: demonstrated a disregard for Carolina's values and standard of conduct.
0: What does that mean?
1: I don't know.
0: We don't know. We have no idea. It tells us nothing.
1: And Belichick resigning, and apparently, at least for now, Bill Belichick is off the hook. But again, this goes back to, has the juice been worth the squeeze for UNC? Last year was an embarrassment. This year so far, okay, fine, they're 2-0. They haven't played anybody. You want to say that first game?
0: They played TCU.
1: Okay, fine, whatever.
0: That's a game, and it was across the pond.
1: I mean, it's not the TCU from, you know, 5 years ago, all right? But if you want to hang your hat on that, fine. But overall, has the juice been worth the squeeze with Belichick? These are his guys. This is son and the general manager, Mike Lombardi, who has an awful reputation.
0: Right.
1: Who would not be working anywhere else if it wasn't for UNC. And these are the two guys who were forced to resign. Again, that's why I say this used to be called lack of institutional control.
0: Well, listen, Pat Welter, WRAL in Raleigh, was on an excellent show called Amber and Ian earlier this week. And he said that this, according to this investigation, doesn't really fall on Bill.
3: They don't think this falls ultimately on Bill Belichick, that they have isolated the problems and they revolved around Michael Lombardi and everything that came with him. And he had a huge role in the running of this program. And then Steve Belichick, who's been on medical leave. And again, we don't know why he was on medical leave. We don't really know why Lombardi was on administrative leave. All we have are the questions that we reported those internal investigators were asking. And then those internal investigators actually confirmed to my colleague Brian Murphy today that those were in fact the key lines of inquiry. And I'm referring to questions being asked about Steve Belichick allegedly using drugs, allegedly giving drugs to at least one player, and then separately inappropriate sexual relationships between female recruiting staff, members of the coaching staff, and at least one football player. So that's kind of where we're at, and we didn't get too much further with the facts of it because, you know, the lawyers are able to kind of shield behind the attorney-client privilege, and anything that they would deem actual evidence would be kind of a conflict of interest on their part.
0: It doesn't seem like we know much, and I doubt we're ever going to know much about what that turned up. What it does feel like we know, and you heard it there from Pat Welter, is obviously the university doesn't feel like it's a fireable offense for Bill Belichick. He is 2-0. He's got a huge game tomorrow against Clemson. I mean, is that still a huge game? I guess it's still a huge game, right? It's still Clemson.
1: No, it's a big game because the fallout from for the losing coach tomorrow is going to be interesting.
0: Yeah. Coming up next here on College Football Campus Tour Friday night presented by Bloom Energy. There's drama at UNC. There was also drama this week in Austin, Texas, but all appears to be calming down in Austin after quite the drama-filled week. We'll get into it right here on ESPN Radio.
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0: We're going to get you updated on the live action in just a moment. In a stunning development, we have breaking news from Pete Thamel just moments ago. Quarterback Sam Leavitt, Jonathan Zaslow of the LSU Tigers, is not on the SEC availability report. He's fine.
1: Not on the injury report whatsoever.
0: Not at all.
1: He was doubtful yesterday, and now... He's not even on the report.
0: Only 25% chance he was going to play yesterday, which is what doubtful meant. Then he was upgraded this morning to questionable.
1: Who gave him the magic potion?
0: Now he's not even on the report. It's amazing. No one saw that coming. We all fell for the rope-a-dope. So there you go. Lane Kiffin's guy, he's going to be just fine. We do have live action right now on our television set. Fifth-ranked Miami is leading Wake Forest 21-7. This game is on ESPN. About 5 minutes left right now in the second. Not an incredibly competitive game, but Wake Forest, they're trying to come back here, trying to make some noise.
1: Darian Mensah is 16-16, 145 Ooh. Yards and two touchdowns. So again,
0: is that even real?
1: Just to recap, Darian Mensah so far this season has 10 touchdown passes and 4 incompletions.
0: Incompletions. Not interceptions.
1: Not this game.
0: Incompletions on the season.
1: 10 touchdowns, 4 incompletions.
0: A reminder, Darian Mensah leads the Heisman odds right now on DraftKings. Let's move it along. We've got a ranked matchup between Houston and Texas Tech. Number 22 versus number 13. Right now, Houston leads the way 10-0.
1: Now, we do have our committee. The committee, that's Amber, that's me. The committee will make their picks. We will have our top 12, 1 through 12, our rankings. I don't care about the Associated Press. I don't care about a coaches poll. The committee will have their week 2 rankings coming up later on the show today. And, of course, that game right there could loom large.
0: Braves Astros right now are scoreless in the top of the third. The Braves' magic number to clinch a postseason berth is 1. The Astros have a 1-game lead over Texas in the AL West. And other Major League Baseball news, Aaron Judge has been placed now on a 10-day injured list. Tomorrow, he's being placed over the right calf strain. He can be activated for game 162. He had played just 7 games since returning from a lengthy absence with a broken rib. 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You can find Zaslow at Zaslow Show. You can find me, Amber Wilson, Amber W Sports. He's a bit of an influencer. You definitely should go check it out. You should also check out Coach Steve Sarkisian, because Sark addressed in his post-game interview with ESPN reporter Holly Rowe. We know that there was a lot made of this week, Zaslow. It felt like a lot of the things that we were talking about coming off of one of the best games any of us have seen in recent memory between Ohio State and Texas was actually the Sark blowing off Holly at the end of the game, some of the technical difficulties there at the half with Laura Rutledge, and of course also the controversy with Arch Manning and what he said in his post-game presser. I feel like we spent a lot of time on that. We haven't actually spent much time on the game.
1: That is the part that was wildest to me this week. No matter what you think, if you didn't like the way Holly Rowe handled it, or you certainly didn't like the way Steve Sarkisian handled it, or you didn't like what Arch Manning had to say about it, among all of it, for the biggest story of the week to be revolving around this, around Holly Rowe, after a classic game, yeah. A game that had, yes, it was regular season, you know, week number 2, but had a ton of meaning.
0: It was unbelievable.
1: Lived up to the billing. Was the biggest moment of Sarkisian's career, was the biggest moment of Arch Manning's career. Arch Manning's biggest name in college football right now, and he was involved in that win. And for this to be the story for the rest of the week, that's wild to me.
0: Yeah, it's certainly a bummer. So here is Sark, the Texas head coach, on his halftime and post-game interviews. Halftime one didn't happen because apparently of technical difficulties with Laura Rutledge. And then the post-game one, well, it kind of happened. I mean, I guess he gave him a hook 'em horns, but Holly maybe didn't seem thrilled about how that exchange took place. Here with Sark.
6: I was scheduled to have an interview with Laura Rutledge. ESPN was having technical difficulties, and I had to make a in-moment decision to say wait on the interview or try to get with our team and try to make the proper adjustments to come out and play as good as we could in the second half. I let Laura know that, and I think she said that on air. And then I had an opportunity to visit with Laura when we came back out of the locker room to let her know where our thoughts were as a team and what we needed to do in the second half of that game. As it pertains to after the ball game, again, there was a delay after I greeted Coach Day in the middle of the field. There was a delay in the moment. Through that delay, I wanted to go celebrate with our team. We just had a 21-point fourth quarter comeback against the number 1 team in the country. If hindsight's 20/20, if I could do it all over again, I would have exuded more patience in that moment and sat through and waited for the interview with Holly. Obviously, we have a ton of respect for ESPN and Holly. Holly and I go way back to even to my days of playing at BYU, and we've got a great relationship. ESPN is a great partner. partner of ours. We know we're going to have more opportunities with that crew covering us, and we're looking forward to those opportunities. So could have definitely handled that situation better with a little bit more patience in the moment.
0: I don't have any sort of problem with what went down at halftime, because if he's waiting and waiting, and you have a limited amount of time at halftime to get in there and talk to your team and make adjustments, and obviously those adjustments end up working there in the second half. So I don't have any problem with that.
1: Yeah, I'm with you.
0: In terms of the post-game interview, I don't love what he did there to Holly, because it's his job to give those interviews.
1: He's in the wrong. That's what
0: the money's
1: for.
0: He's contractually obligated. That's what you get paid to do, which is quite literally your job. But I also understand, because of what happened at halftime, that if it felt like it was happening again in a moment where everybody was celebrating and he didn't want to just sit there and wait, that probably played into that moment. I'm not saying that's an excuse. I'm just saying that's probably what happened. Whereas in a different game, if maybe halftime hadn't happened, then maybe he would have been exercised more patience in the post game. He hit all the right notes in the apology. He said all the right things.
1: Maybe, but

0: En garde!
1: U.S. Olympians do it, and so does your college-bound neighbor Jane. Fencing. It's fun for all ages and skill levels. 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
2: Get back on the field and play. But also, I think it's a good reminder of what we represent and the brand that we represent here at the University of Texas, the amount of coverage our program gets, and more so than ever when you're the number one team in the country, you're going to get scrutinized for all that we do. And so being mindful of that, I think, is important for all of us.
3: And you should get scrutinized for that, even if you're not the number one team in the country. It was a boneheaded move for March. I think probably a big learning lesson for him.
4: I think he's probably incredibly embarrassed.
3: I think so. And listen, you're going to go through, maybe not that one. I'm not justifying what he did there, but you know, you're going to learn and you're going to have some tough moments. And certainly this was one of those publicly for Arch Manning. And I think he probably learned a very valuable lesson.
4: It's really embarrassing, but I also hope it doesn't stifle him from having some kind of personality when the microphone is in front of you. Because the fact is,
3: you can have a personality, just, you know, don't.
4: You know, be mindful of domestic violence.
3: Right. Don't laugh about women, violence against women. That's all. It's really not.
4: Not asking a lot.
3: It's not asking a lot. Not that hard. Coming up next, Matt Jones, the great Matt Jones. We're in Kentucky, so Matt Jones obviously has to stop by right here on ESPN Radio.
5: 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Should they be on upset alert against the Giants? 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
4: I'm Sean Ryder, Yankee star and three-time MVP Aaron Judge has been placed on the 10-day IL with a strained calf to miss the rest of the regular season. On the baseball scoreboard, White Sox pounding the Tigers 8-2 in the fourth on the south side. Chicago with a six-run first. They're currently tied with Cleveland. Top spot in the AL Central. Guardians have a 4-3 lead on the A's. In the sixth, Travis Bazzano go-ahead solo home run in the fifth is 15th. Red Sox have a 4-1 lead on the Rays in the sixth at the Trop. Tampa Bay's won six straight. Roman Anthony led off the game with a home run, also has a two-run single as well. Brewers and Orioles tied at 3 in the fifth. It's week 3 in college football. Number 5 Miami has a 21-7 lead on Wake Forest late in the second quarter in Winston-Salem. You can watch the game on ESPN. How about this from Hurricanes quarterback Darian Mensah? He's 18 of 18 passing for 160 yards and 2 touchdowns. Number 22 Houston has a 10-7 lead on 13th-ranked Texas Tech early in the second quarter in Lubbock. NFL Cowboys looking to avoid an 0-2 start when they host the Commanders. Quarterback Dak Prescott says, not time to panic, Cowboys fans.
5: I love our fans, but, you know, I don't necessarily feel like I need to speak to that fan, you know. Sorry for them. If they're a real fan, they'll stick with it. They'll trust it. They'll believe in it. And at the end of the day, like we just said, it is one game. And, yeah, it sucks. It's the first game. Nobody's more pissed than myself and these guys in here. We didn't want to start 0-1. We're as excited as any fan out there about the offseason and things we've done in the training camp. So turn that energy and come to the game this Sunday and be as loud as you can, and we appreciate it.
6: 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Should they be on upset alert against the Giants? 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
1: We are live from Louisville, Kentucky, because SMU is in town, a ranked matchup 16 versus 23. They will kick off tomorrow at 3:30 p.m. Eastern right here on ESPN Radio. The pregame will be at 3 p.m. Eastern. Me, Amber Wilson, and Jonathan Zazzle will get you going for all things college football from 1 to 3 p.m. Eastern tomorrow. But we're here tonight. You can find him at Zazzle Show. You can find me at Amber W Sports. And when I think of the great state of Kentucky, I think of three things. I think of bourbon, horse racing, and ESPN Radio's Matt Jones.
2: Oh,
1: he joins us in studio. And Matt, here's the thing, because I landed in Kentucky and I expected upon greeting. Now, I was greeted with mint juleps immediately off the plane.
2: Oh, really? That's awesome.
1: Which was nice. Yeah. I didn't partake because it's a working day, but they were right there for the taking. I was greeted with a whole array of bourbon in the airport. A little bit excessive. Array of bourbon in the airport. What I was not greeted with was billboards of Matt Jones. I thought,
2: Well, you're in the wrong city. This is not, this city split half and half, Louisville and Kentucky. I'm both amongst half the city might like me. And
3: are you a villain here?
2: I'm enemy number one. Like this, for people who don't know, we're on U of L's campus.
1: Yes.
2: It's been a while since I've been here. This is an area where
1: You seem nervous.
2: No, I mean, listen, I told Mike one time I spoke at U of L, 500 people came. About 300 were UK students, or 300 UK fans, 200 were U of L fans, and I thought I might get out of there beat up. I mean, there was a time this was a hostile place in the Rick Pitino, Bobby Petrino era, but it's a little better now.
3: But this school, like the football program, this place has come a long way, right?
2: Well, I heard Chris Redman when he came in, and when I was in college, which was when Chris Redman was in college, Louisville was like a commuter school. If you came down here, this was not a nice campus. As much as a hater as I am of U of L, this place has changed exponentially. You now have a vibrant college, a campus life, and then sports. Used to be U of L basketball was good, but all the other sports were bad. They've won a national championship in volleyball. The football team's obviously been good. They went to the finals in soccer. College World Series in baseball. This whole school's changed a lot.
1: Yeah, obviously a good program. So you're telling me the billboards are in Lexington?
2: There are sometimes billboards in Lexington. Sometimes they can be angry. Listen, you got to, Zaz knows this. You got to stir the pot if you're going to be able to make it work.
3: I can give you a quick update here, guys, by the way. They're at halftime in Wake Forest. The Hurricanes lead Wake Forest 24-7. Darian Mensah is 20 for 20.
2: Well, one of these days, maybe they'll play a team that is fair to Midland, as we would say in Kentucky. Everybody you've played is awful. Y'all have the worst schedule that I've ever seen
3: but
2: in
3: sport. But it's not like they're afraid to play teams.
2: Yes,
3: like,
2: they are.
3: No, they're
2: well, why don't they scare somebody in the non-conference? Who? Who's their non-conference schedule?
1: Notre Dame and November.
2: Notre Dame's part of the ACC schedule. Who have they, when they voluntarily got to choose to play somebody, who'd they choose?
3: Well, not this
2: Florida
3: year.
2: A&M.
3: Well, but they play them almost every year.
2: If you play them every year, So they could have chosen anybody, but they chose nobody.
3: They usually play. They play in the Florida
2: game. They could have chosen anybody, but they chose nobody.
3: Well, it's not their fault. This isn't the year that Louisville and SMU are usually on their schedule.
2: Oh, Louisville and SMU.
1: It does feel like they
2: Louisville and SMU. You know how many top 10 – you know how many top 25 –
3: not in the SEC.
2: Kentucky plays 8 top 25 teams this year.
3: Yeah, they're in the
2: how
3: SEC.
2: How many does Miami play?
3: Oh, man, I don't know.
2: One, two.
3: I mean, it's going to be
2: Notre Dame.
3: Maybe
2: one.
1: That's it.
2: It's just
1: Notre Dame.
3: Yeah, that's it.
1: It's just Notre Dame until they get to the ACC championship.
2: I rest my case.
3: Clemson stinks.
2: I rest my case.
3: Clemson FSU aren't supposed to stink.
1: That is true. In fairness, that is true. That is not Miami's
2: fault. Your best game is going to be what? Bill Belichick?
3: No, it's going to be Notre Dame. They play Pitt.
2: Excuse me. Take that back. They play Pitt. Everyone, stop the presses. They play Pitt.
3: How about Virginia Tech?
2: Oh, James Franklin. He's in his first year. Woo!
1: I mean, that is why you can basically pencil the Canes directly into an ACC championship. It does feel like this game, though, SMU-Louisville. It's obviously a huge game. It's a ranked matchup. It feels like whoever wins this is going to end up playing Miami probably in an ACC
2: SMU
1: championship.
2: SMU has derailed Louisville's season the last 2 years. I mean, Louisville has been in a position like this before, and then both years early in the season, SMU beat them. So this is a big game.
1: Louisville had a backup quarterback last year.
2: This will be, so there was a time, as much as I hate it, there was a period of time in the Bobby Petrino, Charlie Strong years, where this was one of the most fun, underrated environments in college sports. You get a, you used to always play on Thursday and Friday night. It was a party. Like, it was a party. It hadn't been like that in a long time. You're going to see the best atmosphere they've had there in a long time. They're sold out. I don't know the last time they've actually been officially
3: sold
2: out.
3: How many people they put in that building?
2: I think 60, it's now like 65. Or I mean, the problem is they expanded the stadium and didn't have the fan base to do it. But it will be full tomorrow, and I think it'll be great.
1: You know what's amazing to think, though? So it's like 60, 65,000, and you and I were at Texas A&M last week. That stadium is almost, I mean, it's like almost, I mean, it's not double, but, it's crazy.
2: That's a whole nother level. But
1: they listed out 109, I think, Texas
2: A&M. You got to remember, Kentucky's not a huge state.
1: Right.
2: And Kentucky dominates the state. So Louisville, I mean, so I think, again, to be fair to my brethren at Louisville, when you consider they essentially have one city, and really only half the city, because there's a lot of Kentucky fans. I actually think they are, for a program that is with that fan base, they punch above their weight.
1: You're being very nice to
2: first of all,
1: Matt.
2: I have never been in this building before. This is the official U of L station, and they have never let me walk through that door until today.
1: I don't think we told them you were coming.
2: I heard you probably didn't, but you know what? That's
1: strategically
2: right.
3: We just got word, Pete Thamel put out there on Twitter, that Sam Levitt is officially not even on the injury report anymore. Like, I'll ask the question that Amber asked earlier. Did Lane Kiffin think he was going to fool anyone?
1: Great question.
2: Of course not. But I love it. You know what? I'm a wrestling guy. I know you are too, Zaz. OVW, which I am a part owner of, is just right down the street from here.
1: I watched a whole documentary on that.
2: Yeah, that's right. By the way, I was fat in that. We don't have to bring it up again. Lane Kiffin.
1: I was in that documentary too.
2: That's right, you're in it.
3: Yeah. Very highly rated documentary.
2: That's right.
3: Too.
2: You are in it. I'm talking to you. I introduced my mom to you on the documentary. That's right. You're on the Zoom.
1: You and I were doing a radio show.
2: I completely forgot about that. Yes.
1: My claim to flame.
2: He would have been a great wrestling heel. Like, he'd been Bobby the Brain Heenan, right? In terms of as a manager. I love that he's in the sport. He's so definitively college football. I mean, his quote today, which didn't even get attention, the quote where he's like, the old Lane used to go out drinking, talk trash about Nick Saban, and hang around with hot women. And now the new hot women doesn't drink, likes Nick Saban, but still hangs out with hot women.
3: Right.
2: Like, who says that? That didn't even get attention. That's one of the craziest quotes of all time, and it didn't even get attention. So
3: what's going to happen tomorrow night in Oxford?
2: I think LSU's going to crush it.
3: I think so too.
2: I think Louisville's going to win and cover. I think LSU's going to win and cover. I think Ole Miss it'll be a great environment. Halftime, they might even lead. I just think LSU's better. And Trinidad Chambliss is amazing, but then you take away that position and then Lacy at running back. I think LSU's got better
1: points. Well, and Lacy hasn't really gotten going yet this season. Like, he can get going. That matchup's wild. I mean, there's been so many fireworks, obviously, around it. We even had an LSU player get served papers in a lawsuit from Ole Miss today.
2: Remember when they left his dry cleaning out there? Do you remember that with Lane Kiffin? When Lane left.
3: Yes.
2: He
3: left
2: some clothes in his office.
3: Yes.
2: And Ole Miss took it and put it out in the parking lot and left his clothes in the parking lot.
3: Good. Yes.
2: Like, this whole thing is so good. It is the best atmosphere that will exist in sports this calendar year will be tomorrow night. I firmly believe
1: it. I really want it, because I'm obviously a Gators fan. I really wanted Lane at one point to be my coach, because I thought, man, if Lane Kiffin is your coach.
3: Well, and you want to be back in the spotlight. You know, you want to be.
1: You're never not in the spotlight. What I knew is, even if we weren't good, I would get to talk about my team all the time, every single day, because you are a national team just from the Lane Kiffin antics. It doesn't even matter what the football's
2: like. And there's a little bit of it. And I don't say this. Listen, I love Ole Miss. It's the best tailgating. These are the two best tailgating scenes in America.
3: We're going to Oxford in a month.
2: They're very different. LSU and Ole Miss are the two best tailgating. LSU is like raucous. Ole Miss is more genteel, but they're the two best tailgating seats. I really like Ole Miss. With that said, Ole Miss will never have anyone like Lane Kiffin. Like, LSU is always going to have a big time. Like, Lane Kiffin will be the best coach Ole Miss ever had. So there's a sense in which I understand they're going to be upset. Like, they'll never get to. They'll have people they like a lot, but he's like that love.
1: I mean, he didn't win a championship there,
2: though. My co-host said, like, you're never going to get over Lane Kiffin completely if you're Ole Miss. And I kind of agree with that. But if they win.
1: The man didn't win a national title there.
2: Doesn't matter, though. It's the way
1: he's never actually done that. He's never even made a postseason.
2: It's the way he makes you feel, though. Like, he chose us. Miss. Old Miss.
1: I don't know. Pete Golding actually had a couple wins in a postseason. I've never seen Lane do that.
2: I mean, come on. His name's Pete.
3: Stephen A. said he was going to go. Said he was going to go, but he's afraid Peter. For his safety.
2: Let me tell you something.
3: It's not going to be dangerous.
2: Stephen
3: there,
2: A. needs
3: right?
2: to calm down. First of all, nobody cares. All right, listen.
3: It's not going to be dangerous.
2: I like Stephen A. I don't really know him, but I like Stephen A.
1: You can't follow it up with I like Stephen A.
2: This is the SEC, okay? This is the SEC. Paul Feinbaum, Stephen A. walk in, more people are screaming for Paul Feinbaum. This is the SEC. Stephen A. is going to be bigger at the Knicks game.
1: That's true.
2: This is the SEC. Stephen A. is worried about his safety. Steve, calm down.
3: Like,
1: bodyguards would be fine,
2: yes,
1: Stephen A.
2: You will be fine.
3: Yeah.
2: Can I tell you one quick thing I wanted to mention? Katie George.
1: Mm-hmm. Yeah, another Louisville great.
2: Katie George won a national championship volleyball here.
1: Mm-hmm.
2: I think third in Miss USA or something like that. Harry Douglas. How's this for random? In 2015, there was a three-way tie, and a local TV station did their Kentucky Sports Person of the Year. Mm-hmm. Would you like to know the three people?
3: Yeah.
2: Me, Katie George, and American Pharoah.
3: When was this?
2: 2015. Look it up. I'm dead serious. There was a three-way tie between me, Katie George, and American Pharoah.
1: Oh.
2: Even more amazing, when I was a lawyer in this town at Frost Brown Todd.
1: This one I know.
2: I was a lawyer. I had a person who interned in my division. You know who was my intern?
1: Guess that.
2: Harry Douglas.
3: Really?
2: When he played at U of L.
1: Wow.
2: Who would have ever thought a random law firm in Kentucky would produce two people who at the time had no interest in sports media and would end up back-to-back hosts on ESPN Radio from a law firm in Kentucky.
3: Wow.
2: I wasn't even on the radio back then.
3: How about that?
1: And look at you now. Your law degree is taking you to the same place it's taken me.
2: I love that. those are just, now the three of us being caught. Isn't that an odd situation?
3: Yeah, just three lawyers chopping
1: up. No. We're not talking about you being a lawyer or not a lawyer. Calm down. Matt Jones, you can hear him, of course, every weekday. Matt and Byron right here on ESPN Radio. Thank you.
2: Hey, thank you all. Enjoy Louisville.
1: 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A couple new head coaches. We'll hear from the new Gators head coach right here.
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1: Let's get you updated on the live action across the country. Right now, fifth-ranked Miami leads Wake Forest 24-7 at the half. Darian Mensah is 24-20. I did not read that wrong. He is a perfect 24-20 through one half of football, 193 yards, two touchdowns.
3: Jonathan, and again, on the season now through two and a half games, 10 touchdown passes, four incompletions.
1: Incompletions, not interceptions. Incompletions on the entire season.
3: That's why he's a Heisman favorite.
1: Yes, right, he is leading the way on DraftKings in futures in the Heisman race.
3: And it probably also has a little bit to do with what Matt Jones was trying to get across, which is the Hurricane schedule likely allows him to put up big numbers this season.
1: That is true. That is very, very helpful. We just had Matt Jones on with us. If you missed it, check out the podcast.
3: Me.
1: He was killing your Canes team. You also claimed the Gators. We're going to get to them in just a moment.
3: Anything. I went to school there.
1: So okay, and you didn't go to the Canes, and you claim that it's very confusing. 22nd ranked Houston. That's not confusing. They're taking on Texas Tech right now, who is the 13th team in the country. Houston is leading the way 10-7 in a close one. This game is in the second quarter. Moving on to Major League Baseball. The Braves lead the Astros 2-1. It is the bottom of the fourth. The Braves' magic number to clinch a postseason is one. Astros have a one-game lead over Texas in the AL West. You mentioned our Florida Gators.
3: That's right.
1: Kind of your Florida Gators. Our Florida Gators, though. We both went to Florida. They've got a big one tomorrow against Auburn. That is a 7 p.m. game. That is a night game at Jordan-Hare. Not an easy place to play. Two new head coaches there for Florida and Auburn. Earlier this week, my co-host on Amber and Ian, Ian Fitzsimmons, he had an opportunity to sit down with Florida head coach John Summerall. Here is that part of that interview.
15: What have you learned about your squad the first 2 weeks that you were hoping to see, but you weren't quite sure if you would?
16: Yeah, the things I've liked, I've seen some explosive offense, seen really good play in the special teams phase. Offensive line has maybe played a little bit above what I thought they were going to a few months ago. They've made improvements. Quarterback has been really efficient. And then defensively, in certain spots, I felt good. In certain spots, I still feel like we got a little ways to grow.
15: You coached at Troy, man. You know what that area is like. So, damn, man. I mean, SEC football is in your DNA. So, going back home, what's that going to be like for you? Because that was home for you for a long time.
16: Yeah, it'll be nice. You know, a lot of familiar faces in the state of Alabama for me. And like you said, spent 5 years at Troy, three as an assistant and two as the head coach. And that Wiregrass region in Alabama is a special area to me and my family.
15: Hell yeah.
16: And got a lot of friends that are Auburn people. And a lot of respect for that place. But, you know, at the end of the day, you're going on a trip to go play a game. And what my focus will be on is what we can do on the field to help our guys play the best they can. And it's not a field trip. It's not a sightseeing trip for me. It's a football game.
15: By the way, how many people have you already blocked going, "Don't even bother me this week"? Don't ask.
16: You know, everybody already knows "don't bother me" any week. So if anybody ever reaches out to me for ticket requests or anything, they know that they're getting ready to have their phone number blocked for me forever. So that all that stuff goes through my wife. I mean, my mom, I love my mom to death, but my mom gets her ticket from my wife. So
15: are you serious?
16: I'm Yeah, I mean, now my mom's always got a ticket. There's never a debate of does she
15: right.
16: have a ticket.
15: Well, yeah, mom's going, but
16: mom's at every game. But I'm not responsible for mom's ticket. That's my wife's job. So I coach football. My wife does all the other stuff. Anybody that reaches out to me wanting extra stuff, I really quickly find out who my friends are and aren't through that. So right. if you're reaching out to me the week of a game about, hey, can I get a ticket or a sideline pass? I'm like, all right, that person really isn't my friend because they're trying to distract me from what I'm trying to do to win a game.
15: He's a hard-nosed head coach, man. He's head coach of the Florida Gators. John Summerall joining us here on ESPN Radio. All right, what have you seen from your quarterback in the Georgia Tech transfer who's looked pretty damn strong in the first 2 weeks?
16: Yeah, you know, Philo, he's operated really well. He's protected the football. I mean, the one interception he had hit a receiver in the hand, so wasn't really on him as much. But he's done a lot of good things. He's gotten us into a lot of the right calls. He's made good communication line scrimmage and checks. He's led well. He's been a great teammate. Man, just been really fired up about the way he's played. He's played with a little bit of a toughness and an edge about him. He's extended some plays, created some plays. He's run the ball effectively enough to help us in certain situations. And just proud of how he's handled the first two games. Now the tests are getting a little bit stiffer here as we move forward. And so he's got to continue to play that way. But the way he's played the first 2 weeks, if he'll continue that kind of play, it'll give us a chance to win every time we play.
1: That was Ian Fitzsimmons sitting down earlier this week with Florida head coach John Summerall. And Zaslow, I always like everything that I hear Summerall say, right? I mean, you have to do the winning on the field. Obviously, they have looked very impressive through the first 2 weeks of the season. It's been cupcakes so far. This is a real test. You're going on the road to Auburn. It's a difficult environment. And yes, Alex Golish is also a new coach building a new program, but he did bring his guy with him to Auburn and Byron Brown. There's some consistency there from that perspective, and they're at home, so that's always a little bit of an advantage. Both of these teams, we need to learn a lot about both of these programs. And this is the matchup, the first real matchup that's going to tell us about Florida. Auburn did start their season with an actual game, so they've already been a little bit tested.
3: Yeah, that's the part that stands out the most to me is that whichever coach winds up getting this win, it's a great early start to get the fan base behind you. All right. You know, if Summerall gets a win in his SEC debut, and it's on the road, fan base is going to get excited.
1: Hugely excited.
3: If Golish gets the win at home against, you know, a rival, even though they don't play every year, a rival in the Florida Gators.
1: SEC, yeah.
3: They're going to feel really great about that. Early season, each coach has an opportunity to really get the fan base behind them here. And, look, hopefully this is an Auburn team that's headed in the right direction because I miss those days where a Florida-Auburn game had a whole lot of meaning to it. It's been a while, it feels like, since Auburn's been any good.
1: Yeah, but it's been a while since either of these programs have been particularly good, right? And so I do think that Golish probably has the tougher task overall in terms of the complete rebuild, really, of Auburn. But both of these coaches, obviously, they wouldn't be in these situations if things had gone well with their predecessor. And so both of these guys taking over programs that need a lot of work. It's interesting because Auburn tried to hire John Summerall. That's yeah. really the underlying story yeah. here. Summerall had numerous conversations with Auburn. He was there in Alabama. They thought that he was their guy. The administration there reportedly kind of bleeped that whole thing up. He ends up going to Florida. They end up finally landing on Alex Golish, who I think is an excellent hire by them. So I think both of these programs made really good hires. Both of these programs are in good positions. But tomorrow night will go a long way to helping that narrative and feeling like that fan base is headed the right direction for whoever wins. Coming up next, the committee. 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
27: I'm John Ryder. Three-time AL MVP Aaron Judge will miss most or all of the rest of the season. Regular season, that is, with a strained right calf. ESPN senior MLB insider Jeff Passan.
28: This throws everything into flux for the New York Yankees. They've been banking on Aaron Judge's return for months now in hopes that it would wake up an offense that had slumbered since that initial injury toward the end of May. And to see him not just limping out of the game, but needing to go on the injured list here, it's devastating, frankly, because they wonder now, what, if anything, are they going to get from Aaron Judge in October?
27: The Yankees have already clinched at least a wild card spot. Judge has missed most of the season with injured ribs. On the baseball scoreboard, the Red Sox have a 4-1 lead on the Rays and the 8th at the Trop. Tampa Bay's won 6 straight, and they currently have a 6-game first-place lead on the Yankees. Guardians, they're tied with the White Sox for first. And they have a 5-3 lead on the A's in the 8th in Cleveland. Jose Ramirez, a solo home run in 12th, also an RBI single. Two teams, both of these, fighting for a wild card spot. The Rangers have a 4-0 lead on the Blue Jays in the 5th. Texas with a 4-run second of Dylan Cease. Braves lead the Astros 2-1 in the 5th in Houston. White Sox have an 8-5 lead on the Tigers in the 5th on the South Side, Chicago, with a 6-run first. College football, number 5, Miami leads at Wake Forest 24-7 early in the third quarter. You can watch it on ESPN. Darian Mensah, 20 of 20 passing for 193 yards and 2 touchdowns.
29: Hey, it's Golic. 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
1: 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Me, Amber Wilson, Jonathan Zazzle, we're here tonight. We'll be here tomorrow as well, 1 to 3 p.m. Eastern. Then the pregame for SMU at Louisville will start at 3 p.m. Eastern. That game will kick off at 3:30 p.m. Eastern. We will be there for all of it. We have a ranked matchup in that one. We are excited. You can find him at Zazzle Show. You can find me at Amber W. Sports. You can find us at ESPN Radio. Another game tomorrow night. The Virginia Tech Hokies are taking on Maryland, and both these head coaches for these two programs, Jonathan Zaslow, started together at Maryland as assistants.
3: Yeah.
1: Mike Locksley was asked about his former colleague James Franklin.
3: Let me set this up, okay? So yes, like you mentioned, Mike Locksley and James Franklin. James Franklin was assistant head coach. They were on the staff.
1: Yeah, they were both staffers
3: at Maryland a while back. Locksley has made his way up to be the head coach at Maryland, and James Franklin, of course, a couple of stops later, he is now the head coach of Virginia Tech, and they are playing tomorrow. Well, this is from the press conference earlier in the week at the Maryland head coach Mike Locksley's availability. And right out the gates, you get a reporter there who's obviously based out of that area, who feels very strongly not just about the program, mm-hmm. but about the way James Franklin left the program.
2: Obviously, those things, like I said, have happened, will have no bearing on the game. And yeah, I would love, we got to make the shell a hard place to play, and not because of anything personal, because as I said, this won't be about James, this won't be about Locks. This will be about the players on the field, guys like 53 and 16 and their quarterbacks and running backs, and all of those things need to be taken care of on the field. And I'm for all of that energy, matching that energy on the field, playing with discipline, protecting the football, doing a great job of creating explosives on offense and not having them on defense. And if we can do those things, we'll have what we want at the end of the game on Saturday.
3: So you got, I don't know if it's bad blood, but you got two coaches who may not like each other, who have had words with each other after games previously. Mm-hmm. So that's something to watch there in the ACC tomorrow.
1: Yeah, there's some fireworks there between the two. We will see how that ends up. Obviously, there's fireworks all over college football. This is a good weekend. Obviously, none of the fireworks are brighter than what's happening in Oxford, Mississippi. LSU at Ole Miss, that's a big one. You've got Florida, Auburn. You've got the ranked matchup here with SMU, Louisville. So there's a lot of good college football headed your way tomorrow. There's also good college football right now on our television sets. We've been keeping you updated on the live action throughout the evening here on ESPN Radio. 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What we need to do, though, is put on our hats as the committee. Jonathan Zazzle, because each and every week, we are the committee. Before the committee even meets, we meet.
3: They're going to be copying us.
1: They are going to be copying us. We don't wait until later in the season. We get to work right now, right away.
3: You think they're not paying attention? They see the committee has already made their picks, you know, every single week updating the 12-team playoff field. You think they're not paying attention?
1: They're scared to rank things right now. They say it's too early. They say the sample size is too small.
3: Watch your games, pay attention.
1: We say forget all that. We're ready. We're ready out the gate here. We were ready since week one. So let's get to it.
26: College Football Friday Night brings you the only college rankings that matter.
4: Nothing else matters.
26: Here's this week's rankings with...
5: We are the committee.
3: That's right.
1: So we knew we were going to have movement from last week because the committee last week had Ohio State at number one and had Texas at number five. Those two teams were playing each other last week. So we knew something had to give. Jonathan Zaslow and
3: it was
1: boy,
3: a something had to give
1: game. It was a something had to give game, and boy, did it give. That second half, that fourth quarter gave and gave and gave some more. That ends up being an all-timer in terms of college football. That wasn't the only thing that happened to our top 12 rankings here. Oregon also was listed there at number nine.
3: Oregon, get out of my life.
1: So something has to give.
3: I've had enough of this Dan Lanning. Win something before I talk about you again. Let me tell you something about Dan Lanning.
1: Tell me something.
3: Mario Cristobal, merchant.
1: What?
3: That's right. Winning games with Cristobal's players the last few years.
1: Yeah.
3: Guess what? Cristobal's been gone long enough now. Mario Cristobal Merchant.
1: I mean, he does have a quarterback who people consider the best quarterback in the country, maybe the number one pick. His numbers are actually still,
3: Hey, he's regretting not entering the draft now last year. Yeah, trying to avoid the New York Jets. You should enter the draft.
1: I did wonder if Dante Moore has had those thoughts. All right, so Oregon obviously not going to be included in this week's rankings. Let's start at number one. The question for the committee becomes, do we just move up who we had at number two last week,
3: which was Miami?
1: Do we just move up Miami because Jonathan Zaslow is a homer and put them at number one even though they haven't played anybody? Or do we catapult Texas all the way to number one because they beat Ohio State, in which case they're jumping good teams like Georgia, Miami, and LSU? What say you?
3: We ultimately have decided we're going to give credit where credit's due. Texas has the number one spot.
1: So Texas comes in at number one.
3: They have the biggest win of the college football season, only a couple weeks in, but you know what? You get the number one spot.
1: Which means at number two, we leave the Hurricanes right where they are. I mean, play somebody, but the numbers are ridiculous.
3: Well, Hurricanes right now with 9 minutes and counting in the third quarter. They have first and goal, leading Wake Forest 24-7. The last I checked, Darian Mensa still has not thrown an incompletion.
1: He just threw another touchdown
3: pass. And now
1: he
3: throws another touchdown too. Malachi Toney, who does the Heisman post.
1: Yeah, so right now 30-7, probably about to be 31-7. We'll continue to keep you updated on the live action there. Darian Mensa has been perfect
3: in
1: this game.
3: He's 23-for-23, Darian Mensa. And by the way, Malachi Toney, 11 catches, 113 yards, and a touchdown.
1: All right.
3: Why are you saying it like that?
1: There's
3: like,
1: not enough Heisman votes. Okay, let's keep it moving. Number three. That's where the Georgia Bulldogs come in. That's where they were last week. No reason to move them. I've actually been very impressed by Georgia so far this season. But again, cupcakes along the way. What do we do here at number four? Because here's the question, Jonathan Zaslow. Where do we put Ohio State? Ohio State lost by 1 point.
3: On the road.
1: On the road to a top five team in the nation. I don't want to punish them for that too much.
3: And for three quarters, they really own the game.
1: I'm going to put them at number four.
3: Yeah.
1: Which means, for me, they come just behind.
3: Stop saying I. It's a collective effort.
1: All right, it's a collective effort. Let's do it. We're going to put them at number four.
3: Yeah.
1: All right, it's a democracy. LSU then comes in at number five. We know that that means something's got to give because Ole Miss is going to make an appearance on this list as well. Let's move it along. Number six, the Indiana Hoosiers.
3: Yep.
1: Number seven, Notre Dame, which Notre Dame's going to be in a postseason no matter what because shenanigans. But here they're legitimately in a postseason because they come in at number seven.
3: Number eight, we have Ole Miss. And like Amber said, tomorrow night from Oxford, it's a something's got to give game.
1: Something's got to give.
3: So between LSU number five in our committee rankings, Ole Miss number eight in our committee rankings, we're going to have some serious movement between one of these teams.
1: Now remember, last week we had Oregon at number nine. So something has to change for us at number nine. Who do we want?
3: I have no problem moving Texas A&M up. Texas A&M played a close first half last week. We were there at College Station, and then they smoked Arizona State in the second half.
1: That was a solid
3: matchup. As you'd expect them to.
1: Yeah.
3: All right. So Texas A&M coming in at number nine.
1: Okay, so they move up from 10 to 9. That means that we're going to bump Texas Tech up as well from 11 to 10. I wasn't so impressed with Texas Tech in the first half last season, but by the way, they are in action right now. They're losing to Houston. The committee made these rankings before this result against Houston. Everybody keep that in mind.
3: Well, I'll tell you something. Houston leads Texas Tech 17-14 late in the first half. If Texas Tech loses this game here, we will adjust our rankings tomorrow on College Football
1: That's
3: Campus
1: Tour. That's true.
3: We're not going to keep Texas Tech at number 10. We'll have to make an adjustment.
1: That's true. That'll be a quick mulligan, a quick turnaround. Yeah. Texas Tech's about to be out to you. Number 11,
3: tonight. We got two new teams who are entering our 12-team college football playoff top 12 rankings here. Two new teams.
1: So last week at 11 and 12, we had Texas Tech and we had Boise State. At 11 this week, we have Alabama. The Crimson Tide have made an appearance.
3: Yeah, it kind of feels like, you know, they're next man up, all right? But where things really get interesting is at number 12. That's right, two new teams between 11 and 12. And if we already told you that Boise last week was representing the group of six.
1: We were so impressed that Boise had given Oregon a game.
3: Not so impressed anymore.
1: And that's the problem.
3: Not so impressed
1: now
3: anymore.
1: I'm not so impressed by that.
3: All right, already told you about the Mario Cristobal Merchant. not so impressed with Oregon anymore, which means we're not so impressed with Boise.
1: Right. But what we are impressed by now, after this past weekend watching Michigan beat Oklahoma, is the fact that Western Michigan beat, but didn't beat, but should have beat Michigan.
3: That's right. We heard Western Michigan and the MAC's plea for the committee to look at that game and play it as if Western Michigan won. They were talking to us when they're saying they want the selection committees to acknowledge that Western Michigan should have won that game.
1: We see you, Western Michigan.
3: And we are acknowledging.
1: We are acknowledging you. So number one, Texas. Number two, Miami. Number three, Georgia. Number four, Ohio State. LSU rounds out the top five. Indiana at six. Notre Dame seven. Ole Miss eight. Texas A&M comes in at number nine. Texas Tech rounds out the top 10, at least for tonight. They're losing right now to Houston. Alabama comes in at number 11. And your group of six representative is Western Michigan, who would be that 12th spot in the postseason.
3: There it is.
1: And there it is. So it is said, so it is done. The committee has spoken for a third week in a row. You are listening to Friday Night Campus Tour, powered by Bloom Energy. Coming up next, we take it down the stretch. 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
2: 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Amber Wilson, Jonathan Zaza, we're coming down the stretch tonight. 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
3: It's a team, man. 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One guy can't do it. 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
1: 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Steelers at Patriots.
4: First, Amber, do a little bit of bragging. Go ahead. Do a little bit of bragging.
2: Let's do our bragging. Last week, this show, perfect 3-0, baby.
4: Never lost.
2: Never lost. We are undefeated. The top of the standings.
4: That's right. That's how you start.
2: That's how you start the season. Let's see how we do here in week two. Steelers at Patriots. Patriots favored by 5.5. I don't like this game. I don't want to pick it.
4: Oh, we're going to pick it.
2: That's a lot of games. They're forcing us to pick it. I don't like this line.
4: Yeah, I do like this line. This one is my favorite of the three games that we have to pick. I love the Steelers here. 5.5 is a ton of points. You know about T.J. Watt?
2: I do.
4: Like, you see what T.J. Watt and that Pittsburgh defense did last week?
2: Yeah, that Steelers defense is good. All right. Who did they play?
4: I mean, I get it. They were playing the Falcons.
2: They played the Falcons.
4: Might be the worst team in the NFL.
2: I might have been able to hold the Falcons to 13 points.
4: All right, let's not get crazy. But between Drake May, what he looked like last week, obviously no A.J. Brown, I don't see the Patriots beating anyone by a touchdown right now.
2: Woo, buddy. So you want to go with the dog here. All right, let's get crazy.
4: Nice.
2: I'll go with the
4: Steelers.
2: Let's get nuts because it's a large line. The Bengals. Oh, next.
1: Bengals at Texans.
2: Really started to spoil that one, huh? Bengals at Texans. Texans are favored by 2.5.
4: Texans last week, you know, they got that great defense. They allowed 36 points to Buffalo.
2: And I called that.
4: Yes, that's right. And
2: you took the Bills last week.
4: Yes. I didn't expect that many points to be scored, but they allow 36 points by Buffalo. Yes, I get it. We saw Buffalo last night score 41. You know, like they can clearly score.
2: Maybe it's just the Bills are that good this season.
4: But the Bengals can also score. You know, they opened the season, scored 33 last week against Tampa. Joe Burrow apparently is going to be good to go for this weekend. I think the Bengals are a live road dog anyway, so I like them to cover 2.5.
2: I'm very nervous about taking another road dog. This is the game that probably makes me the most nervous. The Texans going down to 0-2 at home with both of their games.
4: I mean, does it make you feel better if I put it to you in the simplest of terms? Do you trust Joe Burrow or CJ Stroud?
2: Joe Burrow's not actually directly playing against C.J. Stroud. That's the problem. He's instead playing against D'Amico Ryan's defense.
4: The quarterback plays against the quarterback.
2: That's not how it works. All right, fine. We will go with the Cincinnati Bengals as the road dog. Let's move it along.
1: Jaguars at Broncos.
4: Amber, that's at 4 p.m. Eastern time on ESPN Radio. The Broncos, they got shellacked on Monday Night Football last week on the road at Kansas City. The Jaguars looked as good as anyone last week. Amber. Another road dog.
2: One?
4: I like the Jags.
2: We're going to go all three road dogs?
4: I think we are.
2: Woo, buddy.
4: We're a team here, all right? Don't let go of the rope. Stick together. Don't let go of the rope.
2: That Broncos defense is supposed to be really good. I know it didn't look like it against the Kansas City Chiefs.
4: A lesser offense than what Jacksonville will be this year.
2: That's
4: score
2: true.
4: 41 on them.
2: But so we don't think that Denver could bounce back. Do you know about that Mile High, Zaza?
4: I do.
2: The air is thin.
4: I do.
2: You've been up there.
4: You know about that Duval?
2: I do.
4: The game's not there, so don't worry.
2: I'm not sure what that has to do with anything,
4: nothing,
2: though.
4: Nothing.
2: You didn't say it right. You have to go Duval.
4: Nothing. It has nothing to do with it.
2: All right, so it has nothing to do with anything. I don't like this. I don't like betting against the Broncos at Mile High. I hate this whole thing, but fine.
4: Okay.
2: We'll go with all the road dogs.
4: Okay.
2: If we go on 0-3 this week, let the record show it's Zaslow's fault. If we go 3-0, that was Amber and Zaslow.
4: Sounds like 3-0 to me right there. Steelers plus 5.5, Bengals plus 2.5. Jaguars plus 2.5. That's how it's done, son.
2: Let's stick with the NFL conversation because there are some news and notes from around the league, and I feel like you and I have been so invested in college football that we haven't gotten to talk about NFL football today. But Rams standout Aaron Donald, he's going to play.
4: Okay.
2: He's playing Monday night.
4: Of course, no Myles Garrett.
2: There's no Myles Garrett, which is why Aaron Donald needs to get his butt out there.
4: Get out there, playa. Come on, we need you.
2: Do you think that might have had something to do with it? Do you think he was planning to make his debut on Monday Night Football after not playing for years?
4: I don't think it has anything to do with it. No,
2: really?
4: I don't. No.
2: I feel like it does.
4: He needs more time to get ready?
2: Well, I don't know. He hasn't played football in a while.
4: All right, but he's had the whole summer.
2: Okay, but you're making your debut against a good New York Giants team on Monday Night Football.
4: I understand him not making the debut week one, flying to Australia. You haven't played in a few years. The first time you do play is going to be with your body, flying that long. Like, I get that, all right?
2: But Sean McVay said, we're flying out to Australia a few hours before the game, and he said, we're not.
4: Yeah, like, if they weren't playing in Australia week one, I believe Aaron Donald would have played. But we're not doing Australia.
2: See, I honestly thought Aaron Donald was going to ride halfway through the season. Very surprised that he signed before the season started. Because if I was him, coming off years off and at his age,
4: I thought it would have been midseason.
2: Call me when the playoffs start, and I'll show up. Why am I going through this whole regular season thing? But nevertheless, here he is. He's making his debut against the Giants. That will be his first game since 2024.
4: Yeah. All right.
2: And it will be on Monday Night Football.
4: Not a decade ago. 2 years ago. All right. He remembers how to play.
2: I guess. Is it like riding a bike? I'm not so sure. The Falcons have ruled out quarterback Michael Penix Jr. once more.
4: I tell you, I'm very frustrated if I'm a Falcon fan with Michael Penix Jr. because he was cleared to play weeks ago. Cleared to play weeks ago. And he keeps talking about how he's not quite there yet, needs to do a couple more things. Like, it's like he's 90%, but he won't play until he's 100%. Michael, your team needs you. You can play at 90%.
2: Yeah.
4: All right? You don't have to be 100% to play football.
2: Well, fear not, Falcons fan. You have Cooper Rush. Cooper Rush is going to get the week two start
4: because they don't have
2: Tua still.
4: Amber, he will never play it down for the Falcons.
2: You've been saying that. You've been saying that since before this injury.
4: I'm looking a lot more right than wrong at this point.
2: At this point, I can't argue with it.
4: He wasn't even at practice today. He will never take a snap for them.
2: That might be true. Maybe he never takes another snap again in the NFL. I can't predict the future. What I can predict is Cooper Rush is not at all the quarterback that the Falcons fan wanted them to be going into the season with. Carson Wentz, speaking of quarterbacks, he

0: En garde!
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2: I'm back.
3: As long as they're winning games, everyone's going to be fine with it.
2: Well, everyone's going to be fine. Well, I don't know. I mean, that you do find the situation where, like, if Carson Wentz playing so great, then do you bother to bring in Kyler Murray? And I guess that's where things could get a little bit complicated, but I do think that their plan was Kyler, certainly this season. Coming up next here, game night is headed your way. Tune in again tomorrow, 1 p.m. Eastern, to hear me and Jonathan Zaslow once again. 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
4: Hey, this is Rich Eisen. 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
2: I'm Mia O'Brien. Two dandies on the college gridiron tonight. Heisman favorite Darian Mensah is at it again. He has yet to throw an incompletion against Wake Forest. Malachi Toney, 11 catches, 113 yards, and a score. The Canes in front, 31-13 over Wake Forest, with 4:06 remaining in the third. Meanwhile, Big 12 opener for number 13 Texas Tech and number 22 Houston. After the Cougs took an early 10-0 lead.

0: lead. Red Raiders have roared back. Houston 17, Texas Tech 14 at the intermission. LSU quarterback Sam Leavitt has no injury designation for tomorrow's top 10 showdown with Ole Miss. Kickoff is set for 7:30 Saturday on ABC. In the NFL, Kyler Murray will not play for the Minnesota Vikings this week as he's working his way back from a concussion. Carson Wentz gets the nod. Cooper Rush will get his second straight start under center for the Atlanta Falcons with both Tua Tagovailoa and Michael Penix Jr. still sidelined. To the majors, Aaron Judge headed back to the IL with a right calf strain. There is a chance he could return September 27th for the Yankees' regular season finale, but manager Aaron Boone says there is no timetable for the star's return. Speaking of the Yankees, the floodgates have opened early in the first in the desert. Yankees 5, Diamondbacks nothing. D-backs have yet to come to the bat. That one is in the bottom of the first. Some other games currently in progress. The Brewers and the Orioles tied at 3 at the bottom of the 8th. The Rangers lead the Jays 5-1 in the 5th. The Braves in front of the Astros 2-1 in the 7th. And this one just went final. The Red Sox defeat the Rays 4-2. In the WNBA, Brianna Stewart with 24 points to power the Liberty to a massive win on the road over the first-place Lynx, 93-81. Caitlin Clark and the Fever back in action after the tempo tied it early in the third. Indiana pulls away 103-85. Fire and Valkyries tip here momentarily at 10 p.m. Eastern. Game night with Q Myers and yours truly coming up next right here on ESPN Radio.
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2: Look, let's just hold on to that soundbite there from Mia O'Brien as she was here on Game Night, because she might not be here on Game Night much longer. Not because of her takes, but because she's going to take off on us. Right? Mm-hmm. You know, it's like Lil Homie. When I raised Lil Homie and then Lil Homie ran away from home, that's what Mia O'Brien's going to do, right? We raised her up and then she...

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1: And tonight, I'm rocking with the little homie. The little homie goes by the name of Mia O'Brien. She's my tag team partner. 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
2: I'm not leaving!
1: Sirius XM Channel 280 and 2 in the AM are presented by Progressive Insurance. And yeah, we're going to hold you to that, Mia. Going to hold you to that, that you're not going anywhere. You are a rising star, and sooner rather than later, you're going to look in the rearview mirror, and you're going to say, bye-bye, game night. So long, Q. We'll see you later. And then it's going to be over.
2: But that's at least a little bit more of a farewell than Little Homie gave you.
1: I mean, yeah, I guess. I mean, Little Homie just, you know, he Shawshank Redemption me. Little Homie, you know, he set me up for weeks on top of months where he had a routine. He went underneath the barbecue pit while I was cleaning out his tank. And so when I saw him make that move, I said, all right, I know where Little Homie's going to go. But the whole time, apparently, he was digging a hole, and I had no idea about it. Or he was doing some kind of disappearing Harry Houdini act, because all I know is when I went to go get him, after the wife filled the tank back up with water, she's like, all right, it's good. I went to get Little Homie. Poof. Gone.
2: A little Irish goodbye from Little Homie. But I do want to believe, as much as it's a different type of turtle, when you went to Hawaii, as you do each and every summer,
1: oh, yeah.
2: Q.
1: Oh, yeah.
2: I do feel like spiritually, those sea turtles that you saw, that was Little Homie saying hi. Letting you know he's okay.
1: No, Mia, I'm the turtle whisperer. So
2: yeah.
1: When I go to Hawaii and the turtles, they all just come up to the shore, they know the turtle whisperer is there named Q Myers. I'm just saying. So, yeah, I'm that guy. I'm that guy.
2: I'm not going to Irish goodbye you like Little Homie. Let the record show. And I ain't going anywhere. I'm here. And I had to tweet it out yesterday to make sure the masses know, because I kept getting questions. Yes, Thursdays, Fridays, rocking with my tag team partner, the one and only Q Myers here on game night.
1: That's what I'm talking about. Definitely appreciate that. Again, she's Mia O'Brien. I'm Q Myers. We got to get into this right here.
0: The stories you might have missed that caught our attention.
3: I made you look.
0: Game night. Made you look.
1: All right, Mia, what's caught your attention? What made you look?
2: Man, oh man, Q, amidst some technical difficulties at the home studio, I see my phone lighting up. And look, I came into the home studio, the Indiana Fever had a 12-point lead.
1: Mm-hmm.
2: 15-point lead, as a matter of fact. Then Toronto went on a 12-0 run, so I assumed it had to do with that. No, it had to deal with the other early window WNBA game tonight. My Aunt Norny was looking to talk some smack because Brianna Stewart, 24 points, 10 boards, picking up right where she left off at the FIBA World Cup as the Liberty get a big-time win over the first-place Lynx, 93-81 at the Target Center. For me, though, Q, this obviously made me look, just because it happened here in the last hour.
1: Yeah.
2: But what made me look even earlier today, I am not an MVP voter. I don't have a vote when it comes to WNBA postseason awards. I would gladly take one. If anyone's listening in the WNBA office, I'll gladly take one.
1: I'll talk to my people.
2: And Q would also take one.
1: No, I'll just talk to my people to get you one. I want that responsibility.
2: I especially want one, Q, because they send you really cool gifts.
1: Okay.
2: But I was surprised to see that the Liberty contingent was pushing Sabrina Ionescu gear, pushing for her to be an all WNBA selection when she has historically had her worst season as a pro.
1: Yeah.
2: But they were not pushing for Brianna Stewart, who you could argue is right there with Asia Wilson, Olivia Miles, Caitlin Clark, Kelsey Mitchell in the MVP and first team all pro conversation. And so it's unfortunate. That made me look this morning, but Brianna Stewart had the last laugh tonight.
1: Yeah, she did. She balled out, and that is surprising. I wasn't aware of that, but I'm pretty shocked by it, because you're right. Sabrina has not had a typical Sabrina type season, and Brianna's been balling. No doubt about that. So, okay. All right. That caught your attention. Multiple things caught your attention, made you look. What made me look? The number one. One incompletion for Darian Mensah, who is now 24 for 25 for Miami, 213 yards, 3 touchdowns, as Miami is all over Wake Forest, 31-13. My man was 24 for 24, 23 for 23 at one point. And Sister Sledge did some great homework in the background, as she always does, and finds out that the record for consecutive completions was 26. So I wanted to blow it out the water. So I'm going into the show like, let's go for 30. Let's go for 30. There's no looking back. As soon as I said that, as soon as you hit your sports update, incompletion.
2: Well, let's also take the listeners behind the curtain, Q. As I was getting ready to say the sports update, I said, he is going to absolutely throw an incompletion as I'm saying this. And what do you know? Right on cue. It's the way the world works.
1: Exactly, exactly. So that's what caught my attention. Darian Mensah is a fantastic quarterback there at Miami, as you know, Malachi Toney is a fantastic wide receiver. He's got 11 catches for 113 yards and a touchdown on the night as well. And like I said, Miami's up 31-13. And when we dip into the Heisman Trophy, I have an idea that one or both of those guys will be on your list, but that's for another time. She's Mia O'Brien. I'm Q Myers. It's Game Night here on ESPN Radio and the all-new ESPN app.
4: Breaking news just into SportsCenter. Aaron Judge is going back on the injured list with a calf strain. He left Wednesday's game in the sixth inning with discomfort. The three-time MVP only had been back a week after missing 84 games with a fractured rib.
5: This throws everything into flux for the New York Yankees. They've been banking on Aaron Judge's return for months now. It's devastating, frankly.
6: When Aaron Judge is healthy and the best player in the league, I think the Yankees would be the team to beat in the American League going into the playoffs this year. But now, if he can't come back until the final game of the season, there's no telling what he's going to be like.
1: You know, Mia, have you ever heard the saying, we just can't have nice things?
2: I have heard that saying because I cover the Jacksonville Jaguars, too. But also because I'm a New York Yankees fan in the year of our Lord 2026. And when it comes to number 99... Fool me once, shame on you. Fool me twice, a second stint on the IL with no timetable from Aaron Boone. Come on, man.
1: Yeah, that's what I said, though. As soon as I saw the news, I mean, I remember the other day when, you know, he had that look on his face. He kind of grimaced and left the game. I remember immediately texting you and Sister Sledge. I said, is Aaron Judge hurt again? And then as soon as I saw the news today that he was going back on the IL, that's all I said. And I'm not a Yankees fan, but I'm a baseball fan. I'm a superstar fan, and that is a certified superstar. Major League Baseball is getting down the home stretch, getting ready for the postseason. We just want to have nice things. Aaron Judge is that nice thing that we'd love to have, and now it just seems like this is going to ultimately, Mia, turn into one of those seasons that was just I don't want to say a wash for Aaron Judge, but it's just been riddled with injuries and just don't know if he's ever going to get back to this season what we expected.
2: Without Aaron Judge in the lineup, the 2026 New York Yankees are batting .228. When he's in the lineup, .251.
1: Man.
2: And I'm not saying that it's the end-all, be-all, because they've obviously won games without him. They're 47-39 without him in 2026. But in the same vein, it forces the opposing team to have to play around Aaron Judge.
1: Of course. Yeah.
2: Except for tonight, Q, because before the Diamondbacks even came to the plate, the Yankees put up a five-piece. In the opening frame, and as I'm looking at the box score right now, only three hits needed to put up that five-piece. So I think that says more about the Diamondbacks than it does the Yankees, but I'm sure that Brian Cashman and Aaron Boone will tell us that it really was all about that pitching staff. You know, that's the real reason the Yankees were able to pull away today.
1: Well, I'll tell you what, it's going to have to be about the pitching staff, right? It's going to have to be about the pitching staff. It's going to have to be about the AL not being very good this year, because it's ultimately not going to be about Aaron Judge and his dominance at the plate, and that's unfortunate, right? I mean, again, because you want to see the superstars when it matters most, and down the home stretch and the postseason is what you get excited about. Now, you know, we obviously wait and see what happens next with Aaron Judge. But it just feels like I said, this is one of those injury-riddled seasons that you look back and just say, oh, okay, it was a disappointment. You're right. I think you hit it on the head. Teams can play them different. When he's in the lineup, whether he's hitting home runs or not, his presence at the plate means something. It opens up the rest of everything for the rest of the team. Without him in it, it's just different.
2: Well, and without him, I mean, and I've said this all season long, without him, and yes, it's been very nice to certainly see young players like Ben Rice take the next step. Mm-hmm. Of course, George Lombard and Spencer Jones coming up from the Yankees farm system and at least contributing. Anthony Volpe has a pulse. I know Sister Sledge is very excited. I know her family enthused that he is back up at the major league level. But ultimately, outside of those young players that I'm sure Brian Cashman is going to hang his hat on when all is said and done in 2026, win, lose, or draw, this looks like an all-star team from 2019. I've been saying it since the onset of the season, and I'll say it again now. Cam Schlittler has been a revelation, but when Paul Goldschmidt and Cody Bellinger are the next best hitters in your lineup besides Aaron Judge, that doesn't even scream this decade to me. And they've been good players. They've been good players,
1: no,
2: to be
1: right.
2: fair. But their career years took place 5, 7, 6 years ago.
1: Facts. Big facts. So, unfortunately, Aaron Judge is going to miss some more time. And he was only 4-for-23 with 13 strikeouts and an extra base hit since returning. But now it's going to be some more time before we see The judge, all rise in the lineup. She's Mia O'Brien. I'm Q Myers. It's Game Night on ESPN Radio. We know Aaron Judge is not going to be in the lineup, but for the most important position in the NFL, who's going to be behind center? That's next on Game Night on ESPN Radio and the all-new ESPN app.
0: 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It's the conference opener for 23rd-ranked Louisville as the Cardinals welcome unbeaten and 16th-ranked SMU.
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15: I feel good. 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
16: He was a full participant in practice on Friday, was throwing the ball well. 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
15: You know, every game is so important to me. 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
1: 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Availability and quarterbacks. 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She's Mia O'Brien. I'm Q Myers, and Mia taking around a look around the NFL. Of course, week two got underway on last night with the Buffalo Bills getting the victory over the Detroit Lions, and Josh Allen looking like Superman. 9 touchdowns on the season, no turnovers. So far, so good for the Buffalo Bills and their starting quarterback, their guy that could potentially be an MVP. But what about some other quarterbacks around the league? Let's jump into the first game right now.
0: Bengals at Texans.
1: All right, here you go. Joe Burrow, and he was a full participant in Friday's practice, but he was a guy that, you know, earlier in the week was talking about being limited because of back tightness. And even though that doesn't sound like a big deal unless you're Lane Kiffin, then all of a sudden you could become doubtful if you have any kind of little back sore.
2: Or Joey Porter Jr., lest we forget.
1: Or Joey Porter Jr., but that's a whole other situation. When it's Joe Burrow, to me, it's still a little concerning only because injuries kind of go hand in hand with them. But it sounds like it's very minor.
2: Did you see the video that our Ben Baby put together?
1: I did not see that video.
2: Joe Burrow at practice earlier this week when he was limited with those back spasms looked like Drake May against the Seattle Seahawks last Wednesday night.
1: Okay. All right.
2: So can he play? Yes. But was he throwing lollipop passes at half speed? Yes.
1: Right. Right. I think he'll be fine.
2: I think he'll be fine, but he's also going up against a defense that you and so many others, Q, have proclaimed as the best in the NFL, despite losing their opener to the Buffalo Bills. And as much as the Houston Texans will be without Nico Collins in this game, and I think that is absolutely an X factor in terms of the ultimate outcome, I also think that Joe Burrow is going to have to be prepared to get on his high horse and get away from traffic when Danielle Hunter and Will Anderson meet at the quarterback.
1: Yeah, that's the situation, right? So he's going to have to figure out how to get the ball out of his hand real quick, fast, and hurry, because those dudes are going to get after him in a major way. But here he is earlier this week just talking about the back tightness, him and some reporters.
17: I feel good. It's a normal game day soreness, that's for sure, but I'll be right.
18: Is there any part of you that doesn't
17: play on Sunday? That's ridiculous.
1: Now, I will say, Burrow, when I say he has to get the ball out of his hand quickly, he gets the ball out of his hand quickly. In week one, 2.54 time to throw from Next Gen Stats with the most of all QBs in week one, and he's able to get the ball out very quickly. He did get sacked twice in week one game of his career. But he could do it. He can make it happen.
2: And that was despite him being under center. So much talk in the offseason, Q, about, Joe Burrow, he's got to go empty because he needs to see the opposing defense. He can't turn his back because Lord knows what that offensive line for Cincinnati is going to look like. Look at that. They still were able to beat the Bucs.
1: Yeah.
2: He looked fine. He didn't get, I guess he didn't get hurt because he's ready to go on Sunday, he says.
1: Right, exactly. So, again, I think that that's a really minor one. Like you mentioned, Nico Collins for Texans, he's out because of that hamstring injury. That's a big deal. But Joe Burrow, I do believe, is going to be, he'll be good to go coming up on Sunday. What's the next game?
0: Panthers at Falcons.
1: Oh, boy.
2: Can I say it, Q?
1: Please do.
2: Can I say it?
1: Please do.
2: I am ready to strand and deliver. The last strand.
1: Oh, my goodness.
2: We stand for Jack Strand, backup quarterback of the Atlanta Falcons.
1: You know what? At this pace, he's going to get in sooner rather than later.
2: Oh, we're manifesting it at this point in time. It's great content.
1: You don't have
2: chaos
1: to manifest it. It's just happening by default, right? I mean, every single quarterback, Tua's not available. Penix is not available. Cooper Rush, I'm sitting in the press box at Allegiant Stadium and saying Cooper Rush is having back issues of his own. I was like, what is going on? What's in the water in the ATL? What are they doing? So, yeah, all he has to do is just be available, and he'll get in the game sooner rather than later.
2: Cooper Rush last week in his debut in an Atlanta Falcons uniform, 12 of 22 for .143, one touchdown, two picks. Can we expect more of the same this week, Q, since he is slated to once again start going up against the Carolina Panthers team that, yes, the Bears scored 59 on Ejero Averro's defense, but they also put up 37. Don't be slandering Bryce Young's name out there in the streets, America. Come on now.
1: Yeah, no, Bryce Young's going to be all right, right? I don't think the Carolina Panthers are some juggernaut, but he's going to be all right. And against the Atlanta Falcons, and who knows what that quarterback play is going to look like, I definitely think the Panthers will definitely be okay. But here's Kevin Stefanski, the Falcons head coach, talking about Cooper Rush bouncing back.
19: You know, it's the National Football League, so you're going to have some plays, you're going to have some moments, you're going to have some times that you don't play your best or you're not at your best, and you bounce back. So I expect nothing less from our football team, not just one person. So there's going to be plays that you want back, or there's going to be, you know, we're not going to be perfect on any Sunday, but understand that that's why we work. That's why I put in the time. That's why you do everything in your power to get ready to roll on Sunday.
2: I was ready to critique the very coach speak answer from one Kevin Stefanski, Q, but then I remembered he ain't lying. Cooper Rush has Bijan Robinson.
1: Yep.
2: Drake London.
1: Yep.
2: Kyle Pitts.
1: Yep.
2: Just to name a few at his disposal. And so it is on the head coach and the play caller and the offensive coordinator and Tommy Reese to draw up a system in which a limited quarterback can still find those playmakers, get them into space, and allow for them to do what they do best. We didn't see that against the Pittsburgh Steelers. We'll need to see it this week against the Carolina Panthers.
1: I actually thought Cooper Rush was going to play a lot better than he did week one. I really did. Now, I don't know if that was just week one. I don't know if that was the back spasms. I don't know, you know, if it was a combination of the two. I just expected to see more out of Cooper Rush. So I am intrigued to see what it's going to look like. But your guy, undrafted rookie Jack Strand, will be the backup quarterback on Sunday. So
2: where's Tua?
1: Man, Tua's not even probably in the city limits, right? He might. Who knows where Tua's at this stage of the game? Tua's at home chilling somewhere, man. Tua's like me when I go on vacation, right?
2: He's a little homie in Hawaii right now.
1: Exactly. He's like aloha, brother, right? He's on the deep sea tour right now, right? He's on the snorkeling tour. take your shoes off before you get on the vessel, right? And you can't put any suntan lotion on if it's spray because you don't want to get it in anyone's eyes. I'm just saying. That's the snorkel tour. Trust me. I know. What's the next game?
0: Vikings at Bears.
1: Oh, boy. Kyler Murray, man, dealing with that concussion. I don't think he needs to play this week, but I know that he's been trending apparently in the right direction. Here's his head coach, Kevin O'Connell, on how Kyler Murray and the other quarterbacks are actually progressing.
20: You know, Kyler's working through it. He's doing well. Everybody sees him in meetings on the practice field, taking reps, you know, not only with our group, but, you know, getting reps with the look team as well, which ended up being a real positive side note, just because you've got a heck of a mobile quarterback that we're going to play against on Sunday. But we feel really good about Carson's week of work, but also JJ being ready to go. He went to the stadium last year in his first game as our starter and was able to come out of that thing as the NFC Offensive Player of the Week. So the confidence level as a team and staff in what we're doing at that position is high. And then also encouraged by where Kyler's at and where we think he'll be, you know, as we kick off next week.
2: So Carson Wentz officially will start for the Minnesota Vikings this Sunday. A new man on the Minnesota Vikings. Stop me if you've heard that one before, Q. Against the Chicago Bears. Kyler Murray, though, to your point, was limited in practice, which is obviously a good sign as he progresses through the concussion protocol. He is expected to start next week at Tampa. But when he does, J.J. McCarthy, dealing with his own injuries, whether that is physical or mental, remains to be seen. He is expected to be the backup next week. Snip, snap, snip, snap. Make it make sense.
1: Yeah, it doesn't make sense to me, and I don't think that that's going to stay true. You know what I mean? I think that that's going to be a TBD-type situation. I would take my time with Kyler. I wouldn't rush him back only because we saw the severity of that concussion. And, Mia, as we know, those are nothing to play around with. And I get it. You could pass concussion protocol. But are you good? Are you right? And I know he wants to be out there. These guys are alphas. They're competitors. They all want to be out there. I would really err on the side of caution before I put Kyler Murray back out there.
2: Ditto.
1: That's just me. So we'll see what the Minnesota Vikings do moving forward. Coming up on tomorrow, Ole Miss, LSU, the return of Lane. That's next on Game Night on ESPN Radio on the all-new ESPN app.
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2: I'm Mia O'Brien. Two dandies on the college gridiron tonight. Heisman favorite Darian Mensah at it again. He began this game 23 of 23, now 26 of 29 for 215 yards, three passing touchdowns, one of them to fellow Heisman hopeful Malachi Toney. The fifth-ranked Miami Hurricanes in front 33-20 over Wake Forest, 11:38 remaining in the ball game. A goodie for a Big 12 opener and a top 25 showdown in Lubbock. Houston now trails Texas Tech 21-20 after leading 10-0 in the early goings, a minute 16 remaining in the third quarter in that one. LSU quarterback Sam Levitt has no injury designation for tomorrow's top 10 showdown with Ole Miss. Kickoff is set for 7:30 p.m. Saturday on ABC. In the NFL, Kyler Murray will not play for the Minnesota Vikings this week as he's working his way back from a concussion. Carson Wentz gets the nod. Cooper Rush will get his second straight start under center for the Falcons, with both Tua Tagovailoa and Michael Penix Jr. still sidelined. To the majors, Aaron Judge headed back to the injured list with a right calf strain. There is a chance he could return September 27th for the Yankees' regular season finale, but manager Aaron Boone says there is no timetable for the Stars' return. Speaking of the Bronx Bombers, the floodgates opened early in the desert. A five-piece for the New York Yankees in the first. They lead the Diamondbacks 6-2. That game is in the third. Some other MLB games currently in progress. The Brewers, the Orioles tied at 5. That one's in the bottom of the ninth. The White Sox trail the Tigers 11-8. The Rangers in front of the Blue Jays 6-1. And the Braves in front of the Astros 4-1. Some NBA news. The Pistons have signed Ausar Thompson to a five-year, $155 million extension per Arshams Charania on the heels of his brother signing a five-year extension with the Houston Rockets 15 days ago. For more scores and analysis, check out ESPN.com and the all-new ESPN app. We keep it rolling on game night with Q Myers and yours truly right here on ESPN Radio.
28: Coming up on the Monday edition of Unsportsmanlike with Evan Cohen, Chris Canty, and me, Michelle Smallman. The Rams are coming off an uninspiring week one loss to the 49ers with no Myles Garrett. Should they be on upset alert against the Giants? It's Unsportsmanlike, 6 a.m. Eastern, right here on ESPN Radio, ESPN2, and ESPNU.
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29: Some surprising news out of Baton Rouge. LSU starting quarterback Sam Levitt is listed as doubtful.
30: Stop. Honey, hush. Sam Levitt, doubtful? To me, this is all about Lane being Lane.
31: Well, I got the text before, you know, the report went out, like, from Lane. Hey, our quarterback's out. I'm like, yeah, buddy, I bet he is.
24: Number 7 LSU visits number 8 Ole Miss on Saturday night, 7:30 p.m. Eastern on ABC.
1: When we heard about Sam Levitt being doubtful, everybody and their mother said, oh, that's just Lane being Lane. It's gamesmanship. And I sat there and thought, it probably is, but come on. He's not gonna go there with his quarterback and list him as doubtful. And really, there would nothing be nothing there, right?
2: So I will tell you this, Q. One of the great bits in both the NFL, but also let's go more recently to the WNBA with one Caitlin Elizabeth Clark, has been since the early onset of the season. You remember that game? It was like five games in for the Fever where Caitlin Clark was a late scratch after shoot around where the Fever decided, you know what, let's play it safe, let's sit her.
1: Yep.
2: But she apparently had gone into practice the day before complaining of a back injury, and she was not listed on their injury report. And so since then, because so many NFL, NBA, MLB, mainstream, four major professional sports league fans have come to the WNBA, the Fever, almost as a bit, continue to list Caitlin Clark on every injury report as probable to play with a back injury. And so there is a world in which I look at how Lane Kiffin handles injury reports, especially in college football, where you don't have to admit all that much, unlike in the NFL, where you have to provide an injury report Wednesday, Thursday, Friday, leading into game day over the weekend. And I say, you know, maybe Lane is just trying to be open and honest. And maybe old Sammy did That's, feel something. You
1: those
2: know?
1: Are words that have never been associated with Lane Kiffin.
2: He just open, wants to make sure that you know every little
1: Mia,
2: detail. He's not going to be. No one's going to come to him like they came after Stephanie
1: Mia,
2: White and say, "You didn't tell us the truth."
1: Mia, we need to ring the bell on you. You are my. Open and honest are not two words that we'll ever associate with one
2: by the
1: Lane
2: way,
1: Kiffin.
2: Shout out to Jovan. That was elite music with some little Slim Shady coming in to describe one Lane Kiffin in the LSU Tigers these days. It feels so empty without the controversy. You know
1: well,
2: what
1: that's
2: I mean?
1: What we do here on game night on ESPN Radio, the all-new ESPN app, SiriusXM Channel 80, and tune in, presented by Progressive Insurance. So, well, I may have almost fell for the banana in the tailpipe. I don't think anybody else was when Sam Leavitt was listed as doubtful by Lane Kiffin and LSU, including Ole Miss head coach Pete Golding, when he had this to say about it on the Pat McAfee show.
31: Well, I got the text before, you know, the report went out, like, from Lane, hey, our quarterback's out. I'm like, yeah, buddy, I bet he is. You know, I've been around here a lot of Wednesdays with you, man, for 3.5 years. I said, I think our first one, we had 42 guys on the first ever SEC injury report on a Wednesday. So I was like, yeah, man, see you Saturday.
2: Hey, the SEC's reporting policy says that the penalty for inaccurate or late reports, Q, range from $25K to $100K,
31: right,
2: and can include, quote, accountability measures for the head coach. So, listen, he's just trying to stay on the straight and narrow with Greg Sankey. He always has been. That's why they have such a great rapport these days. You know what I mean?
1: 42 people listed on the injury. Can you imagine?
2: Well, I wonder
1: you
2: if that was during COVID. I mean, that would have been 2021, too.
1: Can you imagine, though, just going to Jaguars practice or getting the injury report from the Jaguars, and they had like 22 guys listed?
2: We did have a practice during training camp where we had only 9 available offensive linemen with a 91-man roster this offseason. So, I mean, yeah, but to your point, that would be absurd. That would be half the roster. It would be
1: right.
2: It would be akin to when I remember first seeing the 2023 Rams roster, and they had 45 rookies and 45 veterans. It's kind of like that.
1: It's so funny to me that Lane Kiffin's got to put extra sauce on it. And the reason I say that is it's already saucy, right? It's already tastes great, right? I mean, look, from the time that I spent in Texas, I learned that if you ain't got to put the sauce on the meat, it's because it's that good, you don't have to. It's already good, Lane. You've got us. We're in. We're watching. We're locked in.
2: And also,
1: right?
2: You have a good team. It's not just the most expensive roster in college football. It's a good team.
1: Exactly.
2: It's not like this is some smoke and mirrors. You're telling us you're the 33rd NFL team.
1: Right.
2: Like, no offense. Like, this is a legit outfit. That if the team we saw against Clemson, and I know we don't know what Clemson is at this point in time.
1: They're not good. I don't have any problem saying they're not good. I just don't think that they're a very good team. And I know Dabo would be angry and say, come see me at the end of the season. I will. And if I'm wrong, I'll come to the front of the congregation. I'll tell Jovan to ring the bell. But I just, with my chest, say they're not a good team.
2: But independent of what Clemson was, Q, LSU looked dang good.
1: Yeah, absolutely. They are a good team. They're really good. They've got a lot of talent. And, oh, by the way, as much as I talk mess about Lane Kiffin and say there's no open and honest about him, he's really good at what he does. There's a reason why LSU wanted him. There's a reason why Ole Miss got mad when he left, right? I mean, there's a lot of reasons behind it. Multiple things can be true. I just think that there's no sauce needed. I love the fact that Pete Golding's trying to make this game about his players and not about him, whereas on the other side of things, Lane Kiffin's not only trying to make it about it. He didn't even have to try to make it about himself because he's the lightning rod, but he's going to put extras on it so that whatever we're not talking about him, we're still talking about him.
2: Officially, Lane Kiffin has touched down back in, wait for it, Memphis, Tennessee. He did not fly into Oxford. He flew separate from the team. This is according to CBS Sports HQ's Sudu. I forget Sudu's last name, or maybe that is his last name. He used to work in Atlanta. Nice guy. Anywho, he has the photo. Lane Kiffin landed in Memphis. Source tells me he flew in separate from the team, plans to stay in Oxford tonight ahead of Saturday's much-anticipated showdown between Ole Miss and LSU. Maybe swinging through a high school game just to recruit, but that's also curious. But once again,
5: So I want to ask that question because I think you you both have covered more college football than me. Is that normal for the head coach to fly separate from the team?
1: I wouldn't think so. Because I was going to ask that same question. Like, why is he flying? And then you say he's flying into Memphis. I mean, what is he
2: Memphis
1: doing?
2: Memphis isn't
1: like,
2: that far from Oxford, though.
5: Memphis,
2: I mean, it's the major
5: that's
2: international
5: where the team
2: airport.
5: Flew in, too.
1: Oh,
5: Memphis
1: they did fly in there, too. Okay,
5: yeah, Memphis is the closest
1: I didn't know that they
5: real
1: flew.
5: Airport to Oxford.
1: I thought he flew in somewhere else with that. Okay, I got you.
2: But it says that he's staying in Oxford.
1: Okay.
2: But he flew in on his own private jet. And that's where I think he must be going to a high school game, Tara, I would assume. But then again, once upon a time, this is like our fifth Jaguars reference of the program already, Q. We're 40 minutes in. Once upon a time, in October of 2021, GM Trent Baalke allowed head coach Urban Meyer to stay behind in Ohio after a Thursday night loss to the Cincinnati Bengals. And history was written from there. And so
5: I want you to know I'm back here clapping because that's an A-plus reference right there.
2: It is one of those things that not only was it front of mind because we may or may not have joked with Trevor Lawrence at his presser on Wednesday about it inadvertently, but because it will always be front of my mind because it was one of those moments where I, to your point, was like, what? That's very random. That doesn't happen. And, I mean, I think you've seen for the most part in college, if the head coach is going to recruit, then yes, maybe they travel separately. But by far and large, basketball, high school, football, like go on down the line. You don't see this happen. No,
1: but normally, from my experience covering college and high school football, when coaches go recruit and they go to a certain game on a Friday night, they usually come in by way of helicopter.
2: Yes.
1: They usually just land right there somewhere near the field. Like, there was a time I saw Gary Patterson. There was a time I saw Tom Herman.
2: Kirby Smart did it here.
1: Yeah, literally. Yeah, literally land on the baseball field while the Temple Wildcats were on the football field participating. You know what I mean? And matter of fact, Quentin Johnston, who plays for the Chargers now, that's who they were trying to recruit. That's who Gary Patterson was trying to recruit. That's who Tom Herman was trying to recruit. That's who they were there to see. And obviously, they were there to see a really good player as he ended up being a first-round pick.
2: And Saban came to the bowl school and landed the helicopter to see one McCorkle Jones. Mac Jones.
1: Okay.
2: For those of you who didn't.
1: There you go.
2: Pick up
1: hey, I, look, I was like, hey, man, McCorkle's a hell of a name, but I understand why they call him Mac.
2: But point is, Tara, yeah, this is kind of random. And that's where, if it's not recruiting, then I'm interested to hear the reasoning.
1: Yeah, that is just weird. But again, anything that's weird and it has to do with Lane Kiffin
2: makes sense,
1: right? It seems like everything, if they zig, he's going to zag. If they say duck, he's going to jump. You know what I mean? Like, it seems like whatever is different and odd and maybe off and we look at it a little sideways, he's going to look at it as normal. So, look, I can't get inside that dude's head. I just know that come up on the 7:30 p.m. Eastern time on ABC, we're all going to be locked in on the return of Lane, Ole Miss, and LSU. That's what I'm looking forward to.
2: Yeah.
1: Then maybe the shenanigans will be over.
2: And that's where let's talk about the actual football of it all, because we think that the biggest X factor in this game, at least, and again, we're not going to spoil our Heisman straw poll coming up in the 11 o'clock hour queue, but we believe that when it comes to the best quarterbacks in college football right now, Trinidad Chambliss is right up there.
1: Yeah.
2: And in John Talty's book that comes out tomorrow, Profiling Lane Kiffin, there is evidence to suggest that Lane Kiffin went out of his way to ensure Trinidad Chambliss got that extra year of college eligibility so that he could follow him to Baton Rouge. And instead, he decides to stay in Oxford. And now you have quotes from Kewon Lacy, his tag team partner in the backfield in Oxford, Mississippi, saying that he doesn't have a relationship with Lane Kiffin. He never had a relationship with Lane Kiffin. And so I'm so interested to see both the football of it all coupled with the stifled off-the-field drama that, credit to Pete Golding, he has issued the order to his players, do not say anything, do not give in. Lane Kiffin has fraternity brothers heckling his players at practice to simulate the environment in Oxford, Mississippi.
1: Yeah.
2: And so I credit both of them for trying to avoid the noise, but let's be real. It's Lane Kiffin. There's always going to be something else going on.
1: So what you just told me there, Mia, is that if, in fact, Ole Miss wins and Trinidad Chambliss has a really good game, when Lane Kiffin meets with the media, he will say, the only reason you have him is because of me. I am the reason that you even have him. I'm the reason that he was eligible, so you should be thanking me instead of throwing eggs at the bus as we exit. That's what you just told me,
2: Mia. More than that, Q. Do give Lane his flowers because no one else tried to get Trinidad Chambliss to transfer from a D2 program to an SEC school.
1: True. All right, Lane, you get that. And that's it. She's Mia O'Brien. I'm Q Myers. It's game night on ESPN Radio. In the NFL, Green Bay took an L in week one. Can they bounce back against the Jets? That's next on game night on ESPN Radio on the all-new ESPN app.
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0: After letting another lead slip away, the Packers head to MetLife, looking to regroup against Geno Smith and the 1-0 New York Jets. 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

0: We'll take on the Jets. Packers 0-1, Jets 1-0. And Mia, earlier today you had an opportunity to catch up with Christian Watson. Is this correct?
1: I did indeed. As part of our coverage of Packers-Jets coming up this Sunday here on ESPN Radio, I spoke with the undisputed, dare I say, Q, wide receiver one for the Green Bay Packers. It's obviously a retooled wide receiver room, a evolved offense for Matt LaFleur. But first things first, we had to begin with the 39-22 opening week loss to the Minnesota Vikings, in which Minnesota 22 points in the fourth quarter. They scored the bulk of that in a 2-minute and 45-second sequence. Don't want to focus on that with Christian. Instead, let's focus on what's the biggest lesson that this Green Bay Packers offense can take away from that opening week loss?
2: I think the biggest thing is just, being able to find ways to adapt and handle adversity. Obviously, I think we preached it well throughout the offseason and through training camp about, the adversity is coming and everything. We just got to find better ways to handle that throughout the game and, be able to adjust and just, find ways, when they're throwing stuff at us that, we weren't prepared for, throwing stuff at us that's, kind of out of the ordinary, still finding ways to be able to make plays and, obviously execute.
1: No more Dontavian Wicks, no more Romeo Dobbs. This is a retooled Packers wide receiver room. How would you assess it so far through one game and an entire training camp?
2: I think that we've got exactly what we need. I think that we've got a lot of playmakers, out there. We got a lot of playmaking ability. I think that, when we're in the passing game, run game, whatever it is, I think that, we got the guys that we can rely on and make plays. So, I think it'll, just be continuing to find ways to build on the success that we've had, find ways to, make more of an impact, obviously, so we can find a way to come out with the win.
1: Christian, when healthy, what can Tucker Kraft do for this offense?
2: Oh, he's a game changer. He's going to find a way to find that end zone regardless of the situation, whether he catches it behind the line of scrimmage or 50 yards down the field. He's a yak monster. It's just, when he's got the ball in his hands that he's going to make a play. So, it's obviously something that defense has got to be aware of at all times. He's definitely a game changer for us.
1: Packers wide receiver Christian Watson joining us here on ESPN Radio. Jordan Love serving up touchdowns for you, a pair of them this past week. How have you seen him take the next step here in 2026?
2: I think it kind of just the same thing I was hitting on earlier, just, his ability to just, still find ways to make plays when, we're just getting a bunch of stuff thrown at us from a defensive standpoint. He's just in there trying to find ways to be great for everybody, find ways to, just stick it in there and obviously when he's, getting hit on the play, still delivering the ball and still giving us a chance to make plays. I think we've seen that from him before, but he definitely showed a lot of toughness and a lot of, grit for us in that game. And obviously we got to, be better for him as, the rest of the offense. Just, obviously trying to take some of those hits off of him and just find a way to make more plays for him as well.
1: Jets coming off of a big win before you square off with them 1 p.m. Eastern Standard Time right here on ESPN Radio. Christian, what was the biggest thing that stood out from that Jets defense in their season opening win down in Nashville?
2: I think they're just their physicality, especially from their secondary. Obviously they want to get hands on. They want to reroute and they're gonna be competitive too, whether they're giving man looks and stuff. So, it's going to be a competitive game. I think they're going to try to, be aggressive with us. So, we got to, throw that right back at them and find ways to make plays and take advantage of what they give us.
1: What is the conversation about the motivation, the chip on the shoulder, perhaps, for this Packers team that for whatever the reason, it feels like people are still doubting heading into 2026?
2: The motivation for us is always the same. It's to win championships, obviously start with the North, but I think for us as a group, I think that we've shown, obviously what the possibilities can be and what the potential is. But we've got to continue to live up to that potential and continue to consistently do that. And I think that that's the kind of the main point, just, putting that, forward and having a lot more consistency as offense. I think if we can consistently, do what we should be doing, I think that, all those doubts and everything will be gone and we'll be a much better football team. And obviously the world will see that.
0: Packers wide receiver Christian Watson right there catching up with our Mia O'Brien. It's game night here on ESPN Radio on the all-new ESPN app, SiriusXM Channel 80, and tune in. And Mia, Green Bay comes in 0-1. They allowed the Vikings to come back, and the Jets, they beat up on the Titans. And so, you got to kind of take that with a grain of salt, but that game will be on ESPN Radio. Coverage begins at 12 p.m. Eastern. Packers at the Jets. What are your expectations from the Packers? Do you expect them, Christian Watson, Jordan Love and company, to bounce back?
1: I do, because I'm just going to read for you, Q, the drives in the fourth quarter of that Packers-Vikings game.
0: Okay.
1: So the opening drive of the fourth quarter ended with a failed fourth down conversion by the Green Bay Packers. At that point, it was 22-17 Green Bay. The Vikings followed that up with a nine-play touchdown drive. Then, on the third play of the next drive, the Packers fumble it. The Vikings then proceed to score a touchdown 4 seconds later. Two plays later, Jordan Love throws an interception. Three plays later, the Vikings throw for another touchdown. Then Green Bay can't convert, and that's all she wrote. So, like, that is such a freak series of events. I just do not see that ever being replicated in any game, let alone with these two teams involved in 2026, maybe even ever. And so that's where I have hope for this infrastructure of this Green Bay system that did look very much evolved in the first half of this game, that lest we forget, at that point in time, they led it 21-17. They had a four-point lead, in the third quarter, they had a four-point lead. And then ultimately, it just got away from them in that weird three-minute sequence where the Minnesota Vikings put up 22 points. And so I just don't see that happening again. I do think that this is an offense. Christian Watson, of course, was among the beneficiaries from a Jordan Love 387-yard day. You don't usually throw 387 yards in a game, Q, and not win unless you're Jared Goff, or evidently unless you're Jordan Love. And so with Christian Watson, six catches, 147 yards, the undisputed alpha lead guy in that receiver room, I think it's trending in the right direction.
0: Yeah, no, it feels like it. The Packers haven't started 0-2 since 2006, longest active streak in the NFL. So I do expect them to get back on track this week is against the New York Jets. Let's get a quick MLB update.
3: Major League Baseball update.
0: The Atlanta Braves have done it again. They clinched the postseason berth for the eighth time in the past 9 years. Their magic number to clinch the NL East is down to 3. Matt Olson, fifth player in

0: En garde!
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12: I'm Mia O'Brien. Three college football games on this fine Friday night. Let's begin with the fifth-ranked Miami Hurricanes. Heisman favorite Darian Mensah at it again. He began this game 23 of 23. The Miami Hurricanes lead the Wake Forest Demon Deacons 33 to 20, 220 remaining in the ballgame. Malachi Toney, another 100-plus yard game, also has caught a touchdown. Big 12 opener in a top 25 matchup in Lubbock, Texas. Texas Tech has come back to take a 28-20 lead over Houston after trailing 10-0 early, 6:52 remaining in that ball game. Action has kicked off in Eugene, Oregon, as the Ducks looking to bounce back after that disappointing loss to Oklahoma State last week. A statement early, Dante Moore and friends, 21-0, an early lead over Portland State, 6:57 to go in the first quarter. LSU quarterback Sam Leavitt has no injury designation for tomorrow's top 10 showdown with Ole Miss. Kickoff is set for 7:30 p.m. on ABC. In the NFL, Kyler Murray will not play for the Vikings this week as he works his way back through concussion protocol. Carson Wentz will start. Cooper Rush will get his second straight start under center for the Falcons, with both Tua Tagovailoa and Michael Penix Jr. still sidelined. Speaking of injury, Aaron Judge headed back to the injured list with a right calf strain.

0: There is a chance he could return September 27th for the Yankees' regular season finale, but manager Aaron Boone says there is no timetable for the Stars' return. The Bronx Bombers sure don't look like they need Aaron Boone tonight. They lead the Diamondbacks 6-2 in the bottom of the fifth. They put up a five-piece in the opening frame. Some other games currently in progress. The Rangers lead the Blue Jays 7-1. That one's in the top of the ninth. Mariners and Rockies tied at 4 in the ninth. The Twins lead the Angels 2-0. Marlins lead the Padres 1-0. The Giants and the Dodgers knotted at 1. That game is in the top of the third. In the WNBA, the Liberty prevail 93-81 in Minnesota. The Fever 103, the Tempo 85. Valkyries lead the Fire 40-30. Our Heisman straw poll, our weekly edition, coming up next on Game Night on ESPN Radio.
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2: Little homie just, you know, he Shawshank Redemption me. Little homie, you know, he set me up for weeks on top of months where he had a routine. He went underneath the barbecue pit while I was cleaning out his tank. And so when I saw him make that move, I said, all right, I know where little homie's going to go. But the whole time, apparently, he was digging a hole, and I had no idea about it.
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2: It's a damn shame what they did to that turtle.
5: The week wouldn't be complete here on Game Night without a little homie reference.
2: I'm telling you, man, every time I think about the way that little homie bounced up out of there, like, I don't know. Honestly, Mia, this is going to sound bad, but I honestly, to this day, do not know, and this has been years since little homie has been gone. I don't know if he literally ran away, if he buried himself in the grass and got lost, or if, like, a hawk came and got him. I mean, honestly, I know that took a dark turn, but I don't know what happened. But I can promise you, as God is my witness, I went door to door in our neighborhood, knocking on doors, looking over fences, looking for a little homie. People say, who are you looking for? I said, a turtle. They said, what are you doing? I said, he ran away. And everybody to a T laughed at me like turtles can, like, tail it, you know, hightail it out of there. Yeah, man, I still don't know. I still don't know what happened.
5: I will at least bring a little light to the situation, not with regards to little homie. We still don't know where little homie is, but no. We've really talked that much about our cat at my house, little T-Man. We got Terrence the trash tiger. And so Terrence was discovered by my brother-in-law, my husband's brother, when he was stationed outside of Savannah, Georgia, about 9 years ago, actually exactly 9 years ago, because Terrence's birthday was on Wednesday. And just think about this, Q. He found this little kitty left in a dumpster. And when he brought him to the vet said, you know what? His mom probably abandoned him for the betterment of the rest of the family and the litter because he had a respiratory infection. And we don't know where Terrence's mom and where his brothers and sisters ended up, but we know where he is living the high life right now in Jacksonville, FLA. So I'm just saying, maybe little homie got picked up by a millionaire and maybe he's living somewhere in Hollywood or something right now. I don't know.
2: I thought you were going to say he left home for the betterment of the house. Instead, you're like, no, he got rid of your broke self and found someone that's rich, and he's living good.
5: We never know. You know, or maybe, like, see? I don't know, maybe some family needed a pet, and he strolls into their backyard, and now they have a pet for life. And little homie served you well, but now it's time for him to serve another family.
2: And exactly what I say all the time, it be your own people. She's Mia O'Brien. I'm Q Myers. It's Game Night here on ESPN Radio, the all-new ESPN app, SiriusXM Channel 80, and tune in, presented by Progressive Insurance. 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The college football players that I need to know and you need to know are going to get broken down like this.
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8: Nestemaker running, diving toward the end zone, he's in! Pistols firing, touchdown Oklahoma State! Drew Nestemaker, give him an Olympic gold medal!
9: Throws in the end zone, caught by Jeremiah Smith for a touchdown on a 19-yard pass play.
1: This is the Heisman Straw Poll on Game Night, number 5.
5: Making his Game Night and Straw Poll debut.
2: Uh-oh.
5: Give it up for Mr. Kamario Taylor of Mississippi State. Acclaim and following Jeff Levy and friends. Impressive 38-13 stomping of P.J. Fleck and those Golden Gophers up in Minneapolis over the weekend. Kamario Taylor, the second-year quarterback, is plus 2,300 to win the Heisman Trophy right now, Q. He has cracked the top 15 in terms of odds with our friends at DraftKings Sportsbook, and for good reason. He's 10th in QBR, 196.5 through two games played. He has a Power 4 win at this point in time. And check out those numbers from that impressive curb stomping of Minnesota. 16 of 22, 227 yards through the air, 3 passing touchdowns. 13 carries, 86 yards on the ground.
2: Nice.
5: There are many folks in the football world who believe this could be as close as we've seen a Cam Newton-esque player in college football. this decade.
2: Whoa, that's saying a lot, man. That's a rich statement right there. Cam was the dude. There's a reason why we say Cam. Whoa, Cam, because he was that stinking good. So would you consider that a Heisman moment? Like, every Heisman winner has to have a Heisman moment. Would you consider that, or are you waiting for the real Heisman moment?
5: Oh, no, he plays in the SEC. He's going to have a Heisman moment. But ultimately, I think that the fact that he
2: was
5: had
2: that
5: this
2: the welcome to it.
5: Yes, this was the welcome party. Okay. This was absolutely the welcome party. Yes, this was the welcome party because it's a Power Four win. And while yes, he was at the Manning Passing Academy, and some inside baseball folks knew he was on the radar, this was his national debut on CBS in that primetime window, 3:30 p.m. for the whole nation to see. Hey, not only is this kid pretty darn good, the Bulldogs might have something to say in 2026.
1: Number four.
5: A repeat name on this list. Something tells me that he will be making each and every straw poll here on game night on ESPN Radio. That's Ohio State's Jeremiah Smith. He currently queue for something that we are told is a quarterback award, has the second best odds to win the Heisman Trophy at +750, trailing only another name we'll get to on this list. If you're keeping score at home, last week I told you that Jeremiah Smith was just a few catches, just a few yards, a few touchdowns away from becoming the all-time record holder in all three stats at Ohio State's storied history. Last week, 8 catches for 164 yards and a score in the loss to Texas. That means he has 27 catches, 26 yards. He'll get that this weekend.
2: Yeah,
5: against
2: absolutely.
5: Kent State, and 6 touchdowns away from the Buckeyes' all-time records.
2: Man, I'll tell you, he has been a stud since he stepped on campus. I mean, he is just that stinking good. He's a guy that you feel like he probably could have won the Heisman every year. I mean, he's just that good. He's a guy that I keep saying, Mia, could play on Sundays a couple seasons ago.
5: For those who are new to this little segment here on Game Night, rest assured, we do a straw poll every week. This is based off of last week's performances. We get in the time machine. We remind you of those great performances. And so this fluctuates week to week. I understand Jeremiah Smith is probably going to be in New York when all is said and done.
2: Yep.
5: This next gentleman may not, or maybe he will.
1: Number three.
5: There is no question that Drew Mestemaker was the star of week two of the college football season as his Oklahoma State poked Oregon to the tune of a 39-31 win. Right now, Mestemaker is +7,000 to win the Heisman, according to DraftKings Sportsbook Q. Bear Bachmeyer of BYU, Lenora Sellers of South Carolina, the freshman quarterback at Tennessee, they've all got better odds than him. But no one did what Mestemaker did last week. 26 of 43, 317 passing yards, 2 passing scores, 6 carries, including a 75-yarder, a total of 109 yards, a rushing TD. The dude was electric. I said it on game night last Saturday. Yep. I'll say it again. He is what you think John Mateer is.
2: Well, yeah, and Mestemaker was that guy. And when I talk about Heisman moments, that was a Heisman moment, right? To lead that program that was unranked, had been on a massive losing streak, you know, going up against, programs like Oregon to take them down. And if it wasn't for a couple tip balls for Oregon, it would have been really a whooping, right? So that was the Heisman moment for him. My only question is, was it too early? You know, when they say, did they peak too early? Was it too early?
5: Spoiler alert, the top two remain unchanged in this week's Heisman straw poll. But with that said, to Q's point, are either of these two players going to have an opportunity at a Heisman moment? Let's get to number two.
1: Number two.
5: It's still Malachi Toney until it's not. Currently +1050 to win the Heisman Trophy. By the way, happy birthday, Malachi. He also, him and Terrence the Cat, both celebrated birthdays this week. I told my husband that, and he goes, oh, good. Did he turn 17? Did he finally get his driver's license?
2: I'm about to say, He's probably 9 years old as well.
5: 12 catches for 114 yards, 1 touchdown tonight against Wake Forest. That one just went final. It's a 33-20 final score with the Miami Hurricanes victorious yet again, improving now. The Friday night standout heroes, 3-0. I joked with Evan Wilner, our executive producer. I was like, Fridays are for the Miami Hurricanes.
2: Yep.
5: Which brings us to number one in this week's straw poll.
1: Number one.
5: Darian Mensah.
2: Yep.
5: In the words of Q Myers, to be your own people. Here I am, so excited to tell the world here on ESPN Radio. 23 of 23, yet to throw an incompletion. And what does he do in the opening sports update of this fine program we call game night? Throws his first incompletion. The good news is that he wouldn't throw many incompletions the rest of the way, and it was a throwaway, as Sister Sledge said, to help his team. He's a team guy. Darian Mensah, the Duke transfer, finished 30 of 34 for 220 yards, 3 passing scores. They've got Clemson coming up, Q.
2: Yeah.
5: Him and Malachi Toney on October 3rd. Then they got Florida State, Pitt, at North Carolina, at Notre Dame, November 7th.
2: There you go. There you go. I mean,
5: against,
2: in those
5: home
2: other
5: against
2: programs.
5: Duke. Home against Duke. Back to back.
2: Yeah, those are good. There's a chance for a Heisman moment, but what they've been doing so far against Stanford, against Wake Forest, you know what I mean? Like, that's great. They're putting up incredible numbers. It's impressive, but they've got to do it against the big boys. They got to do it against a big-time program, and they got to do it at a super high level to be able to have exactly what I've been talking about throughout the course of this segment is that Heisman moment. But if two dudes could do it, it would be them. The other problem that they both face is they're on the same team, and they're going to get – Mensa's going to get votes, Tony's going to get votes, and they might not either get enough votes to end up winning ultimately.
5: And by the way, Malachi Toney and Jeremiah Smith are also probably going to split some of the pie as well, given that they both play the same position.
2: Exactly, exactly. So there you go. There's your five right there for your Heisman Straw Poll. We do that each and every week here on Game Night on ESPN Radio on the all-new ESPN app. She's Mia O'Brien. I'm Q Myers. Everyone's talking about LSU and Ole Miss, the return to Lane. That is not the only big-time college matchup of the weekend. We'll break that one down next here on Game Night on ESPN Radio, the all-new ESPN app, SiriusXM Channel 80, and tune in.
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17: Great kicks, delivers. 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Since early in 2024, he gets a hug from Harry Ford. So a big moment for him, a big day for the Nationals.
2: 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She's Mia O'Brien. I'm Q Myers. The Nationals, Mia, get the victory 9-1 over the Cardinals. But what was really impressive was Josiah Gray. You heard the highlight coming in. Closed out the game for the Nationals. First time pitching in a Major League Baseball game in 897 days.
5: Crazy. But this is the nature of Tommy John surgery, Q. Mm-hmm. After being named an All-Star in 2023, Gray made two starts in 2024, ends up on the IL, eventually undergoes Tommy John surgery that July. And I feel like this is just kind of the day and age that we live in. You hear, oh, Tommy John, all right, he's out 2 years, no big deal. But unfortunately, despite making some rehab starts in late 2025, Josiah Gray didn't get back to the big leagues until now because he suffered another flexor strain earlier this year. And so I don't think we talk nearly enough about we act like Tommy John is routine.
2: Right.
5: And it's a rite of passage for pitchers.
2: Yeah.
5: Young, old, major leaguers, little leaguers. You have to have it done before you can actually get to the big leagues. And I think that ultimately we don't take into consideration that when there are side effects or when it doesn't go according to plan, what it can do. And so a real nice feel-good story for a team that obviously eliminated from the postseason, but good to see the former All-Star back on the mound.
2: That just sounds so wild, everything that you said. And the reason why it sounds so wild is because it's true. It's not like it's wrong. You know what I mean? It's not like you just thought you were going to come up with some creative story or, you know, pick your own path as far as a storybook goes. I mean, that's real when it comes to Tommy John. And man, that's just...
5: Because it does feel right. Like, yeah. I mean, I anywhere you're listening to this program right now in the country, you can empathize with this. Like,
2: yep.
5: I feel like we just see younger and younger pitchers going through a Tommy John surgery, and it's like, well, this is what they have to do.
2: Yep, exactly, exactly. How about this? The Rangers and Blue Jays. The Rangers got the dub 7-1. The Braves beat the Astros 6-2. We talked about the Braves earlier. They are in the postseason. They're trying to clinch the division. But now the Astros and Rangers are tied again atop the AL West. The fantastic AL West that nobody wants to be above 500. What did Eminem say back in the day? Nobody listens to tech. No, that's the AL West right there. That's the AL in general, I feel like. Really, nobody wants to be good in the American League.
5: Both those teams from the Lone Star State sitting at 77 and 77. Seven's a lucky number, right? So, like, maybe that's good news? Like,
2: no.
5: You know?
2: Maybe. No, it's not. It's not.
5: Well, not if you're an Astros fan, that's for sure, because they've lost now 6 of their last 10. The Rangers, the complete inverse, they are 6-4 in their last 10 and surging all of a sudden, perhaps peaking at the right time.
2: Three really good teams in the American League, Mia. Tampa Bay, Yankees, Boston.
5: And guess what? They all play in the same division.
2: And they all play in the same division. I know somewhere Emmett Golden is screaming, "Don't forget the Gordos!" But yeah, he ain't here, so I'm not going to mention him, except for I just mentioned
5: also, the White Sox are only one game back of the Gardos.
2: Yeah, I know. Well, we'll let them do what they do in the Central. It's all about the East, and the rest of the American League is the least. She's Mia O'Brien. I'm Q Myers. It's game night here on ESPN Radio on the all-new ESPN app. What about the college game?
1: College football update.
2: Couple players that you talked about on your Heisman straw poll came from Miami, and Miami got the easy victory over Wake Forest, 33-20. Mensah and Tony and Mensah, whatever you want to call them, fantastic players. And Miami, you said it, the Kings of the Friday night, continue to roll.
5: Malachi Tony, though, was banged up in this game, Q.
2: Mm-hmm.
5: Scott Van Pelt on SportsCenter just asked head coach Mario Cristobal about Malachi Tony. He said that he's banged up, but it is not serious. The player he did not ask about, though, is the third head of that three-headed monster on the offensive side of the ball for the Canes, and that is running back Mark Fletcher. There is no word on the upper body injury that sidelined him late in this game, and obviously that's a situation we will continue to monitor.
2: Absolutely, but Miami's rolling along, and as long as they stay injury-free, they're going to continue to roll on. Well, how about this big ACC showdown that's on ESPN Radio, 16th ranked SMU at 23rd ranked Louisville. You want to talk about a matchup that I'm looking forward to, right? I mean, we're looking forward to Ole Miss and LSU. That's a no-brainer. But this one, This one is going to be really good. Excited about that. Coverage begins at 3 p.m. Eastern, and then Florida at Auburn coverage will begin at 6:30 p.m. Eastern. But SMU at Louisville looks like a good, tasty matchup right there.
5: Yeah, our friend Cole Thompson of SEC Unfiltered said to me earlier today that he thinks this is the game of the year in the ACC.
2: Okay.
5: These are two teams that can meet Miami and maybe even knock off Miami. I don't think either of them have them on their schedule, but point being, based off of strength of schedule, strength of record, maybe they can usurp Miami, who, of course, does have to face Notre Dame in the month of November. Maybe they can get past the Canes and make it all the way to Charlotte to an ACC title game. Two of the best quarterbacks in the Atlantic Coast Conference and Kevin Jennings. The Heisman Trophy campaign began in earnest in early July at ACC Media Days for the third-year signal caller for Rhett Lashley. And then how about Lincoln Kienholz, who comes from Ohio State. We've heard this story and seen this script before. Misses out on the opportunity to start for the Buckeyes, seeks greener pastures elsewhere, finds Jeff Brohm, the quarterback whisperer at Louisville. And what's really interesting, Q, is, of course, both of these quarterbacks are not your necessarily traditional dual-threat quarterbacks. They're not going to be run-first options, but they both can scoot and boogie. And that's where I think that the run defense for both sides is going to be critical. We talked about that opening week matchup between Ole Miss and Louisville and Trinidad Chambliss's role and that Ole Miss's defense's role in allowing Louisville to run for 162 yards. 69 of those yards came courtesy of the quarterback.
2: Right.
5: And so I think that that's going to be a key for Rhett Lashley's defense. And on the other side, obviously, Kevin Jennings, we know what he can do, having seen him in the college football playoff 2 years ago.
2: Kevin Jennings is fantastic. I really enjoy watching that young man. He's from the SMU area, right, the DFW area, stayed home and is playing ball at the highest level, quarterback position. And, man, he's the straw that stirs the drink there for SMU. But you mentioned Lashley, SMU head coach. What's at stake this weekend versus Louisville? Here he is.
18: Well, it's a big conference game on the road. I think it's one of two ranked games this week. So it's a huge game, you know, both in the national landscape and in the ACC. You know, for us, we're going on the road for the second time to start the season against a team that is really talented. I mean, these are the last 2 years we played them. We felt like they were as talented as anybody in the ACC. They're definitely capable of winning the league and making a college football playoff run. And so to have to go into their place and win is a challenge, I think. You know, this game won't define the season for either team, but it could be a launching pad for either one of us. And, you know, a lot gets going to get made of the quarterbacks, the offense, all that stuff. You know, I think at the end of the day, we got two pretty good defenses that maybe aren't quite getting the credit they deserved. I know their defense is really good. I like our guys. I think it's going to come down to who can run the football, who can stop the run the best, and who can take care of the football.
5: Well, Red, I regret to inform you, great guest, by the way, when I was filling in for Amber Wilson on Amber and Ian a couple weeks ago. Florida State, yes, lowly Florida State, ran for $1.99 on the ground against SMU on Labor Day, Q. And I know a lot of people have looked at that game and they've said it's an anomaly, if not for those three turnovers.
2: Right.
5: It's not a three-point ball game. SMU wins it running away. But ultimately, the numbers don't lie. SMU's got to shore up that run defense going up against a Louisville rushing attack that is averaging 6.4 yards per carry.
2: Yeah, I mean, it's the ground and pound is going to definitely be in effect in this game. And you heard Lashley there talk about, you know, who can stop the run. And so far, it doesn't look like SMU can, but they're going to have to. They're going to have to ratchet it up if they want an opportunity to win this game. But, I mean, you know, as much as we talk about Ole Miss and LSU, this one's going to be good. This is going to be really good. I mean, Ole Miss Louisville was really good. SMU at Louisville is going to be fantastic, as far as I'm concerned. So I'm definitely going to be locked in on that one as well. She's Mia O'Brien. I'm Q Myers. Speaking of Ole Miss and LSU, that's next on Game Night on ESPN Radio.
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5: Mia O'Brien, three college football games this evening. Let's begin in North Carolina, where it is a final. Number 5, Miami, 33, Wake Forest, 20. Darian Mensah started 23 of 23 and threw three touchdowns. Malachi Toney caught one of those scores, but he exited this game with an injury, as did running back Mark Fletcher. Head coach Mario Cristobal optimistic about Toney postgame. No update on the senior running back. Meanwhile, a Big 12 opener for the ages between number 13 Texas Tech and number 22 Houston. After Tech roared back down 17-14 at the break to take a 28-20 lead, Connor Wiegman and the Cougs scored, went for two with 49 seconds left, and did not get it. 28-26 is the final. Texas Tech 3-0 to start the season for a second straight campaign. LSU quarterback Sam Leavitt has no injury designation for tomorrow's top 10 showdown with Ole Miss. Kickoff set for 7:30 on Saturday. That game on ABC. And by the way, Oregon now up 35-0 on Portland State. 12:25 remaining in the second quarter from Eugene. In the NFL, Kyler Murray will not play for the Vikings this week as he works his way back through concussion protocol. Carson Wentz gets the nod. Cooper Rush will make his second straight start for the Atlanta Falcons. To the majors, Aaron Judge is headed back to the IL with a right calf strain. There is a chance he could return September 27th for the Yankees' regular season finale, but manager Aaron Boone says there is no timetable for the star's return. Yankees sure acting like they don't need him tonight. They lead the Diamondbacks 7-2. That game is in the top of the seventh. Twins in front of the Angels 3-0. Marlins in front of the Padres. Padres in front of the Marlins now 6-1. That game's at the bottom of the sixth. Giants lead the Dodgers 2-1. The Brewers prevail in extras 6-5. In the WNBA, Caitlin Clark and the Fever back in action. They pull off a 103-85 win over the Tempo. How about the New York Liberty, a 93-81 winner over the Lynx? And currently in action, the Valkyries lead the Fire 62-46. 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
25: Hey, this is Rich Eisen. 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
2: 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We talked about it all week. Hell, we talked about it all college football season. That's the return of Lane, Ole Miss, LSU. LSU taking the trip to Oxford. And joining us now to talk all things LSU and Ole Miss is our guy, Brad Logan, from the Ole Miss Spirit on 3 Media Network. And, Brad, thanks so much for your time. Appreciate you. Most highly anticipated game of the college football year, as far as I'm concerned. What is it? What's that atmosphere like now in Oxford?
7: Yeah, there's no doubt. Thanks for having me on. Really appreciate it. I mean, you look at just today, I mean, we had the availability to talk with Kirk Herbstreit and Reese Davis of ESPN College Game Day today, and they talked about how excited they were to be in Oxford. And I think it's a lot of excitement obviously gathered around the game. It's a lot of reasons. I think there's a lot of the onion to be peeled. And I think you look at obviously Lane Kiffin returning to Oxford, who was an incredible football coach at Ole Miss, leaves for LSU, obviously during a playoff run, which is just unheard of. And then he's coming back. I mean, the very next year. And I think just the volatility of that, because you look at LSU whenever Nick Saban returned, it was a couple of years later. And there wasn't the consternation of trying to take players with him and obviously taking a lot of coaches with him. So just with Lane coming back to Oxford, everybody's kind of just really excited about that. And you just hope that nothing crazy happens in regards to anything off the cuff between the two fan bases. But look, there's a lot of respect there. It's the first time a top 10 matchup between the two programs since the 1960s. And so everybody's really excited just to kind of get this thing kicked off.
5: Brad, everyone wants to talk about what Lane Kiffin's thinking. What do you think Pete Golding is thinking in the first matchup with his former boss?
7: Well, I mean, that's a great question. And one thing that we received word last week on our pregame show was that Pete Golding would not be walking with the team during the Walk of Champions. I even received word from the university source telling me that he would not walk with the team throughout the year during the Walk of Champions, which that is a really big tradition at Ole Miss, to where the head coach leads the team through the Grove to the stadium to get ready for the game. And so everybody's kind of got their thoughts on that. But I think that's just another way that Pete Golding is wanting to take the spotlight off of him and put it on the players. During the playoff run, he was very adamant that, you know, Lane Kiffin was running, you know, made it a lot about him, and the spotlight was not on Trinette Chambliss, the quarterback, and the running back, Kewan Lacy. It was on him being Lane Kiffin. And so I think, frankly, I think that's a little over the top. I mean, it doesn't matter one way or another who walks the team through the Walk of Champions. It's going to be the team captains each home game. But I think it was a lot of the fans are like, hey, we get it. You want to make about the players, but you're the head coach of our team. That's what Ole Miss fans are thinking. And so I would hope that he would eventually do that. I mean, that's just kind of his nature. He wants to make it about the players. He's excited about the opportunity. We heard from Lane Kiffin at one of his availabilities. Well, I say it's availability. It was like a coach's show. And he said that he had a chance to visit with Pete Golding and a couple of the coaching staff members. I think they said they talked for 45 minutes, 25 minutes or something. They didn't talk about any type of gameplay, but they just talked. And so Pete mentioned to us in the press availability on Monday that he's very close. You know, he's friends with Lane, but they obviously don't talk schematics or anything. So I think he's excited about the opportunity. But this is a big one is an understatement. 5 of the 6 games Pete Golding has coached has been against top 25 teams. So he's done a really good job during his time at Ole Miss.
2: That's a nice little resume builder right there. Not too bad, not too shabby at all. Talking all things Ole Miss and LSU with Brad Logan, the Ole Miss Spirit on 3 with us here on Game Night on ESPN Radio and the all-new ESPN app. When it comes to what we heard earlier this week, Sam Levitt doubtful, and then we found out back spasms. Now all of a sudden it's most likely he's going to play. What did you think of all the what I feel is gamesmanship from Lane Kiffin?
7: Well, I will tell you guys this. At one point during Lane's career at Ole Miss, he had 26 players on the injury report. There you go. And I will tell you this. Just a little bit ago tonight, the injury report came out, and Sam Leavitt was not on it at all. So he went from doubtful to questionable to not even on the list. So everyone with a brain that follows Lane Kiffin and football knew that Sam Leavitt was going to play. I will say this. I think the key to victory for Ole Miss is containing Sam Leavitt and keeping him inside the pocket and maybe force him to make some throws like he did kind of against Louisiana Tech, threw three picks in the first half. You can't allow him outside the pocket. Pete Golding has mentioned that. He's great on the ground. He's great kind of making plays. Tre'Davious Green, one of the tight ends for LSU, is really good. He's got a very veteran receiving core, a lot of transfers. So keeping him inside the pocket is going to be key. But, yeah, he's definitely playing, and I anticipate Sam Leavitt to get ready, and he'll be ready for tomorrow night.
5: And on the other side of the coin, Brad, that run defense for Ole Miss, questioned in the opener against Louisville, allowing 162 yards on the ground. How have they shored that up since that week one matchup, and what can we expect from them on Saturday?
7: Yeah, a lot of those yards came in the second half. And Isaac Brown, their number one running back, they really limited him. Just kind of had a couple of busted plays, and that allowed the backup Brown to have some big runs. I think really you look at this defensive front, Cam Franklin has had a really good year, the defensive end, along with Will Echols. He's been taking a lot of double teams. But I truly believe Suntaron Perkins, the senior who was really good as – has been here all 4 years in Oxford. I think they're going to use him, honestly, as a spy to make sure and try to keep Leavitt inside the pocket. So the defensive front's been really good. They need to get a little bit more out of Makai Barreau, the transfer, along with Blake Purchase and Jonathan Maldonado. We saw Jaheim Otis, the senior transfer from Colorado, the Mississippi native who started his career out of Alabama, make the tackle, kind of picking up the offensive left guard and then push him in the backfield and knock the running back down. So he needs to have a bigger role on the team. The linebacker play has been really good with Keaton Thomas, the transfer out of Baylor, along with Luke Pirelli, the transfer from Cal. So Ole Miss has done some things better. Obviously, against Louisville, they did not play well in the secondary. They did not have Sharif Denson, the transfer from Florida, so he will be back. We did learn that Jalen Crawford, along with Jalen Braxton, and Janelle Aguero and Antonio Kai will all be available. A lot of those guys didn't play last week. They need to have more out of Edwin Joseph, the junior transfer from Georgia. So those pieces have to be better. This offense from LSU is very good. Of course, we talked about LSU offensive coordinator Charlie Weiss, head coach Lane Kiffin. That's the best college play callers in the game, I have no doubt. And so Ole Miss has their hands full. But I do think one key area in the game will be special teams. Lucas Carnero, known for his 55, 58-yard field goals in the Sugar Bowl. He kicked the 57 to win. His 55, 57 to win a couple weeks ago against Louisville. I think he could be a huge key down the stretch if this thing gets tight.
2: Talking all things Ole Miss football right now with Brad Logan from the Ole Miss Spirit on 3 and the Logan Media Network here on Game Night on ESPN Radio on the all-new ESPN app. On the flip side of things, when it comes to the quarterback play for Ole Miss, you got Trinidad Chambliss. He became a household name, I feel like, in that playoff run. What does this game mean for him? What's the juice and the excitement like? How does he kind of channel that and not let it become too big?
7: Well, right now he's at a 71% clip, and at one point he was 14 of 17 last week against Charlotte. He's kind of settled down. He's got five touchdowns. He's got the one pick, but I don't think that was really his fault. Caleb Cunningham, the wide receiver, kind of bounced off his hands. I think in large, you kind of look big picture, frankly, and he needs to play really well with the college football world watching him on Saturday. And frankly, I think he has to play well for Ole Miss to win the game. I mean, they being LSU are going to try to keep him inside the pocket. Once again, it's kind of the same game plan with Blake Baker, their defensive coordinator. They do not want to let Trinidad Chambliss outside the pocket, frankly. I mean, that's when he's dangerous. His sting receivers down the field, like a Deuce Alexander, like Horatio Fields that transferred in, Caleb Odom, the tight end, they're really good about kind of coming back to the football, if you will. The problem with Ole Miss against Louisville, to me, those receivers, a lot of the new faces, couldn't get separation against the Louisville defensive backs, and that did not bode well for Trinidad Chambliss early. They opened things up in the second half, and they were able to get some separation, and he was able to get outside the pocket. But I think if LSU, Whit Weeks, that linebacker core, T.J. Dottery, if they can keep Trinidad Chambliss inside the pocket, I mean, that's definitely the game plan for a victory for LSU without a doubt. But yeah, Trinidad's got to have a big game. Got to have a big game to stay in that Heisman conversation. He's got to have a big game for Ole Miss to win the game.
5: Sixth best odds. Sorry to cut you off there, Brad. Currently the sixth best odds, according to our friends at DraftKings Sportsbook, to win the Heisman Trophy, won Trinidad Chambliss at plus 1,300. But in that Louisville game you just alluded to, the Rebels were also largely without Kiwon Lacy. How big is he an X factor in this game? Because obviously everyone's going to point to the quarterback. Everyone's going to point to many people thought he might follow Lane Kiffin down the road to Baton Rouge. But I think that the running back is equally as important in this matchup.
7: Yeah, and Ole Miss, oddly enough, will use the passing game kind of open up the running game. And you mentioned Kiwon Lacy, the running back. He was injured against Louisville. He had an upper thigh bruise. He's dealing with kind of a soft tissue issue there. But, I mean, you know, I think if they can throw him open, meaning just kind of loosen up that LSU secondary and linebacking core. He played a lot last week against Charlotte, which surprised me. I really anticipated to see Mekhi Frazier, the transfer, along with JT Lindsey, the LSU transfer. They didn't play a lot. And I don't know if that was just Kiwon Lacy trying to get ready for this week, or they didn't feel great about the backups because Ole Miss kind of opened it up against Charlotte. But I think he's a huge component of the game. Ole Miss is going to have a receiver other than Deuce Alexander shine on Saturday, tomorrow. They've got to have someone like Horatio Fields, Caleb Cunningham, Caleb Odom, Jonte Cook, who transferred from Syracuse. They've got to have somebody step up, because I have no doubt that Lane and Blake Baker and that defense, they're going to bracket coverage Deuce Alexander and force Trinidad to go another direction. The question is, where does he go, and what receiver is going to step up? Because someone is going to have to for Ole Miss to win on Saturday.
2: 7:30 Eastern time, it kicks off. We look forward to it. Ole Miss, LSU, the return of Lane. Brad, fantastic stuff. Great detail, great in-depth analysis. Man, thanks so much for joining us, giving us some time here on game night.
7: Absolutely. Thanks for having me on.
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15: Now the victory formation for the Red Raiders. Snap back to Hammond. He goes to a knee. Clock now at 20 seconds. They've still got a timeout left, but they're not going to call it. It's going to wind down, and Joey McGuire goes out to the middle of the field to meet Willie Fritz, and the Red Raiders go to 3-0 for the season, and the tone is set. Defending the Big 12 championships, and right now the victory bells can ring.
2: Probably a lot closer than Texas Tech would have liked it to be, but they get the victory. 13th ranked Tech versus 22nd ranked Houston, 28-26. Brian Jensen from Learfield on the call right there, the final call. It's game night on ESPN Radio, the all-new ESPN app, SiriusXM Channel 80, and TuneIn. 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She's Mia O'Brien. I'm Q Myers, and Mia, I say it's a lot closer than Tech would have liked it to be because they came into this one about 8-point favorites, according to DraftKings, and they win by two. And Houston had an opportunity to tie it up at the end. I mean, both these programs came in undefeated into this game, and Texas Tech got the victory. But I know Joey McGuire, and I'm sure he would have liked his team to play a little bit cleaner, especially on the defensive side of things.
5: Much will be made about the missed two-point conversion by Houston with 47 seconds left on the clock, Q. But check this out. On that final drive, that did result in a touchdown. I know the two-point conversion wasn't good, but it did result in a touchdown. How about Connor Wiegman, who, yes, is still playing college football somehow, some way. 6 for 6, 73 passing yards, 10 rushing yards, and, of course, what he hoped would be the game-tying score prior to a converted two-point conversion that ultimately did not go their way. This is a Houston team, though, that I think will hover around the top 25 for the remainder of the year. And as for the Red Raiders, well, this is probably the last ranked opponent that they will face unless one of these teams in the Big 12 is somehow able to pull themselves by the bootstraps and emerge from the rest of the pack. And so that's where if you're Texas Tech, yes, this was a massive win. You just wanted to get out of Dodge, get out of Lubbock with a dub. Because now, if only on paper, which of course the game is not played on paper, but still, this is a Texas Tech team that is going to have to run the table. If for no other reason, then they really can't afford a slip up because just how blemishing that would be to their overall strength of record.
2: Yeah, and look, their defense is not where it was a year ago, right? The reason why a lot of people, including myself, thought Texas Tech was going to end up playing for the national championship was because of that defense led by Jacob Rodriguez, who now is playing in Miami and just got 20 tackles week one versus the Raiders. I got to see him up close and personal, but they just don't have that defensive presence this year, and that's why they squeak out a victory by 2 points as opposed to win comfortably and going away. So that's something that Joey McGuire and the Red Raiders are going to have to try to shore up. But, I mean, you said it, their resume and the opportunity to build on their resume is not really there. So they basically got to go unscathed. They got to go and win that Big 12 and have their opportunity to get into the CFP and see what they can do after that.
5: And I'm interested to see if another team from the Big 12 does emerge, because at this point in time, maybe Oklahoma State, maybe Drew Bustamaker, who made an appearance on our Heisman straw poll. I mean, who else is there outside BYU? Obviously,
2: yeah, BYU. Now, see, I like BYU. BYU is, they got a little something. I don't believe in Oklahoma State. I just believed in Oklahoma State on that day against Oregon.
5: I said that Drew Mestemaker is who you think John Mateer is, and who John Mateer is, the Oklahoma quarterback, is the ultimate Jekyll and Hyde.
2: Yeah.
5: And so that would mean, by the transitive property, that Drew Mestemaker also could giveth and taketh any given Saturday.
2: Exactly. Look, Sam Houston's up next, Colorado, Arizona State. You know, Arizona State may give them a little bit of run for their money, but I just think ultimately Tech is better than them. But they don't have that great of an opportunity, as far as I'm concerned, just to build an incredible resume. Like you said, no ranked teams coming up anytime soon for the Texas Tech Red Raiders. But to their credit, they got the victory. They are now 3-0 on the season and 1-0 in conference play. She's Mia O'Brien. I'm Q Myers. It is game night here on ESPN Radio. On to the NFL.
3: He's got it and plenty more. Touchdown, Seattle.
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18: And this was the biggest game for coach, for the teammates, for the fans. You could feel it.
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2: You can actually...
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2: You can hear this game on select ESPN radio stations Sunday at 4 p.m. Eastern. You heard the man with the big voice, Jaguars at Broncos. And what better person to have break down this one than our very own Mia O'Brien?
5: How fun is this, Q? I pull out my my Jaguars podcast notes, too.
2: Okay, there you go.
5: The inside scoop.
2: Okay.
5: So for you, coming from Las Vegas, looking from the outside, but of course knowing the Raiders and the Broncos don't both play in the same division, what are you most curious about? Knowing, of course, the Jaguars largely manhandled the Denver Broncos, if only in the second half of that Week 16 regular season meeting back in December.
2: I want to see if this Denver Broncos defense looks like it looked Week 1 against Kansas City on Monday night, because it didn't look very good. They couldn't stop the run. They knew the run was coming, and they couldn't stop it. And Liam Cohen, as you know, has his Jaguars offense cooking, has Trevor Lawrence cooking, has the playmakers making plays. So is Denver going to take a step back? And I do believe that that's one big question for the Broncos. The other, and maybe the more important one, is Davis Webb going to get that offense cooking as the new play caller there? And if not, how long does it take until Sean Payton acts like he's at the Apollo and gets the hook on Davis Webb and says, no more play calling for you. Oh, no, my brother, you got to get that playbook back.
5: I'll answer the second one first for the bit. Wouldn't surprise me if that happens on Sunday, just because that wouldn't surprise me knowing Sean Payton.
2: Agreed.
5: To the first part, that part I do have the research to back up and actually give you an assessment. Against the Kansas City Chiefs, the Denver Broncos defense allowed 247 yards off missed tackles, 28 mm-hmm. missed tackles. For everyone who says, well, the Jaguars won big in Week 1, but that was against the Browns. Well, the Browns defense had 17 missed tackles, a 21% rate against this Jaguars run game. And don't forget, when the Jaguars went up to Mile High in Week 16 and put a beating and were the more physical outfit, as I've heard nearly every Broncos reporter I've spoken with this week say, Facial Tootin wasn't even there. Mm. He was hurt.
2: Yeah.
5: The Jaguars' lead running back wasn't there the last time they played. I know I talked to him on Wednesday. He's itching at this opportunity. The X factor for me with Jacksonville, last week everyone marveled at the heavy personnel packages. Everyone laughed mm-hmm. at James Gladstone when they took Nate Borkercher in the second round out of Texas A&M. He played the most snaps of any rookie tight end in the NFL last week, Q. The Jaguars were in 12 personnel 39% of the time last week against the Browns. That was number one in the NFL. They ran 13 personnel 17.9% of the time. For context, they ran it 2.9% of the time last year. That's a three tight end set. And I think those heavier packages are all geared towards being the more physical outfit in the trenches, running directly at the Denver Broncos. And I would also expect those tight ends to be a little bit more involved in the receiving game, as much as Parker Washington, Brian Thomas Jr., and dare I say, friend of the program, Jacoby Myers, get all the headlines when it comes to the Jaguars offense.
2: And that's why I'm so intrigued by this Denver defense, because if they do run right at them and they are more physical like they were, if they do that again, what does that say about Denver, who really prides itself with all those playmakers on the defensive side of the ball?
5: It says that 11-2 record in one possession games was exactly that. The ball kept bouncing their way.
2: Yeah, and that's what it felt like for sure. But we will know, and we'll know on Sunday. She's Mia O'Brien. I'm Q Myers. All rise! All right, sit back down. It's ESPN Radio.
25: Hey, this is Rich Eisen. Coming up on Monday, wild week number 2 in the National

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18: 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Coming up on SportsCenter All Night. The Braves try to punch their ticket to the postseason.
19: Swing and a drive, deep left field toward the Crawford boxes. It goes, and it's gone. 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
9: Yes, that is right. Welcome in. If you're at the end of a long work week, getting your weekend started, this is SportsCenter All Night here on ESPN Radio, the ESPN app, Sirius XM Channel 80. 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Nick DeLuca here with you. So much to get to. We're in the back half of September already. College football week three kicking off on Friday. The NFL week two underway with plenty more to come in the race for the Major League Baseball postseason continues. It is that time of year. Start in Houston, where the Braves had a chance to pop some champagne, clinching a playoff spot with a win. Michael Harris had the big swing early.
19: Here's Michael Harris, the pitch. Harris skies one to left field deep. This is way back. Wade toward the Crawford boxes. It's over his head and it's gone. It's a home run the other way for Michael Harris, the second, and the Braves on top 2-0. About three rows in to the right side of the Crawford boxes in left center. Home run number 26 for Michael Harris, the second.
9: Harris would go 3-for-5, 2 driven in, 16th game with 3-plus hits this season, tying Luis Arraez and Fernando Tatis Jr. for the Major League lead. Ronald Acuna Jr. would extend the Braves' advantage with a 2-run homer, his 11th since the start of August. And how about Matt Olson hitting 40?
19: Here's the pitch. Swing a fly ball, deep left field for Olson, back toward the Crawford boxes, and it's long gone. Off the wall behind the Crawford boxes, that's number 40 for Matt Olson, and two big insurance runs for the Braves. It's 6-2 Atlanta.
9: Olson, the fifth player in Braves franchise history to record multiple 40 home run seasons, along with

0: Hank Aaron, Eddie Matthews, Ronald Acuna Jr., and Andrew Jones. More than enough on the scoreboard to start the party.
1: Iglesias ready. 1-2 the count on Trammell. The wind, the kick, and the pitch on the way. Swing and a miss. He struck him out on the changeup. And the Atlanta Braves are going to the postseason for the 8th time in the last 9 years. The Atlanta Braves win it 6-2. They have punched their ticket into the tournament in the 2026 postseason. Their magic number to wrap up the NL East is down to 3.
0: Yeah, 8 of 9 years for the Braves back in the postseason again, and 5 up on the Phillies in the NL East, closing in on a division title. Rangers were in the Astros' rearview mirror in the AL West, but not for long.
2: Swing and Seager hammers one to right center field. Bateman racing after it. He turns. It's off the wall. Carter scores, and Seager jogs up to second. An RBI double for Corey Seager. It's a 4 spot in the second for the Rangers, and they lead 4-0.
0: 105.3, the fan on the call. Rangers beat the Blue Jays 7-1 and move into a tie with the Astros for first in the AL West. They've won 5 of 6. Their 6th straight win against the Blue Jays. Wyatt Langford walked 3 times, couple of hits as well. Only Rangers player to reach base 5 times in a game this season. Dylan Cease struggled for the Jays as they fall to 2 games back of the White Sox for the 3rd American League wild card spot. Yankees were on top of the AL wild card standings entering Friday night. Didn't get the news they were looking for off the field on captain Aaron Judge. 3-time MVP heading back to the IL with a calf strain. Manager Aaron Boone on the severity of the Judge injury.
3: Tough to know for sure, right? It's enough to obviously go on the IL now, so obviously he'll just be treating it, and we'll see, you know, as the rest unfolds. Like, but we don't have a timeline on anything right now.
4: What did the MRI show?
3: Just that I don't know grade-wise, but I just know that he does have a calf strain.
0: Yeah, Judge potentially could return as early as the final day. The regular season could be out for the rest of the year. Nobody really knows right now. Missed more than 3 months with a rib fracture during a frustrating injury-plagued season. Yankees manager Aaron Boone still confident they can keep things afloat without him.
3: I do. You know, look, baseball's a funny game, and you know, the one thing we do know is we're going to the dance, and which comes with it a great opportunity. And we've been built on the strength of our starting pitching all year. We're going to walk into whatever series we play with a ton of confidence, and I have a ton of confidence in the guys that we have rolling out there night in, night out. And like I said, we've played most of the year this way, and I feel like in a lot of cases, you know, especially some of our key guys over the last few weeks have really started to, especially offensively, get it going like we know they're capable of.
0: Yeah, Judge was back, but not fully back. 4-for-23, striking out 13 times with an extra base hit in 7 games since coming off the IL. ESPN's Jeff Passan on the impact this will have on the Yankees.
5: This throws everything into flux for the New York Yankees. They've been banking on Aaron Judge's return for months now in hopes that it would wake up an offense that had slumbered since that initial injury toward the end of May. And to see him not just limping out of the game, but needing to go on the injured list here, it's devastating, frankly, because they wonder now, what, if anything, are they going to get from Aaron Judge in October? The rest of the regular season, for all intents and purposes, is done. This injured list placement can be backdated to the 17th because the final game he played was the 16th, and that means he could come off conceivably in time to play the final game of the regular season. But if not, the Yankees are going to have a serious decision to make before setting their playoff roster.
0: Yeah, certainly a tough spot. Yankees were potentially in a really good position heading into the playoffs, playing well of late, getting healthier. ESPN's Tim Kirchen says this changes everything.
6: I think this changes everything. When Aaron Judge is healthy and the best player in the league, I think the Yankees would be the team to beat in the American League going into the playoffs this year. But now, if he can't come back until the final game of the season, there's no telling what he's going to be like when he gets to the postseason. I mean, since he missed 84 games, then when he came back, he went 4 for 26 with 13 strikeouts. So he has really struggled. Now he's hurt again. So to me, this really changes the fortunes of the Yankees, and he's going to have to recover very quickly here. And at this point, that seems unlikely.
0: Yeah, big injury for the Yankees. Big injury in the scope of a wide-open American League heading into the postseason. On the field, the Yankees opening a road trip in the desert. Ben Rice doing damage.
4: Ben Rice walked in a run in the first, picking up his 93rd ribby. High fly ball, deep left field. Luke Bar back on the track, at the wall. See ya! He goes the other way. Picks up his 39th home run. 6-2 Yankees.
0: Michael Kay on the call from the Yes Network. Yankees would go on to win it 9-2, 39th of the season for Rice. Yankees using a 5-run first inning to get out to the lead. Gerrit Cole, 6 innings, 2 earned with 6 strikeouts. His 9th start this season with 6 or more innings and 2 or fewer earned runs. The Diamondbacks lose their 3rd straight, 5 of 6. Now 5 games back of the final NL wild card spot. SportsCenter all night here on ESPN Radio, the ESPN app, Sirius XM Channel 80. Nick DeLucchi here with you. Get you over to the NFL, where Aaron Donald is nearing a debut. Rams star coming out of retirement on August 30th. Didn't play in week 1 in Australia in the loss to the Niners. Donald thinking different story this week.
7: That's the plan. So 2 practices today, have another practice tomorrow, and then we'll see, but feeling good. I think that's the Auburn plan. We have a conversation, we figure it out, but I'm feeling really good. Feel a lot better now that I got more practice under my belt instead of 1. So, you know, I'm kind of getting in the groove of things, understanding everything a lot better out there, playing a lot more free, a lot more loose, and looking more like myself to me. So, yeah.
0: Yeah, his Monday night debut would carry a 981-day gap between games played. Rams receiver Puka Nacua missing Friday practice with a hip injury. Had 5 catches for 71 yards in week 1. Donald coming back would be a big boost for L.A., welcoming in the Giants. Rams have lost 5 straight on Monday night. Giants just 1-10 on Monday Night Football since 2019.
8: Lane Kiffin is going to be as big a villain as we've ever seen.
9: Ole Miss needs to win more and try to show their anger.
10: There's just going to be so much attention, hatred, everything on me. I said, you just get to go play. The pressure's on them.
0: You want drama? Plenty of it coming in Oxford, Mississippi on Saturday. Lane Kiffin taking his new girlfriend, LSU, into his ex's house. At Ole Miss, Kiffin bolting for Baton Rouge after last regular season ahead of the college football playoff will be the 2nd head coach in AP poll history to have a top 10 game against a team he coached the previous season, joining Pro Football Hall of Famer Paul Brown, who coached Ohio State from 1941 to 43, then was commissioned as a U.S. Navy lieutenant and faced the Buckeyes in 1944, Ohio State won that game. All the anticipation got Louisiana's governor working on extra security. ESPN's Bill Connolly says that this game is going to live up to the hype.
11: Well, I mean, it's elite versus elite when Ole Miss has the ball. I think that's, you know, by far the most exciting matchup of the college football weekend to me, which is good because all the buildup is starting to kind of be a little on the fatiguing side, I think. But the reward here should be pretty good, too. And Trinidad Chambliss, Kewan Lacy, super efficient offense against a defense that does not allow you to be efficient. You either beat them for a big play or you don't beat them at all. And it's going to be really interesting to see how that take shape.
0: Yeah, Ole Miss doesn't have a ton of success historically in top 10 matchups, just 1-6 in the last 60 years. Lane Kiffin, a big part of that. He's 0-3 in his career. The Rebels won win last year's CFP game 2 under head coach Pete Golding. Says he separates the personal and professional part of his Lane Kiffin relationship.
12: I really appreciate how you treated me and my family, you know, throughout the process. So, you know, we became really good friends. There's things professionally in every profession, absolutely, right, that you don't respect, and probably the same thing that he done about me at times. But I don't hide it from him. I'll call him and tell him, you know. So it ain't no beef between us that everybody tries to make and all that. So everybody's got business decisions every January. coaches do, players do in the business we're in, right? And they're going to do what's best for them and their family. I ain't got to agree with it, or I ain't got to disagree with it. So I ain't here to judge him. I wouldn't be standing in front of you without him.
0: Yeah, and if this reunion wasn't juicy enough, how about some injury gamesmanship from LSU? Quarterback Sam Leavitt listed as doubtful, then questionable, and then good to go in around a 48-hour window. Golding on the challenge of facing the Tiger offense.
12: Either side of the ball on offense, they've been really effective when they get in the right place versus the right looks, and they take care of the football, right, and they have at least 12 possessions. That's kind of the number normally in these systems to get to be able to win football games when you actually look at it. So we got to do a great job with our possessions of taking care of the football, ending plays with a kick. Hopefully they're PATs, all right? If not, hopefully field goals. And then defensively, the explosive pay piece that we haven't been very good with the first 2 weeks. You know, you got to eliminate explosives, which is tough, you know, versus a Kiff team, and Charlie does a great job creating some of those. So we got to eliminate explosives, and we got to tackle really well in the perimeter. You know, we got to take the football away on defense, which we haven't done on a consistent basis yet.
0: Yeah, Leavitt had two rushing touchdowns against Clemson in that week one blowout win, three against Louisiana Tech, making him the third SEC quarterback in the last 20 years to start a season with consecutive multi-rushing touchdown games. Has struggled through the air, though, two touchdown passes and four picks. Should be a ton of fun. 7:30 Eastern in Oxford on ABC. College football week three getting going on Friday night. First ranked matchup of the weekend in the Big 12. Number 13, Texas Tech, and number 22, Houston in Lubbock. Cougars raced out to a 10-0 lead, but it didn't last long.
13: Motion right to left is Williams. It's Castellanos. Takes it himself straight up the middle. Touchdown, Red Raiders! Touchdown Tommy is in the end zone for the score to give the Red Raiders the lead.
0: Houston would answer with a touchdown to take the lead to the locker room. Second half, Red Raider running game took over.
13: Third and goal from inside the one. Snap to Dickey. He's going to try the right side and walks into the end zone. Touchdown, Red Raiders. The fireworks go off and the Red Raiders extend the lead with 7:36 to go.
0: Dickey, 16 carries for 65 yards in that touchdown to take the lead. Tech would add the PAT. Gave up a late touchdown inside a minute to go. Houston's Connor Wigman coming up just short at the goal line.
13: Wigman steps back. Now he rolls to his left. He's going to run for it.
14: And he
13: throws the football out. It's fumbled forward. Incomplete. They're going to say, no, it did not count.
14: Can't fumble the ball forward. That was Austin Romain who wrapped him up. He tries to reach out. The ball got away and rolled into the end zone.
13: Boy, you had to hold your breath for a second there.
0: Yeah, Brian Jensen with the call from Learfield. The much maligned Texas Tech defense getting a big-time stop at the end. 28-26, the Red Raiders to 3-0 with their first Friday home win since 1941. Wigman going 27-38 for 282 yards. Hammond 17 of 27 for 257 yards and a touchdown. College football Saturday. Tune in for action tomorrow as Louisville hosts SMU. 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Coming up, Darian Mensah's mastery continues for Miami and some more down the stretch of the Major League season. This is SportsCenter All Night here on ESPN Radio.
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0: 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This offseason, Miami made Darian Mensah the highest-paid college QB in the country when he got into the transfer portal. Canes on the road, taking on Wake Forest on Friday. I'd say they're getting their money's worth.
26: Hurricanes now a first and goal at the 2-yard line. Mensah in the shotgun, towel draped over his belt, Miami all in white. Mowry to his left shoulder, towing wide left. Extra tight ends, Upshaw tight on the right side, high snap. There's a pass, caught for a touchdown! A little jump pass, and it's Tony for the touchdown! And Miami cavorts in the lights! A hat trick for Mensah, pulled them all, and Miami with another 30-7 over Wake Forest.
0: 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Miami rolling through three quarters. Then the offense stalled a bit. Four straight three and outs to give Wake some life. The Canes defense sealing the deal.
26: 2.5 to go. Fourth quarter. Miami 33, Wake 20. Third down and 10. The ball at the Miami 22-yard line. Third and 10. They're 4 for 12 on third downs. Lopez looking for a Miami blitz. They rush three. There's a hold and no call. He throws down the middle. Intercepted.
25: Pick.
26: O'Connor got it. Out at the 3-yard line. Miami's first takeaway of the year. And O'Connor's first interception as a Miami Hurricane.
0: 104.3 WQAM on the call. Mensah completing 30 of 34 passes for 220 yards and 3 touchdowns on the night. Completed his first 24 to set the ACC record for consecutive completions in a game. His 35 straight dating back to last week, breaking Mitch Trubisky's all-time record that he set back in 2016. Tune in for college football action today as Auburn hosts Florida. Coverage beginning at 6:30 Eastern on ESPN Radio and the ESPN app. Sports Center all night here on ESPN Radio, the ESPN app, Sirius XM Channel 80. Nick DeLuca here with you. Little over a week to go in the baseball regular season. Still a few races to be decided. Guardians and White Sox entered the day tied for the division lead. Cleveland hosting the A's fell into an early hole. Travis Bezzana dug him out.
1: Here's his 2-0, and that's swung on and driven high and deep center field. Way back there, home run Bezzana! The Guardians take the lead for the first time tonight on home run number 15 for Travis Bezzana.
0: WTAM 1100 on the call. Bezzana's 16th homer this month. As many as he's had in his previous 3 months combined over 81 games. Jose Ramirez adding a solo homer to get to 1,000 career runs batted in, second player in franchise history. The White Sox were in position to match with a win against the Tigers until they weren't.
2: Fly ball right field. Whoa! Jet fly! Gone! Oh, man! A moonshot to right for Riley Green. 21st of the year. Sails deep into the grandstands in right. Tigers having some fun now. An 11-8 lead in the eighth.
0: 97-1 the ticket. Tigers scoring 5 in the 8th to come back to win 11-8. Had lost 149 straight games when trailing by 6 or more runs at any point. Their last win coming in 2019. Tight race for seeding in the NL wild card as well. But in the AL Central, it's the White Sox who fall. It is the Guardians who get the win in a one-game Cleveland lead in that race. Cubs, Phillies, and Padres all separated by a game in the NL. Phils taking on the Mets in Queens. Juan Soto mashing.
3: Runners lead second and first. The pitch, swing and a drive. Well hit to right center. And there she goes. 3-run home run. Juan Soto into the Phillies bullpen in right center field. For Soto, home run number 26 on the year. The Mets are leading by a score of 6-2.
0: 880 ESPN New York, Soto homer, the big blow in that one, 6-3 Mets take it. Could the Phillies capitalize after losing? Should say, could the Cubs capitalize? Well, not really. They fall to the Reds 6-4. Jose Trevino, 2-run single, the big blow in that one. Ellie De La Cruz leading the majors with 25 hits and 10 multi-hit games since September 1st. Continuing to make a big impact there as Cincinnati gets a victory and the Cubs continue their struggles down the stretch here to close out the regular season. Up next are half-hour headlines and the latest from around week 2 in the NFL. 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
0: The Braves are heading back to the postseason while the Guardians go up in the AL Central. Yankees win but lose Aaron Judge to a calf injury. Aaron Donald set to make his return on Monday night against the Giants and opening up week three in college football with wins by Miami and Texas Tech. Just the appetizer for Lane Kiffin's return to Oxford tomorrow. It is that time of year. Who's playing in October? The Braves are again 8 of the last 9 years after clinching a berth in Houston on Friday night. Our ESPN radio team, Dave Jagler, Doug Glanville, recapping it all.
27: Thank you, Nick. Well, for the 8th time in 9 years, the Atlanta Braves are going back to the postseason. They eventually punched their ticket with a 6-2 win over the Astros. And for Atlanta, 3 big 2-run homers. The difference, Michael Harris II, a 2-run shot in the 4th. Ronald Acuna, 2-run homer in the 7th. And Matt Olson, a 2-run homer in the 9th, his 40th of the year. Backing continued strong pitching from Tyler Mahle, as Mahle continues to just dazzle since his trade from the Giants.
28: Yeah, I mean, this is a game that underscores the power that the Braves have. They can hit the home run, and they got the big home runs, the quick strike, the crooked numbers, and every time the Astros try to respond, they put another two up there, and it was just a well-played game. Tyler Mahle just has been phenomenal in this trade. He just continues to put up zeros or one run in six innings. He's just been magnificent, and he continued it tonight. Astros just could not figure out a way to sort of capitalize and get back in and then keep punching it. So the Braves have shown a lot of resilience this year. Injuries all over the place, especially in their rotation. Their bullpen has been fantastic. And they've gotten just enough offense to be able to clinch a spot into the postseason.
27: Yeah, they're a spot in the National League East champions, drawing ever closer. Their magic number down to 3 with the Phillies' loss to the Mets. As far as Houston, it's a quiet night for them offensively. Peter Lambert pitched fairly well, gave up 2 runs over 5 1/3, just the one mistake on the 2-run homer. The best chance the Astros had was in the bottom of the 8th inning. They had a run-scoring single from Isak Paredes. They had 2 on with 2 outs, trailing by 2. Jose Altuve hit a blooper down the right field line. Looked like it might fall for perhaps a game-tying double, but Ronald Acuna saved the day for Atlanta with a diving catch, and that was the last gasp for Houston in this contest.
28: Well, that was a big play, and not only to make the catch and then get the home run the next inning, that was, you know, absolutely game-changing, but that's what it takes. You know, you got to execute on the field and not give up extra outs. You hear that a lot from the managers. This time of year, you cannot give the other team extra outs or take runs off your board. And that was a huge play by Ronald Acuna Jr.
27: So as far as the Astros, their record now is an even 500, 77-77. The good news for them in their race with the Texas Rangers, they do hold the head-to-head tiebreaker, having won the season series. But clearly, the Astros are going to need some wins down the stretch. Game 2 of the series, as the Astros will send Hayden Wesneski to the mound, Grant Holmes for the Atlanta Braves. But Atlanta, they're going to the postseason. They defeat the Astros by a final of 6-2. For Doug Glanville, I'm Dave Jagler, right here on your home for every game of the postseason, Major League Baseball on ESPN Radio and the ESPN app. Let's go back to Nick DeLuca in the studio.
0: Thanks so much, Dave. Another postseason trip for Atlanta. The Braves have been one of the best in the NL all season long, a true World Series contender, especially if they can put that pitching together. The Padres hoping to be in that mix in the National League. They got the help in the standings on Friday and then pounced.
13: First pitch to France, and Ty launches it in the air, deep to left field. Hernandez is back, looking up, gonna go! Second deck, Western Middle. Ty France, number 21, a new career high. And it's a 3-run shot to bring down the house at Petco and put the Padres ahead 6-1.
0: 97-3, the fan on the call. The Padres going on to win it by a score of 8-2 over the Marlins as their climb up the standings continues, now moving into a tie with the Cubs and the Phillies for all 3 wild card spots, the top, the bottom, 5 games over Arizona on the outside looking in. Tune in for baseball action later today as the Astros and Braves continue their series presented by Progressive Insurance. 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
14: And the Bills, in their debut in New Highmark Stadium, get a well-earned victory.
15: My job is the coolest thing in the world. Very fortunate that I ended up here in Buffalo and got to be the first quarterback to open this stadium.
0: Yeah, I guess the scoreboard works. First game of week 2, Bills opening their new stadium with a 41-31 win over the Lions to get to 2-0. Third most points in a team's home stadium debut in the Super Bowl era. Josh Allen passed for 3 touchdowns, ran for 2 more. ESPN's Dan Orlovsky on why the Bills have the best offense in football.
16: Healthy, that'll be the best offense in football this year because it's impossible to defend if they're healthy. The tight ends change everything. I think Kincaid changes everything. Whatever you think about JSN is to Darnold, Jamar Chase is to Burrow, Puka is to Matthew Stafford, Kincaid is to Josh Allen. He's the go-to guy. I think he's big Cooper Kupp. And the tight ends are so versatile that you put them on the field and it's like, okay, we got to have people to stop the run, and they're all good enough in the pass game. And then you put them on the field, they're like, we got to stop the pass game, and they're all good enough in the run game. It's the best offensive line in ball. It's one of the best backs in ball. It's the quarterback that's the best player in football right now. So healthy, specifically now that they've got DJ and Palmer healthy, like healthy, this will be the best offense in football. Yeah.
0: Allen becoming the 3rd player in NFL history with 9 total touchdowns and no turnovers through his team's first 2 games of a season. The other 2, Patrick Mahomes in 2018 and Peyton Manning in 2013 both went on to win MVP. ESPN Radio's Myron Metcalf says LeBron is... Josh is looking like LeBron.
1: It just looked flawless. It was almost like watching LeBron out there, just physically how dominant I think he is. And yes, he has to carry the load, but if you tell me James Cook can run the ball like that, if you tell me his receivers are actually going to put him in a position to get that offense rolling, the Bills look like a really good team already. They've got two great wins to start the year. And I just think you got to say, okay, we can talk about the path to the Super Bowl. And I know it's early. They look the part of a team that can dominate anybody you put in front of them.
0: Yeah, so far, so good for new head coach Joe Brady. Bills have scored 77 points already this season, the fourth most in a head coach's first two career games among all coaches to debut in the Super Bowl era. Unsportsmanlike's Chris Canty says that these Brady Bills have a different feel.
2: I was impressed by the Buffalo Bills in a way that I don't think I've ever been moved by this group. I think this is something different. And for everybody that questioned whether or not they made the right call to move on from Sean McDermott, last night shows that the organization, Brandon Bee, the Pegula family, they were justified in making that decision because this offense has hit an absolute another gear. This is going to be the team that gatekeeps who comes out of the AFC and goes to the Super Bowl.
0: Yeah, hope you drafted Josh Allen in fantasy. His 76.5 points through 2 weeks, a record for a quarterback. Bill's more worried about chasing a Lombardi. Unsportsmanlike's Evan Cohen says that's all that's left.
17: This team is already clicking in a way that you feel like go win the damn Super Bowl. I know it's week two. We talk about the Bears setting all-time records for points scored. They could, too. We could have two teams do that this year in Chicago and Buffalo. Go win the damn Super Bowl.
0: Yeah, hard to argue with this start for the Bills. Interesting to see where it goes. Certainly a long season ahead. It was a long night for the Lions, especially on defense. They've allowed 63 first downs through two games this season, tied for the second most all-time. ESPN Radio's Mike Golic Jr. says they look lost.
18: It's just a Lions team that looks lost right now. And part of me wants to shoot him bail because on both sides of the football, we mentioned Kirby Joseph and Brian Branch out due to injury on defense. You're down from the beginning of the season, three starting offensive linemen, and you saw those issues with protection and pressure rear their ugly head early. But this is a team right now that just does not seem to have a lot of answers until that cavalry comes back. And even then, it's going to be an uphill battle in a division that right now looks winnable enough considering very few. You were playing defense in the NFC North outside of the Minnesota Vikings.
0: Yeah, some conversation post-game about how big an impact losing Ben Johnson and Aaron Glenn has made over the last couple of years. Lions also really banged up. That sure does not help on a short week. Johnson's Bears taking on the Vikings on Sunday. ESPN's Mina Kimes says it'll tell us a lot about the division.
19: The Bears, electric offense. Bad defense week one, kind of the same in the NFC North. The Vikings clearly, I think, have the potential to be the most balanced team on both sides of the ball. Of course, the question is offense and Kyler Murray. I don't think he's going to play. We'll see. But this Vikings defense is like light years above the rest of the division, right? So it really affirmed, I think week one affirmed, and last night, if this offense can just be average, they actually have a shot at winning it.
0: Yeah, Vikings ruling out quarterback Kyler Murray for Sunday's game. Carson Wentz will start for Minnesota. Murray remaining in concussion protocol after exiting 11 plays into his Vikings debut. Head coach Kevin O'Connell says that he feels good about the plan heading in to week two.
20: You know, Kyler's working through it. He's doing well. Everybody sees him in meetings on the practice field, taking reps, you know, not only with our group, but, you know, getting reps with the look team as well, which ended up being a real positive side note, just because you've got a heck of a mobile quarterback that we're going to play against on Sunday. But we feel really good about Carson's week of work, but also JJ being ready to go. He went to the stadium last year in his first game as our starter and was able to come out of that thing as the NFC Offensive Player of the Week. So the confidence level as a team and staff in what we're doing at that position is high. And then also encouraged by where Kyler's at and where we think he'll be, as we kick off next week.
0: Yeah, 11th time the Vikings have changed starting quarterbacks during a season in Kevin O'Connell's 5 years on the job. One of the best offense-defense matchups of week two, Bengals and Texans. Bit of an injury scare for Cincinnati this week. Joe Burrow managing back tightness. ESPN's Jeremy Fowler with the latest.
3: And then Joe Burrow. So he's listed officially as questionable with his back tightness, but he perked up today, threw the ball well. Head coach Zach Taylor said he's feeling good, so all indications are that Burrow should be good to go. Not a slam dunk, listing him as questionable, but seems to be trending upward for him.
0: Yeah, Burrow should be good to go, would think, was a full participant in practice on Friday. Texans star receiver Nico Collins ruled out for that one with a hamstring injury. Falcons home opener on Sunday hosting the Panthers. Have to imagine Kevin Stefanski left the Browns after last year and said, okay, finally some stability at quarterback 2 games into his tenure in Atlanta, and he's down to QB3. It'll be Cooper Rush again on Sunday after struggling in week one. Stefanski hoping to see everyone bounce back.
4: You know, it's the National Football League, so you're going to have some plays, you're going to have some moments, you're going to have some times that you don't play your best or you're not at your best, and you bounce back. So I expect nothing less from our football team, not just one person. So there's going to be plays that you want back, or there's going to be, you know, we're not going to be perfect on any Sunday, but understand that that's why we work. That's why I put in the time. That's why you do everything in your power to get ready to roll on Sunday.
0: Michael Penix Jr. ruled out on Friday, still not ready to play, recovering from the ACL tear. Panthers in that one, by the way, 5 straight 0-2 starts. Bryce Young 0-7 in his career in weeks 1 and 2. Been a while since the Packers won a game. They struggled down the stretch last year, losing 6 straight times, including the postseason. Longest streak since 1991 for Green Bay. On the road against a Jets team in week two that was impressive to open the season. Packers receiver Christian Watson on some of the challenges the Jets offer on the defensive side of the ball.
5: Just their physicality, you know, especially from their secondary. You know, obviously they want to get hands on. They want to reroute and you know, kind of just obviously they're gonna be competitive too, whether they're given man looks and stuff. So I mean, it's going to be a competitive game. I mean, I think they're going to try to, you know, be aggressive with us. So, I mean, we got to, you know, throw that right back at them and find ways to make plays and you know, take advantage of what they give us.
0: Yeah, Packers have led by 2 scores, 9-plus points in the second half and 4 of those 6 losses that we were talking about. So they know how to take the lead, just don't know how to hold it. That, you know, little Seinfeld there. Struggles for Green Bay, see if they can get back on track. Sneaky challenge, though, taking on the Jets, who look pretty good to open the season in Tennessee. Broncos trying to avoid the 0-2 start ugly in the Monday night opener in Kansas City. They host a Jags team that handled the Browns. Well, who wouldn't have? But they also beat the Broncos in Denver last year. Trevor Lawrence playing some of the best football of his career under Liam Cohen. In their first year together, that is seemingly carried over into the early portion of year two. ESPN's Dan Orlovsky on why Lawrence could be a candidate for MVP.
21: I think Trevor Lawrence is going to play his way into MVP conversations here. I don't know if there's a quarterback more confident. When you start making FU throws all the time, and it really is fascinating because 2 years ago he was complete opposite before Liam got there. He's totally shelled confidence-wise. I think Liam's got a little bit of, like, edge to him that brings that out in Trevor. Like, a little bit of, like, dude, you're the best player on the field. I think Trevor Lawrence walks on the field right now. He's like, I'm best player on the field, dude, and there's nothing you guys can do about it. And that's a very real thing right now in Jacksonville.
0: Lawrence with 24 passing touchdowns since week 9 of last season. 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
12: Number 5.
0: Heading for the weekend, heading for the playoffs in baseball. Well, the Mets aren't. Juan Soto getting the homers in while he can on 880 ESPN New York.
26: Runners lead second and first. The pitch, swing and a drive. Well hit to right center. And there she goes. Three-run home run. Juan Soto into the Phillies bullpen in right center field. For Soto, home run number 26 on the year.
12: Number 4.
0: Braves on the brink of the postseason. How about an even 40 for Matt Olson on ESPN Radio?
26: Here's the pitch. Swing a fly ball deep left field for Olson. Back toward the Crawford boxes, and it's long gone. Off the wall behind the Crawford boxes. That's number 40 for Matt Olson. And two big insurance runs for the Braves. It's 6-2 Atlanta.
12: Number 3.
0: Kicking off the weekend in college football, Houston and Texas Tech in Lubbock. Wakeman, Young for 6. Kevin Eschenfelder from Learfield.
1: Cougars want to go tempo. Back to pass again, Wigman. Backside rush comes. He wants to go deep down the right sideline, and it is Amari Thomas. Did he catch it? Touchdown, Houston! Amari Thomas, what a grab!
2: Number two.
0: Back to baseball, 1K for Jose in Cleveland on WTAM.
11: The 0-1 pitch.
1: Swung at and hammered! High! Deep to right! Goal! Oh, what a blast for Jose! A no-doubt-about-it bomb to right! He's back, folks!
2: Number one.
0: And our top sound from the top of the eighth in Chicago, the Tigers roaring back thanks to Riley Green on 97.1, the ticket.
11: Fly ball right field. Whoa, jet fly. Gone. Oh, man. A moonshot to right for Riley Green. 21st of the year. Sails deep into the grandstands in right. Tigers having some fun now, an 11-8 lead in the eighth.
0: Yeah, our top sound from the top of the AL Central. Big time battle. Guardians get a win, White Sox lose, and a one game Cleveland lead on top of that division. Get you over to the WNBA with Kelsey Mitchell making some history.
13: Toronto by one. As Kevin mentioned, they did not lead in the first half. Swing, Mitchell for the single season scoring record. She's got it.
0: Yes, she did. That call from Ion Fever going on to win 103-85 against the tempo. Kelsey Mitchell, 33 points, 12 of 17 from the field. Now 1,034 for the season, passing Asia Wilson in 2024 for the single season record. Caitlin Clark adding 28, 14 assists, 6 boards as well. Her third straight 25-point 10-assist game, the longest streak in WNBA history. No other player in WNBA history has had three games over an entire season. The Fever win their 20th game and score 100-plus points for the 20th time this season, extending the WNBA record. Next closest were the Aces with 12 this year. Tempo lose their fifth straight, have lost 17 in their last 18 games. Liberty and Lynx, Brianna Stewart making some noise.
14: Here's Stewart in the paint. She already in this game surpassed Sue Bird for ninth all-time career scoring in WNBA history. She pours in another bucket for the New York Liberty as a timeout is called.
0: Yeah, that call from Ion as well. Stewart going with 24 points and 10 rebounds. How about another double-double? 6,806 points passing Sue Bird for ninth most in WNBA history. Jonquel Jones, 18 points, 10 boards, her 17th double-double this season. Liberty with their 25th win of the year, 93-81 year final. Four straight season with 25 wins, had never had 25 wins in any of their first 26 seasons, but their success continues. Lynx lose their third straight, longest streak this season. The Valkyries continue to roll, 82-66 winners over the Fire. 30th win for Golden State this season to extend the franchise record. Valkyries winning their fifth straight, one game behind the Lynx for the best record in the WNBA. 12th game this season, allowing under 70 points. That defense has been really difficult to deal with for the rest of the league. That's the most in the NBA, holding opponents to under 70. They are 11-1 in those games. And how about Caitlin Shen with 17 points off the bench, making a big impact, second straight, scoring 15-plus. Up next, the Braves are headed back to October, playing meaningful baseball again in week 3 of college football is here. This is SportsCenter All Night here on ESPN Radio.
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9: Yes, that is right. Welcome in. If you're at the end of a long work week, getting your weekend started, this is SportsCenter All Night here on ESPN Radio, the ESPN app, Sirius XM Channel 80. 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Nick DeLuca here with you. So much to get to. We're in the back half of September already. College football week 3 kicking off on Friday. The NFL week 2 underway with plenty more to come in the race for the Major League Baseball postseason continues. It is that time of year. Start in Houston, where the Braves had a chance to pop some champagne, clinching a playoff spot with a win. Michael Harris had the big swing early.
10: Here's Michael Harris, the pitch. Harris skies one to left field deep. This is way back. Wade toward the Crawford boxes. It's over his head and it's gone. It's a home run the other way for Michael Harris, the second, and the Braves on top 2-0. About three rows in to the right side of the Crawford boxes in left center. Home run number 26 for Michael Harris, the second.
9: Harris would go 3-for-5, 2 driven in, 16th game with 3-plus hits this season, tying Luis Arraez and Fernando Tatis Jr. for the Major League lead. Ronald Acuna Jr. would extend the Braves' advantage with a 2-run homer, his 11th since the start of August. And how about Matt Olson hitting 40?
10: Here's the pitch. Swing a fly ball, deep left field for Olson, back toward the Crawford boxes, and it's long gone. Off the wall behind the Crawford boxes, that's number 40 for Matt Olson. And two big insurance runs for the Braves. It's 6-2 Atlanta.
9: Olson, the fifth player in Braves franchise history to record multiple 40 home run seasons, along with Hank Aaron, Eddie Matthews, Ronald Acuna Jr., and Andrew Jones. More than enough on the scoreboard to start the party.
10: Iglesias ready. 1-2 the count on Trammell. The wind, the kick, and the pitch on the way. Swing and a miss. He struck him out on the changeup. And the Atlanta Braves are going to the postseason for the eighth time in the last 9 years. The Atlanta Braves win it 6-2. They have punched their ticket into the tournament in the 2026 postseason. Their magic number to wrap up the NL East is down to 3.
9: Yeah, 8 of 9 years for the Braves back in the postseason again, and 5 up on the Phillies in the NL East, closing in on a division title. Rangers were in the Astros' rearview mirror in the AL West, but not for long.
11: Swing and Seager hammers one to right center field. Bateman racing after it. He turns. It's off the wall. Carter scores and Seager jogs up to second. An RBI double for Corey Seager. It's a 4 spot in the second for the Rangers.

0: and they lead 4-0.
1: 105.3 The Fan on the call. Rangers beat the Blue Jays 7-1 and move into a tie with the Astros for first in the AL West. They've won 5 of 6. Their sixth straight win against the Blue Jays. Wyatt Langford walked 3 times, couple of hits as well. Only Rangers player to reach base 5 times in a game this season. Dylan Cease struggled for the Jays as they fall to 2 games back of the White Sox for the third American League wild card spot. Yankees were on top of the AL wild card standings entering Friday night. Didn't get the news they were looking for off the field on captain Aaron Judge. 3-time MVP heading back to the IL with a calf strain. Manager Aaron Boone on the severity of the Judge injury.
2: Tough to know for sure, right? It's enough to obviously go on the IL now, so obviously he'll just be treating it, and we'll see, you know, as the rest unfolds. Like, but we don't have a timeline on anything right now.
3: What did the MRI show?
2: Just I don't know grade-wise, but I just know that he does have a calf strain.
1: Yeah, Judge potentially could return as early as the final day. The regular season could be out for the rest of the year. Nobody really knows right now. Missed more than 3 months with a rib fracture during a frustrating injury plague season. Yankees manager Aaron Boone still confident they can keep things afloat without him.
2: I do. You know, look, baseball's a funny game, and you know, the one thing we do know is we're going to the dance, and which comes with it a great opportunity. And we've been built on the strength of our starting pitching all year. We're going to walk into whatever series we play with a ton of confidence, and I have a ton of confidence in the guys that we have rolling out there night in, night out. And like I said, we've played most of the year this way, and I feel like in a lot of cases, you know, especially some of our key guys over the last few weeks have really started to, especially offensively, get it going like we know they're capable of.
1: Yeah, Judge was back, but not fully back. 4-for-23, striking out 13 times with an extra base hit in 7 games since coming off the IL. ESPN's Jeff Passan on the impact this will have on the Yankees.
4: This throws everything into flux for the New York Yankees. They've been banking on Aaron Judge's return for months now in hopes that it would wake up an offense that had slumbered since that initial injury toward the end of May. And to see him not just limping out of the game, but needing to go on the injured list here, it's devastating, frankly, because they wonder now, what, if anything, are they going to get from Aaron Judge in October? The rest of the regular season, for all intents and purposes, is done. This injured list placement can be backdated to the 17th because the final game he played was the 16th, and that means he could come off conceivably in time to play the final game of the regular season. But if not, the Yankees are going to have a serious decision to make before setting their playoff roster.
1: Yeah, certainly a tough spot. Yankees were potentially in a really good position heading into the playoffs, playing well of late, getting healthier. ESPN's Tim Kirchen says this changes everything.
5: I think this changes everything. When Aaron Judge is healthy and the best player in the league, I think the Yankees would be the team to beat in the American League going into the playoffs this year. But now, if he can't come back until the final game of the season, there's no telling what he's going to be like when he gets to the postseason. I mean, since he missed 84 games, then when he came back, he went 4-for-26 with 13 strikeouts. So he has really struggled. Now he's hurt again. So to me, this really changes the fortunes of the Yankees, and he's going to have to recover very quickly here. And at this point, that seems unlikely.
1: Yeah, big injury for the Yankees. Big injury in the scope of a wide-open American League heading into the postseason. On the field, the Yankees opening a road trip in the desert. Ben Rice doing damage.
6: Ben Rice walked in a run, and the first picking up is 93rd ribby. High fly ball, deep left field. Newt Barr back on the track, at the wall. See ya! He goes the other way. Picks up his 39th home run, and it is 6-2 Yankees.
1: Michael Kay on the call from the Yes Network. Yankees would go on to win it 9-2, 39th of the season for Rice. Yankees using a 5-run first inning to get out to the lead. Gerrit Cole, 6 innings, 2 earned with 6 strikeouts. His 9th start this season with 6 or more innings and 2 or fewer earned runs. The Diamondbacks lose their 3rd straight, 5 of 6, now 5 games back of the final NL wild card spot. SportsCenter all night here on ESPN Radio, the ESPN app, Sirius XM Channel 80. Nick DeLucchi here with you. Get you over to the NFL, where Aaron Donald is nearing a debut. Rams star coming out of retirement on August 30th. Didn't play in week 1 in Australia in the loss to the Niners. Donald thinking different story this week.
3: That's the plan. So 2 practices today, have another practice tomorrow, and then we'll see, but feeling good. I think that's the Auburn plan. We have a conversation, we figure it out, but I'm feeling really good. Feel a lot better now that I got more practice under my belt instead of 1. So, you know, I'm kind of getting in the groove of things, understanding everything a lot better, out there playing a lot more free, a lot more loose, and looking more like myself to me. So,
1: Yeah, his Monday night debut would carry a 981-day gap between games played. Rams receiver Puka Nacua missing Friday practice with a hip injury. Had 5 catches for 71 yards in week 1. Donald coming back would be a big boost for L.A., welcoming in the Giants. Rams have lost 5 straight on Monday night. Giants just 1-10 on Monday night football since 2019.
7: Lane Kiffin is going to be as big a villain as we've ever seen.
8: Ole Miss needs to win more and try to show their anger.
9: There's just going to be so much attention, hatred, everything on me. I said, you just get to go play. The pressure's on them.
1: You want drama? Plenty of it coming in Oxford, Mississippi on Saturday. Lane Kiffin taking his new girlfriend, LSU, into his ex's house. At Ole Miss, Kiffin bolting for Baton Rouge after last regular season ahead of the college football playoff will be the 2nd head coach in AP poll history to have a top 10 game against a team he coached the previous season, joining Pro Football Hall of Famer Paul Brown, who coached Ohio State from 1941 to 43, then was commissioned as a U.S. Navy lieutenant and faced the Buckeyes in 1944, Ohio State won that game. All the anticipation got Louisiana's governor working on extra security. ESPN's Bill Connolly says that this game is going to live up to the hype.
10: Well, I mean, it's elite versus elite when Ole Miss has the ball. I think that's, you know, by far the most exciting matchup of the college football weekend to me, which is good because all the buildup is starting to kind of be a little on the fatiguing side, I think. But the reward here should be pretty good, too. And Trinidad Chambliss, Kewan Lacy, super efficient offense against a defense that does not allow you to be efficient. You either you beat them for a big play or you don't beat them at all. And it's going to be really interesting to see how that take shape.
1: Yeah, Ole Miss doesn't have a ton of success historically in top 10 matchups, just 1-6 in the last 60 years. Lane Kiffin, a big part of that. He's 0-3 in his career. The Rebels won win last year's CFP game 2 under head coach Pete Golding. Says he separates the personal and professional part of his Lane Kiffin relationship.
11: I really appreciate how he treated me and my family, you know, throughout the process. So, you know, we became really good friends. There's things professionally in every profession, right, that you don't respect, and probably the same thing that he done about me at times. But I don't hide it from him. I'll call him and tell him, you know. So it ain't no beef between us that everybody tries to make and all that. So everybody's got business decisions every January. Coaches do, players do in the business we're in, right? And they're going to do what's best for them and their family. I ain't got to agree with it, or I ain't got to disagree with it. So I ain't here to judge him. I wouldn't be standing in front of you without him.
1: Yeah, and if this reunion wasn't juicy enough, how about some injury gamesmanship from LSU? Quarterback Sam Leavitt listed as doubtful, then questionable, and then good to go in around a 48-hour window. Golding on the challenge of facing the Tiger offense.
11: Either side of the ball on offense, they've been really effective when they get in the right place versus the right looks, and they take care of the football, right, and they have at least 12 possessions. That's kind of the number normally in these systems to get to be able to win football games when you actually look at it. So we got to do a great job with our possessions of taking care of the football, and in plays with a kick, hopefully they're PATs, all right, if not, hopefully field goals. And then defensively, the explosive pay piece that we haven't been very good with the first 2 weeks. You know, you got to eliminate explosives, which is tough, you know, versus a Kiff team, and Charlie does a great job creating some of those. So we got to eliminate explosives, and we got to tackle really well in the perimeter. You know, we got to take the football away on defense, which we haven't done on a consistent basis yet.
1: Yeah, Leavitt had two rushing touchdowns against Clemson in that week one blowout win, three against Louisiana Tech, making him the third SEC quarterback in the last 20 years to start a season with consecutive multi-rushing touchdown games. He struggled through the air, though, two touchdown passes and four picks. Should be a ton of fun. 7:30 Eastern in Oxford on ABC. College football week three getting going on Friday night. First ranked matchup of the weekend in the Big 12. Number 13, Texas Tech, and number 22, Houston in Lubbock. Cougars raced out to a 10-0 lead, but it didn't last long.
12: Motion right to left is Williams. It's Castellanos, takes it himself straight up the middle. Touchdown, Red Raiders! Touchdown Tommy is in the end zone for the score to give the Red Raiders the lead.
1: Houston would answer with a touchdown to take the lead to the locker room. Second half, Red Raider running game took over.
12: Third and goal from inside the one. Snap to Dickey. He's going to try the right side and walks into the end zone. Touchdown, Red Raiders. The fireworks go off and the Red Raiders extend the lead with 7:36 to go.
1: Dickey, 16 carries for 65 yards in that touchdown to take the lead. Tech would add the PAT. Gave up a late touchdown inside a minute to go. Houston's Connor Wigman coming up just short at the goal line.
12: Wigman steps back. Now he rolls to his left. He's going to run for it.
1: And he
12: throws the football out. It's fumbled forward. Incomplete. They're going to say, no, it did not count.
13: Can't fumble the ball forward. That was Austin Romain who wrapped him up. He tries to reach out. The ball got away and rolled into the end zone.
12: Boy, you had to hold your breath for a second there.
1: Yeah, Brian Jensen with the call from Learfield. The much maligned Texas Tech defense getting a big-time stop at the end. 28-26, the Red Raiders to 3-0 with their first Friday home win since 1941. Wigman going 27-38 for 282 yards. Hammond 17 of 27 for 257 yards and a touchdown. Tune in for college football action today as Louisville hosts SMU. 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This is SportsCenter All Night here on ESPN Radio.
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1: 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This offseason, Miami made Darian Mensah the highest-paid college QB in the country when he got into the transfer portal. Canes on the road taking on Wake Forest on Friday. I'd say they're getting their money's worth.
29: Hurricanes now a first and goal at the 2-yard line. Mensah in the shotgun, towel draped over his belt, Miami all in white. Mowry to his left shoulder, Tony wide left. Extra tight ends, Upshaw tight on the right side, high snap. Mm-hmm. There's a pass, caught for a touchdown! A little jump pass, and it's Tony for the touchdown! And Miami cavorts in the lights! A hat trick for Mensah, fooled them all, and Miami with another 30-7 over Wake Forest.
1: 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Miami rolling through three quarters. Then the offense stalled a bit. Four straight three and outs to give Wake some life. The Canes defense sealing the deal.
29: 2.5 to go. Fourth quarter. Miami 33, Wake 20. Third down and 10. The ball at the Miami 22-yard line. Third and 10. They're 4 for 12 on third downs. Lopez looking for a Miami blitz. They rush three. There's a hold and no call. He throws down the middle. Intercepted.
1: Pick.
29: O'Connor got it. Out at the 3-yard line. Miami's first takeaway of the year. And O'Connor's first interception as a Miami Hurricane.
1: 104.3 WQAM on the call. Mensah completing 30 of 34 passes for 220 yards and three touchdowns on the night. Completed his first 24 to set the ACC record for consecutive completions in a game. His 35 straight dating back to last week, breaking Mitch Trubisky's all-time record that he set back in 2016. Tune in for college football action today as Auburn hosts Florida. Coverage beginning at 6:30 Eastern on ESPN Radio and the ESPN app. SportsCenter all night here on ESPN Radio, the ESPN app, Sirius XM Channel 80. Nick DeLuca here with you. Little over a week to go in the baseball regular season. Still a few races to be decided. Guardians and White Sox entered the day tied for the division lead. Cleveland hosting the A's fell into an early hole. Travis Bezzana dug him out.
3: Here's his 2-0, and that's swung on and driven high and deep center field. Way back there, home run Bezzana! The Guardians take the lead for the first time tonight on home run number 15 for Travis Bezzana.
1: WTAM 1100 on the call. Bezzana's 16th homer this month. As many as he's had in his previous 3 months combined over 81 games. Jose Ramirez adding a solo homer to get to 1,000 career runs batted in, second player in franchise history. The White Sox were in position to match with a win against the Tigers until they weren't.
4: Fly ball right field. Watch it fly. Gone. Oh, man. A moonshot to right for Riley Green. 21st of the year, sails deep into the grandstands in right. Tigers having some fun now, an 11-8 lead in the eighth.
1: 97-1 the ticket. Tigers scoring 5 in the eighth to come back to win 11-8. Had lost 149 straight games when trailing by 6 or more runs at any point. Their last win coming in 2019, tight race for seeding in the NL wild card as well. But in the AL Central, it's the White Sox who fall. It is the Guardians who get the win in a one-game Cleveland lead in that race. Cubs, Phillies, and Padres all separated by a game in the NL. Phils taking on the Mets in Queens. Juan Soto mashing.
5: Runners lead second and first. The pitch, swing and a drive, well hit to right center, and there she goes. Three-run home run, Juan Soto, into the Phillies' bullpen in right center field. For Soto, home run number 26 on the year. The Mets are leading by a score of 6-2.
1: 880 ESPN New York, Soto homer, the big blow in that one, 6-3. Mets take it. Could the Cubs capitalize? Well, not really. They fall to the Reds 6-4. Jose Trevino, two-run single, the big blow in that one. Ellie De La Cruz leading the majors with 25 hits and 10 multi-hit games since September 1st, continuing to make a big impact there as Cincinnati gets a victory and the Cubs continue their struggles down the stretch here to close out the regular season. Up next are half-hour headlines and the latest from around week two in the NFL. 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
8: The Braves are heading back to the postseason while the Guardians go up in the AL Central. Yankees win but lose Aaron Judge to a calf injury. Aaron Donald set to make his return on Monday night against the Giants and opening up week three in college football with wins by Miami and Texas Tech. Just the appetizer for Lane Kiffin's return to Oxford tomorrow. It is that time of year. Who's playing in October? The Braves are again 8 of the last 9 years after clinching a berth in Houston on Friday night. Our ESPN radio team, Dave Jagler, Doug Glanville, recapping it all.
9: Thank you, Nick. Well, for the 8th time in 9 years, the Atlanta Braves are going back to the postseason. They eventually punched their ticket with a 6-2 win over the Astros. And for Atlanta, 3 big 2-run homers. The difference, Michael Harris the second, a 2-run shot in the 4th. Ronald Acuna, 2-run homer in the 7th. And Matt Olson, a 2-run homer in the 9th, his 40th of the year. Backing continued strong pitching from Tyler Mahle, as Mahle continues to just dazzle since his trade from the Giants.
10: Yeah, I mean, this is a game that underscores the power that the Braves have. They can hit the home run, and they got the big home runs, the quick strike, the crooked numbers, and every time the Astros try to respond, they put another two up there, and it was just a well-played game. Tyler Mahle just has been phenomenal in this trade. He just continues to put up zeros or one run, in six innings. He's just been magnificent, and he continued it tonight. Astros just could not figure out a way to sort of capitalize and get back in and then keep punching it. So the Braves have shown a lot of resilience this year. Injuries all over the place, especially in their rotation. Their bullpen has been fantastic. And they've gotten just enough offense to be able to clinch a spot into the postseason.
9: Yeah, they're a spot in the National League East champions, drawing ever closer. Their magic number down to 3 with the Phillies loss to the Mets. As far as Houston, it's a quiet night for them offensively. Peter Lambert pitched fairly well, gave up 2 runs over 5 1/3, just the one mistake on the 2-run homer. The best chance the Astros had was in the bottom of the 8th inning. They had a run-scoring single from Isak Paredes. They had 2 on with 2 outs, trailing by 2. Jose Altuve hit a blooper down the right field line. Looked like it might fall for perhaps a game-tying double, but Ronald Acuna saved the day for Atlanta with a diving catch, and that was the last gasp for Houston in this contest.
10: Well, that was a big play, and not only to make the catch and then get the home run the next inning, that was, you know, absolutely game-changing, but that's what it takes. You know, you got to execute on the field and not give up extra outs. You hear that a lot from the managers. This time of year, you cannot give the other team extra outs or take runs off your board, and that was a huge play by Ronald Acuna Jr.
9: So as far as the Astros, their record now is an even 500, 77-77. The good news for them in their race with the Texas Rangers, they do hold the head-to-head tiebreaker, having won the season series. But clearly, the Astros are going to need some wins down the stretch. Game 2 of the series, as the Astros will send Hayden Wesneski to the mound, Grant Holmes for the Atlanta Braves. But Atlanta, they're going to the postseason. They defeat the Astros by a final of 6-2. For Doug Glanville, I'm Dave Jagler, right here on your home for every game of the postseason, Major League Baseball on ESPN Radio and the ESPN app. Let's go back to Nick DeLuca in the studio.
8: Thanks so much, Dave. Another postseason trip for Atlanta. The Braves have been one of the best in the NL all season long, a true World Series contender, especially if they can put that pitching together. The Padres hoping to be in that mix in the National League. They got the help in the standings on Friday and then pounced.
11: First pitch to France, and Ty launches it in the air, deep to left field. Hernandez is back, looking up, gonna go! Second deck, Western middle. Ty France, number 21, a new career high, and it's a three-run shot to bring down the house at Petco and put the Padres ahead 6-1.
8: 97-3, the fan on the call. The Padres going on to win it by a score of 8-2 over the Marlins as their climb up the standings continues, now moving into a tie with the Cubs and the Phillies for all 3 wild card spots, the top, the bottom, 5 games over Arizona on the outside looking in. Tune in for baseball action later today as the Astros and Braves continue their series presented by Progressive Insurance. 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
12: And the Bills, in their debut in New Highmark Stadium, get a well-earned victory.
13: My job is the coolest thing in the world. Very fortunate that I ended up here in Buffalo and got to be the first quarterback to open this stadium.
8: Yeah, I guess the scoreboard works. First game of week 2, Bills opening their new stadium with a 41-31 win over the Lions to get to 2-0. Third most points in a team's home stadium debut in the Super Bowl era. Josh Allen passed for 3 touchdowns, ran for 2 more. ESPN's Dan Orlovsky on why the Bills have the best offense in football.
14: Healthy, that'll be the best offense in football this year because it's impossible to defend if they're healthy. The tight ends change everything. I think Kincaid changes everything. Whatever you think about JSN is to Darnold, Jamar Chase is to Burrow, Puka is to Matthew Stafford, Kincaid is to Josh Allen. He's the go-to guy. I think he's big Cooper Kupp. And the tight ends are so versatile that you put them on the field and it's like, okay, we got to have people to stop the run, and they're all good enough in the pass game. And then you put them on the field, like, we got to stop the pass game, and they're all good enough in the run game. It's the best offensive line in ball. It's one of the best backs in ball. It's the quarterback that's the best player in football right now. So healthy, specifically now that they've got DJ and Palmer healthy, like healthy, this will be the best offense in football. Yeah.
8: Allen becoming the 3rd player in NFL history with 9 total touchdowns and no turnovers through his team's first 2 games of a season. The other 2, Patrick Mahomes in 2018 and Peyton Manning in 2013, both went on to win MVP. ESPN Radio's Myron Metcalf says Josh is looking like LeBron.
15: it just looked flawless. It was almost like watching LeBron out there, just physically how dominant I think he is. And yes, he has to carry the load. But if you tell me James Cook can run the ball like that, if you tell me his receivers are actually going to put him in a position to get that offense rolling, the Bills look like a really good team already. They've got two great wins to start the year. And I just think you got to say, okay, we can talk about the path to the Super Bowl. And I know it's early. They look the part of a team that can dominate anybody you put in front of them.
8: Yeah, so far, so good for new head coach Joe Brady. Bills have scored 77 points already this season, the fourth most in a head coach's first two career games among all coaches to debut in the Super Bowl era. Unsportsmanlike's Chris Canty says that these Brady Bills have a different feel.
16: I was impressed by the Buffalo Bills in a way that I don't think I've ever been moved by this group. I think this is something different. And for everybody that questioned whether or not they made the right call to move on from Sean McDermott, last night shows that the organization, Brandon B., the Pegula family, they were justified in making that decision because this offense has hit an absolute another gear. This is going to be the team that gatekeeps who comes out of the AFC and goes to the Super Bowl.
8: Yeah, I hope you drafted Josh Allen in fantasy. His 76.5 points through 2 weeks, a record for a quarterback. Bills more worried about chasing a Lombardi. Unsportsmanlike's Evan Cohen says that's all that's left.
17: This team is already clicking in a way that you feel like go win the damn Super Bowl. I know it's week two. We talk about the Bears setting all-time records for points scored. They could too. We could have two teams do that this year in Chicago and Buffalo. Go win the damn Super Bowl.
8: Yeah, hard to argue with this start for the Bills. Interesting to see where it goes. Certainly a long season ahead. It was a long night for the Lions, especially on defense. They've allowed 63 first downs through two games this season, tied for the second most all-time. ESPN Radio's Mike Golic Jr. says they look lost.
18: It's just a Lions team that looks lost right now. And part of me wants to shoot him bail because on both sides of the football, we mentioned Kirby Joseph and Brian Branch out due to injury on defense. You're down from the beginning of the season, three starting offensive linemen, and you saw those issues with protection and pressure rear their ugly head early. But this is a team right now that just does not seem to have a lot of answers until that cavalry comes back. And even then, it's going to be an uphill battle in a division that right now looks winnable enough considering very few. You were playing defense in the NFC North outside of the Minnesota Vikings.
8: Yeah, some conversation post-game about how big an impact losing Ben Johnson and Aaron Glenn has made over the last couple of years. Lions also really banged up. That sure does not help on a short week. Johnson's Bears taking on the Vikings on Sunday. ESPN's Mina Kimes says it'll tell us a lot about the division.
19: The Bears, electric offense. Bad defense week one, kind of the same in the NFC North. The Vikings clearly, I think, have the potential to be the most balanced team on both sides of the ball. Of course, the question is offense and Kyler Murray. I don't think he's going to play. We'll see. But this Vikings defense is like light years above the rest of the division, right? So it really affirmed, I think week one affirmed, and last night, if this offense can just be average, they actually have a shot at winning it.
8: Yeah, Vikings ruling out quarterback Kyler Murray for Sunday's game. Carson Wentz will start for Minnesota. Murray remaining in concussion protocol after exiting 11 plays into his Vikings debut. Head coach Kevin O'Connell says that he feels good about the plan heading in to week two.
20: You know, Kyler's working through it. He's doing well. Everybody sees him in meetings on the practice field, taking reps, you know, not only with our group, but, you know, getting reps with the look team as well, which ended up being a real positive side note, just because you've got a heck of a mobile quarterback that we're going to play against on Sunday. But we feel really good about Carson's week of work, but also JJ being ready to go. He went to the stadium last year in his first game as our starter and was able to come out of that thing as the NFC Offensive Player of the Week. So the confidence level as a team and staff in what we're doing at that position is high. And then also encouraged by where Kyler's at and where we think he'll be, you know, as we kick off next week.
8: Yeah, 11th time the Vikings have changed starting quarterbacks during a season in Kevin O'Connell's 5 years on the job. One of the best offense-defense matchups of week two, Bengals and Texans. Bit of an injury scare for Cincinnati this week. Joe Burrow managing back tightness. ESPN's Jeremy Fowler with the latest.
0: And then Joe Burrow. So he's listed officially as questionable with his back tightness, but he perked up today, threw the ball well. Head coach Zach Taylor said he's feeling good. So all indications are that Burrow should be good to go. Not a slam dunk, listing him as questionable, but seems to be trending upward for him.
8: Yeah, Burrow should be good to go, would think, was a full participant in practice on Friday. Texans star receiver Nico Collins ruled out for that one with a hamstring injury. Falcons home opener on Sunday hosting the Panthers. Have to imagine Kevin Stefanski left the Browns after last year and said, okay, finally some stability at quarterback. Two games into his tenure in Atlanta, and he's down to QB3. It'll be Cooper Rush again on Sunday after struggling in week one. Stefanski hoping to see everyone bounce back.
21: You know, it's the National Football League, so you're going to have some plays, you're going to have some moments, you're going to have some times that you don't play your best or you're not at your best, and you bounce back. So I expect nothing less from our football team, not just one person. So there's going to be plays that you want back, or there's going to be, you know, we're not going to be perfect on any Sunday, but understand that that's why we work, that's why I put in the time, that's why you do everything in your power to get ready to roll on Sunday.
8: Michael Penix Jr. ruled out on Friday, still not ready to play, recovering from the ACL tear. Panthers in that one, by the way, five straight 0-2 starts. Bryce Young 0-7 in his career in weeks 1 and 2. Been a while since the Packers won a game. They struggled down the stretch last year, losing six straight times, including the postseason. Longest streak since 1991 for Green Bay. On the road against a Jets team in week 2 that was impressive to open the season. Packers receiver Christian Watson on some of the challenges the Jets offer on the defensive side of the ball.
22: Just their physicality, you know, especially from their secondary. You know, obviously they want to get hands on. They want to reroute and you know, kind of just obviously they're gonna be competitive too, whether they're given man looks and stuff. So I mean, it's going to be a competitive game. I mean, I think they're going to try to, you know, be aggressive with us. So, I mean, we got to, you know, throw that right back at them and find ways to make plays and you know, take advantage of what they give us.
8: Yeah, Packers have led by 2 scores, 9-plus points in the second half and 4 of those 6 losses that we were talking about. So they know how to take the lead, just don't know how to hold it. That, you know, little Seinfeld there. Struggles for Green Bay, see if they can get back on track. Sneaky challenge, though, taking on the Jets, who look pretty good to open the season in Tennessee. Broncos trying to avoid the 0-2 start ugly in the Monday night opener in Kansas City. They host a Jags team that handled the Browns. Well, who wouldn't have? But they also beat the Broncos in Denver last year. Trevor Lawrence playing some of the best football of his career under Liam Cohen. In their first year together, that is seemingly carried over into the early portion of year 2. ESPN's Dan Orlovsky on why Lawrence could be a candidate for MVP.
23: So I think Trevor Lawrence is going to play his way into MVP conversations here. I don't know if there's a quarterback more confident. When you start making FU throws all the time, and it really is fascinating because 2 years ago he was complete opposite before Liam got there. He's totally shelled confidence-wise. I think Liam's got a little bit of, like, edge to him that brings that out in Trevor. Like, a little bit of, like, dude, you're the best player on the field. I think Trevor Lawrence walks on the field right now. He's like, I'm best player on the field, dude, and there's nothing you guys can do about it. And that's a very real thing right now in Jacksonville.
8: Lawrence with 24 passing touchdowns since week 9 of last season. That is the second most by any player in the NFL over that span, trailing only Matthew Stafford. Up next, volume up for our Friday Top Sound. 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
8: Heading for the weekend, heading for the playoffs in baseball. Well, the Mets aren't. Juan Soto getting the homers in while he can on 880 ESPN New York.
31: Runners lead second and first. The pitch, swing and a drive. Well hit to right center. And there she goes. Three-run home run. Juan Soto into the Phillies bullpen in right center field. For Soto, home run number 26 on the year.
25: Number 4.
8: Braves on the brink of the postseason. How about an even 40 for Matt Olson on ESPN Radio?
32: Here's the pitch. Swing a fly ball, deep left field for Olson, back toward the Crawford boxes, and it's long gone. Off the wall behind the Crawford boxes, that's number 40 for Matt Olson. And two big insurance runs for the Braves. It's 6-2 Atlanta.
25: Number 3.
8: Kicking off the weekend in college football, Houston and Texas Tech in Lubbock. Wigman, Young for 6. Kevin Eschenfelder from Learfield.
32: Cougars want to go tempo. Back to pass again, Wigman. Backside rush comes. He wants to go deep down the right sideline, and it is Amari Thomas. Did he catch it? Touchdown, Houston. Amari Thomas, what a grab.
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32: Fly ball right field. Watch it fly. To right for Riley Green, 21st of the year, sails deep into the grandstands in right. Tigers having some fun now, an 11-8 lead in the eighth.
8: Yeah, our top sound from the top of the AL Central. Big time battle. Guardians get a win, White Sox lose, and a one game Cleveland lead on top of that division. Get you over to the WNBA with Kelsey Mitchell making some history.
0: Toronto by one. As Debbie mentioned, they did not lead in the first half. Swing, Mitchell for the single season scoring record. She's got it.
8: Yes, she did. That call from Ion Fever going on to win 103-85 against the Tempo. Kelsey Mitchell, 33 points, 12 of 17 from the field. Now 1,034 for the season, passing Asia Wilson in 2024 for the single season record. Caitlin Clark adding 28, 14 assists, 6 boards as well. Her third straight 25-point, 10-assist game, the longest streak in WNBA history. No other player in WNBA history has had three games over an entire season. The Fever win their 20th game and score 100-plus points for the 20th time this season, extending the WNBA record. Next closest were the Aces with 12 this year. Tempo lose their fifth straight, have lost 17 in their last 18 games. Liberty and Lynx, Brianna Stewart making some noise.
9: Here's Stewart in the paint. She already in this game surpassed Sue Bird for ninth all-time career scoring in WNBA history. She pours in another bucket for the New York Liberty as a timeout is called.
8: Yeah, that call from Ion as well. Stewart going with 24 points and 10 rebounds. How about another double-double? 6,806 points, passing Sue Bird for ninth most in WNBA history. Jonquel Jones, 18 points, 10 boards, her 17th double-double this season. Liberty with their 25th win of the year, 93-81 year final. Four straight season with 25 wins, had never had 25 wins in any of their first 26 seasons, but their success continues. Lynx lose their third straight, longest streak this season. The Valkyries continue to roll, 82-66 winners over the Fire. 30th win for Golden State this season to extend the franchise record. Valkyries winning their fifth straight, one game behind the Lynx for the best record in the WNBA. 12th game this season, allowing under 70 points. That defense has been really difficult to deal with for the rest of the league. That's the most in the NBA, holding opponents to under 70. They are 11-1 in those games. And how about Caitlin Chen with 17 points off the bench, making a big impact, second straight, scoring 15-plus. That's a wrap for us here on SportsCenter All Night. Thanks so much for hanging out with us. 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
1: 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Well done as the Buffalo Bills destroy the Detroit Lions 41-31. If you're just waking up with us, thank you, first of all. Second of all, you're seeing the score. You're saying, hey, Evan Cohen, Michelle Smallman, Chris Canty, why are you saying the Bills destroyed the Lions? It was only a 10-point game. No, they destroyed the Lions. They were up 27-7 in this game early on, and it was just coasting after that. Josh Allen, 5 total touchdowns, 9 through 2 games played this year. Good morning, Smallsy. Good morning, CeCe.
2: Yeah, they were coasting, but then they felt like they had to pick it back up at the end, and they absolutely did. They turned the gas back on. I was impressed by the Buffalo Bills in a way that I don't think I've ever been moved by this group.
3: I
2: think this is something different. And for everybody that questioned whether or not they made the right call to move on from Sean McDermott, yours truly included.
3: Yep.
2: Last night shows that the organization, Brandon B, the Pegula family, they were justified in making that decision because this offense has hit an absolute another gear. And I thought it was the DJ Moore effect until DJ Moore got hurt, and they still kept scoring touchdowns. This group is solid. There are no holes in terms of what they do. They were able to run the football. They were able to assert themselves at the point of attack at the line of scrimmage. They kept Josh Allen clean by and large. And then that passing game is explosive in a way that we haven't seen since Josh has been the starting quarterback. I think this is going to be the team, or one of the teams, that has that gatekeeps who comes out of the AFC and goes to the Super Bowl.
3: The road could run through the new stadium?
2: Through Highmark Stadium, it could.
3: And what a christening for that new stadium last night. From start to finish, it was celebratory, and from start to finish, the Buffalo Bills controlled this game. And I'm with you, CeCe. I didn't know if Joe Brady was going to be the right hire for this team. I wanted to pick the Bills to go to the Super Bowl, to come out of the AFC, but I just couldn't do that with a first-year head coach in Joe Brady. I didn't know what to expect from him. I also didn't know if he was going to be the right call because he had been in the building. You're not totally changing the culture with this hire because, obviously, Josh Allen and Joe Brady have an amazing relationship. But clearly, this group has rallied around him. Clearly, they buy what he is selling. 77 points, fourth most scored by a team in the first two games as a head coach. He's been awesome. They've been awesome. And they do look like they're going to have something to say about who represents the AFC in the Super Bowl.
1: Yeah, I was completely sold that Joe Brady was the right guy. I said it at the time, and mainly because I had proof of concept that he got the best out of Josh Allen. Because Josh Allen, I mean, let's be honest, when we started our show now 4 years ago, there was no quarterback that both CeCe and I were more critical of as a compliment than Josh Allen, because it's like, hey, you're so good. Stop giving the ball to the other team so much. And what happened? And I don't want to rag on Sean McDermott or Ken Dorsey, the head coach and offensive coordinator today, because it's not about them. But it was Joe Brady that was promoted to be the OC, and he basically made for a little bit Josh Allen a complimentary piece to the rest of their team, and Josh Allen won the MVP as a result of that. Well, now, yeah, he had one interception call back yesterday because of a penalty, but now it seems like he's got that reckless nature out of his system, and he just knows what to do at all times. Their play design is tremendous, multiple times getting Dalton Kincaid open in big spots, and then the play to Joshua Palmer, where it's a 43-yard touchdown, and he had a big play in the previous game against Houston, there was nobody near him. And I will get to the Lions part of it, but it just feels, CeCe, to your point, that this team is already clicking in a way that you feel like, go win the damn Super Bowl. I know it's week two, but go. We talk about the Bears setting all-time records for points scored. They could, too. We could have two teams do that this year in Chicago and Buffalo. Go win the damn Super Bowl.
2: Yeah, I mean, he's the most talented quarterback in the NFL. Nobody has more.

0: more talent than Josh Allen. Maybe Caleb Williams is right there in terms of talent, but they're 1A and 1B. I mean, Josh is much more of a finished product. What we saw last night is the best version of Josh Allen. Now, the pick in the red zone bothers me. The defensive hole was not on the intended receiver that was being targeted. He had the sack fumble early on in the game, not his fault, but that is ball security. And just so happens that his guys were able to come up with it. Those are two plays that, if they go the other way, could change the complexion of the game.
1: Yes.
0: But 9 touchdowns, no turnovers through the first 2 games. Yep. There's only been 2 other quarterbacks to do that. Their names are Patrick Mahomes and Peyton Manning. Both of them won MVPs in that season. Peyton Manning got to the Super Bowl, ends up losing to the Seattle Seahawks. But, I mean, this group, based on what they were able to do last night, based on the balance that they showed, Joe Brady having that level of discipline, 38 called passes, 31 called runs, that was a good blend, a good balance. I felt really good about what the Buffalo Bills are trying to do and how their offense is driving the bus. The one thing that I don't want to be understated when we have the conversations around the Bills, because it's easy to fall in love with Josh Allen and Joe yeah. Brady, is what the defense is doing. Because those guys are getting after it. Greg Rousseau, Bradley Chubb, they showed up early. And I'll continue to say this. Even without Ed Oliver, that defensive front controlled the Lions in terms of being able to keep them, at least early on, from being able to make it a game. And Deion Walker, the second-year defensive tackle, 6'7", 330 pounds, he is putting together a hell of a season through the first 2 games. I mean,
1: monster.
0: The sack at the end on C.J. Stroud against the Texans yeah. last night, he had a huge batted pass on the 3rd down against his team off the field right when the Detroit Lions had the ball down 10 trying to drive to cut it to a 1-possession game. That was a huge play. And he was being double-teamed. Best thing you can do as a defensive lineman, if you're not going to get to the quarterback, get your hands up. He did that. This defensive front is impacting the game in a way that I haven't seen a Buffalo Bills front impact the game since Josh Allen has been the starting quarterback. That group, even though Jared Goff had some really good numbers, the numbers that he was able to put together don't tell the story of the job that the defense of the Buffalo Bills did last night.
2: So the defense is stronger than it's ever been during Josh Allen's tenure.
0: Yep.
2: He now has weapons that we say could be a real threat. The offense is clicking, and we're saying that he has the right coach, and he's playing at an MVP level. What can we look at with this team and say that's going to be the reason why they don't get it done yet again? Because I don't see the glaring weakness. And I know it's early. It's only 2 weeks. But they do look different and more locked in early on in a way that they haven't been in Josh Allen's tenure.
3: Yeah, this one. His name is Patrick Mahomes. It's always the one. Like that's the kryptonite.
2: It's the same thing.
3: Well, when you're saying blindly, like, what's the thing that stands in your way? Right now, they had weird injuries last night. Ed Oliver got hurt pregame, right? DJ Moore got hurt during the game. Keon Coleman, who's now once again a player for them, which kudos to Joe Brady.
0: Man, he looked great last night.
3: And kudos to Joe Brady. He's like, you know what? The guy's on my team. I'm just going to do a restart with the guy. Like, forget what's happened in the past. You've been a disaster. We've been a disaster with you. You've said weird things. We probably haven't put you in the best position to succeed. Let's just restart as if you never have played here before. And this Deion Walker guy, who was mentioned a lot on the broadcast, you know, he reminds me a little bit of an interior, like a guy who could play interior and exterior defensive line on a really good Super Bowl team. I can't remember his name. He was like 6'8", 6'7", 330. What the heck was his name? On the Giants. What was his name? Oh, you! He's kind of you, isn't he? Isn't this what you did?
0: Yeah, he looks better than me, man. The guy's playing. He's playing his ass off. He looks really good.
3: Are you saying you didn't play your ass off?
0: I'm just saying, listen.
3: Well, we know the year after the Super Bowl you didn't.
0: Every time you watch that Bills defensive unit on the field, he flashes. Every single time.
3: I understand, but we focus on the edge rushers, and he's the inside guy helping the edge rushers last night.
0: Yeah.
3: So, which was your job, except, not again, the year after the Super Bowl, you took off.
0: Yeah, I mean, playing. There are a couple of sacks that the edge guys got for the Bills that Deion Walker walked them into because
3: right.
0: he beat his man so quickly. Like, that's how good he is. So, I mean, I don't know if this is sustainable. We'll see. The interior for the Detroit Lions offensive line was decimated. The back end of the Detroit Lions defense was decimated. Dan Campbell was playing with a short deck right there. I'm not going to look at this as, you know, the end all be all in terms of judging what the Buffalo Bills are going to be just because the Lions were shorthanded on a short week. We got to remember the Lions played in an overtime game on Sunday, right? That defense played 86 snaps against the New Orleans Saints. and then to come back and have to play another 70 snaps last night because your offense couldn't get it going early in sustained drives against that Bills defense, that made the game tilt in a way that I don't think even Dan Campbell expected. So, again, not taking anything away from the Buffalo Bills. I'm just providing some context as to why the Detroit Lions struggled. They're going to have some issues that they got to get fixed, and maybe they're going to have to call the Calvary in order to get those things rectified. But the Buffalo Bills took full advantage of an opponent that was shorthanded, and they did not relent from the start to the finish.
3: I will disagree in this regard, slightly. I will disagree in this regard that if we were going to do this like a college football voting system, a ranking system, and we blindly before the season were going to say, what if I told you that the Buffalo Bills put up a total of 77 points over the first 2 weeks against the Houston Texans and a Dan Campbell-led Detroit Lions team? And I understand Dan Campbell was an offensive guy, but mindset is defend, right? That's a hell of a resume through 2 weeks that the Buffalo Bills, we have every right to sit here and say, brand new stadium, Smalls described in essence the vibes around the team, which is important because they probably got a little tight with Sean McDermott at the end. Mm-hmm. She's giving you the proper context in terms of this team feels like they're in it, they're fun, they're, the new stadium, like that kind of stuff matters. CeCe's giving you all the X's and O's stuff on it. And I'm telling you, the resume, just the flat-out resume, is unbelievable through 2 weeks. This is a Super Bowl or bust team. The problem is there's no bust part. They did the bust last year, so maybe I shouldn't say it that way. The bust is meaning fire McDermott. But, like, there's no reason to think, after watching this team through two games, yes, they've given up 31 in each of the first two, that they cannot make it to the Super Bowl.
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0: He's got the physical ability to be the best quarterback in the NFL. Now, we'll see whether or not Ben Johnson can harness that, whether or not he can be more consistent in terms of making the routine plays look routine. 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
9: My overreaction for this game, as we're sitting around and texting around halftime, was if C.J. 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C.J. Stroud finished the day 26 of 38, 274 yards. The Texans and C.J. Stroud have tabled talks. 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
9: Now we have got an incredible guest, someone who just continues to do it at the highest level right now. Kenny Chesney, country music superstar, kind enough to join us here. Kenny, we appreciate your time. You're coming off another incredible run for you and getting ready to start a new one. Sphere residency, New York Times bestseller, Country Music Hall of Fame induction. So how are you doing? How is it being Kenny Chesney right now?
17: Oh, it's good, man. It's busy, but good. It's great to see you guys again.
9: Great to see you, too. It's been a little while here. And Kenny, before I get to anything else, I got to ask just out of curiosity. You've done so many great things. You got a stadium tour that's getting ready to come out, which we can't wait to talk about. But performing at the Sphere, I've been to shows there. I've seen what it's like. From a performer's angle, what is that venue like among all the ones that you've been a part of from over the years?
17: Well, it's definitely the most unique. It really is. And for me and the band that's been doing it for a minute, it was great for us to be in that space, and it forces you to create different neural pathways in your brain when it comes to creating and when it comes to putting a show together. It was just magical. It really was. But to see the look on people's faces, when we start the show, I mean, it's as if they're experiencing the music in a completely different state of consciousness. And it was insane to be a part of.
18: Obviously, you're just an incredible superstar now, selling out NFL stadiums. We've been to so many of your shows, and just it's so much fun. But take everybody back. Your first album, I think, was My Wildest Dreams in 1994. Go back to the beginning and just how you grew to what you are today.
17: My first record came out in 1993, believe it or not. That's crazy to think about. You just mentioned we just put our stadium shows on for next summer. And look, we just didn't wake up one day and decide to do these stadium shows. I mean, it was built year after year, show after show, album after album. And I'm proud of that. You know, but I think like anybody else, when you first start, it's only human nature that you want everything to happen all at once. And I was no different. But I'm really glad that I was afforded the gift of time to get better. It was like, I mean, I don't know, Mike, it was like, for me, when I first started, it's like I spent 10 years in AA baseball, if that makes sense. You know, and then we were able to go and do what we did.
9: I am curious from that standpoint, because you've been so tied in with sports your whole career, and there's such a natural marriage of sports and music. And we always hear athletes talk later in their career about the things you learn once you become a veteran. What's the biggest thing that you learn from back then in the early days to now as someone who's a veteran of the country music scene?
17: Oh, you mean what I've learned from the journey?
9: What you've learned from the journey,
17: like,
9: yeah.
17: How do you mean? Like, oh, wow. You know, we still work really hard. You know, I think that you, no matter what you do, you can't take anything for granted. I really hope I haven't written my best song yet. I hope that I haven't put on my best show yet. So I've never been able to sit still and think, okay, we did it. Honestly, I mean, we still work really hard to give the fans out there the best possible experience they can have of their summer. So I've never been, complacency has never been a part of my journey at all, you know, but you learn indirectly when you see other people do that, you know, where they just get complacent, or they get lazy, or they don't keep pushing themselves. And I've never wanted to be that person.
18: So obviously you're, as we mentioned, a big sports guy as well. Through your concerts, you've had so many athletes up on stage, and you don't tour during the football season. So why is that? And how far did you go in your sporting world?
17: Well, I didn't go too far in the sporting world, Mike, as you know. It's crazy. You know, when I knew my last game of high school was it. I was not going to be, a college athlete. I was not going to play sports later in my life than that. But it was still tough, and we all have that moment where we truly know it's over. And it just came a little earlier for me. Sports has always been a huge part of my life. You know, my father was a coach. So early on in my life, I got this idea of work ethic got instilled in my brain, you know. And so I've always treated what I do a lot like an athlete, especially when I'm training to go on the road. As you guys know, you've been to several shows. You know, when I hear music, I can't help but move. And so, I'd literally have to train to spend 2 hours up there on stage. And so I've treated my body and everything getting ready to go do that a lot like an athlete would.
9: And it certainly has paid off, as we're talking to country music superstar Kenny Chesney here. The original Vibe Room tour going off in 2027. Kenny Chesney, Eric Church, Sheryl Crow, Graylin James. It's going to be so awesome. You mentioned you're growing up, your dad being a coach, being around sports all the time. We know you're a massive Tennessee fan. We all have those memories that you can't shake. Do you have that one sports memory as a fan or as a player that, you know, either still haunts you to this day or still brings you joy to this day?
17: No, nothing haunts me. You know, growing up in East Tennessee and in Knoxville, you know, we didn't have a pro allegiance to anything. It was all just Tennessee football. And we grew up out in the country, and, you know, we saw what we saw. There was only three channels and PBS, and there was no other, you know, you couldn't consume sports then like you can today, where it's so automatic. So the first time my father took me to Neyland Stadium in Knoxville was I think I was nine. And I went to watch Tennessee play Notre Dame. Y'all are domers. But I went to see Tennessee play Notre Dame. And that was one of the most magical things. It was as if a whole new world opened up to me. Because all I saw of it then was, at that point in my life, was on TV or on the news or listening to a guy named John Ward, who was a very famous broadcaster in Knoxville, who broadcasted all the Tennessee games. And so that's how I soaked up college sports then. So when I walked into the stadium for the first time as a kid with my dad, it was a big deal. And that's still one of my favorite memories with my father.
18: Who won that game, Notre Dame or Tennessee?
17: I don't know. I can't remember, honestly.
18: Probably
17: Tennessee.
9: I was going to say, probably. knowing Neyland in that environment, I always worry about that. One of the coolest places I've ever seen a college football game played. So we'll let the Vols have it out of deference to Kenny at this point here, Dad.
18: So,
17: okay,
18: yeah. Yeah, we'll do that. Yeah. New album coming out September 25th, Silver Sands Marina. And you have some, so obviously when you tour NFL stadiums, I'm always amazed at this. We, you know, playing in the NFL, you play in the full stadiums, but you have a team around you. You're one man on the stage in a sold out NFL stadium and the fans all singing your songs. I mean, that to me has to be one of the greatest things. Talk about that feeling when you just don't have to sing and the fans just sing your song.
17: It's one of the most amazing feelings in my life. And like, and as you know, I mean, that energy, what you feel up there on stage, doesn't happen every day in your life. So when I get to go back up there and revisit what that feels like, it's always an amazing feeling. You know, because we like tickets go on sale for next summer, you know, soon. And so the fans will have these tickets for months. We will be anticipating going there and they will be anticipating being in that moment. But I can tell you the moment that those two energies meet is a very unbelievable feeling. It's that I've never found it anywhere else but right there. And I love it, you know, and we work very hard on, like I said, presenting our show in a certain way. But when we get to get up there and play music for all those people and to see that just how much it means to them, it makes us want to work even harder. And it's been that way for me forever.
9: Well, that hard work always pays off. Always a phenomenal show. And again, the original Vibe Room tour, Kenny Chesney, Eric Church, Sheryl Crow, Graylin James. It kicks off April 24th at Raymond James Stadium. Tickets are going to be on sale soon. And anyone who's been fortunate enough like we have to be in a Kenny Chesney Vibe Room before the show, it is nothing but good times and something you're going to enjoy. Kenny, really great catching up. Congratulations again on all the success. Hopefully we'll get to see you stop on this tour. We appreciate you.
17: Hey. Guys, thanks for having me. I appreciate it and hope to see you soon.
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13: This is Matt Myron, presented by Progressive Insurance. You know, you were talking about, best supporting actor. The Emmys were last night. Did you watch any of the Emmys last night?
14: I saw the Taylor Swift skits. I saw the Jalen Brunson skits. I didn't watch the actual... I record it, so I like to record the Emmys and then go back and.
13: So the big winners were Widow's Bay.
14: Okay.
13: Have you seen that show? It's on Apple TV. It's sort of like a little bit of spooky horror comedy mixed together.
14: What is that? What? It's a spooky horror comedy?
13: I think that's right. It's spooky horror comedy. It's like about an island. It's supposed to be kind of like Martha's Vineyard, but it's haunted, and there's this mist, but then it's also kind of funny and sexy, and it's a lot of stuff going on. I've only seen one episode, so I can't really say. But the one episode I saw was good.
14: Another segment we need to do is Matt's TV and movie reviews, because if that's how you describe things, I want to hear your perspective on that.
13: It's got the guy, Matthew Reyes or whatever. What threw me off is he won for Best Actor.
14: Okay.
13: And he was the guy. Did you ever see The Americans? Did you ever see that show?
14: I didn't.
13: You don't know who any of these people are, but he's been in a lot of things, and he's American, I thought. Because he always plays an American, but he's actually Welsh. So he got up to accept the award, and he was talking in his regular voice and his British accent, and it threw me off. I don't know if I could ever take him seriously again, because I was like, you don't sound like that. I've seen you in multiple shows, but apparently it was all a ruse, and he's an actor, and he doesn't actually sound the way I thought he did.
14: Now, for how many years have I been telling you about the British coming over and taking these roles, Idris Elba and these guys?
13: Idris Elba, right?
14: I've been telling you this for years. They're taking our roles, and I'm just saying we couldn't do the same thing over there. You know?
13: Are you saying you would like to make acting great again?
14: No, I'm just saying I don't think you should be able to come over and sound American, and then you get a role that was written for an American.
13: I didn't know you were taking all these stances.
14: No, just the British are taking a lot of our roles.
13: Hexus over here coming in with these
14: and they were giving them football games. Like, that's a lot happening, man.
13: That's
14: needs
13: right.
14: To stop.
13: Well, Matt Myron is presented by Progressive Insurance. 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Now, if you watched the Texas-Ohio State game on Saturday, it was a great football game. But it has gotten mired in a ton of things that actually have almost nothing to do with what happened on the field. Mm-hmm. Of course, there was Ted Cruz making an appearance early in the day on game day. There was a picture that a politician in Texas posted with students at the University of Texas, which he took the picture to try to make a political statement. Pretty egregious thing by him, and he owes those students an apology. But the bigger story in the world of sports has been what came after the game with Arch Manning, the quarterback at Texas, and ESPN reporter Holly Rowe. Arch Manning was asked in the post-game press conference. Actually, I think it was the next day, Myron, right? Wasn't it on Monday, maybe?
14: Yeah.
13: He was asked if he had seen any of the AI videos floating around of his coach, Steve Sarkisian, and here's what he had to say.
15: I've seen a few AI edits of stuff, but that's about it. I saw an AI edit of Sark's interview. y'all seen that one? That's a good one. Of him slapping Holly Rowe. Yeah, it's hilarious.
13: So he obviously AI video of Holly Rowe, our colleague, being slapped. He, of course, joked. I think also you will note that the many male reporters that cover Texas all were laughing in the background multiple times. Then Texas reporter Evan Veith, I hope I'm saying that right, he had tweeted that, and he tweeted the video and then also noted his answer is gold. So the reporter actually almost doubled down with Arch Manning in the report. Since then, it obviously went viral all over Twitter, Instagram, TikTok, etc. Pretty awful. Before we get into what happened today, let's just talk about the Arch Manning comment and the reaction of the reporter. I have some strong thoughts, but Myron, I'll let you go first.
14: It's all terrible and it's all wrong. They put Holly Rowe in such a tough position. Like, first off, women in this business face a lot that men in this business just do not. Now, when I talk to the women in this business that I know and I'm friends with, and you compare their DMs and their comments to their male colleagues, it's different in the world of sports. Women in this business, Matt, start out with a bunch of men who assume they're not qualified to do their jobs, right? And it's wrong and it's false. And then you add something like this on top of it. Holly Rowe had a tough job, a situation I've been in where the coach is ready to do an interview. I don't know if something happened at halftime. Doesn't get to him when she wants to. And then Sark has that response, which I didn't think he had to do. But I've been in that situation where you're Holly Rowe and you're just waiting for someone to say, hey, now it's time to talk to Steve Sarkisian. And you can't do it. And it's a mess. And now people were blaming her for that. For Arch Manning to do this, it was not only wrong, it was dangerous. You're promoting violence. You're promoting domestic violence, whether you realize that or not, when you say, did you see the video and everyone's laughing? Matt, I also want to know who was in that room laughing. because those people are also a part of this if they're encouraging something like this. So just a complete miss, and I thought it was wrong on Arch Manning's part.
13: Yeah, I mean, there are multiple layers to this, but let's start with this. Arch made a mistake, and to his credit, he owned that mistake today. Today he put out a statement that said, in my press conference yesterday, I made an insensitive comment about an AI video. There's nothing funny about it. It's easy to say I didn't mean it, but I know my words and actions were hurtful to a lot of people. I do not take that lightly and am deeply sorry for it. He goes on to say, I specifically want to apologize to Holly Rowe for what she personally has had to deal with because of my comments. I have a ton of respect for her and appreciate her showing me grace in the moment. They apparently talked privately. Mm-hmm. Holly Rowe said she appreciated the apology from Arch and that it was settled in her mind and she wanted to keep the private conversation private. Kudos to Arch for apologizing. Kudos to Holly for listening and taking the apology, which he didn't necessarily have to do. So Arch made a big mistake. I give him credit for the apology. You also have to show grace when people make mistakes, and I think that's important. I hope he understands, and it seems like he does, why that was a mistake. I think it's easy for young people sometimes to think the internet is not real. And to some extent, I mean, it's not real. AI videos are not real. But the issue is, in this AI world, A, there are people who, I know people fall for AI videos mm-hmm. all the time. But also, just because something's not real does not mean it does not have real implications. And when yeah. you have a video of a woman getting hit, granted, it was fake, it still insinuates that there's an idea that for somehow it's okay. And somehow mm-hmm. laughing at that is okay. I blame Arch for making the mistake, but I will give Arch credit for apologizing. I really blame the reporters in the room as much, if not more. Those are grown men, right? Mm-hmm. Mostly, I bet the women in the room were not laughing. Those are grown men, and they know better. And they are almost encouraging the guy with the laughter. If you remember, when he brings up the video at first, they laugh. Now, yeah. there could be some plausible deniability there that then they say, well, I didn't know what video he was talking about. But then he specifically says the video where they're slapping, and then they laugh even louder.
14: Yeah.
13: Now, part of that is, and I've been in these rooms, when you cover a college team, there's a lot of fan reporters. I mm-hmm. was one. And you kind of go, they want to be friends with the coach, and they want to be friends with the players. I've been there. I've done that. And that leads you to kind of think, hey, we're all just joking around. But I think the laughter was probably as bad as the comment. But online, a lot of the discourse has been, oh, why doesn't everybody realize it's just joking around? Hitting women is not joking around. They have to deal with it. And I think, and it is a huge problem in society. It does not mean that you don't have a sense of humor if you acknowledge that jokes and comments and videos can be hurtful. Don't laugh about it. Arch gave the right answer today, even though he shouldn't have done it before. But your comment about our colleagues who are female reporters, et cetera, I think I didn't even realize when I mm-hmm. first started doing this how much the baseline assumption for some people out there is, well, it's a woman covering sports. They must not know what they're talking about. And they have to overcome that every single day. And you take somebody like Holly Rowe, who's been doing this a long time and has had to deal with that forever. She doesn't deserve it. And I thought the best part of Arch's apology was noting that. Because what happened is the internet started critiquing Holly Rowe as if she had done something wrong. And that's the problem that women reporters in sports have to deal with. And I think it's important to acknowledge it, make people realize it, because when you take something as the norm and it is assumed white male reporters are the norm.
14: Yeah.
13: And if you're not that, then you have to prove yourself. That's not fair. And I think we've seen it like this.
14: I think that's well said. And that's why I hope Arch can turn this around, because I think he can be an advocate against domestic violence. I think he can be an advocate for the women in the media who face these circumstances and situation. And I hope, going into the spotlight that he's headed to, this is a guy who can make something positive out of this. But I also think he knows better, and I'm sure when your uncles are Peyton and Eli and your grandfather is Archie, you know that you're different. Part of this, too, Matt, is I don't know if you saw the end of the Texas-Ohio State game. And Arch Manning is running across the field like a little kid. At the end of the game, he is hyping up the crowd. I think more than anything, it's probably been a fight for him to want to be one of the guys, right? Yeah, like, you know you're Manning. True. You know you've made more money than anybody in NIL history in college football. But just, can I be like everybody else? And I hope this was a reminder, Matt, he's never going to be like everybody else. 99.9% of college football could have done this exact same thing. It wouldn't have been the same story. But when you're Arch Manning, everything is going to be a story and everything is going to be magnified. I appreciate and respect the private apology and the public apology. Now let's see what he does from here, because I think he has a chance to say, not only was it wrong, let me learn why it was wrong so I can encourage others to see it the same way.
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16: Saints Lions for my daughter's 18th birthday gift. 2-minute warning. Mm. 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
18: I don't think Carson Beck's going to see the field. I don't think that at all. I think Brissett is, if I'm him, I'm thinking this is my moment. And kudos to him. And Mike LaFleur, congrats to him. Because if this is the Cardinals team we're going to see, NFC West is the toughest division I can recall in football in a long time. 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
8: So you got us two, Josiah Howard, E. Doug Eric Hanneman, and our sports anchor, goddess Christine Lisi. She is going to be the tie-breaking goddess that she is because the Chicago Bears, I think they just scored again from this weekend. Harry Douglas was there for the game on ESPN Radio. The Chicago Bears put up not one, not two, not three, not four, not five touchdowns rushing, but six touchdowns rushing. They scored 1 point less than 60. They hung a 59 burger on the Carolina Panthers. So, in honor of that offense, being that kind of offense after week one, we're going to have the top six Bears part of our selection committee. And the selection committee is brought to you by SoFi. So let's get it going.
1: Number one.
8: Brother Birthday Boy, who is the number one Bear on your list of the selection committee?
17: Smokey! Smokey the Bear, mm-hmm. teaching us all about wildfires and how to prevent them. How could you not remember Smokey the Bear? You still should remember Smokey the Bear so you can keep things safe outdoors.
8: Only you can prevent forest fires. That was the common line from Smokey the Bear.
17: Smokey.
8: And also invoking Chris Tucker. Well done by you from Friday. So Josiah Howard, we got one for Smokey. Meaning Smokey the Bear. What's the number one bear on your list?
27: Well, we are Disney, right?
8: Last time I checked. Unless you know something we don't.
27: I just had to confirm. Okay. Winnie the Pooh, gotta be number one.
8: Okay.
27: Has to be number one.
8: All right.
17: So
8: representing the company.
17: I got a story. So okay. Roddy White, one of my favorite teammates of all time, my brother from another mother.
8: Yeah.
17: That's my nickname.
8: Really?
17: From him. He called me Pooh Bear.
8: Really?
28: Because you like honey a lot?
17: Like I you heard Chris Brown. Honey pack. It's not even Friday yet. Come on now. Henny in a honey pack.
8: You always be talking about the honey hole shot like in football.
17: He calls me Pooh Bear all the time.
8: Really?
17: Like still to this day.
8: I did not know that.
17: Yep.
8: You held that in the holster for more than a while. And then it was able to be unleashed on this election committee. So E-Dog Eric Hanneman, we got one for Winnie the Pooh. We got one for Smokey the Bear. What's the number one bear on your list?
28: Yeah, both of these are on my list.
8: Uh-huh.
28: So it's a tough decision. I mean, every time I would be running a board back in Albany, 104.5, the team, shout out to my old station.
8: Attaboy.
28: You know, we'd have those PSAs all the time. Only you, like you just did, Fred. I can't do it like you, but my number one's gonna be the chubby little cubby all stuffed in fluff, baby. Silly old bear, Winnie the Pooh.
8: Wow, there we go. Okay, so we got two for Winnie the Pooh. HD, I'm with you. Smokey the Bear, created in 1944 as a fire safety icon, he became a real life symbol of forest conservation after a cub was rescued from a wildfire. So he's based on significance in history when it comes to Smokey the Bear, which means we have the earliest tiebreaker
17: I
8: think we've ever had, or at least in a long, long time. Our selection committee, our sports and anchor goddess Christine Lisi is going to be our tie-breaking woman that she is. So we got two for Smokey the Bear from me and HD. We got two for Winnie the Pooh from E-Dog and Josiah. So Miss Christine Lisi, break the tie.
17: I knew Winnie the Pooh was going to win.
8: I mean, Christine Lisi, if she's not anything, but she is definitely going to be, hey, come on now. Lovable Winnie characters.
17: Winnie the Pooh.
27: Chubby little cubby all stuffed in fluff.
8: Uh-huh. Yeah. I just like the fact that he spells
27: oh,
8: honey.
27: Bother.
8: H-U-N-N-Y. Honey. I always love that on the front of the canister. Not H-O-N-E-Y, but H-U-N-N-Y, honey. So Winnie the Pooh, the number one bear on our selection committee.
2: Number two.
8: All right, Josiah Howard, who's number two on your list?
27: All right, we're going to go with a pretty awesome bear here, I think.
8: Ooh. Based on your opinion, this ought
27: yes,
8: to be good.
27: Of course. Of course. We're going to go with Poe the Kung Fu Panda.
8: Oh, from Kung Fu Panda.
17: Kung Fu Panda.
8: Voiced by Jack Black.
27: Yes, the great Jack Black.
8: Yes. Okay, I'm feeling that. We'll see if it makes the cut.
17: I had Kung Fu Panda on my list, but not at number two.
8: Okay, well, before we get to your number two, who's the number two E-Dog on your list of bears according to our selection committee?
28: Well, you know, I am a shill just like Josiah a little bit for the company, so waka waka. Waka waka. Fozzie the Bear from the Muppets.
8: Oh, nice. There we go.
28: You didn't get it from the Waka, Freddie? Did I not do a good enough job?
8: You did a fantastic. I guess I was laughing so hard.
17: You brought back so many memories with my kids, man.
8: Fozzie Bear. Waka waka.
17: Waka waka.
8: Well done. I'm going back to Smokey. I got to go back to Smokey the Bear. Got to represent the history. So
17: yeah,
8: I'm
17: with Smokey too.
8: Okay, so we got Smokey the Bear. That is number two on our list of the top six bears according to our selection committee.
2: Number three.
8: E-Dog Eric Hanneman, you start this time. Are you sticking with Fozzie Bear or are you going somewhere else for the number three bear on the list?
28: That's a tough call here. Fozzie, we'll probably get it at some point. I'm going to nominate another one.
8: All right.
28: You know?
8: Okay.
28: There's a great song, and I probably should have had Josiah pull this up, but Bear Necessities. The
8: simple
28: Bear Necessities. I'm going Baloo from Jungle Book.
8: Look at you. Somebody do something about that kid. Well done. I love that. Fantastic. I'll say we got Baloo from the Jungle Book. That's number three in E-Dog's list. I'm going to go with another cartoon bear, and I may get fired for this, but hey, I'm at the point in my career. What are you going to do to me? I don't think the Ranger's going to like this, Yogi. Yogi and Boo Boo Bear. From Jellystone. Always thinking, they're stealing those picnic baskets. Meanwhile, Boo Boo's one. I don't think the Ranger's going to like this, Yogi. Hanna-Barbera, that may be the best cartoon in the history of Hanna-Barbera. So, HD, I'm going with Yogi and Boo Boo Bear, number three on my list.
17: Hey, yo, Boo Boo. But my number three, all right, I had to think outside the box a little bit about this one because it's dealing with the movie, right? Okay. And the movie is called Man on Fire. Okay. And Denzel Washington is the bodyguard. And the little girl, PETA, really loved Denzel Washington. So much so that she called him Creasy Bear. So nice. I'm going with Creasy Bear. Because the stuff that Denzel Washington had to do in that movie to be able to make sure that little girl got back home safe to her mother, it was above and beyond. So Creasy Bear is at one of the top five on my list.
8: Oh, E-Dog, Dakota Fanning was the young girl in the movie, right? In Man on Fire with Denzel Washington?
28: I think so. I believe so, okay. Yeah.
8: I just wanted to make sure. I'm a movie guy, but you're a movie aficionado when it comes to characters. So we got one for Creasy Bear, played by the nickname they given to Denzel Washington in Man on Fire. E-Dog, you got Baloo. Josiah, I got Yogi Bear and Boo Boo. So Josiah, who's number three on your list?
27: I'm going to go with the iconic Bears sweater wearing Mike Ditka.
8: Ooh, oh, nice.
27: The Bears.
8: Inspired choice. And I know he's probably older than your grandparents.
17: Mike Ditka.
28: Good actor, too.
8: Very good actor. And a guy that you did not want to mess with even at past 80 years of age because he was like somebody you did not want to meet.
27: He was great in Kicking and Screaming.
8: He really was. Yes, he was. Was I talking to you? Fine, then. His press conferences were legendary, whether he's a Bears coach or the Saints head coach. So Christine Lisi, our sports anchor goddess, we bring you back in the break this time. So far, when it comes to bear number three, we have Baloo from E-Dog. We have Mike Dicker from Josiah. You have Yogi Bear and Boo Boo from me. And have Creasy Bear, the nickname given to Denzel Washington, the movie Man on Fire, from HD. So
17: now, look, Creasy Bear was so important because Creasy Bear understood that these kids need to be protected at all times.
8: Okay.
17: And I had to make sure. That's what Denzel Washington basically said. I had to make sure that PETA got home safe and sound, even if I sacrificed my own body. Creasy Bear. Christine Lisi. Creasy Bear.
8: I'm surprised it took until bear number three for you to start politicking for your favorite bear. So I digress. So Christine Lisi, break the tie.
3: As much as I love Baloo and Yogi and Boo Boo, I love Denzel a little bit more. I'm a Denzel girl. I'm not the only one. I know I'm not the only one out there.
8: That is 100% accurate when you hand a facturate from Christine Lisi.
3: Mrs. Coleman and Mrs. Douglas are right there with me.
8: Hello. There are a lot of misses out there that are right there with you.
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3: Yes, that is right. 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Nick DeLuca here with you. So much to get to. We're in the back half of September already. College football week three kicking off on Friday. The NFL week two underway with plenty more to come in the race for the Major League Baseball postseason continues. It is that time of year. Start in Houston, where the Braves had a chance to pop some champagne, clinching a playoff spot with a win. Michael Harris had the big swing early.
4: Here's Michael Harris, the pitch. Harris skies one to left field deep. This is way back. Wade toward the Crawford boxes. It's over his head and it's gone. It's a home run the other way for Michael Harris, the second, and the Braves on top 2-0. About three rows in to the right side of the Crawford boxes in left center. Home run number 26 for Michael Harris, the second.
3: Harris would go 3-for-5, 2 driven in, 16th game with 3-plus hits this season, tying Luis Arraez and Fernando Tatis Jr. for the Major League lead. Ronald Acuna Jr. would extend the Braves' advantage with a 2-run homer, his 11th since the start of August. And how about Matt Olson hitting 40?
4: Here's the pitch. Swing a fly ball, deep left field for Olson, back toward the Crawford boxes, and it's long gone. Off the wall behind the Crawford boxes, that's number 40 for Matt Olson, and two big insurance runs for the Braves. It's 6-2 Atlanta.
3: Olson, the fifth player in Braves franchise history to record multiple 40 home run seasons, along with Hank Aaron, Eddie Matthews, Ronald Acuna Jr., and Andrew Jones. More than enough on the scoreboard to start the party.
4: Iglesias ready. 1-2 the count on Trammell. The wind, the kick, and the pitch on the way. Swing and a miss. He struck him out on the changeup. And the Atlanta Braves are going to the postseason for the eighth time in the last 9 years. The Atlanta Braves win it 6-2. They have punched their ticket into the tournament in the 2026 postseason. Their magic number to wrap up the NL East is down to 3.
3: Yeah, 8 of 9 years for the Braves back in the postseason again, and 5 up on the Phillies in the NL East, closing in on a division title. Rangers were in the Astros' rearview mirror in the AL West, but not for long.
5: Swing and Seager hammers one to right center field. Bateman racing after it. He turns. It's off the wall. Carter scores and Seager jogs up to second. An RBI double for Corey Seager. It's a 4 spot in the second for the Rangers, and they lead 4-0.
3: 105-3, the fan on the call. Rangers beat the Blue Jays 7-1 and move into a tie with the Astros for first in the AL West. They've won 5 of 6. Their 6th straight win against the Blue Jays. Wyatt Langford walked 3 times, couple of hits as well. Only Rangers player to reach base 5 times in a game this season. Dylan Cease struggled for the Jays as they fall to 2 games back of the White Sox for the 3rd American League wild card spot. Yankees were on top of the AL wild card standings entering Friday night. Didn't get the news they were looking for off the field on captain Aaron Judge. 3-time MVP heading back to the IL with a calf strain. Manager Aaron Boone on the severity of the Judge injury.
6: Tough to know for sure, right? It's enough to obviously go on the IL now, so obviously he'll just be treating it, and we'll see, you know, as the rest unfolds. Like, but we don't have a timeline on anything right now.
7: What did the MRI show?
6: I don't know grade-wise, but I just know that he does have a calf strain.
3: Yeah, Judge potentially could return as early as the final day. The regular season could be out for the rest of the year. Nobody really knows right now. Missed more than 3 months with a rib fracture during a frustrating injury-plagued season. Yankees manager Aaron Boone still confident they can keep things afloat without him.
6: I do. You know, look, baseball's a funny game, and you know, the one thing we do know is we're going to the dance, and which comes with it a great opportunity.

0: and we've been built on the strength of our starting pitching all year. We're going to walk into whatever series we play with a ton of confidence, and I have a ton of confidence in the guys that we have rolling out there night in, night out. And like I said, we played most of the year this way, and I feel like in a lot of cases, you know, especially some of our key guys over the last few weeks have really started to, especially offensively, get it going like we know they're capable of.
1: Yeah, Judge was back, but not fully back. 4-for-23, striking out 13 times with an extra base hit in 7 games since coming off the IL. ESPN's Jeff Passan on the impact this will have on the Yankees.
2: This throws everything into flux for the New York Yankees. They've been banking on Aaron Judge's return for months now in hopes that it would wake up an offense that had slumbered since that initial injury toward the end of May. And to see him not just limping out of the game, but needing to go on the injured list here, it's devastating, frankly, because they wonder now, what, if anything, are they going to get from Aaron Judge in October? The rest of the regular season, for all intents and purposes, is done. This injured list placement can be backdated to the 17th because the final game he played was the 16th, and that means he could come off conceivably in time to play the final game of the regular season. But if not, the Yankees are going to have a serious decision to make before setting their playoff roster.
1: Yeah, certainly a tough spot. Yankees were potentially in a really good position heading into the playoffs, playing well of late, getting healthier. ESPN's Tim Kirchen says this changes everything.
3: I think this changes everything. When Aaron Judge is healthy and the best player in the league, I think the Yankees would be the team to beat in the American League going into the playoffs this year. But now, if he can't come back until the final game of the season, there's no telling what he's going to be like when he gets to the postseason. I mean, since he missed 84 games, then when he came back, he went 4-for-26 with 13 strikeouts. So he has really struggled. Now he's hurt again. So to me, this really changes the fortunes of the Yankees, and he's going to have to recover very quickly here. And at this point, that seems unlikely.
1: Yeah, big injury for the Yankees. Big injury in the scope of a wide-open American League heading into the postseason. On the field, the Yankees opening a road trip in the desert. Ben Rice doing damage.
4: Ben Rice walked in a run in the first, picking up his 93rd ribby. High fly ball, deep left field. Lupar back on the track, at the wall. See ya! He goes the other way. Picks up his 39th home run, and it is 6-2 Yankees.
1: Michael Kay on the call from the Yes Network. Yankees would go on to win it 9-2, 39th of the season for Rice. Yankees using a 5-run first inning to get out to the lead. Gerrit Cole, 6 innings, 2 earned with 6 strikeouts. His 9th start this season with 6 or more innings and 2 or fewer earned runs. The Diamondbacks lose their 3rd straight, 5 of 6, now 5 games back of the final NL wild card spot. SportsCenter all night here on ESPN Radio, the ESPN app, Sirius XM Channel 80. Nick DeLucchi here with you. Get you over to the NFL, where Aaron Donald is nearing a debut. Rams star coming out of retirement on August 30th. Didn't play in week 1 in Australia in the loss to the Niners. Donald thinking different story this week.
5: That's the plan. So 2 practices today, have another practice tomorrow, and then we'll see, but feeling good. I think that's the Auburn plan. We have a conversation, we figure it out, but I'm feeling really good. Feel a lot better now that I got more practice under my belt instead of 1. So, you know, I'm kind of getting in the groove of things, understanding everything a lot better out there, playing a lot more free, a lot more loose, and looking more like myself to me. So, yeah.
1: Yeah, his Monday night debut would carry a 981-day gap between games played. Rams receiver Puka Nacua missing Friday practice with a hip injury. Had 5 catches for 71 yards in week 1. Donald coming back would be a big boost for L.A., welcoming in the Giants. Rams have lost 5 straight on Monday night. Giants just 1-10 on Monday Night Football since 2019.
6: Lane Kiffin is going to be as big a villain as we've ever seen.
7: Ole Miss needs to win more and try to show their anger.
8: There's just going to be so much attention, hatred, everything on me. I said, you just get to go play. The pressure's on them.
1: You want drama? Plenty of it coming in Oxford, Mississippi on Saturday. Lane Kiffin taking his new girlfriend, LSU, into his ex's house at Ole Miss. Kiffin bolting for Baton Rouge after last regular season ahead of the college football playoff will be the second head coach in AP poll history to have a top 10 game against a team he coached the previous season, joining Pro Football Hall of Famer Paul Brown, who coached Ohio State from 1941 to 43, then was commissioned as a U.S. Navy lieutenant and faced the Buckeyes in 1944. Ohio State won that game. All the anticipation got Louisiana's governor working on extra security. ESPN's Bill Connolly says that this game is going to live up to the hype.
8: Well, I mean, it's elite versus elite when Ole Miss has the ball. I think that's, you know, by far the most exciting matchup of the college football weekend to me, which is good because all the buildup is starting to kind of be a little on the fatiguing side, I think. But the reward here should be pretty good, too. And Trinidad Chambliss, Kewan Lacy, super efficient offense against a defense that does not allow you to be efficient. You either beat them for a big play or you don't beat them at all. And it's going to be really interesting to see how that takes shape.
1: Yeah, Ole Miss doesn't have a ton of success historically in top 10 matchups, just 1-6 in the last 60 years. Lane Kiffin, a big part of that. He's 0-3 in his career. The Rebels won win last year's CFP game 2 under head coach Pete Golding. Says he separates the personal and professional part of his Lane Kiffin relationship.
9: I really appreciate how you treated me and my family, you know, throughout the process. So, you know, we became really good friends. There's things professionally in every profession, right, that you don't respect, and probably the same thing that he done about me at times. But I don't hide it from him. I'll call him and tell him, you know. So it ain't no beef between us that everybody tries to make and all that. So everybody's got business decisions every January. Coaches do, players do in the business we're in, right? And they're going to do what's best for them and their family. I ain't got to agree with it, or I ain't got to disagree with it. So I ain't here to judge him. I wouldn't be standing in front of you without him.
1: Yeah, and if this reunion wasn't juicy enough, how about some injury gamesmanship from LSU? Quarterback Sam Levitt listed as doubtful, then questionable, and then good to go in around a 48-hour window. Golding on the challenge of facing the Tiger offense.
9: Either side of the ball on offense, they've been really effective when they get in the right place versus the right looks, and they take care of the football, right? And they have at least 12 possessions. That's kind of the number normally in these systems to get to be able to win football games when you actually look at it. So we got to do a great job with our possessions of taking care of the football, and in plays with a kick, hopefully they're PATs, all right? If not, hopefully field goals. And then defensively, the explosive pay piece that we haven't been very good with the first 2 weeks. You know, you got to eliminate explosives, which is tough, you know, versus a Kiff team. And Charlie does a great job creating some of those. So we got to eliminate explosives, and we got to tackle really well in the perimeter. You know, we got to take the football away on defense, which we haven't done on a consistent basis yet.
1: Yeah, Levitt had 2 rushing touchdowns against Clemson in that week 1 blowout win, 3 against Louisiana Tech, making him the 3rd SEC quarterback in the last 20 years to start a season with consecutive multi-rushing touchdown games. Has struggled through the air, though. 2 touchdown passes and 4 picks. Should be a ton of fun. 7:30 Eastern in Oxford on ABC. College Football Week 3 getting going on Friday night. First ranked matchup of the weekend in the Big 12. Number 13, Texas Tech, and number 22, Houston in Lubbock. Cougars raced out to a 10-0 lead, but it didn't last long.
10: Motion right to left is Williams. It's Castellanos. Takes it himself straight up the middle. Touchdown, Red Raiders. Touchdown, Tommy is in the end zone for the score to give the Red Raiders the lead.
1: Houston would answer with a touchdown to take the lead to the locker room. Second half, Red Raider running game took over.
10: Third and goal from inside the 1. Snap to Dickey. He's going to try the right side and walks into the end zone. Touchdown, Red Raiders. The fireworks go off and the Red Raiders extend the lead with 7:36 to go.
1: Dickey, 16 carries for 65 yards in that touchdown to take the lead. Tech would add the PAT. Gave up a late touchdown inside a minute to go. Houston's Connor Wigman coming up just short at the goal line.
10: Wigman steps back. Now he rolls to his left. He's going to run for it.
1: And he
10: throws the football out. It's fumbled forward. Incomplete. They're going to say, no, it did not count.
11: Can't fumble the ball forward. That was Austin Romaine who wrapped him up. He tries to reach out. The ball got away and rolled into the end zone.
10: Boy, you had to hold your breath for a second there.
1: Yeah, Brian Jensen with the call from Learfield. The much maligned Texas Tech defense getting a big-time stop at the end. 28-26, the Red Raiders to 3-0 with their first Friday home win since 1941. Wigman going 27-38 for 282 yards. Hammond 17 of 27 for 257 yards and a touchdown. Tune in for college football action today as Louisville hosts SMU. Coverage beginning at 3 p.m. Eastern on ESPN Radio and the ESPN app. Coming up, Darian Mensah's mastery continues for Miami and some more down the stretch of the Major League season. 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
1: 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This offseason, Miami made Darian Mensah the highest paid college QB in the country when he got into the transfer portal. Canes on the road taking on Wake Forest on Friday. I'd say they're getting their money's worth.
0: Hurricanes now a first and goal at the 2-yard line. Mensah in the shotgun, towel draped over his belt, Miami all in white. Mowry to his left shoulder, towing wide left. Extra tight ends, Upshaw tight on the right side, high snap. There's a pass, caught for a touchdown! A little jump pass, and it's Tony for the touchdown! And Miami cavorts in the lights! A hat trick for Mensah, pulled them all, and Miami with another 30-7 over Wake Forest.
1: 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Miami rolling through three quarters. Then the offense stalled a bit. Four straight three and outs to give Wake some life. The Canes defense sealing the deal.
0: 2.5 to go. Fourth quarter. Miami 33, Wake 20. Third down and 10. The ball at the Miami 22-yard line. Third and 10. They're 4-for-12 on third downs. Lopez looking for a Miami blitz. They rush three. There's a hold and no call. He throws down the middle. Intercepted. Pick. O'Connor got it. Down at the 3-yard line. Miami's first takeaway of the year. And O'Connor's first interception as a Miami Hurricane.
1: 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Mensah completing 30 of 34 passes for 220 yards and three touchdowns on the night. Completed his first 24 to set the ACC record for consecutive completions in a game. His 35 straight dating back to last week, breaking Mitch Trubisky's all-time record that he set back in 2016. Tune in for college football action today as Auburn hosts Florida. 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Nick DeLuca here with you. Little over a week to go in the baseball regular season. Still a few races to be decided. Guardians and White Sox entered the day tied for the division lead. Cleveland hosting the A's fell into an early hole. Travis Bezzana dug him out.
2: Here's his 2-0, and that's swung on and driven high and deep center field. Way back there, home run, Bezzana! The Guardians take the lead for the first time tonight on home run number 15 for Travis Bezzana.
1: WTAM 1100 on the call. Bezzana's 16th homer this month. As many as he's had in his previous 3 months combined over 81 games. Jose Ramirez adding a solo homer to get to 1,000 career runs batted in, second player in franchise history. The White Sox were in position to match with a win against the Tigers until they weren't.
3: Fly ball right field. Watch it fly. Gone. Oh, man. A moonshot to right for Riley Green. 21st of the year, sails deep into the grandstands in right. Tigers having some fun now, an 11-8 lead in the eighth.
1: 97-1 the ticket. Tigers scoring 5 in the eighth to come back to win 11-8. Had lost 149 straight games when trailing by 6 or more runs at any point. Their last win coming in 2019, tight race for seeding in the NL wild card as well. But in the AL Central, it's the White Sox who fall. It is the Guardians who get the win in a one-game Cleveland lead in that race. Cubs, Phillies, and Padres all separated by a game in the NL. Phils taking on the Mets and Queens. Juan Soto mashing.
4: Runners lead second and first. The pitch, swing and a drive, well hit to right center, and there she goes. Three-run home run, Juan Soto, into the Phillies' bullpen in right center field. For Soto, home run number 26 on the year. The Mets are leading by a score of 6-2.
1: 880 ESPN New York, Soto homer, the big blow in that one, 6-3 Mets take it. Could the Cubs capitalize? Well, not really. They fall to the Reds 6-4. Jose Trevino, two-run single, the big blow in that one. Ellie De La Cruz leading the majors with 25 hits and 10 multi-hit games since September 1st, continuing to make a big impact there as Cincinnati gets a victory and the Cubs continue their struggles down the stretch here to close out the regular season. Up next are half-hour headlines and the latest from around week two in the NFL. 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
1: The Braves are heading back to the postseason while the Guardians go up in the AL Central. Yankees win but lose Aaron Judge to a calf injury. Aaron Donald set to make his return on Monday night against the Giants and opening up week three in college football with wins by Miami and Texas Tech. Just the appetizer for Lane Kiffin's return to Oxford tomorrow. It is that time of year. Who's playing in October? The Braves are again 8 of the last 9 years after clinching a berth in Houston on Friday night. Our ESPN radio team, Dave Jagler, Doug Glanville, recapping it all.
14: Thank you, Nick. Well, for the 8th time in 9 years, the Atlanta Braves are going back to the postseason. They eventually punched their ticket with a 6-2 win over the Astros. And for Atlanta, three big two-run homers. The difference, Michael Harris II, a two-run shot in the 4th. Ronald Acuna, a two-run homer in the 7th. And Matt Olson, a two-run homer in the 9th, his 40th of the year. Backing continued strong pitching from Tyler Mahle, as Mahle continues to just dazzle since his trade from the Giants.
15: Yeah, I mean, this is a game that underscores the power that the Braves have. They can hit the home run, and they got the big home runs, the quick strike, the crooked numbers, and every time the Astros try to respond, they put another two up there, and it was just a well-played game. Tyler Mahle just has been phenomenal in this trade. He just continues to put up zeros or one run in 6 innings. He's just been magnificent, and he continued it tonight. Astros just could not figure out a way to sort of capitalize and get back in and then keep punching it. So the Braves have shown a lot of resilience this year. Injuries all over the place, especially in their rotation. Their bullpen has been fantastic. And they've gotten just enough offense to be able to clinch a spot into the postseason.
14: Yeah, they're a spot as the National League East champions, drawing ever closer. Their magic number down to 3 with the Phillies loss to the Mets. As far as Houston, it's a quiet night for them offensively. Peter Lambert pitched fairly well, gave up 2 runs over 5 1/3, just the one mistake on the 2-run homer. The best chance the Astros had was in the bottom of the 8th inning. They had a run-scoring single from Isak Paredes. They had 2 on with 2 outs, trailing by 2. Jose Altuve hit a blooper down the right field line. Looked like it might fall for perhaps a game-tying double, but Ronald Acuna saved the day for Atlanta with a diving catch, and that was the last gasp for Houston in this contest.
15: Well, that was a big play, and not only to make the catch and then get the home run the next inning, that was, you know, absolutely game-changing, but that's what it takes. You know, you got to execute on the field and not give up extra outs. You hear that a lot from the managers. This time of year, you cannot give the other team extra outs or take runs off your board. And that was a huge play by Ronald Acuna Jr.
14: So as far as the Astros, their record now is an even 500, 77-77. The good news for them in their race with the Texas Rangers, they do hold the head-to-head tiebreaker, having won the season series. But clearly, the Astros are going to need some wins down the stretch. Game 2 of the series, as the Astros will send Hayden Wesneski to the mound, Grant Holmes for the Atlanta Braves. But Atlanta, they're going to the postseason. They defeat the Astros by a final of 6-2. For Doug Glanville, I'm Dave Jagler, right here on your home for every game of the postseason, Major League Baseball on ESPN Radio and the ESPN app. Let's go back to Nick DeLuca in the studio.
1: Thanks so much, Dave. Another postseason trip for Atlanta. The Braves have been one of the best in the NL all season long, a true World Series contender, especially if they can put that pitching together. The Padres hoping to be in that mix in the National League. They got the help in the standings on Friday and then pounced.
16: First pitch to France, and Ty launches it in the air, deep to left field. Hernandez is back, looking up, gonna go! Second deck, Western Middle. Ty France, number 21, a new career high, and it's a three-run shot to bring down the house at Petco and put the Padres ahead 6-1.
1: 97-3, the fan on the call. The Padres going on to win it by a score of 8-2 over the Marlins as their climb up the standings continues, now moving into a tie with the Cubs and the Phillies for all three wild card spots, the top, the bottom, five games over Arizona on the outside looking in. Tune in for baseball action later today as the Astros and Braves continue their series presented by Progressive Insurance. 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
17: And the Bills, in their debut in New Highmark Stadium, get a well-earned victory.
20: My job is the coolest thing in the world. Very fortunate that I ended up here in Buffalo and got to be the first quarterback to open this stadium.
1: Yeah, I guess the scoreboard works. First game of week two, Bills opening their new stadium with a 41-31 win over the Lions to get to 2-0. Third most points in a team's home stadium debut in the Super Bowl era. Josh Allen passed for three touchdowns, ran for two more. ESPN's Dan Orlovsky on why the Bills have the best offense in football.
21: Healthy, that'll be the best offense in football this year because it's impossible to defend if they're healthy. The tight ends change everything. I think Kincaid changes everything. Whatever you think about JSN is to Darnold, Jamar Chase is to Burrow, Puka is to Matthew Stafford, Kincaid is to Josh Allen. He's the go-to guy. I think he's big Cooper Kupp. And the tight ends are so versatile that you put them on the field and it's like, okay, we got to have people to stop the run and they're all good enough in the pass game. And then you put them on the field, they're like, we got to stop the pass game and they're all good enough in the run game. It's the best offensive line in ball. It's one of the best backs in ball. It's the quarterback that's the best player in football right now. So healthy, specifically now that they've got DJ and Palmer healthy, like healthy, this will be the best offense in football. Yeah.
1: Allen becoming the third player in NFL history with 9 total touchdowns and no turnovers through his team's first two games of a season. The other two, Patrick Mahomes in 2018 and Peyton Manning in 2013, both went on to win MVP. ESPN Radio's Myron Metcalf says Josh is looking like LeBron.
22: It just looked flawless. It was almost like watching LeBron out there, just physically how dominant I think he is. And yes, he has to carry the load, but if you tell me James Cook can run the ball like that, if you tell me his receivers are actually going to put him in a position to get that offense rolling, the Bills look like a really good team already. They've got two great wins to start the year. And I just think you got to say, okay, we can talk about the path to the Super Bowl. And I know it's early. They look the part of a team that can dominate anybody you put in front of them.
1: Yeah, so far, so good for new head coach Joe Brady. Bills have scored 77 points already this season, the fourth most in a head coach's first two career games among all coaches to debut in the Super Bowl era. Unsportsmanlike's Chris Canty says that these Brady Bills have a different feel.
23: I was impressed by the Buffalo Bills in a way that I don't think I've ever been moved by this group. I think this is something different. And for everybody that questioned whether or not they made the right call to move on from Sean McDermott, last night shows that the organization, Brandon B., the Pegula family, they were justified in making that decision because this offense has hit an absolute another gear. This is going to be the team that gatekeeps who comes out of the AFC and goes to the Super Bowl.
1: Yeah, hope you drafted Josh Allen in fantasy. His 76.5 points through 2 weeks, a record for a quarterback. Bills more worried about chasing a Lombardi. Unsportsmanlike's Evan Cohen says that's all that's left.
24: This team is already clicking in a way that you feel like go win the damn Super Bowl. I know it's week two. We talk about the Bears setting all-time records for points scored. They could, too. We could have two teams do that this year in Chicago and Buffalo. Go win the damn Super Bowl.
1: Yeah, hard to argue with this start for the Bills. Interesting to see where it goes. Certainly a long season ahead. It was a long night for the Lions, especially on defense. They've allowed 63 first downs through two games this season, tied for the second most all-time. ESPN Radio's Mike Golic Jr. says they look lost.
25: It's just a Lions team that looks lost right now. And part of me wants to shoot and bail because on both sides of the football, we mentioned Kirby Joseph and Brian Branch out due to injury on defense. You're down from the beginning of the season, 3 starting offensive linemen, and you saw those issues with protection and pressure rear their ugly head early. But this is a team right now that just does not seem to have a lot of answers until that cavalry comes back. And even then, it's going to be an uphill battle in a division that right now looks winnable enough considering very few are playing defense in the NFC North outside of the Minnesota Vikings.
1: Yeah, some conversation post-game about how big an impact losing Ben Johnson and Aaron Glenn has made over the last couple of years. Lions also really banged up. That sure does not help on a short week. Johnson's Bears taking on the Vikings on Sunday. ESPN's Mina Kimes says it'll tell us a lot about the division.
0: The Bears, electric offense, bad defense, week one. Kind of the same in the NFC North. The Vikings clearly, I think, have the potential to be the most balanced team on both sides of the ball. Of course, the question is offense and Kyler Murray. I don't think he's going to play. We'll see. But this Vikings defense is like light years above the rest of the division, right? So it really affirmed, I think week one affirmed, and last night, if this offense can just be average, they actually have a shot at winning it.
1: Yeah, Vikings ruling out quarterback Kyler Murray for Sunday's game. Carson Wentz will start for Minnesota. Murray remaining in concussion protocol after exiting 11 plays into his Vikings debut. Head coach Kevin O'Connell says that he feels good about the plan heading in to week two.
2: You know, Kyler's working through it. He's doing well. Everybody sees him in meetings on the practice field, taking reps, you know, not only with our group, but, you know, getting reps with the look team as well, which ended up being a real, you know, real positive side note, just because you've got a heck of a mobile quarterback that we're going to play against on Sunday. But we feel really good about Carson's week of work, but also JJ being ready to go. He went to the stadium last year in his first game as our starter and was able to come out of that thing as the NFC Offensive Player of the Week. So the confidence level as a team and staff in what we're doing at that position is high. And then also encouraged by where Kyler's at and where we think he'll be, you know, as we kick off next week.
1: Yeah, 11th time the Vikings have changed starting quarterbacks during a season in Kevin O'Connell's 5 years on the job. One of the best offense-defense matchups of week two, Bengals and Texans. Bit of an injury scare for Cincinnati this week. Joe Burrow managing back tightness. ESPN's Jeremy Fowler with the latest.
3: And then Joe Burrow. So he's listed officially as questionable with his back tightness, but he perked up today, threw the ball well. Head coach Zach Taylor said he's feeling good. So all indications are that Burrow should be good to go. Not a slam dunk, listing him as questionable, but seems to be trending upward for him.
1: Yeah, Burrow should be good to go, would think, was a full participant in practice on Friday. Texans star receiver Nico Collins ruled out for that one with a hamstring injury. Falcons home opener on Sunday hosting the Panthers. Have to imagine Kevin Stefanski left the Browns after last year and said, okay, finally some stability at quarterback. 2 games into his tenure in Atlanta, and he's down to QB3. It'll be Cooper Rush again on Sunday after struggling in week one. Stefanski hoping to see everyone bounce back.
4: You know, it's the National Football League, so you're going to have some plays, you're going to have some moments, you're going to have some times that you don't play your best or you're not at your best, and you bounce back. So I expect nothing less from our football team, not just one person. So there's going to be plays that you want back, or there's going to be, you know, we're not going to be perfect on any Sunday, but understand that that's why we work, that's why I put in the time, that's why you do everything in your power to get ready to roll on Sunday.
1: Michael Penix Jr. ruled out on Friday, still not ready to play, recovering from the ACL tear. Panthers in that one, by the way, 5 straight 0-2 starts. Bryce Young 0-7 in his career in weeks 1 and 2. Been a while since the Packers won a game. They struggled down the stretch last year, losing 6 straight times, including the postseason. Longest streak since 1991 for Green Bay. On the road against a Jets team in week two that was impressive to open the season. Packers receiver Christian Watson on some of the challenges the Jets offer on the defensive side of the ball.
6: Just their physicality, you know, especially from their secondary. You know, obviously they want to get hands on. They want to reroute and kind of just obviously they're gonna be competitive too, whether they're given man looks and stuff. So I mean, it's going to be a competitive game. I mean, I think they're going to try to, you know, be aggressive with us. So I mean, we got to, you know, throw that right back at them and find ways to make plays and you know, take advantage of what they give us.
1: Yeah, Packers have led by 2 scores, 9-plus points in the second half and 4 of those 6 losses that we were talking about. So they know how to take the lead, just don't know how to hold it. That, you know, little Seinfeld there. Struggles for Green Bay, see if they can get back on track. Sneaky challenge, though, taking on the Jets, who look pretty good to open the season in Tennessee. Broncos trying to avoid the 0-2 start ugly in the Monday night opener in Kansas City. They host a Jags team that handled the Browns. Well, who wouldn't have? But they also beat the Broncos in Denver last year. Trevor Lawrence playing some of the best football of his career under Liam Cohen in their first year together. That is seemingly carried over into the early portion of year two. ESPN's Dan Orlovsky on why Lawrence could be a candidate for MVP.
21: So I think Trevor Lawrence is going to play his way into the MVP conversation this year. I don't know if there's a quarterback more confident. When you start making FU throws all the time, and it really is fascinating because 2 years ago he was complete opposite before Liam got there. He's totally shelled confidence-wise. I think Liam's got a little bit of like edge to him that brings that out in Trevor. Like a little bit of like, dude, you're the best player on the field. I think Trevor Lawrence walks on the field right now. He's like, I'm best player on the field, dude, and there's nothing you guys can do about it. And that's a very real thing right now in Jacksonville.
1: Lawrence with 24 passing touchdowns since week 9 of last season. That is the second most by any player in the NFL over that span, trailing only Matthew Stafford. Up next, volume up for our Friday Top Sound. 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
9: How good is that? Are you not entertained?
13: Number five.
1: Heading for the weekend, heading for the playoffs in baseball. Well, the Mets aren't. Juan Soto getting the homers in while he can on 880 ESPN New York.
10: Runners lead second and first. The pitch, swing and a drive. Well hit to right center. And there she goes. Three-run home run. Juan Soto into the Phillies bullpen in right center field. For Soto, home run number 26 on the year.
13: Number four.
1: Braves on the brink of the postseason. How about an even 40 for Matt Olson on ESPN Radio?
11: Here's the pitch. Swing a fly ball deep left field for Olson, back toward the Crawford boxes, and it's long gone. Off the wall behind the Crawford boxes, that's number 40 for Matt Olson. And two big insurance runs for the Braves. It's 6-2 Atlanta.
13: Number three.
1: Kicking off the weekend in college football, Houston and Texas Tech in Lubbock. Wakeman, Young for six. Kevin Eschenfelder from Learfield.
14: Cougars want to go tempo. Back to pass again. Wakeman, backside rush comes. He wants to go deep down the right sideline, and it is Amari Thomas. Did he catch it?
1: Yes!
14: Touchdown, Houston! Amari Thomas, what a grab!
13: Number two.
1: Back to baseball, 1K for Jose in Cleveland on WTAM.
15: The 0-1 pitch.
14: Swung at and hammered! High! Deep to right! Goal! Oh, what a blast for Jose! A no doubt about it, bomb to right! He's back, folks!
13: Number one.
1: And our top sound from the top of the eighth in Chicago. The Tigers roaring back thanks to Riley Green on 97.1, the ticket.
15: Fly ball right field. Watch it fly. Gone. Oh, man. A moonshot to right for Riley Green. 21st of the year. Sails deep into the grandstands in right. Tigers having some fun now, an 11-8 lead in the eighth.
1: Yeah, our top sound from the top of the AL Central. Big time battle. Guardians get a win, White Sox lose, and a one game Cleveland lead on top of that division. Get you over to the WNBA with Kelsey Mitchell making some history.
16: Toronto by one. As Debbie mentioned, they did not lead in the first half. Swing, Mitchell for the single season scoring record. She's got it.
1: Yes, she did. That call from Ion Fever going on to win 103-85 against the Tempo. Kelsey Mitchell, 33 points, 12 of 17 from the field. Now 1,034 for the season, passing Asia Wilson in 2024 for the single season record. Caitlin Clark adding 28, 14 assists, 6 boards as well. Her third straight 25-point 10-assist game, the longest streak in WNBA history. No other player in WNBA history has had three games over an entire season. The Fever win their 20th game and score 100-plus points for the 20th time this season, extending the WNBA record. Next closest were the Aces with 12 this year. Tempo lose their fifth straight, have lost 17 in their last 18 games. Liberty and Lynx, Brianna Stewart making some noise.
17: Here's Stewart in the paint. She already in this game surpassed Sue Bird for ninth all-time career scoring in WNBA history. She pours in another bucket for the New York Liberty as a timeout is called.
1: Yeah, that call from Ion as well. Stewart going with 24 points and 10 rebounds. How about another double-double 6,806 points passing Sue Bird for ninth most in WNBA history. Jonquil Jones, 18 points, 10 boards, her 17th double-double this season. Liberty with their 25th win of the year, 93-81 year final. Four straight season with 25 wins, had never had 25 wins in any of their first 26 seasons, but their success continues. Lynx lose their third straight, longest streak this season. The Valkyries continue to roll, 82-66 winners over the Fire. 30th win for Golden State this season to extend the franchise record. Valkyries winning their fifth straight, one game behind the Lynx for the best record in the WNBA. 12th game this season allowing under 70 points. That defense has been really difficult to deal with for the rest of the league. That's the most in the NBA, holding opponents to under 70. They are 11-1 in those games. And how about Caitlin Shen with 17 points off the bench, making a big impact, second straight, scoring 15+. Up next, the Braves are headed back to October, playing meaningful baseball again, and week three of college football is here. This is SportsCenter All Night here on ESPN Radio.
13: 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And this weekend, two contenders go head-to-head in a matchup with a playoff atmosphere. 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
2: Year start in Houston, where the Braves had a chance to pop some champagne, clinching a playoff spot with a win. Michael Harris had the big swing early.
3: Here's Michael Harris, the pitch. Harris skies one to left field deep. This is way back. Wade toward the Crawford boxes. It's over his head and it's gone. It's a home run the other way for Michael Harris, the second, and the Braves on top 2-0. About three rows in to the right side of the Crawford boxes in left center. Home run number 26 for Michael Harris, the second.
2: Harris would go 3-for-5, 2 driven in, 16th game with 3-plus hits this season, tying Luis Arraez and Fernando Tatis Jr. for the Major League lead. Ronald Acuna Jr. would extend the Braves' advantage with a 2-run homer, his 11th since the start of August. And how about Matt Olson hitting 40?
3: Here's the pitch. Swing a fly ball, deep left field for Olson, back toward the Crawford boxes, and it's long gone. Off the wall behind the Crawford boxes, that's number 40 for Matt Olson. And two big insurance runs for the Braves. It's 6-2 Atlanta.
2: Olson, the fifth player in Braves franchise history to record multiple 40 home run seasons, along with Hank Aaron, Eddie Matthews, Ronald Acuna Jr., and Andrew Jones. More than enough on the scoreboard to start the party.
3: Iglesias ready. 1-2 the count on Trammell. The wind, the kick, and the pitch on the way. Swing and a miss. He struck him out on the changeup. And the Atlanta Braves are going to the postseason for the eighth time in the last 9 years. The Atlanta Braves win it 6-2. They have punched their ticket into the tournament in the 2026 postseason. Their magic number to wrap up the NL East is down to 3.
2: Yeah, 8 of 9 years for the Braves back in the postseason again, and 5 up on the Phillies in the NL East, closing in on a division title. Rangers were in the Astros' rearview mirror in the AL West, but not for long.
4: Swing and Seager hammers one to right center field. Bateman racing after it. He turns. It's off the wall. Carter scores and Seager jogs up to second. An RBI double for Corey Seager. It's a 4 spot in the second for the Rangers, and they lead 4-0.
2: 105.3 The Fan on the call. Rangers beat the Blue Jays 7-1 and move into a tie with the Astros for first in the AL West. They've won 5 of 6. Their 6th straight win against the Blue Jays. Wyatt Langford walked 3 times, couple of hits as well. Only Rangers player to reach base 5 times in a game this season. Dylan Cease struggled for the Jays as they fall to 2 games back of the White Sox for the 3rd American League wild card spot. Yankees were on top of the AL wild card standings entering Friday night. Didn't get the news they were looking for off the field on captain Aaron Judge. 3-time MVP heading back to the IL with a calf strain. Manager Aaron Boone on the severity of the Judge injury.
5: Tough to know for sure. Right, it's enough to obviously go on the IL now. So obviously he'll just be treating it, and we'll see, you know, as the rest unfolds. Like, but we don't have a timeline on anything right now.
6: What did the MRI show?
5: Just that I don't know grade wise, but I just know that he does have a calf strain.
2: Yeah, Judge potentially could return as early as the final day. The regular season could be out for the rest of the year. Nobody really knows right now. Missed more than 3 months with a rib fracture during a frustrating injury plagued season. Yankees manager Aaron Boone still confident they can keep things afloat without him.
5: I do. You know, look, baseball's a funny game, and you know, the one thing we do know is we're going to the dance, and which comes with it a great opportunity. And we've been built on the strength of our starting pitching all year. We're going to walk into whatever series we play with a ton of confidence, and I have a ton of confidence in the guys that we have rolling out there night in, night out. And like I said, we've played most of the year this way, and I feel like in a lot of cases, you know, especially some of our key guys over the last few weeks have really started to, especially offensively, get it going like we know they're capable of.
2: Yeah, Judge was back, but not fully back. 4-for-23, striking out 13 times with an extra base hit in 7 games since coming off the IL. ESPN's Jeff Passan on the impact this will have on the Yankees.
7: This throws everything into flux for the

0: New York Yankees. They've been banking on Aaron Judge's return for months now in hopes that it would wake up an offense that had slumbered since that initial injury toward the end of May. And to see him not just limping out of the game, but needing to go on the injured list here, it's devastating, frankly, because they wonder now, what, if anything, are they going to get from Aaron Judge in October? The rest of the regular season, for all intents and purposes, is done. This injured list placement can be backdated to the 17th because the final game he played was the 16th, and that means he could come off conceivably in time to play the final game of the regular season. But if not, the Yankees are going to have a serious decision to make before setting their playoff roster.
1: Yeah, certainly a tough spot. Yankees were potentially in a really good position heading into the playoffs, playing well of late, getting healthier. ESPN's Tim Kirchen says this changes everything.
2: I think this changes everything. When Aaron Judge is healthy and the best player in the league, I think the Yankees would be the team to beat in the American League going into the playoffs this year. But now, if he can't come back until the final game of the season, there's no telling what he's going to be like when he gets to the postseason. I mean, since he missed 84 games, then when he came back, he went 4 for 26 with 13 strikeouts. So he has really struggled. Now he's hurt again. So to me, this really changes the fortunes of the Yankees, and he's going to have to recover very quickly here. And at this point, that seems unlikely.
1: Yeah, big injury for the Yankees. Big injury in the scope of a wide-open American League heading into the postseason. On the field, the Yankees opening a road trip in the desert. Ben Rice doing damage.
3: Ben Rice walked in a run in the first, picking up his 93rd ribby. High fly ball, deep left field. Newt Barr back on the track, at the wall. See ya! He goes the other way. Picks up his 39th home run, and it is 6-2 Yankees.
1: Michael Kay on the call from the Yes Network. Yankees would go on to win it 9-2, 39th of the season for Rice. Yankees using a 5-run first inning to get out to the lead. Gerrit Cole, 6 innings, 2 earned with 6 strikeouts. His 9th start this season with 6 or more innings and 2 or fewer earned runs. The Diamondbacks lose their 3rd straight, 5 of 6, now 5 games back of the final NL wild card spot. SportsCenter all night here on ESPN Radio, the ESPN app, Sirius XM Channel 80. Nick DeLucchi here with you. Get you over to the NFL, where Aaron Donald is nearing a debut. Rams star coming out of retirement on August 30th. Didn't play in week one in Australia in the loss to the Niners. Donald thinking different story this week.
4: That's the plan. So 2 practices a day, have another practice tomorrow, and then we'll see, but feeling good. I think that's the Auburn plan. We have a conversation, we figure it out, but I'm feeling really good. Feel a lot better now that I got more practice under my belt instead of one. So, you know, I'm kind of getting in the groove of things, understanding everything a lot better out there, playing a lot more free, a lot more loose, and looking more like myself to me. So, yeah.
1: Yeah, his Monday night debut would carry a 981-day gap between games played. Rams receiver Puka Nacua missing Friday practice with a hip injury, had 5 catches for 71 yards in week one. Donald coming back would be a big boost for L.A., welcoming in the Giants. Rams have lost 5 straight on Monday night. Giants just 1-10 on Monday Night Football since 2019.
5: Lane Kiffin is going to be as big a villain as we've ever seen.
6: Ole Miss needs to win more and try to show their anger.
7: There's just going to be so much attention, hatred, everything on me. I said, you just get to go play. The pressure's on them.
1: You want drama? Plenty of it coming in Oxford, Mississippi on Saturday. Lane Kiffin taking his new girlfriend, LSU, into his ex's house. At Ole Miss, Kiffin bolting for Baton Rouge after last regular season ahead of the college football playoff will be the 2nd head coach in AP poll history to have a top 10 game against a team he coached the previous season, joining Pro Football Hall of Famer Paul Brown, who coached Ohio State from 1941 to 43, then was commissioned as a U.S. Navy lieutenant and faced the Buckeyes in 1944, Ohio State won that game. All the anticipation got Louisiana's governor working on extra security ESPN's Bill Connolly says that this game is going to live up to the hype.
8: Well, I mean, it's elite versus elite when Ole Miss has the ball. I think that's by far the most exciting matchup of the college football weekend to me, which is good because all the buildup is starting to kind of be a little on the fatiguing side, I think. But the reward here should be pretty good, too. And Trinidad Chambliss, Kewan Lacy, super efficient offense against a defense that does not allow you to be efficient. You either beat them for a big play or you don't beat them at all. And it's going to be really interesting to see how that take shape.
1: Yeah, Ole Miss doesn't have a ton of success historically in top 10 matchups, just 1-6 in the last 60 years. Lane Kiffin, a big part of that. He's 0-3 in his career. The Rebels won win last year's CFP game 2 under head coach Pete Golding, says he separates the personal and professional part of his Lane Kiffin relationship.
9: I really appreciate how he treated me and my family, throughout the process. So, we became really good friends. There's things professionally in every profession, right, that you don't respect, and probably the same thing that he done about me at times. But I don't hide it from him. I'll call him and tell him, So it ain't no beef between us that everybody tries to make and all that. So everybody's got business decisions every January. Coaches do, players do in the business we're in, right? And they're going to do what's best for them and their family. I ain't got to agree with it, or I ain't got to disagree with it. So I ain't here to judge him. I wouldn't be standing in front of you without him.
1: Yeah, and if this reunion wasn't juicy enough, how about some injury gamesmanship from LSU? Quarterback Sam Levitt listed as doubtful, then questionable, and then good to go in around a 48-hour window. Golding on the challenge of facing the Tiger offense.
9: Either side of the ball on offense, they've been really effective when they get in the right place versus the right looks, and they take care of the football, right? And they have at least 12 possessions. That's kind of the number normally in these systems to get to be able to win football games when you actually look at it. So we got to do a great job with our possessions of taking care of the football, ending plays with a kick. Hopefully they're PATs, all right? If not, hopefully field goals. And then defensively, the explosive pay piece that we haven't been very good with the first 2 weeks. You got to eliminate explosives, which is tough, versus a Kiff team, and Charlie does a great job creating some of those. So we got to eliminate explosives, and we got to tackle really well in the perimeter. We got to take the football away on defense, which we haven't done on a consistent basis yet.
1: Yeah, Levitt had 2 rushing touchdowns against Clemson in that week 1 blowout win, 3 against Louisiana Tech, making him the 3rd SEC quarterback in the last 20 years to start a season with consecutive multi-rushing touchdown games. He struggled through the air, though, 2 touchdown passes and 4 picks. Should be a ton of fun. 7:30 Eastern in Oxford on ABC. College football week 3 getting going on Friday night. First ranked matchup of the weekend in the Big 12. Number 13, Texas Tech, and number 22, Houston in Lubbock. Cougars raced out to a 10-0 lead, but it didn't last long.
10: Motion right to left is Williams. It's Castellanos. Takes it himself straight up the middle. Touchdown, Red Raiders. Touchdown, Tommy is in the end zone for the score to give the Red Raiders the lead.
1: Houston would answer with a touchdown to take the lead to the locker room. Second half, Red Raider running game took over.
10: Third and goal from inside the 1. Snap to Dickey. He's going to try the right side and walks into the end zone. Touchdown, Red Raiders. The fireworks go off and the Red Raiders extend the lead with 7:36 to go.
1: Dickey, 16 carries for 65 yards in that touchdown to take the lead. Tech would add the PAT. Gave up a late touchdown inside a minute to go. Houston's Connor Wigman coming up just short at the goal line.
10: Wigman steps back. Now he rolls to his left. He's going to run for it.
11: And he
10: throws the football out. It's fumbled forward. Incomplete. They're going to say, no, it did not count.
11: Can't fumble the ball forward. That was Austin Romaine who wrapped him up. He tries to reach out. The ball got away and rolled into the end zone.
10: Boy, you had to hold your breath for a second there.
1: Yeah, Brian Jensen with the call from Learfield. The much maligned Texas Tech defense getting a big-time stop at the end. 28-26, the Red Raiders to 3-0 with their first Friday home win since 1941. Wigman going 27-38 for 282 yards. Hammond 17 of 27 for 257 yards and a touchdown. Tune in for college football action today as Louisville hosts SMU. 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This is SportsCenter All Night here on ESPN Radio.
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1: 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This offseason, Miami made Darian Mensah the highest paid college QB in the country when he got into the transfer portal. Canes on the road taking on Wake Forest on Friday. I'd say they're getting their money's worth.
10: Hurricanes now a first and goal at the 2-yard line. Mensah in the shotgun, towel draped over his belt, Miami all in white. Mowry to his left shoulder, towing wide left. Extra tight ends, Upshaw tight to the right side, high snap. There's a pass, caught for a touchdown! A little jump pass, and it's Tony for the touchdown! And Miami cavorts in the lights! A hat trick for Mensah, fooled them all, and Miami with another 30-7 over Wake Forest.
1: 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Miami rolling through three quarters. Then the offense stalled a bit. Four straight three and outs to give Wake some life. The Canes defense sealing the deal.
10: 2.5 to go. Fourth quarter. Miami 33, Wake 20. Third down and 10. The ball at the Miami 22-yard line. Third and 10. We're 4-for-12 on third downs. Lopez looking for a Miami blitz. They rush three. There's a hold and no call. He throws down the middle. Intercepted. Pick. O'Connor got it. Down at the 3-yard line. Miami's first takeaway of the year. And O'Connor's first interception as a Miami Hurricane.
1: 104.3 WQAM on the call. Mensah completing 30 of 34 passes for 220 yards and three touchdowns on the night. Completed his first 24 to set the ACC record for consecutive completions in a game. His 35 straight dating back to last week, breaking Mitch Trubisky's all-time record that he set back in 2016. Tune in for college football action today as Auburn hosts Florida. 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Nick DeLuca here with you. Little over a week to go in the baseball regular season. Still a few races to be decided. Guardians and White Sox entered the day tied for the division lead. Cleveland hosting the A's fell into an early hole. Travis Bezzana dug him out.
0: Here's his 2-0, and that's swung on and driven high and deep center field. Way back there, home run Bezzana! The Guardians take the lead for the first time tonight on home run number 15 for Travis Bezzana.
1: WTAM 1100 on the call. Bezzana's 16th homer this month. As many as he's had in his previous 3 months combined over 81 games. Jose Ramirez adding a solo homer to get to 1,000 career runs batted in, second player in franchise history. The White Sox were in position to match with a win against the Tigers until they weren't.
2: Fly ball right field. Whoa! Jet fly! Gone! Oh, man! A moonshot to right for Riley Green. 21st of the year. Sails deep into the grandstands in right. Tigers having some fun now. An 11-8 lead in the eighth.
1: 97-1 the ticket. Tiger scoring 5 in the 8th to come back to win 11-8. Had lost 149 straight games when trailing by 6 or more runs at any point. Their last win coming in 2019. Tight race for seeding in the NL wild card as well. But in the AL Central, it's the White Sox who fall. It is the Guardians who get the win in a one-game Cleveland lead in that race. Cubs, Phillies, and Padres all separated by a game in the NL. Phils taking on the Mets in Queens. Juan Soto mashing.
3: Runners lead second and first. The pitch, swing and a drive. Well hit to right center. And there she goes. Three-run home run. Juan Soto into the Phillies bullpen in right center field. For Soto, home run number 26 on the year. The Mets are leading by a score of 6-2.
1: 880 ESPN New York, Soto homer, the big blow in that one, 6-3 Mets take it. Could the Cubs capitalize? Well, not really. They fall to the Reds 6-4. Jose Trevino, two-run single, the big blow in that one. Ellie De La Cruz leading the majors with 25 hits and 10 multi-hit games since September 1st. continuing to make a big impact there as Cincinnati gets a victory and the Cubs continue their struggles down the stretch here to close out the regular season. Up next are half-hour headlines and the latest from around week two in the NFL. 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
21: The Braves are heading back to the postseason while the Guardians go up in the AL Central. Yankees win but lose Aaron Judge to a calf injury. Aaron Donald set to make his return on Monday night against the Giants and opening up week three in college football with wins by Miami and Texas Tech. Just the appetizer for Lane Kiffin's return to Oxford tomorrow. It is that time of year. Who's playing in October? The Braves are again 8 of the last 9 years after clinching a berth in Houston on Friday night. Our ESPN radio team, Dave Jagler, Doug Glanville, recapping it all.
22: Thank you, Nick. Well, for the 8th time in 9 years, the Atlanta Braves are going back to the postseason. They eventually punched their ticket with a 6-2 win over the Astros. And for Atlanta, 3 big 2-run homers. The difference, Michael Harris II, a 2-run shot in the 4th. Ronald Acuna, 2-run homer in the 7th. And Matt Olson, a 2-run homer in the 9th, his 40th a year, backing continued strong pitching from Tyler Mahle, as Mahle continues to just dazzle since his trade from the Giants.
23: Yeah, I mean, this is a game that underscores the power that the Braves have. They can hit the home run, and they got the big home runs, the quick strike, the crooked numbers, and every time the Astros try to respond, they put another 2 up there, and it was just a well-played game. Tyler Mahle just has been phenomenal in this trade. He just continues to put up zeros or one run in 6 innings. He's just been magnificent, and he continued it tonight. Astros just could not figure out a way to sort of capitalize and get back in and then keep punching it. So The Braves have shown a lot of resilience this year. Injuries all over the place, especially in their rotation. Their bullpen has been fantastic. And they've gotten just enough offense to be able to clinch a spot into the postseason.
22: Yeah, they're a spot in as the National League East champions, drawing ever closer. Their magic number down to 3 with the Phillies loss to the Mets. As far as Houston, it's a quiet night for them offensively. Peter Lambert pitched fairly well, gave up 2 runs over 5 1/3, just the one mistake on the 2-run homer. The best chance the Astros had was in the bottom of the 8th inning. They had a run-scoring single from Isak Paredes. They had 2 on with 2 outs, trailing by 2. Jose Altuve hit a blooper down the right field line. Looked like it might fall for perhaps a game-tying double, but Ronald Acuna saved the day for Atlanta with a diving catch, and that was the last gasp for Houston in this contest.
23: Well, that was a big play, and not only to make the catch and then get the home run the next inning, that was, you know, absolutely game-changing, but that's what it takes. You know, you got to execute on the field and not give up extra outs. You hear that a lot from the managers. This time of year, you cannot give the other team extra outs or take runs off your board. And that was a huge play by Ronald Acuna Jr.
22: So as far as the Astros, their record now is an even 500, 77-77. The good news for them in their race with the Texas Rangers, they do hold the head-to-head tiebreaker, having won the season series. But clearly, the Astros are going to need some wins down the stretch. Game 2 of the series, as the Astros will send Hayden Wesneski to the mound, Grant Holmes for the Atlanta Braves. But Atlanta, they're going to the postseason. They defeat the Astros by a final of 6-2. For Doug Glanville, I'm Dave Jagler, right here on your home for every game of the postseason, Major League Baseball on ESPN Radio and the ESPN app. Let's go back to Nick DeLuca in the studio.
21: Thanks so much, Dave. Another postseason trip for Atlanta. The Braves have been one of the best in the NL all season long, a true World Series contender, especially if they can put that pitching together. The Padres hoping to be in that mix in the National League. They got the help in the standings on Friday and then pounced.
5: First pitch to France, and Ty launches it in the air, deep to left field. Hernandez is back, looking up, gonna go! Second deck, Western Middle. Ty France, number 21, a new career high, and it's a 3-run shot to bring down the house at Petco and put the Padres ahead 6-1.
21: 97-3, the fan on the call. The Padres going on to win it by a score of 8-2 over the Marlins as their climb up the standings continues, now moving into a tie with the Cubs and the Phillies for all 3 wild card spots, the top, the bottom, 5 games over Arizona on the outside looking in. Tune in for baseball action later today as the Astros and Braves continue their series presented by Progressive Insurance. 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
11: And the Bills, in their debut in New Highmark Stadium, get a well-earned victory.
12: My job is the coolest thing in the world. Very fortunate that I ended up here in Buffalo and got to be the first quarterback to open this stadium.
21: Yeah, I guess the scoreboard works. First game of week 2, Bills opening their new stadium with a 41-31 win over the Lions to get to 2-0. Third most points in a team's home stadium debut in the Super Bowl era. Josh Allen passed for 3 touchdowns, ran for 2 more. ESPN's Dan Orlovsky on why the Bills have the best offense in football.
13: Healthy, that'll be the best offense in football this year because it's impossible to defend if they're healthy. The tight ends change everything. I think Kincaid changes everything. Whatever you think about, JSN is to Darnold, Jamar Chase is to Burrow, Puka is to Matthew Stafford, Kincaid is to Josh Allen. He's the go-to guy. I think he's big Cooper Kupp. And the tight ends are so versatile that you put them on the field and it's like, okay, we got to have people to stop the run, and they're all good enough in the pass game. And then you put them on the field, like, we got to stop the pass game, and they're all good enough in the run game. It's the best offensive line in ball. It's one of the best backs in ball. It's the quarterback that's the best player in football right now. So healthy, specifically now that they've got DJ and Palmer healthy, like healthy, this will be the best offense in football. Yeah.
21: Allen becoming the 3rd player in NFL history with 9 total touchdowns and no turnovers through his team's first 2 games of a season. The other 2, Patrick Mahomes in 2018 and Peyton Manning in 2013, both went on to win MVP. ESPN Radio's Myron Metcalf says Josh is looking like LeBron.
14: It just looked flawless. It was almost like watching LeBron out there, just physically how dominant I think he is. And yes, he has to carry the load, but if you tell me James Cook can run the ball like that, if you tell me his receivers are actually going to put him in a position to get that offense rolling, the Bills look like a really good team already. They've got two great wins to start the year, and I just think you got to say, okay, we can talk about the path to the Super Bowl, and I know it's early. They look the part of a team that can dominate anybody you put in front of them.
21: Yeah, so far, so good for new head coach Joe Brady. Bills have scored 77 points already this season, the fourth most in a head coach's first two career games among all coaches to debut in the Super Bowl era. Unsportsmanlike's Chris Canty says that these Brady Bills have a different feel.
16: I was impressed by the Buffalo Bills in a way that I don't think I've ever been moved by this group. I think this is something different. And for everybody that questioned whether or not they made the right call to move on from Sean McDermott, last night shows that the organization, Brandon Bee, the Pegula family, they were justified in making that decision because this offense has hit an absolute another gear. This is going to be the team that gatekeeps who comes out of the AFC and goes to the Super Bowl.
21: Yeah, hope you drafted Josh Allen in fantasy. His 76.5 points through 2 weeks, a record for a quarterback. Bill's more worried about chasing a Lombardi. Unsportsmanlike's Evan Cohen says that's all that's left.
17: This team is already clicking in a way that you feel like go win the damn Super Bowl. I know it's week two. We talk about the Bears setting all-time records for points scored. They could too. We could have two teams do that this year in Chicago and Buffalo. Go win the damn Super Bowl.
21: Yeah, hard to argue with this start for the Bills. Interesting to see where it goes. Certainly a long season ahead. It was a long night for the Lions, especially on defense. They've allowed 63 first downs through two games this season, tied for the second most all-time. ESPN Radio's Mike Golic Jr. says they look lost.
18: It's just a Lions team that looks lost right now. And part of me wants to shoot him bail because on both sides of the football, we mentioned Kirby Joseph and Brian Branch out due to injury on defense. You're down from the beginning of the season, three starting offensive linemen, and you saw those issues with protection and pressure rear their ugly head early. But this is a team right now that just does not seem to have a lot of answers until that cavalry comes back. And even then, it's going to be an uphill battle in a division that right now looks winnable enough considering very few. Fewer playing defense in the NFC North outside of the Minnesota Vikings.
21: Yeah, some conversation post-game about how big an impact losing Ben Johnson and Aaron Glenn has made over the last couple of years. Lions also really banged up. That sure does not help on a short week. Johnson's Bears taking on the Vikings on Sunday. ESPN's Mina Kimes says it'll tell us a lot about the division.
24: The Bears, electric offense, bad defense week one, kind of the same in the NFC North. The Vikings clearly, I think, have the potential to be the most balanced team on both sides of the ball. Of course, the question is offense and Kyler Murray. I don't think he's going to play. We'll see. But this Vikings defense is like light years above the rest of the division, right? So it really affirmed, I think week one affirmed, and last night, if this offense can just be average, they actually have a shot at winning it.
21: Yeah, Vikings ruling out quarterback Kyler Murray for Sunday's game. Carson Wentz will start for Minnesota. Murray remaining in concussion protocol after exiting 11 plays into his Vikings debut. Head coach Kevin O'Connell says that he feels good about the plan heading in to week two.
25: You know, Kyler's working through it. He's doing well. Everybody sees him in meetings on the practice field, taking reps, you know, not only with our group, but, you know, getting reps with the look team as well, which ended up being a real positive side note, just because you've got a heck of a mobile quarterback that we're going to play against on Sunday. But we feel really good about Carson's week of work, but also JJ being ready to go. He went to the stadium last year in his first game as our starter and was able to come out of that thing as the NFC Offensive Player of the Week. So the confidence level as a team and the staff in what we're doing at that position is high. And then also encouraged by where Kyler's at and where we think he'll be, you know, as we kick off next week.
21: Yeah, 11th time the Vikings have changed starting quarterbacks during a season in Kevin O'Connell's 5 years on the job. One of the best offense-defense matchups of week two, Bengals and Texans. Bit of an injury scare for Cincinnati this week. Joe Burrow managing back tightness. ESPN's Jeremy Fowler with the latest.
0: And then Joe Burrow. So he's listed officially as questionable with his back tightness, but he perked up today, threw the ball well. Head coach Zach Taylor said he's feeling good. So all indications are that Burrow should be good to go. Not a slam dunk, listing him as questionable, but seems to be trending upward for him.
21: Yeah, Burrow should be good to go, would think, was a full participant in practice on Friday. Texans star receiver Nico Collins ruled out for that one with a hamstring injury. Falcons home opener on Sunday hosting the Panthers. Have to imagine Kevin Stefanski left the Browns after last year and said, okay, finally some stability at quarterback. Two games into his tenure in Atlanta, and he's down to QB3. It'll be Cooper Rush again on Sunday after struggling in week one. Stefanski hoping to see everyone bounce back.
1: You know, it's the National Football League, so you're going to have some plays, you're going to have some moments, you're going to have some times that you don't play your best or you're not at your best, and you bounce back. So I expect nothing less from our football team, not just one person. So there's going to be plays that you want back, or there's going to be, you know, we're not going to be perfect on any Sunday, but understand that that's why we work. That's why I put in the time. That's why you do everything in your power to get ready to roll on Sunday.
21: Michael Penix Jr. ruled out on Friday, still not ready to play, recovering from the ACL tear. Panthers in that one, by the way, five straight 0-2 starts. Bryce Young 0-7 in his career in weeks one and two. Been a while since the Packers won a game. They struggled down the stretch last year, losing six straight times, including the postseason. Longest streak since 1991 for Green Bay on the road against a Jets team in week two that was impressive to open the season. Packers receiver Christian Watson on some of the challenges the Jets offer on the defensive side of the ball.
2: Just their physicality, you know, especially from their secondary, you know, obviously they want to get hands on. They want to reroute and, you know, kind of just obviously they're going to be competitive too, whether they're given man looks and stuff. So, I mean, it's going to be a competitive game. I mean, I think they're going to try to, you know, be aggressive with us. So, I mean, we got to, you know, throw that right back at them and find ways to make plays and you know, take advantage of what they give us.
21: Yeah, Packers have led by two scores, 9+ points in the second half and four of those six losses that we were talking about. So they know how to take the lead, just don't know how to hold it. That, you know, little Seinfeld there. Struggles for Green Bay, see if they can get back on track. Sneaky challenge, though, taking on the Jets, who look pretty good to open the season in Tennessee. Broncos trying to avoid the 0-2 start ugly in the Monday night opener in Kansas City. They host a Jags team that handled the Browns. Well, who wouldn't have? But they also beat the Broncos in Denver last year. Trevor Lawrence playing some of the best football of his career under Liam Cohen. In their first year together, that is seemingly carried over into the early portion of year two. ESPN's Dan Orlovsky on why Lawrence could be a candidate for MVP.
3: I think Trevor Lawrence is going to play his way into the MVP conversation this year. I don't know if there's a quarterback more confident. When you start making FU throws all the time, and it really is fascinating because 2 years ago, he was complete opposite before Liam got there. He's totally shelled confidence-wise. I think Liam's got a little bit of, like, edge to him that brings that out in Trevor. Like, a little bit of, like, dude, you're the best player on the field. I think Trevor Lawrence walks on the field right now. He's like, I'm best player on the field, dude, and there's nothing you guys can do about it. And that's a very real thing right now in Jacksonville.
21: Lawrence with 24 passing touchdowns since week 9 of last season. That is the second most by any player in the NFL over that span, trailing only Matthew Stafford. Up next, volume up for our Friday Top Sound. 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
26: Number 5.
21: Heading for the weekend, heading for the playoffs in baseball. Well, the Mets aren't. Juan Soto getting the homers in while he can on 880 ESPN New York.
30: Runners lead second and first. The pitch, swing and a drive. Well hit to right center. And there she goes. Three-run home run. Juan Soto into the Phillies bullpen in right center field. For Soto, home run number 26 on the year.
26: Number 4.
21: Braves on the brink of the postseason. How about an even 40 for Matt Olson on ESPN Radio?
30: Here's the pitch. Swing a fly ball deep left field for Olson. Back toward the Crawford boxes, and it's long gone. Off the wall behind the Crawford boxes. That's number 40 for Matt Olson. And two big insurance runs for the Braves. It's 6-2 Atlanta.
26: Number 3.
21: Kicking off the weekend in college football, Houston and Texas Tech in Lubbock. Wigman, Young for 6. Kevin Eschenfelder from Learfield.
30: Cougars want to go tempo. Back to pass again, Wigman. Backside rush comes. He wants to go deep down the right sideline, and it is Amari Thomas. Did he catch it? He...
28: Yes! Touchdown,
5: on Houston. Amari Thomas, what a grab.
26: Number two.
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11: The 0-1 pitch.
5: Swung out and hammered. High, deep to right. Goal. Oh, what a blast for Jose. A no doubt about it bomb to right. He's back, folks.
26: Number one.
21: And our top sound from the top of the eighth in Chicago, the Tigers roaring back thanks to Riley Green on 97.1, the ticket.
11: Fly ball right field. Watch it fly. Gone. Oh, man. A moonshot to right for Riley Green. 21st of the year. Sails deep into the grandstands in right. Tigers having some fun now, an 11-8 lead in the eighth.
21: Yeah, our top sound from the top of the AL Central. Big-time battle. Guardians get a win. White Sox lose. And a one-game Cleveland lead on top of that division. Get you over to the WNBA with Kelsey Mitchell making some history.
12: Toronto by one. As Debbie mentioned, they did not lead in the first half. Swing, Mitchell for the single season scoring record. She's got it.
21: Yes, she did. That call from Ion Fever going on to win 103-85 against the Tempo. Kelsey Mitchell, 33 points, 12 of 17 from the field. Now 1,034 for the season, passing Asia Wilson in 2024 for the single season record. Caitlin Clark adding 28, 14 assists, 6 boards as well. Her third straight 25-point 10-assist game, the longest streak in WNBA history. No other player in WNBA history has had three games over an entire season. The Fever win their 20th game and score 100-plus points for the 20th time this season, extending the WNBA record. Next closest were the Aces with 12 this year. Tempo lose their fifth straight, have lost 17 in their last 18 games. Liberty and Lynx, Brianna Stewart making some noise.
13: Here's Stewart in the paint. She already in this game surpassed Sue Bird for ninth all-time career scoring in WNBA history. She pours in another bucket for the New York Liberty as a timeout is called.
21: Yeah, that call from Ion as well. Stewart going with 24 points and 10 rebounds. How about another double-double? 6,806 points passing Sue Bird for ninth most in WNBA history. Jonquel Jones, 18 points, 10 boards, her 17th double-double this season. Liberty with their 25th win of the year, 93-81 year final. Four straight season with 25 wins, had never had 25 wins in any of their first 26 seasons, but their success continues. Lynx lose their third straight, longest streak this season. The Valkyries continue to roll, 82-66 winners over the Fire. 30th win for Golden State this season to extend the franchise record. Valkyries winning their fifth straight, one game behind the Lynx for the best record in the WNBA. 12th game this season, allowing under 70 points. That defense has been really difficult to deal with for the rest of the league. That's the most in the NBA, holding opponents to under 70. They are 11-1 in those games. And how about Caitlin Shen with 17 points off the bench, making a big impact, second straight, scoring 15-plus. Up next, the Braves are headed back to October, playing meaningful baseball again in week 3 of college football is here. This is SportsCenter All Night here on ESPN Radio.
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32: 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It's Castellanos, takes it himself straight up the middle. 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
21: Yes, that is right. Welcome in. If you're at the end,

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2: Since the start of August, and how about Matt Olson hitting 40?
3: Here's the pitch. Swing a fly ball, deep left field for Olson, back toward the Crawford boxes, and it's long gone. Off the wall behind the Crawford boxes, that's number 40 for Matt Olson. And two big insurance runs for the Braves. It's 6-2 Atlanta.
2: Olson, the fifth player in Braves franchise history to record multiple 40 home run seasons, along with Hank Aaron, Eddie Matthews, Ronald Acuna Jr., and Andrew Jones. More than enough on the scoreboard to start the party.
3: Iglesias ready. 1-2 the count on Trammell. The wind, the kick, and the pitch on the way. Swing and a miss. He struck him out on the changeup. And the Atlanta Braves are going to the postseason for the eighth time in the last 9 years. The Atlanta Braves win it 6-2. They have punched their ticket into the tournament in the 2026 postseason. Their magic number to wrap up the NL East is down to 3.
2: Yeah, 8 of 9 years for the Braves back in the postseason again, and 5 up on the Phillies in the NL East, closing in on a division title. Rangers were in the Astros' rearview mirror in the AL West, but not for long.
4: Swing and Seager hammers one to right center field. Bateman racing after it. He turns. It's off the wall. Carter scores, and Seager jogs up to second. An RBI double for Corey Seager. It's a 4 spot in the second for the Rangers, and they lead 4-0.
2: 105-3, the fan on the call. Rangers beat the Blue Jays 7-1 and move into a tie with the Astros for first in the AL West. They've won 5 of 6. Their 6th straight win against the Blue Jays. Wyatt Langford walked 3 times, couple of hits as well. Only Rangers player to reach base 5 times in a game this season. Dylan Cease struggled for the Jays as they fall to 2 games back of the White Sox for the 3rd American League wild card spot. Yankees were on top of the AL wild card standings entering Friday night. Didn't get the news they were looking for off the field on Captain Aaron Judge. 3-time MVP heading back to the IL with a calf strain. Manager Aaron Boone on the severity of the Judge injury.
5: Tough to know for sure, right? It's enough to obviously go on the IL now, so obviously he'll just be treating it, and we'll see, you know, as the rest unfolds. Like, but we don't have a timeline on anything right now.
6: What did the MRI show?
5: I don't know grade-wise, but I just know that he does have a calf strain.
2: Yeah, Judge potentially could return as early as the final day. The regular season could be out for the rest of the year. Nobody really knows right now. Missed more than 3 months with a rib fracture during a frustrating injury-plagued season. Yankees manager Aaron Boone still confident they can keep things afloat without him.
5: I do. You know, look, baseball's a funny game, and you know, the one thing we do know is we're going to the dance, and which comes with it a great opportunity. And we've been built on the strength of our starting pitching all year. We're going to walk into whatever series we play with a ton of confidence, and I have a ton of confidence in the guys that we have rolling out there night in, night out. And like I said, we've played most of the year this way, and I feel like in a lot of cases, you know, especially some of our key guys over the last few weeks have really started to, especially offensively, get it going like we know they're capable of.
2: Yeah, Judge was back, but not fully back. 4-for-23, striking out 13 times with an extra base hit in 7 games since coming off the IL. ESPN's Jeff Passan on the impact this will have on the Yankees.
7: This throws everything into flux for the New York Yankees. They've been banking on Aaron Judge's return for months now in hopes that it would wake up an offense that had slumbered since that initial injury toward the end of May. And to see him not just limping out of the game, but needing to go on the injured list here, it's devastating, frankly, because they wonder now, what, if anything, are they going to get from Aaron Judge in October? The rest of the regular season, for all intents and purposes, is done. This injured list placement can be backdated to the 17th because the final game he played was the 16th, and that means he could come off conceivably in time to play the final game of the regular season. But if not, the Yankees are going to have a serious decision to make before setting their playoff roster.
2: Yeah, certainly.

0: A tough spot. Yankees were potentially in a really good position heading into the playoffs, playing well of late, getting healthier. ESPN's Tim Kirchen says this changes everything.
1: I think this changes everything. When Aaron Judge is healthy and the best player in the league, I think the Yankees would be the team to beat in the American League going into the playoffs this year. But now, if he can't come back until the final game of the season, there's no telling what he's going to be like when he gets to the postseason. I mean, since he missed 84 games, then when he came back, he went 4 for 26 with 13 strikeouts. So he has really struggled. Now he's hurt again. So to me, this really changes the fortunes of the Yankees, and he's going to have to recover very quickly here. And at this point, that seems unlikely.
0: Yeah, big injury for the Yankees. Big injury in the scope of a wide-open American League heading into the postseason. On the field, the Yankees opening a road trip in the desert. Ben Rice doing damage.
2: Ben Rice walked in a run, and the first picking up is 93rd, Ribby. High fly ball, deep left field. Luke Bar back on the track, at the wall. See ya! He goes the other way. Picks up his 39th home run, and it is 6-2 Yankees.
0: Michael Kay on the call from the Yes Network. Yankees would go on to win it 9-2, 39th of the season for Rice. Yankees using a 5-run first inning to get out to the lead. Gerrit Cole, 6 innings, 2 earned with 6 strikeouts. His 9th start this season with 6 or more innings and 2 or fewer earned runs. The Diamondbacks lose their 3rd straight, 5 of 6. Now 5 games back of the final NL wild card spot. SportsCenter all night here on ESPN Radio, the ESPN app, Sirius XM Channel 80. Nick DeLucchi here with you. Get you over to the NFL where Aaron Donald is nearing a debut. Rams star coming out of retirement on August 30th. Didn't play in week one in Australia in the loss to the Niners. Donald thinking different story this week.
3: That's the plan. So 2 practices today, have another practice tomorrow, and then we'll see, but feeling good. I think that's the Auburn plan. We have a conversation, we figure it out, but I'm feeling really good. Feel a lot better now that I got more practice under my belt instead of one. So, you know, I'm kind of getting in the groove of things, understanding everything a lot better out there, playing a lot more free, a lot more loose, and looking more like myself to me. So, yeah.
0: Yeah, his Monday night debut would carry a 981-day gap between games played. Rams receiver Puka Nacua missing Friday practice with a hip injury. He had 5 catches for 71 yards in week one. Donald coming back would be a big boost for L.A., welcoming in the Giants. Rams have lost 5 straight on Monday night. Giants just 1-10 on Monday Night Football since 2019.
4: Lane Kiffin is going to be as big a villain as we've ever seen.
5: Ole Miss needs to win more and try to show their anger.
6: There's just going to be so much attention, hatred, everything on me. I said, you just get to go play. The pressure's on them.
0: You want drama? Plenty of it coming in Oxford, Mississippi on Saturday. Lane Kiffin taking his new girlfriend, LSU, into his ex's house. At Ole Miss, Kiffin bolting for Baton Rouge after last regular season ahead of the college football playoff will be the second head coach in AP poll history to have a top 10 game against a team he coached the previous season, joining Pro Football Hall of Famer Paul Brown, who coached Ohio State from 1941 to 43, then was commissioned as a U.S. Navy lieutenant and faced the Buckeyes in 1944, Ohio State won that game. All the anticipation got Louisiana's governor working on extra security. ESPN's Bill Connolly says that this game is going to live up to the hype.
7: Well, I mean, it's elite versus elite when Ole Miss has the ball. I think that's by far the most exciting matchup of the college football weekend to me, which is good because all the buildup is starting to kind of be a little on the fatiguing side, I think. But the reward here should be pretty good, too. And Trinidad Chambliss, Kewan Lacy, super efficient offense against a defense that does not allow you to be efficient. You either beat them for a big play or you don't beat them at all. And it's going to be really interesting to see how that take shape.
0: Yeah, Ole Miss doesn't have a ton of success historically in top 10 matchups, just 1-6 in the last 60 years. Lane Kiffin, a big part of that. He's 0-3 in his career. The Rebels won win last year's CFP Game 2 under head coach Pete Golding. Says he separates the personal and professional part of his Lane Kiffin relationship.
8: I really appreciate how he treated me and my family, you know, throughout the process. So, you know, we became really good friends. There's things professionally in every profession, absolutely, right, that you don't respect, and probably the same thing that he done about me at times. But I don't hide it from him. I'll call him and tell him, you know. So it ain't no beef between us that everybody tries to make and all that. So everybody's got business decisions every January. Coaches do, players do in the business we're in, right? And they're going to do what's best for them and their family. I ain't got to agree with it, or I ain't got to disagree with it. So I ain't here to judge him. I wouldn't be standing in front of you without him.
0: Yeah, and if this reunion wasn't juicy enough, how about some injury gamesmanship from LSU? Quarterback Sam Leavitt listed as doubtful, then questionable, and then good to go in around a 48-hour window. Golding on the challenge of facing the Tiger offense.
8: Either side of the ball on offense, they've been really effective when they get in the right place versus the right looks, and they take care of the football, right? And they have at least 12 possessions. That's kind of the number normally in these systems to get to be able to win football games when you actually look at it. So we got to do a great job with our possessions of taking care of the football, ending plays with a kick. Hopefully they're PATs, right? If not, hopefully field goals. And then defensively, the explosive pay piece that we haven't been very good with the first 2 weeks. You know, you got to eliminate explosives, which is tough, you know, versus a Kiff team, and Charlie does a great job creating some of those. So we got to eliminate explosives, and we got to tackle really well in the perimeter. You know, we got to take the football away on defense, which we haven't done on a consistent basis yet.
0: Yeah, Leavitt had two rushing touchdowns against Clemson in that week one blowout win, three against Louisiana Tech, making him the third SEC quarterback in the last 20 years to start a season with consecutive multi-rushing touchdown games. Has struggled through the air, though. Two touchdown passes and four picks. Should be a ton of fun. 7:30 Eastern in Oxford on ABC. College football week three getting going on Friday night. First ranked matchup of the weekend in the Big 12. Number 13, Texas Tech, and number 22, Houston in Lubbock. Cougars raced out to a 10-0 lead, but it didn't last long.
9: Motion right to left is Williams. It's Castellanos, takes it himself straight up the middle. Touchdown, Red Raiders! Touchdown, Tommy is in the end zone for the score to give the Red Raiders the lead.
0: Houston would answer with a touchdown to take the lead to the locker room. Second half, Red Raider running game took over.
9: Third and goal from inside the one. Snap to Dickey. He's going to try the right side and walks into the end zone. Touchdown, Red Raiders. The fireworks go off and the Red Raiders extend the lead with 7:36 to go.
0: Dickey, 16 carries for 65 yards in that touchdown to take the lead. Tech would add the PAT. Gave up a late touchdown inside a minute to go. Houston's Connor Wigman coming up just short at the goal line.
9: Wigman steps back. Now he rolls to his left. He's going to run for it.
10: And he
9: throws the football out. It's fumbled forward. Incomplete. They're going to say, no, it did not count.
10: Can't fumble the ball forward. That was Austin Romaine who wrapped him up. He tries to reach out. The ball got away and rolled into the end zone.
9: Boy, you had to hold your breath for a second there.
0: Yeah, Brian Jensen with the call from Learfield. The much maligned Texas Tech defense getting a big-time stop at the end. 28-26, the Red Raiders to 3-0 with their first Friday home win since 1941. Wigman going 27-38 for 282 yards. Hammond 17 of 27 for 257 yards and a touchdown. Tune in for college football action today as Louisville hosts SMU. 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
0: 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This offseason, Miami made Darian Mensah the highest-paid college QB in the country when he got into the transfer portal. Canes on the road taking on Wake Forest on Friday. I'd say they're getting their money's worth.
25: Hurricanes now a first and goal at the 2-yard line. Mensah in the shotgun, towel draped over his belt, Miami all in white. Mowry to his left shoulder, towing wide left. Extra tight ends, Upshaw tight on the right side, high snap. There's a pass, caught for a touchdown! A little jump pass, and it's Tony for the touchdown! And Miami cavorts in the lights! A hat trick for Mensah, fooled them all, and Miami with another 30-7 over Wake Forest.
0: 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Miami rolling through three quarters. Then the offense stalled a bit. Four straight three and outs to give Wake some life. The Canes defense sealing the deal.
25: 2.5 to go. Fourth quarter, Miami 33, Wake 20. Third down and 10. The ball at the Miami 22-yard line. Third and 10. They're 4-for-12 on third downs. Lopez looking for a Miami blitz. They rush three. There's a hold and no call. He throws down the middle. Intercepted.
1: Pick.
25: O'Connor got it. Down at the 3-yard line. Miami's first takeaway of the year. And O'Connor's first interception as a Miami Hurricane.
0: 104.3 WQAM on the call. Mensa completing 30 of 34 passes for 220 yards and three touchdowns on the night. Completed his first 24 to set the ACC record for consecutive completions in a game. His 35 straight dating back to last week, breaking Mitch Trubisky's all-time record that he set back in 2016. Tune in for college football action today as Auburn hosts Florida. Coverage beginning at 6:30 Eastern on ESPN Radio and the ESPN app. Sports Center all night here on ESPN Radio, the ESPN app, Sirius XM Channel 80. Nick DeLuca here with you. Little over a week to go in the baseball regular season. Still a few races to be decided. Guardians and White Sox entered the day tied for the division lead. Cleveland hosting the A's fell into an early hole. Travis Bezzana dug him out.
2: Here's his 2-0, and that's swung on and driven high and deep center field. Way back there, home run, Bezzana! The Guardians take the lead for the first time tonight on home run number 15 for Travis Bezzana.
0: WTAM 1100 on the call. Bezzana's 16th homer this month. As many as he's had in his previous 3 months combined over 81 games. Jose Ramirez adding a solo homer to get to 1,000 career runs batted in. Second player in franchise history. The White Sox were in position to match with a win against the Tigers until they weren't.
3: Fly ball right field. Watch it fly. Gone. Oh, man. A moonshot to right for Riley Green. 21st of the year, sails deep into the grandstands in right. Tigers having some fun now, an 11-8 lead in the eighth.
0: 97-1 the ticket. Tigers scoring 5 in the eighth to come back to win 11-8. Had lost 149 straight games when trailing by 6 or more runs at any point. Their last win coming in 2019, tight race for seeding in the NL wild card as well. But in the AL Central, it's the White Sox who fall. It is the Guardians who get the win in a one-game Cleveland lead in that race. Cubs, Phillies, and Padres all separated by a game in the NL. Phils taking on the Mets in Queens. Juan Soto mashing.
4: Runners lead second and first. The pitch, swing and a drive, well hit to right center, and there she goes. Three-run home run, Juan Soto into the Phillies bullpen in right center field. For Soto, home run number 26 on the year. The Mets are leading by a score of 6-2.
0: 880 ESPN New York, Soto homer, the big blow in that one, 6-3 Mets take it. Could the Cubs capitalize? Well, not really. They fall to the Reds 6-4. Jose Trevino, two-run single, the big blow in that one. Ellie De La Cruz leading the majors with 25 hits and 10 multi-hit games since September 1st, continuing to make a big impact there as Cincinnati gets a victory and the Cubs continue their struggles down the stretch here to close out the regular season. Up next are half-hour headlines and the latest from around week two in the NFL. 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
0: The Braves are heading back to the postseason while the Guardians go up in the AL Central. Yankees win but lose Aaron Judge to a calf injury. Aaron Donald set to make his return on Monday night against the Giants and opening up week three in college football with wins by Miami and Texas Tech. Just the appetizer for Lane Kiffin's return to Oxford tomorrow. It is that time of year. Who's playing in October? The Braves are again 8 of the last 9 years after clinching a berth in Houston on Friday night. Our ESPN radio team, Dave Jagler, Doug Glanville, recapping it all.
27: Thank you, Nick. Well, for the 8th time in 9 years, the Atlanta Braves are going back to the postseason. They eventually punched their ticket with a 6-2 win over the Astros. And for Atlanta, 3 big 2-run homers. The difference, Michael Harris II, a 2-run shot in the 4th. Ronald Acuna, a 2-run homer in the 7th. And Matt Olson, a 2-run homer in the 9th, his 40th of the year. Backing continued strong pitching from Tyler Mahle, as Mahle continues to just dazzle since his trade from the Giants.
28: Yeah, I mean, this is a game that underscores the power that the Braves have. They can hit the home run, and they got the big home runs, the quick strike, the crooked numbers, and every time the Astros try to respond, they put another two up there. And it was just a well-played game. Tyler Molly just has been phenomenal in this trade. He just continues to put up zeros or one run in six innings. He's just been magnificent, and he continued it tonight. Astros just could not figure out a way to sort of capitalize and get back in and then keep punching it. So the Braves have shown a lot of resilience this year. Injuries all over the place, especially in their rotation. Their bullpen has been fantastic. And they've gotten just enough offense to be able to clinch a spot into the postseason.
27: Yeah, they're a spot in as the National League East champions, drawing ever closer. Their magic number down to three with the Phillies' loss to the Mets. As far as Houston, it's a quiet night for them offensively. Peter Lambert pitched fairly well, gave up two runs over five and a third, just the one mistake on the two-run homer. The best chance the Astros had was in the bottom of the eighth inning. They had a run-scoring single from Isak Paredes. They had two on with two outs, trailing by two. Jose Altuve hit a blooper down the right field line. Looked like it might fall for perhaps a game-tying double, but Ronald Acuna saved the day for Atlanta with a diving catch, and that was the last gasp for Houston in this contest.
28: Well, that was a big play, and not only to make the catch and then get the home run the next inning, that was, you know, absolutely game-changing, but that's what it takes. You know, you got to execute on the field and not give up extra outs. You hear that a lot from the managers. This time of year, you cannot give the other team extra outs or take runs off your board. And that was a huge play by Ronald Acuna Jr.
27: So as far as the Astros, their record now is an even 500, 77-77. The good news for them in their race with the Texas Rangers, they do hold the head-to-head tiebreaker, having won the season series. But clearly, the Astros are going to need some wins down the stretch. Game two of the series, as the Astros will send Hayden Wesneski to the mound, Grant Holmes for the Atlanta Braves. But Atlanta, they're going to the postseason. They defeat the Astros by a final of 6-2. For Doug Glanville, I'm Dave Jagler, right here on your home for every game of the postseason, Major League Baseball on ESPN Radio and the ESPN app. Let's go back to Nick DeLuca in the studio.
0: Thanks so much, Dave. Another postseason trip for Atlanta. The Braves have been one of the best in the NL all season long, a true World Series contender, especially if they can put that pitching together. The Padres hoping to be in that mix in the National League. They got the help in the standings on Friday and then pounced.
6: First pitch to France, and Ty launches it in the air, deep to left field. Hernandez is back, looking up, gonna go! Second deck, Western Middle. Ty France, number 21, a new career high. And it's a three-run shot to bring down the house at Petco and put the Padres ahead 6-1.
0: 97-3, the fan on the call. The Padres going on to win it by a score of 8-2 over the Marlins as their climb up the standings continues, now moving into a tie with the Cubs and the Phillies for all three wild card spots, the top, the bottom, five games over Arizona on the outside looking in. Tune in for baseball action later today as the Astros and Braves continue their series presented by Progressive Insurance. 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
9: And the Bills, in their debut in New Highmark Stadium, get a well-earned victory.
11: My job is the coolest thing in the world. Very fortunate that I ended up here in Buffalo and got to be the first quarterback to open this stadium.
0: Yeah, I guess the scoreboard works. First game of week two, Bills opening their new stadium with a 41-31 win over the Lions to get to 2-0. Third most points in a team's home stadium debut in the Super Bowl era. Josh Allen passed for three touchdowns, ran for two more. ESPN's Dan Orlovsky on why the Bills have the best offense in football.
12: Healthy, that'll be the best offense in football this year because it's impossible to defend if they're healthy. The tight ends change everything. I think Kincaid changes everything. Whatever you think about JSN is to Darnold, Jamar Chase is to Burrow, Puka is to Matthew Stafford, Kincaid is to Josh Allen. He's the go-to guy. I think he's big Cooper Kupp. And the tight ends are so versatile that you put them on the field and it's like, okay, we got to have people to stop the run and they're all good enough in the pass game. And then you put them on the field, they're like, we got to stop the pass game and they're all good enough in the run game. It's the best offensive line in ball. It's one of the best backs in ball. It's the quarterback that's the best player in football right now. So healthy, specifically now that they've got DJ and Palmer healthy, like healthy, this will be the best offense in football. Yeah.
0: Allen becoming the third player in NFL history with 9 total touchdowns and no turnovers through his team's first two games of a season. The other two, Patrick Mahomes in 2018 and Peyton Manning in 2013, both went on to win MVP. ESPN Radio's Myron Metcalf says Josh is looking like LeBron.
13: It just looked flawless. It was almost like watching LeBron out there, just physically how dominant I think he is. And yes, he has to carry the load, but if you tell me James Cook can run the ball like that, if you tell me his receivers are actually going to put him in a position to get that offense rolling, the Bills look like a really good team already. They've got two great wins to start the year. And I just think you got to say, okay, we can talk about the path to the Super Bowl. And I know it's early. They look the part of a team that can dominate anybody you put in front of them.
0: Yeah, so far, so good for new head coach Joe Brady. Bills have scored 77 points already this season, the fourth most in a head coach's first two career games among all coaches to debut in the Super Bowl era. Unsportsmanlike's Chris Canny says that these Brady Bills have a different feel.
14: I was impressed by the Buffalo Bills in a way that I don't think I've ever been moved by this group. I think this is something different. And for everybody that questioned whether or not they made the right call to move on from Sean McDermott, last night shows that the organization, Brandon B., the Pegula family, they were justified in making that decision because this offense has hit an absolute another gear. This is going to be the team that gatekeeps who comes out of the AFC and goes to the Super Bowl.
0: Yeah, hope you drafted Josh Allen in fantasy. His 76.5 points through 2 weeks, a record for a quarterback. Bills more worried about chasing a Lombardi. Unsportsmanlike Evan Cohen says that's all that's left.
15: This team is already clicking in a way that you feel like go win the damn Super Bowl. I know it's week two. We talk about the Bears setting all-time records for points scored. They could, too. We could have two teams do that this year in Chicago and Buffalo. Go win the damn Super Bowl.
0: Yeah, hard to argue with this start for the Bills. Interesting to see where it goes. Certainly a long season ahead. It was a long night for the Lions, especially on defense. They've allowed 63 first downs through two games this season, tied for the second most all-time. ESPN Radio's Mike Golic Jr. says they look lost.
18: It's just a Lions team that looks lost right now. And part of me wants to shoot him bail because on both sides of the football, we mentioned Kirby Joseph and Brian Branch out due to injury on defense. You're down from the beginning of the season, three starting offensive linemen, and you saw those issues with protection and pressure rear their ugly head early. But this is a team right now that just does not seem to have a lot of answers until that cavalry comes back. And even then, it's going to be an uphill battle in a division that right now looks winnable enough considering very few. You were playing defense in the NFC North outside of the Minnesota Vikings.
0: Yeah, some conversation post-game about how big an impact losing Ben Johnson and Aaron Glenn has made over the last couple of years. Lions also really banged up. That sure does not help on a short week. Johnson's Bears taking on the Vikings on Sunday. ESPN's Mina Kimes says it'll tell us a lot about the division.
19: The Bears, electric offense, bad defense week one, kind of the same with the NFC North. The Vikings clearly, I think, have the potential to be the most balanced team on both sides of the ball. Of course, the question is offense and Kyler Murray. I don't think he's going to play. We'll see. But this Vikings defense is like light years above the rest of the division, right? So it really affirmed, I think week one affirmed, and last night, if this offense can just be average, they actually have a shot at winning it.
0: Yeah, Vikings ruling out quarterback Kyler Murray for Sunday's game. Carson Wentz will start for Minnesota. Murray remaining in concussion protocol after exiting 11 plays into his Vikings debut. Head coach Kevin O'Connell says that he feels good about the plan heading in to week two.
20: You know, Kyler's working through it. He's doing well. Everybody sees him in meetings on the practice field, taking reps, you know, not only with our group, but, you know, getting reps with the look team as well, which ended up being a real, you know, real positive side note, just because you've got a heck of a mobile quarterback that we're going to play against on Sunday. But we feel really good about Carson's week of work, but also JJ being ready to go. He went to the stadium last year in his first game as our starter and was able to come out of that thing as the NFC Offensive Player of the Week. So the confidence level as a team and staff in what we're doing at that position is high. And then also encouraged by where Kyler's at and where we think he'll be, you know, as we kick off next week.
0: Yeah, 11th time the Vikings have changed starting quarterbacks during a season in Kevin O'Connell's 5 years on the job. One of the best offense-defense matchups of week two, Bengals and Texans. Bit of an injury scare for Cincinnati this week. Joe Burrow managing back tightness. ESPN's Jeremy Fowler with the latest.
1: And then Joe Burrow. So he's listed officially as questionable with his back tightness, but he perked up today, threw the ball well. Head coach Zach Taylor said he's feeling good. So all indications are that Burrow should be good to go. Not a slam dunk, listing him as questionable, but seems to be trending upward for him.
0: Yeah, Burrow should be good to go, would think, was a full participant in practice on Friday. Texans star receiver Nico Collins ruled out for that one with a hamstring injury. Falcons home opener on Sunday hosting the Panthers. Have to imagine Kevin Stefanski left the Browns after last year and said, okay, finally some stability at quarterback. Two games into his tenure in Atlanta, and he's down to QB3. It'll be Cooper Rush again on Sunday after struggling in week one. Stefanski hoping to see everyone bounce back.
2: You know, it's the National Football League, so you're going to have some plays, you're going to have some moments, you're going to have some times that you don't play your best or you're not at your best, and you bounce back. So I expect nothing less from our football team, not just one person. So there's going to be plays that you want back, or there's going to be, you know, we're not going to be perfect on any Sunday, but understand that that's why we work. That's why I put in the time. That's why you do everything in your power to get ready to roll on Sunday.
0: Michael Penix Jr. ruled out on Friday, still not ready to play, recovering from the ACL tear. Panthers in that one, by the way, five straight 0-2 starts. Bryce Young 0-7 in his career in weeks one and two. Been a while since the Packers won a game. They struggled down the stretch last year, losing six straight times, including the postseason. Longest streak since 1991 for Green Bay. On the road against a Jets team in week two that was impressive to open the season. Packers receiver Christian Watson on some of the challenges the Jets offer on the defensive side of the ball.
3: Just their physicality, you know, especially from their secondary. You know, obviously they want to get hands on. They want to reroute and kind of just obviously they're gonna be competitive too, whether they're giving man looks and stuff. So I mean, it's going to be a competitive game. I mean, I think they're going to try to, you know, be aggressive with us. So, I mean, we got to, you know, throw that right back at them and find ways to make plays and you know, take advantage of what they give us.
0: Yeah, Packers have led by two scores, 9+ points in the second half and four of those six losses that we were talking about. So they know how to take the lead, just don't know how to hold it. That, you know, little Seinfeld there. Struggles for Green Bay, see if they can get back on track. Sneaky challenge, though, taking on the Jets, who look pretty good to open the season in Tennessee. Broncos trying to avoid the 0-2 start ugly in the Monday night opener in Kansas City. They host a Jags team that handled the Browns. Well, who wouldn't have? But they also beat the Broncos in Denver last year. Trevor Lawrence playing some of the best football of his career under Liam Cohen. In their first year together, that is seemingly carried over into the early portion of year two. ESPN's Dan Orlovsky on why Lawrence could be a candidate for MVP.
12: I think Trevor Lawrence is going to play his way into the MVP conversations here. I don't know if there's a quarterback more confident. When you start making FU throws all the time, and it really is fascinating because 2 years ago, he was complete opposite before Liam got there. He's totally shelled confidence-wise. I think Liam's got a little bit of, like, edge to him that brings that out in Trevor. Like, a little bit of, like, dude, you're the best player on the field. I think Trevor Lawrence walks on the field right now. He's like, I'm best player on the field, dude, and there's nothing you guys can do about it. And that's a very real thing right now in Jacksonville.
0: Lawrence with 24 passing touchdowns since week 9 of last season. That is the second most by any player in the NFL over that span, trailing only Matthew Stafford. Up next, volume up for our Friday Top Sound. 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
3: How good is that? 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
1: Number five.
2: Heading for the weekend, heading for the playoffs in baseball. Well, the Mets aren't. Juan Soto getting the homers in while he can on 880 ESPN New York.
4: Runners lead second and first. The pitch, swing and a drive. Well hit to right center. And there she goes. Three-run home run. Juan Soto into the Phillies bullpen in right center field. For Soto, home run number 26 on the year.
1: Number four.
2: Braves on the brink of the postseason. How about an even 40 for Matt Olson on ESPN Radio?
5: Here's the pitch. Swing a fly ball deep left field for Olson back toward the Crawford boxes, and it's long gone. Off the wall behind the Crawford boxes, that's number 40 for Matt Olson. And two big insurance runs for the Braves. It's 6-2 Atlanta.
1: Number three.
2: Kicking off the weekend in college football, Houston and Texas Tech in Lubbock. Wigman, Young for six. Kevin Eschenfelder from Learfield.
6: Cougars want to go tempo. Back to pass again, Wigman. Backside rush comes. He wants to go deep down the right sideline, and it is Amari Thomas. Did he catch it? Touchdown, Houston! Amari Thomas, what a grab!
1: Number two.
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7: Fly ball right field. Watch it fly. Gone. Oh, man. A moonshot to right for Riley Green. 21st of the year. Sails deep into the grandstands in right. Tigers having some fun now, an 11-8 lead in the eighth.
2: Yeah, our top sound from the top of the AL Central. Big time battle. Guardians get a win, White Sox lose, and a one game Cleveland lead on top of that division. Get you over to the WNBA with Kelsey Mitchell making some history.
8: Toronto by one. As Kevin mentioned, they did not lead in the first half. Swing, Mitchell for the single season scoring record. She's got it.
2: Yes, she did. That call from Ion Fever going on to win 103-85 against the tempo. Kelsey Mitchell, 33 points, 12 of 17 from the field. Now 1,034 for the season, passing Asia Wilson in 2024 for the single season record. Caitlin Clark adding 28, 14 assists, 6 boards as well. Her third straight 25-point 10-assist game, the longest streak in WNBA history. No other player in WNBA history has had three games over an entire season. The Fever win their 20th game and score 100-plus points for the 20th time this season, extending the WNBA record. Next closest were the Aces with 12 this year. Tempo lose their fifth straight, have lost 17 in their last 18 games. Liberty and Lynx, Brianna Stewart making some noise.
9: Here's Stewart in the paint. She already in this game surpassed Sue Bird for ninth all-time career scoring in WNBA history. She pours in another bucket for the New York Liberty as a timeout is called.
2: Yeah, that call from Ion as well. Stewart going with 24 points and 10 rebounds. How about another double-double? 6,806 points passing Sue Bird for ninth most in WNBA history. Jonquel Jones, 18 points, 10 boards, her 17th double-double this season. Liberty with their 25th win of the year, 93-81 year final. Four straight season with 25 wins, had never had 25 wins in any of their first 26 seasons, but their success continues. Lynx lose their third straight, longest streak this season. The Valkyries continue to roll, 82-66 winners over the Fire. 30th win for Golden State this season to extend the franchise record. Valkyries winning their fifth straight, one game behind the Lynx for the best record in the WNBA. 12th game this season, allowing under 70 points. That defense has been really difficult to deal with for the rest of the league. That's the most in the NBA, holding opponents to under 70. They are 11-1 in those games. And how about Caitlin Shen with 17 points off the bench, making a big impact, second straight, scoring 15+. That's a wrap for us here on SportsCenter All Night. Thanks so much for hanging out with us. Up next, Hammer and Emmett here on ESPN Radio.
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5: I'm Ed Bangin. The playoff push continues in Major League Baseball with just over a week remaining in the regular season. In the National League, the wild card contenders are close to being set, but what order they will finish in remains to be seen. Last night, the Padres won for the ninth time in 10 games, beating the Marlins 8-2. San Diego, Philadelphia, and Chicago are all tied for the three wild card spots after the Phillies and Cubs both lost last night. The Braves punched their ticket to the postseason with a 6-2 win over the Astros. With the loss, Houston falls into a first-place tie in the AL West with Texas. The Rangers beat the Blue Jays 7-1, both of those teams at 77-77 on the season. Toronto is now two back in the AL wildcard race. The Guardians are now in first in the AL Central. They top the A's 5-3, while the White Sox blew an 8-2 lead at home. They fall to the Tigers 11-8. With Detroit getting five runs in the eighth inning. We've got baseball tonight on ESPN Radio with the Astros and Braves doing battle again in Houston. Our coverage gets underway at 6:30 Eastern. Last night in college football, in a Big 12 battle, number 13 Texas Tech held off number 22 Houston 28-26. Fifth-ranked Miami top Wake Forest 33-20. Number 21 Oregon pounded Portland State 84-0. We've got a doubleheader of college football action today on ESPN Radio. 3:30 Eastern, it's number 16 SMU and number 23 Louisville. And at 6:30 Eastern, our coverage begins with an SEC battle between Florida and Auburn. WNBA last night, Kelsey Mitchell sets the league's single-season scoring record. 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
2: 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E, it's one of the most anticipated games of the whole year in football on the schedule. The run-up has absolutely lived up to the hype, and I guess the only thing I could say this morning is I hope that the game does too.
3: Man, you threw me completely off with the Morgan Freeman thing. Like, does he have a connection? Is he from Ole Miss? Like, did he go to LSU or something?
2: I think he's a big Ole Miss fan, and I think okay. He's from Mississippi, and I didn't know this, but I looked up at the TV yesterday. And when Morgan Freeman's on Pat McAfee and it says there's a little graphic that says scheduled to be guest picker on College Game Day. You
3: know, man.
2: There you go, man. That's a good celebrity guest picker.
3: That's awesome. And I also hate that I lost my ability to do my Morgan Freeman impression. I used to be able to do it like 10 years ago. I would nail Morgan Freeman. I tried it, I think a week or two ago you asked me to do it, and it was terrible.
2: This was my setup. You're going to refuse? I wanted you to do the Progressive Insurance read that's on the screen, and you're not even going to try in the Morgan Freeman voice?
3: I mean, I don't even know where to begin anymore. You know what I'm saying?
2: Andy Dufresne was my friend.
3: Hammer? And see, I can't even do it. Is it?
2: Oh, wait, hold on. That was good.
3: No, it wasn't. I was like, Hammer. And it made
2: Hammer
3: no sense.
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4: James, you got something? Yeah, I guess he's a regular at Ole Miss basketball and football games, and an honorary alumnus.
3: An honorary alum.
4: In 2025, they made him an honorary alum.
2: Emmett, how would you love to get one of those honorary degrees at a graduate, where all you have to do is stroll up onto the stage, give a speech, and all of a sudden, I went to Ole Miss. I'm an honorary alumnus.
3: That's the only way I'm getting a college degree. You know, so hey, if you got a college and you got love for me, man, let's make it happen. I'll take a degree, pass them suckers out. You know?
2: Well, maybe LSU or Ole Miss will hook you up. Emmett, I expect this game to come down to the very end. But the last time I said that about an LSU game, they won 51-10 against Clemson in the opener. Let's start with an update of the Sam Levitt situation, because it's been bizarre all week, frankly. He was listed as doubtful on Wednesday. He was upgraded to questionable on Thursday, so a miraculous recovery, obviously.
3: Right.
2: And then he was off the injury report by yesterday. Is it safe to say in your mind that Sam Levitt, the quarterback at LSU, does not have an injury to speak of going into this game?
3: It's very safe. When he popped up as doubtful, I was very careful because I'm like, do I want to accuse somebody of faking an injury or something? Like, I don't know if I want to be that guy. I should have been that guy because obviously he's not hurt. You don't go from doubtful to questionable to off the injury report in 2 days. Doubtful means we don't think you're going to play. It's more likely that you won't play than you will. That's what doubtful means. And 2 days later, you're all good to go?
2: Emmett, I would find this whole thing, I guess, kind of humorous, except for the fact that in the sports gambling landscape that we currently live in, if anybody started betting on this game thinking that Sam Levitt wasn't going to play, there should be like a federal investigation into this. So
3: you could argue market manipulation on some of the prediction markets, right, of LSU.
2: 1,000%. So I'm sorry, if you're the SEC, we can sit here and laugh about this. You cannot let LSU continue to do this, and clearly it's a reaction in some way. First of all, they're trying to mess with Ole Miss, and second of all, they're also trying to, you know, mess with the conference, which after what happened with the pro players trying to go back to college, like Greg Sankey is going to have to take a hard line, I think, on this, just given the dynamic of where college football is and where sports betting is and all of those things. But I think it's safe to say Sam Levitt's going to be the quarterback for LSU. I mean, I would fall out of my chair. The other thing, Emmett, that I thought about, and I'm sure this hasn't occurred to Lane Kiffin, it's a weird thing to do with the juju of the game, to start messing with the injury report like that. Okay, you want to put Sam Levitt on the injury report, that's one way to get the sports gods angry with you and get Sam Levitt actually hurt in tonight's game. Like, I'm not wishing that on anybody, but don't think that the thought, if I tried to pull this off, wouldn't have crossed my mind that somebody up

0: upstairs is going to start getting involved in what happens in this game.
1: Yeah, it is just not something you want to mess around with. But I guess when, as far as Lane Kiffin is concerned, everything's fair in love, war, and college football, because I think he's proved he's willing to do anything, you know, anything. Bring in pro players, you know, jump from one school to the other in the midst of a playoff run. Lane doesn't really have many guardrails, it seems.
0: On the other side, we have the story of Princely Umanmielen, who plays for LSU.
1: That was a great job, by the way. I was just calling him Prince Leo or whatever his name was.
0: Prince Leo, yeah.
1: Yeah, you.
0: I learned how to pronounce his last name. He's a good player. Mm-hmm. Went to Ole Miss last year, transferred to LSU when Lane left Ole Miss to go to LSU in the middle of last season as Ole Miss was getting ready for the college football playoff. And he was served papers by some authority in the parking lot outside of LSU practice. I would put all of this into the bucket of just gamesmanship and rivalry, and this has become the Lane Kiffin Bowl, correct?
1: Yeah. It sounds like Ole Miss has been trying to serve these papers, and they couldn't get in touch with them, and this is when they were able to find them, you know, the week of the game. I guess for a week or two, they've been trying to serve them these papers a while ago.
0: Sure.
1: But this is when it lines up, ironically. But, yeah, there's a lot of just junk around this game, and it makes it interesting. You know, it would have been interesting anyway. It's an SEC matchup with two pretty decent teams, two good quarterbacks.
0: I mean, it's on ESPN. Like, I'll take a bunch of junk around a game. It just makes the game must-see TV. It's going to drive the ratings through the roof. And this game has become all about Lane Kiffin. Like, I haven't heard anybody break down how they think LSU's defense is going to handle the guy who might be the favorite in a lot of people's minds to win the Heisman Trophy this year in Trinidad Chambliss, the quarterback at Ole Miss. Everybody is just talking about Lane. And I think that to some extent is a strategy by Lane Kiffin. I think that's on purpose to try to allow his team to go ahead and prepare without a lot of noise because he's just taking everything on himself.
1: Yeah, because he's the story. He's the face of that program right now. And I understand because he has been the disruptor, for lack of a better way to describe it. So, yeah, and it's worked because I'm with you. I just knew it was going to be a close game between them and Clemson. I just knew it, and it was anything but close. And I know Ole Miss is much better than Clemson.
0: Yes.
1: I still am concerned that it could get out of hand. I don't know. I have this weird feeling. But Ole Miss is the best team LSU has faced up until this point this year.
0: I'm Aaron Goldhammer. He's Emmett Golden. Let's hear from Pete Golding. He's the head coach at Ole Miss. Nobody's been really saying his name this week.
1: No.
0: He led them into the college football playoff last year. He was on the Pat McAfee show as they were joking about whether Sam Leavitt was actually hurt or not as we headed towards Saturday. Take a listen.
2: Well, I got the text before, you know, the report went out, like, from Lane, hey, our quarterback's out. I'm like, yeah, buddy, I bet he is. You know, I said, I've been around here a lot of Wednesdays with you, man, for 3.5 years. I said, I think our first one, we had 42 guys on the first ever SEC injury report on a Wednesday. So I was like, yeah, man, see you Saturday.
0: I'm supposed to read this directly. I mean, on Friday, a source told ESPN's Heather Dinich that Leavitt will be, quote, available, unquote, to actually go ahead and start the game.
1: Oh, that is hilarious. Yeah, at least Golding knows what it is, and he's like, yeah, I'm not bothered by it. I know how Lane gets down.
0: Emmett, explain collar bingo to our fans who may not know what we do on these college football Saturdays as we open up the phone lines at 888-SAY-ESPN. That's 888-729-3776.
1: Yeah, we want to celebrate sports overall, but definitely college football here on Hammer and Emmett. And one of the ways we do it is by playing caller bingo. We throw out things we're looking for, and you call us at 888-SAY-ESPN. That's 888-729-3776. So we'll throw it out. What's the first one? What are you thinking?
0: So let's do two at the same time, Emmett.
1: Okay.
0: We're looking for somebody who loves Lane Kiffin. If you're listening to Hammer and Emmett this morning, and that's your guy, you're an LSU fan. I mean,
1: Your last name can't be Kiffin.
0: Well, hold on. If it's like a family member or something, that might be interesting.
1: Okay.
0: Okay, but Emmett's making the rule. You cannot be related to Lane Kiffin. No. You have to actually, if you're an LSU fan, again, my guess is there aren't a lot of Raider fans that are going to call the Lane Kiffin.
1: No.
0: 888-SAY-ESPN, 888-729-3776. We also then need somebody on the other side who hates Lane Kiffin.
1: Now, if your last name is Kiffin, I want to hear from you on this one. I want to hear from you on this one if your last
0: who
1: name is Kiffin.
0: Who loves Lane Kiffin? Who hates Lane Kiffin? We need one of each to get our caller bingo game started this morning on this College Football Saturday. Our ESPN Radio College Campus Tour is powered by Bloom Energy. We are at Louisville for week three of college football. As Louisville takes on SMU, one of the big games in the ACC all year is tonight. Emmett, coverage starts 1 o'clock Eastern time. 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I'm Aaron Goldhammer. He's Emmett Golden. 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

0: I mean, I'm always confused. Okay, if there's a week zero, then there's a week one, and then this is week three. Or you could argue that week one is all the... But nobody would argue that this is week four of the college football season.
1: No, right? it's week three, man.
0: Okay.
1: Yeah, it is week three.
0: Thank you for clarifying. You can tune in. College football action. Good game. I mentioned it this afternoon. We'll talk about it coming up with Freddie Coleman, who is going to call it. Louisville SMU coverage begins 3 o'clock Eastern time. It is on ESPN Radio and on the ESPN app. We are playing caller bingo, and we will get to somebody who loves Lane Kiffin and somebody who hates Lane Kiffin with LSU Ole Miss game day in Oxford tonight on ESPN and ABC. But Emmett, a couple things to go over from college football last night. Number one is another awesome performance from Miami's starting quarterback and their stud receiver, Darian Mensah and Malachi Toney. Now, they let Wake Forest back into this game, which I think made everybody at Miami a little bit uneasy. But Mensah went 30 of 34. He threw 3 touchdown passes. Toney had 12 more catches for 114 yards and a touchdown. They have to start doing this against better competition. I mean, Wake Forest is not a world beater on a Friday night. They play Notre Dame, for example, later on in the season. So they've got to do it in those games. But just early season, the numbers that these two guys are putting up are absolutely stunning and quite incredible.
1: Yeah, look, they're not. It's not like Wake Forest is a Division II squad. You know, it's probably the best team they've played up to this point, even though, you know, they're not obviously a top 25 ranked team. But Mensah was 20 for 20 in the first half. Did not have an incompletion in the first half of the game. He had 4 incompletions in the second half. He is on fire. And I, you know, the first 2 games, I kind of was like, all right, you did it against nobody, you know, so not a big deal. But I'm going to have to start taking Mensah serious as, you know, one of the candidates that could be drafted in the top 3 at quarterback if he continues to do this.
0: And Malachi Toney is going to be a consideration for the Heisman, Emmett, I think, also. Yeah. Also, everybody says Jeremiah Smith, the best receiver in college football, and I don't dispute that. But every time I watch Malachi Toney, I can't help but think that this is the second coming of Tyreek Hill. Miami's games, because of that connection, are becoming must-see TV. And, Emmett, we even saw a moment. I don't know that Darian Mensah would do this for every one of his wide receivers, but he went down. Malachi Toney's shoes got untied at one point during that 20 for 20 first half. Mm-hmm. And Darian Mensah went down and tied his teammate's shoes. That's good chemistry connection. Do you think he ties any of his receiver's shoes, or only if it's number one in Miami who gets his shoes tied?
1: I think he would tie anybody. If his offensive lineman's shoe was untied, I think he'd tie it. You better tie the Hogs' shoes if they need it, because they got to keep you safe. You know, so I think I'm just going to give him credit and say he's a great teammate. And most guys are wearing gloves. He's obviously not. So it's easier for him to tie some shoes.
0: Right. And you're saying that Toney could not have tied his own shoes with his receiver's gloves on? I don't know that I'd buy that, Emmett.
1: I mean, maybe, maybe not. I don't know. All I know is you've got 40 seconds to get a play in, get to the line, and run it. And if the fastest way to get all that going is for the quarterback,
0: tie your shoes,
1: then you go for it. Yeah, then you do what you got to do. You got to be humble in life
0: sometimes. If I needed my shoes tied, would you tie my shoes on Hammer and Emmett?
1: Yeah. No, no, I got you back.
0: All right, I got you too. That's fine.
1: See, I don't tie my shoes, so you don't even have to worry about me.
0: You don't tie your shoes.
1: No, I don't tie my shoes.
0: You don't have laces in your shoes?
1: I have laces. I have laces in my shoes. I put little knots on them so that they don't slide through, like, and they stay. I don't tie them.
0: And they stay out of the way, and your shoe is tight enough, like around your ankle? Like, you don't go play basketball without...
1: Well, God, no. No, I tie my shoes in, but if I'm just walking around the office, like, look, if I'm hosting a radio show, I won't be cutting, spinning, or jumping at all. That'd be pretty good.
0: We host differently because...
1: Right. James, you got some...
2: No, I don't tie my shoes either. Like, they're loose enough to where I can get my foot in, but tight enough so they won't fall off.
0: I guess I'm not cool because I now tie my shoes. Like,
1: well, you probably...
2: I'm lazy. I don't want to bend over and tie my shoes. That's
1: and the shoes that I buy, usually the tongue of the shoe is, like, connected on the inside. So it's not even, you don't necessarily have to tie them.
0: Okay. I mean, I buy Jordans, and I don't think that the tongue.
1: Right. You buy Jordan ones, though.
2: Sorry.
1: Yeah. No, you buy Jordan ones. You don't necessarily have to tie those, but those are a little different than like the Jordan 40s, which you don't have to.
0: I'm going to go ahead. I'm going to keep tying my shoes. And if I need some help, you know, I have a back injury or I'm wearing receivers.
1: Gloves,
0: I'm wearing winter mittens or something. I might have you help me out, tie my shoes like Darian Mensah did to Malachi Toney. 888-SAY-ESPN, 888-729-3776. Emmett, we are playing caller bingo. We are looking for two things right off the bat this morning. We need somebody on the phones that loves Lane Kiffin, somebody that hates Lane Kiffin. Let's go to Scott, who's in Louisiana, so you can guess.
1: I don't know. Scott, are you biased here, Scott?
3: Absolutely.
1: Okay. Appreciated. Professor Love for Lane.
0: Yes, and explain why.
3: So Lane Kiffin fits in perfectly with the culture of Louisiana because the culture of Louisiana – everybody has always done their own thing. It doesn't matter what, whether it comes to food, music, whatever it may be, we're okay with it.
0: Mm. So you're saying he's the jazz musician of college football coaches. He's the gumbo of college football coaches.
3: Cuisine, yes.
0: Yeah.
1: Okay. All right.
0: Thanks for the call. Emmett, do you appreciate buy that as some for somebody? Or you think he just loves Lane Kiffin because LSU was irrelevant and now they're relevant again?
1: Yeah, so I feel what he's saying. I don't know if Lane necessarily ties into that because at first when he was like, he represents everything Louisiana's about, and I'm like, oh, like trying to break the rules? That's what Louisiana is about, trying to get pro players to come there? I get the connection, but I'm not necessarily buying.
0: Brian Kelly was playing Beethoven, but Lane Kiffin comes in and he's playing, jazz.
1: I mean, hey, Brian was faking Southern accents. You know, he was just
0: Lane
1: doing
0: Kiffin
1: his own thing.
0: Doesn't have to fake a Southern accent, right? And his name is Lane Kiffin, so you know he fits in down there. 888-SAY-ESPN. Let's go to Mars. And by that, I mean Mars, Pennsylvania.
1: Oh, I was going to go like, they got reception up there?
0: They got ESPN Radio in Mars.
1: Yeah. We're big.
0: Pennsylvania, where Thomas is standing by. What's up, Thomas?
4: Hey, guys. What's going on?
1: Not too much, man. Just doing a radio show. What you got
0: Apparently,
1: for
0: us? Apparently, it says on my screen that you hate Lane Kiffin. Explain yourself.
4: No, I love Lane Kiffin. I don't know where the misconfusion came from.
1: All right. Why do you love Lane?
4: Well, he's good and he's bad for college football. And what I mean by that, he's arrogant, he's cocky, he kind of fits some of the LSU people down there, which is good because he's won a bunch of games. And whenever he was at Alabama as an offensive coordinator for 3 years, during the 3 years, he averaged 36.9 points, his offense did, which was fantastic, don't get me wrong. But here comes the bad. He steals players, he steals recruits, he leaves teams high and
0: dry. Yeah, I mean, he's good for sports talk.
1: We appreciate the call.
0: There's no doubt about that. We're still looking for somebody, though. I buy the love, Emmett.
1: I can't believe that we can't find anybody that doesn't like him.
0: Well, I could call. 888-SAY-ESPN. We're trying to find somebody who hates Lane Kiffin.
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1: I'm Ed Bankin. The playoff races continue in Major League Baseball with just over a week to play in the regular season. The Cleveland Guardians now sit atop the AL Central after beating the A's 5-3. They moved into the top spot after the White Sox blew an 8-2 lead and fell to the Tigers at home 11-8. Chicago still holds the last wild card spot in the American League. Meanwhile, there is a first-place tie in the AL West. The Rangers beat the Blue Jays 7-1, while the Astros fell to the Braves by a count of 6-2. With the win, Atlanta clinches a playoff spot for the 8th time in 9 years. Their magic number to clinch the National League East is down to 3. That's because the Phillies fell to the Mets 6-3. Also, the Cubs lost to the Reds 6-4, while the Padres kept rolling. San Diego won for the 9th time in 10 games, picking up a victory last night and moving into a 3-way tie with both the Cubs and the Phillies. All three of those teams right now holding National League wild card spots, and they have distanced themselves to the nearest contender as the Diamondbacks now sit 5 games behind all three of those teams. We've got baseball tonight here on ESPN Radio. The Braves and Astros continue their series. Our coverage from Houston gets underway at 6:30 Eastern. College football last night in a Big 12 battle was Texas Tech defeating Houston by a count of 28-26. Kenny Johnson had 113 receiving yards and also caught a touchdown pass to the victory. Number 21 Oregon beat Portland State 84-0, and fifth-ranked Miami defeated Wake Forest 33-20. 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

0: 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Again, I apologize. I don't mean to be East
1: Coast. Don't leave out the West Coast or mountain. Shout out to the mountain.
0: Emmett, I'm from the mountain time zone, so you know I got love for the mountain time zone.
1: Exactly.
0: And I love the Pacific time zone. 888-SAY-ESPN, 888-729-3776, the number. Caller bingo, we're still looking for somebody to call that hates Lane Kiffin. We've found plenty of people that love Lane Kiffin.
1: I can't believe
0: struggling to find somebody that hates Lane Kiffin.
1: I thought that would be easy. Yeah. I actually thought that would be easy, but evidently it's a little harder than we thought.
0: Emmett, best of the rest in terms of matchups today. I have a bone to pick with one of our affiliates, and it is our home affiliate in Cleveland, Ohio, where both Emmett and I live. Okay,
1: what's up?
0: Emmett, we're getting bumped for some pre-game show for Ohio State and Kent State. Get the heck out of here. I asked the hosts of this show, Kevin Arnold and Nick Pauls. I didn't ask Kevin. I asked Nick. I go, who's the quarterback at Kent State? He goes, I go,
1: and I knew. I'm like Drew DeShields, right? He was like, oh, sure. I'm like, I knew that.
0: I don't know that there are any strings we could pull. We should not, him or Emmett should not be taken off the air at 9 o'clock Eastern time, an hour early, so that we can run a pre-game show for a 52.5-point spread, Buckeyes angry coming off the loss against Texas?
1: I'm torn because I'm so reluctant to say anything negative about Kent State. Like, I have a longtime family friend that's the AD at Kent. I can't take any shots at them. I got love for Kent State. I really do.
0: Your family friend scheduled this game for $2 million.
1: To
0: help fund the entire Kent State athletic department.
1: And we had a wonderful conversation about it a month ago. So
0: So he knows what it is. If Kent State were to win this game today, it would be the biggest upset in the history of college football.
1: And he'd probably have a new job in no time.
0: Emmett, is there anything the Buckeyes can do today that you think would actually wash the taste of what happened last Saturday out of their mouths? Because blowing a 20-point fourth quarter lead, missed kicks, coaching mistakes, clock management from hell, and, oh, by the way, Texas played a great quarter to come back and win that game 24-23. I think that's going to sting in Columbus for more than just a week.
1: I don't think it should sting. You went on the road, you lost by one to the now number one team in the country who was then number four. There's no shame in that. You know, I know, I get it. Ohio State's supposed to win every game. You know, all their quarterbacks are supposed to throw for 400 yards and 5 touchdowns. Those are the expectations, right? I get it.
0: At Columbus, that's actually true, Mr. Deshaun Watson. We just expect you to look like a professional quarterback every once in a while.
1: Yeah, so, like, I get it. But there's no shame in losing that game. I don't think it's a big deal. I know Ohio State has
0: it's not – let me just interrupt. Sorry to interrupt, but it's not that they lost it, Emmett. It's how they lost it that I think there is shame in.
1: I mean, is there a good way to lose a game?
0: There's better ways to lose a game than blowing a 20-point lead on the road.
1: I mean, I guess so. You know, it's the second game of the year. You're playing on a surface that's 126 degrees, a type of heat that we haven't had up here in Ohio.
0: Emmett, I know, but you still had a 23-3 lead in the fourth quarter of the game, and the reputation now of Ryan Day's Buckeyes is starting to become, look, if it's a blowout, and it usually is a blowout, they will roll you. But if it's a close game, they will fold, because it's what happened in three of the last four games. First against Indiana, then against Miami in the playoff. You know, they did get that Ball State win to start the season, and then last week in Austin.
1: Look at the losses that you're being critical of. They lost to the national champion, and then they lost to the team that played for the national championship, and they just went on a roll and lost by one. So, I mean, I get it. The standards are high at Ohio State. I totally understand.
0: Yeah, they're supposed to win games like that. You don't have a good season just by beating a bunch of MAC schools.
1: But they have. They just didn't the last, you know, three or four games. And we're going back to the college football playoff and the Big Ten championship. Not, you know, this isn't Tulane in week three that they lost to or anything like that. Like, I get it. I'm just not worried at this moment. When the last time Ohio State won the national championship, were they the number one ranked team in the country at the end of the year?
0: They were not.
1: No. No, they weren't. So, like, we'll see how all this works out. I'm not ready to hit the panic button on anybody, you know, especially Ohio State.
0: Well, for those of you that want a lot of Ohio State talk and very little Kent State breakdown, the Buckeye boys, Nick Paulus and Kevin Arnold, will have their pre-game show at 9 o'clock Eastern time, and we'll get knocked off the air on ESPN Cleveland. Emmett, elsewhere, we are featured in Louisville today with the college football campus tour, and then, of course, the guys calling the game. It's Harry Douglas's home school, the SMU in Louisville. Louisville's a 1.5-point favorite in this game. Obviously, it is on ESPN Radio. But I think it's a really big one. You know, Louisville didn't win against Ole Miss, but they kind of did because of how well they played in that game in Nashville to open the season. And now SMU coming off the big Florida State win last week. This is one of the biggest games of the year in the ACC, and the winner of this game is going to be considered, I think, a contender to go to the college football playoff.
1: Yeah, this is, it's kind of, you know, I would say under the radar. We're talking about it, so it ain't that under the radar. But sneaky good, Mike. I could see this game coming down to the final possession. Louisville's really good. Obviously, we know Jennings and what he's been able to do in the past 2 years being at SMU. So it should be a really, really good one. You know, it's something that I'm paying close attention to. There's a kid that played high school football up here, Marquise Davis, that plays for Louisville. That, you know, is that running back's been doing pretty good in his role. So I'm excited to see this one. This probably will be the closest game as far as ranked teams are concerned.
0: Meanwhile, Emmett, a lot of the talk as we head into North Carolina and Clemson has been on Bill Belichick's sweatshirt and chest, perhaps. This is a big game for Clemson. North Carolina is 2-0, but there are all kinds of fires going on around their program as they officially part ways with Bill Belichick's son, Steve, who resigned as the defensive coordinator this week. And, you know, just want to wish him well just in general, because apparently there's some substance use and stuff like that around that, that hopefully, you know, he's able to find what he needs in order to get his life back in order. But, Emmett, in the meantime, for Clemson, after that LSU loss, I think for Dabo Swinney, this is a must win. Because if they lose against Bill Belichick in Carolina and let the Tar Heels go to 3-0, I think that it's going to be big-time hot seat time for Dabo in Clemson.
1: That's interesting. I've always felt like Clemson can't fire Dabo. Like, and maybe he could walk, you know, mutually agree to part ways. Maybe you could do that. But what was Clemson before Dabo showed up? And, well, and maybe it's recency bias for me because he's been there for a long time and that's more prominent in my mind. But he kind of made them who they have been anyway in recent history.
0: Well, they had a great program. I don't know that they won like multiple national championships. He put them on that level, but Emmett, the era of that is over.
1: Oh, it's over. Oh, yeah,
0: it's over. As long as you're going to be funneling that kind of money to a head coach, you can't be getting dominated by LSU and then losing to North Carolina at home.
1: I wonder what is his buyout.
0: Well, a lot of people thought that he'd end up at some point at Alabama just because of the connection to Nick Saban. If I'm Alabama, I'm very happy with Kalen DeBoer, and I have no interest in trying to bring Dabo Swinney. He's not a modern college football coach.
1: So quick Google. Take it for what it's worth. All right, quick Google. It says that Clemson would owe Dabo $57 million if they fired him.
0: Okay, well, let's have the conversation after today. I think it's a big day for Dabo Swinney and the Clemson Tigers. Meanwhile, Emmett, Florida is a 2.5-point favorite as they go on the road to take on Auburn. And it feels to me like this is a bit of a statement opportunity for the Gators. You know, are they ready to really come back and be relevant in the SEC? You have to be able to beat Auburn on the road to open SEC play if you're going to be taken seriously by anybody for a team that plays one of the most difficult schedules in the country.
1: Yeah, Miami owns Florida right now. I'm talking about the state. And if the Gators want to get a piece of that back, you know, I think it's very important to win this game today. We know that the state could be split up between those two universities. So, yeah, man, Florida, get it done, and they'll be right back there.
0: That's our look at the best of the rest. 888-SAY-ESPN, 888-729-3776. trying to find those that hate Lane Kiffin as we play caller bingo this morning on Hammer and Emmett on ESPN Radio and the ESPN app. Let's go to Alabama, where Brandon is standing by. Brandon, do you hate Lane Kiffin? Go.
2: First of all, good morning, guys. I am an Alabama fan, so I have a love-hate relationship for Lane Kiffin. I love that he is an offensive mind. He is a genius. He can take players and elevate them, put them in situations. But I hate the fact of Lane Kiffin, the way that he's acting, the way that he's trying to push the boundaries. He's almost kind of like that participation trophy kid. He's never won the big trophy, and he's trying to scratch and claw to do everything he can, and because he hasn't won it, that he's going to be crying about it. So that's why I love and hate Lane Kiffin. So maybe
0: thank you for the call, but I think, Emmett, we need somebody who doesn't love and hate Lane. I think we need somebody who hates Lane Kiffin in order to cross this off on caller bingo, no?
1: Right. Like, I appreciate our last caller, Brandon's perspective. I appreciate, but it doesn't check the bingo card off. We need somebody who flat out does not like Lane Kiffin.
0: Who hates Lane? We're having trouble finding this? Lane's become, don't tell Lane. Lane's become popular. 888-SAY-ESPN. 888-729-3776, LSU, Ole Miss tonight. Game day will be there live starting at 9 o'clock Eastern time on ESPN. You can tune in tomorrow, college action. I'm sorry, NFL action. The Jets play NFL football? That's right.
1: Football.
0: Yeah. The Jets are 1-0. I can't talk smack about them. They take on the 0-1 Green Bay Packers. Coverage starts noon Eastern time on ESPN Radio, the ESPN app. Football Sunday on ESPN Radio is presented by Gusto. I'm Aaron Goldhammer. He's Emmett Golden. 888-SAY-ESPN, the number if you want to jump in with us on Hammer and Emmett.
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13: I told the players, you don't have anything to worry about. 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
1: That's
0: Aaron
1: right.
0: Goldhammer. He is E. Goldie, Hammer and Emmett on ESPN Radio, the ESPN app. We're on Sirius XM channel 80, and we are looking for people that don't like Lane Kiffin, Emmett, which has been harder this morning than I thought it was going to be. As we play a little caller bingo, I'm going to explain how caller bingo works to people who might not be aware of what we do here on Hammer and Emmett Saturday mornings as we head into a big day of college football.
1: Yeah, Saturday morning's always big. You're getting ready for college football. So we want to have some fun and celebrate the fans of college football by trying to find fans around the country that are doing different things, that feel different ways. And for some reason, we've been having it. We're 50 minutes into the show.
0: Yeah.
1: We haven't found one person yet that goes, you know what? I can't stand Lane Kiffin.
0: I kind of don't get it. Let's try John in Iowa, who joins us on ESPN Radio.
1: Right, yeah. In Iowa, they definitely don't like Lane Kiffin.
0: Okay, John, go ahead. The floor is yours.
16: The reason no one's calling in is Lane Kiffin ain't worth our time.
1: Okay.
16: This guy would sell his own children to win a ball game. If Tom Brady became available for quarterback, Sam Levitt would be gone right now.
0: John, yeah. Thank you for the call. Yeah. And I think we found somebody who hates Lane Kiffin. But
1: yes.
0: Isn't that a little bit admirable that, you know, doesn't America love that? I guess I'm not saying it's admirable, but I'm saying America loves people that will do anything to win.
1: I mean, it's the American way, right? You know, if you're not first, you're last. Ricky Bobby, you know, that's kind of how it goes out here in the mean streets of America. I think tact and grace is important, you know, and I don't think Lane has it either.
0: Emmett, you're asking two different questions. Do I like Lane Kiffin or do I think Lane Kiffin is good for college football? Lane Kiffin has become the most talked about person in the sport, you know, in a sport where he hasn't won, Emmett. Frankly,
1: yes.
0: He hasn't won at that high a level. Don't tell me he's won as an offensive coordinator. You know, that I'm sure that doesn't ease the pain for him knowing that he hasn't won anything.
1: Where does Lane Kiffin rank amongst the top coaches in college football? Would you put him ahead of Cignetti?
0: No.
1: No. Would you put him ahead of Smart?
0: No.
1: Day?
0: No.
1: Freeman?
0: No.
1: Dabo?
0: Now.
1: Yeah. But not in the. So, like, Lane's a good coach. He's not an elite coach.
0: I would put Steve Sarkisian.
1: He might be an elite coordinator.
0: I'd put Lincoln Riley ahead of he's a great offensive mind. I mean, he had a chance to win at a high level last year. It's just he bailed on his team before.
1: He could have won a national championship last year and left and left the team that could have won a national championship with.
0: I mean, one of the things that you have to factor in about him is that however it ends, it's going to end badly for Lane Kiffin and LSU. I wish I could bet on that at DraftKings, the official sports book of ESPN. Colton is in Virginia, who joins us on Hammer and Emmett. Go, Colton. You got the floor.
17: What's going on, fellas? I actually drove up to University of Delaware on their campus right now. I'm going to try to go to the Delaware game, the cockfight in the tub, and then I'm going to go try to make Towson game and then the Maryland-Virginia Tech game. But the only good thing I'll say about Lane Kiffin is that he likes football, but I don't even know that. Absolutely hate him, despise him, the dramatic departures from the programs, just leaving people high and dry. I mean, that's even going back to the Raiders with the ugly breakup with Al Davis. Just his personality just pisses me off, always trying to break the rules. And then the social media stuff. Like, Landry Kiffin is about 22, 21, I don't know exactly how old she is, and he's over here posting girls and everything, just showing legs and all these girls that he's with that are her age. I mean, it's just creepy and just kind of adds to just kind of his personality. And just
0: Colton, I don't disagree with any of that. By the way, if you go to three football games in a day, if you attend three football games in a day, hats off to you. That is a tremendous
1: job. You checked a bingo spot we didn't even have, and I'm mad we didn't have it, but you checked it, so thank you.
0: He's going, he's going to a noon, he's going to a 3:30, and then he's going to a 7:30.
1: Yeah.
0: I don't know that I'm going to watch that much football today, and I'm going to be on my couch. 888-SAY-ESPN. Alfonso in New York is one of our legends on Hammer and Emmett. He joins us now. What's up, Fonz?
18: Yeah, guys, listen, I hate Lane Kiffin with a burning passion like the last caller. Lane Kiffin is one of the most scandalous guys on the planet. He's something, everywhere he goes, something goes wrong. I hope today, for the network's sake, that they have him and they get Ed Orgeron and him sitting at the desk and have them interview Reese Davis and have them get interviewed by Reese Davis in front of those fans. And better yet, if a fan throws a shoe at Lane Kiffin today and hits him upside the head, I would praise that fan so hard.
0: No, Alfonso, no, don't throw stuff. Don't. Let's not.
1: Yeah,
0: I'm already
1: we're not throwing
0: worried.
1: Stuff.
0: Emmett, they're already hiring extra security for this. You know,
1: they
0: they're
1: should.
0: Like additional state troopers to try to make sure that nothing gets thrown at Lane Kiffin. Look, if you're going tonight and you know, and you're a fan of Ole Miss, you're in Oxford, you're listening to us in Mississippi, Emmett, boo all day long.
1: Yeah.
0: You start throwing stuff onto the field, they ought to eject you before you even let go of that battery or whatever it is you're trying to throw at Lane Kiffin. Come on.
1: Yeah, cut all that out. Like, you know, have fun with it. Don't be, you know, one thing is like, oh, I don't like this person. I think they're a bad person. So I'm going to be a bad person, too, is the dumbest way to approach something I've ever seen in my
0: life.
1: Totally
0: agree. Emmett, over under 1.5 personal foul penalties in this game.
1: Ooh, can I? Oh, you said one or 1.5?
0: Would
1: you
0: say
1: the
0: number?
1: We got Winnows with Zeno coming up. I'll take the under. I think there's one.
0: Okay, I think Lane Kiffin gets called for a penalty in this game. I wish I could bet that somewhere. Do you think I can find odds on it?
1: I mean, maybe offshore in another country, you might be able to find odds.
0: Guess
1: on
0: what?
1: That.
0: We checked the box and found somebody who hates Lane Kiffin. So our next topic, Emmett, on Caller Bingo is in honor of Sam Levitt. We need somebody who is questionable to be watching this game tonight. You might be able to get to a TV, but you have something else going on.
1: Right.
0: So if you're questionable to be able to watch, 888-SAY-ESPN, 888-729-3776+. Plus, we will find you some winners because Mark Zeno joins us on Hammer and Emmett next.
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23: I'm Ed Mankin. We start with the baseball playoff push with just over a week remaining in the regular season. The National League wildcard contenders are now tied in a three-way set. Phillies, Cubs, and Padres hold the three NL wildcard spots, and they are even in their record columns. That's after San Diego won for the ninth time in 10 games. Padres rolled to a victory last night, beating the Marlins 8-2, while the Phillies and Cubs both lost. All three of them are five ahead of the Diamondbacks, who fell to the Yankees. The Braves punched their ticket to the postseason with a 6-2 win over the Astros. With the loss, Houston falls into a first-place tie in the AL West with Texas. The Rangers beat the Blue Jays by a count of 7-1. Toronto is now two back in the American League wildcard race. The Guardians are now in first in the AL Central. They top the A's 5-3, while the White Sox blew an 8-2 lead at home to Detroit. They fall to the Tigers 11-8. We've got baseball tonight here on ESPN Radio as the Astros and Braves play game two of their weekend set. Our coverage gets underway at 6:30 Eastern from Houston. Last night in college football in the Big 12, number 13 Texas held off 22nd-ranked Houston 28-26. Meanwhile, 5th-ranked Miami picked up a victory in the ACC.
24: 13th play of the drive coming up. Moore and Tony go left. Boundary to the right, open field left. Lofton in motion. Mensah takes and drops. Here comes the blitz. Throws. End zone touchdown. Josh Moore has it 5 yards deep. And Miami grabs a 6-0 lead.
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1: College football schedule came out. I mean, we were all looking forward to what was going to be happening tonight in Oxford, Mississippi, as Lane Kiffin makes the return to Ole Miss, the team he bailed on before the college football playoff last year. We've got tons of drama headed into this game. The question is, what's going to be better, the lead up to the game or the game itself? I'm Aaron Gold.

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3: There we go. 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All
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4: Mark Zeno with us. He is a very famous ESPN.com writer. He is our gambling expert here on Hammer and Emmett. He is a doctor in bad takeology. And he made a weird face when I said that Chambliss and Lacey were the two best players in LSU Ole Miss tonight. So I guess, Zen, that's where we have to start. Go ahead. I'm sorry. What did I miss?
7: I don't think Ole Miss is winning this game. I think LSU is a markedly better team. But, I mean, listen, it is tough to win on the road, particularly in the SEC, so I'm not going to underscore that. Look, I didn't play the game in and of itself, but because I'm not really, you know, high in less of specific spots on land points on the road, but... I just think LSU is a better team. And you know, Lane trying to do all of his tricks this week with Sam Leavitt, like, you know, the minute the world didn't see through, saw right through that, and it wasn't going to work, and he wasn't going to fool anybody, was like, Lane knows exactly what he's doing here. This is a blood game for both sides. And I heard you guys talking about it earlier. I just hope whatever happens, it doesn't – we don't have the wrong headlines after this is done. We don't need something
4: us
7: bad.
4: Us too.
7: Stupid happening after this.
4: Yeah, I want, Emmett, you said this too. I want the game to live up to the hype and the run-up of the run-up of the game has been fun.
7: Yeah,
3: right.
4: I don't think there's been some gamesmanship, but I mean, we were laughing all week about linebackers being served papers in parking lots after practice and all kinds of.
3: They're
4: crazy.
3: In the mud.
4: It's been college football in 2026, but it's been fun to talk about. Now let's get a fun game out of it, right?
7: Yeah, no, I mean, listen, we on Thursday night on Amber and Ian, we talked to somebody from Oxford, and they were saying it's like, you know, Oxford has a population of 25,000. Ole Miss has a population of 27,000. They're expecting over 250,000 people to descend upon Oxford.
4: Good luck.
7: For this game. Yeah. Like, I mean, talk about packing them in. It's just going to be complete. Because it's these two programs, like, I don't know if we're really giving credit to, like, this may be one of the biggest college football games in the last 25 years.
3: Oh, it's going to be gigantic. It's going to be huge for sure. Let's help some folks make some money, Mark. Alabama, Florida State. What do you like in that one?
7: Is there a bigger revenge spot this week or even this season than Kalen DeBoer and the Tide, who had to fight perception all season long last year after dropping the season opener to Florida State, almost cost them a spot in the college football playoff, coming off a convincing win over Kentucky last week, topping 40 for the second straight week, 33rd straight week, actually. Florida State fired their athletic director this week. Might be the first domino to fall. Remember what I always tell you, guys, how you lose matters. If Alabama blows this team out, and by all accounts they should, the nail in the coffin could be coming from Mike Norvell on Sunday. I have Alabama's team total over 33.5 here.
4: Okay.
7: They should run. I mean, Kalen DeBoer should want to score 60 today out of sheer principle. Like, in case Alabama's defense is a little leaky, I don't mind laying the 19.5. I think you're under 3 touchdowns. I think you're fine. But he should just absolutely run this thing up. And I expect him to continue to score this entire game. It should be all gas, no breaks, or 4 quarters.
4: 34.5 is in. So that
7: you're under 35. Yeah, you're fine.
4: So 34.5, you think I'm okay. I'm going to take the over 34.5. That is our first bet. Alabama and Florida State, you like to over 34.5. And do you think it's ever worth, in a situation like this, Zen, really looking at the alternate totals also and saying, I think they could score 40. I think they could score 45. I think, and really getting better odds.
7: Yes, I think there is value in doing that.

0: It's always whenever I do team totals, I want the number to work to the score. Why did I fight for 33.5 earlier in the week? Because in case they kick two field goals and they score four touchdowns, it lands on 34, right?
1: Yeah.
0: That's the way that, you know, I mean, it goes down to counts to possessions more than anything else. And that's really what it matters. Alabama should score. If they don't score 40 this week against this team, I mean, putting it this way, if you look at the SMU-Florida State game, SMU scored 31, 33, whatever it was, and they turned the ball over four times in that game. They could have had a hell of a lot more against them.
1: Right. Yeah, right.
0: So, and that game was in Florida State, if I recall correctly, right?
1: Mm.
0: So, this is not a Florida State team that is on the same page with Alabama right now.
2: Yeah, yeah. How about, you know, we got to have one every week. How about the D-Gen special?
0: Texas State, -2.5. Texas State Bobcats, the pride of the movie Necessary Roughness. Remember that?
2: Mm-hmm,
0: Texas
2: I do.
0: State Bobcats are off to an 0-2 start. North Texas coming off a blowout win over UNLV, so it says a lot to me that Texas State is actually favored here as the 0-2 team. But I think the Mean Greens win last week is more of a product over UNLV in a bad travel spot after the week prior going to beat Hawaii on the islands. So Bobcats control this game on the ground. They're averaging 225 yards rushing. And here's the big stat. North Texas ranks 117th through their first two games in third down percentage conversion allowed. Bobcats, 56.7% conversion on third down rate on offense, 14th in the nation. Texas State's had a problem with turnovers, -5 through the first two games. They take care of that. They should be able to come out on top under a field goal in this one.
1: Wow, so we got Texas State -2.5 against North Texas. That is, Emmett, the battle for directional Texas definitely qualifies as a degenerate special.
2: And I need to say, Necessary Roughness, underrated movie. It is an awesome football movie.
0: Favorite line is when the backup quarterback, they're in the gym and he throws and he hits the backboard and misses and the coach goes, what do you know? He sucks at two sports.
2: Yeah. I like Fumbalaya, Fumbaruski.
1: I got to be honest, I've never seen that movie.
2: You've never seen it?
1: Oh, hold on, no. I've got my phone out right now. I'm adding it to the list. You can't see
2: Was it
1: movie.
2: Kathy Ireland?
0: Kathy Ireland,
2: was the kicker?
0: Yeah. Scott Bakula from Quantum Leap fame in the 80s.
2: Yeah.
1: Look, if these noon games don't live up to the hype, I might be watching it a little bit later this afternoon. I'm Aaron Goldhammer.
2: Ed Gennaro.
0: Yep. And Sinbad makes an appearance.
2: It's amazing.
1: Sinbad.
2: Yes. It's amazing.
1: Zin, worst take of the week. You're the doctor of bad takeology. You love to try to get nominated for our worst take of the week award, so we give you the floor and give you the opportunity. What do you got for us this
0: week? Listen, I will involve the entire show in on this one, and I want to know from you guys, does it make me a hypocrite that after the Monday night game, I went out and did this and placed a wager on the Kansas City Chiefs to win the Super Bowl?
1: Yes.
2: Yeah, it does.
1: Uh-huh.
2: You certainly are.
0: I don't think it
2: does.
0: You want to know why? Because I like good value bets and money more than I hate James's team.
2: Right. James Steele, our resident.
1: At least, Zin, are you willing to acknowledge after that game now that Patrick Mahomes is still a good quarterback, or is he not in your like top 16 QBs in the NFL?
0: 4 of 14 for 38 yards in the first half.
3: And then what was he in the second half, Zinno?
0: After Kenneth Walker ripped off the 60-yard run and the game was out of hand.
3: He had help. Unlike Josh Allen, who doesn't all by himself, right?
0: Josh Allen doesn't have help. I didn't say Josh Allen's name, okay?
3: Listen, this is all you tweet about. All you tweet about is Josh Allen.
0: I think Mahomes still has a long way to get back from the knee injury.
3: Yeah, he's still getting back.
0: Yes.
3: Yeah. He's going to be fine.
1: Beating your arch rival, though, by double digits in a laugher at home on national TV is a good way to start the season.
0: Listen, I will tell you this much. I think that was one of the more poor coach games from Sean Payton I've ever seen.
1: Well,
0: Sean
1: Payton didn't coach it enough because Sean Payton should have been calling the plays. I mean,
2: never give up play calling, fellas. That's what my word of advice to everybody.
3: I just want to be on the record and to say that wasn't a bad take at all. You putting a wager
2: not
3: on
2: a bad take.
3: It's one of the best takes I've ever heard from you.
0: I wanted to know if I became the hypocrite all of a sudden.
1: Yes.
2: Oh, absolutely.
1: And you love
2: but
1: making money, so who cares? The money's green whether you're a hypocrite or not.
0: I mean, now secretly in the back, you know what's nauseating about it? Secretly in the back of my head, I have to have this ticket hanging over my head at 13-1.
3: Glorious.
0: Part of me just, you know, it was more of an emotional hedge that if the Chiefs actually do this again, you know, at least I have some value going into it.
1: Right. And then you can emotional always cash out when the time is right. By the way, just because Zeno loves Josh Allen so much and thinks he's like the best athlete in sports right now.
0: Yes.
1: In the last 5 days, Emmett, Josh Allen has nine total touchdowns. Mm. Deshaun Watson. Our quarter. Did you see this? Deshaun Watson in Cleveland has 8 total touchdowns in the last 1,041 days.
2: Yeah.
0: That's insane. By the way, Kevin Stefanski, man, I need group therapy with you.
2: Man, the quarterback situation, but this is one thing that you should know about Kevin Stefanski. He once took the Browns to the playoffs with 5 different quarterbacks.
0: Yeah,
2: yep. And so I'm talking about P.J. Walker, Jacoby Brissett, DTR, and got him to the playoffs. So, this is almost his sweet spot.
1: All things considered, given what they were facing, I didn't think the Falcons played that bad in Pittsburgh.
0: Their defense is fine. They're going to be okay.
1: Yes.
0: The workload for Bijan is not sustainable, similar to what's going on with Jahmyr Gibbs in Detroit, as we saw. He can't touch the ball 80% of the time. It's not sustainable. They got to figure out something.
1: And I would expect, you think Penix plays tomorrow? Who starts tomorrow for the Falcons?
0: No, Cooper Rush is definitively starting.
1: Oh, he is. Oh, yeah, I didn't see that.
0: They said that yesterday. Yep. Yeah. I think Penix plays Thursday night in Green Bay.
1: Boy, changing quarterbacks on a short week.
0: But it's not a short week for him. Because he's had all the time in the world to prepare for this.
1: Zeno, thank you, as always. Mark Zeno with a degenerate special. He loves the team total on Alabama. He thought I was crazy for saying I thought Ole Miss would win. He is a doctor of bad takeology, and he joins us every week here on Hammer and Emmett. You can tune in, Emmett. Baseball action tonight. How about this? Astros, Braves. That's a potential World Series preview, I guess. I think both those teams are going to be in the playoffs. Coverage begins 6:30 Eastern time on ESPN Radio and on the ESPN app. Emmett up next. We've got to spin the big wheel.
2: I'm Aaron
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1: Oh, it is that time. We are 40 minutes away from the start of college game day. What an atmosphere it is going to be. Emmett, do you think there'll be some signs about Lane Kiffin in Oxford, Mississippi today?
2: I'm pretty sure there will be.
1: LSU and Ole Miss tonight. You can watch it, of course, on ESPN and ABC. I'm Aaron Goldhammer. He's Emmett Golden. 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
2: So there's a huge wheel in the studio with topic suggestions all over it. We spin it, whatever it lands on. Our producer, James Steele, throws it out, and we riff on it.
1: All right, well, here we go. Emma, why don't you give it a spin? I'll give you the first opportunity here to go ahead and give that wheel.
2: All right, let's go.
3: All right, so I was a little rusty at this this week. Okay. I forgot to put in liners for the wheel, so we don't have liners.
2: Okay.
3: For the wheel. All right, so just going to let know that right off the bat. But let's do this. An Australian athlete apologized after winning a race despite an involuntary bowel movement. Australian athlete apologized Thursday for continuing and winning her race in China over the weekend after experiencing an involuntary bowel movement during competition. She said, quote, "I felt completely fit and healthy at the start of the race with no reason to expect any illness." And she said she should have stopped after accident happened.
1: I mean, I'm torn on this because certainly like in tennis, you see people vomiting all the time. Football, you've got people vomiting all the time. Okay, so is there a big difference? On the other hand, there's part of me that feels like if you have a bowel movement in the middle of the competition, you should be disqualified from the competition. Like, you're affecting your fellow competitors with just the smell because it's...
2: Yeah. Doesn't this happen in like marathons from time to time? Don't people wear like diapers or something while
1: they run? It happens in the NFL and nobody talks about it, but I think it happens... Do we really want to be talking about this while people are eating breakfast around
2: probably
1: America?
2: Not. Spin the wheel.
1: I'm going to go ahead and give this a spin. Let's get off of this one. Thank you. Yeah. Wheel of Topics. Yeah.
3: So we just talked to Josh Allen's biggest fan in the last segment, Mark Zeno. the Bills destroyed the Lions on Thursday night. And Josh Allen was caught warming up, chewing on a... smelling salt packet?
1: Emmett, did it look like smelling salts or was it something else?
2: No, so I actually saw it was later on in the game before he went out again. It looked like he had it in his mouth before he would break it open. So, like, he'd warm up and then, you know, they didn't show this, but it looked like smelling salts before it was cracked open. And it just seemed like that's how he was holding on to it because football pants don't have pockets.
1: Okay, well, I mean, he could have one of those hand warmer pocket things. My guess is he has one of those. And but also, if you start chewing on the packet of smelling salts, there is a risk that...
2: No, it was just the end that sealed. He just had that. And he wasn't necessarily chewing on it. I would say he was holding it in his mouth.
1: Okay.
2: Which is a weird phrase to say.
1: Yeah. I would worry that if I was holding it in my mouth that I would swallow it. And I can't imagine that that's a good idea.
2: I don't think that's a good idea at all.
1: For the future of the Buffalo Bills quarterback. I mean, geez. Out for the game digesting ammonia? Like,
2: probably not good.
1: Emmett, go ahead. Okay, give the wheel a spin. Wheel of Topics continues. Yeah.
2: Let's go. All right.
3: A tweet from the Browns. Dude Wipes is stepping up with a $50,000 giveaway if we beat Carolina by 22-plus points. One lucky fan walks away with the prize. Secondary prize is up for grabs, too, with a link to how to enter. Pretty appropriate sponsor for the Browns, huh?
2: They've been around for a while, too. They were like a sponsor when they came out with their all-brown uniforms, if I'm not mistaken. I think we see the correlation there. It's an understandable partnership. I'll say that.
1: Emmett, if they beat the Panthers by 22 or more.
2: There's
1: a better chance I'm going to get struck by lightning than the Browns are going to win a game by 22 points.
2: I mean, I'm with you, you know, especially depending on who the starting quarterback is.
3: I'm not even
2: going
3: to be able to score 22 points. What are you talking about?
2: This year.
1: Also, just for the fan base in general, Emmett, the lack of self-awareness across the board with the organization right now, they need to hire us as just like public relations consultants because things are not looking good right now. Every time the Browns pretty much do anything. All right, I'm giving the wheel another spin here. Wheel of Topics with Hammer and Emmett. Here we go. Here it goes.
3: Jameis Winston went viral after the Giants beat the Cowboys on Sunday night in week one. Reporters were talking to Cam Scataboo in the locker room after the game. And you can see Jameis in the background putting on a lot of
1: cologne. Emmett. Yeah. 24 sprays we counted of cologne on his wrists, on his neck, on his...
2: Yeah.
1: Listen, if I smell you before I see you, there's a problem and you're wearing too much.
2: Yeah, I always believe that if you have a strong base of soap, that you don't need a ton of cologne. You know, like, cologne should be light. It should, you know, you should be able to smell it, but it shouldn't overpower you. If you've ever been in an elevator or in a room with someone who has on too much cologne, you can taste it. Oh. And you never want to taste cologne.
1: It's awful. You just want a hint of it so that when you, you know, snuggle up with your significant other, they're like, ooh.
2: Like, oh, that's pleasant.
1: You smell good. But again, I don't want to, if you're three rooms away and I know who's in the room, which there'd been examples of this before.
2: Yeah. If like, I start coughing when you walk in the room, you know you got too much on.
1: To your point, the best cologne there is called like Dial or Dove or like one of those.
2: Soap.
1: One of those soap products.
2: Yeah, smells great.
1: I use that Aveeno body wash, which, smells so good.
2: I got like an ultra moisturizing Old Spice.
1: There you go.
2: Body wash that I really like.
1: Yeah, I think they're a partner with us somewhere along the line on ESPN or ESPN Radio. Shout out, Old Spice could be a good presenting sponsor for Hammer and Emmett. I'm Aaron Goldhammer. He is Emmett Golden. We will go around to some of the biggest games in college football on campus next.
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2: I'm Ed Mankin. We start with baseball, where the playoff push continues with just over a week remaining in the regular season. The National League wildcard contenders are deadlocked in a three-way tie. The Phillies, Cubs, and Padres all hold the final spots, and they're all even in the record column at 83-69. That after San Diego won for the ninth time in 10 games last night, beating Miami 8-2. These teams have a five-game lead over the Diamondbacks, who lost again last night to the Yankees.
24: Ben Rice walked in a run in the first, picking up his 93rd ribby. High fly ball, deep left field. Newport back on the track, at the wall. See ya! He goes the other way. Picks up his 39th home run, and it is 6-2 Yankees.
2: That call for the Yes Network as New York wins it 9-2. The Yankees still firmly entrenched in the top wildcard spot in the American League. Meanwhile, Toronto is now two back in the American League wildcard race. They fall to Texas 7-1. The Rangers, now even with the Astros in the AL West, that's after Houston lost to Atlanta 6-2. Astros and Braves continue their weekend series tonight right here on ESPN Radio. Our coverage will get underway at 6:30 Eastern. The college football last night, several top teams were in action, getting set for today's menu filled with ranked teams. Number 5, Miami, top Wake Forest, 33-20. Number 21, Oregon, beat Portland State, 84-0. Also last night in a Big 12 battle, 13th-ranked Texas Tech held off 22nd-ranked Houston by a count of 28-26. 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
25: Hey, it's Michelle Smallman, and coming up Monday, the Rams are coming off an uninspiring week one loss to the 49ers. With no Myles Garrett, should they be on upset alert against the Giants? It's on Sportsmanlike, 6 a.m. Eastern, right here on ESPN Radio, ESPN 2, and ESPNU.
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1: Well, it is a big week three of college football. 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
1: Mark Kestisher will be on the call for this game right here on many of these ESPN radio stations. And he joins us now as we go on campus. Kesty, this is probably the biggest test of the early John Sumrall era at Florida. How important do you think this game is for Coach to get his SEC world started off right?
0: Yeah, good morning, guys. It is big. Obviously, they've had two big wins against Florida Atlantic and then the Fighting Camels of Campbell last week. So stepping up in schedule, certainly. They've got incredible weapons, including maybe the best running back in the country in Jaden Baugh. On the road at Auburn. Really big game for John Sumrall and also for Alex Golish. You know, with nine teams ranked in the SEC, these two teams feel like if they could take that step to 3-0 today, they could be that 10th.
2: Yeah, both teams 2-0. Auburn at home, how much do you think being at home helps the Tigers tonight?
0: Yeah, I think Auburn at home at night, there's a different feel in the village, like they call it down here, after having five consecutive losing seasons. Alex Golish, plays that up-tempo, that old-school Baylor-type offense. He had great success at South Florida, you know, scoring 40 points per game. So, ton of excitement, but both coaches, you know, have spent all week talking about as good as we've looked. And, of course, Auburn had a scare against Baylor in week one. If we don't clean up mistakes, 10 penalties for Auburn last week, both these coaches realize that's not going to fly against the opposition.
1: That's Mark Kestisher, Florida Auburn, coming up a little bit later on today right here on most of these ESPN radio stations. Thank you, Kesty. Up next,
2: appreciate it, Kesty.
1: We hop over to Tuscaloosa.
23: Florida State at number 10, Alabama.
1: And Andrea Adelson will cover this game for us at ESPN, and she joins us now. People are expecting Alabama to have a little revenge on their mind. What impact, Andrea, do you think last year's Florida-Alabama game is going to have on this year's?
4: I don't know how much of an impact it will have because the makeup of both teams is so different. Florida State doesn't have their offensive coordinator, Gus Malzahn, who is no longer with the program. He stepped down and retired. And so he was the one who helped scheme up Florida State's upset over Alabama, considering his wealth of knowledge as former Auburn coach against Alabama. So I think that's one dynamic that's different. Both quarterbacks are obviously different to me. It all comes down to Florida State and their inability to both convert on third down and get off the field on third down. If they are as bad as they have been in both of those categories, it could be a long day for the Seminoles.
2: How do you think Keelan Russell has played, you know, through his first two starts as the starting quarterback for Alabama?
4: I think he's played good, but we've seen the potential. Now he has to be more consistent as a passer. And I think that when Alabama fans watched the first half last week against Kentucky, they were kind of scratching their heads and like, wait a minute, hold on, is this what it's going to be? Then we saw a different player in the second half. So we have to remember that he only had two starts so far this year. He's going to get better as the season goes on, but I think the dynamic he brings with his legs to this offense gives Alabama a much higher ceiling in terms of where this team can be at the end of the year. Clearly, he's a work in progress, and they're going to be able to do maybe different things with him at quarterback. If Florida State can't contain him in the pocket, it's also going to be a long day.
1: Andrea, if FSU were to get embarrassed tonight, do you think there's a chance that Mike Norvell does not have a job tomorrow?
4: I have been told that no decisions are pending on Mike Norvell, regardless of the outcome of this game. Of course, that was during the week. If somebody changes their mind, if it is a blowout, that remains to be seen. But all indications that I've been given with the multiple sources close to the situation that I have spoken with, they don't have a press release that's ready to go out tomorrow saying he is no longer going to be the coach. Florida State invested a lot of money in the offseason, shuffled around the personnel department, hired a general manager to give Mike Norvell a chance to win this year. I don't think the folks there are going to be ready to pull the plug after three games. Two losses potentially against teams they were expected to lose to if they do lose to Alabama. So to me, the bigger stretch is going to be the first four games in the ACC and how this team responds in those.
1: Well, if the power goes out tonight, Andrea, we're counting on you to be the one to fix it. Andrea Adelson with us, Florida State, and Alabama with a big one coming up non-conference a little bit later on this evening. Appreciate it, Andrea. Thank you.
4: Thanks, guys.
1: And let's go up next to the game everybody is talking about.
23: Number 7, LSU. At number 8, Ole Miss.
1: And Mark Schlabaugh, I believe, is in Oxford, Mississippi for this one. It is early in the morning, Mark, but how would you describe the atmosphere as we get going for college game day? And it's going to be one of the wildest, I think, college football environments we've ever seen.
6: Yeah, the wait's finally over. I was here 10 months ago, right next to Marty Smith, when Lane Kiffin left for LSU, standing next to 6- and 7-year-olds with middle fingers on both hands, so quiet this morning. I haven't seen any pitchforks or mobs yet, but it's going to be intense, and it's probably quiet right now because the Ole Miss faithful had a long night at the square, but it's going to be something we've probably never seen before, and I've been doing this for 30 years. I mean, the fact that Lane Kiffin had LSU sorority and fraternity members volunteer to try to create the scene the Tigers are going to face this afternoon is something else.
2: ESPN's analytics gives Ole Miss only a 34.8% chance of winning this. Do they have the better quarterback and running back? It feels like they might have the two best players in this game.
6: Ole Miss?
2: Yeah.
6: I think Trinidad Chambliss, or Winidad, as Pat McAfee calls him, is the best quarterback in the league. And Lacey's certainly one of the best running backs in the country, if not the best. You know, the question is the defense. The biggest difference in this game is that Pete Golding's the head coach, and he's calling the defense. And unfortunately, they ranked last or next to last in nearly every category. So it's been an adjustment. They brought in a bunch of guys, a bunch of transfers in the secondary. Janelle Aguero from Georgia, Sharif Denson from Florida, Jay Crawford from Auburn, and it hasn't worked out well yet. Denson's going to play probably for the first time today. I was at the game in Nashville when they took on Louisville in the opener. There were a lot of breakdowns, a lot of missed tackles. You know, Pete's calling the play, so they've got to make some adjustments. They're going to have to score a bunch of points, I think. I think I would not be surprised if this is a shootout. I think if Ole Miss is going to beat LSU, they're going to have to be in the 30s.
1: Mark, lo and behold, it appears that there is some weird injury report manipulation going on in the advance of this game with Sam Levitt's status. He is going to play, even though, shockingly, he was listed as doubtful on Wednesday. Do you expect anything to come from the SEC about what Lane Kiffin did there?
6: They can go back under the policy and check practice film and see if Sam Levitt practiced on Wednesday. And there are monetary fines involved, and I'm sure the SEC at this point would like nothing more than to take a little bit of Lane Kiffin's money. You know, that being said, I think it was gamesmanship after the Rebels served Prince Will with the court papers in the parking lot outside the LSU facility. I think it was on Tuesday morning, or maybe Wednesday morning. So it's gamesmanship from both sides. But, you know, Levitt did look a little banged up last week after the Louisiana Tech game. He's got to take care of the football. That is one thing that could be a huge factor, is if he turns it over like he did against Louisiana Tech. I think he had three turnovers. That's going to put Ole Miss in good position. And I think the first 10, 15 minutes of this game, guys, is maybe going to decide it. Who keeps their heads? Who does something stupid? Who's too jacked up and gets too emotional in this atmosphere? So it'll be fun to watch.
1: Mark, I set the over-under 1.5 personal foul penalties. Would you take the over or the under?
6: Is that on the field or out of the stands?
1: All of the above.
2: All right, over-under 1 or 2 felonies in the stands tonight.
1: Let's not encourage anything. I've
6: got a friend who stands awfully close to Lane Kiffin on the sidelines in most games. He says he's standing on the other side of the sideline, and they'll talk on a headset this week. He wants no part of it.
1: Mark, appreciate the time. You have been all over all of this LSU drama. It comes to a head tonight as they go back to Oxford. Mark Schlabaugh will be covering the game, and I'm sure you can read most of the great stuff he has both on social media and on ESPN.com. I hope it turns into a fun game and not an ugly scene, Emmett, and that is what I'm expecting. I think it's going to be a closer game than a lot of people think, and I think too many people are just assuming that LSU is going to roll. I think Ole Miss is going to give, you know, It's not a lot to say they're going to give them a better game than Clemson did, but I think this is going to be a game in the fourth quarter, Emmett.
2: Yeah, yeah, and I think that's all the neutral wants, right? The person who is not an LSU fan or an Ole Miss fan is just have a good game, and that's what I'm expecting.
1: Tune in Sunday action as the Broncos play the Jaguars in a big one tomorrow. It's a rematch of a big regular season game last year. Coverage starts at 4 o'clock Eastern time on ESPN Radio and the ESPN app. Football Sunday on ESPN Radio is presented by Gusto. Coming up, we've got some game day signs, Emmett, already in Oxford that are worth us taking some time to analyze. We are 15 minutes away from the start of college game day on ESPN. We are Hammer and Emmett. I'm Aaron Goldhammer, Emmett Golden on ESPN Radio and on the ESPN app.
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0: Feels like every rundown that we have for an ESPN radio show, they're just like, oh, let's talk about how bad the Browns are. Let's talk about all the drama in Cleveland. Let's talk about that. It's like they turn to us to be some kind of representation of the fact that the rest of the country is just laughing at us and we're the butt of every joke.
1: No, listen, the Browns have earned their reputation, so it don't have anything to do with us. We're obviously based in Cleveland and cover the team on a day-by-day basis, so I don't have a problem with it. We talk about it every day locally, about all of the stuff going on around the Browns.
0: Emmett, at one point in my life, I'd like for ESPN Radio to ask us to talk about something fun or exciting that the Browns did, and not... You know,
1: honestly, any team in Cleveland. You know, last interview I did on Freddie and Harry was about the Cavs blowing the 20-some point lead. I was like, guys, can I get on when something good happens in Cleveland? Like, well, have me on when the Guardians make the playoffs.
0: Yeah, the Guardians are in first. They moved into first place last night. Speaking of baseball action, Sunday, Orioles and Brewers. Coverage begins 6:30 Eastern time on ESPN Radio and on the ESPN app. I'm Aaron Goldhammer. He's Emmett Goldenhammer, and Emmett are on ESPN Radio. We're on SiriusXM Channel 80, and we are presented by Progressive Insurance. And Emmett, let's bounce around the NFL here a little bit, and I guess let's start in Cleveland, where Deshaun Watson, even though he's playing horrendously yet again, is claiming that it's the media's fault.
1: Yeah.
0: They have unrealistic expectations.
2: I mean, I think the media has this expectation that I'm supposed to throw 400 yards and 5 touchdowns every week. So until that happens, I guess it's going to be the same situation. So, again, my job is to make sure I'm operating well so we can try to get a win and keep moving forward from there.
1: The only expectations anybody in Cleveland has had is that Deshaun Watson be a franchise quarterback, because what he cost the Browns to get was the price of a franchise quarterback. 3 first-round picks, $230 million fully guaranteed. And what franchise quarterbacks do, they don't 405 touchdowns every game. You know what they do? They keep their teams in the game. They keep their teams in a position to win. And every once in a while, they put a cape on and make a play when there's nothing there. And I'm not even asking Deshaun to put a cape on. How about you just put the team in a position to win a football game? That's the only expectation. But one thing about Deshaun is you could tell just kind of tone deaf and lives in a different world than everybody
0: else.
1: Yeah,
0: I mean, just total lack of self-awareness. My bar, I want Deshaun to know, my bar for him is very low, and he fails to meet my incredibly low expectations of him just about every single week. I'm Aaron Goldhammer. He's Emmett Golden. Emmett, let's bounce back a little bit and talk about what happened on Thursday night. Josh Allen, Emmett, 5 touchdowns total, yeah. Threw for 3, ran for 2. I know the Lions put up some good offensive numbers as well, but there was not a moment where I thought that they could win that game, the opening of the new Highmark Stadium in Buffalo. And Josh is well on his way to being the MVP favorite in the NFL through 2 weeks.
1: Yeah, after 2 games, you're 100% right. I also felt like, excuse me, there's no defense being played in the NFL right now. Like,
0: there was
1: zero.
0: No defense
1: for
0: being
1: nobody.
0: Played in that game.
1: No, because it just took the Lions 2 or 3 drives to get going. But once they got going, the Bills couldn't stop them. So nobody's playing defense in the NFL right now, and you're seeing some big-time numbers. But, yeah, Josh Allen was amazing, and I'm not surprised by that because he is an amazing quarterback.
0: You know, and the Lions are 1-1, Emmett. They were pushed to overtime against the Saints. By the way, when the team goes to overtime and then they have to go on the road on Thursday night, let's always mark that and say they have no chance of winning the Thursday night game, especially when their opponent is opening a brand new stadium. People are overreacting and saying the Lions window is closed. Guys, they have a very easy schedule this year. I expect them to win 11 or 12 games, and I never thought they were going to beat the Bills in Buffalo. And be honest with yourself, neither did you. I don't think the window is closed at all for the Detroit Lions. Emmett, there are a bunch of teams that are 0-1 going into the NFL action tomorrow. The Rams have the Giants. It's a big game. The Packers have the Jets. They can't lose that. Cowboys, Texans. Which of these teams that people have high expectations of that's 0-1 do you think is going to kind of get off the schneid? Who needs the win the most to avoid going to 0-2?
1: I think that the Rams probably need it the most because of how high the expectations were. And if they start off 0-2, remember, this was a team, and I thought everybody was tripping that said this, but a lot of people thought they could go undefeated. thought they could go undefeated. They're 0-1. If they go 0-2, I don't think it's the end of the world by any means, but I do think then you might see some coaches or some players start to press and maybe start to overcompensate, and that's when everything gets out of whack. So I think they need a win just to keep themselves focused and sticking to their plan.
0: Emmett, after their week one performance, especially on defense, I think the Dallas Cowboys are desperate for a win tomorrow. And they start with two division games. If you go 0-2 against the Giants and the Commanders to start your season, two games in the NFC East, that's going to be a huge hill for you to climb, because you're also behind the eight ball when it comes to all the tiebreakers and everything. And I think it could get really loud around the Cowboys really quickly if they go to 0-2. I think they're desperate to get a win over Jaden Daniels and company. They are also, the Commanders, one of those teams trying to avoid going to 0-2. The Pats and the Broncos are both 0-1. Emmett, they were both in some tough spots. I mean, the kickoff game, trying to go on the road across the country and win that. Kansas City was sort of a mob scene at Arrowhead with Mahomes' comeback. But I think, you know, the Broncos have got to be a little bit concerned, A, with the way Bo Nix played, and B, with the fact that he's coming off of this injury. I think the Patriots, the three Drake May interceptions were a little bit fluky. They'll be fine. As a Bronco fan, I would like to get on the soapbox this morning here on Hammer and Emmett and ESPN Radio and say I'm a little worried. I'm a little concerned.
1: So I'm not worried or concerned, but because both of those teams have tremendous defenses. And they didn't show up because, no, like I just said, nobody's playing defense. They will give them, you know, third game, fourth game, as they start to actually tackle some people on a regular basis. I think you'll see both of those teams' defenses step up and dominate their side of the ball. I think both teams will be fine. They should be, if not in the playoffs, definitely challenging for a playoff position.
0: Emmett, I'm in a certain significant survivor pool, and I will leave it at that. But you know what I'm talking about, okay?
1: Yes, I do.
0: We made it through week one despite that Charger mess. If you don't know these contests, you pick a winner every week. You can only pick the same team once. Mm-hmm. And all you need is that team to win the game. If they tie, you lose. If they lose, you lose. Okay?
1: Right.
0: So we got through with the Steelers over the Falcons. And the pick, all of the guys making this decision together, we all want to pick Tampa over the Browns, but we're also all in Cleveland and we want the Browns to do well. We just know that the odds of them beating angry Baker and the Bucks very slim. Is it a bad look to bet against your own team like that? And
1: No, it's not.
0: Explain why.
1: Why? Because, for one, you're trying to win a contest for, you know, a lot of money. And two, Baker Mayfield is, when he has a chip on his shoulder, he plays his best. There's no bigger chip for him than to play against the Browns, a team that said we need an adult in the room, right? And then brought in Deshaun Watson. So, no, it's nothing wrong with, in this situation, betting again. You can root for your own team, but no, when you're trying to make some money, bro.
0: And I know you know the Browns. You see no path to them winning that game tomorrow?
1: Not really, but this is the only path. I don't ever bet win-loss on the Browns because I feel like when you bet against them, they win, and when you bet for them, they lose.
0: Well, that's why I'm worried about this. Up next, we got to turn our attention to the pennant races. I'm Aaron Goldhammer. He's Emmett Golden. Hammer and Emmett on ESPN Radio.
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13: Good morning, everybody. It is Saturday morning. It is the first big, big day in the SEC, and we could not be more pumped. Kip Kiefer, reporting live this morning from the Birmingham Racecourse Casino. We're on location, and we've got a lot of excitement here. If you're out and about this morning, or if you're just getting organized, get over here between now and 11 o'clock. We've got a $1,500 pick six contest going. We've got folks standing by with the iPads. All you have to do is punch your six teams. If you hit six for six, you can win the big jackpot. And even if you don't hit all six, you will be eligible for a drawing tomorrow morning for another $1,000 in free machine play. So we got $2,500 of cash in prizes right now, totally free, no purchase necessary. Come on out, say hello to us as we broadcast live from here, and get involved in the contest. Kip Kiefer, David Sears in the studio, the first lady of SEC football. I know she's sky high and pumped up for this day. Terry, some big games. Finally, we're going to see some real football today.
14: Good morning, Kip. Yes, I was looking at the schedule as I'm setting up to be able to tape all the games, because some of them overlap. And I was like, yeah, no, this is what I call an SEC football Saturday, when it's back to back to back to back great games. The only sadness I have is I hate it that the Ole Miss LSU game, yes, is the same time as Florida Auburn. And I just have to tell everybody, I know the national people are all over LSU Ole Miss. I am way more invested in Florida versus Auburn,
13: yeah,
14: this evening.
13: Well, and it,
14: way more.
13: I was critical on some other shows that I'm doing about ESPN's decision. They set the game times, and to put those games opposite each other was a terrible mistake. I'm sorry, and I know it's great. I'm glad Georgia Arkansas is, we're going to get to see Georgia against a SEC team this morning, but it really doesn't make much sense. That game, or even the Alabama game, should have been in the 11 o'clock window, and they should have separated those two games, because Florida-Auburn is such a pivotal game tonight on the schedule.
14: I know. It makes no sense, and you look at it, they're competing with themselves. the way that have that set up, right? I mean, ABC and ESPN are all part of the same entity. So they're competing with themselves with the two biggest games in the SEC. Coco's
10: upset about it, too.
14: About it. Coco's like, I want to see her. Both games. I'm not putting up with this stuff from ESPN. I mean, sometimes the ESPN decision-making is just bizarre to me.
10: Yeah.
14: Like, I mean, this is bizarre.
10: It's almost like that whoever made this decision didn't craft all the factors.

0: En garde!
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2: Florida State, this retread is going to be the savior coming back to your program?
3: I mean, he won a national championship there, but since then, Terry, tell people that don't know, because you've mentioned it several times, about his abominable behavior and what kind of stunts he was pulling, making all that money at Texas A&M.
2: Okay, first of all, he didn't even know all the players' names, so let's just start there. And then the second thing is that he would go around, y'all, this was unbelievable, and tell staff members who dared to disagree with him or anything like that, I am untouchable, I'm not fireable, I blah, blah, blah. And then he was always threatening to fire other members of the staff. On top of that, you never knew when Jimbo was going to show up. He would leave and go off for 3 days at the lake or hunting, doing whatever, not telling any of the staff he was going. It was a horrible situation. The amount of money Texas A&M paid to get rid of him. You know, seriously, FSU, you should take a hard look at that before you decide to bring this guy back to your program. Do you think he's going to behave differently because it's his old home at Florida State than he behaved at Texas A&M? I find that hard to believe.
3: Yeah, exactly. And that was a great review of his misdeeds there. I mean, he's like a junior version of another guy. Let's see, what's his name? Lane Kiffin. I think they're both in the same ego category, but I think Lane's got him beat.
2: Oh, Lane's, well, I don't know. Here's the difference, Kip. Lane can seem to have more of an ego and pull stunts. We can talk about the ridiculousness. Isn't it amazing? They've had the most incredible faith healing of the year.
3: Absolutely. It's a miracle, Terry.
2: It's a miracle. The beginning of the week, I'm doubtful. By Friday, not even on the injury report. Oh, my goodness. So we can talk about that. But here's the difference. Lane has produced wins where he's gone. So my issue with Jimbo is he caused all of these problems and the team was losing. I mean, if you're going to be a jerk, you need to be a winning jerk. Not a losing jerk.
3: And that last year, they lost at home to Appalachian State. I mean, good grief, Jimbo.
2: Yeah.
3: Say it isn't so, Jimbo.
2: Say it isn't so. And yet, you watch. If they hire him at Florida State, you know he's going to have another ridiculous contract with a big buyout. I guess some people just never learn.
3: It's unbelievable. The fans at the SMU game that night chanting, "We want Jimbo," into Mike Norvell's ears. That's got to be just, I can't even imagine that these fans, knowing everything, all they remember is Jimbo won a national championship. He had Jameis Winston and a bunch of other pieces. The cupboard's kind of bare there. I don't think the great Jimbo's going to come in and pull any kind of miracle turnarounds.
2: Kip, I would never ask anybody else this question, but you with your incredible memory, I will ask on the air. Do you remember what year that was when he won that championship at Florida State?
3: Oh, I should know right off the bat. David Sears probably
4: 2013.
3: Yeah, there you go.
2: Yay! There's David.
3: Yep. So 2013, so that was just 12 years ago. That was just like yesterday.
2: 13 years ago. But that's right, yes. 26.
3: I'm a bad guy to ask about dates. I always say, my sons always correct me. I'll say, 4 or 5 years ago, Kip, that was in 2008. So, I'm a little off on my memory.
2: We're a little off of it, but it's what has he been doing since? I mean, y'all need to take a good look at it. However, I will say, I don't know if that fan base is as irritated as the Arkansas fan base. Kip, have you been seeing the stuff the Arkansas fans have been putting on X and all over the internet? And finally, Kip, they're at a place where you and I are. The number one person they want fired, Hunter Yurecek. Finally, a fan base who understands where the problem is. The problem is not just Ryan Silverfield. The problem is the guy who hired Ryan Silverfield. I mean, the stuff, Kip, they have been putting out is absolutely unbelievable. I mean, they are so over the top furious. You get answers on Twitter, things like, we don't

0: give a blank. Hopefully y'all show zero mercy. Trust us, we know what's happening and we don't care. Truly, we don't care. They just, I mean, asking what's that coming down the track, Ryan Silverfield, like I did last week. It's not a light at the end of the tunnel. They don't care what's coming down the track. They are happy to have the train run over Ryan Silverfield. That's how they feel about
1: it. Yeah, I mean, you know,
0: two games in. This is their third game.
2: Oh, well, I mean, they overwhelmed North Alabama in the opener 28-14. That's not a real good sign that things are all good in Fayetteville. And, Terry, I actually stayed up. It's early in the year. I won't be able to do this later in the year when I'm exhausted. But I stayed up till 1:40 in the morning last Saturday watching that debacle in Salt Lake City. Utah could have beaten them by 65 to whatever it was. I mean, they just blew them out 43-10. It could have been much, much worse. Arkansas was not even remotely competitive in that game, and that's pretty sad. They just got blown away. Now they come back home, and Hunter Yurchik's crying all the offseason. We don't get back till 5 o'clock in the morning on Sunday from that game, and then we have to play at 11 the next Saturday? That's 6 days in between. That's just crazy talk.
0: Okay, the funniest thing about that game I saw earlier this morning on X, DJ Shockley is there to be covering the game.
2: Oh, nice.
0: And he has photos. This is so indicative of how Arkansas fans feel right now. There is a skunk wandering around inside the stadium. He has pictures of it on the field.
2: Oh, that is
0: going
2: hilarious.
0: Going up the stands. And he's like, yeah, that pretty much is just that's how the Arkansas people are feeling about their program right now, a skunk in the stadium. Can you imagine? Please, nobody scare that skunk, because the entire stadium will be miserable smelling if that skunk lets off just once in the stadium.
2: Well, and by the quality of play by the Razorbacks, it's already got a stench there. So, you know, here's the thing that people need to understand. In Arkansas, there's nothing else, Terry. They don't have any pro sports. They don't have any other major things. The Arkansas Razorbacks in that state are as sacred to them as the Alabama Crimson Tide here is in Alabama, how LSU is to Louisiana. In Arkansas, everybody is a giant Razorback fan. All the pretty girls wear hog hats and yell, "Woo, pig, suey." I mean, it's just a very strange situation where this is their identity. Arkansas, which has had a great history in the lore of college football, and for them to be a bottom feeder now has got to be just, you know, all the things you were describing are very traceable to the fact that this is great pride for that state, and right now that great pride is absolutely embarrassing.
0: And you have to give the Arkansas fans credit. They realize where the real problem is. Their real problem is Hunter Yurchik.
2: Yes.
0: When you have an absurd hire like Ryan Silverfield, absolutely absurd, the place to place the blame is on the guy who hired him. And that would be Hunter. You and I have been talking about Hunter Yurchik for, years now?
2: Yeah, I mean, he's identifying himself as a nitwit. And just to show you how ridiculous things are, you know, and this is in a lot of different businesses, Hunter Yurchik is chairman of the College Football Playoff Committee. That just is absurd. He is a moron.
0: Yeah, I agree. I mean, it makes absolutely no sense at all. And they know it. And the Arkansas fans are posting memes like with them all showing up at the stadium with paper bags over their heads.
2: Oh, boy.
0: I know.
2: From the Saints way back.
0: Yeah, I know. Well, I think things are going to be hotter in the rest of the SEC. We got a bunch of callers lined up to join us this morning. 205-834-9450. We got JD in Harpersville. Good morning, JD.
3: Hey, good morning.
2: JD, War Eagle.
3: War Eagle. War Eagle, them Gators are going to slither into Jordan-Hare, and they're going to go out in body bags.
2: Yeah, they're going to go out in suitcases. They know what they make those out of.
3: Suitcases. They're going to be boots. They're going to be belts. They're going to be anything but the same football team they was when they come in.
2: So you're feeling good about Auburn's chances. I am, because Florida's fattened up on Florida Atlantic and Campbell in the swamp the last 2 weeks. They're going to be in a whole different world tonight at Jordan-Hare, don't you think?
3: I do think that. But it's going to be, I think it's going to be a hard-fought game. I think it's going to be a close game and may come down to a field goal or a last-second touchdown or something. I think it's going to be close. What's your thoughts on it?
2: Well, you know, go ahead, Tara.
0: No, go ahead, Kit. No, go.
2: No, I was just going to say, I think Florida's roster probably on paper is more impressive with Jaden Ball and the great receivers they have. I still don't know if Aaron Filo is ready for prime time, the quarterback. But I do think you're going to see Auburn play a complete game this time. Alex Golish was not happy with the 43-8 win over Southern Miss. I bet he worked those kids big time this week, and I bet they're ready to play.
3: Oh, I was thinking that too, because I like that. That's I hate Alabama, but I always respected Saban because it didn't matter how much he was ahead, he was still getting on butts and coaching and not ever satisfied. And I see that in Golish.
2: Yep, Terry. I know you can articulate. Kirby's he's a little Saban last week too.
0: Oh yeah, he was very Saban-esque last week. I feel like Florida. Some people will say Florida has the talent advantage. I have to tell you, at quarterback, I take Bynum Brown over Filo.
2: Aaron Filo, yeah.
0: Aaron Good Filo call. Every day of the week. I'm sorry, the backup from Georgia Tech. No, I think what's amazing is how little Sunbelt Billy used Baugh, who could be the best running back in the nation. I don't know if all the prognosticators picking Florida by 2.5 points understand what the atmosphere is like in that loveliest town on the plains on game day. Having gotten to be there last year, I have a feel for it. And I think that makes it advantage Auburn. I really do.
3: Yeah, I think we got to put pressure. I think we got to keep pressure on Philo, and I think we got to play better in the secondary, and I think we got a good chance.
2: Well, we're certainly hoping that Auburn can have a turnaround year and with under Coach Golish, and I'm happy to see a guy that has real goals. We were talking about this time last year, Hugh Freeze's ambitious goals for last season. We just got to make a bowl game. Well, gee, you have to be 6-6. That's really setting the bar high. I think Golish has a lot higher standards than 6-6.
3: Hey, thank you. Thank you, my call. I hope you, go ahead. I'm sorry.
0: No, I was just saying, JD, thanks for joining us and kicking off the show this morning.
2: Yeah, we really appreciate you.
0: A Kip all the way from Cincinnati. We got to have the other side of the coin.
2: That's
0: here.
2: Right.
0: Gator fan. Good morning, Lee.
2: Point counterpoint. Hit it, Lee.
4: Good morning. And I just, I hate to say, you know, I don't agree with JD. What I have to say is the Gators are going to score at least 27. Auburn's not going to score any more than 10. The Gators are going to roll into the Plains. And one guy I'm calling out also is Don. He thinks Auburn's going to win. There is no way. Auburn doesn't stand a chance. Jaden Ball is going to rush for over 100 yards because Aaron Filo could also air it out to the receivers, Brown, Wilson, and Singleton if he's 100%. I mean, the Gators' defense isn't going to be on the field very much. They're not going to have to be because they're just going to keep handing the ball off to Ball. Ball is going to run, like I said, for at least 100. If that happens, the Gators are going to win. The Gators are going to win handily. I don't think it's going to be a close game at all whatsoever. I think the Gators are going to go in, and they're going to destroy the Tigers. They're going to feast on Tiger and War Eagle today.
0: So do you have a score prediction for us, Lee?
4: 27-10 is what I'm thinking.
0: Woo! Okay.
2: That would
0: Lee's
2: certainly put
0: it out there. Putting it out there, showing
2: absolutely.
0: It. We got Stan, the godfather of Auburn football. What do you think about that, Stan?
5: I don't know. I don't know what that guy's been drinking. He's been drinking something. Let me tell you something. He's talking about my friend Don. Let me tell you something. Don has backup now. You pick on Don, you pick on the godfather.
2: Uh-oh.
5: Auburn is going to win tonight because the voodoo is coming back. The voodoo lady will be there tonight.
2: Oh, man. Well, they need something. Because our good friend Chip Lake, who's a huge Auburn fan, says there's voodoo over the stadium right now that's affecting Auburn. So you need some counter voodoo, Godfather.
5: Oh, yeah. Auburn's going to win, I predict, closer than the experts think. 24-20.
2: That would be a hell. That'd be a heck of a game. I think the key to the game, Stan, is Auburn's got to make Aaron Filo, their passer, uncomfortable. Auburn's got to have a really big effort from their defensive line and their linebackers. I think they need to be aggressive. This is Filo's first ever start on the road in the SEC. That's a big deal. They really need to make him as uncomfortable as possible.
5: Oh, yeah. Yeah, that Filo, that sounds like a dog's name. Here, Filo. Here, Filo.
2: Right here, boy.
0: You know, I don't care for any quarterback that's coming from Georgia Tech, so can't help it. Got strong feelings on that one. Stan, thanks for joining us this morning. It's going to be a big game. Okay, we're going point counterpoint. Got to go to a Florida fan. We've got Gator Jeff joining us this morning.
2: Man, we got a balanced balanced debate going on here.
0: That's right.
6: Right, all right. Good morning,
0: Jeff.
6: Guys.
2: All right, Jeff. Weigh in for the Gators.
6: He said he wants to take up Don, but I tell you what, I got Lee's back. And I tell you, you know, Auburn fans, y'all got your chest poked out. And you know what you're going to do and this and that. But I'm here to tell you, just like you said, Alex Golish was not happy. John Summerall hadn't been happy the last 2 weeks, especially with the Gator defense. Mm-hmm. So I expect the Gator defense to play much better today than they have been. You know, like Coach Summerall said, they had been playing soft. Look for them to get a lot better. And I tell you what, Auburn, I don't think you're going to run on that front seven of Florida today. That's for sure. Our secondary, they do their job. This won't even be funny because I'm going to tell you, like Lee said, Jaden Ball definitely going to – I guarantee him to get – over 100 yards today, probably maybe 140, the way Auburn's run defense is, possibly 160 today, three touchdowns. And Aaron Afalo, I tell you what, I'll take him. And, and you know, at least he takes his time and can you know, can see the reads and make throws. You can tell he's been trained by Buster Faulkner, something we didn't have last year with DJ Lagway. And I tell you something else, that South Florida quarterback, yeah, you beat Florida last year, but remember one thing, Billy Napier and John Summerall is like that song I used to listen to by Al B. Shore, Night and Day.
2: Oh, wow. That's great. Good line, Joe.
6: I can guarantee you that, buddy, because you're going to see the difference. Because one thing for sure, guys, even though we were playing cupcakes last year, we'd have never put up nowhere near those kind of points last year against those teams that we put up this year. Yeah. You can see the difference when you got an offensive coordinator. And I tell you what, I think we got the best receiving corps in the country. VB3, Dallas Wilson, Eddie Singleton, Eric Singleton, which I think he's going to play today. I think he's going to pull Steve Levitt. I think you see him on the field today. And, I don't think it's going to be close. Last time we played Auburn, even though it was in the swamp, they couldn't even put up over 14 points on us. You know, so down in the swamp, it was 24-13. Today, I say Florida 45, Auburn 7.
2: Oh, my goodness.
0: Oh, whoa. Gator Jeff, yes, bringing it.
2: Fans will be chanting, "We want Jimbo," if that happens.
0: No kidding. That is amazing. Okay, thank you, Jeff. So, Kip, everybody has been talking about one of my favorite people in all Birmingham, Alabama, and that would be our friend Don Don. We got to give him a chance to come on and say his piece this morning.
2: Don, you're the number one item of conversation here this morning. What's up?
7: Well, first of all, good morning, everybody. And Mr. Jeff, you're the most delusional fan I've ever heard in my life, okay? You're saying you're going to beat Terry, Georgia Bulldogs. You're saying you're going to go to the playoffs. You don't know what the hell you're talking about, dude. Sorry, guys. He fired me up.
2: Well, that's all right. Don't hold back.
0: You're allowed to get fired up, Don. Don, lots to talk about you here.
7: For goodness sakes, don't you realize that Brian Harsin and Hugh Freeze have been coaching my team for the last 5 years, and everything. I got a new regime, just like you do, Jeff, with your Mr. Summerall, okay? And you played, I mean, you're bragging on your team. You played Campbell's suit from last week, Jeff, okay? Good goodness. I'm sorry, guys. It got me fired up.
0: Well, actually, what are you expecting?
2: Yeah, actually, Campbell is good.
7: By the way, Lee from Cincinnati, I love you, brother. You my man. I know Lee and everything. A great, great guy and everything. And Stan, thank you for taking up for me. But Lee's not drinking. Lee's an independent truck driver driving around the country. So God bless you, Lee. But anyway, and God, in one of my favorite people of all time, Terry, and I know you're going to agree with this. For PG's sake, not for Lee or Jeff or Drake or anybody else, PG, if y'all win, I'll be the first person to congratulate you. I love you, buddy.
2: Good call.
7: I know you're out there listening, and Mr. Terry and Ken, all of us are praying for you, brother. But Terry,
2: absolutely.
7: But Terry, let's talk a little Georgia football. They kick off at 11, right?
0: Yep. We are in the early slot all the dang time, it seems like.
7: Well, Kip, I lost on Miami last night. They scored 2 points in the second half, dadgum them.
0: Yeah. You know what? Those penalties helped them win that game. I am very sorry, Bama hater, but.
7: How did you like that first half, Terry, where Minson went 23 out of 23?
2: And he ended up 30 out of 34.
0: I felt like Wake Forest. I felt like Wake Forest got it together in the second half and realized what they had to do was put pressure on Mensa and that would change the game. And, I mean, it did change it. If not for those two big penalties, I think the outcome could have been really different than it was.
2: And they had they got damage here because Malachi Toney didn't play hardly at all in the second half. He got hurt somehow. Two starting linebackers got hurt seriously enough to never come back in the game. Miami might have gotten beat up by the Demon Deacons last night. This could have some long-term effects. Sorry, Bama hater.
7: Yeah, well, guys, I go to high school football games on Friday night, and I was at the Pratt Bowl.
2: That's what Miami and Wake Forest was, right?
7: Oh my Lord, hey Kip. I mean, I don't mean to cut down Trustful's defensive coordinator. That's the worst defensive plan I've ever seen. And, Miss Terry, you'll appreciate this more than anybody. They were so scared of the receivers, and they got a receiver named Deshaun Hall that's going to Auburn. And they basically had six people covering passes, which only left five people to cover the run, and Prattville ran up and down the field on them. I mean, just gashing them because they had nobody in there to defend the run.
2: Well, you just pick your poison. They're either going to throw you to death or run you to death, and if it's the same thing either way, it's still death. So, that's a lot for a defensive staff to have to deal with. But that's really one of the keys. I believe to negate a good passing game, I just go the other direction. I'd put as much pressure on the quarterback as possible. I think that's the way to do it.
7: Okay, well, that leads me into DJ Durkin's game plan tonight. And Jeff, I hope you're still listening. Lee from Cincinnati, I hope you're still listening. We're going to send Melendez and Atkins blitzing him. He ain't going to know what hit him. Final score, guys. Here we go. Auburn 24, Florida 17. And the best bet of the day, Kip, and I'm going to see if you agree with me, under 53 in that game.
2: Under 53. Yeah, I like that. I think these kind of games tend to become more of defensive struggles. And, I don't know how Philo's going to perform on the road in his first SEC start there, or SEC start period. And I'm still worried about Auburn's offensive line, so that might negate their chance to score. So I like that under 53.
7: They've made changes, okay? They've made changes from the Baylor game. They've got different people playing. They changed David Sears. They changed guards. They took Jacob Strand, the transfer from Oregon State, out and put a true freshman in named Wilson Zaire, whose brother played for Auburn, and he's big old number 77. I believe he's the right guard, and that kid's going to be a heck of a ball player.
2: Well, we can't wait to see it. It's going to be great. Don, have you gotten by here and gotten your entry in for the pick six contest?
7: Are you out there right now?
2: We're out there. We're here till 11 o'clock.
7: Okay. Well, yeah. I got to run out to and run some errands and everything, but I will be out there before you before the show's over, okay?
8: Outstanding.
7: Before 11 o'clock, I will be out there.
8: Look forward to seeing you. Thanks for
0: having me. Great to hear from you, Don Don.
7: Yep, will you be in the sports bar area?
8: I am right in the entrance of the sports bar. You can't miss me.
7: I will make sure to make it out there, buddy, okay?
8: Yeah, you got it. At 9 o'clock here at the Birmingham Racecourse Casino, Terry, we are entering the Legend Cave, sponsored by Wasteworks USA. We are going to have a booking in the Legend Cave at 9 o'clock this morning.
0: Hey, that's going to be great. And we've got some of our friends that are big Alabama callers who are holding. You guys hang in there. I promise we're going to get to Alabama, but we've got Matt who's got some other thoughts on Florida Auburn. We're going to get to that this morning first. Hey, Matt, good morning.
9: Good morning, and War Eagle. I'm with Don and Stan. I don't know what these Florida fans, how they're even getting on the radio, how they're getting through. I told your screener. Yes, when I was talking about, I said Auburn. Anybody ain't supposed to talk about Florida, just block them.
8: Yeah. But, well, Matt, they think Steve Spurrier's still the coach, apparently.
9: Yeah, I guess so. I've never heard of Philo or Ball or Silo or whoever they are. But we all know that Summerall was going to Auburn, and he changed his mind at the last minute and went to Florida. We don't forget that. We don't forget that. We've got 90,000 strong coming to the Plains, and that Philo Silo guy is not going to know what hit him with our defense. I mean, I give them the receivers. They got one of ours from last year, Singleton. He's a playmaker. But I think this is the most important Auburn game since Gus left. To be honest with you, I think this is very important. That's how big of a game I think it is. It's going to determine, Gus doesn't forget that Summerall, he doesn't forget any of that stuff. But we're going to have to play it on the field. But we're going to play it on our field. And we need to win, and we're going to win, and we need to do it pretty easily. I'll say 10 points, 27-17. I think that quarterback is really going to struggle in front of the big crowd first road game. But I want to touch on something else real quick. There's a couple of big games today, and I don't want to talk about LK. I'm tired of hearing about him. I think the most intriguing game of the day is not even in the SEC. It's Clemson, North Carolina. Because Clemson loses that game, they're 1-2, and Dabo's seat is on fire, and Bill Belichick's 3-0 all of a sudden. So I think that's just an intriguing game to watch out for at 11 o'clock.
0: Matt, did you have a chance to see? I thought it was amazing. I watched Chad Morris in an interview about what was going on at Clemson this week. And, Kirby Smart talks about one of the most important things at Georgia that he's worked on in the program is FPE, fire, passion, and energy. And their own coach was sitting there talking about how there was no fire, there was no passion on the sidelines. He didn't understand it. He'd never been around a team like that. And, I think he did hit on something. It seems like, to me, all the fire has gone out from Clemson right now.
9: Yeah, I agree. And I hate it because Dabo's a very good coach, but he's hard-headed. And I think the game's passed him by a little bit. And I hate to say it, but, I mean, he can still coach somewhere. But unless he gets with the NIL and the portal, like the rest of it, I mean, it's just totally passed him by. And I don't know if he can regather it. But
8: yeah.
9: Was it passion? What an energy? Passion? What'd you say? Yeah.
0: Fire, passion, and energy.
9: Yeah.
8: Because right now, Matt, what Dabo Swinney has is ASS. And ASS stands for stubbornness, stupidity. And I forgot my A, but I've got another one. Arrogance. Thank you, Terry. Arrogance, stupidity, stubbornness. That's the problem with Dabo right now. It's not F, whatever Terry said. It's ASS.
9: Yeah, he's hard-headed. But I got to let some of these Alabama people talk, I guess.
8: Well, that's right. Matt, thank you. We want to hear from you again. 205-834-9450.
9: Yeah, I don't call much, but the Florida Gators fan got me riled up. So, anyway,
8: well, good. Well, get riled up again. Right. We love hearing from you. Thanks.
9: Thank you.
0: Bye. Love hearing from you. Thank you. That was great. We didn't get a score prediction from Matt. I've been trying to get everybody on this game to give us.
8: Yeah, Matt said by 10. He didn't give the actual score. Oh, he said by 10.
0: By 10, though. By 10. That's a good thing to know. You know, I was looking at the game, the Alabama game today, and thinking how I had totally forgot. I can't believe I forgot this. But that last year, when we had the debacle versus Florida State, mm-hmm. the offensive coordinator was Gus Malzahn.
8: Yes, it was.
0: I had forgotten that. I had totally spaced that out.
8: Yeah, Gus will not be calling plays today. He has left the Florida State program. So,
0: Do you know who the offensive coordinator is? I'd have to look it up at Florida State. I don't pay
8: They
0: Florida
8: brought
0: State.
8: Somebody in from, and his name escapes me right now, but they didn't look too crisp in their opening game against SMU.
0: Tim Harris Jr.? I don't even know who that is.
8: Yeah, I'm not sure what Tim Harris's background is, but, you know, I didn't think their offense looked very good. SMU spoon-fed them so many opportunities, 4 turnovers in that game, and Florida State couldn't take advantage. They still lost. Mm-hmm. They couldn't stop Jennings, their great quarterback. So that's another great game today out of conference. SMU-Louisville is going to be a hell of a game.
0: I'm going to have to root for SMU just because I got the Texas side going on over here.
8: Yep.
0: You know, I want to talk about the Alabama game, and who better to start us off with that than our friend Dylan from Jasper. Good morning, Dylan.
10: Good morning, Kip, Terry. Excited to hear from my Black Hat brother here in a little bit.
8: Yep, he's getting ready right now.
10: Oh yeah, hey, you know he's fired up today. I am too. This right here is a revenge redemption. It's got to be in them players' minds how embarrassed we was last year during this time against Florida State and everything. And I tell you, they showed something last.
11: It's Beth Hummel.
10: They showed something last week.
11: How you doing? I'm here to help you out.
8: Thanks.
10: And
0: hey, Kip, we got a lot of background noise. Can you guys hold it down back there? Having fun at the Birmingham race course. Keep going, Dylan.
10: I'm surprised y'all ain't heard my chickens yet.
0: No, I want to hear the chickens. That would be fun.
10: Well, they're a little quiet right now. It's early in the morning, but. Anyway, but you know, I feel like, you know, this is a good revenge game, and you know, it's kind of make a statement that we're a different team than last year, that we're more improved, and we showed something last week in the second half that we ran the ball down Kentucky's throat. I mean, we imposed our will against them and everything, and I feel like. It's time to make a statement. It's time to show who the big boys on the block are, and start driving people's asses in the ground. Because I'm telling you, if Florida State comes into Bryant Denny and does what they did last year to us, I don't know if I'll watch a game the rest of this year. I mean, that just sucked the air right out of me for the rest of the season. And DeBoer, you know, he's notorious for these games that you're not supposed to lose. But I feel last week that the train is getting on the tracks.
8: I think they've got a lot of momentum based on that second half. That was total dominance. And even in the DeBoer era, when they've really stumbled, it's been on the road. DeBoer has held serve at home very well. I don't think this is going to be a close game today. I think Alabama's going to take control from the beginning. I just think Florida State's overmatched, and I think Mike Norvell has more than one foot out the door. I think he's got about half his body is already out the door.
10: But you know, with Norvell and everything, I mean, all the buzz about Jimbo Fisher. Why in the world would you get Jimbo Fisher to come back after he?
0: I'd rather have Mike Norvell. Honestly, I would take Mike Norvell over Jimbo Fisher. I don't understand,
10: Why not go after some of these coaches there's obviously better. Hell, I think Brian Kelly's a better coach than Jimbo. Dan Mullen's a better coach than Jimbo. Hell, get Dan Mullen before Clemson or somebody tries to.
0: That would be a better choice for sure. That would be hilarious after his time at Florida to have him at Florida State. But I am completely with you, Dylan. And you look at people who bring the retreads in, it so rarely works to do that.
2: Look at Bobby Petrino last year when they recycled him at Arkansas. Good grief, he went 0-7.
10: Bob made a full circle.
2: He's cutting donuts. That's right. And ask yourself that to your guy's point, and Terry mentioned it earlier. Right now, would you rather have Sam Pittman still the coach or Ryan Silverfield? What did they accomplish? Yeah, Pittman had a terrible game against Notre Dame. They got rid of him. But if you knew what was going to happen, Petrino's going to lose 7 in a row, and Ryan Silverfield in his first game against a real opponent is going to get beat by 33 points. Arkansas's in so much worse shape now because they just had to respond and get rid of Sam Pittman. What a terrible mistake.
10: Well, here's the thing. Ryan Silverfield downgraded, okay? He downgraded going to Arkansas. Memphis seems like it's just in so much better shape. He was in a good spot, but he downgraded and went to Arkansas all because of that SEC tag.
2: And the money.
10: That's all that was. And the thing is, Arkansas's got the boosters, but they're not putting out the money. You got Jerry Jones. You got the Chicken Man, Tyson Chicken.
2: Yes. You got the Walton Walmart family. Yeah, exactly.
10: Yes, you got big corporations from Arkansas, and they don't pour a damn thing into that program besides kissing Calipari's ass every year. I mean, if I'm a coach, that's the last place I'm going to go because they are not going to back you.
2: Yeah, and they
0: will. Well, I'll tell you, part of it is that Calipari has siphoned a lot of the energy out of the donor base there.
2: Yeah.
0: And so for them to step up for football right now, you've got to have a coach that is somebody they can get behind, that they're excited about. And they are not excited about Ryan Silverfield, clearly.
10: No, I think
0: John Calipari has hurt the funding. But the problem isn't money. If you show Arkansas boosters the way, they will come. If you build it, they will come. They just don't see a future in Ryan Silverfield and his program, and therefore they're not pouring anything into it. Well, Dylan, thanks so much for joining us this morning. Really appreciate
2: dirtiest
0: it.
2: Player.
0: Dirtiest glad to player. Have you. Okay, Kip, I want to know, we're talking a lot about coaches. I want to know what the author of Agent Confidential thinks about all the stuff with Jimbo Fisher. Good morning, Mike Chaudron.
12: Hey, good morning, y'all. It's really been a fun week. I've got to talk a little college football all over the place, but wow, it's great to be back with you guys. And more importantly, the legend is Max. I can't wait to hear from him. So good morning. The Jimbo Fisher thing and the Florida State thing is just really interesting to me. And I think I've mentioned this before to you, Terry. My son was a assistant coach at a high school in the Katy ISD for several years. Mm-hmm. And they could not stand Jimbo Fisher. They said whenever he did show up, he was arrogant, condescending. I mean, these are Katy high school coaches, pretty good programs. And
0: y'all who don't know, Katy is Metro Houston and a very wealthy part of Metro Houston.
12: Right. Thank you.
2: And huge football Joey tradition. McGuire.
12: Yeah, that's exactly. So they love Joey McGuire, who's at Texas Tech, a former coach. So it is so important to get in with those coaches, and they couldn't stand Jimbo Fisher. And the other thing about Florida State, I think it just goes to show how much big donors kind of control the narrative, because they're the ones pushing Jimbo, which I think it's just utterly ridiculous that they would consider a Jimbo Fisher, who's still collecting his $74 million with no offset. So it's just really, really interesting to see that. But do have one update that's important, you guys. LSU has updated their injury report again this morning. And Sam Levitt is not on the report. So LSU's updated their injury report again, and Sam Levitt's not on the report. But
2: not even on the report.
12: Now, Jeff Landry is on the report, and he is healthy and will play in the game.
8: Oh, the governor's going to play. Good. I was worried about that. I think he's starting at nose tackle, and he's a big run stopper.
12: Exactly. So he will be playing in the game today. So that's going to be interesting to see. And then we'll go too deep into it, but you know we had some pretty significant news out of Washington this week with the PCSA. Looks like it's going to get through the Senate. The only thing I'll say is, guys, it ain't going to get through the House. Mike Johnson said that it won't even happen until after the midterms. And the way it's written now with the Congressional Black Caucus and the AFL-CIO against it, it's not going to get through. And one last point I'll leave you guys with, I'm curious, who's representing the players in all of this? It doesn't look like the players have any representation in all of this because of Cody Campbell and Smash Capital and Ted Cruz and all that stuff. So it's just going to be really interesting to see what comes out of this. So really been an interesting week, that's for sure, you guys.
0: And then we get a Saturday with lots of football happening. Lots of games. What's your favorite game on the roster this weekend, Mike?
12: Yeah, so obviously my Crimson Tide against Florida State, getting a little bit of revenge. You know, that's the one I'm really really excited about. You know, the one I really was watching close was last night, Texas Tech Houston.
8: Which oh man,
12: was
8: what a
12: exactly
8: game.
12: The ball game we thought it would be. And,
0: I mean, for that to come down to the two-point attempt at the end of the game, that was unbelievable.
12: The kid missed it from. So, and of course, I'll be watching the sideshow that is LSU Ole Miss. That's going to be really, really interesting, too. So, I'm like you, Terry. I'm aggravated because the Auburn-Florida game is going to be a good one. So I'll have the iPad, the Mac, and the TV all going at the same time. But the most important game today, you guys, is at 10:45 a.m. Eastern when my grandson Jack's four-year-old soccer team at Johnson City.
8: Oh, that's big.
12: Playing. So that's the game of the day, you guys.
0: Okay, go Jack. We'll all be rooting for him.
8: Yeah, Mike, I'm all, tell him no pressure, but I bet him over two goals. So I think he can score three times.
12: Well, I'll have to get him to actually kick the ball.
8: Yeah, that would help.
12: Because he's the youngest foot on the team. But
8: no picking buttercups on the field. He's got to run and try to kick it in the net.
12: Yeah, I would probably take the under on the two goals there. Yeah, that's probably the better bet.
8: Well, I got burned out in Las Vegas a couple weeks ago. I told my grandson if he scored two baskets, I'd buy him anything he wanted at the toy store. And my son said, that's a safe bet. His high for the year was two. He scored two baskets in the first 5 minutes.
12: Perfect. Well, see, maybe that is good coaching. So I'll go tell him that Kip's got a bet on him and Papa will buy him something if he'll score a couple of goals. So
8: you got it. So you got to give him incentive at an early age. It's all NIL, man.
12: It absolutely is. Well, listen, I know you guys have got a lot of callers, but always great to talk to you. I appreciate
8: you. Thank you, Mike.
12: I'll be listening in on my way to the game to hear my man Legend. Can't wait to hear from him.
8: Outstanding.
0: He's going to be coming up at 9. Thank you so much. We love having Mike join us. 205-834-9450 if you want to get in on the action. Kip, I think it's amazing. We are only heading into week number 3. And just off the top of my head, I can think of 3 coaches on super hot seats right now. We've got Mike Norvell, of course. I mean, my gosh, they're agitating to get Jimbo back. You got Ryan Silverfield, where his own team's fans are praying for Georgia to beat them by a zillion points to hasten his exit. This is only his third game there.
8: Yeah, wow.
0: And lest we forget about it, going further to the eastern side, we have Bill Belichick, where the UNC program is just in a chaotic mess with his son's resignation now for medical reasons and all sorts of investigations going on over there. I mean, I'm trying to remember a year when week 3, there were 3+ coaches that, you know, you really do not believe are going to be around at the end of the season.
8: Yeah, there's a lot of trouble in paradise. I can't say we can put Dabo on that list. He's not on the hot seat, but he's certainly under the microscope right now. If they lose to Bill Belichick and the dysfunctional ship that is North Carolina, there's going to be a lot of angst at Clemson. Yeah.
0: Mm-hmm.
8: Go ahead.
0: I find it weird when I hear people say, well, because of the national championships, they'll never, ever move away from Dabo. People at LSU were like, excuse us, we did.
2: Yeah, I mean, yeah, that's right.
0: That does happen. At some point, it can't be about the past. At some point, it has to really be about what have you done for me lately? I mean, I remember when I got a chance to spend some time one-on-one with Kirby Smart right mm-hmm. after his second season, where he had beaten Oklahoma in overtime in the national championship semifinal, taken the Dogs to the national championship only to lose to Alabama, but still amazing.
2: On the last play of the game, yeah.
0: Yeah, amazing for a second-year head coach. And I was with Kirby, and all of the boosters were sort of in another room, and I was like, hey, don't you want to be talking to all those guys out there who love you? And he looked at me, he said, yeah, they love me now. But it'll all yep. depend on how the team does this year. This is the ultimate what have you done for me lately job. And it is. And Dabo, what have you done for him lately?
2: Oh, and Terry, really? in conventional business, if you've got a corporation that was great 10 years ago and was flourishing, but now sales have continued to diminish, every decision you make is stubborn and stupid and arrogant. I'm smarter than the system. I'm not going to take advantage. For them to go into the season with complete inexperience at quarterback in an age where you can go out and get a quarterback, 34 other teams did that. Dabo is just, the game has passed him by. You can't reward him for what he did in 2018. That's the last time he won a championship. You know, that's getting really far back in the rearview mirror. If you're not producing now, how can you rest on your laurels from something you did 8 years ago?
0: Well, and a real question, I think, is how do you get other folks to buy into the program? I mean, when I heard Chad Morris, I thought Chad sounded like he was beaten down. He couldn't believe the lack of fire and energy. So when that's how your offensive coordinator is feeling, how do you recruit folks? I mean, yeah, you can say, well, you pay them money, but all the big schools will pay money. Do you want to be on a ship that seems to be that it's going to be going down? I don't understand how you're successfully recruiting people when Dabo seems to be in a lot of difficulty and Chad Morris is bemoaning the state of the program in his press conference.
2: Yeah.
0: Good golly.
2: The offensive coordinator, when he's only been back for three games and he's already like, this is not working. We don't have any passion. Because remember the Dabo in the high points of the Dabo. I remember the one Notre Dame game they played in a pouring rain in about 2017 and they won a really exciting game at the end. And Dabo, all he could say in the post game conference, he said it so many times it got redundant. You know, I told these guys they had to bring your guts to the game. I don't see that fire in Dabo anymore. Dabo's become like, you know, believing his own legacy that he's just the greatest coach of all time. He's trying to act like Vince Lombardi more than Dabo Swinney, and he just doesn't have the components to pull that off.
0: I don't think your head coach being defensive is something that fires the team up.
2: Oh, yeah. Well, maybe we need to lower expectations around here, you know?
0: Yeah, exactly.
2: You've succeeded, Dabo. Expectations are considerably lowered.
0: Yes, you managed to lower the expectations. And I feel like that's a lot of what Tide fans were feeling was going to be happening at Alabama with Kalen DeBoer. It's not that I've heard some of the national media get it wrong. It's not that Alabama fans want Kalen DeBoer to fail or not succeed. My God,
2: no.
0: We all want them to have an awesome season. It was more that I think there was the feeling, especially after the Florida State game last year for a while, that, oh gosh, that's what's happening with us. We are not going to lower our expectations at the University of Alabama. Our expectations are that we're going to be playing for a national championship. So when you heard DeBoer be asked a question about the national championship and say, hey, I'm not even thinking about that right now, I think that's what got the Tide fans so fired up and upset. And I think national people don't understand that. They do not want to go the way of Clemson.
2: That's for sure. Well, I think the second half of the Kentucky game was a real turnaround moment for this team that the DeBoer staff realized that, hey, we've got the superior athletes, we got the horses in the backfield, let's just line up and run it right down their throat. That's the first time they've taken that approach in the DeBoer era that I've seen. And I think that was probably a real aha moment for the coach and the staff, because it is Alabama, and that's the tradition of Alabama football. It's not to dink and dunk and finesse teams. It's to physically pound them. And I thought Alabama did that for the first time in the DeBoer era last week to the upper extent. They won the second half 29-0.
0: Yeah, and I think Kalen wants to make a big statement today. I mean, I expect to see the Crimson Tide come out firing as hot as possible here. And I think it'll go a long way toward restoring faith in Kalen if he can do so.
2: I agree. This is a big platform today. Revenge, yes, but moving forward is more important. They need to dispatch Florida State and get ready for SEC play. They've already, right now, Alabama's in first place in the SEC, Terry. Let's not forget that. There's only been one SEC game. They're 1-0, but they're in first place. And next week they got South Carolina coming in, and then the Georgia Bulldogs. So it's getting ready to get interesting real quick. They don't need to mess around with Florida State today. They need to mash them boys, to quote the great Dr. Mill.
0: Absolutely. Looking forward to a big game there. 205-834-9450. And we're going to have a special guest at the top of the hour at 9 o'clock to talk about what he sees coming up in this game in the Alabama program.
2: Yeah, speaking of mashing them boys, we got the Legend Cave coming up. We're excited about that. If you're out and about today, get on by here at the Birmingham Racecourse Casino. We have registration, or actually entries, being taken up until 11 o'clock this morning. You can get in our big contest, $2,500 in cash and prizes every week. And starting this week on Tuesday night is when we're going to do the entries. This is a one-time only Saturday morning edition of the new Pick 6 contest. Terry, can't wait for the second half of the show.
0: Nope, it's going to be awesome. We've got so, I love it. We finally are getting into the part of the schedule where we have lots of great games coming up today instead of shuffling around desperately searching for a game with some meaning to it.
2: I assume we got about 30 seconds here. You're probably confident in the Georgia performance, but any trepidation at all going into that game?
0: None.
2: Okay, Terry's confident, man. I won't ask you to name the score, but anyway, we're going to see that coming up at 11 o'clock on ABC, right after the starting lineup at 10:30 airs on TV here in Birmingham. Terry's got another great Coach's Corner. We'll be right back. It is Kip Kiefer, Terry Quillian, the First Lady of the SEC, David Sears, and we're off to the Legend Cave. When we come back, stay right where you are here on Jocks 94.5.
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19: The science continues to stack up. Alcohol just is not great for us, even in small amounts. It's actually toxic to the body. Look, we literally use alcohol to disinfect. Regular drinking raises the risk of high blood pressure, a weaker immune system, and several cancers. One researcher framed the cancer risk this way. One drink is kind of like one cigarette, he said. Now here's the good news. A lot of the damage done by alcohol can be undone if you cut back early enough. Your immune system can rebound within a week. Then, some of the brain changes from drinking might start to recover within weeks to months. The key is not waiting so long that the damage becomes permanent. So if you've been looking for that nudge, that sign, that bit of encouragement to cut back, here you go. And I wish you luck. I'm Dr. Sanjay Gupta, helping you live a better life.
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8: It is hour number two from the Birmingham Racecourse Casino. We're broadcasting live on this Saturday morning, getting ready for a monster day of SEC football. We're also going to have the starting lineup at 10:30 this morning on ABC 3340 here in Birmingham. Kip Kiefer, the legend, Tony Curry, Case Kiefer, and the First Lady of the SEC weighing in, and we'll have that for you. Leading up to the tripleheader on ABC, Georgia-Arkansas at 11, Bama-Florida State at 2:30, and tonight, the showdown in Oxford as Darth Vader and Lane Kiffin, well, he is Darth Vader, comes back to Ole Miss to play the Rebels. 205-834-9450. Terry and everybody listening, I know it's dark and danky in here. Don't let the Bear Bryant statue scare you. Come on in. The Legend Cave is open for business, and we're ready. Why don't you welcome back our special guest here?
0: Hey, our special guest this morning, we have the one, the only, the legend joining us. Good morning, legend.
24: Good morning, First Lady. Good morning, Kip. Just down here in the Legend Cave, we're under construction. We're bringing in a statue of Nick Saban this week. I got the construction workers working down here in the Legend Cave. Bear Bryant is not happy about it, but we're moving Nick Saban in this week. He's going to be right next to Bear over here, so the Legend Cave will be complete when the statue of Nick has been erected. So, big news in the Legend Cave, First Lady. Big news. Glad to be with you and Kip this morning. Can't wait to just take that spear and just beat the hell out of that Seminole with it today. Can't wait.
0: Tell us how you see the game going, Legend.
24: Well, I really think Alabama's going to throttle this team. Last week, I predicted that Alabama would come in, they would struggle in the first half, and the defense would take over in the second half, and we nailed that one, me and Kip. But this week, I think from the moment that whistle blows, Alabama's going to put Florida State in a headlock and DDT their butt on the 50-yard line and put that knee on that neck. And we ain't going to let that Seminole up all day, First Lady. Some people say this ain't revenge, but I say it's revenge. Hell yeah, it's revenge. Let's get at them. Let's get at them.
2: Because we can't, so, we gotta remind everybody, Terry, a year ago this time after the Alabama loss at Tallahassee, we talked to Legend. He was sitting up in a tree with a sympathetic squirrel trying to console him.
0: Oh, that's right. We don't want him back up in a tree. You know what I'm wondering about? As unhappy as they are with their coach, what is the fan attendance from Florida State going to be like today in Tuscaloosa? Has anybody heard anything about the size of the Florida State contingent?
24: I heard there were 7 people down there, and 4 of them got tickets for free. That's It ain't quite like the Grove today, where there's 300,000 people. It's not quite that bad in Tuscaloosa, First Lady.
2: Yeah. I don't think Chief Osceola is making the trip on his horse with his spear either. So, yeah. I-

0: En garde!
1: U.S. Olympians do it, and so does your college-bound neighbor Jane. 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
2: For sure.
3: Yeah, and Terry, we've got a history of having Sunday morning shows talking about Saturday night fired coaches, so the precedent is already in place.
4: Yeah, Florida State's in desperate trouble today and desperate financial situations down there, and it's getting really bad. And, I mean, the clock's ticking on Norvell, and we're going to try to push him over the edge today. I ain't forgot about last year, Norvell. I'm trying to push you over the edge and end your coaching career, brother. Western Kentucky will be calling you next week, I promise. It's not looking good, brother. I ain't forgot you.
3: Well, that's good. He can face off with Sunbelt Billy and resume their rivalry. That would be great.
5: Well, and he gets to ride off into the sunset. Y'all, this is so ridiculous. His buyout, if he's fired during the season, is $46.75 million. That's what you get for failing.
3: Unbelievable.
5: I'm just trying to think of another career one can be in that is so lucrative to fail.
4: Well, I was with Kip Keever Sports, and I thought about my buyout. Then Kip told me it was $6.17.
3: Yeah.
5: You're not going to Buyout Island.
4: Yeah, I'm not going to Buyout Island. They wouldn't let me on Buyout Island, First Lady. They said I had to stay up on the shore on the boat there and live.
3: Buyout Island's pretty exclusive. You're not going to get there with $6. So, it's amazing to see what happens. But Terry, you're right. It's unbelievable. And Agent Confidential's tried to explain it to us where this is just an accounting function and they go ahead and budget for these things. But I just can't imagine. And Florida State is already, their athletic department supposedly is $240 million in debt. Florida State, and I want to get both your guys' opinions on this, Florida State is proof that you can't just go out and buy a roster. You've got to get the right people and make a football team, not a bunch of individual mercenaries. They've tried to buy their way out of this trouble the last couple of years, and all it's resulted in is subpar records and several hundred million dollars in debt.
4: Absolutely. You know, just because you got money, that don't mean you're going to win the New York Mets.
3: So it's not necessarily means anything.
5: Yeah, Florida State decided that where they wanted to put all their money and the reason they're in this position, and it's different because it was funded by bonds, but the money went into physical infrastructure projects. It went into their
3: fancy.
5: That's what I mean. Their fancy athletic center and the stadium. Those are the projects I'm talking about.
3: Right.
5: That's where they put hundreds of millions of dollars. Now, you'll hear them excuse it by saying, well, that was paid for by bonds, so it's not really debt.
3: Right.
5: It is still really debt. This is how people go bankrupt, not understanding that. And so their decision was the place to put all the money was into the stadium and the athletic center. I think they should have put money into looking at the coaching staff that they had instead.
4: Yeah, I agree with you totally. I will say this about that game, the game today. Florida State has some playmakers. You know, Deuce Robinson is one of the best wide receivers in the country. And Austin Daniels now, like in his 15th year in college, he does pose a little bit of a threat. So Alabama does not need to take this game lightly. When Bray Hubbard and that defense comes out of the tunnel, they need to be like they hadn't ate in a week. They need to go out there and just destroy this team. I keep preaching to this Alabama team. Coach DeBoer needs to let me in the locker room, First Lady, because I keep preaching to this team, when you're better than somebody else, you just come out and you put that foot on that neck and you don't let them up. Yeah, I promise you Kirby Smart will put a foot on that pig's neck today, put him on a barbecue, and everybody in Arkansas will be eating bacon by halftime. That's the same approach that Alabama has to have today. Come out and just go swinging. From the first whistle, Bray Hubbard and defense, just go destroying people. That's the mentality Alabama has to have. You cannot play with these teams. Don't play with them. We owe them.
5: So,
4: you say it ain't a revenge, but it's revenge.
5: So, Legend, who do you think is putting together the offensive game plan for this weekend? Do you think it's more Kalen, or is Ryan Grubb still in charge there?
4: Well, I think Grubb's still in charge, but I think Kalen DeBoer definitely probably had a conversation with him this week. You know, this Alabama offense is a work in progress. We knew that.

0: coming into the season with Keelan Russell as the starting quarterback and an entirely new offensive line. We knew this was going to be a work in progress, but I do like some of the things that I've seen. This Alabama offense is explosive. You got Ryan Coleman-Williams. You got Rico Scott. You got Ezekiel Crowell. A.K. Deere might be back. And Kip touched on it. Daniel Hill looks like Arnold Schwarzenegger down there. I don't know what he did in the offseason.
1: He lost about 25 pounds, Terry. He got fast. He was an effective running back last year. He was a power back, but now he's actually really hitting the holes, and I mean, he looks great. He looks like a different guy.
0: Yeah, okay, it's going to be an interesting game for sure.
2: Guys, while we have Legend in the Legend Cave, we have Legend's co-host on their big podcast that they do here coming up, and that is, I think Bama Hater wants to have a conversation with you, Legend.
0: Yeah, he played that big 3A school last night, Wake Forest. He's still in the preseason down there, First Lady. He hadn't even played a game on Saturday yet. Will somebody please tell Miami to catch up with the rest of college football and actually play a game this year?
1: Well, and Bama Hater came
2: up. Okay, Bama Hater, you're on.
1: Yeah, a lot of injuries, hey, Bama Hater. Yeah.
3: Hey, good morning. How y'all doing today?
1: Hey, we're doing great. Broadcasting live at the Birmingham Racecourse.
3: I know the host name is Kip, and we got Terry, and we got Legend, but I'm hearing a lot of nervous Nancy's. I think you guys are scared again. Let me remind you guys, Florida State was unranked last year when Bama was number 8. Now Florida State is unranked, and Bama is number 10. I don't think Florida State is intimidated by that team off McFarland Boulevard. And Legend, while you're talking about my team struggling, we haven't played from behind all season. You played behind in the Kentucky game, another unranked opponent. And let me remind you once again, that team you guys beat the first week of the season, they are underdog, and may I add, a 3-point underdog to Old Dominion today.
0: You know, it's really sad when you played that 3A high school last night on a Friday night. You hadn't even got out of camp yet down there in Miami. Miami hadn't even broke camp yet. They still had preseason playing all these 3A and 4A high schools on Friday. You ought to be ashamed of yourself, man.
1: They need to play on a Saturday, for God's sake. It's college football,
3: hey,
1: not high school.
3: Yeah. Hey, Kip, let me give Legend some free advice. Right. When you look up in the poll, you'll see us. We have to look down to see you.
1: Oh, yeah.
0: Yeah, that's just because of why. That's because of brand. Me and you talked about that. Remember you told us how them brand names get them rankings? That's the only reason you got that ranking, dude, because of your brand name. You ain't accomplished anything. You hadn't even played a game on Saturday yet. You hadn't even broke camp yet. You're still in preseason, dude.
3: Hey, we're smart enough to get that extra day of rest every week. Y'all not that smart yet, but let me tell you how we can go viral. Hey, let me tell you how we can go viral on the podcast tomorrow. Just lose that revenge game today.
1: That will go viral, that's for sure.
0: So last week you counted on Kentucky, and that didn't work out too good. You texted me at halftime, and you was all happy and everything. Then we put that 32-0 beat down on Kentucky in the second half. So are you picking a Florida State upset today? Can I get a Benjamin on that?
3: Now, see how you keep harping on the 32-0, but you were playing from behind. You were down at halftime, and let me I got to remind you again. If Alabama played a Taliban, I'm gonna be in the stands with some black flags. So that ought to answer all of your questions.
0: Listen to this dude, man. Listen at this dude. See, that hatred's gonna eat you up, dude. I gave you the name of a good psychiatrist, and you refuse to go to the man. That hatred's gonna eat you up, dude.
3: Now, Kip, you know I'm gonna tell the truth about my team. You know, and I always want them to win, but when they lose, I'm gonna get on them. But let me say this about my team. I'm still disappointed in my DBs. And, man, I do not understand for the life of me why our offensive coordinator continues to run the ball up the middle. And last night they put a dumb wrinkle in the play calling. They're throwing passes that start and stop at the offensive line. We're not getting anywhere with that kind of offense, man. You have to continue to run Fletcher off tackle. I said that was the reason we lost the national championship game, because they went away from Fletcher, and he continues to do that. I don't understand why Crystal Ball goes passive when we have a lead instead of just putting our foot on the opponent's neck. We have to make statements every week.
2: Okay, I have a question for you, Bama hater. Do you think it's Mike Norvell or is it Shannon Dawson who's putting together those offensive game plans?
3: Mike Norvell? He's not a part of us.
2: Oh, no, sorry. I'm sorry.
1: Mario Cristobal, yeah.
2: I meant Mario Cristobal. I'm so sorry.
3: I think Shannon Dawson is in charge of the play calling, but I think once we get ahead, Cristobal is into playing not to break. And instead of just dominating, we supposed to make statements every week. We're already criticized for the week schedule. Yes, we have a week schedule. So you should be putting your foot on these people's neck every week, not just winning by 13 or 14 points. We need to be blowing teams out because I keep saying it. Everybody keeps putting hope in Notre Dame. We don't care at all about that leprechaun. We showed them that last year, and it's going to be the same way this year.
1: And I know you'll agree with this, Bama hater, because I thought it was ridiculous. They didn't even try to score in the second half last night. And Wake Forest actually was throwing the ball down around the goal line late in the game, 33-20. If they get lucky and score, it's a one-score game. Miami should have had 60 points on the board. They just called off the dogs at halftime.
3: Hey, Kip, and if I'm being honest, the QB for Wake Forest, he missed two wide-open touchdown passes.
2: Yep.
3: The game should have been either tied or they would have had the lead because, like I said, we went and we even went passive on defense. You're playing a prevent. Why play prevent when you're ahead? You're supposed to be dominating, man. Yeah. You're supposed to put pressure on the other team.
1: Well, you know, it reminded me of the Louisville game you lost last year. Miami was clearly the better team, but they let Louisville hang around and didn't keep their foot on the pedal, and they ended up getting beat. And I think that's the one concern. I think Miami's got a loaded team, but I'm with you last year. I still don't know if Cristobal really is the right guy. If you had a real aggressive head coach, I think you'd be a lot better off.
0: He's the Dan Campbell of college football. He's a motivational speaker. But if Mario Cristobal actually had to sit down and draw up a play, he would be totally lost. He would be exposed and fired. He's just a motivational speaker like Dan Campbell of the Lions. He couldn't draw up a play to save his life, but he can motivate folks in the locker room and tell you how bad you've been and how good you need to be. And this is the reason J.K.'s never winning a championship, because he's got an idiot as a coach at the end of the day.
3: Hey, man, hey. You can talk about my coach, but my team has been better than your team the last three seasons. And if you want to settle it on the field, all you have to do is win in the playoffs, and you can get to the national championship game like we did.
0: Well, you didn't win the national championship, though. You keep claiming like, oh, I got to the national championship game. So what? We got to the national championship game and got beat by 40 points by Clemson. I don't claim that. Why are you going to claim a loss? I got to the title, but I got beat. Who cares? Who cares? Hey, you're still one of the losers.
3: Hey, I'm going to leave you guys with this because I know a lot of people want to get on. But I'm going to leave you guys with this. My advice to you, Legend, and the Bama Nation and all of the Crimson Tide faithful, don't lose that revenge game today because somebody will be talking about it tomorrow.
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1: And I kind of like that'll be producer. Great. What's his last name? Clayt Kiefer. That's it.
0: Great man. Clayt's a great man.
2: We love Clayt. Great to have Bama hater with us. We got somebody else who wants to be talking about the Bama game and Miami. We got Mike from Forestdale joining us. Hey, Mike.
1: Where's my man?
4: Mike is dropped.
1: Oh no!
2: Oh no!
4: Yeah,
2: Mike.
4: Check the updated list.
2: Call us back because we love you. We got Odeshe joining us on the same topic. Hey, Odeshe.
5: Good morning. First of all, my first lady is the love of my life, Miss Sherry. Nice. Good morning, first lady, Miss Terry of Saturday
2: good morning.
5: And Sunday. Kip Keeper, good to see you. And Legend, this is Brandon from CR.
0: Oh, good to see you, hear from you, brother. How are you?
5: Hey, not bad. So, listen, this is a make or break game for Mike Norvell. He can either lose this game big time and basically get his papers by Sunday for him to fill out electronically or in person. I don't know if the moving bands this past week were AI generated or if that's just whatever. But if he wins, regardless of whether it's close or not, do you all feel that this is going to be something that can kind of reduce the heat on his hot seat?
1: Oh, totally.
5: And I feel like that if he gets a second win over Bama, that I think that he's probably gonna survive another year, because this is going into a number 10 Alabama. And regardless of whether it's a new team or whatnot of what, you know, Coach DeBoer is saying, this is basically going to be the same Alabama that plays to the competition. Now, again, I do feel like that this is kind of a make or break of us Bama fans that are going to think, okay, well, you know, this is 2 years in a row that we've overlooked Florida State, but yet I think the pressure is more on Florida State and Mike Norvell to either keep him on the hot seat or pull the trigger, especially when you're trying to get all your students and fan base to donate $102 to help support his buyout. So I appreciate the time. Love the show. Appreciate you guys, and I'll hang up and listen.
2: Thank you. Appreciate having you here with us, O'Dashea. Kip, you've been talking about mashing them boys. We got Dr. Mel on the line.
0: Dr. Mel.
1: I stole Dr. Mel's line. Now we got him.
2: That's right.
6: Good morning.
1: Glad to have you, bud.
6: All right. How are you all this morning, First Lady Terry, Kip, and the legend? Amen. Yes, sir. Just a word or two. And of course, Bama hater, tomorrow he can, as they would say on Hee Haw, he can read them and weep them like Benny Pearl with the price tag hanging off her head. We, you know, last week, the second half, we came alive from here on out. And matter of fact, this is not a revenge game. This is a game, a military term called reprisal. And so what does reprisal mean for Alabama? Mash them boys.
1: That's right.
6: Mash them boys.
1: Yes. That's the formula. Dr. Mel needs to talk to the team before the game today.
0: Now, I agree with Dr. Mel. I agree. We need to go out here and mash these guys. We need to take no prisoners today. I'm talking to you, Bray Hubbard. I keep saying Bray Hubbard's name because in that locker room, you need to let that defense know we're about to hurt somebody today. Somebody about to go to the ER today. We about to hurt somebody today.
6: Amen,
0: Liz. I'm sorry. Mash them, Dr. Mel. Mash them, Dr. Mel.
6: Send them on to us in the emergency room. Hey, we got plenty of empty rooms this afternoon. Mash them, boys. Thank you guys for the great job that you do. Have a blessed weekend.
1: We appreciate it.
2: Thank you, Dr. Mel. We really appreciate that. Hey, Kip, I love it when people have ideas for me. And we've got Sam on a cell who's got some ideas. Hey, Sam, good morning.
7: Good morning. All right. So set the stage. Mm-hmm. There is potential for one of the biggest college football shows that could ever be made. Imagine having a reality TV show following all of the college football committee members and how little they actually know about college football.
2: Yes!
7: And for weeks, you get to see the just a pure embarrassment from behind the scenes for how everything is done from day to day. And how easily you would hook every female who's hooked on reality shows and all of their spouses proudly to sit on the couch together and to watch avidly week after week for every single episode to drop.
2: I tell you, Sam, you are brilliant. That is a show both the men and the women could get behind, because Kip and I have both been really skeptical. What happens at the Gaylord Texan outside Dallas? I mean, do we really believe they are watching every game? I don't believe
1: together,
2: that. There is no way. Yeah, together.
7: Exactly. Right.
1: Yeah, that's so stupid. And again, what my big thing is, as we continue to see more transparency in the referee process, the Big 12 discussion last night on the goal line on the Texas yep. Tech Houston game, they had the entire audio going on, and you understood.
2: It was great, though. Yeah, exactly. Wasn't it great to hear that? I loved it.
1: Why can't, to Sam's point, why can't we put a camera in that room when they're discussing right. the teams? What are they hiding?
7: And who cares if it airs then, like, 2 days following it? I mean, it's not like it's ruining anything. Post the episode after the AP poll releases and after everything settled on Monday, or air it on Wednesday.
1: Yeah. Is there anybody in that? Well, let's call it what it is. It's basically a jury room, and because we've certainly heard about a jury lately that was very controversial. Is there anybody in that room making a passionate case for wanting to go against the grain of what everybody else is pushing for? I want to know what's happening in there.
7: I mean, how could this not be a winning idea that they could have taken to the bank a long time ago?
1: Yeah, I
2: it is a winning idea. They act like it's a papal conclave.
1: They
2: do. We all have to wait to see the white smoke come out to find out who they put into the playoffs. It's ridiculous. Sam, I love it. Thank you.
7: Y'all have the reputation. Y'all go sell it.
1: All right.
2: I think that's a great idea.
1: We're cutting you in as executive producer once we get the $1 billion deal. So thank you, Sam.
2: Thank you, Sam. Okay, well, we've been talking about him, and so now he gets to join us on the show this morning. We have the ultimate Southern Notre Dame fan. We've got Golden Domer.
0: Golden Domer.
8: Top of the morning.
1: Oh, you had an extra top in there. I like it.
8: Yeah, I got a little spicy. Do you know what the original Golden Domer nickname was?
1: I don't think we can say it on the radio, can we?
8: No, you can't. Given to me by the great Pelham Gator. Pelham Gator. I started calling the show when I was in high school, okay?
1: Wow.
8: And he actually is the first one that gave me the name. He called me the Dixie Domer.
1: The Dixie Domer. I like that.
2: Oh, I love that. I love the Dixie Domer.
8: The Dixie Domer. So, but anyway, hey, in the Legend Cave, you need to make some room for the true greatest football coach in the history of college football, man forgotten by history, Nook Rockne. Slide that Saban statue over.
4: A man who betrayed his greatest player, Jim Thorpe, and sold him up the river. Piece of garbage.
8: The great Nook Rockne.
0: My tag team partner coming in over the top rope there. Come on, Doug.
8: Yeah, how did that Michigan Oklahoma pick go for you, my friend?
4: You know what? I was wrong. I admit it. But you know what? Yeah. It wasn't like Michigan came out and beat them. I mean, Oklahoma has a horrible quarterback. I bought all the Mateer hype, and I found out he is just not a good quarterback that we thought he was going to be. If Mateer doesn't throw that interception inside the red zone, Michigan's offense wasn't getting inside that red zone. Oklahoma's defense is elite. Their offense is pretty much just high school.
8: Yeah, it's terrible. But it's just, I'm telling you, there's just something about, you know, picking games. And that's the thing about it. I'll be just completely honest with you. People like to pick games to make money. And I think that's when they start messing themselves up. The only time I really make a bold prediction about a game is when I have a real good feel for it. When it's kind of like the circumstances just all line up. And I'm telling you, there was no way that Oklahoma was going to win that game. It's just the college football, the aura, whatever you want to say about it. Michigan was destined to win that football game. And I'll just be completely honest with you. I said it going into my prediction. Oklahoma and Alabama both, their average to bad seasons last year is getting overlooked because they made the playoff. Oklahoma was not a very good football team last year. It just wasn't.
1: No,
8: but the circumstances, they got in the playoff. And you talked about the committee. Guys, I'm going to tell you why they don't show what goes on inside that committee room, and y'all are hitting the nail on the head. It's a scam, guys. It's nothing but who the media and the powers that be want to get in the playoff, and they use the committee as their pawns and as the people that you can't question. Because if it was just one person, we could attack them. But they can say, oh, well, the great minds of the committee has made this decision. So how
4: Notre
8: dare
4: Dame's
8: you?
4: Notre one of the that? Biggest brands in college football. If it was truly about getting the brands in, y'all would have been in last year.
8: 1,000,000%. Yeah, you know why we didn't get in? I've said it. I've laid it out.
4: Because you lost two early games to two teams that did make the playoffs.
8: No, that's not it. It was because they had to have an ACC representative. This is politics. The conference the conferences are running college football right now, okay? They couldn't have a playoff without one of their major players. So they had to have Miami in. They're going to put Alabama
4: in.
8: So
4: what should that tell you about Notre Dame? What should that tell you about Notre Dame? That you need to join a conference. You need to quit. You need to quit trying to be special.
8: No. Well, number one, Notre Dame is special. We don't have to try. When you're special, you ain't got to try.
4: When you're special, you win a national championship in the last 30 years.
8: Yeah, well, let me ask you this. We're in what city are we in right now?
4: Birmingham, Alabama.
8: Yeah, and who are we talking about?
4: The University of Alabama. You're the one that hijacked the show for Notre Dame.
8: Look. We talk about Notre Dame. Notre Dame hasn't won a championship. How about this? Think about this, guys, for real. This is what's called staying power. When you talk about business and everything, Notre Dame, according to a lot of people, is irrelevant. We haven't won a national championship in 40 years. But by God, we're still talking about them.
4: People talk about the Dallas Cowboys, and they haven't won a championship since the 90s. Doesn't mean they're a good team.
0: You are talking about them, Golden Domer. We're not talking about them. You're talking about them. Make sure you get the point right.
8: Did y'all see those top 10 TV rankings when we played the Rice Owls?
0: Top 10? Y'all got your own network. What you talking about? Top 10? You automatically in the top 10 regardless.
1: And some people only get it.
8: Hey, that's called leverage, my friend. But, hey, look, let me say this, okay? Well, everybody, this is the big topic. Notre Dame's not the topic today. And I'll be honest with you, Alabama shouldn't be a topic. Y'all playing an average team, you know. I'm just being honest with you. And we can sure as hell know Miami ain't the topic. Look, we know Miami ain't the topic. They're playing Friday Night Lights. They don't, like you said, they ain't on Saturday.
1: They haven't played on a Saturday yet. They play Thursday and two Fridays.
8: Hey, I usually watch high school football on Friday nights. I guess that's what Miami is now. So I guess that's what we put it to. But I will say, the big talk tonight is LSU and Ole Miss. Okay. That's the big game, right? And I will be honest with you. I can relate to Lane in some ways. You know, I've been the heel of Birmingham for 20 years, right? I'm the bad guy and I embrace the bad guy role. And we have fun with it. And that's what Lane does. He embraces the bad guy role. But can we all just come together? The Dixie Golden Domers, the Alabama fans, the Georgia Bulldogs, and can we all just say hotty toddy, please beat their ass, please?
2: Yes, hey, Golden Domer. We can say that.
4: So I was looking up the TV ratings. You know, you lost to Iowa State versus Iowa and Tennessee and Georgia Tech. You literally came in at number 10.
8: What week is that?
4: Last week. You were number 10 with 1.63 million. Your lead-in game, Iowa State, had more viewers than Rice.
8: So let me ask you this, David. Let me ask you seriously. You want to really get on this. Is Notre Dame one of the most viewed college football teams in all college football?
4: Depending on who they're playing.
8: Just say yes or no. Overall, is Notre Dame one of the most viewed teams in college football?
4: Actually, this season, you're not. You're not even in the top 10 of most teams viewed. North Carolina's had more viewers than you. Yeah.
8: Look, we'll revisit this. Hey, we'll revisit this, my friend, just like we did that Michigan pick. And once again, I will reign supreme. Reign supreme, my friend.
4: You enjoy your own little network when you play these soft, these little schedules. And when you get your one good team, you're going to lose. Actually, we played two good teams like you did last year, Texas A&M and Miami. You lost.
8: Yeah.
4: When you play Miami again this year, you're going to lose. And you'll be out of the playoffs.
8: You don't make a bet? Hey, I'm a betting man. You want to put that kilt on? You want to put that kilt on?
4: I'm not going to wear your kilt.
8: My friend, look.
1: I got to tell everybody. Let me say this. On the Fanatical podcast last week, I asked from off camera, I said, Bama Hater, are you going to wear a kilt and take that bet with Golden Domer? I ain't wearing no kilt. So Bama Hater is not.
8: Everybody's scared of the kilt. You know what that shows you, Kip? They don't believe in their team. They don't see, some people talk, but they don't believe what they say.
4: Miami's not my team. And also, you're Irish. The Irish didn't wear kilts. The Scots did.
8: Actually, my friend, that is a. Do you know where the Scottish? Do you know where the Scottish people come from? Do you even know what Scotland means?
4: Yes, Scotland is north of England. There's the Hadrian's Wall. They were the people that were unconquered by the Romans.
8: Let me tell you, let me give you a history lesson. In the Gaelic term, Scotland means New Ireland. The Irish took over Scotland. So the Irish and the Scottish are all the same, my friend.
9: So you could be the Fighting Scotsman?
8: Hey, well, to be honest with you, Notre Dame is a French university. I mean, most people don't realize that. The only reason they started calling themselves the Fighting Irish because the Irish people of the Midwest. But anyway, look, Dave, I'll take that.
4: All right, I gotta call you out. Gaelic name for Scotland is Alba, which means luminous world.
8: The Irish took over Scotland. They defeated the tribes of there, and they took over, and they just become the kings. They become England's little do-boys, and that's the only difference. But if you don't think the Irish wear kilts, my friend, turn on NBC and watch the kilts lead Notre Dame's football team out, my friend.
1: Yeah. Well, we'll continue here on the History Channel right after this short timeout.
0: Of the kilt.
1: Golden Dover, thank you so much for enlightening us. On the man dress. That's right. I certainly enjoyed every bit of it. 205-834-9450 as we roll on here. Live from the Birmingham Racecourse Casino. You got about an hour and a half to get over here and get your entry in. $2,500 in cash and prizes today. All you have to do is identify the six teams on our contest that you think are going to win and cover the spread today.
2: Hey guys, I have to tell you, I just got a note from our friend Regina. And Regina, we like it when you call the show. You don't have to text me. You can call the show, Regina. And say it. But Regina always has brilliant insights. And she says, talking about ratings, let's talk about Texas Ohio State if you want to talk about big ratings on TV. So, yeah, somehow that got left out of the conversation there.
1: And Regina, you've got a game today against Kentucky. I can't imagine Kentucky's too excited to go to College Station today as a 17-point underdog after the beatdown they took in the second half against, we were impressed with Will Stein at SEC Media Days, Terry, but that had to have been a big blow to him to get dominated like that in the second half.
2: You know what, though? I still admire him for making the game a big game. I mean, he's got to be the coach of that team. And you can't really blame him for trying to whip up some excitement for football at Kentucky. And I hope they have the expectations in the right place. I think Will Stein's going to be a fantastic coach, but he isn't starting from a very good spot. You know, he didn't have a lot to work with that he's starting
1: Mark
2: from.
1: Mark Stoops did a fabulous job there, so.
2: Oh, yeah, just left him with a cupboard full of five stars for him to operate with all over the place.
1: An embarrassment of riches. Mm-hmm. So, anyway, he's got a big job at Kentucky. The other guy... guys and girls, the other game today that you would not think would be on the radar, but I think it's going to be a heck of a game. The line says it's going to be a heck of a game. Mississippi State, who did the SEC so proud. I wish we'd hear from our man Poe. They went up and beat Minnesota like a drum last week. They're at South Carolina today. It's the new star quarterback in the SEC, Kamario Taylor, against Lenora Sellers. What a quarterback matchup.
2: Well, and, before everybody gets 100% on the Kamario Taylor bandwagon, one thing I would like to remind them is when they're talking about how he's the SEC passing leader, yes, because he's played the whole game. We have other SEC teams that have been blowing their opposition out. For example, yes, he's completed more passes than Gunnar Stockton. Gunnar's barely stayed in through the second quarter of a game yet. I mean, Kamario put up big numbers, but he played the whole game. So, yes, I think he's great. I think he's going to be good. But I think there's a little bandwagon stuff going on here that, feels a little over the top.
1: Is Kamario Taylor Lamar Jackson?
0: I really like Taylor, and I think Taylor gives them an opportunity at a huge upset today. Matter of fact, I'm picking Mississippi State as Legends Upset Special today. I think South Carolina will be looking ahead to Alabama. Also hear their star defensive end, Stewart, may be out today. Don't know his status. Mm-hmm. So I think Carolina will be looking ahead. I think Mississippi State is in a position to pull a major SEC upset today and make a statement in Starkville.
4: They just did an injury report on College Game Day. Stewart is available, but he will not be starting.
0: Okay. Outstanding, Dave. Outstanding.
1: Where are we going first? That sounds great.
2: Hey, we've got Dylan in Talladega. Hey, Dylan, welcome to the show.
10: Hey, guys. Thanks for taking my call. Wanted to talk a little bit about Alabama and the LSU game. But David Sears, man, that's hilarious. You're you keep Golden Domer in check, so I appreciate that. He needs it. But I was just going to talk a little bit about Alabama today. Y'all were talking about Daniel Hill, and I don't know if you guys knew, but he played a lot of quarterback in high school, and he played the Wildcat. And it's kind of a testament to Kalen DeBoer and Ryan Grubb. I think they've developed him really well. He looked okay last year, but, I mean, this year, like you guys were saying, he looks really good. So I think they've developed him well, you know.
2: I think his weight loss is helping him, don't you? I mean, I think his new slimmed-down body is a real plus for him this year.
10: Oh, yeah, no doubt. And Derek Meadows, keep an eye out for that guy because he looks really good the little bit that we've seen so far this year. I think he's going to be one of the breakout wide receivers.
0: Yeah, I agree. I really like Meadows. Meadows is another guy that has really paid off in the weight room. You look at him and you just say, man, this guy looks like a 10-year NFL veteran. I mean, there's not a bit of fat on him. And by the way, ladies and gentlemen, Legend has went from 247 down to 218 this morning, First Lady. Woo! 29 pounds, the Legend has dropped. Trying to get on that linebacker crew in Alabama, baby. Trying to get on that linebacker crew in Alabama.
9: You got eligibility left, don't you?
0: Yeah, I didn't get 50. I didn't go 5 years. I went like a third of a year.
1: Yeah.
0: So I got four and three quarters of a year left. So maybe I'd get on there. But really like Meadows. He can be a real stud for Alabama this year. Really can.
10: Yeah. And I'm going to get off here, but that LSU Ole Miss game, I don't really know who to take. You know, I think that game could go either way with those guys. But thanks for taking my call, guys, and I love the show. Just keep doing your thing. You guys do a great job.
2: Thank you, Dylan. So love having you with us. Y'all, I was seeing, okay, so if you're the Grove in Oxford, I don't know if y'all saw the pictures. The great Regina texted me a picture. She's from Mississippi originally, y'all. Texted me a picture of the bumper-to-bumper stopped, not moving traffic late yesterday afternoon into Oxford, Mississippi. I mean, and that place is already popping. On the converse side, friend just sent me a picture from Fayetteville, Arkansas. It is only an hour and 15 minutes before game time there. It is empty. It's like a ghost town. You would have thought the zombie apocalypse had hit Fayetteville. The only people you can see, and he took a video, are in Georgia gear. I can't find anybody there. I mean, my goodness. Unbelievable. Whereas Ole Miss, I want to know what y'all think about this. Kip, this really bugged me. Stephen A. Smith saying this week he was afraid to go to the game in Oxford because he was worried for his safety. What the heck was he talking about?
1: I don't know. I mean, Oxford's been so
2: ridiculous.
1: Miscast. Oxford.
2: So miscast.
1: This is the place that Hemingway went to do his best writing. It's sedate. It's country. It's not like some urban jungle.
2: Faulkner.
1: So my bad.
2: Hemingway. Faulkner.
1: Yeah. Thank you.
2: Yes.
1: We've got a lot of good scholastics.
0: Who? Who?
1: Yeah. Yeah. Buster Faulkner. Yeah.
2: Yeah. Not that Faulkner there. So, Kip, what do you think is going to happen in that game? We haven't heard your opinion on what's going to be going there.
1: Yeah, I can't get past watching Ole Miss's defense get shredded in the second half opening night against Louisville. And, you know, I never bought the Levitt hurt business. Doubtful for the game, that. You know, the SEC can fine the LSU up to $100,000 for falsifying an injury report. You know, they're not even going to blink at that. This is just Lane playing games, and it's kind of ridiculous. He's not even on the injury report at all if he was doubtful 48 hours ago. So I expect Levitt's 100% ready to play. I just don't know if Ole Miss replaced the people they lost on defense. I don't think this is the same defense of the team that went to the national championship semifinals last year. And I think LSU's going to be able to expose that defense. So I don't – Trinidad better be magic and better score on every possession. And the LSU defense is pretty loaded up too. I just think from a personnel standpoint, LSU is a better team. And LSU has less – emotional capital in this game. Ole Miss is the team that's, you know, got all of their energy and all of their focus on, you know, whatever this theme of this game is. I just think LSU is going to be the more focused team on the task at hand.
0: Yeah, I really like LSU too in this game, First Lady. I really believe that Pete Golden is an idiot at heart, and that his true colors eventually will come out, and he'll end up as a defensive coordinator for Utah State in the future or somewhere. I mean, this guy shouldn't be a head coach. It's just a fact of the matter. I ran his butt out of Tuscaloosa, and somehow now he's the head coach at Ole Miss because Lane Kiffin took some hot yoga, put some hot rocks on him, and got a call in from God to go to LSU. But somehow this guy's a head coach, and my thought is that Lane Kiffin will take him to school today. This guy had Will Anderson Jr. and Dallas Turner on the same defense and couldn't get pressure on a quarterback. So I have no faith in Pete Golden whatsoever. I think Lane Kiffin will dominate him today from an X and O standpoint.
2: Well, and I look at it and I think, okay, so Pete's a defensive guy. On the other side, on the offense, you've got Charlie Weiss Jr., who really is an offensive genius, running that offense. And I don't see John David Baker being any match for that on the Ole Miss side. What was Pete Golding thinking? You're supposed to get people better than you, Pete, more accomplished than you. I'm not trying to diss John David Baker, but I just don't think he brings that kind of experience and firepower that you've got with Charlie Weiss on the other side.
1: Well, he was offensive coordinator at East Carolina. And we've got a lot of good friends at East Carolina that we made when they came down here for the first game. But let's face it, that's a big step up. Now he's playing against LSU, not Appalachian State. I think just like his head coach, Pete Golding, I don't think these guys are ready for prime time. And the Lane Kiffin staff is deep. And Lane, as big an egotist as he is, it wasn't noted enough that Lane Kiffin didn't bring Pete Golding with him to LSU. He kept Blake Baker, who was working for Brian Kelly. So Lane still has enough, smarts and savvy to recognize he's already got one of the best defensive coordinators in the country already in-house. So, Pete, I'm sorry, you're not invited to Baton Rouge.
2: Pete, you're not going. Okay, we're getting close to the end of the show, and I want to make sure we get to Maurice in Birmingham, who's wanting to talk about the Tides game today. Good morning, Maurice.
11: Good morning. I like to talk about Alabama football team.
1: Sure.
2: Yes.
11: I like what I'm seeing from Alabama so far, but it's time for them to put a complete game together, because even though the defense is the best it has ever been since at least 2017, they're not going to hold opponents to under 20 points every game. So that's most of what I'll be watching for with this team.
12: Good morning,
0: y'all. Yeah, I love it. I love what you say there. I feel like Alabama does need to have a complete game. I can't remember really a complete game in quite a while from Alabama, but I think the stage is set. This is the stage where Alabama announces to the nation, this Alabama team is a national title threat. When you have this kind of defense, and this is a Miami-like defense from last year, when you have this kind of defense, then you are in a position to be a national contender. But what Alabama has to do, and you nailed it, we need better consistency, we need better focus. You know, somebody need to get in these guys' face in the locker room and say, hey, pay attention to detail. Do the little things. It's the little things that get you beat in sports. Do the little things, and the magic things will follow. That needs to be the message to this team this morning. Damn, they need to let me in that locker room today so I can go off.
9: We still got time to get down there if you want. You think he'll let you in?
0: I doubt it, man, seriously. But I can shout it from the speaker, baby.
9: You've got Greg Bird's cell phone number, don't you?
0: Oh, no, Greg blocked me. He blocked me.
9: Oh, yeah, oh, darn. He was so glad to meet you that day that Terry fixed us up at the Hey Alabama event.
0: Yeah, I texted him at 3 o'clock in the morning about a coach's change, and he blocked me after that. So I got carried away. Yeah, but Terry flew too close to the sun.
1: Yeah, Maurice makes a good point. I mean, you got to see a complete game from Alabama. Even I thought their best performance last year at Athens, where they beat Georgia and broke that 37-game winning streak or whatever it was, they didn't play a very good second half, Legend. They played a perfect first half and then not very good in the second half and still held on to one. We still haven't seen a start-to-finish game on both sides of the ball in the DeBoer administration, I don't think.
0: Hey, we got a text from J.K. He wants Golden Domer to know that Miami played in, on a Monday night in January, and he was home watching that game.
9: Oh, okay.
0: So the text line up and running this morning. That's awesome.
1: Oh, boy. Terry, what do you think is going to happen in LSU Ole Miss?
2: Now, y'all know I don't make predictions. I mean,
1: yeah,
2: having me make a prediction – is about like having me go to a Georgia-Alabama game. It is the kiss of death for whoever I pick for me to do it. So, no, boys, no, I am staying away from that. When I make predictions, it's basically Kip Kiefer has told me who to pick, and I go with that.
1: All right, well, but Terry says that, but she's not deterred. She's planning on being in Bryant Denny on October 10th.
0: No, not again, no. First Lady. You go back to Alabama. Oh, that's,
2: I know,
0: that's what's
2: I
0: up.
2: Know. I know it's a Tide Nation. Y'all can all have like a sigh of relief. I'm going to be in the stadium.
0: We are best celebrating this morning. We are celebrating. The First Lady is going to be in Bryant Denny. That means a win for Alabama right there. That's what
2: absolutely
0: that means. Right there.
1: The last time she was there, she overcame a 28-point deficit and took the lead in the second half. She did everything she could do. It was just Carson Beck throwing a late interception.
2: Mm-hmm.
0: We love it. We love it.
1: So it's going to be an exciting day of football. I can't wait to see it unfold. There are some games elsewhere around the country, but I got to bring this up because it's driving me crazy. And it just goes to show you how ridiculous the Fox and Big Ten package is. They've been promoting all week. The big noon game today, Kent State visits the Buckeyes of Ohio State. That is the big noon game today on Fox.
2: Oh.
1: Kent State and Ohio
2: Kip,
1: State.
2: The problem they've got is they don't have any better games. They have Akron playing Minnesota, Buffalo playing at Penn State, Kent State, Ohio State, then Eastern Michigan at Wisconsin, Southern Illinois at Illinois, and UTEP at mighty cheating Michigan. I mean, what a loser's
0: mighty
2: lineup.
0: Cheating Michigan.
1: I mean, Terry, what you just revealed is just so, so amazing. This is the commissioner who shamed our commissioner in that we've got to play an extra conference game because we play weak schedules. And look what their week three schedule is. That is just pathetic.
2: Yeah, how we fell for that banana, I will never understand because their nine games are very different than our nine-game schedule. There is really no comparison.
1: And
2: clearly,
1: they don't have the requirement.
2: Their schedule.
1: Yeah, they don't have the requirement the SEC does to play a Power 4 team as one of their non-conference games. So, you know, Tony Petitti, who I call Tony Soprano, has really had his way in all of this. And I don't know, it's time for the tide to turn. Somebody from the SEC needs to rise
2: the
1: up.
2: Tide.
1: Yeah, the tide to turn. That's a hint to your team.
0: Yeah, everybody knows that Alabama is the team that needs to wake up and regain the national supremacy of the SEC. So
1: Quillian may disagree with that.
0: Yeah, I'm sure the First Lady disagrees, but I'm sticking to my guns that Alabama needs to wake up and regain this thing. We really do. We really do. Or Georgia or Texas needs to come forward.
2: 34-3. I'm sorry.
0: Uh-oh, here goes the First Lady.
2: 34-3.
0: Are we looking back? We're looking back to last year now. Here we go.
1: Actually, she's shortchanging, man. It was 34-7.
0: Come on. Yeah, don't shortchange me.
4: No, we only got a field goal. We only got a field goal.
1: That was it. Terry's right.
2: 34-3. Yes.
1: I stand corrected. I was thinking about the Texas game.
2: I remember the score of that game.
1: I don't know what they call that, the flagellation, when you beat yourself on the back for being stupid. I got confused with the Texas game, which was 35-7, by the way.
0: Hey, let me tell everybody, you got one more hour to get out to the Birmingham Racecourse Casino to participate in the $2,500 giveaway sweepstakes this week in the Pick Six Parlay. And First Lady and Kip, thanks for having me on from the Legend Cave this morning. I'll get off here, let y'all finish the show. I see the Nick Saban statue has arrived. I'm going to have to uncrate it. Watch me at 10:30 on ABC 33. Follow the starting lineup. Love y'all. Thanks for having me this morning. Bring in that Saban statue. Bring it over here. Love y'all.
4: And if we're talking about the Alabama-Indiana game, you're both wrong. It was 38-3.
9: Oh, 38.
2: Oh, I'm talking Alabama, Georgia, not Alabama, Indiana.
4: That was 28-7 in the SEC championship game.
9: Yeah. No. So they did get seven.
4: I'm pulling up. I have the Alabama 2025 schedule. Yeah. I thought you were talking about the Indiana game. No, we got a touchdown. It was helped by the refs, but we did get a touchdown 28-7.
2: Oh, wow. I'm wrong. That's all right. The end result was what we wanted.
4: Yes.
9: Yeah, that's right. It didn't matter. We got to go, Tara. This has been so much fun.
2: Thanks, Kip. It's been great. Appreciate it.
9: All right. We got a big day of football. Don't miss a minute of it. Get on out here to the Birmingham Racecourse Casino. The sports bar is awesome. You still got an hour to enter the contest and watch Georgia and Arkansas kick it off on ABC. And stay tuned at 10:30 this morning. It's the starting lineup with Kip Terry, Legend, Case Kiefer, Tony Curry will be bringing you the preview leading into the games today. Thanks for tuning in. Terry and I back tomorrow for the morning after 9 o'clock right here on Jocks. Have a great football Saturday, everybody.
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23: That's correct. I treat their money like it's my money, Randy. Just because there's a game on TV does not mean you have to bet it. Folks, you need to get the right information, then you make the move on these games. And I show you how to treat this like a business. It's less games, more money. It's the only way to treat it like a business. And like always, folks, is it more fun when you win or is it more fun when you lose? That's what I ask everybody when they sign up, Randy. But let me tell you, this college conference game of the month is huge. I am 7-0 the last 7 years in releasing my college conference game of the month. I'm going for 8 straight winners in my college conference game of the month.
21: Last week, you had some great opportunities for our listeners and made them a lot of money. I know you had Hawaii in the New Mexico State game. You had Texas on the money line, and we're going to talk about that incredible Texas-Ohio State game. But you guys were right on it.
23: Yeah, what a great comeback there for Texas. They actually really impressed me with that comeback. I believe they were down over 20 points going into the second half. But let me tell you, folks, you want to make money this weekend? I have my college conference game of the month, and it's yours free. All you need to do is pick up the phone and dial 888-320-7517. That's 888-320-7517. You get my college conference game of the month absolutely free.
21: He's incredible. He's been around a long time. The legendary Kevin Todd. Give him a call, 888-320-7517. 888-320-7517. Here's a stat which is unbelievable. Since 2004, in the AP poll, the number one ranked team was 197-0, leading by 20 points going into the fourth quarter. Ohio State was leading by 20, and Texas came all the way back. An incredible rally.
23: Yeah, what a great comeback. I was watching it, the game on TV, and I thought they were going to try to score really quick, but no, they played it perfect. They let the clock run all the way down. I think they scored with maybe about 50 seconds left on the clock. They were able to hold off Ohio State and get a huge win there for Texas. But let me tell you, folks, this weekend, my college conference game of the month is gigantic. I've reached out to all my sources, and I'm telling you right now, this game is huge. My clients are moving 4 to 5 times their normal wager on this game. What I want you to do is pick up the phone and dial this number, 888-320-7517. That's 888-320-7517. You get my college conference game of the month absolutely free. I am going for my 8th straight year winning my college conference game of the month.
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23: That is correct. 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We are going to take full advantage of this mistake and move some serious money, my clients. And I'm giving you the information for free. It's simple. 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Or you can go to my website,

0: En garde!
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2: He did complete 11 of his last 15 aerials. I thought he was really solid in the back half.
3: Yeah, he did get a lot of drop passes there from his receivers. But in the second half, Ohio State had a chance to make some big plays, and their receivers dropped it.
2: Right you are. They did drop some passes. Jeremiah Smith, though, was terrific throughout the game. 8 receptions, 164 yards, and a touchdown. Smith, one of the favorites to win the Heisman. The quarterback, Julian Sand, another strong game, 278 yards in the air for Ohio State. Do you think Ryan Day should have let Texas score earlier in that last sequence so he left himself a little bit more time on the clock, maybe let him score with 45 seconds or a minute left?
3: Well, yeah, I think he had a chance to actually let them score with almost 2 minutes left on the clock, maybe a little less than 2 minutes, because they ran for it on the first down, and they didn't get in, so the clock was running. Yes, he should have just pulled up, let them score, and they had a chance to get a field goal. Yes, that was bad clock management. That was a choke job there by Ohio State.
2: I'll tell you who will score big. That's you. I know, Kevin, you have a great opportunity for our listeners.
3: That is correct, Randy. I have my college conference game of the month, and it's yours absolutely free, folks. All you have to do, it's simple. You pick up the phone, you dial this number, 888-320-7517. That's 888-320-7517. You get my college conference game of the month absolutely free.
2: I know you're truly excited about this opportunity for our listeners.
3: I am so excited because I've won my last 7 conference game of the month. I'm going for my 8th straight conference game of the month.
2: Here's another game that stood out last week in college football. It happened in Ann Arbor, Michigan. Oklahoma was a strong favorite to beat the host Wolverines. Didn't happen. Michigan, more physical. They actually dominated the play and beat Oklahoma 17-10. Sooners were nearly a touchdown favorite in this one. This was an upset for the Wolverines.
3: You had to think Michigan was going to put up a better performance against Oklahoma than they did Western Michigan. They came to play. Oklahoma took them for granted, watching them play the week before, and they hit them right in the mouth where it counted, and they ended up getting the loss, and Michigan got a huge win right there.
2: The key, the Wolverines a lot more physical, especially on defense, controlling the line of scrimmage against the Sooners. Bryce Underwood, the young quarterback of Michigan, played better, had a 38-yard touchdown run. Mateer, the quarterback of Oklahoma, got rattled in the second half. And, Kevin, he had a bad interception, which made life a lot easier for the Wolverines.
3: Yeah, he didn't look good the entire game. Michigan really put a lot of heat on him, made him look bad.
2: Someone who looks great every week is Kevin Todd. I know you're excited, truly excited, about today's contest that you're going to give out to our listeners.
3: That's correct. I have my college conference game of the month absolutely free. Folks, all you have to do is pick up the phone and dial 888-320-7517. That's 888-320-7517. You get my college conference game of the month absolutely free.
2: And once you have the money in hand for our listeners, you have an outstanding money management program.
3: 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Everything else is gambling. 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
2: Kevin, why on earth do so many people bet on multiple games?
3: Because they want the action. 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Those are for degenerates. I treat it like a business, Randy. 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
2: Kevin Todd is simply the very best in the industry. 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He has his conference game of the month. And what'd you say? You've won your last 7 of these?
3: Yes, that is.

0: correct. I've won 7 in a row. Give me a call right now at 888-320-7517. That's 888-320-7517.
1: We mentioned how poorly Oklahoma played. Well, Oklahoma State, which was a 2-touchdown favorite last week against Tulsa and lost by 2 scores, was a big underdog. I mean, better than 3-touchdown dog to Oregon. Everybody's talking Oregon up as a national championship contender. Oklahoma State in Stillwater outscores the Ducks 39-31. To me, this was the most shocking game of the week.
0: Listen, you knew that this Oregon team was not the same when they were at home and they struggled against Boise. Now they go on the road against Oklahoma State and they lose outright. There's something wrong with this team. The quarterback came back to school because he didn't want to get drafted for another year. Looks like he made a mistake.
1: You're talking about more of Oregon. The other quarterback, Drew Mestemaker, was outstanding. 3 touchdowns in the air, ran for over 100 yards, and a score. Mestemaker came up big. That snaps a 21-game losing streak against FBS opponents. Boy, what a big win for Oklahoma State. They went crazy in Stillwater. Everybody should go crazy for Kevin Todd. I know you love today's offer.
0: That is correct. Let me tell you, folks, I have my conference college football game of the month, and it's yours absolutely free. All you have to do is pick up the phone and dial 888-320-7517. That's 888-320-7517. You get my college conference game of the month absolutely free. And folks, let me tell you right now, I am going for my 8th straight conference game of the month in a row.
1: It's early in the season in college football. This is really a tremendous opportunity for our listeners to make money because you're way ahead of Las Vegas. You're beating the books repeatedly.
0: 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I'm putting money in your pocket first. You get my college conference game of the month absolutely free. 888-320-7517. 888-320-7517.
1: 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You've been doing this for better than 3 decades. Tremendous success going all the way back into the 1990s. What has been the recipe for your success?
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0: 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I'm giving you today's information absolutely free.
1: Kevin's number, 888-320-7517. 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
0: That's right. You go to my X page, at Kevin Todd Sports, where I give away free picks each and every week. 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But more important, you want information on a game that my clients are moving 4 to 5 times their normal wager, call now. 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That's 888-320-7517.
1: Again, he had the free pick for you last week with UCLA knocking off San Diego State. He's got another good one for you. 888-320-7517. I'm impressed with Alabama. I know they were behind at halftime to Kentucky, but they outscored the Wildcats 32-0 in the second half. I like this Bama team.
0: Yeah, the second half, they were total different team when they went out there and they just blasted Kentucky like they weren't even on the field.
1: Yeah, Daniel Hill, a nice game, 104 yards, a couple scores on the ground for the Crimson Tide. That was the SEC opener, so it was a big game. I really like Bama. They're 2-0, and again, they're off to a nice start. Their defense, Kevin, in the second half was sensational against Kentucky.
0: Yes, they were. They held Kentucky to 0 points.
1: It won't be zero for you out there. You'll make a lot of money with Kevin's offer. I know you love this game of the month.
0: That's right. I've won 7 straight conference game of the months, folks. I'm going for my 8th straight victory. All you need to do is give me a call at 888-320-7517. That's 888-320-7517. You get my college conference game of the month absolutely free.
1: And you truly believe this is a very strong play for our listeners.
0: That's right. Pick up the phone. 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My clients are moving 4 to 5 times their normal wager. 888-320-7517. Let me tell you, Randy, a $500 better right now, who's been with me since the beginning of college football season, now there's only been about 3 weeks, is up $2,500. A $1,000 better is up $5,000 already in this early football season. Do the math, folks. 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It's yours absolutely free.
1: Kevin's number is 888-320-7517. 888-320-7517. Folks, he's legendary. 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
0: Yes, I have. 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
1: And I know you're the professional that professionals turn to.
0: Not only that, Randy, I turn outcomes into incomes.
1: Absolutely love that slogan. It's very true. Kevin turns outcomes into incomes, and he does it for you. 888-320-7517. Here's a team in the SEC that's going under the radar. That's the Tennessee Volunteers. They knocked off Georgia Tech handily, 45-24. The Vols really rushed the ball well, over 250 yards on the ground for Tennessee.
0: Yep, last time they played, Georgia Tech dominated the game and still lost in overtime. But this time, Tennessee came to play. They took Georgia Tech for real, and they pounded them.
1: Tennessee is 2-0. They're running back to Sean Bishop. 2 rushing scores and 147 yards. And again, the Volunteers on the ground cover the 12.5, easily winning the football game 45-24. It's an easy win for you, right, Kevin?
0: That's right. Folks, pick up the phone. You want to make money this weekend? I'm trying to earn your business. It's simple. You pick up the phone. You dial 888-320-7517. That's 888-320-7517. Give me a call right now, folks. You have nothing to lose, everything to gain. I am putting money in your pocket first.
1: Got to give Kevin a call, 888-320-7517. I mention this almost every week, Kevin. Why would someone not call when you're handing out money like this?
0: Randy, your guess is as good as mine. They must not like money, or they're hiding it from their wife or whatever, but I'm telling you, folks, stop what you're doing and give me a call. 888-320-7517. That's 888-320-7517. My college conference game of the month, absolutely free.
1: Another intriguing game for me was Mississippi State. I love this. They went to Minnesota and handled the Golden Gophers easily, 38-13. Mississippi State was only 1.5 favor, an easy cover here. SEC big over the Big Ten in this one. That's another squad in the SEC that's going under the radar.
0: Yeah, they played a Minnesota team that likes to, like, do the pound and ground and take time off the clock, but it did not work.
1: Here's another one. Boise State does bounce back. Remember they had that Heartbreaking loss at Oregon. As a 9.5-point favorite, they knock off Memphis 38-20. A strong second half for the Broncos. They had Dylan Riley rush for over 200 yards in this one. And in that group of six, this was a big game because for Boise, they have that inside track to the FBS playoffs, don't they?
0: Yeah, they do. I mean, yeah, they played really sluggish in the first half, but in the second half, they came out to play.
1: Yeah, they'll be favored the rest of the way in all their games. So Boise State's one of those teams to look at down the road as a potential tournament team. You don't have to worry about potential with Kevin Todd. He's got it right now, and you have a winner for our listeners.
0: That's right. Give me a call, 888-320-7517. That's 888-320-7517. You get my college conference game of the month absolutely free.
1: For the game of the month, give Kevin a call, 888-320-7517. That's 888-320-7517. Brigham Young is 2-0. They're nationally ranked. They knocked off a very solid Arizona team, 28-17. Another fine performance from their quarterback, Bear Backmeyer, and their running back, L.J. Mann. I really like this Cougar team, and like so many we've seen this week, they were trailing at halftime 17-14, but controlled the back half against Arizona.
0: Yeah, they were trailing, and they did control the second half against Arizona. They played really well. The defense played well, and the offense pretty much had ball control.
1: It's a tribute to the BYU defense. They limited Noah Fifita, the outstanding quarterback of the Wildcats, in the second half. Fifita did end up with 230 yards and a touchdown of the air. In fact, Arizona scored first. Fifita had him drive right down the field to score early, but BYU rallied and wins again. This is a good-looking Cougar football team. Iowa over Iowa State. It always seems to go under. Iowa's a 14-point favorite, but they don't score a lot of points, but they win here 16-13 over their rival. They trailed 10-0 early in this game, but Iowa comes back to go 2-0.
0: Yeah, I mean, listen, though, that rivalry game is always a tough game. They always play each other very hard.
1: Only 22 total first downs in the game. That's combined. Iowa ekes out the victory. They don't cover the big spread, but they win the football game. Hey, Kevin Todd will cover for you. Kevin will win for you with this offer.
0: I have my conference college football game of the month, folks. Yours absolutely free. All you have to do is pick up the phone and dial 888-320-7517. That's 888-320-7517. You get my college conference game of the month absolutely free.
1: 888-320-7517. To get the conference game of the month from Kevin. I want to mention USC here. They go to 3-0 with a 49-30 win over Louisiana. It's the second time this year we've seen Lincoln Riley pull a lot of his starters in the second half and not cover. They're 3-0. He did that early in the year in the opener against San Jose State. They did cover against Fresno State. But you got to be leery betting on USC because he's pulling guys late in games if he has big leads. That's interesting, isn't it, Kevin?
0: Yes, it is and it isn't. He's only pulling the guys because they have such a big lead that he doesn't care about the points. But he cares more about his players getting hurt. But right now, they're playing cupcake schools. So, yes, the point spreads are huge. But when they start playing in-conference games where the point spreads where they're usually dogs or there might be a small favorite, he's not pulling his guys out because those games will not be blowouts like they are now.
1: Yeah, they figure to win big again today against Rutgers. Jaden Maeva, 5 touchdown passes. He's got a nice running back behind him in King Miller, who ran for a couple touchdowns as well. USC over Louisiana, who has a pretty good offense, but the Trojans controlled the game. Kevin controls everything with this offer for you.
0: My college conference game of the month, absolutely free. It's simple, folks. Pick up the phone and dial 888-320-7517. That's 888-320-7517. It's yours, absolutely free.
1: Kevin, why are you so great at what you do?
0: Honesty, integrity, and like I tell you, Randy, making money, reaching out to all my sources, my contacts, and relaying that information to my clients is the reason why I'm so successful.
1: Kevin's number is 888-320-7517, 888-320-7517. I'm going to talk about a game that didn't get a whole lot of notoriety, certainly going in. James Madison was a 45.5-point favorite. They set an NCAA record. They won their game 87-3. They returned three punts for touchdowns, which is an NCAA record. That's crazy.
0: I mean, I've never heard of three punts for touchdowns. It's ridiculous.
1: Well, it gave James Madison some notoriety. Three punt returns for scores. It's the first time it's ever happened in a college football game. What happens all the time is Kevin wins. Kevin, I know you love this opportunity for our listeners.
0: That's right. Give me a call right now. 888-320-7517. That's 888-320-7517. You get my college conference game of the month absolutely free.
1: LSU over Louisiana Tech 45-14. They didn't cover the 34.5. Ole Miss 41-9 over Charlotte. They didn't cover the 44-point spread. These were teams that were looking ahead, right?
0: All look-ahead games.
1: So let's talk about the game today. LSU at Ole Miss. Of course, Lane Kiffin going back to his old stomping ground. A lot of publicity, huge game in the SEC. Sure, they'll have a lot of eyeballs on this one. It is an interesting game. To me, it's a stay-away game. Kevin, your thoughts?
0: Definitely a stay-away game, folks. Like I said, the only game that you need to be playing is my college conference game of the month. I've won seven straight years on my college conference game of the month, looking for my eighth straight win. Give me a call right now, 888-320-7517. That's 888-320-7517.
1: Kevin's number is 888-320-7517. Get that etched in your mind. It's money for you. How about Florida State at Alabama? Of course, Florida State knocked off Alabama by two touchdowns last year in Tallahassee, surprised everyone. Alabama's a three-touchdown favorite at home. Got to think Alabama's going to win. The only question is, will they cover?
0: Well, you know that FSU fired their athletic director, and I believe after this game, they're going to end up firing their coach. How's that?
1: Mike Norvell is struggling a little bit. He did not have a winning football team last year. Doesn't have a winning football team early in the year. Didn't look very strong in the last outing in the loss to SMU. How about Mississippi State at South Carolina? South Carolina, 4-point favorite. Another nice game in the SEC.
0: Yeah, they played well. They got a tough matchup this weekend, though.
1: Gamecocks have beaten that football team from Mississippi State 8 out of the last 9 times. You have a great opportunity again for our listeners.
0: That's right. Give me a call right now. You get my college conference game of the month absolutely free. It's simple, folks. You pick up the phone. You dial 888-320-7517. 888-320-7517. You get my college conference game of the month absolutely free.
1: I know the SEC's come out and been very strong so far. I think they're 29-3. They started 16-0 after the first week. The conference is playing well. We've heard so much about the Big Ten, but the SEC's having a great start to the year.
0: Yeah, they are. They're having a huge start to the year.
1: Kevin, again, your offer one more time. I know it's exceptional.
0: College conference game of the month absolutely free. 888-320-7517.
1: And your website address one more time?
0: TheSportsBrokers.com.
1: Got to give Kevin a shout-out. He's the best in the business. And, again, his website, TheSportsBrokers.com, has great information about him and his company. Kevin, let's do this again next week.
0: Absolutely, Randy.
1: For Kevin Todd and engineer Matt Morgan, I'm Randy Rosenblum. Until next time, may all your bets be winning ones against the spread.
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1: I'm Ed Benkin. We start with college football and several ranked teams getting set to kick off at the top of the hour. On ABC, it'll be second-ranked Georgia playing at Arkansas. Bulldogs freshman defensive back Tyree Green has been ruled out for the game. Also coming up at the top of the hour, sixth-ranked Ohio State host Kent State. Number 14 Penn State host Buffalo. And according to ESPN's Pete Dammel, the Bulls will start sophomore Jason Wright at quarterback against the Nittany Lions. At the top of the hour on ESPN and the ACC, it's North Carolina against Clemson. And according to ESPN's Pete Dammel, the Tar Heels will be without defensive end Melkart Abu-Jude. He is bothered by hand and wrist injury. At 3:30 Eastern, right here on ESPN Radio, it'll be number 16 SMU at number 23 Louisville. That'll be followed on ESPN Radio at 6:30 Eastern by Auburn hosting Florida. The anticipation continues to build for tonight's showdown between number 8 Ole Miss and number 7 LSU in Oxford. It will kick off at 7:30 Eastern on ABC. To baseball, the playoff push continuing. The Yankees are again dealing with an Aaron Judge injury. And ESPN's Buster Olney says time is running out for the Yankees slugger to make an impact this postseason.
2: Let's face it, they're up against it now with just, you know, 9 days left in the regular season. Given the fact that they put Judge on the 10-day injured list, they could get him back for the final game of the regular season. One more game of prep because, guys, he didn't look good. Right? When he came off the injured list, it was his spring training and he was striking out about a 60% of his at-bats.
1: The Yankees will take on the Diamondbacks tonight in Arizona. The Diamondbacks trail the Phillies, Cubs, and Padres by 5 games in the National League wildcard race.
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4: We are less than 30 minutes away from the start of the noon Eastern games. Cannot wait. Week 3, college football. Where else would you rather be than right here, right now? Perhaps at a game. Maybe you're heading to a game. Maybe you're at a tailgate right now listening to us. Drink responsibly. Matt Schick, Matt Sims, Trevor Manich. Thrilled to welcome Pam Maldonado, ESPN college football betting analyst. And Pam, let's start with the nightcap, or at least the one that most of us will be watching, LSU at Ole Miss. Before we get into the pick itself, how do you equate or involve the variables that are going into this game, whether it's the hate, the vitriol, the emotions of a game like this? Can that factor into who you pick? And thanks for being with us.
5: Hey, thanks for having me. The worst thing you can do as a sports bettor is to use everything that you just mentioned. You leave the emotion at the door. You don't care about the crowd. Home field advantage, sure, that can be a thing. It's already factored into the line. Weather, injuries, everything that's the external variables, the sports books have already accounted for. So when you're analyzing a matchup, I keep it to straight, plain Jane, X's and O's. What is the strength or weakness of a team, and can the other side expose that? And so for this matchup specifically, Trinidad Chambliss is my guy. I had him at the end of last season to win the Heisman. I'm super high on him to potentially be a Heisman candidate. And so when I came into this matchup, I was thinking, oh, I don't like this situation for Ole Miss, because the X's and O's for me say, despite Lane Kiffin, despite all the crowd, despite all the noise, LSU has the better defense, and for that, I got to back them.
6: Well, you've got another big SEC game with Florida at Auburn. Florida's laying 2.5, and I wonder how you see a game like this, because we're early in the season, and neither team has played a conference game yet. Both teams have a new coach and a transfer quarterback. How do you see this one playing out?
5: For this one, I'm sorry, what game did you mention?
6: I'm sorry, Florida at Auburn.
5: Florida at Auburn. I'm looking at the under for 53.5. This game really does feel like a test of patience for both offenses. Florida, we know what they want to do. They want to feed the ball to Jaden Ball, and Auburn can take away the run. Auburn wants Byron Brown, who I'm a huge fan of. I've been following him over the last couple seasons. His legs, it absolutely can create some problems, and Florida is built to close some of those lanes. So that leaves both quarterbacks needing to sustain the drives through the air. Now, Falo hasn't had to do that against a defense like Auburn, and Brown has been mistake prone. So I like the under because I expect yards to be a lot harder to turn into touchdowns.
4: All right, so the Auburn with Florida and Auburn, and you're taking LSU minus the points, just to recap at this point. Is that right?
5: Correct. I do like LSU with the points because it's less about Trinidad Chambliss and more about LSU's defense. What they've been doing is putting teams into third downs. First down, second down, one of the best early down defenses. And third down, they've been putting them into an average of 9.9 yards. When near coverage and pass rush take over the game, Chambliss has to play superhero ball. Can he play superhero for four quarters when your defense alone can't cover, can't tackle? So there's a potential that we see quarterback Sam Leavitt for LSU be the 2024 self that we know him to be. And he was super elite with a deep ball. And, of course, he can escape the pocket as well as Chambliss. So you put the combination together, I'll take the better defense. I'll take the better defense.
4: LSU taking on Ole Miss. Pat Maldonado, ESPN College Football betting analyst. Let's go to the ACC here. We were mentioning it. North Carolina at Clemson. Clemson coming off the win over Georgia Southern, but that was preceded by the blowout loss to LSU. As Dabo Swinney said, maybe LSU's the best team in the country. I don't know what we know about either of these teams, Pam, but where are you siding with this matchup?
5: It's rare that I say I love this game, and I love North Carolina. They're one of the teams that I was looking at preseason because they had a lot of strengths last year. Despite all the ugliness, everyone's going to remember their opening game against TCU just absolutely getting bulldozed. Well, it actually, UNC did improve as the season progressed, at least offensively, which is why they were a heavy under team. So for this matchup, I like UNC getting points at Clemson, and it's not at all from what we've seen the last two seasons. It's a continuation. I like North Carolina because the matchup attacks the one thing that Clemson hasn't solved, which is also a continuation from last year, protecting its quarterback. And UNC has a top 15 defensive front. It can pressure Tate Reynolds, who, by the way, has thrown one pass for 1 yard when under pressure. Clemson hasn't run the ball well enough to keep him out of obvious passing down situations. And on the other side, I'm going to go with the quarterback, Billy Edwards, who actually gives UNC steady quarterback play. Clemson's defense, can they keep it close? Sure. And that's why they're probably getting too much respect for being home favorites. But I trust the offense more with UNC, which is a crazy thing to say. But the separation is going to come from simply alone from the defense and the pass rush.
4: I'm with you on that. And I've got North Carolina in a pool of +3.5. And then Pete Thamel, just a short time ago, reports that North Carolina expected to be without Melkart Abujadeh today at Clemson, dealing with a hand wrist injury from the TCU game, and had been listed as questionable. 10.5 sacks last year, led the ACC. He's their top defender. Xavier Lewis has been very good on that defensive front as well. Does Abujadeh's exit impact the line? Does it impact your pick?
5: I'm going to go with we don't have enough information to say if that's a huge impact right now, right? We're going off a sample game, right. A sample size of two games, and you just mentioned it himself, Xavier Lewis, Jalen Harvey. There is depth. If I'm specifically looking at the pass rush, there is depth with that unit. So is it going to maybe alleviate some of the pressure? Yes. I think they can still get away with some of the sacks. And has Clemson, on the other side, have they really shown that they have the offense, either with on the ground game or in the pass game? Their blocking grades have also been subpar. Has Clemson done anything to say that they can exploit a potential weakness from UNC? The answer is still no.
4: Let's stick in the ACC. SMU at Louisville here. Louisville already has a loss, but Lincoln Keenholz has looked terrific for the last six quarters, dating back to the second half of that game against Villanova. SMU, Kevin Jennings maybe gets a little loose with the football, but he is such an elite level talent. Can't wait to watch these both of these quarterbacks. Who has the edge here? At last check, Louisville favored by about 1.5.
5: This is I'm going to go with SMU +1.5. And the reason why I like +1.5 is because last week I got burned taking Ohio State on the money line as a 1.5-point dog, and they lost the game by one. So burn me once. I'm not going to do it again. I'll take the points with SMU. This is another situation where I like Louisville coming into the season, potentially to win the ACC, exceed their, go over their win game, and there's a potential that that could still happen. We saw how crazy and chaotic the ACC was last season. For this matchup, I have to back the Mustangs. One loss here isn't going to end that conversation, but what I do like about SMU's offense, as you mentioned, Kevin Jennings, he time to get the ball out. Louisville has created pressure, yes, but it has struggled with turning that pressure into sacks. I love teams that can pressure, but I also want to see the quarterback on the ground. They've only produced one sack through two games. Jennings can absolutely work the middle of the field, let his receivers make the play, and more importantly, why I'm backing SMU is because of that defense. Keep Louisville from staying comfortable on the ground. A sack or run stopped behind the line can turn a manageable drive into an obvious passing situation. That's a game script that Louisville doesn't really want to play. They ground and pound. You take that away from them, you're going to force them into an uncomfortable spot. Through four quarters, I'm going to trust the team that has, one, the passing attack advantage, and two, the defensive attack.
4: SMU at Louisville, 3:30 Eastern on ESPN2. SMU 4-0 all time against Louisville. Both teams rank in the FBS top 10 in a number of offensive metrics this season. Could be a high scoring one as well. Pam Maldonado, ESPN college football betting analyst. The smart money is on the fact that Mike Norvell is probably going to be out of a job either during this season or at the end of this season. They are getting roughly 19.5 points at Alabama. Do you like the side or the total in this one in Tuscaloosa?
5: What I love about sports betting is there's different angles of attack that you can use. There's a spread, there's a total. I like to look to the derivative market when I don't really see an edge with the spread or the points. So I'm going to go with Florida State over 14.5 points. I don't need the Seminoles to keep up with Alabama. That's not what we're doing by taking the team total over. Scoring 15, very manageable. You have Ousmane Chroma. He's been creating yards after contact. You have Alabama's tackling has been shaky. That's also something that's continued on from last season, where their defense maybe looks elite in some games, struggles in the rest. And through two games, we've seen Alabama's tackling shaky at best. You add in Ashton Daniels as a running threat. Well, now Florida State has a way to move the ball without asking him to beat Alabama's coverage all afternoon. So because of that, Alabama can absolutely win this game comfortably. They can be up a couple of touchdowns. I'm isolating the Florida State side that says you still have a chance to cash this, because if you feed Chroma the ball, use Daniels in the run game, stay out of obvious passing downs, well then Alabama's coverage and pass rush, that's the danger when FSU falls behind the chains. But otherwise, they can definitely at least put up some points here.
4: Team total over 14.5 there from Pam Maldonado. Pam, thanks so much for spending some time with us here. Great stuff.
5: Yeah, thanks guys.
4: Florida State, Alabama, Saturday, 3:30 Eastern on ABC. They meet for the seventh time. Alabama has won three of the meetings. Last year, of course, it was unranked Florida State taking down top 10 Alabama, 31-17 in the season opener in Tallahassee. Florida State trying to flip the script on that one. Coming up next, our own pick'em, and we'll take you to the noon Eastern games. It's College Game Day, ESPN Radio, ESPN app.
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18: A few decades ago, life expectancy in the United States was about average for a wealthy country. Since then, we've slipped toward the bottom, while South Korea has skyrocketed toward the top, gaining almost 8 years of life expectancy since the year 2000. So what are they doing that we are not? 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People stay physically and socially active into old age. One 79-year-old put it like this: "I'm with friends, laughing all day. There is no room for sickness," she said. Koreans also lean hard on preventive care instead of waiting until they're sick. Look, we can't overhaul our healthcare system overnight, but we can borrow some of these habits. One more vegetable, a little bit more movement, and a few more friends. I'm Dr. Sanjay Gupta, helping you live a better life.
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4: We heard Pam Maldonado make some picks. We got games starting in 13 minutes, so we got to get our picks in here. It's studio versus control room, and right now, I mean, six and one half at this point. I mean, the studio's 8-12. The control room's 9-11, which means law of averages is going to kick in here this week and cannot wait for it. Let's go SMU at Louisville to start. Oh, sorry, deep voice guy, you go.
0: Number 16 SMU at number 23 Louisville.
4: I'm going to take Louisville here minus the 1.5. Jeff Brohm, Lincoln Kienholz, he's found something here. I love the breakdown that they did on the TV version of Game Day. No play is dead when Kienholz is the quarterback. I think he's a little more sure with the football. Give me Louisville minus 1.5. Sims, who you got?
21: Coach, you know me. I'm a Cardinal. Always got to pick the Cardinals. Yeah, give me Louisville. Give me Lincoln. I think their just playmaking ability will be the difference in this one. Kevin Jennings every now and then throws a little bit too risk it for the biscuit type of situation. So give me the Louisville Cardinals.
4: Trevor?
6: Yeah, I'm going to go with SMU on this one, because Kevin Jennings, when he's not turning it over, is one of the most electrifying quarterbacks in the nation. They've got more experience playing together as a unit under these circumstances in this system. And I think that the quarterback experience in the system gives the edge to SMU.
4: All right, let's go to the control room. What do we got?
22: All right, Sheck, we'll start with SMU Louisville, obviously, and I'm going to go with the Cardinals minus 1.5. I'm going with Harry Douglas of school all day.
4: Okay. Is that the only control room pick today?
23: It is not. I have one as well, Javonte.
4: Javonte, let's go.
23: I am back. I'm going to roll with SMU plus 1.5. Jeez, not minus 1.5, but plus 1.5.
4: I'll give you minus 1.5 if you'd like SMU. We'll take that. All right. All right, Javonte's got that. So, Javonte and Trevor Maddich going with the SMU rep. Yeah. All right, next one. Let's go under the lights tonight.
0: Number 7, LSU. At number 8, Ole Miss.
4: I don't want to do it, but I just feel it's the right side.
21: I'm going
4: LSU minus 3. I think they win the game. Ole Miss might cover. If it was 3.5, I'd probably go Ole Miss. But I'm going to take LSU, and I'm going to lay the field goal here.
21: I'm going to go with LSU and their defense as well. I think they're the better unit. I think they're the best unit on the field. I think they're going to have their hands full slowing down Trinidad Chambliss and that receiving crew, no doubt about it. But I think LSU wins this matchup, and Coach Kiffin manages the game better in key situations.
6: I agree. I'll take LSU, and to throw in one other advantage, tight end Tre'Dez Green, 6'7". Whenever they get in the red zone, it's like throwing the ball to LeBron James in the end zone.
21: Yeah.
6: No one can stop it.
22: Yeah, I got to go with LSU as well. Levitt will be fine. Give me the Tigers.
4: Juwante?
23: And I will go in the complete opposite of you guys. I'm going to go with Ole Miss and Trinidad Chambliss.
4: Ole Miss plus the 3. Let's stick in the SEC.
0: Florida at Auburn.
21: Florida.
4: I'm going to take Florida. Florida. I'm going to take the home dog here. I might be falling into a trap. Give me Byron Brown. Give me Alex Golish. Give me the more talented quarterback or the guy that can hurt you more with his legs. I'll take Auburn at home.
21: Give me Florida. Give me Florida, Pat Summerall, that team, what they're doing, like the organization of it. I still think they'll be able to run the football decently well to stay in it and to take pressure off of Philo, taking the Gators.
6: I'll take Auburn. It's tough for SEC teams to go in there and win, especially Florida in recent years. And I think Byron Brown is more able to make something happen when things break down, which it will for both sides.
22: Look, I think Jordan Air is tough. Saban had a hard time winning there. Tebow couldn't even win there. But I'm going to believe in my Gators tonight. I'm rolling with Florida.
4: Javonte?
23: I'm rolling with Josh. Florida Gators as well.
4: I won't deduct any points from Josh for calling it Jordan Hair, even though it's Jordan Hair, but we're fine. I know it's spelled Jordan, but it's a lesson I learned very early on in broadcasting. You screw that up, I lost all credibility for a good season and a half by saying that. Let's go to the ACC to Clemson. You know.
0: North Carolina at Clemson.
4: Melkart Abajade, defensive lineman, outside linebacker, rush end, not going to be playing today because of an injury for North Carolina. It does not dissuade me. I wish I got the hook. I'll take North Carolina plus the 3 against a freshman quarterback in Tate Reynolds, Simsy.
21: Schick, I'm with you. Give me the Tar Heels, that defense, and it's going to be an ugly one, and they're good at winning ugly ones.
6: Yeah, I will take North Carolina as well. True freshman Tate Reynolds will be the quarterback starting for Clemson. Bill Belichick knows how to mess with the mind of a young quarterback.
22: I'm going to go with Clemson here. They're at home. I like them even with the minus 3.
23: Going to go with Clemson as well. Still not believing in Belichick and USC.
4: Okay.
21: Sounds personal.
4: North Carolina.
23: It's not personal.
4: North Carolina sure. Looking for their fourth 3-0 start in the past 5 seasons. If Clemson loses this game, they'll start 1-2 in back-to-back seasons for the first time since the 1998-99 season. That was Tommy West's last season, Tommy Bowden's first season, when those two things happened. Final game, a one that's near and dear to my heart.
0: Colorado at Northwestern.
4: Northwestern's had a couple of weeks here to game plan for this game. They had an odd week 2 bye. And they will host at their temporary field where they play soccer and lacrosse. They're opening up the field against Penn State in a couple of weeks, their new Ryan Field.
21: Yeah.
4: But not today. Colorado goes into Northwestern and takes down Adam Rittenberg's Northwestern Wildcats. All you hoity-toity journalism people who went to Northwestern, eat it today. Colorado plus 3.5. Let's go, Sims.
21: Now, Javonte, that was personal. Okay. Okay. We're going with Northwestern. They're the better football team, the more balanced football team, and Florida State can watch their future head coach do what he does.
4: Take a loss. Okay, right. Thank you.
21: You said it, not me.
6: I'll go with Colorado because Max Schick can beat me up, and also because Julian Lewis has started the season on fire. He's got 5 touchdowns, no picks through 2 starts, and he already is played a tight road game. I'll go with Julian Lewis in the box.
4: Yeah, that was a tight one against Georgia Tech. Touchdown with less than a minute to go.
21: Yeah.
4: Josh, tread lightly here, my friend.
22: Oh, I'm rolling with the home team here. I'm going Northwestern.
4: incredible. Hey, by the way, David Braun just got a new contract through 2031. One of the good guys in the sport. Took him out of the wilderness there after the Pat Fitzgerald untimely exit. Javonte, where are you going?
23: I'm going Colorado. I think they got something good going on. Deion got some new toes. They got it rolling. Feeling good.
4: I knew I liked you, Javonte. I knew I liked you. Got some new toes. That's like, terrible. Who says that? Who says that on the air?
23: That's what he got. He's feeling good.
4: He does. Very, very well done. Third ever matchup between those two programs. Colorado looking to win its third straight road game against a non-conference opponent for the first time since the mid-90s. 94-96, Cordell Stewart time. This is the last time that they did that. We'll see if Julian Lewis can keep it up. We got noon games about ready to kick off here, and it should be a day long of great, great football. The noon Eastern hour, not as great a games, but we're going to carry you through them, Matt Sims. Of the noon Eastern games, the ones that are kicking off here in the next 5 minutes, what's one that you are most anticipating kicking off here?
21: Yeah, I look forward to seeing just Gunnar Stockton, the Georgia Bulldogs, going up against Coach Silverfield and the Arkansas Hogs. I just want to see what these two teams look like in division play and just see how the Arkansas Razorbacks respond, right, to an in-division rival. Excuse me, couldn't speak there.
6: Yeah, I'm interested in seeing Ohio State against Kent State, not because Kent State is a threat, but Oregon, after losing to Oklahoma State last week, they beat Portland State 84-0. I want to see if Ohio State is going to do that and try to impress the committee in the same way. Not.
4: 10 games in FBS kicking off at noon Eastern. By the way, Coastal Carolina and Delaware already underway. Coastal with a 7-0 lead. We'll take you through the noon kicks, top of the hour. 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
26: The number two Georgia Bulldogs hit the road for the first time in open SEC play at Donald W. Reynolds Razorback Stadium in Fayetteville to play the 1-1 Arkansas Razorbacks on the Touchdown Radio Network game of the week on a warm and humid Saturday morning in Northwest Arkansas. It's a Georgia juggernaut that has overwhelmed two opponents, plus 110 scoring, 133-23, and we'll see what we get today. Alongside the 1992 Heisman Trophy winner, Gino Toretta and Casey Jones, I'm Brett Dolan. Delighted to be with you. And, you know, this week Ryan Silverfield was asked about this Georgia team, and he said to me, it looks like the number two team in the country or better. How good is this Georgia team again?
9: Well, I would say this. What we're going to see today, you're going to see the class of the SEC and the class of the country right now. I think Georgia would beat everybody in the country. You have 15 returning starters on the offense and the defense. You have an intact coaching staff. They only have 9 transfer portal additions. They are just as good, if not better, than they were a season ago. They are experienced. They have not been tested against the Arkansas Razorbacks, who changed the coaching staff from a season ago where they went 2-10, and is really kind of searching for answers of what they're going to hang their hat on offensively or defensively.
26: You mentioned Georgia has not been tested in those two games. What do you anticipate the practices have been like for Kirby Smart? I almost think it's been harder midweek than it has been on these last two Saturdays.
9: Well, there's no question. The practices, they have practiced harder than they would have if they've had some tests during the opening two games, but they have not had tests. Stockton has not had a chance to play in the second half, the quarterback. They played essentially everybody on the roster. The points that they've given up essentially are the third and 14 players that really aren't going to see play once they get in the heat and in the heart of the Southeastern Conference schedule. So I think Kirby's been practicing extra hard during these weeks of practice, probably for the players. They look forward to Saturdays because it's going to be a little bit easier, and they get a little bang for their buck in the game time. But they'll be ready to play 60 minutes today.
26: You know, Judah, you mentioned Gunnar Stockton. He hasn't even played a quarter and a half in these first couple of games. They've played 3-4 quarterbacks. They've had 15 different receivers catch balls, 15 different running backs. It's a little bit unique compared to some of the teams we've seen that have to stick to their core starters for most of the game.
9: Well, I think one of the games we did, Feed the Studs was the slogan. Georgia's got a lot of studs on offense. They got a lot of studs in the backfield. They got a plethora of tight ends. Really where they lost their talent on offense was the receiving core. So they have some young offensive receivers. They're just not really sure how they're going to step up and how they're going to develop for this offense for Georgia.
26: No, I like that. Beat the studs. There's a lot of studs, and they're shooting off some fireworks here at Razorback Stadium. The loudest place is down in the field, so let's check in with the third member of our team, Casey Jones, for more on this Georgia juggernaut.
10: Thanks, gentlemen, and welcome to a hot and humid Fayetteville. I said it before, I say it again, it's a bad, bad day for khakis. Georgia rolls in here, ranked number 2. Like you guys said, Kirby Smart, he's built this team the way he's always built Georgia teams. They're tough. They win in situational football, and they're gritty. They're one of the teams that returns 15 starters. It's a league high, SEC league high, 15 starters, and just a handful of portal transfers. What does that mean? That means he drafts, builds, retains talent. Very unique culture here at Georgia. They're going to be gritty. Like you guys said, they've blown out their first two opponents. And so the worry you have with a team like that is how they're going to respond when competition comes. These guys have not finished 4 quarters. They've finished 2 quarters apiece. in both games. Now is the time where you got to settle into SEC play. What is the remedy for these champagne problems that Georgia has? These guys, it's all about accountability. You get that in practice during the week. Nobody's going to feel sorry for Georgia. They've got the talent. They've got the resume. The whole world is watching with the early kickoff. These guys, they've practiced hard so they can concentrate and take this SEC competition seriously. Champagne problems. Kirby Smart knows all about that. He tests these guys during the week with the hard practices. He's going to have these guys full of vigor and looking for a quick start here today. Back to you guys.
9: Yeah, Kirby talks about that day-to-day fight for complacency. And, Gino, that's not the problem here in Arkansas, because they went to Utah last week. Things did not go well. And it wasn't just that they lost overwhelmingly. I think it was just feeling like the talent wasn't at the level it needs to be. And there was a lot of frustrations this week. I think we're seeing it even with the turnout today. So I'm curious what Ryan Silverfield in Game 3 as the head hog can produce.
0: Well, I think what Arkansas felt after watching them last week against Utah, they physically got beat at the point of attack. Offensive and defensive line did not hold up against Utah. And there was Utah's defense put all kinds of pressure on the quarterback, KJ Jackson. He couldn't set his feet. Anytime a quarterback can't set his feet, he was inaccurate with the ball.

0: En garde!
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2: Of a disappointing loss, and somehow, because they were better than a 2-10 team a season ago.
3: I think Arkansas' recipe for success is to make this Georgia team keep their starters on the field for 6-7 possessions in this heat. We shall see. The Razorbacks will get the football first. Braylon Russell, Jamari Hawkins deep. Wind swirling inside Razorback Stadium. The Hogs will head from right to left wearing their red home uniforms and white pants. Georgia in their all whites with red helmets. Here's the approach. Here's the kick. And this one may sail into the stands through the back of the end zone. Touchback for the Razorbacks. Gino, I'm curious to see how K.J. Jackson plays, but I think you touched on it. Their offensive line did not give him a lot of time last week, and the receivers could not get separation.
2: Well, that in the passing game, but that goes to at the point of attack in the run game. They're averaging less than 3 yards a carry, and they only have one touchdown rushing the Arkansas Razorbacks in two games. They have to have more success in their ground game first.
3: They're going to work out of the gun. Sutton Smith, the back to the left of the quarterback, K.J. Jackson, who operates out of the shotgun. Two receivers to the boundary left. Low shotgun snap. Bouncing in the pocket, throws to the sideline, and the catch was made over the 35 at the 36. Leaping grab by Chris Marshall. He is their best wide receiver. Nice play on first down.
2: Well, the first play there, they give K.J. Jackson plenty of time to survey the field, looks to his left, and he finds the Boise State transfer on a curl route outside the numbers on the left side of the field for the first down.
3: Arkansas with a first and 10 from the 37. Parker, the new back, checks in. He's to the left of K.J. Jackson. He's going to fake the handoff. Race forward over the 40, dives across the 45. And that's something he has not done a lot of, run the football, and he sprinted forward into the arms of Khalil Barnes for a gain of 8. Arkansas giving Georgia a little bit of their own medicine. Braylon Russell back in. They're working from the left hash, second and 2 from the 45. The tight end goes in motion. That's Lockwood. Stops to the right. A snap and a play fake. Back is Jackson. Sets up the screen. Passes complete to Lockwood over the 45. Trip near the 47. Right at the line to gain. We'll see if he got enough.
2: Great job by Chris Cole, the inside linebacker for Georgia. Arkansas set up the tight end screen after the RPO fake. Looked like they blocking a point of attack. And Cole just knifes underneath the blockers and takes out the feet of the tight end.
3: And you know, he did get enough of the first down, so the Hogs up near midfield. First and 10 from their own 47, opening drive of this football game. Arkansas, but alternating running backs. Parker now in to the left of Jackson, out of the gun. Cam settles as well. Quick snap to Jackson, looking for a sideline pass, and his pass was swatted down. It was knocked down at the line of scrimmage by Johnson. It was a problem that K.J. Jackson has had this season, having those passes just swatted backwards.
2: Well, just the football IQ of this Georgia defense. Quintavious Johnson, returning starter at outside linebacker. He comes on a blitz. He realizes he's not going to get the K.J. Jackson and sack him, so he just spies him at the line of scrimmage, jumps up, and knocks the ball down.
3: Second and 10 from the 47. Parker to the left of Jackson. A snap and a give on the jet sweep, trying to get to the sideline. It is Holt Watkins, and he finally is pushed out of bounds once he gets into Georgia territory. Jelani Watkins with the carry for 6 yards to the Georgia 47.
2: Well, good timing on the snap. K.J. Jackson gets the snap right before Jelani Watkins gets to him. The quick handoff, long jet sweep. He had to get outside the numbers before he could cut upfield.
3: Third and 4 from the Dogs 47. Arkansas trying to stay on the field. Trips to the dock, to the boundary. Jackson out of an empty. Low shotgun snap. Quick slant. His pass is caught. Should be a first down. And Jackson was decisive on the pass. It was completed to Watkins again. He was dropped by Khalil Barnes. And Gino, Arkansas has some momentum.
2: Watkins, a transfer from LSU, 5'11". Not a big target. Arkansas goes bunch formation to the left. He's the first slot receiver to the right. Quick slant right off the ball to pick up the first down.
3: Hogs started from their own 25. They're down to the Bulldog 43. First and 10. Three receivers to the right. K.J. Jackson out of the gun again. Will take the football, and he hands it off to Jasper Parker. He purges into this talented Georgia defensive line, and runs and yards are tough to come by. Maybe one. To

0: 42. Justin Williams there on the stop.
1: But Arkansas's offense has done a good job on this opening drive, changing personnels, mixing up their run pass, the play action, throw a couple screens in there. They kept this Georgia defense as off balance as you could.
0: Alternating running backs almost on every play. Sutton Smith in. Football between the hashes at the Dogs 42. A snap at a counter handoff. That is Smith running to the right. Blockers in front of him. Inside the 40 goes airborne as he's flipped down to about the 38 by K.J. Bolden, the talented safety. And Arkansas will be looking at a third and four.
1: Well, and Sutton Smith has to bounce this to the outside. He's on his hip of his tight end, Ty Lockwood. It was pulling as a lead blocker. And K.J. Bolden, the free safety, just runs through the tight end underneath him to the inside. All Sutton needed to do, Sutton Smith just bounced to the outside. He would have had a big play.
0: Well, you know, that's a great point. He had a first down and more had he made that decision of that run. Third and four from the Dogs 37. Jackson with a receiver in motion from left to right. That is C.J. Brown. A snap and a pass to the right sideline. Jackson was trying to find his tight end, Lockwood, but the pass sailed into the sidelines. It's incomplete, and it's fourth and four. There is a marker down, however, at the 35. Our official today is Steve Marlowe. First penalty so far in this football game. 10:43 to go in our first quarter.
1: Legal man downfield. It was an RPO fake, and K.J. Jackson had to pump a couple times before he threw that ball, and by the time he let go of it, there was an offensive lineman downfield.
0: He did pump a couple of times. He confused me whether he had the football or not, and then his throw wasn't near
2: ineligible player end. Downfield, number four offense. The player was covered and went downfield. Penalty is declined. Fourth down.
0: That's the receiver, CeCe. You know,
1: That means the wide receiver's lined up improperly. Yeah. He's not illegal. Just they lined up.
0: Which
1: he
0: is
1: was covered up at the line of scrimmage and can't go downfield.
0: Fourth and four for the Razorbacks. They're at the Dogs 37. They're going to stay on the field, and there's four receivers in the formation. Cam settles the long back to the right of Jackson, working from the right hash. Two deep safeties for the Bulldogs. Jackson awaits the football. Short drop, standing in the pocket. Time to throw to the sideline. His pass was knocked away, and it's incomplete at the 32-yard line. Monty Harrison couldn't bring it in. Khalil Barnes knocks it away, and it's a turnover on downs.
1: Khalil Barnes has been... He's one of the few portal transfers from Clemson. Did a nice job in coverage there, knocking that ball away.
0: He's a local product from Athens, happy to be a Dog, and Georgia will take over for the first time. 10:38 to go, first quarter. No score from Arkansas, and you're listening to the College Football Game of the Week on the Touchdown Radio Network.
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0: Turnover on downs for the Razorbacks. Georgia has it for the first time from their own 38. Heading from left to right here in Fayetteville, Arkansas, their quarterback Gunnar Stockton, in his fifth year in this program, has thrown 8 touchdowns and 4 incompletions in 2 games. His running back is Nate Frazier, finished a little bit shy of 1,000 a year ago. They're from the left hash, first and 10. Stockton out of the gun, sends a man in motion. Here's the snap, but a play fake. Stockton back, looking down the center of the field, wanted to go deep. Now he races to his right. He's to the 40. He's up near midfield to the 50. Dives to the Arkansas 42. Building, however, negating what would have been a huge secondary run from Stockton.
1: Well, there's also a hold in the secondary. I don't know if that's going to be offsetting, but the one penalty is for sure holding against the Georgia offensive line. Gunnar Stockton all
2: holding.
1: Day.
2: Offense number 63. Holding. Defense number 25. Penalties offset. First down.
0: You're right, Gino. Dontrell Glover, the talented sophomore left guard, holding for the Dogs.
1: And if the first play is any indication how this game is going to go defensively for Arkansas, they got nowhere near Gunnar Stockton for 5 seconds.
0: That's right.
1: And then he decided to tuck it and run.
0: He ran for 20. It was negated. All of that for nothing. Frazier again stays in as the back as Stockton goes under center. How about that? Stockton accepts the handoff, gives it to Frazier, and he's ripped out of the backfield for a loss. He had no chance to get away, and he was dropped by Stephen Soles Jr., the Kentucky transfer, for a loss.
1: Yeah, Soles, the outside linebacker, came on a blitz. Georgia comes in goal line personnel, 3 tight ends with a wing back in the backfield. Under center goes Stockton. They try to run the counter, and Soles, the outside backer, did a great job getting in the backfield for the tackle for loss.
0: It's a loss of 3, second and 13 back at the 35. Stockton backs up in the gun and running back to each side. Belt high shotgun snap and a give it a handoff, and that is Bowens bouncing to the sideline and tiptoeing for a few extra yards. Let's see where they mark him out. Nicky shy of midfield, but Chauncey Bowens got loose. Shelton Lewis popped him out of bounds. It's going to be 3rd and 2. The football was marked out of bounds at the 46.
1: A motion across the formation from left to right. Georgia ran a counterplay back to the left where the motion vacated. Arkansas's defense wasn't there either. He just gets to the outside. Easy run there to pick up almost the first down. Gain of 11.
0: 3rd and 2 from their own 46 out of a pistol look now. Stockton, the high snap, pulls the football back after a play fake. Looks down the seam. His pass is caught. It's Lawson Lucky. First down and more. Inside the Arkansas 30, down to the 21-yard line. Lawson Lucky with a big play, and Christian Harrison finally stops him.
1: Lucky, the big tight end, 6'4", lines up the right side of the formation. Play action fake over the middle. Just a basic cross. Good accurate throw by Stockton. Big play. Gain of 33 for the Georgia Bulldogs.
0: 33-yard gain. And speaking of Lawson Lucky, last year we had the game Georgia against Ole Miss, and he caught 3 touchdown passes that day. Dwight Phillips checks in as the new back just outside the red zone. Georgia on the march, 1st and 10 from the Razorback 21. Snap and a give. It is Dwight Phillips Jr. He's got some speed. Angling left. Bounces inside the 10. Tackled at the 9 by Harrison again. They call him the fastest man on the team. And Gino, he hit the hole with a head of steam.
1: Well, the fastest man of the team's the 6th guy in my depth chart. Yes. So that'll just tell you the plethora of talent that the Georgia Bulldogs have in the backfield. Nate Frazier, who's really kind of the star all-SEC guy, he has 10 attempts on the season, 4 touchdowns.
0: It's amazing. Chauncey Bowens, the new back, 1st and goal from the 9, from the left hash. Stockton backs up, waiting for the shotgun snap again. It's a high one. He pulls it down, hounds off to Bowen, bounces to his right, purges inside the 7, tackled near the 5. It's hard to imagine Bowens with 5 carries in 2 games. That's been the case. Phoenix Jackson, Christian Harrison on the stop. Christian Harrison, by the way, his dad, Roddy, played 15 years in the NFL, a couple of Super Bowls. Nate Frazier returns into the game. Second and goal. The football's marked at the six inside the left hash for the Dogs. Stockton surveying this Arkansas defense. Hogs pushing about six, seven guys up near the line of scrimmage. Stockton waits for the football. Here it comes. Hands it off for Bowens, powering off the left side of the line to the three, to the two, to the one, and he's in. Touchdown, Chauncey Bowens, his first of the season, and the Bulldogs score first, getting a score on their opening drive.
1: Well, that's just sheer power and will for the Georgia Bulldogs. There's hat on hat. The Arkansas's defense is there, but just the push of the offensive line. They've started the same group of five starters the first two games as well as this game here. They showed their dominance there on that first drive.
0: Indeed they do. And on to add this extra point is Peyton Woodring, who is 17 of 17 in extra points this year. The snap, the hold, the kick on its way, and it is up, and it is good. Georgia caps a long scoring drive with the touchdown. They lead Arkansas 7-0. We'll be back.
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1: Welcome back to Razorback Stadium. The Georgia Bulldogs now lead the Arkansas Razorbacks 7-0, 6:53 left in the first period. 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
0: Well, Arkansas had some momentum on their first drive and worked into Georgia territory before a turnover on downs. And then this Georgia offense goes 62 yards in six plays in less than 4 minutes. Another touchdown for a 7-0 lead. So, Gino, now they've outscored their opponents by 117 points in two games and one drive.
1: And they have not allowed a point in the first quarter or the third quarter. So, this defense has been as advertised. I think that their offensive drive in the first drive showed balance. It showed that their offensive line is gelled. They protect their quarterback. They also open up big holes for their running backs.
0: And for Georgia, first couple of games, just the third time in their program's history, they had scored 60-plus in the first two games. They've never scored 50 or more points in three straight games, and that would seem like a possibility today. And the Razorbacks to get the football for the second time. Standing near the goal line is Braylon Russell, along with Jamari Hawkins. Woodring with 14 touchbacks already this season. A lot of teams have been kicked off 14 times. He's got a big leg. Arkansas going from right to left. Here's the approach and the kick, and this one might have a chance to be returned. Hawkins will take it from the goal line. He'll bring it out to the 5, to the 10, to the 15, 20. A little bit of a seam, and he ran into a Georgia Bulldog that he didn't see at the 27. That was a collision. I don't think either one saw the other.
1: Well, now let's see if the Razorback offense can come out here and keep this Georgia defense guessing, move the ball down the field, and get in scoring range again.
0: K.J. Jackson, the junior from Montgomery, Alabama. His Pro Football Focus grade last week was 51. 60 is considered C-plus for comparison's sake. Parker in the back to his left. Jackson will be in the gun most of the football game. From the right hash, football was actually marked at the 25. A snap and a play fake. Back is Jackson. Quick pass to the tight end. Caught at the 35 between the hashes. It's Ty Lockwood. And he'll make the grab for a gain of 5 on first down. Tackle made by Justin Williams.
1: And that was one thing last week when Utah ran a lot of man coverage against this Arkansas offense, and the receivers could not break free and get away from the man coverage. And I would bet that Georgia defense is going to give them a steady dose of man coverage.
0: Boy, they just could not get any separation at all. Second and 5 from the 30, football between the hashes. Quick snap to Jackson. The left-hander rolls to his right. He's going to run, and he gets crunched hard as he dives across the 30 and flies to the 31, but he paid the price. He got sandwiched by a couple of talented Georgia defenders. Elijah Griffin there with help.
1: Well, that wasn't even a quarterback roll, bootleg, option, throw, pass. That was essentially K.J. Jackson took the snap, ran around the right end and tucked it in his arm like a running back and tried to get as many yards as possible, and it wasn't many.
0: Arkansas, one of two on third downs in that first drive, facing a 3rd and 4. Settles the back, will slide to the left of Jackson, out of the gun from the right hash. Quick snap, Jackson back, pressure coming, a little spin, a pirouette. Now he takes off, runs forward, makes a man miss at the 30, and he falls to the 32, but he's still going to be short. He was twisting and turning and diving. He couldn't get the first down. Raylan Wilson, one of the leading tacklers on this team.
1: Well, the Georgia defense shows blitz. Then they come out of it with a blitz zone, but the offensive line did not make the proper adjustment. Jay Jackson, he was able to spin away from the first defender, but not able to get enough yards to pick up the first down.
0: Gavin Rush on to punt, averages 43 a kick. Sakovi White-Helton is back. He had a 32-yard punt return a week ago, so he is dangerous. Here's the snap and the punt, and it is a wobbly spiral that will be fair caught near the 30. Sakovi White-Helton had to dodge a Razorback and makes the fair catch, and the clock has stopped with 4:48 to go. First quarter, Bulldogs will get the football back, leading Arkansas 7-0. We'll break. 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
15: 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A couple of Big Ten programs in play in this noon Eastern window. Number 6, Ohio State leads Kent State 13-0, 6:40 to go first period. And in 14th-ranked Penn State leads Buffalo 17-0 with about 6 minutes to play in the first quarter. But the big one comes up later tonight, guys. Lane Kiffin makes his return to Oxford, 7th-ranked LSU at number 8, Ole Miss, 7:30 Eastern.
1: As if that rivalry needed any more juice. LSU, if you don't know, and Ole Miss do not like each other. Now they really don't like each other even more.
0: There's some hatred. It's directed to one person. I would say this, Gino. We had that game last year in that stadium. And after the first drive, you turned to me and you said, Austin Simmons isn't getting his job back. Trinidad Chambliss is going to be the quarterback. He's going to have a great senior year and finish things off. Well, somehow he's back. We thought Brian Kelly was in trouble. He gets fired. The man that replaces him was the man on the other sideline in Lane Kiffin. And Lane was trying to downplay his team's chances this week, and he said, well, we won 7 games last year. They won 13. They was you. We was them. I mean, it's college football.
1: You know, by the way, my quarterback's not hurt.
0: Yeah, my quarterback.
1: But he's on the injury report.
0: Imagine LSU skirting the rules of the availability. And their quarterback, Sam Levitt, I think we all expect him to play tonight. We shall see. Meanwhile, we're in the first quarter here in Fayetteville. Georgia leading 7-0. 4:47 to go in our first. Bulldogs went down the field, got 6 in their opening drive. It was a team that lost 6 of their top 7 pass catchers from a year ago, but boy, do they have some talented tight ends. The running back is Chauncey Bowens. Stockton back in the gun. A snap and a play fake, a pass. It is caught quickly. That is Bowens out of the backfield, up over the 40, running towards the sideline, and he's dropped it about the 41 by Kiari McGlure. And it'll be 9 yards on first down up to the 40.
1: And you can bet a lot of the plays that Georgia is going to run against Arkansas, Arkansas's never even seen in the first 2 games, because like we talked about, Georgia's starters have been out essentially in the middle of the second quarter in both games.
0: Nate Frazier checks in from the right hash. A clap of the hands for Stockton. He's going to ride that play fake and hand it off on the jet sweep over the 40 up to the 45-yard line. It's going to be a first down for the Dogs. And it was Craig Dandridge. And that's the one thing this Georgia team does, Gino. They ride the misdirection, the jet sweeps, and a lot of the receivers have to be able to run the football.
1: Well, and the one thing, for Gunnar Stockton, 14-3 as a starter, he's only got 1 300-yard passing game and 17 starts in his career. So very well-balanced offense with the quarterback.
0: They did lose Zachariah Branch, who had 81 catches a year ago, went to the Falcons. First and 10 for the Dogs from their own 46. Hard shotgun snap to Stockton. Fake 2 different handoffs, and he's going down. Quincy Rhodes Jr., the talented defensive end with the sack. Coming off a season where he had 8 of those.
1: Quincy Rhodes, only preseason All-SEC player on this Arkansas team. He had 8 sacks a season ago. Just comes off the edge, beats the right tackle, Gaston for Georgia, gets to the quarterback, Stockton, takes him down. Great play by the defensive end.
0: Second and 19, football back at the 37. Stockton will send Riddell, the tight end in motion, takes the football, hands it off. It is Frazier. He started to slip, stayed on his feet, and he's going nowhere. He's going to be dropped by Kamari House. And that play looked like it was going nowhere from the beginning. He lost a yard. It's 3rd and 18.
1: And House, the leading tackler at North Carolina a season ago, is in space. Does a great job of sending Nate Frazier back to the inside, and what Frazier tried to cut slipped down, and House was able to take him down after the slip.
0: 2 receivers, wide side left, 2 to the right, crowd in full throat on 3rd and 18 for the Bulldogs from their own 38. Stockton waits for the football, quick underneath bubble screen, pass is caught, it is Dandridge again. He's not going to get it near enough. He's going to be dropped at the 45-yard line by House again. And Georgia is going to have to punt the football with 2:04 to go first quarter.
1: I would have thought that might have been a call by Kirby to go for it. 4th down and a yard.
0: Well,
1: but Georgia deciding not to do it. 4th and 11.
0: So they will punt. Drew Miller on the kick. Sutton Smith is back at his 10.
1: Ooh.
0: And this is a shank off the foot of Miller that's going to bounce at the 20, take a Georgia roll, though, inside the red zone, and it did find the sideline at about the 15.
1: Well, now let's see if the Arkansas offense can take a little bit of that positive momentum their defense just gave them by shutting down the Georgia offense. See if they can pick up a first down after going 3 and out on their last drive.
0: KJ Jackson, 4 of 7 through the air, 23 yards passing. Gino, I want to come back to one of the concerns Arkansas had with their tackles, but everybody's going fast these days. By the way, this is A.J. Hill, the quarterback who comes on. The backup, the Memphis transfer, Sutton Smith, another Memphis transfer to his left. From the left hash, from their own 15. So Hill takes a low snap. Somehow he came up with it. Pressure coming. Dumps one down. Screen pass was dropped by Smith. He was discombobulated on the sideline behind the line of scrimmage, and it's incomplete.
1: I think he was discombobulated based on the throw. That ball came out, was end over end by A.J. Hill. The backup spent a couple years at Memphis after taking the shotgun snap.
0: Yeah, he was lucky to come up with it. I thought he was going to have to field that like a shortstop. But second and 10 after that play. And now the running back will slide to the right. That's Parker of Hill. The Georgia defense shoving about seven guys up near the line of scrimmage. They shift as well. Hill waits for the snap. Here it comes. Play fake again. Standing at his five. His pass will be completed near the 29-yard line. C.J. Brown came back for the football, made the catch, and that's an Arkansas first down. Good ball.
1: Eight men at the line of scrimmage for the Georgia defense. They come out of it, play zone, and A.J. Hill has enough time to survey the field, has a curl route to his right side to C.J. Brown.
0: 15-yard gain. K.J. Bolden, the preseason All-American with the stop. Braylon Russell checks in. He's the back to the right of Hill. First and 10, Arkansas from their own 30. A snap and a give to Russell. Starts left, a little bit of a seam, but that hole closes quickly as Russell gets planted after a gain of a yard or two by Elijah Griffin, a five-star, who reminds a lot of the Bulldog faithful of Jalen Carter. It's a gain of one.
1: 6'4", 3'10", was a freshman All-American a season ago. Only a gain of one on the outside run.
0: Russell's going to stay in, a local product, at least an Arkansas native from Benton. Going to work out of a pistol here from the left hash. Second and 9. Razorbacks from their own 31. 19 seconds to go, first quarter. Georgia leading 7-0. A double play fake. Hill's back. He's going to set up a screen, and is running. There's a tight end. Drop the ball at the 35. Matt Adcock was all alone, Gino, and he had room to run up the left sideline and never did bring it in.
1: Fake the jet sweep. Fake the inside zone right up the middle, and the tight end Adcock slow releases from the right on a delay, wide open. Georgia just totally forgot about the tight end, and Adcock did not make the catch.
0: So instead of a first down, it's 3rd and 9 Arkansas from their own 31. Still 12 seconds to go in a 7-0 first quarter. Georgia in front. Two receivers wide side right. Hill waiting for the snap, another low snap, but he's able to glove it. Pocket holding for the time being. He's going to take off and run. Angling left, 33, and then he gets hit hard. He tried to squirm away from Georgia's defender, and there was no such doing. I think it was Chris Cole who got him again. It's fourth down.
2: That's the end of the first quarter.
0: Hey, we've reached the end of the first quarter. Arkansas hanging in there, but they're going to have to punt to Georgia to start our second. Dogs leading 7-0. We'll be back after these local messages.
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1: We're back to Razorback Stadium, the Touchdown Radio Network game of the week, where the Georgia Bulldogs have a 7-0 lead on the Arkansas Razorbacks as we get ready to start the second quarter. 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
0: Georgia 7, Arkansas nothing. The Hogs had a drop from their tight end, Matt Adcock, that forced them to eventually have to punt as we start our second quarter. Gino, what do you make of Arkansas bringing in A.J. Hill rather than K.J. Jackson at the end of that first quarter?
1: Well, I thought first drive, they mixed it up, moved down the field pretty well, but there must be some things. They're just looking for Arkansas's looking for a spark. I'm not so sure it's all on the quarterback. I mean, you mentioned his pre-FF score or some kind of score, which wasn't good.
0: It was terrible.
1: I'd like to know what the offensive line score is.
0: Well, I've got him.
1: Because I saw the Utah game, and quarterbacks can't have a high score when the offensive line can't block.
0: You know, one was 57, one was 59. Again, 60 is a C.
1: Well, I'll tell you what. There, any offensive line score is better than the quarterback score. I think it's a fraudulent score rating. That's what I would say.
0: Spoken like a true quarterback. Meanwhile, Sakobe White-Helton is back at his 25. In Arkansas's game against Utah last week, for both teams, there was not a single return yard, punt or kickoff. Think about that. Not one single return. And here is a wobbly kick that White-Helton will call a fair catch on right between the hashes right at the 25.
1: Our game today brought to you in part by the United Association of Union Plumbers, Fitters, Welders, and HVAC Techs is proud to be built on excellence. 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
0: The Gunner Stockton in this Bulldogs offense, a 7-0 lead, as they'll have the football from their own 25. Nate Frazier, one of the running backs in this sequence. Georgia has so many talented receivers that they're trying to get more experience with and from, and that includes their tight end room, which is extensive. Frazier, the back, to at least start this series. Stockton has been in the gun most of the game, surveying a four-man defensive front for Arkansas. Man in motion right to left, a snap, and a handoff to Frazier. Big seam right side, angles over the 30, continues over the 35, and he's carrying up to the 36, a gain of 11 on first down.
1: A lot of window dressing by this Georgia offense, just motion from right to left across the formation, and then a counter back to the right where the motion vacates. Huge hole on the right side that's opened up by this offensive line for Georgia.
0: Rolled it on the stop. You're right. This Georgia team gives you so much to look at from misdirection and fake handoffs, jet sweeps, counters. First and 10 from the 36. Frazier stays in. Stockton leaned up near his lineman. Now backs up into the gun. Waits for the snap. Here it comes. Short drop. Scanning right sideline. His throw was caught over the 40 to the 45. It's Sakobe White-Helton. A little bit of a pirouette gets him some extra yards. And he's out of bounds at the 44-yard line.
1: Well, 5'9", 180. Sakobe White-Helton is the speed burner. Great athleticism. He makes the catch on the right sideline. Makes one defender miss. Threw a no-hitter at him. Great juke just to pick up a couple extra yards after making the catch.
0: Eight catches all of a year ago. Zachariah Branch got a ton of those, but it's second and two now from the 44. Nate Frazier stands outside the right hash. Stockton has two receivers to his left, including his tight end Riddell, who goes in motion. Stockton has the snap, rolls to his right. He's got some real estate. 45-50, right sideline 45. Cuts back at the 40, makes a man miss, and continues to the Razorback 35, tiptoeing away from some Hogs, and that's another big gain for Gunner Stockton. House finally chased him out, but a huge gainer.
1: Well, a great game by the quarterback, but again, he's got all day to look downfield. Good coverage by the secondary for Arkansas, but Gunner Stockton has all day to sit in that pocket, survey the field. Then he's able to be a great enough, good enough athlete to get down the field, pick up the first down with his legs.
0: 22-yard gallop to the Razorback 34. Bowens in. Quick snap to Stockton, gives to Bowens, following his blockers to the right side, but he's going nowhere. He's dropped at the 35-yard line, wasn't able to get away from Ben Bogle, who's really played nicely. He is the West Virginia transfer, and that's no gain on that rushing play.
1: Bogle on his third school, FCS All-American,
0: that's right.
1: His second school.
0: Southern Illinois.
1: Or first school, excuse me.
0: There's lots of schools. Wait till we get to Chris Marshall on all the schools. 7-0 Georgia, 12:30 to go, second quarter. Dogs on the march at the Razorback 34 with a second and 10. Bowens to the left of Stockton, who has one receiver wide side left. Stockton running this play clock down. He was going to send his man in motion, White Helton, and then he was confused. He slammed on the brakes and stopped, and Georgia, for one of the few times, Gino is confused.
1: All right, Kirby, that's the call of timeout.
2: Georgia, the first of the half.
0: Georgia will spend a timeout before play clock delay of game, and we'll step aside as well. 7-0 Georgia in the second quarter. 12:13 to go before the half. 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
0: 7-0 Georgia over Arkansas. 12:13 to go, second quarter. Bulldogs have a second and 9 at the Razorback 33. Georgia has as many losses since the start of 2019, 11, as the Razorbacks do since the start of last season. But Arkansas is hanging in there. Had one turnover on downs, but Georgia with a big play here. They run to the line of scrimmage. Stockton under center with the football. Hands it off to Frazier, running right. 30, 25, 20, tiptoeing the sideline. And finally, he ran out of room, and he steps out of bounds. And that's a long run for a first down. Ben Bogle, the last line of defense.
1: Again, just a handoff outside zone. Good blocking at the point of attack. The Georgia offensive line gives a hold of the outside and pinned this Arkansas Razorback defense to the inside. Gain of 18,
0: indeed.
1: 19 on that run play.
0: Big
1: just
0: run.
1: A simple zone play.
0: Stockton goes under center again. Frazier the back from the right hash. A snap and a give, and that is Frazier, and he's tripped in the backfield. Wasn't able to get away. Arkansas brought, I think it was
1: Jakavion Smith, the outside linebacker, right, was able to get in the backfield right after the handoff. He comes underneath the block of the backside tackle. Great play defensively.
0: Loss of two. Second and 12 from the 16. Georgia leading 7-0 inside the Razorback red zone. Bowens checks in as the new back. Stockton, who's been under center, will now backpedal about 4 yards behind his center, waiting for the snap of the gun. He will get it, gives to Bowens, squirms through a hole, and then he just couldn't keep his feet going. He'll fall down at about the 12-yard line. It'll be 3rd and 8.
1: And I don't think it's Arkansas defender even touched him there. I think he took the handoff and was wide open and stumbled. He just... It's too much of his body was going forward. He couldn't keep his feet. He would have just waltzed into the end zone for a score.
0: I'm with you. I thought he was just going to take off of the end zone. Instead, it's 3rd and 8.
1: Turf monster got him.
0: Bowen stays in. Stockton under the gun from the right hash. Two receivers wide side left. Stockton head up with the snap. Back pedals into the pocket. He's going to throw into the end zone. The pass is incomplete. Bodies on the ground.
1: Late flag. Late flag they're going to call in the Arkansas secondary. It's going to be pass interference, and Georgia offense is going to get a fresh set of downs here.
0: Talon Taylor hit the deck, and there was a Razorback already down on the field in the end zone. Our referee is Chris Marlowe.
2: Pass interference. Defense number one. Foul occurred in the end zone. Automatic first down at the 2-yard line.
0: So Rodney Harrison's son, Christian, with the penalty. One-on-one crime as Taylor hit the deck, and it'll be first and goal from the 2 for the Bulldogs.
1: Christian Harrison's played for more schools in college than his dad played 15 years in the
0: That's
1: NFL.
0: That's right. Cincy, Tennessee, good point. Dad only had...
1: I can only remember the Chargers and the Patriots,
0: That's it.
1: But he probably...
0: That's it. Yeah. First and goal from the 2. Nate Frazier to the left of Stockton, even from the 2-yard line. Stockton backs up in the gun. He has trips to the left. Quick snap to Stockton. Pump fake. He's going to try to get away, and he's not going to do it. Sack back at the 11-yard line. Jakavion Smith got him. His second big TFL on this drive for the Howard transfer.
1: Well, that looked like Georgia was trying to set up a screen play or something, because Gunner Stockton took the ball. He almost like went forward, pumped, and was going to give some ground to the defense. And Smith was in his face and did not let go once he got a hold of that 14 jersey.
0: So from first and goal at the 2 to second and goal from the 11. Continuing to work from that right hash. Stockton has Frazier to his right. Two receivers to the boundary right. A snap and a give to Frazier, following his blockers, bouncing to the left, stays on his feet, almost refusing to go down, and he's finally dropped it around the 6 or 7. It was Smith along with Bradley Shaw combining on the stop.
1: Here's a situation where your strength of your offense is a 2 tight end set. Your second, third and goal from the 10, you really need to spread the field and put 3 and 4 wide receivers in the field.
0: See what Georgia has for 3rd and goal from the 7. Chauncey Bowens replaces Frazier. 2 receivers, wide side right. Arkansas trying to force a field goal from the Bulldogs. 7-0 Georgia. Stockton sends his tight end Riddell in motion. Now returns to his right. Quick snap to Stockton, standing, throwing into the back of the end zone. That pass is incomplete. Another marker comes out. Intended for Riddell, and they might get Harrison again. Gino had his arm around his belt, but the throw was high. I don't think he was going to make the catch.
2: Defense number 1. Foul occurred in the end zone. Automatic first down at the 2.
0: That's the second time on 3rd down.
1: And I thought it was a great call by Ron Roberts, the defensive coordinator. Florida, he does a blitz zone. Carlon Jones, the big defensive tackle, had dropped out underneath in a blitz zone. He was in the throwing lane. Gunner Stockton had nowhere to go with that ball. That's why the throw had to be high.
0: And again,
1: now you're getting a first and goal situation from the 2. Here comes the 2 backs. You got a guard, a running back, 3 tight ends.
0: I formation. Stockton with a handoff and first and goal from the 2. Gives it to Bowens. Powers off the right side of the line. And he's into the end zone for a Georgia Bulldog touchdown. two PIs keep the drive alive, and Bowens with the score, and it's 13-0 Georgia.
1: Well, Helton, the starting right guard, he moves in at fullback.
0: It's a big man.
1: And they bring Harrison in, the backup right guard. He's only 6'8", 330. Three tight ends. That's just, what is that, jumbo personnel, elephant personnel?
0: Rhino, elephant.
1: Rhino, any large animal personnel, you know.
0: They should have done that on first and goal from the two the first time. Woodring on to add the extra point. 8:45 to go second quarter. The snap, the hold, the kick. It's up and it's perfect. It'll sail over the net into the stands. And it's 14-0 Bulldogs. Timeout again. 8:45 to go second quarter from Fayetteville. We'll be back after these local messages.
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1: 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The Georgia Bulldogs have a 14-0 lead on the Arkansas Razorbacks. 8:45 left in the second quarter. 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
0: Back in Northwest Arkansas, it's a 14-0 Georgia lead. Happy to be on Sirius XM 84 today. Let's send things downstairs to Casey Jones.
29: Thanks, gentlemen. Last series for Arkansas, quarterback A.J. Hill comes in relief for K.J. Jackson. Went over to the tent behind the Arkansas sideline. No quarterbacks were in the tent for injury, so I think this might have been something planned. Or like you guys said, Coach Silverfield is looking for a spark, something to get this offense going. They've been shut out so far. This is a pivotal series for this offense to get some points on the board. Back to you guys.
1: That sounds like a Lane Kiffin secretive thing.
0: Well, it
1: two
0: does.
1: Quarterbacks in your injury tent. Let's decide who we're going to come out with a starter in the next drive.
0: Now, it was a long contest for QB1 in training camp, and Hill did lead the lone touchdown drive late in the game against the twos and threes for Utah last week. Now, his touchdown pass was tipped, probably could have been picked, and it ended up as a score, but
1: well, you would have thought, I would have thought A.J. Hill transferring from Memphis 2 years with Silverfeld there would have had the advantage knowing the offense through spring.
0: Hawkins.
1: But K.J. Jackson was able to win the job.
0: We'll take the kickoff a yard deep for a touchback. It was interesting because I think they felt like K.J. was an SEC-type quarterback. But Gino, you mentioned last week, you know, his line didn't give him much help. His receivers didn't give him much help. And it was a rough go. And, you know, a young quarterback, you always worry about confidence too.
1: Well, there's no question there. And now we're going to get A.J. Hill again.
0: Arkansas will have it from their 25, first and 10, trailing 14-0. Braylon Russell also in as the back. All of these teams rotating two or three running backs almost on every single play. Trips to the right, Hill waiting for the snap. He's had a couple of low ones he's had to gather in. This one about kneecap high. He's going to roll to his right, sets up the screen. Catch is made at the 20 by Russell, and then he's just twisted down and dropped for a loss on the play. He lost four.
1: Well, anytime you set up a screen play, the quarterback takes the snap, looks to his left, gives ground. But the offensive lineman can't just throw no hitters. You have to delay the defensive lineman for half of a second. There, the center, Kittler, he snapped the ball and just let the nose tackle run right up the field and barrel down his quarterback.
0: That's not work. Second and 14, a snap to Hill out of an empty quick pass. It is caught. I think that's Marshall. He's surrounded by four Bulldogs immediately at the 28-yard line. It was Marshall. And it's going to be third and six. He was engulfed by every Bulldog on that side of the field. Marshall started at A&M. He went to JUCO. I think he was at TCU but didn't play. He was at Boise State, so he has been a very busy man, but they feel like he's got some serious potential. Made that catch, but third and six for Hill and the Razorbacks from their own 29. Hill's in the gun again. Two receivers to the left. That's the wide side. Hill, a long delayed snap count. Here it comes. Belt high snap. Back of the pocket. Pocket holding. Zips one over the middle. Pass is caught. Marshall again. He's at the 50. Running left sideline. 40. Shake and bake. Gets him to the 35. And Chris Marshall, another big catch. He's finally dropped at the Georgia 34.
1: Well, I think both of the quarterbacks, K.J. Jackson and A.J. Hill, both have the arm talent and ability to be successful, but they need time to throw. This one, A.J. Hill has time, comes back to his right side, throws a strike to Marshall on the deep square end. Big play for the Arkansas offense.
0: 37 yards to the Georgia 34. Cam Settles checks in. Hill has a couple of receivers to his right, one to his left. Second time Arkansas has been in Georgia territory. A snap and a handoff. Settles, purges through the line, stayed on his feet, got a couple of extra yards before he was taken to the turf at the 32 by K.J. Bolden. Gain of two. 6.5 to play in our second quarter. 14-0 Georgia. Gino, Arkansas gets just points on this drive. It would feel big.
1: Well, I don't think there's no question that they need points here. This offense just needs something to hang their hat off. They need to pay off at the end of one of these drives.
0: Five receivers in the formation, two to the left, second and eight.
1: Backwards pass.
0: Maybe a double pass. They're going to throw it again
1: Triple
0: to Hill.
1: Pass.
0: And he's going to be dropped at the 38. Georgia had that one snipped out. Johnson able to make the tackle on the left sideline.
1: Monty Harrison makes the first catch and throws it back to A.J. Hill, the quarterback. I thought he was going to throw it again.
0: I did too.
1: You know, normally when you throw in trick plays, that means you don't feel you can just line up and play, have your normal base offense and be successful.
0: Another loss, third and 12 from the Georgia 36. Probably two down territory, but that play did not help on the backwards pass and the loss. Hill with two receivers to his left. A back stays in. Georgia pushing five, six guys up near the line of scrimmage. Here's the snap. Hill's going to take off. Twisted around, thrown down. It was like a Thanksgiving wishbone. His legs went in different directions. Justin Williams, the five-star linebacker with the sack, another negative play.
1: Justin Williams just comes through scot-free. Nobody on the front for Arkansas sees him. He comes through from the backside. A.J. Hill did not see him and gets sacked immediately after taking the snap.
0: The double pass went for minus five. That was a loss of seven, and Arkansas does have to punt. Sakovi White helping on. He's inside his 10, so Arkansas twice has been in Georgia territory, once a turnover on downs, and this one with some negative plays, they're going to have to punt. Nose down, high, short, end-over-end punt. That'll be fair caught at about the six by White Helton. Timeout, 4:28 to go, second quarter. Arkansas hanging in there, but Georgia leading 14-0. We'll break. 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
3: Do you know what stadium are we at today?
2: Donald W. Reynolds. Razorback Stadium.
3: That'll calm the text chain. 14-0, Georgia leading over Arkansas. 4:28 to go, second quarter. Gino, it's hard to say when you're down 14-0. It feels like you passed a couple of tests today, but Arkansas had the turnover on downs in Georgia territory. It looked like they were going to have another chance to go for it on fourth down before that sack in Georgia territory. Now their defense has to give them a little bit of a boost or some help.
2: You know, it's almost like you know your mismatch coming into this game. So if you're Arkansas, don't you prepare? Hey, you know what? If we're any semblance of going for it on fourth down, we're starting the game going for it. And that first drive, they get to the 37. I get it. That would have been a 52-yard field goal. So don't you think about it, going for it even at that point in time?
3: I think you don't throw the double pass so that you don't go backwards before you need to make a key play.
2: Yes. Or they should have just thrown three passes.
3: That's
2: because
3: true.
2: Then it would have avoided the sack and the loss of yardage.
3: That would have been wildly fun to throw three passes in one sequence. Georgia backed up at their own 7-yard line, first and 10, 4.5 to go before halftime on a hot, sunny, warm now afternoon in northwest Arkansas. Frazier will be the back, Stockton out of the gun. He stands at the 2, waiting for the football to clap. He gets it, rolls to his right. He's on the goal line. He's back in the end zone, being chased, and he fires one out of bounds. It sailed over Roland, the corner's head, into the Georgia sideline. It was intended for Thomas Blackshear.
2: Well, Quincy Rhodes, the big defensive end, he's the first guy in the face of Gunner Stockton. Stockton used all of his energy to get to the outside so to avoid the safety there to be able to throw that ball away.
3: Yeah, he was running for his life at one point. So second and 10. Georgia loading up with some of their tight ends, including Barbour. Running formation, you would think. A snap and a give to Frazier. Starts right, cuts left. A little bit of a seam over the 15. And he's dropped right at the line to gain near the 16, maybe the 17. McGlure, the safety on the stop.
2: Oh,
3: he got 9.
2: Just a slow, delayed handoff right up the middle.
3: Snap and a give to Frazier. Starts right, turns left. Should have the first down. And he does. He's dropped at the 19-yard line by Hunter Osborne, who started at Alabama and went to Virginia. But first down for Georgia with 3:51 to go before the half.
2: This great feat by Nate Frazier. Takes the handoff. He wants to go to his right, but the Arkansas defense plugged up the hole. He just stutter steps, gets to his left, and dives forward to pick up the first down.
3: You know, it's a Georgia team that's fumbled 6 times in their first 2 games. They only lost 2. They've held onto the football today. Stockton's going to go under center. Frazier, the one deep tailback. Couple of H-backs to the left. A handoff goes to Frazier. Starts left, following the beef. He's over the 25. Gets turned sideways and tackled right there at the 25-yard line. Couple of Razorbacks hit him, including Joker Johnson, the two-lane transfer with Smith. A gain of 6.
2: At what point in time as a quarterback, wide receiver, you get a little antsy and say, Coach, how about we just spread this thing out and chuck it a little bit, throw a little bit more?
3: And wasn't that the one criticism last year, that Georgia didn't push the ball downfield enough to their receivers?
2: Yeah, but your experience is under center. I know your inexperience is out on the outside in the wide receiver position, but you got to challenge them now.
3: Second and 4 from the 25. Phillips Jr., the new back, receiver in motion from left to right. Stockton with a snap. He gives to Phillips Jr. Powers into this Razorback line for a couple of hard-earned yards to the 28. I think he's still a yard short. It is 3rd and 1. We're inside 2.5 to play. Ben Bogle and Odom on the stop for Arkansas. It is a Georgia offense today that on third downs is 2 of 3. A couple of big PIs helped keep some drives alive. Phillips Jr. stays in. He's to the left of the left hash. 3rd and 2 officially from the 27. Stockton waiting for the football to clap, but no snap. Turns to a sideline. I think they're waiting for the 2-minute timeout, and they will. It is the 2-minute timeout before a 3rd and 2.
4: 2-minute timeout.
3: Georgia 14, Arkansas nothing. We'll break and be back after these local messages.
5: You would never say that a first down is the same as a touchdown. So why would you say that campaign shares are the same as sales? If your ad campaign generates

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11: 14-0 Georgia. Arkansas has actually outpassed the Bulldogs today, 74 yards to 57. Total yards, 156 for the Dogs with those two long touchdown drives. And Arkansas, 94. Felt like their backup quarterback, A.J. Hill, has given them a little bit of a boost. And Arkansas would like to get the football back one more time. Georgia will have a 3rd and 2 from their own 27 after this two-minute timeout. This is a Georgia football team, as I mentioned, has as many losses since the start of 2019 that Arkansas does in the last year plus a couple of games, 11. So it's two different stories in this Southeastern Conference. For Georgia, though, imagine this. This is their longest road trip of the year as far as distance. It doesn't feel like it's too terribly long. Arkansas coming off that overnight trip to Utah.
10: Well, as an Arkansas fan, you're like, all right, we're 2-10. And we have the hardest schedule in college football. Like, don't you say, like, hey, the schedulers at Southeastern Conference, right, give us a little bit of a break?
11: Sam Pittman used to say, we win the national championship for hardest schedule again.
10: That's why Sam's fishing right now.
11: That's right. He's living well, though, I'll say that. Here we go for the Dogs. 3rd and 2, football to left hash. Chauncey Bowens lines up to the right of Stockton. Two receivers bunched to the right, two to the left. Stockton with the snap, rolls to his right, looks like a design QB run. He's to the 30, 35, 40 to the sideline. He's free, down the right sideline, 50, 40, being chased. He may go, turning left at the 20, still on his feet at the 10, dropped at the 9. Wow. McGlure saved a touchdown. Gunnar Stockton got free, Gino, and he just kept on going.
10: 100%, just a designed run right from the snap. Stockton takes the handoff. He gets a lead block by Bowens, who's his lead blocker out on the right side, just quarterback counter, and he goes 62 yards down the right sideline. 1st and 10 on the 11.
11: Yeah, they marked him at the 11. 1:27 to go in the half. Georgia looking for their third touchdown. Bowens to the right of Stockton. Quick snap. Fake. A pitch to the left sideline, and the pass was caught. A running grab by Dandridge, who had to extend to make the catch, and then he will take it to the 5-yard line where it's 2nd and 4.
10: Yeah, great catch by Dandridge. A RPO fake and a low throw by Gunner Stockton to the outside wide receiver screen.
11: That was a heck of a catch.
10: Great Dandridge. Effort to make that catch. Takes him down 2nd and 4 at the 5-yard line now.
11: Dandridge runs a 10-8 100, but he was just trying to collect that ball rather than show off his speed. Georgia can get a first down at the 1. Stockton's going to go under center on 2nd and 4. Bowen's the lone setback, the tight end in motion from left to right. A handoff to Bowen, starts right, makes a man miss at the five, continues to the pylon, and races into the end zone for a Georgia touchdown. The long Stockton run set up the short TD run from Bowen's, and the Bulldogs an extra point away from a 21-0 lead.
10: Well, Georgia offense gets in the two tight end personnel, and both of them are lined up on the right with the wing, but then the lead blocker becomes Thomas Blackshear, the outside receiver. He comes around as a lead blocker, and then just the great speed by Bowen's to make it to the right front pylon for the score.
11: Well, that's good analysis. 93 yards, 8 plays, 352, but wide receiver blocking is so crucial to what Georgia wants to do, and we've seen some big blocks to free, a couple of big plays on this drive, and Woodring trying to make this 21-0 UGA with 36 seconds to go in the first half. Arkansas was hoping to get the football back. Instead, Georgia got the long touchdown drive, and the extra point is good. It's 21-0. Every once in a while, I feel like Georgia's kind of messing with us. In week one, Kirby's offensive MVP was London Humphreys. He didn't catch a single ball, 15 different receivers catch passes, but Kirby liked his downfield blocking, and he was their offensive player of the week with zero catches.
10: I thought you were going to say he's nothing with us because he didn't want to score too many points early in the ball game. He wanted to keep this a ball game because it seemed like right there they waited till the two-minute drill and just said, okay, let's run some of our plays and just hammer them and just move right down the field and score. Our game today brought to you in part by the Teamsters Union. They help workers build a stronger tomorrow with higher wages, industry-leading benefits, retirement security, and more. 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
11: So Georgia, through two and a half games, is now plus 131, outscoring their opponents. Arkansas does have 36 seconds left. It feels like there have been some things that have gone well for the Razorbacks, but the score would not be one of those. Hawkins deep, trying to return a Woodring kickoff, and he might have a chance to do so, but he'll call the fair catch even though he'll take it at the three, and Arkansas may take a knee and head to the half. Andrew Gibson will be along at halftime from the Touchdown Radio Network studios. Our game of the week next week will be Iowa at Michigan at the Big House, 3:30 Eastern time. And then we'll see Clemson and Miami the week after that in the ACC. Hurricane stayed undefeated with a win last night at Wake Forest.
10: Survive the Deacons.
11: We need to see if Dabo gets a win today for Clemson. K.J. Jackson back in with 36 seconds to go in the first half. Operating out of the gun. Shotgun snap, belt high, takes it, collects it, stands in the pocket, throws one deep downfield. Nice catch made at the 40, and out of bounds near the 45-yard line. That was not an easy catch. It was behind the intended target, Donovan Fappell, the New Mexico State transfer. Good catch.
10: Yeah, the big lefty steps up in the pocket. Deep crossing route by Fappell. Again, both K.J. Jackson and A.J. Hill have made some nice throws when they've had time in the pocket.
11: That went for 22 yards, 29 seconds to go in the half. Jackson, the left-handed quarterback, looks to his left, throws over the middle, pass caught at the 45, and down to the 40 and to the 39. Chris Marshall, again, is at the verge of field goal range. 22 seconds to go in the quarter. Timeout.
2: The first of the half. 30-second timeout.
11: Gino, shame on me. A moment ago, I said Arkansas would probably run the ball once, take a knee. Two nice pass plays.
10: I think there's a lot of things to work on at Arkansas. I don't think you're ever taking a knee and running out the clock. I think this is an operation that Coach Silverfeld wanted K.J. Jackson to go back out there, run the two-minute drill, and see if they could get any kind of positive momentum going here in here at the half. That's two good pass plays right there. It's got them inside of Georgia territory. Now let's see if they can pay it off with some points.
11: It's been a rough week at Arkansas. They were talking about protesting the game, wearing bags on their heads. I was worried about a pick six or something that might send the fans to the exits at the half. But instead, Arkansas has a first and 10 from the Dogs' 39. Two receivers to the right, to the wide side. Parker, the back, protecting K.J. Jackson. Even after the timeout now, they're staring to the sideline. They've got the cards. They're holding them up. Got some NHL logos, some Whataburger logos. A snap to Jackson. Pocket holding. Throwing down the left sideline. A one-handed grab at the 22. It's Marshall again. What a grab by Chris Marshall.
10: Chris Marshall, 6'3", 213. He was up high at the back shoulder throw, and it's a high throw. He just jumps up one-handed, pulls that ball out of the sky, and the student section, who that ball might have went into the student section had he not made that grab, went absolutely crazy when he came down with that catch on the left sideline. Outstanding catch by Chris Marshall.
11: Gino, that's OBJ-like. That was incredible. 22-yard line is where Marshall came down hard, but he brought it in with that one-handed grab, and it's 17 seconds to go in this.
10: Let me put it this way. That will be on SportsCenter tonight. That grab was absolutely outstanding. Just to have the body control and to go up. He had to be darn near 30 inches off the ground one-handed, and it was not a touch pass. That was a fastball. High and outside.
11: He had seven catches in the only other home game against Northern Alabama. First and 10 from the 22. Jackson with a snap. Pressure coming. Zings one to the sideline. Pass caught at the 18-yard line by Jordan. Fights to get out of bounds, and he does inside the 15 to the 14. And there's 10 seconds to go. Imagine if Arkansas could have forced a punt before that touchdown drive, and it was 14-0 instead of 21-0. Khalil Barnes on the stop with DeMello Jones.
10: Great job by K.J. Jackson, because K.J. Bolden, the free safety, was a free runner on the blitz from his free safety position, was coming right in the face of Jackson. He was able to complete that pass.
11: Second and two from the 14, and Georgia wants a timeout. Kirby raced on the field before Arkansas probably, you can assume, was going to take a shot at the end zone. Trailing 21-0, 10 seconds to go in our second quarter.
10: Well, and this is one of those things where your starters haven't given up any points. I don't think Kirby wants to give up points. He doesn't care if it's even a field goal attempt or not, and he wants his defense to stiffen right there. That's why he came with the blitz, but K.J. Jackson did a great job stepping up in the face of pressure and still completing the last pass.
11: I'm sure Coach Silverfield will be asked about how he's utilized his quarterbacks, but I would say they've both given him something in this first half.
10: Well, I really think that he was looking for a spark with A.J. Hill, and I think K.J. Jackson came back in at this point for a two-minute draw. I think he's more experienced, and Silverfield felt better with K.J. Jackson coming in running a two-minute operation than A.J. Hill.
11: Well, Chris Marshall in the slot to the left of Jackson. Second and two from the Dogs 14. Jackson in the gun. Georgia showing blitz. Here's the snap. Pressure coming, and Jackson just throws one into the stands. He was being pursued by Raylan Wilson, who was in his face, and he had to let it go, and there's 6 seconds left. So now you almost, I mean,
10: well,
11: are you willing?
10: This is where, to me, Arkansas has had way too many free runners just running at their quarterback. Their quarterback has no chance. Raylan Wilson, the outside linebacker, is one of the returning starters on the defense. He just bolts through untouched. Here it's 6 seconds. The average play takes 6 seconds. If I'm Silverfield, take the field goal and take the 3 points.
3: It also carries a 10-second runoff. Arkansas will take their third and final timeout to avoid the runoff.
10: So that right there, because of the free runner, K.J. Jackson does what any quarterback's going to do. He avoids the sack, throws the ball away, but there's nobody out to the right side of the field. And I mean nobody. And the officials take a few minutes to call it, but they call the intentional grounding. Fortunately for Arkansas, they had a timeout.
11: Yes.
10: Or else that 10-second runoff, basically they'd have had to go in half. And I'm just going to tell you this. That is the worst rule in college football. The 10-second runoff is such, I don't understand. Like, okay, the kid's doing what he's supposed to do. Get rid of the ball. Yes. Don't take the sack to stop the clock. And then you're going to say, because it's at the end of the game, we're going to run 10 seconds off? I really don't agree with that, rule.
11: And it will bring on a field goal try from Max Gilbert. It's 2 of 3 this year. He missed a long one at Utah last week. It is a 41-yard field goal from the right hash. And Kirby's going to spend another timeout. He doesn't want any points, Jada.
10: We got to try to ice him, don't we?
3: 30-second timeout.
11: You know, Arkansas, this is the third time they have been in Georgia territory, which is probably at least two more than I think the fans expected for the first half against this Georgia defense. But I'm with you. They're trying to get something, some points. It was disappointing to let Stockton run 60
12: based
11: yards.
12: Based on the newspapers, I don't think there were a lot of expectations by the local Arkansas fans.
11: I don't think so.
12: Even the car rental guy, oh, we're going to get killed. Nobody's going to that game.
11: Well, it wasn't just that they lost, but for Coach Silverfield, his third game, you understand it takes some time, but he's not been given the normal year
12: Shouldn't you have been wearing bags on your head at 2-10, not the start of a new year with a new coach?
11: Well, yes, you're 100% correct. I think there's a lot to like, but I think Arkansas would like to see points from Gilbert. Again, 2 of 3 this year. It's a 41-yard field goal. The winds seem to be swirling inside this Bold Stadium. See if it affects Gilbert. Arkansas looking for points, the snap, the hold, the kick. This thing is over the top of the uprights, and it is good. That would have been good from 61. And it brings us to the end of a first half. Nope, still 2 seconds left. That kick was so high over the goalpost, I thought it was going to chew up the remaining seconds on its way down. 21-3, Georgia with the
12: advantage. A little bit of a standing ovation there after the points. Avoid the bagel in the first half.
11: 146 total yards for Arkansas. That was a six-play drive, 52 yards, 34 seconds. And to me, it was the efficiency late in the first half to get three that they can maybe build on in some way, shape, or form.
12: Well, they really have to make some adjustments to stop the free runners in the secondary. When you have linebackers, All-American linebackers that are just on free runners, you don't account for them, you don't block them. And they're in the face of your quarterback, essentially, as soon as he takes the snap. You can't have success offensively or as a quarterback anytime that happens, and Arkansas has done that far too many times today.
11: It's a wonder there hasn't been a tip ball or a pick of some sort. Sakovi White-Helton is back at his goal line. London Humphrey stands at his 5. 2 seconds to go in this first half, and this kick will sail into the end zone and through. Georgia will have one more play before we go to the intermission. Gunnar Stockton has thrown for 63 yards, and he's run for 66. He's run for more than he's thrown for.
12: Question here, does Georgia take a knee or take a shot? I know what
11: Looks
12: I
11: like
12: do.
11: They're already in some type of victory formation with Frazier. Frazier's about 15 yards deep.
12: Throw it up.
11: Geno's not willing to concede an inch. He wants to throw one now. Instead, Georgia will take the snap with Stockton, take a knee, and that will take us to the first half. Halftime at Donald W. Reynolds Razorback Stadium. Georgia leads Arkansas 21-3. Andrew Gibson will be along at the half with some scores and highlights from a day of college football that's just getting underway. 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
25: 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Our halftime score from Fayetteville, Arkansas is the second-ranked Georgia Bulldogs 21 and the home-standing Arkansas Razorbacks 3. Three rushing scores for the Georgia Bulldogs offense, and the Razorbacks added a late field goal to get points on the board as we went into halftime. But it's 21-3, the Georgia Bulldogs lead, and they've been running the football at will on the Arkansas Razorbacks, and we've got a highlight from our first half. Brett Dolan, Gino Toretta on the call for Georgia-Arkansas here today, and the Bulldogs have put it on the ground, and they've been running it up on the ground today for the Bulldogs offense.
11: I formation, Stockton with a handoff, and first and goal from the two, gives it to Bowens, powers off the right side of the line, and he's into the end zone for a Georgia Bulldog touchdown. Two PIs keep the drive alive, and Bowens with the score, and it's 13-0 Georgia. Yeah.
25: Brett Dolan, Gino Toretta on the call right here on Touchdown Radio. The Georgia Bulldogs, three rushing scores. They lead Arkansas 21-3 at the halftime break. And if you missed that, Gunnar Stockton, more rushing yards than passing yards in the first half. Stockton, a big highlight reel run in the first half of 62 yards, as it's all Georgia 21-3 at the break here on the Touchdown Radio Network. Elsewhere here in week number three, as this pregame scoreboard is sponsored by Progressive Insurance. 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Elsewhere on the scoreboard today in week number three, as we are just getting started here on this college football Saturday, number six, Ohio State shutting out Kent State 28-0, two-minute warning in the first half. The star receiver Jeremiah Smith setting an Ohio State receiving record today, breaking Michael Jenkins' old record for most receiving yards for Ohio State Buckeyes in history. 28-0, Ohio State leads Kent State with just under 2 minutes to play in the first half. 34-3, 14th-ranked Penn State up on Buffalo with about 2 minutes to play in the first half there. Games that will kick off in about 2 hours, 9th-ranked Texas A&M hosting Kentucky. 10th-ranked Alabama looking for revenge after last year's ball game against Florida State. That's a 3:30 Eastern start. A&M Kentucky also 3:30 Eastern today. And the biggest matchup so far this week, and it's certainly been the headliner going into this week, is LSU-Ole Miss, number 7 versus number 8, the Tigers and the Rebs coming up 7:30 Eastern later tonight as Lane Kiffin makes his return to Oxford. Our score at the half, 21-3. The Georgia Bulldogs lead. The Arkansas Razorbacks were back after these local messages.
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2: 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Number 7 LSU visits number 8 Ole Miss later tonight, 7:30 Eastern. Coming up later this evening, LSU head coach Lane Kiffin. Of course, the talk all week has been his trip back to Oxford.
3: I know, obviously, a lot's going to be made about me. But this is about the players being prepared really well and playing really well. You know, Pete's not going to tackle anybody. I'm not going to throw any touchdowns. You know, this is the first SEC game. You know, both teams are 2-0, and we've got to prepare really well. And it won't be about all the other stuff and all the noise and everything. It'll be about how well did we practice, how well did we prepare, so how well do we play on game day.
2: Lane Kiffin earlier this week has his 7th-ranked LSU Tigers visit his old stomping grounds. Number 8, Ole Miss, both teams 2-0, as Lane mentioned, 7:30 Eastern on ABC later this evening. Our score at the half from Fayetteville, Arkansas, is the 2nd-ranked Georgia Bulldogs 21 and Arkansas 3. We're back after these messages on the Touchdown Radio Network.
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2: 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Our halftime score from Fayetteville, Arkansas. The 2nd-ranked Georgia Bulldogs lead Arkansas 21-3. And the first half highlight from Arkansas, it was a one-handed grab, just shades of OBJ.
17: A snap to Jackson, pocket holding, throwing down the left sideline, a one-handed grab at the 22. It's Marshall again. What a grab like Chris Marshall.
2: And you'll see that one later tonight if you haven't seen him on social media already. Chris Marshall, the highlight of the half for Arkansas with that one-handed catch. But the highlight so far is the Georgia Bulldogs leading at the break 21-3. Three rushing scores for Georgia and a field goal late for the Razorbacks. And we'll send you back to the booth after these messages on the Touchdown Radio Network.
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17: Welcome back to Northwest Arkansas. At the half, Georgia leading the Razorbacks 21-3. Brett Dolan, Gino Toretta, and KC Jones. 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
24: Thanks, gentlemen. Spoke with Coach Silverfield coming off at halftime, and it was the usual coach speak. Better on first down, run the ball, better with penalties. It's all the same things. But when I talked to him further on, he said he was impressed more with the attitude and effort. And those are the two things you can control. All these other things are out of control. They're obviously overmatched across the field. They're overmatched with number two, Georgia. But they have come back with those first drives. And on the last drive, they did have that effort and enthusiasm that Coach Stillfield is looking for. As far as Kirby Smart's concerned, we spoke with him, and he liked the running game. Obviously, 162 yards in the first half, up 21-3. He's pleased, but I think he talked to his guys at halftime about, again, that effort and enthusiasm coming back in the second half, looking like that number two team. Because again, the world is watching. This is the early games. If you think about those guys playing in Baton Rouge and playing in Oxford, those guys are watching this game, knowing that they're going to have to face a Kirby Smart Georgia team by the end of the season. Back to you.
17: No doubt about that. You know, your thoughts on what the Georgia Bulldogs put forth in this first half?
16: Well, I thought they did lack some intensity. That's what I would be. If I was Kirby Smart, I'd probably be more disappointed in the first half than Silverfield's first half. I think that, to me, is you got to come out with that intensity right from the start. I thought they had it in fits. I thought they had it in that last drive when they went march right down the field, the two-minute warning, and got in and scored a touchdown. So I think that what you want to do at the start of the second half is come out with that intensity, dominate, basically don't give Arkansas any thought that they can come back and get in this game. I thought with Arkansas, protect the quarterback. They haven't done it. They didn't do it last week against Utah. Too many free runners, allowing guys blitz from the secondary and the linebacker and just coming right just scot-free through the offensive line and taking free running shots at K.J. Jackson and A.J. Hill, who, to me, those quarterbacks for Arkansas, when they've had time, they have the ability to throw the ball and have accuracy. So I think they can move the ball on this Georgia defense, but they have a lot of things to fix.
17: Well, Georgia will get the football first, heading from left to right in the second half. You know, one quick thought, though, when Arkansas gets the ball back, which quarterback do you want to see, or do you think we will see both of those again in the second half?
16: I think I would go with K.J. Jackson. I think he started the game. I thought, you know, maybe that Silverfield wanted to put A.J. Hill in against Georgia just to, you know, get a taste of what it was like against the SEC team, how fast the decisions have to be made. But I really thought K.J. Jackson showed good poise and came back right there that last drive right before halftime, put points on the board.
17: A week ago for the Georgia Bulldogs, they had a 91-yard kickoff return for a touchdown from Tyreek Green, but he's injured and not able to play this week. So Kobe White-Helton is back at the goal line. Gilbert has it teed up, the approach, the kick, and the second half is underway, and White-Helton won't even bother. This will sail through the back of the end zone again, a touchback. And Georgia will have it from the 25. You know, I think for me, I'd like to see a few of these tight ends catch a few balls for the Georgia Bulldogs. We know how talented this room is, but for the most part, it has been a ground-heavy game for the Dogs.
16: Yeah, we saw Lawson Lucky. He made that catch early in this ball game. That's what you'd expect to see. If Georgia's going to stick in that 12 personnel with two tight ends, one back, two receivers, I think you got to be a little bit more creative and be aggressive with the ball.
17: I was told at the half that Gunnar Stockton's 62-yard run would have made him the leading rusher on the Razorback team for the season. First and 10 from the 25. Frazier to the right of Stockton. He's been in the gun most of the afternoon. Sends a man in motion, a high snap, and a give to Frazier. Right up the seam. A little bit of a hole over the 35-40, and he's still rumbling for a big gain. Shelton Lewis finally got him to the turf. It'll be a gain of 12 and a first down run to start the third quarter.
16: Essentially, Georgia's offense is a lot of window dressing. Motion across the formation and just that delayed handoff right up the middle. But the offensive line, Bobo, the center, Helton, the right guard, Glover, the left guard, just open up big holes for these running backs to run through on these simple delay handoffs.
17: They do give you a lot to look at. First and 10 from the 37, a shot. Gun snap to Stockton, looking left, looking right, bounces to his right. He's going to run. He's to the 40. He's up to midfield, turns left, now turns right again at the 40 and makes a business decision to go low at the 39-yard line, avoiding Christian Harrison. Do you know, that's about the third time today Stockton has done that.
16: But that's after a full progression. He went through one, two, three, four, five, pump a couple times, and then decided, okay, now I can run with it, and it's man coverage, and my guys didn't get open. But another big play with his feet, 25-plus.
17: Yeah, 25 down to the Razorback, 38. Stockton over 100 yards rushing on the day, or at least close. Motioning with his hands, he has two receivers to the left, one to the right. Arkansas, a couple of linebackers up near the line of scrimmage, a snap and a give. It is the first back through, and David Oki is going to make the tackle after Nate Frazier competed for 1 yard to the 37 in Arkansas territory.
16: Glover, the left guard I just praised, was beat at the point of attack by Oki.
17: It's interesting because the left tackle and the left guard were both on the right side last year for Georgia, so they shifted them to the strong side. Second and 9 from the 37, a quick snap to Stockton, a give into the line. Frazier turns to his left, and he keeps those feet churning. chopping those legs, and he carries to the 30-yard line, which will still be shy of a first down. It'll be third and two. Lakai Roland from his corner spot with the tackle.
16: Frazier doesn't look like he got up at 100%.
17: We get a timeout. Clock stopped, 12:43 to go third quarter. And I think it's because of maybe an injury concern with Frazier. And you're right, Gino, there's about three coaches walking with him. Kirby's one of those to the sideline. So third and one, Georgia from the Razorback 29. Bulldogs leading 21-3. Third downs for the Bulldogs today, 3 of 4. Stockton has four receivers in the formation. Trips punched to the left. Chauncey Bowens, the lone setback, slides to his right. Four-man defensive front for Arkansas. Stockton with the snap, extends the football, gives it to his running back, Bowens, and he competes for a first down inside the 29. I think he's dropped at the 27. First down, Georgia. Opening drive of this third quarter.
16: London Humphreys comes in motion across the formation, and they put him on the defensive end.
17: That's why he's offensive player of the week with no catches.
16: Steven Soles just lit him up on the backside.
17: Big clap of the hands. Stockton gets the football. Little pirouette. Wants to set up a screen. He's going to take off and run. Angling right. He's to the 20. He's to the 15. Another good decision to get down at around the 13-yard line where he started his dive. But that's another 13-yard run for Gunner Stockton and a Georgia first down.
16: Very wise play by Stockton. He pumps to his left. Turns back around like he's going to throw the screen to his right. But Arkansas's defense is there, and he's like, well, I guess I just got to keep it, and I'm going to run it. I'll pick up the first down.
17: Gino, he's run for 104 yards today. A year ago, he had 10 rushing touchdowns, so it's part of his arsenal, but he's had bigger rushing gains today.
16: 17.3 yards a carry. Impressive.
17: First and 10 from the Razorback 13, a snap and a give on the handoff. It is Bowens, and the Razorback sniffed that play well out. They defended it. They had him wrapped up almost when he took the handoff and dropped him for a yard loss back at the 14.
16: We'll say this, though. At the end of Stockton's run, he has been wise with getting down, not taking some hits, because I thought for Georgia to get through a season and compete for a national championship at the end, the risk was Stockton. He likes running guys over, and you just never know, you know, with impact if a guy's going to dinged up over the course of a season.
17: I think it's a great decision a couple of times to just not take that extra yard. Second and 10 from the 13. Snap and a give. It's Frazier. Sheds a tackle at the 15. Starts to run backwards at the 14. And the Razorbacks covered him again and pushed him down. A couple of hogs there to not allow him to get loose. Jaquavion Smith has been busy today on the stop. And it's going to be third and 10 from the 13.
16: What I'm kind of surprised at is you have great tight ends. You have a quarterback that can run and throw. We haven't seen play action. No. We haven't seen bootleg, you know, fake ISO run to the left, bootleg with the tight ends crossing, gives the quarterback a run-pass option.
17: Third and 10 from the 13 from the right hash. Stockton, 5 yards behind the center, gets a high shotgun snap, backpedals to the 20, pressure coming. He's going down again. Three Razorbacks met at the quarterback and dropped him for a huge loss. Quincy Rhodes Jr. was one of the trio. David Oakey, another.
16: Charlie Collins, he was the third guy there. That pocket just entirely collapsed on Gunner Stockton. He had nowhere. He was trying to throw a delay route out to the right to his running back, Bowens. But a great job by the Arkansas defense. They just barreled down on Stockton and took him down for the sack.
17: Peyton Woodring has not attempted a field goal this season from the right hash at the 28, a 38-yard field goal try. Stockton is the holder. The snap, the hold, the kick, it's on its way. It is up, and it's through the pipes and good. 60 career-made field goals for Woodring, his first of the year, and the Bulldogs extend the lead to 24-3 over the Razorbacks. We'll break. Be back. 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
26: Georgia shoot up 55 yards in 10 plays, got the field goal for a 24-3 lead over the Razorbacks. Hey, we're on Sirius XM 84 today. They're listening to us in Birmingham, the five-state Big Talker in Amarillo. The Fan's been with us several weeks in Dallas. The Zone in Nashville, ESPN 100.7 in Joplin, Wichita's Big Talker as well, and the Game in Orlando. Braylon Russell and Hawkins, the two deep Razorbacks. Hawkins will watch that one sail through the back of the end zone for a touchback. And Arkansas will have it. We expect to see K.J. Jackson, who last year backed up Taylen Green, who went to the Cleveland Browns, and that rotating cast of characters they have for QBs with Cleveland. You know, Gino, they were curious what this fan turnout would be today. There was a local golf course offering $25 green fees and carts after 10 a.m. if you wanted to golf. If you went out, paid $25 and golfed, you came in, you might be a little bit surprised on what transpired in the first half and what you missed.
16: So did you have to come to the football
26: no,
16: game first?
26: No, instead you went to the golf course.
16: They were saying don't go to the football game,
26: yes,
16: come golf?
26: $25. K.J. Jackson,
16: that's
26: snapped
16: not very
26: a handoff
16: neighborly
26: to
16: of
26: Sutton
16: them.
26: Smith. It is not. The counter, and he's over the
16: that's a
26: 25, and Ryan Silverfield yelling at the official, and he gets the marker for a late hit. I think the official was just trying to get the hanky out of his belt. But Smith got popped hard out of bounds. He's going to tack on 15.
16: Yeah, well out of bounds. Kyron Jones, a strong safety.
27: Personal foul, unnecessary roughness, hit out of bounds. Number 31 defense, 15-yard penalty added to the end of the run, first down.
16: Feel for Jones, he was actually just running out of bounds and he held up, didn't even extend his arms, but there was contacts out of bounds on Smith on the sideline.
26: And so it takes Arkansas up to the 42-yard line. Three times in the first half they were in Georgia territory. They had to settle for the field goal at the end of the first half. And that's it as far as points. Parker, the back, Jackson out of the gun. He's a left-hander. A man in motion from right to left. A snap. Backpedaling is Jackson. Completes a pass on the sideline. It is Watkins running up over the 40, and he's popped out of bounds. Hard to see where he went out. I think near the 45. Robinson and DeMello Jones combined on the stop, a gain of two. So that's a lot of work for 2 yards on the screen.
16: Is that a favorable measurement for Hawkins? He's listed as 5'10". I'm just going to say from up here, he might not be 5'10".
26: You're saying they embellished?
16: I'm just saying. It's kind of like when they say 6 foot defensive tackle.
26: Yes.
16: Guy's 5'10".
26: Sutton Smith lines up about 10 yards to the left of Jackson, who's in the gun. Quick snap, pump fake, pressure coming, backpedaling. Still backpedaling, wrapped up, going down. Sacked, and the football may have come out as well. Was he down or not? The football's at the 32. It was a sack and a fumble, and it is a Georgia recovery.
16: Well, I can say this. As K.J. Jackson avoided the sack once, he's got to then throw that ball away. You can't take the sack, but even more so than that, you cannot be fighting for a sack and then cough up the ball.
26: There's an Arkansas lineman down on his back as well.
16: I'm sure they're going to take a look at this. I'm not sure he wasn't down before the ball came out. We'd have to look at the replay.
26: I was curious too,
16: but that is not a wise play by K.J. Jackson, the quarterback. Once you avoid the first sack, just throw the ball away and get rid of it. He tries to, you know, do his best, and I understand that. But, you know, once the play becomes discombobulated and the defensive line has beat your offensive line, just throw the ball away. Live to punt it or play your next down.
26: There's been a lot of discombobulation at times for this Arkansas team. The problem now, Bryant Williams, the left tackle, is down on his back. I think they're taking a peek at this potential fumble as well with 7:56 to go third quarter, and Georgia leading 24-3. You know, Gino, speaking of tackles, Arkansas felt like they were giving away their plays at Utah. Their tackles were standing up more on pass plays, and they were lower on running plays, and they felt like with the self-scout, they went back, and they felt like they were giving away what they were going to do with their two tackles.
16: I think they're giving away ground too much. That's what I would say in my evaluation of some of the plays on the offensive line, and they're giving Georgia a lot of free shots at their quarterbacks.
26: And that was a problem they dealt with in the altitude at Utah. And, again, they played the late-night game. They traveled back. They got to Fayetteville at 7 a.m., then practiced on late Sunday afternoon. They were off Monday. And then, of course, you get the number two Georgia Bulldogs coming to your house with fans threatening to boycott. They wear sacks on their face and head. But Arkansas, I think, played fairly well in that first half. But Georgia gets the field goal in the third quarter. They get the strip, sack, fumble, and they start from the Razorback 32. Georgia's played as many as four quarterbacks.
16: So the official told us they were going to

0: En garde!
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2: Junior in, Stockton back under center on second and four from the Razorback 26. Heavy running formation, a snap and a give. It's Phillips running right. Marker comes flying in from the backside as Smith races out of bounds at the 20. Marker, you would think, would be in the area of holding. Smith combined on the stop with Lewis.
3: 10-yard penalty, second down.
2: Kirby's had just enough mistakes in this third quarter to give him a lot of ammunition post-game and next week.
4: Well, that holding penalty was called as soon as the play was snapped. Arkansas defense had read that run play. They'd seen it a number of times already. And as the running back bounced to the outside, the hold, the flag was held before he even got back to the line of scrimmage.
2: So it'll be second and 14. Georgia at the Razorback 36 after the turnover. 24-3, Bulldogs with the lead. They're in a pistol formation. Phillips Jr. behind Stockton. Clap of the hand. Stockton with a pitch at an end around. It is going to be to the 35 and the 30-yard line, and I think it's Landon Roldan who took that flip and just kept running until he was finally dropped at the 27-yard line by Christian Harrison. That misdirection worked on me.
4: Didn't work on the Arkansas defense. Fake zone to the right. Wide receiver is in motion from outside the right side back to the left. He takes a little toss from Gunnar Stockton on the reverse.
2: Georgia does that a lot, but they haven't done it today. Maybe they have felt like they can save those for later on in the season. Another third down for the Dogs. Two receivers wide side right. Stockton motioning to his receivers. Belt high shotgun snap. Gets rid of it quickly. The pass is caught by White Helton, and he's dropped immediately at the 25-yard line. Wasn't able to get away from Kamari House, and it's going to be fourth and two.
4: Great tackle by Kamari House. He's in man coverage out there with the slot receiver. He tried to smoke screen. He just dives at the knee and takes it out of the receiver, forces a fourth and short, and Georgia's going for it.
2: Under Kirby Smart, Georgia all-time 64% on fourth down, so they're going for it here. Bo Walker checks in. He's to the left of Stockton, fourth and two. Football inside the right hash. Three receivers wide side right. Walker sprints out to the right. Stockton with the football. Fires complete at the 19-yard line. Down to the 15 and down to the 13. It's Jeremy Bell with the catch and a first down for Georgia.
4: Georgia motions the running back out of the backfield from left to right. It's a trips formation back to the left. Stockton just surveys the field. His receivers run stop routes. A second slot receiver wide open. Helton is.
2: And he's down to the 13-yard line, so another first and 10 for Georgia. Everybody bunched up on the line of scrimmage in a heavy formation. Humphreys goes in motion, a snap and a give. It is Phillips Jr. running right, and he gets flipped at about the 9 and maybe landing down at the 8 by Joker Johnson. It'll be second and 5, Georgia leading 24-3.
4: I'm not really sure it matters what number is on the running back for Georgia. They're all 5'10", 200 pounds, and look like Garrison Hurst.
2: Agreed.
4: And I think have the ability of Garrison Hurst. That's how talented they are.
2: They have so many weapons. They've not had a 1,000-yard rusher since 2019 with DeAndre Swift. Last year, Frazier was close, but he hasn't carried a bunch today. Second and 5 from the Razorback 8. Football between the hashes. Stockton does a lot of pointing to his receivers, claps his hands. Fake handoff and a pitch to the left sideline, and the pass was bobbled and dropped by Blackshear, and then he got drilled. He was trying to bring the football in, and he got cracked in his third and 5.
4: Joker Johnson. I think what Joker Johnson was trying to pull up and not hit him too hard, because if he hit him too hard, it would have been a 15-yard penalty and a defenseless receiver.
2: Georgia leading 24-3. It's third and 5 from the 7. Arkansas bringing a couple of linebackers up closer to the line of scrimmage. Stockton surveying the defense, claps his hands, accepts the shotgun snap. Time to throw, zips one to the 3-yard line, caught by White Helton, but wrapped up and dropped. I think they're going to give him progress to the 2, but a marker comes out. Was this a face mask on Harrison? He's had 2 PIs already today on third downs. If that's a penalty on him, it's another big mistake to keep a drive alive.
3: Personal foul, face mask.

0: Wow.
1: Gino, that's three penalties on third down.
2: How hard is it to face mask? He was tackling the player from behind, and as he went over the receiver's back, he must have grabbed his face mask. I don't know. That is a terrible call right there. That, to me, it looked like his forearm was around in his helmet and around his face mask, but that was not a face mask.
1: Yeah, he's not bringing the receiver
2: terrible
1: to the ground.
2: Terrible call by the official.
1: So Harrison's had three big ones, and it's first and goal from the one. Heavy running formation. They bring in the guard as a fullback, and the handoff goes right into the line, and competing is Chauncey Bowens. Extends the football, and it's over the goal line for another Georgia touchdown. Second effort from Chauncey Bowens got him into the end zone. It's 30-3 Bulldogs. After the penalty on Harrison with the face mask, kept the drive alive. You can't give a Georgia team multiple opportunities in the red zone.
2: Well, for all the things we have replay for, that would be something that I would. It's not a face mask.
1: It wasn't.
2: I mean, his forearm was around the face mask, but he didn't grab the face mask.
1: Quite honestly, the receiver's ducking a bit when he's trying to wrap him up, and it complicates matters. Woodring on for the extra point. They'll kick it from the 11. He'll put one up and through the pipes, and it is good. So Georgia's lead is 31-3. 3:35 to go in our third quarter. We'll break and be back after these local messages.
3: You would never say that a first down is the same as a touchdown. 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
2: Welcome back to Arkansas Razorback Stadium. The Georgia Bulldogs now lead the Arkansas Razorbacks 31-3, 3:35 left in the third period. 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
1: 31-3, Georgia leading Arkansas, 3:35 to go in our third quarter. We enjoyed our dinner last night at Herman's Rib House. I tell you what, when you're on Sirius XM 84, you start hearing from people. Tom Hart, Craig Way, the Texas Longhorn announcer, chiming in. And Craig says, did you go to Herman's last night? And I said, well, who
2: we can't
1: who are
2: miss
1: talking?
2: It.
1: Are you kidding? I mean,
2: you gave me a scare and said they were taking a hiatus.
1: I give you a bigger scare when I said they weren't serving alcohol for a few weeks once they reopened. But all is rectified.
2: I knew my man Nick wouldn't allow that to happen. I knew if he was serving that big old ribeye, there was going to be some cold ones with
1: it. That's right. Well, after the fumble by Arkansas, Georgia needed 8 plays to go 30 yards, and they get the touchdown. Here's the Kirby Smart stat of the day I was given at the half, Gino. Kirby has lost 21 games in his Georgia career. It's not going to be 22 today. 21 losses. He has 21 first-round draft picks as well.
2: Huh.
1: So at the end of the year, there's a possibility he still might have more NFL draft picks when we go to next April than he does have losses. It was a 14-0 game late in the first half. Georgia had the long run from Stockton to short touchdown after that, 21-0. Arkansas got the field goal at the end of the first half. And this kickoff will sail again through the back of the end zone, but 31-3, Georgia.
2: I can't believe he's on his 11th year here. I can remember the overtures when Mark Richt was still coaching there, and the fans were like, we need to bring Kirby Smart in, and he wouldn't leave Alabama.
1: That's right, would not leave. Hey, another timeout after the kickoff. Again, 3:35 to go third quarter. We'll break. 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
1: Tell you what, it's a warm afternoon on a cloudless day in Northwest Arkansas. I'm a little bit worried about Casey Jones. I suggested he ride on the trailer with Tusk the Pig, who made an appearance early. It was Tusk's first ever game. He was a little bit nervous when we petted him this morning, but he did have the benefit of shade.
2: Okay, first off, let's clarify that. You petted the thing. I was not. The smell, I don't want to come anywhere near the smell of that trailer.
1: You're anti-live mascot?
2: And I'm with Casey. No, he was not going to go over that. Well, I tell you what, that lady was ready to bite your hand off when you petted him.
1: Yeah, but... Tusk and I go way
2: His
1: back.
2: His handler, I should call him.
1: I tell you what, Tusk lives well, though. He does not lack for anything in his existence.
2: Know. I thought he needed some Propecia or some Rogaine. Didn't really look like he had a healthy fur coat.
1: A.J. Hill back in there. We saw a little bit of the second quarterback, or QB1 part two, and gets a third quarter opportunity after the fumble from Jackson in the last sequence. Cam settles. Little Rock native to the left of A.J. Hill. K.J. and A.J., that shouldn't confuse you. Here's a snap to Hill. Short pass over the middle at the 31-yard line caught, and then sandwiched between a couple of Bulldogs is the tight end, Jaden Platt, with his second catch.
2: What do they say when you have two quarterbacks? You don't have one?
1: You know, but, you know, I feel like each of them has done a couple of things today to give you some promise.
2: I think they have the ability. I just don't think there's a lot of weapons around them. The offensive line has not been able to solve their problems up front.
1: I completely agree. It's been an issue. Snap to Hill, short play fake, rolls to his right, dumps one down, catches made by Settles, and then he got drilled on the point of contact at about the 34-yard line by Khalil Barnes, the Athens native and Clemson transfer. It's going to be third and one.
2: When it looks like when Arkansas completes a pass, it's wide open. Then all of a sudden there's four defenders for Georgia that just collapse the hole. And Khalil Barnes, a star outside linebacker, nickel safety, just comes up and makes a great tackle in the open field.
1: Boy, you aren't kidding. The pursuit, the tackle ability of this Georgia defense, really good. Third and one from the 34. Settles will slide to the left of Hill. Long surveying of the defense. The snap was low. He picks it up and then fires low, but the catch was made for a first down by Jamari Hawkins. That play could have gone sideways in two different directions. Arkansas gets the first down.
2: That ball was low, rolled back to A.J. Hill. He picks it up, pirouettes on the ground, and it turns around and just fires the ball over the middle. Great catch going down to the ground by Jamari Hawkins over the middle.
1: First down for Arkansas from their own 39. We're inside 2 minutes to go, third quarter, 31-3, Dogs in front. Hill with a convenient snap this time, pulls the football back, and then he overshot his tight end, Jaden Platt. Kind of a lazy pass that was errant, and it's incomplete.
2: Well, and that right there is, that's our first misfire by a quarterback on the Arkansas. There's a late flag.
1: The near
2: came
1: midfield.
2: Out with that ball pass was incomplete.
12: Offense number 9, 10-yard penalty, first down.
1: Offensive pass interference by Hawkins. This year it's a 10-yard penalty rather than 15, but that's a bit befuddling for a Razorback squad when the play wasn't anywhere near Hawkins.
2: Well, he was just a little bit deeper than the tight end they were trying to throw the underneath route to. I thought there was just good coverage by the defender.
1: Is that blocking too early,
2: maybe?
1: He must have
2: been blocking as the ball was in the air.
1: Okay, that makes more sense. First and 20 from the 29. Arkansas backed up. Hill gets the belt high snap, standing in the pocket, fades one down the left sideline, and the catch was bobbled and dropped. Hawkins couldn't bring it in. Hill did a pretty good job feathering it over the first defender, but the play was not made.
2: Well, no question there. Great touch down the left sideline on the wheel route. Hill throws this ball just over the arms of the underneath linebacker. That catch would have been made. The end of the first half of the Utah game, there was another great throw by K.J. Jackson.
1: Yes.
2: It was tipped, picked off, and gave Utah another opportunity and a quick touchdown last week. There have been drop balls and opportunities for some of these receivers to make plays for their quarterbacks.
1: I would agree. Sutton Smith in to the right of Hill. Quick snap. Hill back pedals, pocket holding for the time being. Short pass. Catch made at the 35 and then popped backwards. It was Donovan Fappell on a short gain. It's going to be third and 14 at the 35. We haven't heard from Chris Marshall yet in the second half. He has had some tremendous catches today for Arkansas to the tune of 5 for 88. He's the outside receiver to the left. Settles to the left as a back of Hill. Couple of really deep safeties for Georgia on 3rd and 14. Snapping the gun. There's a ball thrown down the seam, and it was incomplete. It was intended for number 8, or I think that was Chris Marshall, and Gino, he got popped. Was Fappell.
2: That was
1: eight
2: Fappell
1: rather than six.
2: On the deep in route, and a great job by K.J. Bolden, the free safety for
12: Arkansas
2: Georgia.
12: Jersey changes for the scrimmage.
2: Maybe 35 years ago when I played, K.J. Bolden would have taken the receiver's head off with that one, but he arrived right at the same time as the ball, and Fappell had no chance to make that catch.
1: That was a crunch. Gavin Rush stands at his 20, clean snap, ready to send this one away, and the ball wobbles to the right. There was a lot of contact. I'm not sure if that was a block or whether he just ran right into the punter.
2: Well, I think
1: Gavin
2: Rush. He's blocked, but the punter just got absolutely smoked after the ball was blocked.
1: And the ball wobbled.
2: The referee right there. He was not throwing the flag. That means that punt was blocked.
1: Under Kirby Smart, the Bulldogs have now blocked 10 punts and 8 field goals, and they got one there. And Rush was flipped pretty good with a lot of contact, and the ball was marked right at midfield. Maybe the 49 in Arkansas territory with 51 seconds to go in the third. My goodness, that had to hurt for Gavin Rush. So special teams looking good for this Georgia squad as well with their 31-3 lead. You would think Stockton might not be long for this game, but he's going to go under center. Bowen's behind him, a snap and a play fake. Back is Stockton. Does he want the deep ball? He fires left sideline underneath instead, and the catch is made at the 45-yard line by Bowens, where he was trapped immediately by Phoenix Jackson, the Baylor transfer. Gain of 4.
2: A play action fake. Gunner Stockton wisely doesn't force the ball downfield. He's got nowhere to go. Just goes to his fullback after the play action fake. A lot of times the defense forgets about the running back after Quarterback makes a fake to him.
1: Second and six from the Razorback 45. Stockton has two receivers, wide side right. He'll shift his running back from left to right, and he will give on the handoff to Bowens, powers forward, and he's not going to be at the first down marker. He's going to be 3 yards shy at the 42. 2 seconds, 1 second. That's the end of our third quarter.
12: The end of the third quarter.
1: Georgia leads Arkansas 31-3. They're on the march when we come back in the fourth after these local messages.
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18: 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Ohio State star wide receiver Jeremiah Smith has broken the Buckeyes' career receiving yardage record today against Kent State. Smith surpassed Michael Jenkins' all-time mark as the now all-time leading receiver for the Buckeyes, guys.
1: Excited to see Smith later on this season, our annual pilgrimage to Seabus. Gino, people will say...
2: Sky was falling this week at Atchigate after that loss to the...
1: Hell boy.
2: Texas Longhorns.
1: You know, it's funny, we watched three quarters of that game last week, and we were driving back to our hotel. I think many of us were stunned when we heard that Texas won, because Ohio State had dominated for three quarters.
2: I was more stunned when Apple on my phone said it's a tight one between Texas and Ohio State. I was like, wait a sec, I thought they were up by three touchdowns.
1: Funny, there was a Longhorn writer in the paper today, this week, that said it was one of three comebacks all time in Texas history. One was the VY Rose Bowl against USC. That was the other. And the third was the game of the century here in 1969, 15-14 Texas, after Arkansas led 14-0. Nixon was here, and James Street completed the 53.
2: I know the Cotton Bowl in 1990 was what one of their comebacks against Miami.
1: Third and three at the Razorback 42 as we start the fourth quarter. Stockton extended the football. Nobody there. He'll roll to his right, throw downfield, and he completes a pass to Humphreys at the 25. He got chopped down immediately, but London Humphreys heard from in the passing game. It does look like there might be another marker out. Could this negate the first down pass play?
2: And these are the kind of plays I would expect to see more of, the play action
12: ineligible
2: fake.
12: Ineligible player downfield, offense number 72, 5-yard penalty. Third down.
1: It's Ekene Oboko, a backup lineman. And that'll back up the Bulldogs. I feel like there must be a point of emphasis on linemen downfield this year. We've seen that a lot.
2: Well, that's a mistake by the offensive line. That's not even a run pass. That's a fake run. This play was a fake run, bootlegger on to the right side. And really, you're not trying to get downfield blocking. That's a mistake by the backup left tackle.
1: Backed up near the logo, 3rd and 8 for the Bulldogs on the Razorback 47. Stockton surveying this defense, takes the snap, pocket holding. He wants the deep ball down the left sideline. A lot of contact. The pass will land well beyond Thomas Blackshear and incomplete. Joker Johnson on coverage. It's 4th down.
2: All right. Arkansas defense runs man coverage. They try to throw a fade. Good coverage by Joker down the left sideline. Just rides the receiver almost out of bounds. And really, Gunnar Stockton has nowhere to go with that ball.
1: Miller on to punt. He's replacing the Ray Guy winner, Brett Thorson. He's an Iowa native. I would tell him if he really wants to punt, he should have stayed home rather than going to a team that doesn't punt much. He would have been a great Hawkeye, but he's going to try and pin one deep, and it lands at the goal line and bounces in to the end zone for a touchback. We like our punting in Iowa more than they do in Georgia, but he wanted to be a Georgia Bulldog.
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1: Casey Jones down on the sideline sent us a picture of a few of the Razorback fans wearing bags on their heads today. But I would say the crowd has thinned a little bit.
2: Are they wearing bags on their heads for the performance or because they had overalls on and they're grown men?
1: Yes. Touchback to the 20 after the punt went in the end zone. Arkansas with A.J. Hill getting another opportunity. Snap and a give and a handoff powering into the line is Braylon Russell competing for a few yards. And the Bulldogs actually thought for a second maybe they had dislodged that football, but the carry went to the 22. You know, listen, this is game number 3 for Ryan Silverfield. I don't think anybody expects it to be easy, Gino, but last year Vanderbilt had a 10-win season. That means every other SEC team has enjoyed at least one 10-win season since 2012, except the Razorbacks. And that's kind of where the frustration comes in. I would say down 31-3 today, though, it's still been some elements to look forward to, maybe build around 2nd and 8, a snap and a long throw to the sideline. C.J. Brown could not gather it in. Pretty tight coverage as well by the Georgia Bulldogs and Braylon Conley.
2: That, and this is the start of the hard part of the schedule.
1: That's the tough
2: This
1: part.
2: Is the conference. I mean, you know, and they have the hardest schedule in college football, and the fans have already abandoned ship in week 3.
1: 3rd and 8. Hill trying to stay on the field. 13:40 to go in the game. A little bit of late shifting by the tight end. Hill waits for him to get set. Belt high snap and a handoff into the line. It is Cam Settles powering forward over the 29, over the 30, maybe to the 31. Going to be a little bit shy of the first down. He should be by a yard. We're in the end zone on the other side of the field, so we've got to wait for a little bit of help.
12: Illegally blocking below the waist, 85 offense. Half the distance to the goal, 3rd down.
1: Well, Ty Lockwood, the tight end, blocking below the waist. He had a mistake earlier in the game, so there have been a few issues penalty-wise for both of these teams. Listen, Arkansas came in with 15 penalties on the season, and I think Georgia had the same number, and I think we're figuring out why. You know, there's some things to clean up. That's a lot of penalties in 2 games when not everyone is accepted.
2: Yeah, you want your penalties to be more aggressive in nature and not mistakes.
1: Well,
2: that
1: sir.
2: When you're blocking low inside and interior tackle by another player's engaged.
1: So Arkansas backed up to the 12 after that mark off. 3rd and 18, deep in their own territory. A.J. Hill has one back. It settles. Couple of receivers, wide side right, one to the left. Georgia playing some deep coverage. And before the ball was snapped, there was more movement and markers come out.
12: False start. 64 offense, 5-yard penalty, 3rd down.
1: Now, I would say the only good news in that is Bryant Williams was the lineman who was helped off gingerly earlier in the game, and he was the one back in committing the penalty. He barely walked off. No, he's back on, but he needs a...
2: That's what I meant. He's back on the field.
1: He's back on the field.
2: Well, Georgia's showing blitz, and he came out of his stance making sure, hey, all right, I know you're coming.
1: Third and 23 from Arkansas 7, and the snap was bobbled, picked up by Hill. He's in the end zone, and his pass was swatted around, and it'll fall to the turf, incomplete. That play was a mess from the beginning. It was tipped by J.J. Hanna, the Germany native, who's 6'4" on the defensive line for the Dogs. And mercifully, Arkansas is going to have to punt because they went backwards in a couple of different sequences.
2: The hard part becomes here. They just had a punt blocked.
1: Oof.
2: And they had a full – their punter now, he's maybe got a yard behind
12: Arkansas,
2: his heels.
1: And Gino, it's a different punter. So I wonder if Gavin Rush was hurt. This is Jesse Ehrlich, who, by the way, is going to get his first opportunity on the back line of the end zone. So Kobe White-Helton is standing right on the eye of the Razorback at midfield. He might be looking for a chance to take this one to the house. Ehrlich doesn't get much of a rush. Left-footed punter hits a short wobbler that bounces at the 45-50, and it'll take a nice Arkansas roll inside the 40 down to the 39. So all things considered, that was not a bad effort from a kid with his first punt to send one across midfield. Timeout, 12:52 to go in our game. Georgia leading Arkansas 31-3. 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
1: 31-3, Bulldogs in front. 12:52 to go in our fourth quarter from Razorback Stadium. Gunnar Stockton, who hasn't played an entire first half in the first two games, remains in, and his back is Chauncey Bowens. Stockton, by the way, has thrown for 86 yards.
2: He's run for 97.
1: He has been busy on the ground, as has this entire Georgia squad. Stockton back to pass here. He might want the deep ball. Dials it up. Deep downfield. Leaping grab made at the 20, to the 10, to the 5, and it's Dandridge into the end zone. Craig Dandridge with the big play, and Georgia took the top off, and they get the long touchdown.
2: Well, Dandridge, he's the true freshman that has shown flashes and the highest ceiling early in his career here in Athens, Georgia. Runs a post route, gives a stick move right in the middle of the field. The safety turns left. He cuts to the right. And then a good, accurate throw deep down the field by Gunnar Stockton for the touchdown. He just outraces the defender to the end zone.
1: He's the 10-8, 100-yard runner. And, boy, we got some acceleration at the end for that 61-yard score. That puts Stockton over 100 yards passing and then some. Woodring on for the extra point, and the kick is up and good. We've had a couple of Georgia-Arkansas games in 2020 and 2021. In 2021, Stetson Bennett threw for 70 yards in the entire game, and I thought we might see a repeat into that big play. Now it's 38-3 Georgia over the Razorbacks, 12:42 to go. We'll be back after these local messages on the touchdown.
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18: 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Big one tonight, 7:30 Eastern. Lane Kiffin, a preview of going back to Oxford.
11: I know, obviously, lots going to be made about me, but this is about the players being prepared really well and playing really well. You know, Pete's not going to tackle anybody. I'm not going to throw any touchdowns. You know, this is the first SEC game. You know, both teams are 2-0. And we've got to prepare really well. And it won't be about all the other stuff and all the noise and everything. It'll be about how well did we practice, how well did we prepare, so how well do we play on game day.
18: Guys, back to you.
1: 38-3, Georgia with the lead over Arkansas, 12:42 to go. Of course, Ole Miss and LSU will be the game tonight. I'm sure the nation will be focused on for the theater. I would say the script writers in college football and the SEC know how to do it a little bit better than the rest. Georgia at the long touchdown pass to the receiver, Dandridge. It's funny because Kirby Smart and Ryan Silverfield each had to make a comment this week about what Ryan Silverfield had said about Georgia receivers in jest. Ryan said he always likes to start Sunday's meeting with a negative to remind his team about their standard. And he said there's always a Georgia wide receiver arrested for driving 900 miles per hour over the speed limit. That's a weekly occurrence. And then he had to go back and tell Kirby, hey, I didn't mean anything by that. And Kirby brushed it off. But, you know, we had not seen much from those receivers until that long catch from Dandridge.
2: How does that even get out?
1: It's a great question. He must have, Silverfield must have told somebody, right? The media or a writer about that occurrence. Here's the kickoff that will be fair caught at the 10. I thought maybe a chance to return from Hawkins, but he'll throw up the right hand, and the Razorbacks will have it from the 25. With that long touchdown pass, Gunnar Stockton. He's now thrown for a buck 47. It was 14-0 late in the first half. Georgia got the big run from Stockton, a touchdown to make it 21-0. Arkansas got a field goal with 2 seconds to go before the half. 21-3 at the break, but now 38-3 Georgia. K.J. Jackson back in after Hill was the QB in the last drive. Low snap. Going to throw over the middle. Pass caught by Marshall. Spins at the 30 back to the center of the field, and he's dropped at the 32. Gino, I would say Chris Marshall has made himself some money today for Arkansas with a couple of really nice catches. That one went for 8. He had a highlight catch earlier. There's a powerful run into the line, then bouncing outside is Sutton Smith. He got bottled up, and then he bounced away and got to the 35.
2: You know, the one thing I don't agree with, though, with Silverfeld is going back and forth with his quarterback.
1: It's confusing.
2: I get you want A.J. Hill to get some reps and things like that, but, you know, I don't think K.J. Jackson has played bad enough to you keep yanking him and things like that. I'm not really sure what the decision is there.
1: Last rushing play went for a first down. Fresh set of downs. Jackson to throw. The left-hander fires. It's underneath. It's caught by the tight end Platt outside the right hash. He's over the 40, and he's dropped at about the 42-yard line. And a couple of Georgia Bulldogs tangled up with him. And is Platt okay? It was Dinkins and Riddle on the stop. And it is a tight end Platt who gets up limping. And he had been injured in practice about a week or so ago. Walk slowly to the sideline after that catch and gain of 7 up to the 43. I'm with you, Gino. I think there'll be a lot of questions asked about what the rotation means or what it looks like going forward with both quarterbacks playing a lot today. Jackson with the snap, and he's going to hand off, sweeping to the left side of the line, near the line to gain at about the 45 or 46 from Sutton Smith.
2: I think both of them are very similar, both 6'4". One's left-handed, one's right-handed. Really, that's been the only difference. I don't think it's the quarterback position here that's lacking in talent.
1: First and 10 from the 46. After that run, Georgia gets a player off late. Shotgun snap to Jackson. The play may have been blown dead. A timeout was called first by Georgia. Clock stopped with an even 11 minutes to go.
12: Timeout, Georgia, the first of the half.
1: 38-3. Bulldogs. We've got a timeout as well on the field. We'll come back to Fayetteville, or will we? Yeah, he comes on the field. The red hat was confused as well. We'll break. 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
1: Georgia trying to go to 3-0. Next couple of weeks at home, they'll have Oklahoma and Vanderbilt. It is a senior class for the Dogs that after today will be 39-6. Last year's senior class went 51-6 with a national title and 3 SEC titles. So at 39 wins, you need 11 more for another senior class to get to 50-plus wins, and that's considered in a 4-year span. And that's been kind of a regularity. 3 straight classes have registered 50 wins. Gino, you do the math on that, and I mean, you're talking about, I know, one of the top 2 or 3 programs in the country, but to get 50 wins in 4 years?
2: Well, 67-7 since 21, the top program in the country. And I like, Kirby has just done it differently. He's always done it recruiting very good high school players, developing those young high school players, going to the portal when you have a hole, if you have somebody turn pro early and things like that, it's not, hey, we're just going to go out and get a ton of portal players. And he wants to teach them. He wants to basically drill into their psyche what being a Georgia Bulldog is. I thought, you know, his message the whole offseason, selflessness and looking at the OKC mm-hmm. Thunder and winning their championship and basically their number one in eight defensive categories in the NBA. That's how you win a championship, and that's what he wants his players to learn.
1: Well said. First and 10, Arkansas from their own 46. Jackson to throw, zips one over the middle, passes caught, is Platt the tight end. He's over the logo. He's into Georgia territory at the 45, where he was tackled by A.J. Krua, Philadelphia native. 10:40 to go in the game, 38-3 Georgia. Quick snap and a handoff again. Into the line, it's Cam Settles, and then he bounces to his right, but just trying to get that first down, and I think he is going to have enough to move the sticks for the Razorbacks, and they're in Georgia territory again at the Dog 43. Kamari Brooks, one of those there on the stop. Yeah, Kirby has done it differently. You know, you look at the talent he's brought in as Jackson awaits this snap, and he does. Clean snap, standing on the logo, fades one down the left sideline, and his receiver was not on the same page. That throw sailed well over the intended target, Marshall, by 20 yards.
2: Marshall ran the hitch instead of the quarterback, K.J. Jackson, thought he was going to convert the route from a hitch to a fade route down the left sidelines. He made a circus catch earlier on that fade route down the left sideline, but just miscommunication between the wide receiver and quarterback.
1: Second and 10. For the Razorbacks in Georgia territory, 38-3, Dogs leading. Jackson waits to accept the snap, and it's down at his kneecaps again. Comes up with it, a little bit of a hesitation. Finally slings one right sideline, pass caught 40, 35, 30. And then bending in down to the 22-yard line as Cam Settles. Arkansas able to have a nice gainer there outside the Georgia red zone.
2: Great job by K.J. Jackson. He reads the left side of the field, one, two, three. Comes to his outlet on the entire right side on the swing pass to his running back out of the backfield. Good, accurate throw.
1: Another low snap. He comes up with it. Screen pass set up. One-handed grab made by Settles, and then he's going to get knocked backwards for a loss to the 31. Gino, does Jackson have some happy feet in the pocket? At times he's kind of, as he's looking and scanning, he's kind of bouncing up and down, or is...
2: Hey, if you see K.J. Bolden barreling down at you and not anybody blocking, you're going to have some happy feet as well.
1: I get it.
2: I don't think it's happy feet. That's just he sits there and he uses that to help his decision-making process. I didn't think it was bad.
1: Second and 15 after that five-yard loss. Football back at the 30 at the left hash. Arkansas would like to get in the end zone for the first time today. Just one touchdown last week. Another low snap. Pressure coming. The left-handed quarterback tried to get one away to his intended target, Hawkins, but the arm was hit and the ball flutters incomplete. It landed short. Zayden Walker and Zion Branch involved defensively for the Dogs. It's third and 15.
2: Yeah, I think Walker hit his elbow as he was just trying to get rid of that ball and not take the sack. Again, another linebacker comes through scot-free through the offensive front of Arkansas.
1: Boy, that's been with regularity today. Third and 15 from the 30. Football moved to the right hash. Jackson now will turn and look to his sideline. Those placards have some New Jersey Devils and hockey logos on, pleasing our spotter. Jackson back to throw, pocket holding just enough for him to fire. His pass complete at the 15, down to the 10, down to the 5. Nifty grab by Jamari Hawkins. That pass was fitted into some tight coverage, and Arkansas has first and goal.
2: And a pinpoint throw by the quarterback, K.J. Jackson. It's just an inside seam route up the left hash mark. He leads his receiver, Hawkins, to the inside. Great throw.
1: Branch saved a touchdown, a snap and a handoff. Down to the 5, down to the 3, and it's Sutton Smith in the end zone for Arkansas's first touchdown of the game. Sutton Smith, the Memphis transfer, competes his way across the goal line to give the Arkansas fans a little something to cheer about in this fourth quarter.
2: Only the second touchdown on the ground for this Arkansas offense on the season. Delay handoff right up the middle, runs through a defender, and drags one into the end zone. Nice job by Sutton Smith.
1: His biggest game last year with Memphis was 147 yards on the ground against Arkansas in the win when Silverfield was on the other sideline. He gets the first touchdown for the Razorbacks. On for the extra point is Gilbert, trying to make this a 38-10 game, and his kick is up, and it is good. 8:30 to go in the contest. The Dogs lead is 28. Those playing the over still need a little more work, but Arkansas gets the score. And, you know, I mentioned Sutton Smith wearing the jersey patch. We know number five was Darren McFadden. Your thoughts on not retiring a number but putting a patch on a jersey from a man who has something to some experience with this?
2: I just don't understand how we've had 105. We had 105 scholarships when I played. Now we're down to 85 or 95 now. How are there all these duplicate numbers now and there weren't 35 years ago? I really don't understand.
1: It feels like there's duplicates on every
2: number. Jaden Daniels, isn't he suing LSU because he doesn't think one of their star players should be wearing his jersey number? And they haven't even retired number five yet.
1: Correct.
2: But he's upset because nobody's wore Joe Burrow's nine since he left.
1: There's
2: after
1: numbers,
2: winning the Heisman Trophy.
1: You're right. There's numbers that should be retired that aren't and have patches. You had your number retired, but it's still in circulation at Miami.
2: I mean, like Ohio State, what do they have? Seven Heisman winners, Notre Dame, USC. That's where you're getting a number crunch when you have that many Heisman
1: That's
2: Trophy winners.
1: 38-10 Georgia. Arkansas's kickoff to the Bulldogs. We'll have Sakovi White-Helton just watching it sail through the back of the end zone for another touchback. Still 8:30 to go in this game. I would imagine we might be at that spot. We'll start seeing some of the twos and threes for the Bulldogs.
2: Yep, I see 34 in the backfield, and he's not on my depth
1: Ryan
2: chart.
1: Ryan Puglisi, the backup quarterback, who's thrown 18 passes this season, is in there. A kid that is from Massachusetts, went to high school in Connecticut at Avon Old Farms. He was in the game in the second quarter these last couple of weeks, but he's going to go into center. In the back is Bo Walker from the 25. Heavy running formation for the Dogs and a play fake. Rolling to his right is Puglisi looking downfield. Short pass caught at the 30-yard line by one of the tight ends. That's Barbour. And he's going to be dropped after a pickup of five on first down. Barbour was the player who broke his ankle early last year but was able to come back and play in the college football playoff. We'll be inside 8 minutes, mercifully, to go in this game by the time the Dogs snap again. Second and five. OU and ID. We'll get to that soon. Georgia officially does have a lot of their backups in now, everywhere across the field. Second and five. Puglisi takes the snap out of the gun, sidesteps a defender, throws to the sideline, pass caught at the 40. Spinning away is Jeremy Bell. He's going to continue to run and drag a couple of Razorbacks up to midfield where he lost his hat. But he's got the first down for the Bulldogs.
2: 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Georgia 38, Arkansas 10. 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
1: Welcome back to Northwest Arkansas, 38-10, Georgia leading. Big gain up to the 49-yard line in the previous play that went for 19 yards to Jeremy Bell, just his second catch of the year. His first went 54 yards for a score. Puglisi under center. Bo Walker the setback. And another play fake as Puglisi rolls to his right, dumps one down. Pass was caught by the tight end, Riddell, at the 45-yard line. This kid's going to be amazing. There's been some Brock Bowers and Gronk comparison, but it's going to result in a second and three at the 44 in Arkansas territory. When you put your tight ends on a spotting board for the Georgia Bulldogs, you need to allot some extra room because it is a room full of talented tight ends. Gain of seven from the Arkansas 44. Puglisi has Walker to his right, takes the snap, fakes a pitch, swings the pass right sideline. That's Walker at the 45, and he's going to lower his head and power out of bounds at about the 40. Took Jaquavion Smith with him, and the clock's rolling at 6:33 and counting in our fourth quarter. First down pickup for the Georgia Bulldogs. You know, I know it's valuable for these backups to get experience, but how much does it also save some wear and tear if you're expecting to play 14, 15, 16 games?
2: No question. I think that based on Georgia's end of season a season ago, that's why he's getting more experience to the backups, because I thought the end of the season, Georgia was not 100% as they reached the playoffs.
1: Well, I completely agree. Puglisi had a screen pass to Bo Walker and another short gain as he's popped out of bounds. marked out at the 38, gain of two.
2: And don't forget, Gunnar Stockton's first start was a college football playoff semifinal after the arm blowout of Carson
1: That's
2: Beck
1: right.
2: and his elbow.
1: Yeah, the SEC championship.
2: Think about your first start is a championship game to get to the national championship.
1: Wow. Nick Peel, another running back in on second and eight from the Razorback 38. Puglisi will send his receiver in motion from right to left, a snap and a give. It is Peel running right, trying to get outside, trying to get a first down, and he's pushed out at about the 33 by Shelton Lewis, the Clemson transfer. It's going to be third and three. No, I think you're onto something, Gino. I think with these first couple of games, including your first conference game, you really do let a lot of people play, and you save some of those extra hits on some of your key players.
2: Well, before the expansion to nine conference games, remember, the SEC used to be three. I always called it preseason games.
1: Yep.
2: They would play some directional schools and a school from the same state you'd never heard of. And their three preseason games to get all the kinks out, and then they play their conference games.
1: Third and three, handoff to Peel. Powers off the left side of the line. He's inside the 30 to the 29, and it should be a first down. It's a Georgia schedule that doesn't have Texas A&M or LSU or Tennessee. They'll go to Alabama on October 10th. Gino, if they're undefeated coming out of that Alabama win, they do have to go to Ole Miss. They have Georgia Tech at home, but if they're undefeated after Alabama, they're going to be in the SEC championship game again. Yeah,
2: there's no question about that. I think that, you know, how their schedule worked this year, you've essentially had two preseason games
1: right.
2: and a conference game.
1: Yep.
2: And a team that obviously you have a decided advantage in personnel against Arkansas, it becomes three preseason games to work out, okay, where do we, the strengths of our team, what are we going to do as we get in the stretch and the tough part of the SEC.
1: Georgia ready to snap on first and 10 from the 29. Puglisi has Walker to his right, out of the gun, quick snap, scanning, looking from left to right. Now he bounces backwards. He's all the way back to his own 45, and he lets one go to his sideline. He was being chased by Trajan Odom, an Ohio State transfer. Be second and 10 inside 4 minutes to play. ...38-10, Georgia with the lead, ready to go to 3-0 on the season. Kirby did say this week, when you play on the road in the SEC, humility is only a week away. I don't know if he was concerned ultimately about this game, but...
2: Maybe that's next week.
1: It very well could be. Second and 10 from the 29. He is a taskmaster. Play fake. Puglisi actually did put the ball in the hands of his running back, and there is just an absolute scrum around that football at about the 26, and Bo Walker will be the man at the bottom of that pile after the gain of three. ...3:33 and counting on the scoreboard clock, and this stadium is thinned out to say the least. Next week we'll be at the Big House, 110,000 plus you would think. For Michigan and Iowa, Puglisi out of an empty has five receivers in the formation on third and seven. Three receivers to his right. High snap, pulls it down, fires a pass that's caught inside the 20. Running to the 10, it's Lawson Lucky barreling towards the goal line, and he's dropped at the 2. Lawson Lucky, who had three touchdown catches on Touchdown Radio last year, gets his second today, and House with the touchdown saving stop.
2: Well, that right there is just a flat-out misfire by the Arkansas defense. They come with the blitz, and nobody covers the tight end. It becomes an easy throw for Puglisi. He just sees an uncovered tight end 5 yards downfield staring at him. And then he was almost able to take it in for the score.
1: We're going to go with an I formation with Walker, the tailback. Barbour, the tight end, is the fullback. Puglisi pulls the football back, backpedals to the 10, throws it to the back of the end zone. It's caught by Lucky for a touchdown. Lawson Lucky went to the back end line, turned around, and the throw from Puglisi was in his direction, and that made it for an easy six for the Georgia Bulldogs, and it's 44-10.
2: You would think three touchdown catches a year ago against you and an uncovered catch, you'd think the next play they'd cover the guy.
1: You think
2: but
1: they
2: again,
1: would.
2: But again, they didn't cover him on the short crossing run.
1: It was quite a story on Lawson Lucky recently. His brother was born with all kinds of health issues, can't see, has a really a developmental issue, and Lawson Lucky stayed close to home so he could help his mom out with his brother from time to time, and he's part of this tight end room for the Bulldogs. Gets a touchdown today, and the extra point from Woodring is good to make it 45-10, and those who did take the over, are happy finally with 2:31 to go in this game.
2: You're into that kind of thing.
1: Well, I mean, it was a conversation this week because there were a lot of people locally that got in around 16, 17. The line changed a full touchdown worth in the last 4 or 5 days from 16,

0: En garde!
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2: Yeah, turn of the century football, that Grove squad was something else against the Georgia Bulldogs.
3: They were coached by Walter Camp.
2: I bet they were. There's a lot of 3 yards and clouds of dust.
3: Yeah, Walter invented the forward pass, didn't he?
2: Back then, they were throwing a football that resembled something like a rugby ball, right? I mean, it was the big inflated pigskin they were trying to sling around.
3: Nobody could throw those.
2: Nobody could throw that. Arkansas rotated their quarterbacks. K.J. Jackson, though, in with Sutton Smith, and they'll scrimmage from their own 25. You would think one last drive in this game. Jackson, after a play fake, rolls to his left. The left-handed quarterback is back near his 15, throws across his body, completes a pass to his tight end at the 25. And up to the 30-yard line, it is Ty Lockwood.
3: Nice play by the quarterback there, just continuing on his bootleg. He's trying to throw a comeback down the left sidelines. It's not there. Continues to run to the outside, and then his tight end uncovers underneath the secondary coverage. He throws across his body for the completion.
2: Hill, the backup, went 8 of 14 for 76 yards. Jackson's had better numbers. He slings one to the left sideline where the pass is caught at the 38 or 39. It's C.J. Brown.
4: 2 minute timeout.
2: K.J. Jackson is now thrown for 155 yards. We've got the 2 minute timeout. Georgia ready to finish this one off, leading Arkansas 45-10. We'll break. 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
2: I looked up pet insurance this week after your encouragement last
3: week.
2: You were onto something. Hey, we lose you next week. Do you have a reunion back in Miami?
3: Yeah, just means I'm getting older. 35 years from winning a national championship in 1991 in Coral Gables.
2: Well, there'll be some beverages enjoyed by the Hurricanes returning to Miami.
3: I'm fairly certain. I'm going to do my best to add to that total.
2: K.C. Jones and I will be in Michigan. We'll lose Johnny G as well. But in a couple of weeks, we will have those Miami Hurricanes at Clemson. And, Gino, right now Clemson's fighting for their life against the Belichicks of North Carolina.
3: Wow. That's really going to be something, obviously, because the proximity, only a couple hours away, Charlotte to Clemson. A lot of the fan bases for both sides live there in Charlotte. That is not going to be good for old Dabo Swinney, because there was some heat on him last year. Over the last several seasons, I would say, with the transfer portal and how they've handled or not utilized that to the best of their ability.
2: You're right. For a team that was part of the national conversation until the very end for

0: several years, it's been a different story in recent campaigns. I think it gives you more respect for what Kirby has done with his team. They just keep on chugging down the train tracks. 45-10 Georgia leads, 1:55 to go in the game. Arkansas with a 1st and 10 from their own 38. Jackson will be content to hand off, and that was a Georgia mauling in the backfield. Cam Settles was swallowed up by three of the big uglies up front for no gain. He paid the price on that short run.
1: And Arkansas hurrying up back to the line of scrimmage. 2-minute drill.
0: Jackson letting that play clock wind down before he gets the football. Another low snap, but he comes up with it. Firing down the field to Marshall again at the 42, and he was popped hard out of bounds. Chris Marshall has been a big part of this offense today. Did he lose it at the end? Did that ball pop out?
1: A nice route right there by Chris Marshall. Post corner route. It gets to the inside and then runs a corner route to the sideline behind the corner, but in front of the safety. Must not have made the grab. Yeah. It was an accurate throw by KJ Jackson out to the outside. He just didn't make the catch with the contact.
0: We lost him in the sidelines. Zion Branch, though, on the hit. Will force a 3rd and 10 from the 38. Maybe the last play for the Razorbacks today. Play clock at 5, and Jackson still waiting. Arkansas needs to snap with 1. They'll get it off. Jackson sets up a wobbly screen to the left sideline, caught by Sutton Smith. He's up over the Georgia 40 to the 45, but it's not going to be enough. And he's out with 1:16 to go. 4th and 2 forthcoming for the Razorbacks, so they might just keep the offense out. Nothing to lose here. On a 4th and 2, Arkansas trying to go fast. They kept the same personnel out there. Sutton Smith lines up next to KJ Jackson, clapping his hands hard a couple of times. Play
1: they're
0: clock at 13.
1: Trying to draw him off sides. Now they're going to call timeout.
0: Play clock's down to 7. Now they'll change and shift some personnel around. Will Arkansas snap? Yes, they do. Jackson, short drop, scanning, fading one down the left sideline, and Marshall makes the catch, spins at the 20, stays on his feet at the 15, and gets driven to the ground at the 13. Another great catch by Marshall in traffic.
1: How many one-handed catches is he going to come up with? Just another fade route down the left sideline, but this time KJ Jackson leads him down the field. He's got contact on his right arm. He just catches it with his body and his left arm. One-handed.
0: 1st and 10 from the 14. A handoff goes for just a couple of yards down to the 12. Marshall's up to 144 yards.
1: Chris Marshall's probably thinking, is there a transfer portal early in the season?
2: Timeout, Arkansas.
0: Sutton Smith carries for a yard to the 13.
2: Please reset the game clock to 55.
0: I think Marshall
2: five.
0: Is the perfect example for a high-risk, high-reward. He had been at A&M. Then he went to JUCO. Then he was at TCU but didn't play. Then he went to Boise. And he has all the talent of a future pro, but obviously things had not worked out previously. So Arkansas needed some playmakers. And you said it earlier, Gino, there's a lack of playmakers on this team. He's one of the few that gives them some optimism in that category.
1: Well, no question. He's got 2 plays of the day in all of college football just by himself with the one-handed grab going high up the ladder. And then another one with his body and his left arm right there on the fade routes down the left side.
0: 55 seconds to go in the game. Arkansas at the Georgia 13. I think it was Glenn Mason when he was coaching Minnesota. He used to have his players, and they would all say this. They would say, some people make plays, some people don't. For Arkansas, there's a lot that don't, and they need a few more that do, and Marshall's one of those. Because you're right, those 2 catches we're going to see on SportsCenter tonight.
1: Unbelievable. You know, I was just looking down at my notes, too, about talking about the quarterbacks and the rotation. KJ Jackson is voted as team captain. You know, Silverfield rotating, I don't know. I just think you're undercutting your captain a little bit by the more you rotate these quarterbacks.
0: You could be right. 2nd and 9 from the 13. 4 receivers in the formation. A couple of deep safeties near the goal line for the Bulldogs. A snap to Jackson standing at the 20. Quick slant pass was dropped. It was in and out of the hands of CeCe, the Stanford transfer, and that's a ball that should have been caught. 51 seconds to go in the game on 3rd and 9.
1: We talked about against Utah. They've had drop balls. They've had drop balls here. The wide receivers have been inconsistent.
0: And CeCe was the guy who caught a touchdown in both games. And, you know, maybe some hope that he might be a go-to guy, but a drop there. And it's 3rd and 19. 2 receivers, wide side right. Marshall, the outside receiver against Gilbert, the corner. Jackson waits for the snap. Another low one. Picks it up. Fades one towards the end zone. Marshall there. Leaps up. He tried to make another one-handed catch, but it was a marker coming out against Jonte Gilbert, who was playing the receiver and not the ball. And Arkansas is going to have first and goal.
1: And that penalty.
2: Defense number 25. The foul occurred in the end zone. Be an automatic first down at the 2-yard line.
1: Credit Marshall, Chris Marshall, with that penalty because he was covered. There was nowhere to go with that ball. That ball was thrown near him. He just jumps up into the defender, makes an effort for the ball. He forces the official to throw the flag and make it pass interference. That is a clutch play by a receiver.
0: Well, that's well explained. If you give up on it, you might not get the mark.
1: Or if you wait and the contact already knocks you out of bounds, the official doesn't call it. He does a great job, jumps up by on his own power and jumps into the contact.
0: First and goal from the 2, 46 seconds to go. Out of the gun, a snap, and Russell pulls the football back, fires a short pass, caught by the tight end. Lockwood, is he in to the pylon, and that's an Arkansas touchdown. Ty Lockwood, the Boston College transfer, caught a short dart from K.J. Jackson, and Arkansas finds the end zone for the second time in the second half.
1: Yep, play action, and you're exactly right. A dart throw with velocity, but on track and on target to the tight end. He makes the catch and right on the pylon for the score.
0: 45-16. So much conversation locally about an Arkansas team that looked hopeless against Utah. The score will maybe follow that same storyline. You know, I find myself saying this two or three times. As Gilbert tries to add the extra point, and he will. It's up and good. I feel like there are a few things that Ryan Silverfield can say against competition not named Georgia. Maybe we have a chance.
1: Yeah, there's, like we said, there's a lot of things to clean up and a lot of opportunities to get better over the course of the season. I think it starts up front. And they have some playmakers. I don't think they have enough playmakers on both sides of the ball. I would also say 45-17 scores a lot closer than this game was. You know, I just think that, you know, Georgia, if they wanted to go out there and put the pedal to the metal and gas them up for 60 minutes, I think this score would have been a lot worse.
0: If you're K.J. Jackson, last week you were 14 for 34 through the year. Now today, 20 of 27, 212 yards, gets the touchdown. So I know Marshall was a big part of that with his 7 catches. But Arkansas has found the end zone twice, 45-17. We still have 40 seconds to expire. Another kickoff in this game from Max Gilbert. Arkansas lost a punter earlier in this game, though, that he went down after having his punt blocked, and this kick will again be another touchback. Arkansas will face Tulsa next week, and it's a game they feel like they need to win. Now, Tulsa beat Oklahoma State. Oklahoma State beats Oregon, so Tulsa might be the best team in the country. I don't know. But after that, it's nothing but SEC death march. A&M, Tennessee, Vanderbilt, Missouri, Auburn, South Carolina, Texas, and LSU to finish the year.
1: Do college football fans overreact more than NFL football fans early in the season?
0: It has to be the passion of college football that makes us irrational.
1: I don't know. Cowboy fans off one loss. Okay. Their season's over with.
0: I can't argue with that.
1: Bronco fans are obviously very disappointed. But Oregon fans were on the all hype train.
0: Georgia in victory formation. Puglisi will take a knee, and I don't think they're going to have to snap again. And the final 32 seconds in this scoreboard clock are going to run out as the teams already head for midfield. It was 21-3 at the half. It'll finish 45-17. Georgia with the victory over the Arkansas Razorbacks. They're going to improve to 3-0, and you would imagine stay number 2 in the nation in the polls. But we'll step aside, come back, and wrap things up from Razorback Stadium. Again, our final. Georgia takes down Arkansas 45-17. We'll be back after these local messages.
3: You would never say that a first down is the same as a touchdown, so why would you say that campaign shares are the same as sales? 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
0: Arkansas Razorbacks 45-17. The Bulldogs finish with 464 total yards to 300 for the Razorbacks, who dig a couple of second-half touchdowns, but Georgia improves to 3-0 with the win. Next week we'll be at the Big House, 3:30 Eastern time on Touchdown Radio. Casey Jones and myself will be there for Iowa at Michigan. Our studio producer is Andrew Gibson, our on-site producer, Sawyer Radler, and our spotter and statistician and executive producer, John Glenn. So for Casey Jones, Gino Toretta, I'm Brett Dolan. Thanking you for tuning in today. Once again, our final score, the Georgia Bulldogs, another win. They take down Arkansas 45-17. So long, good afternoon from Fayetteville, Arkansas.

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1: Hey, it's Evan Cohen. 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
1: Hello there. I'm Mark Robbins. It's been an easy peasy day for the first few top 25 college football teams in action today. Number two, Georgia, had some fun in Fayetteville at the expense of Arkansas, winning 45-17. Number six, Ohio State, looking sharp at home against Kent State, leading 56-0 in the fourth. And 14th-ranked Penn State, burying Buffalo.
2: So on first and 10, their own 30. They ran a brilliant two-minute drill last week. Back over the middle. Howard at the 45-40. Far side, 25-20. 15-10-5. Touchdown, Penn State. 70 yards from Rocco Beck to Kobe Howard.
1: That call on the Penn State Sports Network as the Nittany Lions beat Buffalo 55-13. Now, number 10, Alabama, trying to kick off at home against Florida State. 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It's from the ACC, number 16 SMU at number 23 Louisville. 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That does leave open the possibility of Judge returning for the Yankees regular season finale September 27th. 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We'll tee it up.
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1: 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You know, you were talking about, best supporting actor. The Emmys were last night. Did you watch any of the Emmys last night?
2: I saw the Taylor Swift skits. I saw the Jalen Brunson skits. I didn't watch the actual. I record it, so I like to record the Emmys and then go back and.
1: So the big winners were Widow's Bay.
2: Okay.
1: Have you seen that show? It's on Apple TV. It's sort of like a little bit of spooky horror comedy mixed together.
2: What is that? What? It's a spooky horror comedy?
1: I think that's right. It's spooky horror comedy. It's like about an island. It's supposed to be kind of like Martha's Vineyard, but it's haunted, and there's this mist, but then it's also kind of funny and sexy, and it's a lot of stuff going on. I've only seen one episode, so I can't really say. But the one episode I saw was good.
2: Another segment we need to do is Matt's TV and movie reviews, because if that's how you describe things, I want to hear your perspective on that.
1: It's got the guy, Matthew Reyes or whatever. What threw me off is he won for Best Actor.
2: Okay.
1: And he was the guy. Did you ever see The Americans? Did you ever see that show?
2: I didn't.
1: You don't know who any of these people are, but he's been in a lot of things, and he's American, I thought. Because he always plays an American, but he's actually Welsh. So he got up to accept the award, and he was talking in his regular voice and his British accent, and it threw me off. I don't know if I could ever take him seriously again, because I was like, you don't sound like that. I've seen you in multiple shows, but apparently it was all a ruse, and he's an actor, and he doesn't actually sound the way I thought he did.
2: Now, for how many years have I been telling you about the British coming over and taking these roles,
1: Idris Elba, right?
2: I've been telling you this for years. They're taking our roles, and I'm just saying we couldn't do the same thing over there. You know?
1: Are you saying you would like to make acting great again?
2: No, I'm just saying I don't think you should be able to come over and sound American, and then you get a role that was written for an American.
1: I didn't know you were taking all these stances.
2: No, just the British are taking a lot of our roles.
1: Hexus over here coming in with these
2: strong... And
1: then
2: we're giving them football games. Like, that's a lot happening, man.
1: That's
2: it needs to stop.
1: Matt Myron is presented by Progressive Insurance. 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Now, if you watched the Texas-Ohio State game on Saturday, it was a great football game. But it has gotten mired in a ton of things that actually have almost nothing to do with what happened on the field. Of course, there was Ted Cruz making an appearance early in the day on game day. There was a picture that a politician in Texas posted with students at the University of Texas, which he took the picture to try to make a political statement. Pretty egregious thing by him, and he owes those students an apology. But the bigger story in the world of sports has been what came after the game with Arch Manning, the quarterback at Texas, and ESPN reporter Holly Rowe. Arch Manning was asked in the post-game press conference. Actually, I think it was the next day, Myron, right? Wasn't it on Monday, maybe?
2: Yeah.
1: He was asked if he had seen any of the AI videos floating around of his coach, Steve Sarkisian, and here's what he had to say.
3: I've seen a few AI edits of stuff, but that's about it. I saw an AI edit of Sark's interview. y'all seen that one? That's a good one. Of him slapping Holly Rowe. Yeah, it's hilarious.
1: So he obviously AI video of Holly Rowe, our colleague, being slapped. He, of course, joked. I think also you will note that the many male reporters that cover Texas all were laughing in the background multiple times. Then Texas reporter Evan Veith, I hope I'm saying that right, he had tweeted that, and he tweeted the video and then also noted his answer is gold. So the reporter actually almost doubled down with Arch Manning in the report. Since then, it obviously went viral all over Twitter, Instagram, TikTok, etc. pretty awful. Before we get into what happened today, let's just talk about the Arch Manning comment and the reaction of the reporter. I have some strong thoughts, but Myron, I'll let you go first.
2: It's all terrible and it's all wrong. They put Holly Rowe in such a tough position. Like, first off, women in this business face a lot that men in this business just do not. Now, when I talk to the women in this business that I know and I'm friends with, and you compare their DMs and their comments to their male colleagues, it's different in the world of sports. Women in this business, Matt, start out with a bunch of men who assume they're not qualified to do their jobs, right? And it's wrong and it's false. And then you add something like this on top of it. Holly Rowe had a tough job, a situation I've been in where the coach is ready to do an interview. I don't know, something happened at halftime. Doesn't get to him when she wants to, and then Sark has that response, which I didn't think he had to do. But I've been in that situation where you're Holly Rowe and you're just waiting for someone to say, hey, now it's time to talk to Steve Sarkisian, and you can't do it, and it's a mess. And now people were blaming her for that. For Arch Manning to do this, it was not only wrong, it was dangerous. You're promoting violence. You're promoting domestic violence, whether you realize that or not, when you say, did you see the video and everyone's laughing? Matt, I also want to know who was in that room laughing, because those people are also a part of this if they're encouraging something like this. So just a complete miss, and I thought it was wrong on Arch Manning's part.
1: Yeah, I mean, there are multiple layers to this, but let's start with this. Arch made a mistake, and to his credit, he owned that mistake today. Today he put out a statement that said, in my press conference yesterday, I made an insensitive comment about an AI video. There's nothing funny about it. It's easy to say I didn't mean it, but I know my words and actions were hurtful to a lot of people. I do not take that lightly and am deeply sorry for it. He goes on to say, I specifically want to apologize to Holly Rowe for what she personally has had to deal with because of my comments. I have a ton of respect for her and appreciate her showing me grace in the moment. They apparently talked privately. Mm-hmm. Holly Rowe said she appreciated the apology from Arch and that it was settled in her mind and she wanted to keep the private conversation private. Kudos to Arch for apologizing. Kudos to Holly for listening and taking the apology, which she didn't necessarily have to do. So Arch made a big mistake. I give him credit for the apology. You also have to show grace when people make mistakes, and I think that's important. I hope he understands, and it seems like he does, why that was a mistake. I think it's easy for young people sometimes to think the internet is not real. And to some extent, I mean, it's not real. AI videos are not real. But the issue is, in this AI world, A, there are people who, I know people fall for AI videos all the time. But also, just because something's not real does not mean it does not have real implications. And when you have a video of a woman getting hit, granted, it was fake, it still insinuates that there's an idea that for somehow it's okay. And somehow laughing at that is okay. I blame Arch for making the mistake, but I will give Arch credit for apologizing. I really blame the reporters in the room as much, if not more. Those are grown men, right? Mostly, I bet the women in the room were not laughing. Those are grown men, and they know better. And they are almost encouraging the guy with the laughter. If you remember, when he brings up the video at first, they laugh. Now, there could be some plausible deniability there that then they say, well, I didn't know what video he was talking about. But then he specifically says the video where they're slapping, and then they laugh even louder.
2: Yeah.
1: Now, part of that is, and I've been in these rooms, when you cover a college team, there's a lot of fan reporters. I was one. And you kind of go, they want to be friends with the coach, and they want to be friends with the players. I've been there. I've done that. And that leads you to kind of think, hey, we're all just joking around. But I think the laughter was probably as bad as the comment. But online, a lot of the discourse has been, oh, why doesn't everybody realize it's just joking around? Hitting women is not joking around. They have to deal with it. And I think, and it is a huge problem in society. It does not mean that you don't have a sense of humor if you acknowledge that jokes and comments and videos can be hurtful. Don't laugh about it. Arch gave the right answer today, even though he shouldn't have done it before. But your comment about our colleagues who are female reporters, et cetera, I think I didn't even realize when I first started doing this how much the baseline assumption for some people out there is, well, it's a woman covering sports. They must not know what they're talking about. And they have to overcome that every single day. And you take somebody like Holly Rowe, who's been doing this a long time and has had to deal with that forever. She doesn't deserve it. And I thought the best part of Arch's apology was noting that. Because what happened is the internet started critiquing Holly Rowe as if she had done something wrong. And that's the problem that women reporters in sports have to deal with. And I think it's important to acknowledge it, make people realize it, because when you take something as the norm and it is assumed white male reporters are the norm.
2: Yeah.
1: And if you're not that, then you have to prove yourself. That's not fair. And I think we've seen it like this.
2: I think that's well said. And that's why I hope Arch can turn this around, because I think he can be an advocate against domestic violence. I think he can be an advocate for the women in the media who face these circumstances and situation. And I hope, going into the spotlight that he's headed to, this is a guy who can make something positive out of this. But I also think he knows better, and I'm sure when your uncles are Peyton and Eli and your grandfather is Archie, you know that you're different. Part of this, too, Matt, is I don't know if you saw the end of the Texas-Ohio State game, and Arch Manning is running across the field like a little kid. At the end of the game, he is hyping up the crowd. I think more than anything, it's probably been a fight for him to want to be one of the guys, right? Yeah, like, you're Manning. True. You know you've made more money than anybody in NIL history in college football, but just, can I be like everybody else? And I hope this was a reminder, Matt, he's never going to be like everybody else.
1: It's true.
2: 99.9% of college football could have done this exact same thing. It wouldn't have been the same story. But when you're Arch Manning, everything is going to be a story and everything is going to be magnified. I appreciate and respect the private apology and the public apology. Now let's see what he does from here, because I think he has a chance to say, not only was it wrong, let me learn why it was wrong so I can encourage others to see it the same way.
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7: Saints Lions for my daughter's 18th birthday gift. 2 minute warning. 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

0: 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Who's in?
1: Are they in?
0: And who's out?
2: Where are they?
1: Out.
0: It's time to find out from the Freddie and Harry Selection Committee.
3: So you got us two, Josiah Howard, E-Duck, Eric Hanneman, and our sports anchor, goddess Christine Lisi. She's going to be the tie-breaking goddess that she is because the Chicago Bears, I think they just scored again from this weekend. Harry Douglas was there for the game on the ESPN radio. The Chicago Bears put up not one, not two, not three, not four, not five touchdowns rushing, but six touchdowns rushing. They scored 1 point less than 60. They hung a 59 burger on the Carolina Panthers. So, in honor of that offense, being that kind of offense after week one, we're going to have the top six Bears part of our selection committee. And the selection committee is brought to you by SoFi. So let's get it going.
0: Number one.
3: Brother Birthday Boy, who is the number one Bear on your list of the selection committee?
4: Smokey! Smokey, Smokey, Smokey. Smokey the Bear. Mm-hmm. Teaching us all about wildfires and how to prevent them. How could you not remember Smokey the Bear? You still should remember Smokey the Bear so you can keep things safe outdoors.
3: Only you can prevent forest fires. That was the common line from Smokey the Bear.
4: Smokey.
3: And also invoking Chris Tucker. Well done by you from Friday. So Josiah Howard, we got one for Smokey, meaning Smokey the Bear. What's the number one bear on your list?
5: Well, we are Disney, right?
3: Last time I checked. Unless you know something we don't.
5: I just had to confirm. Okay. Winnie the Pooh, gotta be number one.
3: Okay.
5: Has to be number one.
3: All right.
4: So
6: representing the company.
4: I got a story. So okay. Roddy White, one of my favorite teammates of all time, my brother from another mother.
3: Yeah.
4: That's my nickname.
3: Really?
4: From him. He called me Pooh Bear.
3: Really?
6: Because you like honey a lot?
4: Like I you heard Chris Brown. He needed a honey pack. It's not even Friday yet. Come on now. He needed a honey pack.
3: You always be talking about the honey hole shot like in football.
4: He calls me Pooh Bear all the time.
3: Really?
4: Like still to this day.
3: I did not know that.
4: Yep.
3: You held that in the holster for more than a while. And then it was able to be unleashed on this election committee. So E-Dog, Eric Hanneman, we got one for Winnie the Pooh. We got one for Smokey the Bear. What's the number one bear on your list?
6: Yeah, both of these are on my list.
3: Uh-huh.
6: So it's a tough decision. I mean, every time I would be running a board back in Albany, 104.5, the team, shout out to my old station.
3: Attaboy.
6: You know, we'd have those PSAs all the time. Only you, like you just did, Fred. I can't do it like you, but my number one's gonna be the chubby little cubby all stuffed in fluff, baby. Silly old bear, Winnie the Pooh.
3: Wow, there we go. Okay, so we got two for Winnie the Pooh. HD, I'm with you. Smokey the Bear, created in 1944 as a fire safety icon, he became a real life symbol of forest conservation after a cub was rescued from a wildfire. So he's based on significance in history when it comes to Smokey the Bear, which means we have the earliest tiebreaker
4: I
3: think we've ever had, or at least a long, long time. Our selection committee, our sports and anchor goddess Christine Lisi is going to be our tie-breaking woman that she is. So we got two for Smokey the Bear from me and HD. We got two for Winnie the Pooh from E-Dog and Josiah. So Miss Christine Lisi, break the tie.
4: I knew Winnie the Pooh was going to win.
5: Silly,
3: I mean, Christine Lisi, if she's not anything, but she is definitely going to be, hey, come on now. Lovable characters.
4: Winnie the Pooh.
5: Chubby little cubby all stuffed in fluffo.
3: Uh-huh. I like the fact that he spells honey.
5: Oh, bother.
3: H-U-N-N-Y. Honey. I always love that on the front of the canister. Not H-O-N-E-Y, but H-U-N-N-Y. Honey. So Winnie the Pooh, the number one bear on our selection committee.
0: Number two.
3: All right, Josiah Howard, who's number two on your list?
5: All right, we're going to go with pretty awesome bear here, I think.
4: Ooh.
3: Based on your opinion, this ought
5: yes,
3: to be good.
5: Of course.
3: Of course.
5: We're going to go with Poe the Kung Fu Panda.
3: Oh, from Kung Fu Panda.
4: Kung Fu Panda.
3: Voiced by Jack Black.
5: Yes, the great Jack Black.
3: Yes. Okay, I'm feeling that. We'll see if it makes the cut.
4: I had Kung Fu Panda on my list, but not at number two.
3: Okay, well, before we get to your number two, who's the number two E-Dog on your list of bears according to our selection committee?
6: Well, you know, I am a shill just like Josiah a little bit for the company, so waka waka. Waka waka. Fozzie the Bear from the Muppets.
3: Oh, nice. There we go.
6: You didn't get it from the waka, Freddie? Did I not do a good enough job?
3: You did a fantastic. I guess I was laughing so hard.
4: You brought back so many memories with my kids, man.
3: Fozzie Bear. Waka waka.
1: Waka waka.
3: Well done. I'm going back to Smokey. I got to go back to Smokey the Bear. Got to represent the history. So
4: yeah,
3: I got,
4: I'm with Smokey too.
3: Okay, so we got Smokey the Bear. That is number two on our list of the top six bears according to our selection committee.
0: Number three.
3: E-Dog Eric Hanneman, you start this time. Are you sticking with Fozzie Bear or are you going somewhere else for the number three bear on the list?
6: Yeah, that's a tough call here. Fozzie, we'll probably get it at some point. I'm going to nominate another one.
3: All right.
6: You know?
3: Okay.
6: There's a great song, and I probably should have had Josiah pull this up, but Bear Necessities. The
3: oh, nice.
6: Bear Necessities. I'm going Baloo from Jungle Book.
3: Look at you. Somebody do something about that kid. Well done. I love that. Fantastic. I'll say we got Baloo from the Jungle Book. That's number three in E-Dog's list. I'm going to go with another cartoon bear, and I may get fired for this, but hey, I'm at the point of my career. What are you going to do to me? I don't think the Ranger's going to like this, Yogi. Yogi and Boo Boo Bear
4: from, hey, yo, boo boo.
3: From Jellystone. Always thinking they're stealing those picnic baskets. Meanwhile, Boo Boo's one. I don't think the Ranger's going to like this, Yogi. Hanna-Barbera, that may be the best cartoon in the history of Hanna-Barbera. So, HD, I'm going with Yogi and Boo Boo Bear, number three on my list.
4: Hey, yo, Boo Boo. But my number three, all right, I had to think outside the box a little bit about this one because it's dealing with the movie, right? Okay. And the movie is called Man on Fire. Okay. And Denzel Washington is the bodyguard. And the little girl, Peeta, really loved Denzel Washington. So much so that she called him Creasy Bear. So nice. I'm going with Creasy Bear. Because the stuff that Denzel Washington had to do in that movie to be able to make sure that little girl got back home safe to her mother, it was above and beyond. So Creasy Bear is at one of the top five in my, on my list.
3: Oh, E-Dog, Dakota Fanning was the young girl in the movie, right? In Man on Fire with Denzel Washington?
6: I think so. I believe so, yeah.
3: I just wanted to make sure. I'm a movie guy, but you're a movie aficionado when it comes to characters. So we got one for Creasy Bear, played by the nickname that given by given to Denzel Washington in Man on Fire. E-Dog, you got Baloo. Josiah, I got Yogi Bear and Boo Boo. So Josiah, who's number three on your list?
5: I'm going to go with the iconic Bears sweater wearing Mike Ditka.
3: Ooh, oh, nice.
5: The Bears.
3: Inspired choice. And I know he's probably older than your grandparents.
4: Mike Ditka.
6: Good actor, too.
3: Very good actor. And a guy that you did not want to mess with even at past 80 years of age because he was like somebody you did not want to meet.
5: He was great in Kicking and Screaming.
3: He really was. He was. Yes, he was. Yes, he was. Was I talking to you? Fine, then. His press conferences were legendary, whether he's a Bears coach or the Saints head coach. So Christine Lisi, our sports anchor goddess, we bring you back in the break this time. So far, when it comes to bear number three, we have Baloo from E-Dog. We have Mike Ditka from Josiah. You have Yogi Bear and Boo Boo from me. And have Creasy Bear, the nickname given to Denzel Washington, the movie Man on Fire, from HD. So Miss Christine
4: Lisi. Now look, Creasy Bear was so important because Creasy Bear understood that these kids need to be protected at all times.
3: Okay.
4: And I had to make sure. That's what Denzel Washington basically said. I had to make sure that Peeta got home safe and sound, even if I sacrificed my own body. Creasy Bear. Miss Christine Lisi, Creasy Bear.
3: I'm surprised it took until bear number three for you to start politicking for your favorite bear. So I digress. So Christine Lisi, break the tie.
2: As much as I love Baloo and Yogi and Boo Boo, I love Denzel a little bit more. I'm a Denzel girl. I'm not the only one. I know I'm not the only one out there.
3: That is 100% accurate. When you and the fact.
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1: Hello there. I'm Mark Robbins. Top 25 college football going on all over the place. And right now on ESPN Radio, Louisville is trying to tie up things in the first quarter. In fact, now the signal is Louisville touchdown against number 16 SMU, which scored the first time it touched the football. Pending an extra point, Louisville and SMU will be tied at 7. That game on ESPN Radio and ESPN2. Texas A&M ranked 9th, hosting Kentucky. That game on ABC and the ESPN app is scoreless in the first quarter. Number 10, Alabama, in a weather delay at home, hasn't started yet against Florida State, while number 12, USC, with a 3-0 first quarter lead at Rutgers. Earlier, number 2, Georgia, beat Arkansas 45-17, and number 6, Ohio State, going deep against Kent State.
2: Snap to Sain with 3 seconds left. Sain rolling at his own 40 on the right side. Sain now at the 43, cranks and fires. Deep down the right side for Brandon Ennis in the end zone. He catches it for a touchdown. Brandon Ennis in the middle of a bunch of Kent State defenders. Brandon Ennis hauls it in on a 49-yard touchdown Hail Mary pass from Julian Sain. How about that to make it 34-0 Ohio State?
1: Nicola Learfield as Ohio State rolls 59-3. Number 14, Penn State beat Buffalo 55-13. Major League Baseball, Yankees put Aaron Judge on the injured list with a calf strain. Retroactive, could be back by the 27th.
3: Hey, it's Evan Cohen. Coming up Monday, we'll recap a jam-packed football weekend and look ahead to a big early season matchup as the Giants head to L.A. to take on the Rams. It's Unsportsmanlike, 6 a.m. Eastern, right here on ESPN Radio, ESPN2, and ESPNU.

0: NBA podcast, which we are doing on Monday afternoon. Joining me from the New York City area is Vince Goodwill.
1: What up, though, Wendy? What up, though, McMahon?
0: He's referring to the gentleman in Dallas, Texas, who won the wager that we had, which is why I'm currently wearing a Texas Longhorns cap. It's Ban McMahon.
2: Howdy, partners. And hook 'em. Wendy, that is a good-looking hat. Matches my T-shirt, actually. I believe the fine folks from Lids provided that for you after tearing up our wager. Let's see what they got me. Okay. Oh, little burnt orange Texas hat. You know, I like that look. Okay, we could be Twinkies, but I got to keep... So my boys like the flat bill. I'm a bend the bill kind of guy, so we're going to leave that one there. And then...
0: Well, you're in your 50s.
2: What else do we have? Oh, won't need that one.
0: Lid sent me a very sweet Ohio State hat that has like the Buckeye leaf on it. And the Buckeye leaf alone, I don't have it with me right now. But I feel like if I wore it, I would be accused of, you know, displaying cannabis paraphernalia.
2: I was going to say, after that meltdown / Texas comeback, you can smoke that Buckeye leaf and try to forget about it. Eat the pain.
0: We talk about the NBA. Just let it be known, and Vince, you're the witness here. I don't make many wagers, and I probably won't win again, but I am immediately paying it off. I am doing exactly what I said I would do, which is wear a Texas hat.
1: Are we making a wager in late November?
0: No, we're not.
2: Oh, now he's scared.
0: By the way, that was the last game Ohio State pretty much won. Like they've played three big games since they beat Michigan. They lost all three. So
2: they've got a big one this weekend against Kent State at home. I don't see if they can pull that one out.
0: Yeah, I don't think it speaks too well for the slate. I haven't looked at the full college football slate this weekend, but if Big Noon kickoff, our Fox brethren, if Big Noon kickoff is Kent State, Ohio State,
2: it's the Windy Bowl.
1: That's exactly what it is.
0: Yeah. Well,
2: I will give Wendy credit. And this is a saying you've heard him use many times on the pod to describe NBA events, not necessarily even specific games, although it applies there, but just the NBA in general. The only thing he said in various group chats during the game when Ohio State was up 23-3, even into the fourth quarter, when he just kept saying, there's always time. There's always time.
0: It's one of my mantras. I live by it. And I wasn't.
2: Well, exactly. You died by it too, buddy.
0: We talk about the NBA, Vince.
1: I'm sorry. McMahon is just giving you the business.
0: There's nothing I can say. It was a difficult defeat. Steve Ballmer, late on Sunday night. I'd be interested to know. I wish I had some reporting on this. I wish I could say, oh, my sources are telling me. I suspect that there may have been some negotiating with the NBA, and we'll be hearing about that, I think, soon. But why Steve Ballmer decided to put this statement out relatively late on a Sunday night in the middle of a Cowboys Giants game.
2: Yeah. I mean, the old Friday afternoon news dump. How about an NFL week one Sunday night news dump? It was definitely, the negotiating I'm sure occurred, but the timing I think was like, how can we try to slip this under the radar as much as possible?
0: Right. So he apologizes to the fans and employees and his fellow team owners. I think that's relevant because I do think that in the wake of this report, Vince, that, you know, based on the conversations I was having, the owners were really pissed off by this report because Ballmer, you know, but Ballmer really had earned, he was well liked amongst owners. Not all of them, I'm sure, but I think they wanted this. I do think in general, I think the owners wanted to believe him. And I talked to a handful of them over the last year, and I would always ask about the Ballmer. Sometimes they would bring it up to me. Sometimes they would ask me what I had heard because they were not getting briefings. I think that there was a belief that they didn't want Steve to be guilty of this. And then this report, you know, and he doesn't plead guilty in this. He basically, he says, we are committing to put this chapter behind this. And we have communicated to the NBA that we are complying with the penalties assessed by the league, have paid the $30 million fine, and are moving forward. Just like Kawhi, he moved on to Toronto. They're moving forward. We'll talk about Kawhi in a few minutes here. But Vince, I think the fact that he said, I want to apologize to fellow NBA owners, I don't think that should be a line we should just move past. I think there was a reason exactly why he phrased it that way.
1: We think of Steve Ballmer as being one of the newer owners. But if you think about it, so many teams have changed hands over the past decade or so, even especially since Adam Silver took over. He's not kind of old guard. He's not exactly a blue blood, but he's old money relative to that and had a pretty good reputation as far as ethics when it comes to these things. So it was really surprising for people to hear him being associated with something like this. And there was just enough gray area in the investigation. Like there wasn't, and I think, you know, we've all seen it, wasn't like the smoking gun, right? It was just a preponderance of circumstantial evidence that led it to be more likely than not, right? That you could come to the conclusion that, hey, like

0: En garde!
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2: Just Ballmer's head at as remaining the owner, you know? And it wasn't like anybody, there wasn't, you know, that's not like anybody reporting that he was thinking about selling, but I think there was like, boy, this is such a severe penalty. Is this something, you know, that he would mull over?
3: Well, I wondered if he would sell almost out of spite. Like when he was going guns blazing with the letter from the lawyer and the, you know, like very fiery statement from the team, I wonder if he was just going to say, you know what, screw you, I'm selling. And what's crazy is with Ballmer, like with almost any other owner, as rich as these guys are, he could say, dude, he could sell, cash out, and make a killing. Like, I don't know what the Clippers go for now, $6-8 billion, who knows?
2: But well, it depends. If you're including the arena.
3: Right. 10? I don't know. Yeah. But
2: I'll tell you one thing. They would go for a lot because, in all honesty, while the team is kneecapped with its picks, if you were bidding on a team, and here's the other thing. There's bidders. One of the things that happened with the Lakers, there's extra bidders right now. Like there's multiple groups of teams of people who are bidding on this Vegas team. And if you can't have a team in Vegas, boy, would you be interested in having a team in Los Angeles, even if it was a flawed and damaged team. So if you wanted to sell right now, and this is one of the reasons why Mark Walter was able to sell literally in 3 days, it was because Josh Kushner and Bob Iger had their group already together. They had bid, I think what they bid, from what I am told, what they bid for the team in Vegas, for the whole 100% of the team, wasn't that far off for what they're paying for 73% of the Lakers.
3: But my point is, with Ballmer, that kind of profit, $8 billion, $10 billion, whatever it is a drop in the bucket. I mean, there are days in the stock market where it makes that kind of money. So for him, it would have been selling just out of spite. This statement makes it clear, like, okay, hey, I don't want to go to battle with the NBA anymore. Let's like, I'm putting my weapons down. He doesn't admit guilt. He says, while there are still disagreements concerning the findings in the report, this is not where I want to focus. I wouldn't want to focus on those disagreements either, because they're pretty flimsy there, buddy.
4: And I think he's got bigger fish to fry, honestly, as far as inside of his own building at this point, whenever he does come back from the suspension. Let's say the suspension isn't a year. Let's say it's 6 months. Let's say maybe he gets a draft pick back or something like that, and he's able to be back in the arena for games and everything else. There's a huge mess that he's going to have to clean up and some things that he's going to have to assess. You know what I'm like? Legitimately. And I think you have to start focusing on moving forward. I wonder, what does a suspension for an owner mean? When you can't go to a game, does that mean that you can't be consulted on certain things? Like, I'm wondering the scope of the suspension, and I'm wondering how much of that factors into, hey, if we cut down on this stuff, when can I get back to my team? Like you guys went over, Wendy, I think it was last week, when you talked about the Joe Smith stuff of Minnesota, how quick they got their draft picks back.
2: Right. I don't think that will be the case this time.
4: No, I don't think it's necessarily going to be that, but I wonder if there's going to be some stuff that's given back to the Clippers. And if that's the case, could rule number one be, okay, Steve, you're allowed to be back. You're allowed to be back around this team, around the franchise. Cause I wonder what all of this means.
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0: a couple of things. First off, so Ballmer has yielded, basically, and we will see. I'm very interested to hear the tone that Adam Silver speaks when he speaks on Tuesday. There's an owners meeting on Monday and Tuesday. Frankly, I'm interested to see who the acting governor for the Clippers is named, because the Clippers had their governor is obviously Steve Ballmer. He's suspended. Their alternate governor is Dennis Wong, who owns a very small percentage of the team. He was not mentioned in the NBA report, but he was implicated because he was an investor in Aspiration. And then their second alternate governor is Jillian Zucker, who's also been suspended.
1: Won't be her.
0: I wonder who is representing the Clippers at these meetings. That's one thing. The second thing is I'll be interested to see if there was some sort of understanding or negotiation behind the scenes with Ballmer and the league to basically agree, I'm not going to sue you and I'm going to accept the punishment and move on. I'm not expecting Adam Silver to announce that.
1: You know, is that just, hey, we'll stop digging. These are the penalties. And whatever happened, you're not going to have the potential further punishment.
2: Double jeopardy, is that what we're saying, Tim?
1: Not even double jeopardy, but like the original statement with the ruling made it very clear that if there were, you know, if there was stuff that was found going beyond what was in that 36-page report, that there could be further penalties. And I think that was very intentional language, basically telling Ballmer, like, you know, mess around and you might find out further.
2: I mean, think about it like this, but beyond that, Timmy, Steve Ballmer was a really big advocate. Like, he and Adam Silver are very close. So I don't think that this is I think this is better for both of them. You know what I mean? Like he's the chair of the finance committee. He's the richest owner in the league. And that's why the $30 million is a drop in the bucket. It makes sense for Adam to have Steve Ballmer back on his side. It makes sense for Steve Ballmer to be back close to the commissioner and be able to move away from this stuff as quickly as possible. Even if it's a year from now, you'll be able to resume some level of that, you know, proximity to Adam Silver and Adam Silver to you.
0: I don't want to make any assumptions, but my guess is that the league was not surprised by this statement, that they knew that it was coming.
1: And that the league probably tried to encourage him to make this sort of a statement before the report came out.
0: I would agree. Oh, well, look, you guys know, I've said on this podcast, I've written that, I've said on other shows, I believe that this is what the Clippers had to do. This wasn't the Clippers. And look, he didn't say guilty, because he said they had some issues with what was in the report. In his statement, he said, quote, team owners should support, not distract. The challenges ahead of us are significant. Blah, blah, blah. I want to get what he said here about...
1: I think this is the part I read earlier. While there are still disagreements concerning the findings in the report, where I want to focus. Yeah.
0: Right. So he didn't... Basically, I would say this is more of a described as a no contest than a guilty plea, although it doesn't really functionally make a difference. The interesting thing that I don't quite understand is that last week the New York Times reported that the Department of Justice is looking into the Clippers. Now... I am not a criminal defense attorney, nor am I a federal prosecutor. So I don't understand what laws potentially could be broken here. You know, I remember when the laws came down, or when the first investigations came down for the gambling scheme, when all those arrests were made, Terry Rozier, Chauncey Billups, Damon Jones, etc. We had a guest on the show who was a formal federal prosecutor in the Southern District of New York who prosecuted crimes like this. And she described the parameters of what wire fraud is. And it sounded to me like I could probably be charged with wire fraud for Venmoing somebody in Iowa to cover a fantasy football. You know what I'm saying? So like wire fraud can be used, you know, pretty wide ranging. They're not bringing, you know, charges. But the one thing, I was talking to a lawyer about this because I was trying to understand, like, what would the federal government be interested in Steve Ballmer in here? Because he certainly, to me, in my view, and certainly Adam Silver's view, was guilty of breaking a whole bunch of NBA laws. But, you know, part of what got them caught was the paperwork. You know, really the genesis of Pablo Torre's entire investigation was that Dennis Robertson, Kawhi Leonard's uncle, created a LLC so Kawhi could get paid. KL2 Aspire, that LLC was a creditor in the Aspiration bankruptcy. And it's because that there was an existing entity to get paid in. Granted, it was a shell company, but the shell company existed, I don't have knowledge if there was illicit payments, but I'm just saying like they were setting up a way to properly get paid, you know. And I'm sure, I shouldn't say I'm sure, but I would speculate that KL2 might have probably filed some taxes. Why would you set up an LLC if you weren't going to pay taxes? So, but my point is this. I talked to a lawyer. What the lawyer said is, and this is good for you to write down, Vince and McMahon, in case that either any of you guys are ever investigated by a federal grand jury. Part of what the government wants to do is to make sure you cooperate with the investigation, because part of what you can get in trouble for when you get investigated isn't necessarily what they're investigating you for. It can be if you lie or obstruct or whatever, because this, you see this a lot of times in Congress, and this is a basketball podcast, but unfortunately in the modern day, where's a lot of this, they haul people in front of congressional, you know, testimony. They bring people in there, whether they're CEOs or, you know, lawmakers or whatever. Recently, for example, Anthony Fauci was brought up, and it wasn't so much about what you are accused of having done. It's about what your answers are. Like, if you remember, do you remember when they brought Roger Clemens,
2: Rafael Palmeiro? Remember that?
0: And they wanted them to testify about whether they did, steroids or whatever. They brought charges against Roger Clemens, not for like doing steroids. They brought charges against him because they thought he lied to Congress. So part of an investigation is, do you commit any crimes while you're being investigated? And I'm sure that if this lawyer who I just reached out to and asked about on a surface level said this, I'm sure Steve Ballmer's very high priced lawyers are very much advising him and the Clippers that this is a big part of it, is don't commit any crimes dealing with an investigation, because the New York Times said that a subpoena had already gone out. In other words, if they subpoena something, you better turn it over, because even if what you turn over is clean, if you hide something, you can get busted. So all of that is still out there in existence, but that statement is probably going to be the last we hear from Steve Ballmer for a while. That he put out basically apologizing to Clippers fans, because I think this suspension will begin. Now, one thing that I think will also have to happen here is the Clippers, if Steve Ballmer is accepting this, I assume that Jillian Zucker and Lawrence Frank are accepting this too, which means Lawrence Frank would be suspended for 6 months. The Clippers need to name the head of an acting head of basketball operations. Right now, if you want to do business with the Clippers, you call Trent Redden, who is their general manager. And they owe it to Trent Redden to say, this is now the guy who's running our team.
1: And they've got a pretty important piece of business to get done. Like, you just lost 5 picks. You got a chance to get 2 picks and probably a meaningless swap, but 2 first-round picks and a swap and, you know, some stuff back. Like, what is, like, why would you not want to get this deal done with Toronto ASAP? You're not bringing Kawhi to training camp. I mean, come on.
0: Well, the Raptors want to get it done ASAP.
1: Absolutely.
0: The Clippers, I think, have wanted to take their time because in case they wanted to leave all their options open. My belief at this point, you know, and there could be some new, investigations or what have you, or new things, but my belief at this point is that this is going to get done, that they will, in fact, do this deal for
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12: Hello there. I'm Mark Robbins. Top 25 college football right now on ESPN Radio. How about number 16, SMU, and 23rd ranked Louisville tied at 14 early in the second quarter. Again, that one's on ESPN Radio, ESPN2, and the app. Number 9, Texas A&M, scoreless at home against Kentucky early second quarter. That one's on ABC and the ESPN app. Why? Well, because was supposed to be on ABC television. 10th-ranked Alabama hosting Florida State during a weather delay and haven't started yet. Number 12, USC up 10-7 second quarter at Rutgers. And early second quarter in the Big House, Michigan has just tied up UTEP at 7. Earlier today, number 2, Georgia, 45-17 over Arkansas. Fans of 6th-ranked Ohio State got to see a record-breaking performance today against Kent State.
13: First and 10, Ohio State at the Kent State 33-yard line. And Sayan, a quick toss caught by Smith on the right side, gets to the Kent State 20, motors his way up to the 11 before he is stopped at the 11 of Kent State. Jeremiah Smith making some people miss before defensive back Derek Jackson stops him. And the Buckeyes again are in the Giant Eagle red zone.
14: And that one will be for the record, I believe, Paul. He had 13 yards on his first catch, and that was 13-plus, I got to think.
13: I would think so, too, Jim.
12: Yeah, the call on Learfield, Jeremiah Smith, Ohio State's all-time leading receiver yardage-wise. Ohio State wins 59-3. Number 14, Penn State rolls. The Nittany Lions maul Buffalo, beat the Bulls 55-13.
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0: when Kawhi was a Raptor, that 1 year he was a Raptor. Now he'll be for more years. I don't know, like mid-November or early December, I talked to somebody who worked for the Raptors, and he's like, we got Clippers guys coming to every single game. We're credentialing Clippers scouts at every single game, even though they're not like, you know, if you get our scouting request, you're gonna come. Okay. I mean, you're gonna grant it. Like if you're playing, let's say the Raptors were hosting the Wizards in a game and you get a request from the Clippers to grant, you're gonna grant it because you never know when you want your Raptor scout to go to a Clippers game, right? It's generally granted. But the Raptors started noticing because in Toronto, Clippers scouts or scouts would always want to come to Toronto back in those days because Toronto had great scouting seats. This is one thing that different arenas give different seats to scouts. And like sometimes scouts will say, oh man, there's a, like, for example, in Dallas for years, the scouts have gotten a great seat near the bench, near the court, McMahon. And, or Oklahoma City, that was the case for many years. Well, for many years, the scouting seat in Toronto was one of the best seats. And scouts were like, I want to go scout in Toronto because I can get so close to the bench. Well, as you can imagine, because there was a demand for the scouting seats, you know, they only had maybe two of them or so, two or three.
1: Right. That's the advanced scouting seat, which is different than
0: pro personnel scouting. It doesn't matter. You don't have to, you know, yes, but you're correct. The advanced scouting seats. But the point is that the Raptors, and this isn't unique to Toronto. This would happen in other arenas too, but specifically in Toronto, they would get multiple advanced scouts or scouts who wanted to come scout a game because they knew the seat was so good. So what they would do, and again, I want to underline this, that this is not something that only the Raptors did, but it became rarer and rarer for scouts to have good seats. So Toronto, this became more of a thing. The Raptors would look. They would say, okay, we have, let's say it's a Wizards Raptors game. They're like, oh, we have these requests from these four teams. Which two teams should we give the seat to? And they would look ahead and they would see, oh, the Wizards' next opponent. Let's say it was the 76ers. The Wizards' next opponent is requested a seat. Let's give the 76ers the seat right here so that they can get a good angle. Or let's just even, sometimes it would even be the Raptors' next opponent. Let's say the Raptors' next opponent was the Celtics. Let's give the Celtics the seat. Now, why would they do that? They did that because it was a courtesy so that when the Raptors scouts would want to come to Philadelphia or wherever. Okay. And by the way, sometimes, like for example, the Knicks for decades have screwed scouts. They don't give scouts good seats. So the Knicks, and I'm not saying, and again, I have to qualify this 1,000 times because I'm protecting on aggregation. Just bear with me. The Knicks, for example, their scouts a lot of times would never get a good seat. So even if the Knicks were playing the Wizards next, the Raptors would be like, well, they always screw our, well, the Raptors and Knicks have their own.
1: I was going to say, plus there was like some stuff working out in the courtrooms there, but yes.
0: Right. But there would be times when like a franchise would send orders, hey, don't give Team X good seats. They screw our scouts. It happened to be the Knicks a lot, but but my point is that there was an analysis done by the Raptors before games about where to put scouts. So the Raptors started noticing the Clippers are coming to every single game. And then they started looking when they would go on the road, you know, they would be playing in Cleveland. And they'd look, are the Clippers playing Cleveland anytime soon? They're not playing the Raptors anytime soon. Are the Clippers playing Cleveland? No, they're not. So they started to notice that the Clippers were at, and I think even there was even one game where Lawrence Frank, the team president, came to watch a game. It's not unheard of, but it is unusual.
1: Very unusual.
0: Maybe in a place like Los Angeles where the team might also be in town or whatever, you might see that. But in a place like Toronto, it would be very unusual for the general manager or president of a team who was not involved in the game to come to the game. Okay. But Lawrence Frank, as I recall, actually had come to a Raptors game or two. And so the Raptors were like, this is getting a little bit ridiculous that the Clippers are so blatantly like smothering Kawhi, as you say, McMahon, like an AAU team.
1: Yeah. It's like AAU recruiting where you show up to the guys' games all the time and you're, you know, just to be seen.
2: You just want them to see you. That's all. Yeah. You just want them to see you.
0: And so I said on this podcast and or wrote in the paper or, you know, paper, my God, wrote online like, boy, the Clippers are sending a heck of a lot of people to these Raptors games. And I got a blitzkrieg text from someone at the Clippers who will be unnamed. This is back in 2018-19, right? About how out of line I was. About like, you know.
1: How
0: like,
1: out of line you were.
0: Right, like.
1: Not them, you.
2: Yeah, the audacity.
0: Like audacity. Who are you to say, and who are you or the Raptors to say, when, where we send our scouts? You know, and I don't remember what the verb I used, but the individual took issue with the verb that I used, whatever I said about how the Clippers were acting. And so, you know, like whatever. So then when they signed him the next year, the Clippers bragged about it. They were like, I don't remember the number, so I'm generalizing, but they were talking about their recruiting process or whatever. And they were like, we had personnel at some number of games. I can't remember if it was 47 or 59 or whatever it was.
1: The Raptors felt like it was 82.
0: Right. Well, the Raptors, this is before the shenanigans, right? So the Raptors' back was already up. Now, look, they won the championship, and you guys know winning the championship never means never saying you're sorry. So after that happened, I took that quote, which I can't remember if Lawrence Frank said it or Steve Ballmer said it, and I sent it to the unnamed individual, high ranking at the Clippers. And I said, what are we doing here? I was like, what is this about? And I got a shrug emoji back. And I had forgotten about that. And I shouldn't have forgotten about that.
1: Nothing they did with Kawhi was on the up and up the entire time. This was Steve Ballmer deciding that rules, regulations, protocols, none of that stuff applied to the Clippers. Kawhi has felt for a long time, certainly Uncle Dennis has felt for a long time, that none of that stuff applies to them. And it's the way that they went about the recruiting process, clearly the deals that they made that were blatant cap circumvention. I mean, the freaking injury reporting stuff. Kawhi was day-to-day with a torn ACL. I mean, give me a break. Like, everything they did was Steve Ballmer, again, handing the keys to Uncle Dennis and Kawhi and saying, whatever you say goes, and that's how the Clippers ended up in this ditch. Now, was it a risk that a lot of franchises might have taken? Truth is, yeah. Did it completely blow up in the Clippers' face? Absolutely. And not only did they give up the foundation to OKC's championship team, but now they're getting hit with five more picks, and they got squat to show for it.
2: You know, it's funny. I just thought about that because that was at the tail end, so to speak, of quote unquote player empowerment era, right? Like we aren't in that anymore. But I wonder if a player who fits that particular profile, finals MVP, perhaps the best two-way player in the game, injury risk, if he is a possible free agent, in today's era, would that player still hold that type of leverage over the entire league? Remember, that summer, it wasn't just the Clippers going for him. The Lakers really wanted him. Toronto wanted to keep him. There were a multitude of teams, despite everything we knew about Kawhi Leonard from a health standpoint, what we found out about from him and Uncle Dennis later, that really, really wanted him. And I wonder if we fast forward that timeline, it's not the summer of 2019, more it's the summer of 2027, the summer of 28, whatever it is, if that could be recreated, if a player could have the whole league on hold the way that Kawhi Leonard had the league on hold, let alone some of the extra stuff, but just from the climate of where the league is now compared to where the climate of where the league was then, if that could be recreated.
1: Giannis had the league on hold. Did he not? And Giannis is a significant injury risk. I mean, you look at his games played in recent years.
2: But not a free agent.
1: Okay, but
2: you know what I mean?
1: What's the difference between a free agent and a guy who is that caliber of player and asked to be traded? You know, they're still dictating a lot of things. And so, I just think what we saw play out with Giannis tells you that when there's that type of talent, you know, they're always going to have a lot of leverage.
0: He's still dictating it. he's still dictating it. He, you know, I mean, according to the reporting, like, I don't know who to give proper credit to this, but he told the Clippers, I want to be sent to Toronto or San Antonio.
1: Which San Antonio is hilarious. Boy, oh boy.
0: He's going to get there and then he's going to get extended. He's still dictating it.
1: Yeah, I'm not sure the interest is
2: was the Spurs the interest? Did they have that level of interest?
0: He got traded to the Raptors. So that's all, yes, you know, all you need to know.
1: Yeah, I would just say I'm not sure that was something that both sides were motivated to make happen.
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0: Can I just say something about the Chris Paul number thing? This numbers are very important to players. Okay? It's kind of like starting. Like starting for an NBA player is very, very important. I've never 100% understood it because ultimately to me, I'd rather be on the court at the end of the game than on the front of the game. But after 20 something years around the league, I understand that starting is a very important thing.
1: That status is very important.
0: And so when you mess with starting, you have got to be very careful about how you respect a player, even if the right decision is to not start the player. The same thing with numbers. Chris Paul's identity is number three.
2: CP3.
0: Okay. And even if you had a bad end to last season, and even if Chris Paul didn't maybe operate in the way he said he was going to, whatever, and even if you weren't planning on retiring his number this year and you were going to make him wait a while, you can't give out his number this year. And you can't give it to Bradley Beal. No offense to Bradley Beal.
1: No disrespect to Bradley Beal, but like he wore zero last year and contributed zero. It's not like he's got any kind of...
0: Yeah, well, like, look, if they had drafted Cooper Flagg
1: in LA,
0: and Cooper Flagg said, the only way that I can go forward is to have number three on this team. You know, that's a problem for, you know, to deal with. But like, you're like, look, I mean, if it's that important to him, let's call CP3 up and talk about it. With all due respect, you can't be giving it to Bradley Beal the next year.
1: And this is a franchise. They don't have a single number in the rafters. And I just mentioned the two guys who you can make a case for. CP3's jersey should absolutely be in the rafters. I don't know if that's ever going to happen. At best, it's like a KG in Minnesota type of thing where I don't know if it's happening under this administration.
0: Nobody's wearing 21 for the Timberwolves. Nobody during the whole time that they were in a battle and everything like that, nobody was having 21.
1: And it's just an own goal, really.
2: I mean, think about it like this, and this is far back. Grant Hill's jersey is not retired in Detroit. Nobody has worn number 33 since the year 2000. It's 25 years later. Like it's a signal of general respect, right? I remember Chauncey Billups got traded from Detroit for Allen Iverson. What number did Allen Iverson get? He got Chauncey Billups' number. Like these, and it took Chauncey a long time to get over that stuff. I think what we're saying is...
0: Well, Chauncey was angry about the trade, even though he was going home to Denver. But
2: yeah, it was a lot, right? But the general thing is, this is a people business. And somehow the Clippers have managed to get the people stuff wrong at every single turn of this. Even if it's in the name of appeasing Kawhi Leonard, you're trying to do, you know what I mean? You're still doing it wrong.
0: I don't love that we've talked about Kawhi for an hour here because I feel like our listeners don't want, but like, this is the thing. Like, no matter what you think about Blake Griffin, okay? And no matter what you think about Chris Paul, how can you look at the way what did they ever do to the Clippers organization? Okay, Blake had some injuries. Okay, Blake used leverage to try to get a better contract. You know, like,
1: I mean, you can argue that Chris Paul did force a trade on his way out, but that was after...
0: That trade helped them.
1: That was after his arrival gave them the only extended stretch of relevancy.
0: Did anybody think Chris Paul didn't give his all for the Clippers for every time he was in uniform?
1: And even last year, you don't sign Chris Paul and think he's going to be some shrinking violet at the end of the bench. It's like Wendy having me on this podcast and telling me I'm not allowed to make jokes. Of course, Chris Paul is going to be chiming
2: Ain't
1: in.
2: Ain't you seen my movies? Like, that's, I'm sorry. Listen, that's, and we know Chris Paul, especially at the end, you know, older players at the end of their career can be a little bit on the insufferable side when they're no longer the player that they used to be. But that's baked into the equation when you bring a Chris Paul back.
1: In his defense, he was a little bit on the insufferable side when he was in his prime.
0: Listen. I really want to like the Clippers. I really want to for so many different reasons.
1: They've got great toilets and a bunch of them.
0: They make it hard. I mean, I don't know, man. I'm going to be going to a bunch of Clippers games this year. So I'm going to say,
1: where do you think our seats will be?
2: Wendy, will you go to a concert at Intuit Dome this year?
0: Never been to a concert at Intuit Dome. I have been to a concert at the Forum, which Mr. Ballmer owns.
1: We're neighbors with the Clippers now.
0: That's the thing. The Clippers now, you know, ESPN has moved its studios in LA from downtown LA next to Staples Center, I mean Crypto, to next, you know, a mile away from Intuit. Like the Clippers are now, we now live in the Clippers neighborhood.
1: Yeah. And listen, speaking of toilets, it must be an Inglewood thing because this NFL Network Studios, like they've got these, it's the most modern toilet I've ever seen. It's like, there's heating. I didn't actually sit on it because it wasn't necessary. And honestly, I looked at it and I was intimidated. Like this is a piece of machinery. I don't want to have to figure out tech in that kind of situation.
0: How is Perk going to enjoy the new toilets?
1: These toilets look like they're built to handle a man like Perk.
2: How did we get here?
0: All right. Before we go, and I do apologize both for wearing this hat and for talking so long.
1: I respect you wearing this hat.
0: You look. I don't make a lot of bets, but I do pay them off. Okay, so
1: I like bond temps.
0: The Adam Silver has a few things to deal with, you know, over this NBA owners meetings. He'll talk. You know, first off, we've got this Lakers sale. We want to hear what the league has to say about that. About Mark Walter flipping it, about Mark Walter potentially having these financial problems. By the way, it was reported over the weekend, or at least at the end of last week, that Mark Walter was selling his like 13% stake in Chelsea Football Club in London. Yeah, you're selling these things for a reason, you know. We obviously have expansion on the books. And I believe expansion will move forward. So the one thing you have to realize on expansion is they have not actually said they're going to expand. I know that everybody is making assumptions and they've had their bankers take bids and everything, but they haven't actually said we're for sure going to expand. And they haven't said we're for sure going to expand to Vegas and Seattle. And they haven't said whether they're going to expand to Vegas and Seattle at the same time. Mm. Having said that, well, I expect them to expand to Vegas and Seattle at the same time.
1: I mean, don't you have to, if you're going to expand, don't you have to do it at the same time with two franchises?
0: No, you don't.
1: Oh, you're going to have NBA, lopsided conferences?
0: The NBA played with 29 teams for years. Now, it wasn't an ideal situation, but the NBA played with 29 teams for years. So they could play with 31 teams. And I'm not saying that's what's going to happen. I am just saying to you that they have to go through a process. I talked to an owner recently who told me that they are budgeting getting between $500 and $600 million in expansion fees, which means they believe that the two teams will generate between $15 and $18 billion in sale. And it sounded to me like that owner was going to be voting for expansion if he was already kind of
1: well, especially counting his money. Early in a TV deal, right? So you're not slicing up the shares of the TV deal until, what is it, 9 or 10 years left on this one? So
0: yeah, they can be negotiated different ways. But yeah, like I was talking to his owner and he was talking about their team spending and their cap position. And he's like, well, we've got this $500 or $600 million windfall coming on the expansion. I go, whoa, stop, wind that back. Talk to me more about how you're budgeting that because, and I mean, obviously they don't have the money yet, but it sure sounds like he's expecting to get it. But I think we'll see something like that. From what I understand, the bids for the Las Vegas team were all over $8 billion. They got multiple bids over $8 billion. And so that means it's going to go higher than that.
2: How do we feel about expansion, Wendy?
0: I'm not really super for it.
1: Why not?
0: This puts me in a weird spot. Here's why. When I was 17 years old, the Cleveland Browns, I was 17 years old living in Akron, Ohio, the Cleveland Browns relocated to Baltimore. They've since won multiple Super Bowls. That franchise has won multiple Super Bowls. And the Browns have been horrendous. And it was devastating. I was 17 years old, completely devastated. I went to the second to last home game. It was a devastating, devastating thing. Now they got a team back. It was actually a pretty good job by their politicians to secure a team back. But now they're building a team at the airport. Now they're building a stadium at the airport, which is a whole nother topic that gets me fired up. I've seen some of the books of the NBA teams, and I'm not sure that there's 30 healthy.
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15: Hello there. I'm Mark Robbins with the latest from college football, the top 25 teams that are in action right now. Number 9, Texas A&M and Kentucky tied at 7 late second quarter. That one in Aggieland. Number 12, USC up 17-7 late second quarter at Rutgers. Fourth-ranked Indiana up 7-0 at home in the second quarter against Western Kentucky, while UTEP and number 14 Michigan tied at 14 in the Big House. That's 19th-ranked Michigan, but they're tied at 14 in Ann Arbor in the second quarter, while number 18 Iowa leads Northern Iowa 28-0 second quarter, and number 16 SMU and 23rd-ranked Louisville tied at 14 in the second quarter. That game on ESPN Radio, ESPN2, and the ESPN app. Now, I got to set up for you the finish of North Carolina State at Vandy. NC State up 31-28, 6 seconds left in the game. Wolfpack from their own 4-yard line. What could happen?
16: There's the snap. Bailey rolls toward the right. He waits. He waits. He is going to be sacked. Oh, it's a safety with one second. Did they knock the football loose? Oh, goodness. Did Miles Capers get the
17: touchdown? Touchdown.
16: Oh, get the football.
17: Unbelievable.
16: Yes, sir. They knocked it loose. You've got to be kidding me. One of the most improbable finishes in the history of Vanderbilt football.
15: Oh, the strip sack and the craziness on Learfield. Vanderbilt steals the ball and the victory. winning at home 35-31.
13: Hey, it's Evan Cohen. 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
1: 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Buffalo Bills Radio Network, a little best around, an homage to Midas, Karate Kid. Well done as the Buffalo Bills destroy the Detroit Lions 41-31. If you're just waking up with us, thank you, first of all. Second of all, you're seeing the score. You're saying, hey, Evan Cohen, Michelle Smallman, Chris Canty, why are you saying the Bills destroyed the Lions? It was only a 10-point game. Mm. No, they destroyed the Lions. They were up 27-7 in this game early on, and it was just coasting after that. Josh Allen, 5 total touchdowns, 9 through 2 games played this year. Good morning, Smallsy. Good morning, CeCe.
2: Yeah, they were coasting, but then they felt like they had to pick it back up at the end, and they absolutely did. They turned the gas back on. I was impressed by the Buffalo Bills in a way that I don't think I've ever been moved by this group.
3: Oh.
2: Yeah, I think this is something different. And for everybody that questioned whether or not they made the right call to move on from Sean McDermott, yours truly included.
3: Yep.
2: Last night shows that the organization, Brandon B, the Pegula family, they were justified in making that decision because this offense has hit an absolute another gear. And I thought it was the DJ Moore effect until DJ Moore got hurt, and they still kept scoring touchdowns. This group is solid. There are no holes in terms of what they do. They were able to run the football. They were able to assert themselves at the point of attack at the line of scrimmage. They kept Josh Allen clean by and large. And then that passing game is explosive in a way that we haven't seen since Josh has been the starting quarterback. I think this is going to be the team, or one of the teams, that gatekeeps who comes out of the AFC and goes to the Super Bowl.
3: The road could run through the new stadium?
2: Through Highmark Stadium, it could.
3: And what a christening for that new stadium last night. From start to finish, it was celebratory, and from start to finish, the Buffalo Bills controlled this game. And I'm with you, CeCe. I didn't know if Joe Brady was going to be the right hire for this team. I wanted to pick the Bills to go to the Super Bowl, to come out of the AFC, but I just couldn't do that with a first-year head coach in Joe Brady. I didn't know what to expect from him. I also didn't know if he was going to be the right call because he had been in the building. You're not totally changing the culture with this hire because, obviously, Josh Allen and Joe Brady have an amazing relationship. But clearly, this group has rallied around him. Clearly, they buy what he is selling. 77 points, fourth most scored by a team in the first two games as a head coach. He's been awesome. They've been awesome. And they do look like they're going to have something to say about who represents the AFC in the Super Bowl.
1: Yeah, I was completely sold that Joe Brady was the right guy. I said it at the time, and mainly because I had proof of concept that he got the best out of Josh Allen. Because Josh Allen, I mean, let's be honest, when we started our show now 4 years ago, there was no quarterback that both CeCe and I were more critical of as a compliment than Josh Allen, because it's like, hey, you're so good. Stop giving the ball to the other team so much. And what happened? And I don't want to rag on Sean McDermott or Ken Dorsey, the head coach and offensive coordinator today, because it's not about them. But it was Joe Brady that was promoted to be the OC, and he basically made for a little bit Josh Allen a complimentary piece to the rest of their team. And Josh Allen won the MVP as a result of that. Well, now, yeah, he had one interception call back yesterday because of a penalty. But now it seems like he's got that reckless nature out of his system. And he just knows what to do at all times. Their play design is tremendous. Multiple times getting Dalton Kincaid open in big spots. And then the play to Joshua Palmer, where it's a 43-yard touchdown, and he had a big play in the previous game against Houston, there was nobody near him. And I will get to the Lions part of it, but it just feels, CeCe, to your point, that this team is already clicking in a way that you feel like, go win the damn Super Bowl. I know it's week two, but go. We talk about the Bears setting all-time records for points scored. They could, too. We could have two teams do that this year in Chicago and Buffalo. Go win the damn Super Bowl.
2: Yeah, I mean, he's the most talented quarterback in the NFL. Nobody has more talent than Josh Allen. Maybe Caleb Williams is right there in terms of talent, but they're 1A and 1B. I mean, Josh is much more of a finished product. What we saw last night is the best version of Josh Allen. Now, the pick in the red zone bothers me. The defensive hold was not on the intended receiver that was being targeted. He had the sack fumble early on in the game. Not his fault, but that is ball security, and just so happens that his guys were able to come up with it. Those are two plays that, if they go the other way, could change the complexion of the game.
1: Yes.
2: But 9 touchdowns, no turnovers through the first 2 games. Yep. There's only been 2 other quarterbacks to do that. Their names are Patrick Mahomes and Peyton Manning. Both of them won MVPs in that season. Peyton Manning got to the Super Bowl, ends up losing to the Seattle Seahawks. But, I mean, this group, based on what they were able to do last night, based on the balance that they showed, Joe Brady having that level of discipline, 38 called passes, 31 called runs, that was a good blend, a good balance. I felt really good about what the Buffalo Bills are trying to do and how their offense is driving the bus. The one thing that I don't want to be understated when we have the conversations around the Bills, because it's easy to fall in love with Josh Allen and Joe Brady, is what the defense is doing. Because those guys are getting after it. Greg Rousseau, Bradley Chubb, they showed up early. And I'll continue to say this. Even without Ed Oliver, that defensive front controlled the Lions in terms of being able to keep them, at least early on, from being able to make it a game. And Deion Walker, the second-year defensive tackle, 6'7", 330 pounds, he is putting together a hell of a season through the first 2 games. The sack at the end on C.J. Stroud against the Texans last night, he had a huge batted pass on the 3rd down against his team off the field right when the Detroit Lions had the ball down 10 trying to drive to cut it to a 1-possession game. That was a huge play. And he was being double-teamed. Best thing you can do as a defensive lineman, if you're not going to get to the quarterback, get your hands up. He did that. This defensive front is impacting the game in a way that I haven't seen a Buffalo Bills front impact the game since Josh Allen has been the starting quarterback. That group, even though Jared Goff had some really good numbers, the numbers that he was able to put together don't tell the story of the job that the defense of the Buffalo Bills did last night.
3: So the defense is stronger than it's ever been during Josh Allen's tenure. Yep. He now has weapons that we say could be a real threat. The offense is clicking, and we're saying that he has the right coach, and he's playing at an MVP level. What can we look at with this team and say that's going to be the reason?

0: En garde!
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2: He's kind of you, isn't he? Isn't this what you did?
3: Yeah, he looks better than me, man. The guy's playing. He's playing his ass off. He looks really good.
2: Are you saying you didn't play your ass off?
3: I'm just saying, listen.
2: Well, we know the year after the Super Bowl, you didn't.
3: Every time you watch that Bills defensive unit on the field, he flashes. Every single time.
2: I understand, but we focus on the edge rushers, and he's the inside guy helping the edge rushers last night.
3: Yeah.
2: So, which was your job, except, not again, you, the year after the Super Bowl, you took off.
3: Yeah, I mean, there are a couple of sacks that the edge guys got for the Bills that Deion Walker walked them into because
2: right.
3: he beat his man so quickly. Like, that's how good he is. So, I mean, I don't know if this is sustainable. We'll see. The interior for the Detroit Lions offensive line was decimated. The back end of the Detroit Lions defense was decimated. Dan Campbell was playing with a short deck right there. I'm not going to look at this as, you know, the end all be all in terms of judging what the Buffalo Bills are going to be just because the Lions were shorthanded on a short week. We got to remember the Lions played in an overtime game on Sunday, right? That defense played 86 snaps against the New Orleans Saints. And then to come back and have to play another 70 snaps last night because your offense couldn't get it going early and sustained drives against that Bills defense, that made the game tilt in a way that I don't think even Dan Campbell expected. So, again, not taking anything away from the Buffalo Bills. I'm just providing some context as to why the Detroit Lions struggled. They're going to have some issues that they got to get fixed, and maybe they're going to have to call the cavalry in order to get those things rectified. But the Buffalo Bills took full advantage of an opponent that was shorthanded, and they did not relent from the start to the finish.
2: I will disagree in this regard, slightly. I will disagree in this regard that if we were going to do this like a college football voting system, a ranking system, and we blindly before the season were going to say, what if I told you that the Buffalo Bills put up a total of 77 points over the first 2 weeks against the Houston Texans and a Dan Campbell-led Detroit Lions team, and I understand Dan Campbell was an offensive guy, but mindset is defend, right? That's a hell of a resume through 2 weeks that the Buffalo Bills, we have every right to sit here and say, brand new stadium, Smalls described in essence the vibes around the team, which is important because they probably got a little tight with Sean McDermott at the end.
4: Mm-hmm.
2: She's giving you the proper context in terms of this team feels like they're in it, they're fun, they're, the new stadium, like that kind of stuff matters. CeCe's giving you all the X's and O's stuff on it. And I'm telling you, the resume, just the flat-out resume, is unbelievable through 2 weeks. This is a Super Bowl or bust team. The problem is there's no bust part. They did the bust last year, so maybe I shouldn't say it that way. The bust is meaning fire McDermott. But, like, there's no reason to think, after watching this team through two games, yes, they've given up 31 in each of the first two, that they cannot make it to the Super Bowl.
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6: Now we have got an incredible guest, someone who just continues to do it at the highest level right now. Kenny Chesney, country music superstar, kind enough to join us here. Kenny, we appreciate your time. You're coming off another incredible run for you and getting ready to start a new one. Sphere residency, New York Times bestseller, Country Music Hall of Fame induction. So how are you doing? How is it being Kenny Chesney right now?
7: Oh, it's good, man. It's busy, but good. It's great to see you guys again.
6: Great to see you, too. It's been a little while here. And Kenny, before I get to anything else, I got to ask just out of curiosity. You've done so many great things. You got a stadium tour that's getting ready to come out, which we can't wait to talk about. But performing at the Sphere, I've been to shows there. I've seen what it's like. From a performer's angle, what is that venue like among all the ones that you've been a part of from over the years?
7: Well, it's definitely the most unique. It really is. And for me and the band that's been doing it for a minute, it was great for us to be in that space, and it forces you to create different neural pathways in your brain when it comes to creating and when it comes to putting a show together. It was just magical. It really was. But to see the look on people's faces, when we start the show, I mean, it's as if they're experiencing the music in a completely different state of consciousness. And it was insane to be a part of.
8: Obviously, you're just an incredible superstar now, selling out NFL stadiums. We've been to so many of your shows, and just it's so much fun. But take everybody back. Your first album, I think, was My Wildest Dreams in 1994. Go back to the beginning, and just how you grew to what you are today.
7: Wow. My first record came out in 1993, believe it or not. That's crazy to think about. You just mentioned we just put our stadium shows on for next summer. And look, we just didn't wake up one day and decide to do these stadium shows. I mean, it was built year after year, show after show, album after album. And I'm proud of that. You know, but I think like anybody else, when you first start, it's only human nature that you want everything to happen all at once. And I was no different. But I'm really glad that I was afforded the gift of time to get better. It was like, I mean, I don't know, Mike, it was like, for me, when I first started, it's like I spent 10 years in AA baseball, if that makes sense. You know, and then we were able to go and do what we did.
6: I am curious from that standpoint, because you've been so tied in with sports your whole career, and there's such a natural marriage of sports and music. And we always hear athletes talk later in their career about the things you learn once you become a veteran. What's the biggest thing that you learn from back then in the early days to now as someone who's a veteran of the country music scene?
7: Oh, you mean what I've learned from the journey?
6: What you've learned from the journey,
7: like,
6: yeah.
7: How do you mean? Like, we still work really hard. You know, I think that you, no matter what you do, you can't take anything for granted. I really hope I haven't written my best song yet. I hope that I haven't put on my best show yet. So I've never been able to sit still and think, okay, we did it. Honestly, I mean, we still work really hard to give the fans out there the best possible experience they can have of their summer. So I've never been, complacency has never been a part of my journey at all, you know, but you learn indirectly when you see other people do that, you know, where they just get complacent, or they get lazy, or they don't keep pushing themselves. And I've never wanted to be that person.
8: So obviously you're, as we mentioned, a big sports guy as well. Through your concerts, you've had so many athletes up on stage, and you don't tour during the football season. So why is that? And how far did you go in your sporting world?
7: Well, I didn't go too far in the sporting world, Mike, as you know. It's crazy. You know, when I knew my last game of high school was it, I was not going to be, you know, a college athlete. I was not going to play sports later in my life than that. But it was still tough, and we all have that moment where we truly know it's over. And it just came a little earlier for me. Sports has always been a huge part of my life. You know, my father was a coach. So early on in my life, I got this idea of work ethic got instilled in my brain, you know. And so I've always treated what I do a lot like an athlete, especially when I'm training to go on the road. As you guys know, you've seen, you've been to several shows, you know, when I hear music, I can't help but move. And so, I'd literally have to train to spend 2 hours up there on stage. And so I've treated my body and everything getting ready to go do that a lot like an athlete would.
6: And it certainly has paid off, as we're talking to country music superstar Kenny Chesney here. The original Vibe Room tour going off in 2027. Kenny Chesney, Eric Church, Sheryl Crow, Graylin James. It's going to be so awesome. You mentioned you're growing up, your dad being a coach, being around sports all the time. We know you're a massive Tennessee fan. We all have those memories that you can't shake. Do you have that one sports memory as a fan or as a player that, you know, either still haunts you to this day or still brings you joy to this day?
7: No, nothing haunts me. You know, growing up in East Tennessee and in Knoxville, you know, we didn't have a pro allegiance to anything. It was all just Tennessee football. And we grew up out in the country, and, you know, we saw what we saw. There was only three channels and PBS, and there was no other, you know, you couldn't consume sports then like you can today, where it's so automatic. So the first time my father took me to Neyland Stadium in Knoxville was I think I was nine. And I went to watch Tennessee play Notre Dame. Y'all are domers. But I went to see Tennessee play Notre Dame. And that was one of the most magical things. It was as if a whole new world opened up to me. Because all I saw of it then was, at that point in my life, was on TV or on the news or listening to a guy named John Ward, who was a very famous broadcaster in Knoxville, who broadcasted all the Tennessee games. And so that's how I soaked up college sports then. So when I walked into the stadium for the first time as a kid with my dad, it was a big deal. And that's still one of my favorite memories with my father.
8: Who won that game, Notre Dame or Tennessee?
7: I don't know. I can't remember, honestly.
8: Probably
7: Tennessee.
6: I was going to say, probably. Knowing Neyland in that environment, I always worry about that. One of the coolest places I've ever seen a college football game played. So we'll let the Vols have it out of deference to Kenny at this point here, Dad.
8: We'll do that. New album coming out September 25th, Silver Sands Marina. And you have some, so obviously when you tour NFL stadiums, I'm always amazed at this. We, you know, playing in the NFL, you play under full stadiums, but you have a team around you. You're one man on the stage in a sold out NFL stadium and the fans all singing your songs. I mean, that to me has to be one of the greatest things. Talk about that feeling when you just don't have to sing and the fans just sing your song.
7: It's one of the most amazing feelings in my life. And like, and as you know, I mean, that energy, what you feel up there on stage doesn't happen every day in your life. So when I get to go back up there and revisit what that feels like, it's always an amazing feeling. You know, because we, like, tickets go on sale for next summer, you know, soon. And so the fans will have these tickets for months. We will be anticipating going there, and they will be anticipating being in that moment. But I can tell you, the moment that those two energies meet is a very unbelievable feeling. It's that I've never found it anywhere else but right there. And I love it, you know. And we work very hard on, like I said, presenting our show in a certain way. But when we get to get up there and play music for all those people, and to see that just how much it means to them, it makes us want to work even harder. You know, it's been that way for me forever.
6: Well, that hard work always pays off. Always a phenomenal show. And again, the original Vibe Room tour, Kenny Chesney, Eric Church, Sheryl Crow, Graylin James. It kicks off April 24th at Raymond James Stadium. Tickets are going to be on sale soon. And anyone who's been fortunate enough like we have to be in a Kenny Chesney Vibe Room before the show, it is nothing but good times and something you're going to enjoy. Kenny, really great catching up. Congratulations again on all the success. Hopefully we'll get to see you stop on this tour. We appreciate it.
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16: 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I'm Mark Robbins with the latest in top 25 college football. Number 12, USC up at the half
17: on Rutgers 20-14. Ninth-ranked Texas A&M and Kentucky head to the third quarter and have started there, tied at 7. First quarter in Tuscaloosa after a weather delay. Number 9, Alabama scoreless, hosting Florida State. Number 16, Utah at the half, 26-0 over Utah State. And number 4, Indiana, now up 14-0 on Western Kentucky very late in the first half in Bloomington. Meanwhile, halftime in Louisville, the 23rd-ranked Louisville Cardinals trailing SMU 17-14. This is how the Mustangs made some of it happen.
18: Miko Green, the running back, two receivers near side left, one to the right. It's a blitz coming for Jennings. He's all the way back at the 35, a rainbow to the far side, punt at the 6, and it's Yamir Knight uncontested into the end zone for the SMU touchdown. 19 yards and a rainbow that tickled the clouds and comes back down to Knight for his first touchdown of the year.
17: Mike Cousins with a call right here on ESPN Radio. Third quarter, as I mentioned, 16th-ranked SMU on top of Louisville, 17-14. In the NFL, Baltimore Ravens downgrading Pro Bowl wideout Zay Flowers. He is out for Sunday's game against the Saints due to a calf injury. Elsewhere in the NFL, NFL Network's Ian Rappaport says the Jets have put rookie wideout Omar Cooper Jr. on the injured list with an ankle injury. He's eligible to return on October 18th.
19: 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My Giants got the dub in week one. I'll tell you what they'll need to do if they want to upset the Rams on Monday night. 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
1: 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You know, you were talking about, best supporting actor. The Emmys were last night. Did you watch any of the Emmys last night?
2: I saw the Taylor Swift skits. I saw the Jalen Brunson skits. I didn't watch the actual. I recorded it, so I like to record the Emmys and then go back and.
1: So the big winners were Widow's Bay.
2: Okay.
1: What's Have you about? Seen that show? It's on Apple TV. It's sort of like a little bit of spooky horror comedy mixed together.
2: What is that? What? It's a spooky horror comedy?
1: I think that's right. It's spooky horror comedy. It's like about an island. It's supposed to be kind of like Martha's Vineyard, but it's haunted, and there's this mist, but then it's also kind of funny and sexy, and it's a lot of stuff going on. I've only seen one episode, so I can't really say. But the one episode I saw was good.
2: Another segment we need to do is Matt's TV and movie reviews, because if that's how you describe things, I want to hear your perspective on that.
1: It's got the guy, Matthew Reyes or whatever. What threw me off is he won for Best Actor.
2: Okay.
1: And he was the guy. Did you ever see The Americans? Did you ever see that show?
2: I didn't.
1: You don't know who any of these people are, but he's been in a lot of things, and he's American, I thought. Because he always plays an American, but he's actually Welsh. So he got up to accept the award, and he was talking in his regular voice and his British accent, and it threw me off. I don't know if I could ever take him seriously again, because I was like, you don't sound like that. I've seen you in multiple shows, but apparently it was all a ruse, and he's an actor, and he doesn't actually sound the way I thought he did.
2: Now, for how many years have I been telling you about the British coming over and taking these roles,
1: Idris Elba, right?
2: I've been telling you this for years, that they're taking our roles, and I'm just saying, we couldn't do the same thing over there. You know?
1: Are you saying you would like to make acting great again?
2: No, I'm just saying, I don't think you should be able to come over and sound American, and then you get a role that was written for an American.
1: I didn't know that you were I didn't know you were taking all these stances.
2: No, just the British are taking a lot of our roles.
1: Myron Hexus over here coming in with these
2: And they were
1: strong,
2: giving them football games. Like, that's a lot happening, man.
1: That's
2: it needs
1: right.
2: To stop.
1: Well, Matt Myron is presented by Progressive Insurance. 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Now, if you watched the Texas-Ohio State game on Saturday, it was a great football game. But it has gotten mired in a ton of things that actually have almost nothing to do with what happened on the field. Mm-hmm. Of course, there was Ted Cruz making an appearance early in the day on game day. There was a picture that a politician in Texas posted with students at the University of Texas, which he took the picture to try to make a political statement. Pretty egregious thing by him, and he owes those students an apology. But the bigger story in the world of sports has been what came after the game with Arch Manning, the quarterback at Texas, and ESPN reporter Holly Rowe. Arch Manning was asked in the post-game press conference. Actually, I think it was the next day, Myron, right? Wasn't it on Monday, maybe?
2: Yeah.
1: He was asked if he had seen any of the AI videos floating around of his coach, Steve Sarkisian, and here's what he had to say.
3: I've seen a few AI edits of stuff, but that's about it. I saw an AI edit of Sark's interview. y'all seen that one? That's a good one. Of him slapping Holly Rowe. Yeah, it's hilarious.
1: So he obviously AI video of Holly Rowe, our colleague, being slapped. He, of course, joked. I think also you will note that the many male reporters that cover Texas all were laughing in the background multiple times. Then Texas reporter Evan Veith, I hope I'm saying that right, he had tweeted that, and he tweeted the video and then also noted his answer is gold. So the reporter actually almost doubled down with Arch Manning in the report. Since then, it obviously went viral all over Twitter, Instagram, TikTok, etc. pretty awful. Before we get into what happened today, let's just talk about the Arch Manning comment and the reaction of the reporter. I have some strong thoughts, but Myron, I'll let you go first.
2: It's all terrible and it's all wrong. They put Hollywood in such a tough position. Like, first off, women in this business face a lot that men in this business just do not. Now, when I talk to the women in this business that I know and I'm friends with, and you compare their DMs and their comments to their male colleagues, it's different in the world of sports. Women in this business, Matt, start out with a bunch of men who assume they're not qualified to do their jobs, right? And it's wrong and it's false. And then you add something like this on top of it. Holly Rowe had a tough job, a situation I've been in where the coach is ready to do an interview. I don't know if something had happened at halftime. Doesn't get to him when she wants to, and then Sark has that response, which I didn't think he had to do. But I've been in that situation where you're Holly Rowe, you're just waiting for someone to say, hey, now it's time to talk to Steve Sarkisian, and you can't do it, and it's a mess. And now people were blaming her for that. For Arch Manning to do this, it was not only wrong, it was dangerous. You're promoting violence. You're promoting domestic violence, whether you realize that or not, when you say, did you see the video and everyone's laughing? Matt, I also want to know who was in that room laughing, because those people are also a part of this if they're encouraging something like this. So just a complete miss, and I thought it was wrong on Arch Manning's part.
1: Yeah, I mean, there are multiple layers to this, but let's start with this. Arch made a mistake, and to his credit, he owned that mistake today. Today he put out a statement that said, in my press conference yesterday, I made an insensitive comment about an AI video. There's nothing funny about it. It's easy to say I didn't mean it, but I know my words and actions were hurtful to a lot of people. I do not take that lightly and am deeply sorry for it. He goes on to say, I specifically want to apologize to Holly Rowe for what she personally has had to deal with because of my comments. I have a ton of respect for her and appreciate her showing me grace in the moment. They apparently talked privately. Mm-hmm. Holly Rowe said she appreciated the apology from Arch and that it was settled in her mind, and she wanted to keep the private conversation private. Kudos to Arch for apologizing. Kudos to Holly for listening and taking the apology, which he didn't necessarily have to do. So Arch made a big mistake. I give him credit for the apology. You also have to show grace when people make mistakes, and I think that's important. I hope he understands, and it seems like he does, why that was a mistake. I think it's easy for young people sometimes to think the internet is not real. And to some extent, I mean, it's not real. AI videos are not real. But the issue is, in this AI world, A, there are people who, I know people fall for AI videos all the time. But also, just because something's not real does not mean it does not have real implications. And when you have a video of a woman getting hit, granted, it was fake, it still insinuates that there's an idea that for somehow it's okay. And somehow laughing at that is okay. I blame Arch for making the mistake, but I will give Arch credit for apologizing. I really blame the reporters in the room as much, if not more. Those are grown men, right? Mostly, I bet the women in the room were not laughing. Those are grown men, and they know better. And they are almost encouraging the guy with the laughter. If you remember, when he brings up the video at first, they laugh. Now, there could be some plausible deniability there that then they say, well, I didn't know what video he was talking about. But then he specifically says the video where they're slapping, and then they laugh even louder.
2: Yeah.
1: Now, part of that is, and I've been in these rooms, when you cover a college team, there's a lot of fan reporters. I was one. And you kind of go, they want to be friends with the coach, and they want to be friends with the players. I've been there. I've done that. And that leads you to kind of think, hey, we're all just joking around. But I think the laughter was probably as bad as the comment. But online, a lot of the discourse has been, oh, why doesn't everybody realize it's just joking around? Hitting women is not joking around. They have to deal with it. And I think, and it is a huge problem in society. It does not mean that you don't have a sense of humor if you acknowledge that jokes and comments and videos can be hurtful. Don't laugh about it. Arch gave the right answer today, even though he shouldn't have done it before. But your comment about our colleagues who are female reporters, et cetera, I think I didn't even realize when I first started doing this how much the baseline assumption for some people out there is, well, it's a woman covering sports. They must not know what they're talking about. And they have to overcome that every single day. And you take somebody like Holly Rowe, who's been doing this a long time and has had to deal with that forever. She doesn't deserve it. And I thought the best part of Arch's apology was noting that. Because what happened is the internet started critiquing Holly Rowe as if she had done something wrong. And that's the problem that women reporters in sports have to deal with. And I think it's important to acknowledge it, make people realize it, because when you take something as the norm and it is assumed white male reporters are the norm.
2: Yeah.
1: And if you're not that, then you have to prove yourself. That's not fair. And I think we've seen it like this.
2: I think that's well said. Now, you know, that's why I hope Arch can turn this around, because I think he can be an advocate against domestic violence. I think he can be an advocate for the women in the media who face these circumstances and situation. And I hope, you know, going into the spotlight that he's headed to, this is a guy who can make something positive out of this. But I also think he knows better, and I'm sure when your uncles are Peyton and Eli and your grandfather is Archie, you know that you're different. Part of this, too, Matt, is I don't know if you saw the end of the Texas-Ohio State game, and Arch Manning is running across the field like a little kid. At the end of the game, he is hyping up the crowd. I think more than anything, it's probably been a fight for him to want to be one of the guys, right? Yeah, like, you know you're Manning. True. You know you've made more money than anybody in NIL history in college football, but just, can I be like everybody else? And I hope this was a reminder, Matt, he's never going to be like everybody else. 99.9% of college football could have done this exact same thing. It wouldn't have been the same story. But when you're Arch Manning, everything is going to be a story and everything is going to be magnified. I appreciate and respect the private apology and the public apology. Now let's see what he does from here, because I think he has a chance to say, not only was it wrong, let me learn why it was wrong so I can encourage others to see it the same way.
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21: So you got us two, Josiah Howard, E. Doug Eric Hanneman, and our sports anchor goddess, Christine Lisi. She's going to be the tie-breaking goddess that she is because the Chicago Bears, I think they just scored again from this weekend. Harry Douglas was there for the game on the ESPN radio. The Chicago Bears put up not one, not two, not three, not four, not five touchdowns rushing, but six touchdowns rushing. They scored 1 point less than 60. They hung a 59 burger on the Carolina Panthers. So, in honor of that offense, being that kind of offense after week one, we're going to have the top six Bears part of our selection committee. And the selection committee is brought to you by SoFi. So let's get it going.
0: Number one.
21: Brother Birthday Boy, who is the number one Bear on your list of the selection committee?
22: Smokey! Smokey, Smokey, Smokey. Smokey the Bear. Mm-hmm. Teaching us all about wildfires and how to prevent them. How could you not remember Smokey the Bear? You still should remember Smokey the Bear so you can keep things safe outdoors.
21: Only you can prevent forest fires. That was the common line from Smokey the Bear. As
22: Smokey,
21: far as
22: Smokey, Smokey.
21: And also invoking Chris Tucker. Well done by you from Friday. So Josiah Howard, we got one for Smokey, meaning Smokey the Bear. What's the number one bear on your list?
23: Well, we are Disney, right?
21: Last time we I checked. Are. Unless you know something we don't.
23: I just had to confirm. Okay. Winnie the Pooh, gotta be number one.
21: Okay.
23: Has to be number one.
21: All right.
22: So
21: representing the company.
22: I got a story. So okay. Roddy White, one of my favorite teammates of all time, my brother from another mother.
21: Yeah.
22: That's my nickname.
21: Really?
22: From him. He called me Pooh Bear.
24: Really? Is it because you like honey a lot?
22: Like, I you heard Chris Brown. He needed a honey pack. It's not even Friday yet. Come on now. He needed a honey pack.
21: You always be talking about the honey hole shot like in football.
22: He calls me Pooh Bear all the time.
21: Really?
22: Like, still to this day.
21: I did not know that.
22: Yep.
21: You held that in the holster for more than a while. And then it was able to be unleashed on this election committee. So, E-Dog Eric Hanneman, we got one for Winnie the Pooh. We got one for Smokey the Bear. What's the number one bear on your list?
24: Yeah, both of these are on my list.
21: Uh-huh.
24: So, it's a tough decision. I mean, every time I would be running a board back in Albany, 104.5, the team, shout out to my old station.
21: Attaboy.
24: You know, we'd have those PSAs all the time. Only you, like you just did, Freddie. I can't do it like you, but
21: My
24: number one's gonna be the my number one's gonna be the chubby little cubby all stuffed in fluff, baby. Silly old bear, Winnie the Pooh.
21: Wow, there we go. Okay, so we got two for Winnie the Pooh. HD, I'm with you. Smokey the Bear, created in 1944 as a fire safety icon, he became a real life symbol of forest conservation after a cub was rescued from a wildfire. So he's based on significance in history when it comes to Smokey the Bear, which means we have the earliest tiebreaker
22: I
21: think we've ever had, or at least a long, long time. Our selection committee, our sports and anchor goddess, Christine Lisi, is going to be our tie-breaking woman that she is. So we got two for Smokey the Bear from me and HD. We got two for Winnie the Pooh from E-Dog and Josiah. So, Miss Christine Lisi, break the tie.
22: I knew Winnie the Pooh was going to win.
21: Silly, I mean, Christine Lisi, if she's not anything, but she is definitely going to be, hey, come on now. Lovable Winnie characters.
22: The Winnie the Pooh.
23: Chubby little cubby all stuffed in fluff.
21: Uh-huh.
24: I like the fact that he spells honey.
1: Oh, bother.
24: H-U-N-N-Y. Honey. I always love that on the front of the canister. Not H-O-N-E-Y, but H-U-N-N-Y, honey. So Winnie the Pooh, the number one bear on our selection committee.
3: Number two.
24: All right, Josiah Howard, who's number two on your list?
23: All right, we're going to go with a pretty awesome bear here, I think.
1: Ooh.
24: Based on your opinion, this ought to be good.
23: Of course.
24: Of course.
23: We're going to go with Poe the Kung Fu Panda. Oh,
24: from Kung Fu Panda.
22: Kung Fu Panda.
24: Voiced by Jack Black.
23: Yes, the great Jack Black.
24: Yes. Okay. I'm feeling that. We'll see if it makes the cut.
22: I had Kung Fu Panda on my list, but not at number two.
24: Okay. Well, before we get to your number two, who's the number two E-Dog on your list of bears according to our selection committee?
1: Well, you know, I am a shill just like Josiah a little bit for the company, so
24: Waka waka.
1: Waka waka. Fozzie the Bear from the Muppets.
24: Oh, nice. There we go.
1: You didn't get it from the Waka, Freddie? Did I not do a good enough job?
24: You did a fantastic. I guess I was laughing so hard.
22: You brought back so many memories with my kids, man.
24: Fozzie Bear. Waka waka.
22: Waka waka.
24: Well done. I'm going back to Smokey. I got to go back to Smokey the Bear. Got to represent the history. So
22: yeah,
24: I'm
22: with Smokey too.
24: Okay, so we got Smokey the Bear. That is number two on our list of the top six bears according to our selection committee.
3: Number three.
24: E-Dog Eric Hanneman, you start this time. Are you sticking with Fozzie Bear or are you going somewhere else for the number three bear on the list?
1: That's a tough call here. Fozzie, we'll probably get it at some point. I'm going to nominate another one.
24: All right.
1: You know?
24: Okay.
1: There's a great song, and I probably should have had Josiah pull this up, but Bear Necessities. Bear Necessities. I'm going Baloo from Jungle Book.
24: Look at you. Somebody do something about that kid. Well done. I love that. Fantastic. I'll say we got Baloo from the Jungle Book. That's number three in E-Dog's list. I'm going to go with another cartoon bear, and I may get fired for this, but hey, I'm at the point of my career. What are you going to do to me? I don't think the range is going to like this, Yogi. Yogi and Boo Boo Bear. From Jellystone. Always thinking, they're stealing those picnic baskets. Meanwhile, Boo Boo's going, I don't think the Ranger is going to like this, Yogi. Hanna-Barbera, that may be the best cartoon in the history of Hanna-Barbera. So, HD, I'm going with Yogi and Boo Boo Bear, number three on my list.
22: Hey, yo, Boo Boo. But my number three, all right, I had to think outside the box a little bit about this one because it's dealing with the movie, right? Okay. And the movie is called Man on Fire. Okay. And Denzel Washington is the bodyguard. And the little girl, PETA, really loved Denzel Washington. So much so that she called him Creasy Bear. So nice. I'm going with Creasy Bear. Because the stuff that Denzel Washington had to do in that movie to be able to make sure that little girl got back home safe to her mother, it was above and beyond. So Creasy Bear is at one of the top five on my list.
24: Oh, E-Dog, Dakota Fanning was the young girl in the movie, right? In Man on Fire with Denzel Washington?
1: I think so. Okay. Yeah.
24: I just wanted to make sure. I'm a movie guy, but you're a movie aficionado when it comes to characters. So we got one for Creasy Bear, played by the nickname that's given to Denzel Washington in Man on Fire. E-Dog, you got Baloo. Josiah, I got Yogi Bear and Boo Boo. So Josiah, who's number three on your list?
23: I'm going to go with the iconic Bears sweater wearing Mike Ditka.
24: Ooh, nice.
23: The Bears.
24: Inspired choice. And I know he's probably older than your grandparents.
22: Mike Ditka.
1: Good actor, too.
24: Very good actor. And a guy that you did not want to mess with even at past 80 years of age because he was like somebody you did not want to meet.
23: He was great in Kicking and Screaming.
24: He really was. He was. Yes, he was. Yes, he was. Was I talking to you? Fine, then. His press conferences were legendary, whether he's a Bears coach or the Saints head coach. So Christine Lisi, our sports anchor goddess, we bring you back in the break this time. So far, when it comes to bear number three, we have Baloo from E-Dog, we have Mike Dicker from Josiah, you have Yogi Bear and Boo Boo from me, and have Creasy Bear, the nickname given to Denzel Washington, the movie Man on Fire, from HD. So
22: now, look, Creasy Bear was so important because Creasy Bear understood that these kids need to be protected at all times.
24: Okay.
22: And I had to make sure. That's what Denzel Washington basically said. I had to make sure that PETA got home safe and sound, even if I sacrificed my own body. Creasy Bear. Miss Christine Lisi, Creasy Bear.
24: I'm surprised it took until bear number three for you to start politicking for your favorite bear. So I digress. So Christine Lisi, break the tie.
18: As much as I love Baloo and Yogi and Boo Boo, I love Denzel a little bit more. I'm a Denzel girl. I'm not the only one. I know I'm not the only one out there.
24: That is 100% accurate when you manufacture it.
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28: Hello there. I'm Mark Robbins. Here's the latest from some college football top 25 matchups. Number 10, Alabama trailing Florida State at home. Early second quarter, it is 14-3. Make it 14-6 after an Alabama field goal. So Florida State with a 14-6 lead. That game over on ABC and, of course, the ESPN app. Number 9, Texas A&M upset alert. Late third quarter, Kentucky in Aggieland leads Texas A&M 28-7. That one on ESPN and the app. Number 16, SMU just takes a 3-point lead after scoring a third quarter touchdown. Now leading at number 23, Louisville, in a real good one, 24-21. That one on ESPN2. Now the big game tonight in the SEC, 7th-ranked LSU and new head coach Lane Kiffin going to number 8 Ole Miss to take on the Rebels, who call Kiffin their old head coach. New Ole Miss head coach Pete Golding called in the FBI when Kiffin left to take the LSU job to check for bugs in the office. But this week, no call to the feds, but changes to the signal calling. That is for sure, as he spoke earlier today on ESPN College Game Day. In the NFL, the Ravens have downgraded Pro Bowl wide receiver Zay Flowers to out for Sunday's game against the Saints. That is due to a calf injury.
29: Hey, it's Michelle Smallman, and coming up Monday, the Rams are coming off an uninspiring week one loss to the 49ers. With no Myles Garrett, should they be on upset alert against the Giants? It's on Sportsmanlike, 6 a.m. Eastern, right here on ESPN Radio, ESPN2, and ESPNU.

0: podcast, which we are doing on Monday afternoon. Joining me from the New York City area is Vince Goodwill.
1: What up, though, Wendy? What up, though, McMahon?
0: He's referring to the gentleman in Dallas, Texas, who won the wager that we had, which is why I'm currently wearing a Texas Longhorns cap. It's Ban McMahon.
2: Howdy, partners. And hook 'em. Wendy, that is a good-looking hat. Matches my T-shirt, actually. I believe the fine folks from Lids provided that for you after tearing up our wager. Let's see what they got me. Okay. Oh, little burnt orange Texas hat. You know, I like that look. Okay, we could be Twinkies, but I got to keep... So my boys like the flat bill. I'm a bend the bill kind of guy, so we're going to leave that one there. And then...
0: Well, you're in your 50s.
2: What else do we have? Oh, won't need that one.
0: Lid sent me a very sweet Ohio State hat that has like the Buckeye leaf on it, and the Buckeye leaf alone. I don't have it with me right now, but I feel like if I wore it, I would be accused of, you know, displaying cannabis paraphernalia.
2: I was going to say, after that meltdown / Texas comeback, you can smoke that Buckeye leaf and try to forget about it. Eat the pain.
0: We talk about the NBA. Just let it be known, and Vince, you're the witness here. I don't make many wagers, and I probably won't win again, but I am immediately paying it off. I am doing exactly what I said I would do, which is wear a Texas hat.
1: Are we making a wager in late November?
0: No, we're not.
2: Oh, now he's scared.
0: That was the last game Ohio State pretty much won. Like they've played three big games since they beat Michigan. They lost all three. So
2: they've got a big one this weekend against Kent State at home. See if they can pull that one out.
0: Yeah, I don't think it speaks too well for the slate. I haven't looked at the full college football slate this weekend, but if Big Noon Kickoff, our Fox brethren, if Big Noon Kickoff is Kent State, Ohio State, we got to...
2: It's the Windy Bowl. That's exactly what it is.
0: Yeah. Well,
2: I will give Wendy credit. And this is a saying you've heard him use many times on the pod to describe NBA events. Not necessarily even specific games, although it applies there, but just the NBA in general. The only thing he said in various group chats during the game when Ohio State was up 23-3, even into the fourth quarter, when he just kept saying, there's always time. There's always time.
0: It's one of my mantras. I live by it. And I wasn't.
2: Well, you died by it too, buddy.
0: We talk about the NBA, Vince.
1: I'm sorry. McMahon is just giving you the business.
0: There's nothing I can say. It was a difficult defeat. Steve Ballmer, late on Sunday night. I'd be interested to know. I wish I had some reporting on this. I wish I could say, oh, my sources are telling me. I suspect that there may have been some negotiating with the NBA, and we'll be hearing about that, I think, soon. But why Steve Ballmer decided to put this statement out relatively late on a Sunday night in the middle of a Cowboys Giants game?
2: Yeah. I mean, the old Friday afternoon news dump, how about an NFL week one Sunday night news dump? It was definitely, the negotiating I'm sure occurred, but the timing I think was like, how can we try to slip this under the radar as much as possible?
0: Right. So he apologizes to the fans and employees and his fellow team owners. I think that's relevant because I do think that in the wake of this report, Vince, that, you know, based on the conversations I was having, the owners were really pissed off by this report because Ballmer, you know, but Ballmer really had earned, he was well liked amongst owners. Not all of them, I'm sure, but I think they wanted this. I do think in general, I think the owners wanted to believe him. And I talked to a handful of them over the last year, and I would always ask about the Ballmer. Sometimes they would bring it up to me. Sometimes they would ask me what I had heard because they were not getting briefings. I think that there was a belief that they didn't want Steve to be guilty of this. And then this report, you know, and he doesn't plead guilty in this. He basically He says, we are committing to put this chapter behind this, and we have communicated to the NBA that we are complying with the penalties assessed by the league, have paid the $30 million fine, and are moving forward. Just like Kawhi, he moved on to Toronto. They're moving forward. We'll talk about Kawhi in a few minutes here. But Vince, I think the fact that he said, I want to apologize to fellow NBA owners, I don't think that should be a line we should just move past. I think there was a reason exactly why he phraised it that way.
1: We think of Steve Ballmer as being one of the newer owners. But if you think about it, so many teams have changed hands over the past decade or so, even especially since Adam Silver took over. He's not kind of old guard. He's not exactly a blue blood, but he's old money relative to that and had a pretty good reputation as far as ethics when it comes to these things. So it was really surprising for people to hear him being associated with something like this. And there was just enough gray area in the investigation. Like there wasn't, and I think, you know, we've all seen it, wasn't like the smoking gun, right? It was just a preponderance of circumstantial evidence that led it to be more likely than not, right? That you could come to the conclusion that, hey, like, what's the NCAA phrase that we used to use back in the old days? Lack of institutional control.
3: Oh, yeah.
1: I think that's kind of where Ballmer sits. And for a minute, guys, I don't know about you, Ballmer was so ubiquitous at these games. I felt like taking a team away from him for a year, the embarrassment of that, would almost cause him to want to sell just to get out of, you know what I mean? Like if you're taking a team away from me for a year, like you're cutting something out of me. I wondered if he was one to get out of the business, the NBA business at that point, just because of the embarrassment of it.
0: Well, the last NBA owner who got suspended, which was Robert Sarver, he did sell. So like, and again, I mean,
3: he sold under pressure to sell though.
0: I understand that. But my point is like, look, I was not sure. And I don't have ironclad reporting on this. I may have better a feel later in the week. This happened late Sunday night. We're doing this early Monday afternoon. I may learn more about it. But one of the things that people were wondering in the league was they've just taken away all these draft picks. They've kneecapped him. He's being suspended. Where's Ballmer's head at as remaining the owner? You know, and it wasn't like anybody, there wasn't, you know, that's not like anybody reporting that he was thinking about selling, but I think there was like, boy, this is such a severe penalty. Is this something, that he would mull over?
3: Well, I wondered if he would sell almost out of spite, like when he was going guns blazing with the letter from the lawyer and the

0: En garde!
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2: It was because Josh Kushner and Bob Iger had their group already together. They had bid, I think what they bid, from what I am told, what they bid for the team in Vegas, for the whole 100% of the team, wasn't that far off for what they're paying for 73% of the Lakers.
3: But my point is with Ballmer, that kind of profit, $8 billion, $10 billion, whatever it is a drop in the bucket. I mean, there are days in the stock market where he makes that kind of money. So for him, it would have been selling just out of spite. This statement makes it clear, like, okay, hey, I don't want to go to battle with the NBA anymore. I'm putting my weapons down. He doesn't admit guilt. He says, while there are still disagreements concerning the findings in the report, this is not where I want to focus. I wouldn't want to focus on those disagreements either, because they're pretty flimsy there, buddy.
4: And I think he's got bigger fish to fry, honestly, as far as inside of his own building at this point, whenever he does come back from the suspension. Let's say the suspension isn't a year. Let's say it's 6 months. Let's say maybe he gets a draft pick back or something like that, and he's able to be back in the arena for games and everything else. There's a huge mess that he's going to have to clean up and some things that he's going to have to assess. You know what I'm saying? Like, legitimately. And I think you have to start focusing on moving forward. I wonder, what does a suspension for an owner mean when you can't go to a game? Does that mean that you can't be consulted on certain things? Like, I'm wondering the scope of the suspension, and I'm wondering how much of that factors into, hey, if we cut down on this stuff, when can I get back to my team? Like you guys went over it, Wendy, I think it was last week when you talked about the Joe Smith stuff of Minnesota, how quick they got their draft picks back.
2: Right. I don't think that will be the case this time.
4: No. I don't think it's necessarily going to be that. But I wonder if there's going to be some stuff that's given back to the Clippers. And if that's the case, could rule number one be, okay, Steve, you're allowed to be back. You're allowed to be back around this team, around the franchise. Because I wonder what all of this means.
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0: a couple of things. First off, so Ballmer has yielded basically, and we will see. I'm very interested to hear the tone that Adam Silver speaks when he speaks on Tuesday. There is an owners meeting on Monday and Tuesday. Frankly, I'm interested to see who the acting governor for the Clippers is named, because the Clippers had their governor is obviously Steve Ballmer. He's suspended. Their alternate governor is Dennis Wong, who owns a very small percentage of the team. He was not mentioned in the NBA report, but he was implicated because he was an investor in Aspiration. And then their second alternate governor is Jillian Zucker, who's also been suspended.
1: Won't be her.
0: I wonder who is representing the Clippers at these meetings. That's one thing. The second thing is I'll be interested to see if there was some sort of understanding or negotiation behind the scenes with Ballmer and the league to basically agree, I'm not going to sue you and I'm going to accept the punishment and move on. I'm not expecting Adam Silver to announce that.
1: You know, is that just, hey, we'll stop digging. These are the penalties. And whatever happened, you're not going to have the potential of further punishment.
2: Double jeopardy, is that what we're saying, Tim?
1: Not even double jeopardy, but like the original statement with the ruling made it very clear that if there were, you know, if there was stuff that was found going beyond what was in that 36-page report, that there could be further penalties. And I think that was very intentional language, basically telling Ballmer, like, you know, mess around and you might find out further.
2: I mean, think about it like this, but beyond that, Timmy, Steve Ballmer was a really big advocate. Like, he and Adam Silver are very close. So I don't think that this is I think this is better for both of them. You know what I mean? Like he's the chair of the finance committee. He's the richest owner in the league. And that's why the $30 million is a drop in the bucket. It makes sense for Adam to have Steve Ballmer back on his side. It makes sense for Steve Ballmer to be back close to the commissioner and be able to move away from this stuff as quickly as possible. Even if it's a year from now, you'll be able to resume some level of that, you know, proximity to Adam Silver and Adam Silver to you.
0: I don't want to make any assumptions, but my guess is that the league was not surprised by this statement, that they knew that it was coming.
1: And that the league probably tried to encourage him to make this sort of a statement before the report came out.
0: I would agree. Oh, well, look, you guys know, I've said on this podcast, I've written that, I've said on other shows, I believe that this is what the Clippers had to do. This wasn't the Clippers. And look, he didn't say guilty, because he said they had some issues with what was in the report. In his statement, he said, quote, team owners should support, not distract. The challenges ahead of us are significant. Blah, blah, blah. I want to get what he said here about...
1: I think this is the part I read earlier. While there are still disagreements concerning the findings in the report, this is not where I want to focus. Yeah.
0: Right. So he didn't... Basically, I would say this is more of a described as a no contest than a guilty plea, although it doesn't really functionally make a difference. The interesting thing that I don't quite understand is that last week the New York Times reported that the Department of Justice is looking into the Clippers. Now, I am not a criminal defense attorney, nor am I a federal prosecutor, so I don't understand what laws potentially could be broken here. You know, I remember when the laws came down, or when the first investigations came down for the gambling scheme, when all those arrests were made, Terry Rozier, Chauncey Billups, Damon Jones, etc. We had a guest on the show who was a formal federal prosecutor in the Southern District of New York who prosecuted crimes like this. And she described the parameters of what wire fraud is. And it sounded to me like I could probably be charged with wire fraud for Venmoing somebody in Iowa to cover a fantasy football. You know what I'm saying? So like wire fraud can be used, you know, pretty wide ranging. They're not bringing, you know, charges. But the one thing, I was talking to a lawyer about this because I was trying to understand, like, what would the federal government be interested in Steve Ballmer in here? Because he certainly, to me, in my view, and certainly Adam Silver's view, was guilty of breaking a whole bunch of NBA laws. But, you know, part of what got them caught was the paperwork. You know, really the genesis of Pablo Torre's entire investigation was that Dennis Robertson, Kawhi Leonard's uncle, created a LLC so Kawhi could get paid. KL2 Aspire, that LLC was a creditor in the Aspiration bankruptcy. And it's because that there was an existing entity to get paid in. Granted, it was a shell company, but the shell company existed, you know, and like, I don't have knowledge if there was illicit payments, but I'm just saying like they were setting up a way to properly get paid, you know, and I'm sure, I shouldn't say I'm sure, but I would speculate that KL2 might have probably filed some taxes. Why would you set up an LLC if you weren't going to pay taxes? So, but my point is this, I talked to a lawyer. What the lawyer said is, and this is good for you to write down, Vince and McMahon, in case that either any of you guys are ever investigated by a federal grand jury. Part of what the government wants to do is to make sure you cooperate with the investigation, because part of what you can get in trouble for when you get investigated isn't necessarily what they're investigating you for. It can be if you lie or obstruct or whatever, because this, you see this a lot of times in Congress, and this is a basketball podcast, but unfortunately in the modern day, where's a lot of this, they haul people in front of congressional, you know, testimony. They bring people in there, whether they're CEOs or, you know, lawmakers or whatever. Recently, for example, Anthony Fauci was brought up, and it wasn't so much about what you are accused of having done. It's about what your answers are. Like, if you remember, do you remember when they brought Roger Clemens,
2: Rafael Palmeiro? Remember that?
0: And they wanted them to testify about whether they did, steroids or whatever. They brought charges against Roger Clemens, not for like doing steroids. They brought charges against him because they thought he lied to Congress. So part of an investigation is, do you commit any crimes while you're being investigated? And I'm sure that if this lawyer who I just reached out to and asked about on a surface level said this, I'm sure Steve Ballmer's very high priced lawyers are very much advising him and the Clippers that this is a big part of it, is don't commit any crimes dealing with an investigation, because the New York Times said that a subpoena had already gone out. In other words, if they subpoena something, you better turn it over, because even if what you turn over is clean, if you hide something, you can get busted. So all of that is still out there in existence, but that statement is probably going to be the last we hear from Steve Ballmer for a while. That he put out basically apologizing to Clippers fans. Because I think this suspension will begin. Now, one thing that I think will also have to happen here is the Clippers, if Steve Ballmer's accepting this, I assume that Jillian Zucker and Lawrence Frank are accepting this too, which means Lawrence Frank would be suspended for 6 months. The Clippers need to name the head of an acting head of basketball operations. Right now, if you want to do business with the Clippers, you call Trent Redden, who is their general manager. And they owe it to Trent Redden to say, this is now the guy who's running our team.
1: And they've got a pretty important piece of business to get done. Like, you just lost 5 picks. You got a chance to get 2 picks and probably a meaningless swap, but 2 first-round picks and a swap and, you know, some stuff back. Like, what is, like, why would you not want to get this deal done with Toronto ASAP? You're not bringing Kawhi to training camp. I mean, come on.
0: Well, the Raptors want to get it done ASAP.
1: Absolutely.
0: The Clippers, I think, have wanted to take their time because in case they wanted to leave all their options open. My belief at this point, you know, and there could be some new, you know, investigations or what have you, or new things, but my belief at this point is that this.
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10: Hello there, I'm Mark Robbins. Upset alert for you in top 25 college football is number 9, Texas A&M at home, trailing Kentucky in the fourth quarter, 31-14. You can check out the action over on ESPN and, of course, on the ESPN app. Meanwhile, number 10, Alabama, also losing at home, trailing in the second quarter to Florida State, 21-13. They have just gone into a second rain delay of the day with a little more than in 2 minutes to go in the first half. There's a terrific game going on, back and forth in the ACC, 16th-ranked SMU, and number 23, Louisville, fourth quarter at Louisville at home with a 28-24 lead. That one's over on ESPN2 and the app. Big game tonight in the SEC, 7th-ranked LSU, along with new head coach Lane Kiffin going to number 8, Ole Miss, to take on the Rebels. Of course, Kiffin just left Ole Miss to go to LSU, so the new Ole Miss head coach, Pete Golding, says it's imperative that signals and play calls be changed.
11: This is a unique week based on the crossover between staffs and the signal standpoint. You don't always change every signal. Going into this season, we did. And then you got to have multiple ways within the game. So that'll be a big piece. You just don't always want them to have to talk last or us to have to talk last. Right? We're going to leave it to 11 guys on the field to execute at a really high level. So hopefully we got a good plan in place.
10: 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Atlanta and Houston take on the Astros.
12: Hey, it's Michelle Smallman, and coming up Monday, the Rams are coming off an uninspiring week one loss to the 49ers. With no Myles Garrett, should they be on upset alert against the Giants? It's on Sportsmanlike, 6 a.m. Eastern, right here on ESPN Radio, ESPN2, and ESPNU.

0: when Kawhi was a Raptor, that 1 year he was a Raptor. Now he'll be for more years. I don't know, like mid-November or early December, I talked to somebody who worked for the Raptors, and he's like, we got Clippers guys coming to every single game. We're credentialing Clippers scouts at every single game, even though they're not like, you know, if you get a scouting request, you're gonna come. Okay. I mean, you're going to grant it. Like if you're playing, let's say the Raptors were hosting the Wizards in a game and you get a request from the Clippers to grant, you're going to grant it because you never know when you want your Raptor scout to go to a Clippers game, right? It's generally granted, but the Raptors started noticing because in Toronto, Clippers scouts would always want to come to Toronto back in those days because Toronto had great scouting seats. This is one thing that different arenas give different seats to scouts. And like sometimes scouts will say, oh man, for example, in Dallas for years, the scouts have gotten a great seat near the bench, near the court, McMahon. Or Oklahoma City, that was the case for many years. Well, for many years, the scouting seat in Toronto was one of the best seats. And scouts were like, I want to go scout in Toronto because I can get so close to the bench. Well, as you can imagine, because there was a demand for the scouting seats, you know, they only had maybe two of them or so, two or three.
1: Right. That's the advanced scouting seat, which is different than
0: pro-personnel scouting. It doesn't matter. You don't have to, you know, yes, but you're correct. The advanced scouting seats. But the point is that the Raptors, and this isn't unique to Toronto. This would happen in other arenas too, but specifically in Toronto, they would get multiple advanced scouts or scouts who wanted to come scout a game because they knew the seat was so good. So what they would do, and again, I want to underline this, that this is not something that only the Raptors did, but it became rarer and rarer for scouts to have good seats. So Toronto, this became more of a thing. The Raptors would look. They would say, okay, we have, let's say it's a Wizards Raptors game. They're like, oh, we have these requests from these four teams. Which two teams should we give the seat to? And they would look ahead and they would see, oh, the Wizards' next opponent. Let's say it was the 76ers. The Wizards' next opponent is requested a seat. Let's give the 76ers the seat right here so that they can get a good angle. Or let's just even, sometimes it'd even be the Raptors' next opponent. Let's say the Raptors' next opponent was the Celtics. Let's give the Celtics the seat. Now, why would they do that? They did that because it was a courtesy so that when the Raptors scouts would want to come to Philadelphia or wherever. Okay. And by the way, sometimes, like for example, the Knicks for decades have screwed scouts. They don't give scouts good seats. So the Knicks, and I'm not saying, and again, I have to qualify this 1,000 times because I'm protecting on aggregation. Just bear with me. The Knicks, for example, their scouts a lot of times would never get a good seat. So even if the Knicks were playing the Wizards next, the Raptors would be like, well, they always screw our, well, the Raptors and Knicks have their own.
1: I was going to say, plus there was like some stuff working out in the courtrooms there, but yes.
0: Right. But there would be times when like a franchise would send orders, hey, don't give team X good seats. They screw our scouts. It happened to be the Knicks a lot, but but my point is that there was an analysis done by the Raptors before games about where to put scouts. So the Raptors started noticing the Clippers are coming to every single game. And then they started looking when they would go on the road, you know, they would be playing in Cleveland. And they'd look, are the Clippers playing Cleveland anytime soon? They're not playing the Raptors anytime soon. Are the Clippers playing Cleveland? No, they're not. So they started to notice that the Clippers were at, and I think even there was even one game where Lawrence Frank, the team president, came to watch a game. It's not unheard of, but it is unusual.
1: Very unusual.
0: Maybe in a place like Los Angeles where the team might also be in town or whatever, you might see that. But in a place like Toronto, it would be very unusual for the general manager or president of a team who was not involved in the game to come to the game. Okay. But Lawrence Frank, as I recall, actually had come to a Raptors game or two. And so the Raptors were like, this is getting a little bit ridiculous that the Clippers are so blatantly like smothering Kawhi, as you say, McMahon, like an AAU team.
1: Yeah. It's like AAU recruiting where you show up to the guys' games all the time and you're, you know, just to be seen.
2: You just want them to see you. That's all. Yeah. You just want them to see you.
0: And so I said on this podcast and or wrote in the paper or, you know, paper, my God, wrote online like, boy, the Clippers are sending a heck of a lot of people to these Raptors games. And I got a blitzkrieg text from someone at the Clippers who will be unnamed. This is back in 2018-19, right? About how out of line I was. About like, you know,
1: how
0: like,
1: out of line you were.
0: Right. Like
1: not them, you.
2: Yeah, the audacity.
0: Audacity. Who are you to say, and who are you or the Raptors to say when where we send our scouts? You know, and I don't remember what the verb I used, but the individual took issue with the verb that I used. Whatever I said about how the Clippers were acting. And so, you know, like whatever. So then when they signed him the next year, the Clippers bragged about it. They were like, I don't remember the number, so I'm generalizing, but they were talking about their recruiting process or whatever. And they were like, we had personnel at some number of games. I can't remember if it was 47 or 59 or whatever it was.
1: The Raptors felt like it was 82.
0: Right. Well, the Raptors, this is before the shenanigans, right? So the Raptors' back was already up. Now, look, they won the championship, and you guys know winning the championship never means never saying you're sorry. So after that happened, I took that quote, which I can't remember if Lawrence Frank said it or Steve Ballmer said it, and I sent it to the unnamed individual, high ranking at the Clippers, and I said, what are we doing here? I was like, what is this about? And I got a shrug emoji back. And I had forgotten about that, and I shouldn't have forgotten about that.
1: Nothing they did with Kawhi was on the up and up the entire time. This was Steve Ballmer deciding that rules, regulations, protocols, none of that stuff applied to the Clippers. Kawhi has felt for a long time, certainly Uncle Dennis has felt for a long time, that none of that stuff applies to them. And the way that they went about the recruiting process, clearly the deals that they made that were – blatant cap circumvention. I mean, the freaking injury reporting stuff. Kawhi was day to day with a torn ACL. I mean, give me a break. Like everything they did was Steve Ballmer, again, handing the keys to Uncle Dennis and Kawhi and saying, whatever you say goes. And that's how the Clippers ended up in this ditch. Now, was it a risk that a lot of franchises might have taken? Truth is, yeah. Did it completely blow up in the Clippers' face? Absolutely. And not only did they give up the foundation to OKC's championship team, but now they're getting hit with five more picks and they got squat to show for it.
2: You know, it's funny. I just thought about that because that was at the tail end, so to speak, of quote unquote player empowerment era, right? Like we aren't in that anymore. But I wonder if a player who fits that particular profile, finals MVP, perhaps the best two-way player in the game, injury risk, if he is a possible free agent in today's era, would that player still hold that type of leverage over the entire league? Remember, that summer, it wasn't just the Clippers going for him. The Lakers really wanted him. Toronto wanted to keep him. There were a multitude of teams, despite everything we knew about Kawhi Leonard from a health standpoint, what we found out about from him and Uncle Dennis later, that really, really wanted him. And I wonder if we fast forward that timeline, it's not the summer of 2019, more, it's the summer of 2027, the summer of 28, whatever it is, if that could be recreated. If a player could have the whole league on hold the way that Kawhi Leonard had the league on hold, let alone some of the extra stuff, but just from the climate of where the league is now compared to where the climate of where the league was then, if that could be recreated.
1: Giannis had the league on hold, did he not? And Giannis is a significant injury risk. I mean, you look at his games played in recent years.
2: But not a free agent.
1: Okay, but...
2: you know what I mean?
1: What's the difference between a free agent and a guy who is that caliber of player and asked to be traded? You know, they're still dictating a lot of things. And so, I just think what we saw play out with Giannis tells you that when there's that type of talent, you know, they're always going to have a lot of leverage.
0: He's still dictating it. he's still dictating it. According to the reporting, like, I don't know who to give proper credit to this, but he told the Clippers, I want to be sent to Toronto or San Antonio.
1: Which San Antonio is hilarious. Boy, oh boy.
0: He's going to get there and then he's going to get extended. He's still dictating it.
1: Yeah, I'm not sure the interest is mutual.
2: Was the Spurs the interest? Did they have that level of interest?
0: He got traded to the Raptors. So that's all, all you need to know.
1: Yeah, I would just say I'm not sure that was something that both sides were motivated to make happen.
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0: Bar.
1: Can I just say something about the Chris Paul number thing? This numbers are very important to players. Okay? It's kind of like starting. Like starting for an NBA player is very, very important. I've never 100% understood it because ultimately to me, I'd rather be on the court at the end of the game than on the front of the game. But after 20 something years around the league, I understand that starting is a very important thing.
2: That status is very important.
1: And so when you mess with starting, you have got to be very careful about how you respect a player, even if the right decision is to not start the player. The same thing with numbers. Chris Paul's identity is number three.
3: CP3.
1: Okay. And even if you had a bad end to last season, and even if Chris Paul didn't maybe operate in the way he said he was going to, whatever, and even if you weren't planning on retiring his number this year and you were going to make him wait a while, you can't give out his number this year. And you can't give it to Bradley Beal. No offense to Bradley Beal.
2: No disrespect to Bradley Beal, but like he wore zero last year and contributed zero. It's not like he's got any kind of...
1: Yeah, well, like, look, if they had drafted Cooper Flagg
2: in LA,
1: and Cooper Flagg said, the only way that I can go forward is to have number three on this team. You know, that's a problem for, you know, to deal with. But like, you're like, look, I mean, if it's that important to him, let's call CP3 up and talk about it. With all due respect, you can't be giving it to Bradley Beal the next year.
2: And this is a franchise. They don't have a single number in the rafters. And I just mentioned the two guys who you can make a case for. CP3's jersey should absolutely be in the rafters. I don't know if that's ever going to happen. At best, it's like a KG in Minnesota type of thing where I don't know if it's happening under this administration.
1: Nobody's wearing 21 for the Timberwolves. Nobody during the whole time.
2: That's
1: during the whole time that they were in a battle and everything like that. Nobody was having 21.
2: And it's just an own goal, really.
3: I mean, think about it like this, and this is far back. Grant Hill's jersey is not retired in Detroit. Nobody has worn number 33 since the year 2000. It's 25 years later. Like it's a signal of general respect, right? I remember Chauncey Billups got traded from Detroit for Allen Iverson. What number did Allen Iverson get? He got Chauncey Billups' number. Like these, and it took Chauncey a long time to get over that stuff. I think what we're saying is...
1: Well, Chauncey was angry about the trade, even though he was going home to Denver. But
3: yeah, it was a lot, right? But the general thing is, this is a people business. And somehow the Clippers have managed to get the people stuff wrong at every single turn of this. Even if it's in the name of appeasing Kawhi Leonard, you're trying to do, you know what I mean? You're still doing it wrong.
1: I don't love that we've talked about Kawhi for an hour here because I feel like our listeners don't want, but like, this is the thing, like no matter what you think about Blake Griffin, okay? And no matter what you think about Chris Paul, how can you look at the way what did they ever do to the Clippers organization? Okay, Blake had some injuries. Okay, Blake used leverage to try to get a better contract. You know, like...
2: I mean, you can argue that Chris Paul did force a trade on his way out, but that was after...
1: That trade helped them.
2: That was after his arrival gave them the only extended stretch of relevance.
1: Did anybody think Chris Paul didn't give his all for the Clippers for every time he was in uniform?
2: And even last year, you don't sign Chris Paul and think he's going to be some shrinking violet at the end of the bench. It's like Wendy having me on this podcast and telling me I'm not allowed to make jokes. Of course, Chris Paul is going to be chiming
3: Ain't
2: in.
3: Ain't you seen my movies? Like, that's, I'm sorry. Listen, that's, and we know Chris Paul, especially at the end, you know, older players at the end of their career can be a little bit on the insufferable side when they're no longer the player that they used to be. But that's baked into the equation when you bring a Chris Paul back.
2: In his defense, he was a little bit on the insufferable side when he was in his prime.
1: Listen. I really want to like the Clippers. I really want to for so many different reasons.
2: They've got great toilets and a bunch of them.
1: They make it hard. I mean, I don't know, man. I'm going to be going to a bunch of Clippers games this year. So
0: Where do you think our seats will be?
3: Wendy, will you go to a concert at Intuit Dome this year?
1: I've never been to a concert at Intuit Dome. I have been to a concert at the Forum, which Mr. Ballmer owns.
2: We're neighbors with the Clippers now.
1: That's the thing. The Clippers now, you know, ESPN has moved its studios in L.A. from downtown L.A. next to Staples Center, I mean Crypto, to next, you know, a mile away from Intuit. Like, the Clippers are now, we now live in the Clippers neighborhood.
2: Yeah, and listen, speaking of toilets, it must be an Inglewood thing, because this NFL Network Studios, like, they've got these, it's the most modern toilet I've ever seen. It's like, there's heating, I didn't actually sit on it because it wasn't necessary. And honestly, I looked at it and I was intimidated. Like, this is a piece of machinery. I don't want to have to figure out tech in those, that kind of situation.
1: How is Perk gonna enjoy the new toilets?
2: These toilets look like they're built to handle a man like Perk.
3: How did we get here?
1: All right, before we go, and I do apologize both for wearing this hat and for talking so long.
2: I respect you wearing this hat. You look.
1: I don't make a lot of bets, but I do pay them off. Okay, so
2: unlike bond temps,
1: the Adam Silver has a few things to deal with, you know, over this NBA owners meetings. He'll talk, you know, first off, we've got this Lakers sale. We want to hear what the league has to say about that, about Mark Walter flipping it, about Mark Walter potentially having these financial problems. By the way, it was reported over the weekend, or at least at the end of last week, that Mark Walter was selling his like 13% stake in Chelsea Football Club in London. You know, you're selling these things for a reason, you know. We obviously have expansion on the books. And I believe expansion will move forward. So the one thing you have to realize on expansion is they have not actually said they're going to expand. I know that everybody is making assumptions and they've had their bankers take bids and everything, but they haven't actually said we're for sure going to expand. And they haven't said we're for sure going to expand to Vegas and Seattle. And they haven't said whether they're going to expand to Vegas and Seattle at the same time. Mm. Having said that, well, I expect them to expand to Vegas and Seattle at the same time.
2: I mean, don't you have to, if you're going to expand, don't you have to do it at the same time with two franchises?
1: No, you don't.
2: Oh, you're going to have NBA, lopsided conferences?
1: The NBA played with 29 teams for years. Now, it wasn't an ideal situation, but the NBA played with 29 teams for years. So they could play with 31 teams. And I'm not saying that's what's going to happen. I am just saying to you that they have to go through a process. I talked to an owner recently who told me that they are budgeting getting between $500 and $600 million in expansion fees, which means they believe that the two teams will generate between $15 and $18 billion in sale. And it sounded to me like that owner was going to be voting for expansion if he was already kind of counting his money.
2: Early in a TV deal, right? So you're not slicing up the shares of the TV deal until, what is it, 9 or 10 years left on this one? So
1: yeah, they can be negotiated different ways. But yeah, like I was talking to his owner and he was pretty much, he was talking about their team spending and their cap position. And he's like, well, we've got this $500 or $600 million, you know, windfall coming on the expansion. I go, whoa, stop, wind that back. Talk to me more about how you're budgeting that, because, and you know, I mean, obviously they don't have the money yet, but it sure sounds like he's expecting to get it. But I think we'll see something like that. From what I understand, the bids for the Las Vegas team were all over $8 billion. They got multiple bids over $8 billion. And so that means it's going to go higher than that.
3: How do we feel about expansion, Wendy?
1: I'm not really super for it.
2: Why not?
1: This puts me in a weird spot. Here's why. When I was 17 years old, the Cleveland Browns, I was 17 years old living in Akron, Ohio. The Cleveland Browns relocated to Baltimore. They have since won multiple Super Bowls. That franchise has won multiple Super Bowls. And the Browns have been horrendous. And it was devastating. I was 17 years old, completely devastated. I went to the second to last home game. It's a devastating, devastating thing. Now, they got a team back. It was actually a pretty good job by their politicians to secure a team back. But now they're building a team at the airport. Now they're building a stadium at the airport, which is a whole other topic that gets me fired up. I've seen some of the books of the NBA teams, and I'm not sure that there's...
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15: Happy College Football Saturday as we originate from the heart of Cajun country, Lafayette, Louisiana, also known as the happiest city in America, where tonight Alex Mortensen and the UAB Blazers aim to change the local mood, at least for the evening, as the green and gold take on the Raging Cajuns from the University of Louisiana. Landrum Roberts with you inside of Our Lady of Lourdes Stadium, getting you set for Game 3 of this 2026 season, with the Blazers fresh off a comfort-behind win over ULM last Saturday inside a protective stadium. A dominating performance on the ground, a relentless second-half defense, and a Groza watch list candidate in Jonah DeLonga and his right leg, preserving the victory. The victory moves the Blazers to 1-1 on the season, and head coach Alex Mortensen describes how he saw it transpire last Saturday.
6: Pleased with our team's grit, their toughness. I thought our overall unity, competitive spirit was really good. And then really, really pleased with the intangibles. And I thought ULM and Coach Vincent did a really good job. You know, we expected them to be ready to play and expected them to have a good plan. I thought they did. We also had to prepare for both quarterbacks last week. We suspected they were going to do what they did, but we had to get ready for both. So I thought we adapted well in the game. I think we held them to 3 points in the second half. So that was, I thought we did a really good job at halftime on both sides of the ball. You know, we had to overcome some self-inflicted wounds, if you will. Some of the obvious ones, an interception, you know, in 2 minutes before the half was really bad. And then the punt return, you know, where we gave them the ball those are two significant errors in the game. There are many others too we could talk about, you know, whether it's offsides in the red area, a couple other things. But our resiliency, our fight, our toughness, you know, to be down in a game like that was just awesome. Really, really good to see. And, you know, ultimately we were able to prevail. I think we held them 257 yards of offense. And then, you know, I think we ended up with 381. I think the thing that stands out is we rushed for 266 yards on, I think, 52 run attempts. So our offensive line, our receivers, did a good job. Tight ends, you know, a lot of people involved in the running game. And, of course, our backs, I thought were great. I think on paper we had 9 possessions, but that last one, I think they count, you know, where we knelt on the ball, we really had 8 possessions on the game. So it's just kind of one of those games. One of the things we want to emphasize is trying to win the fourth quarter, and I think we won the fourth quarter, so 13-0. So that was positive. But, again, they did a great job, and ton of respect for them and Coach Vincent and the plan and the job they did, and I think had their guys inspired and played hard. And they've got some good players, too. They really do. They have some really good players at spots, and so they've done a good job putting their team together. Jonah, obviously, was outstanding, you know, kicking field goals. So that was really good to see. And then, once again, I will say we want to finish with the ball in the end zone more, though, and rely on him less.
15: Well, as Morton just mentioned, still plenty of things to fine-tune for the green and gold. Here in week 3 of this college football season, UAB ranks 108th at 8.5 penalties per contest. And Alex Mortensen knows that number needs to shrink and explains how he and his coaching staff address it with the players.
6: I think sometimes the penalties are you obviously want to eliminate them. And you're looking, okay, are there themes, you know, are there commonalities on them? And I think, like, the good thing is, you know, if you're looking for something positive, is, you know, offensively, you know, some of the pre-snap things improve. You know, so I think from week 1 to week 2, now we had, you know, a couple of young players on defense that, you know, maybe had a couple of pre-snap things last week. Now, you know, you hope they improve too. You know, how do you address it? I mean, I mentioned, you know, it's something we make a big emphasis on in camp. I start every team meeting and training camp. We show penalties from the day before, particularly pre-snap penalties. And I apologize for being redundant, but I know I talked about this as well after our game. But we talk about our core values as a football team. You know, one, we talk about hard work, you know, working hard. And then two, we talk about playing hard, you know, with effort and toughness. Three, we talk about playing smart. That's discipline and poise. And then finally, we talk about playing together, you know, having unity. And so that third one I mentioned, playing smart, you know, and just having the discipline to do your job. And so I think, you know, one of the things that, you know, Coach Saban used to talk about is, hey, you want to play the game with emotion, but not emotional. And so sometimes when guys get into competitive environments, that, you know, there's things that rear their head that don't rear their head in practice, too. And so, you know, there's some psychological components to that.
15: Well, even with the negatives, there's many positives to take away from last Saturday's win. One of the biggest was UAB's response in the second half after falling behind. Mort describes what resilience means to this season.
6: You know, we try to have a hard off season. You know, the off season's hard. There's aspects of the winter that are really tough. And then in the summer, I mentioned the other day, in July, like, our conditioning is hard. And yeah, there's physiological reasons for that, to get guys in shape. You know, we're trying to enhance our ability to perform physically. You talk about great effort. One of the prerequisites for effort is being in shape. But there's also a mental toughness component to that too. And you believe that, you know, every time you answer the bell, when it starts getting hard, you get a little bit tougher. You get a little bit tougher mentally. Your self-talk gets better. You learn how to push through things. But this is another stage, you know. And the other thing is, we practice hard. Practices are not easy here. You know, I mean, we can, and I say they're not easy. Like, part of it is, like, our guys do love football. So you come to practice and it's pretty competitive, and it's can get pretty violent and physical. And so those are all parts of it, but then we got to carry it to the game. And so I think getting to a game where, you know, you get in a tough position, some of it, you know, opponent does a good job, some of it's self-inflicted. And how do you respond to that? Do you feel the pressure of it? Do you get tight? Or do you stick to what we talk about and believe in, having a no scoreboard mentality? Each play has a history and life of its own. Don't worry about the last play that just happened. Just play each play in the game and have the poise, competitiveness, toughness, and grit. And then the other part is, you know, staying together, not turning on each other, not turning on a teammate, a coach, or any of those things, but the positive energy that we had, all those things really encouraging to see us go the right way when it got hard.
15: Well, tonight's opponent, the Louisiana Raging Cajuns, enter at 1-1 on the young season after an opening week win over Lamar, and last week falling on the road at USC. Alex Mortensen sets up tonight's matchup and what he sees from the Blazers' opponent.
6: Obviously, you know, University of Louisiana, Mike Desimo's there. Coach Desimo's done a great job. He's been there for some time. You know, I remember when he was a part of Coach Napier's staff there as an assistant. He's got a long history there, obviously. He does. And they've got good players. I think they've always done a good job recruiting and putting a roster together. It's an area that's rich with talent, too, just geographically. You know, Lunch Winfield's playing really good quarterback for them. They've got a really good defensive team. You know, they scored 30 points on Southern Cal last week. So, you know, definitely expected to be a challenge. You know, Tim Ledger's been there on offense for some time. He's been a part of those staffs for a long, long time, too, helping run the offense. And then, you know, Jim Salgado, on their defense coordinator. You know, though he's been there, you know, he's got a good history in the NFL. You know, was at the Buffalo Bills for a while where they had some great defenses. So really good staff. We got good players. So, again, certainly expect to be a challenge going on the road and going to their place.
15: Well, coming up next, we hear from a couple of Blazers that will need to be at full attention tonight as their team takes on Louisiana Raging Cajuns here in Cajun country. The Pepsi pregame show continues in the Wind Creek Casino Blazer Sports Network from Learfield.
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15: Welcome back to the Pepsi pregame show. 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
2: Sore. You got a little bit better mental, I don't know. You just feel better overall, your emotions and your physical state as well. There's also a negative side to it too. Like, you could get distracted with the win. I think it's just, you know, keeping your eyes set on that goal of, you know, the next week, the next play. You know, I also played under Coach V and Coach Cam Blankenship. So that game actually meant a little bit more than some other ones, I would say. Just being able to talk to them before and after the game, especially after winning, you know, I have nothing but love and respect for those guys. They did a lot for me. They gave me an opportunity, and they put me in a spot where I could succeed. And Coach Cam, I have a whole lot of respect for him. I think he's a great coach, and he's definitely done right by me.
3: Now, more from Lepkowski on what he felt led to his team's comeback.
2: I just think it's the men on our team, you know. We have a lot of leaders. We have a lot of guys that have good energy, bring energy. You know, I think when we went in for halftime, no one was flinching. It was just encouragement, like, hey, guys, we just got to get together, stop shooting ourselves in the foot, get this thing rolling.
3: Well, on the flip side, the UAB defense got things diagnosed last week in the comeback over ULM. Through 2 weeks, UAB is surrendering less than 300 yards of offense per game and ranks 11th nationally in passing defense and 51st nationally in total defense. One of the standouts through 2 weeks for UAB has been transfer safety Jeremiah Jordan. Through two games, the Memphis transfer and Cordova, Tennessee native has been making his arrival known. Jeremiah Jordan offers up what he feels has led to he and his success of his teammates.
4: I feel like we do a great job playing relentless. Like, I feel like it's a lot of details that we can clean up. And, of course, like, after the game or throughout the game on iPads and just watching film, like, seeing the mistakes we made. But I feel like as a team, and especially on defense, like, playing relentless and swarming to the ball and being great tackle, I feel like that's non-negotiable. So that's kind of thing, like, we know that's the standard on defense, just going around, playing fast, and being able to hit. I feel like we know we came in wanting to bring a change and just showing, like, on no matter how the game go, we just stick together, see it through, whether it's on defense or offense. Like, we got each other back, so just being relentless and playing the next snap, playing the next down, that's the most important thing.
3: Well, when discussing the turnaround of the mindset of this UAB defense so far this season, the discussion should start with Blazers' new defensive coordinator, Todd Grantham, who has a reputation of not only being fiery, but also cranking out elite defenses. Jeremiah Jordan describes what the Todd Grantham experience is like as a player.
4: Man, I feel like it's amazing. Just, it's a blessing being able to play for a guy like Todd Grantham on the level of play, like the level that he'd been at and coached, the success he had, and the knowledge he got. Like, he got a lot of knowledge, and he know the game. He did this on the highest level, so I feel like he bring the juice, the energy. Like, I feel like with him leading, especially the defense, I feel like we'll go through a wall for him. But just the energy that he bring and the knowledge, the way he able to break the game down, is just incredible, honestly.
3: Well, coming up next, we'll continue to preview tonight's game between UAB and the University of Louisiana. We'll also hear from the head coach of the Raging Cajuns, Mike Decimo, get his thoughts on tonight, as well as our very own Bryant Turner Jr. The Pepsi pregame show from down in the boot continues here on the Wind Creek Casino, Blazer Sports Network from Learfield.
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6: Welcome back in Lafayette, Louisiana. The scene, both teams out on the field. UAB and the Raging Cajuns set to do battle just after 7 o'clock here in the heart of Creole country. Landon Roberts, Pepsi pregame show, looking down on the field as both teams continuing pregame warmups. UAB in the road uniforms, breaking out the green helmets for the first time in 2026 with the white jerseys and the green pants. Meanwhile, Louisiana, the Raging Cajuns wearing the all red with the red headgear, white face mask, red jerseys, and red pants. 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Well, 5 years ago, Louisiana made the switch when Billy Napier left his head coaching position to take another job. Mike Decimo, now entering his fifth season at the helm, looking for win number 31 tonight, which would make him the seventh all-time winningest coach in Raging Cajun history. His thoughts on UAB, the team he sees that Alex Mortensen has put together.
7: You know, we're going to be back at work and make some improvement for week three. You know, for a much improved UAB team coming home, you know, coming off of a win, you know, and these games matter to me a whole lot. You know, Sunbelt Conference versus the other group of six conferences, you know, I think it certainly matters. So for us, we got to be, you know, can't be content with some of the things that we did well. We got to be pissed off that we didn't get what we went to California for and go back and just try to make it right this week. A lot of similarities in the 4-2-5 stuff. Now they're playing more odd front than what USC did. Their pressures are more like USC's than they are like Lamar's. Coverage wise is more like USC's than Lamar's. So more schematically, defensively, more like USC than Lamar. You know, I did get to watch them play on TV though, and watching them live, you know, I was impressed. They have two good running backs, run the ball really well. I think their quarterback was super tough, you know, watching the game. Thought he's gritty, tough dude. They control the clock, you know, against Illinois. I mean, they controlled time of possession the whole game. You know, and that game was a lot closer. They don't get the Hail Mary right before half and some of that stuff. It's a different game there too. So I've been impressed with what I've seen from them, you know, on both sides of the ball.
6: Well, with that, we welcome in to the broadcast booth here inside of Our Lady of Lourdes Stadium in Lafayette, Bryant Turner, former UAB defensive lineman, outstanding career in the CFL, current color analyst along with the voice of the Blazers, D.C., David Crane here on the network. Brian, how are you today?
8: Good. How are you doing today?
6: We're doing great. It is a nice, warm day here in Louisiana, but it's hot everywhere. We expected at least a 7 o'clock kick with a sun setting somewhat and cooling things off here in the shooting house, as we've affectionately called it.
8: Right, the old duck blind. And, you know, as of right now, no delay of game for start of weather. So, I mean, we got to count our blessings, right?
6: Yeah, we do. All right, let's go back quickly, revisit last week. Where were some of the things that you were encouraged by, especially in the second half on the defensive side of things?
8: Well, just the way they finish, you know what I mean? That's something that we've had trouble doing, I guess, as a team, particularly in the red zone for our offense. But the way they finish the game, it says a lot. you know, that was something I hadn't seen in a while from our UAB Blazers. So I was very encouraged by that. Just how you face adversity as a team. And they did a really good job, obviously, on both sides of the ball, all around the ball, actually special teams too, that they finished strong. So I'm hoping that will bleed over into this game.
6: I know it's different blocking concepts and different mentality, and you have different options and weapons on the outside as opposed to what Ryan Vincent and the Warhawks brought in. But how much of a silver lining is it playing a quarterback like we saw last week in Carlisle, who was really, really good at moving around? Something tells me we're going to see something very similar from Lunch Winfield at times tonight.
8: Yeah, you know, I turn on the game film this week, and I'm like, well, thank God we had a little bit of practice with this, you know, because Carlisle did a really good job moving the ball with his feet and just giving more credit to our defense. They figure out a way to stop it, you know, and it was something that I was thinking, oh, this is going to be a long game because it's something, it seemed like we can't do anything. They figured it out. They loaded the box. Guys stopped rushing past the passer and made them stay in the pocket, and they definitely took him out of the game. So I think we've had really good practice moving to a guy like Lunch Winfield, basically. So I'm excited to see if we can learn from our past mistakes and move forward, you know, basically eliminating the mistakes.
6: When you look at the defense, what's going to be imperative tonight and things you're going to be looking for up front?
8: The main thing, when you play a skillful guy that's 6'2", 225 pounds, dang near Cam Newton, that quarterback who can really run the ball, you got to maintain your rush lane integrity, mainly for the defensive end. I would hate to see a defensive end pass 1 yard past the field of basically contain. You got to turn back at the level of the quarterback and retrace your step, keep him in front of you, because what happens is you create a gap through those B gaps, and that's when crazy things happen. He'll have a 30, 40-yard run, and we just got to eliminate that. So what it comes down to is selfishness. You can't be a selfish player. I'm going to go get the sack. Well, you trying to get the sack could create a huge gap and get 40, you know, now it's 40 yards down the field. So you really got to contain yourself to say, hey, I'm going to get a sack if it comes to me, but I'm going to do the structure of my defense to keep him in the front. So that's the main thing I'm looking for the defensive line. And honestly, we've got a lot of pressure on those defensive ends to make that happen.
6: Ryan Turner, more from you as you join Voice of the Blazers, David Crane, a little bit later on. You're getting you set for broadcast. We're getting all of you set for broadcast here inside of Our Lady of Lourdes Stadium. Both teams continuing warm-ups. We continue to get you ready for kickoff. Game 3 of the 2026 season coming up next. Pat Smith joins us from the network studio. Our weekly pick 6, as well as other games, not only around the American Conference, but around all of college football. It's been a very, very busy day. The Pepsi pregame show continues here in Louisiana on the Wind Creek Casino Blazer Sports Network from Learfield.
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6: Degrees and sunny. The feels like is 90. If there's any wind, I don't know if it would matter because the way that the field is situated here at the University of Louisiana, we are down officially 2 feet below sea level as we welcome you back to the Pepsi pregame show. UAB getting set to take on the Raging Cajuns here inside of Our Lady of Lourdes Stadium on a sunny afternoon. The good news is the artificial turf, the Matrix turf, here on the field has been shaded for much of the pregame, so don't have to worry about the hot cleats, and the sun is setting at 7:08. Joining us now from the network studio, he is set up to bring you all the scores from around the country, updates throughout the broadcast, our very own Pat Smith. Good afternoon, brother. How are you?
13: Good afternoon, Landrum. Hopefully, the wonderful weather will continue down in Louisiana. It has been a mess up here in the Magic City around Alabama. We've got delays all over the place. So we will keep you updated throughout the night. But, yeah, it could be a very long night on the scoreboard around college football. But hopefully everything will be good in your neck of the woods.
6: Yes, yes, yes, yes, and yes, Pat. Yes, our weekly all right. Pick six. Yes.
13: Yes, let's get to that. So maybe there's a lot of yeses for you taking the teams that are the chalk. We will see. A lot of late night games. All right, Virginia, 10.5 points. They're favored against West Virginia in the Battle of the Virginias. You like the Cavaliers or you like the Mountaineers?
6: Oh, I will go West Virginia gets inside that number because it's the Battle of the Virginias.
13: I take the Cavaliers as well. Let's stay up there in the Commonwealth. Virginia Tech, 2.5 point favorite against Maryland.
6: Ooh, Mike Locksley, 3-0. Give me James Franklin.
13: All right, me too. The Fighting Franklins, give it to him. Oklahoma, 21.5 point favorite at home against New Mexico.
6: I refuse to do it after that disgusting display that we saw in Ann Arbor. Give me the Lobos from Albuquerque plus the 21.
13: I think Oklahoma bounces back, so give me the 3 touchdowns and the hook for the Sooners. Notre Dame, 29.5 point favorite against Michigan State.
6: 29.5, that's a lot, but I like it. Give me Notre Dame.
13: Give me the Fighting Fitzgeralds, Pat Fitzgerald and the Spartans in that one. UCLA, late night tonight, 13.5 point favorite against Purdue.
6: Ooh, it's a long trip for Barry Odom and Purdue. Let me go UCLA, upstart UCLA, minus the 2 touchdowns.
13: All right, I too will take UCLA. All right, final game. Game's going to be kicking off in a matter of moments. It is Ole Miss taking on LSU, and LSU is a 2.5 point favorite.
6: Ooh, I am here, and let's see if anybody's within earshot of me. Nope, they are not. Hottie toddy, give me Ole Miss.
13: All right, I too will take the Rebels. All right, partner, hope you stay dry tonight. Have a great call. Let you get down on the field ready for the broadcast tonight.
6: Thank you, Pat.
13: Appreciate it. All right, let's go to the scoreboard. Let's take a look at the American Conference, what's happened so far and what's going to be happening throughout the night. Texas State, they beat North Texas 49-35. Kansas State over Tulane earlier today, 31-20. Toledo, they sneak past Temple 49-48. Late second quarter, Old Dominion at home, they lead East Carolina 17-7. Also late second quarter, FAU, they lead FIU 10-0. As I mentioned, a lot of weather affecting games across the country. Meanwhile, Charlotte and App State, that game is delayed due to lightning. A little bit later tonight will be UT Martin against Memphis. Western Michigan will make the trip to Houston to take on Rice. Delaware State is in Tampa against South Florida. UTSA, they will go over to Austin and take on the number one team in America, the Texas Longhorns. Meanwhile, top 25, couple finals to pass along. It was number 2, Georgia, 45-17 winner over Arkansas. It was number 6, Ohio State. They blow out Kent State 59-3. Upset in the top 10, number 9, Texas A&M. They lose at home to Kentucky 31-21. It was only the second win in the top 10 on the road for a Kentucky football team. Number 14, Penn State. They beat Buffalo 55-13. And they just went to the half. The game was delayed because of lightning in Tuscaloosa. They had another lightning delay with 2:36 to go until halftime. They finally got the end of the first half. They're at halftime. Alabama has come from behind. Number 10 tied. They lead Florida State 26-21. They've been trailing for most of the first half. But when we come back, We'll hear from Blazer head coach Alex Mortensen and the voice of the Blazers, David Crane. 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
19: We welcome you back to Lafayette, Louisiana on this Saturday night as the Blazers make their long-awaited return to Lafayette. 24 years since the Blazers and the Raging Cajuns met here at Cajun Field, our Lady Lord Stadium. Happy to be joined now by the head coach of the Blazers, Alex Mortensen. And you come down here, coach, and I guess the weather has sort of been your friend in a way. It's been a hot week of practice. It's going to be a hot night down here. I think they're saying still 90 degrees at kickoff for this ball game. How much has the weather kind of helped you get ready for this ball game?
20: Yeah, I think the weather has helped us getting ready for it, going all the way back to training camp. We had a hot camp, hot summer here. So hopefully it's helped from a heat acclimation standpoint. And we went out in the stadium, you know, for one of our scrimmages. I'm going back, you know, to our second week. And I can't tell you how hot it was on that turf. We got out of there pretty quick because we started getting a little concerned about some safety issues. But hopefully those things have helped us acclimate for a game like this.
19: We talk about preparing in the off season, preparing during the week and all that. It's amazing how important that is, how, you know, being healthy, being hydrated, all those things is for a game like tonight.
20: Yeah, you hit the nail on the head. We're already talking to our players about hydration, electrolytes. You know, Lyle Henley, Bryant Novick, Santonio Jones, our strength staff, they have a really good plan there. But we've got to get the players to comply with it. And we don't want to wait till the day of the game. And we do test. It's interesting nowadays, you know, we test hydration. We have ways to look at that and see where guys are. But it is so important to get that going now.
19: Let's kind of recap last Saturday and go back to Illinois, where you did a lot of good things. You came up on the wrong end of the scoreboard. You did some good things last Saturday, too, but you got to win. How has this week of practice been different, if at all, from that Illinois, post-Illinois practice?
20: Yeah, I don't know that it's really been a lot different. I think the big thing is just, you hit the nail on the head. I mean, we won the game last week and was really pleased to see the way our players responded. You know, I think we held them to 3 points in the second half, dominated the fourth quarter 13-0, really responded well to kind of getting in a bad position. Some of it due to the opponent, some of it due to some errors and mistakes we made. And I think that is the thing, is we talk about having a no scoreboard mentality. It's not that the scoreboard doesn't matter, but let's evaluate our performance based on our standard of play. And there are a lot of plays in that game that just, you know, we can play better. And so that is what we've tried to carry into practice is, hey, let's have some intensity and some edge and not be complacent just because of a scoreboard result, but, you know, that we kind of, hey, we were able to pull it off, but how, let's get this team playing to the to our capacity.
19: I want to talk defense first with you. After two games with Todd Grantham running the show, how pleased have you been with what you've gotten from that side of the ball?
20: Yeah, really pleased with it, and I can't say this enough. Just really grateful to have Todd Grantham here, but pleased with the effort, the intensity, the physicality, you know, swarming, you know, running to the football. Like, those are I think that's something that this group has shown. They practice that way, and they've played that way. Now, what we talk about this week, Todd and I talked about, is, hey, grit helped us get the win last week. Details are going to help us get to where we need to get. And I think you can say that about all three phases. And so there are detail things that, you know, we've got to get better at, you know, not just defensively, but also on offense. So, yeah, incredibly pleased with the way those guys were last week. But they also know that, you know, whether it's, you know, jumping off sides in the – or false, you know, jumping off sides in the red zone a couple times, or, you know, being in the right gap, whatever it may be, adjusting the coverage properly to a formation. Like, we've got to really be on top of the detail.
19: You hear this phrase used a good bit, complementary football. Do you feel like your offense and your defense have been playing or have been playing better complementary football through the first couple of games?
20: Yeah, I think we have. And, you know, like, and as soon as you say that, I can't help but the coach. I mean, I start thinking about the negative things. It's like, you know, throwing an interception 2 minutes before the half is not good complementary football. You know, special teams, you know, giving them the ball on a punt return is not good complementary football. Seeing our defense respond the way they did was great. But beyond some of those things, I do think we have, yes, have played good complementary football. It just so happened that we've kind of shrunk the game, you know, the last few games. I think we had 8 possessions last game, which, you know, is not many for a college game. You're usually looking at 12, 13. And, you know, we talk about this. I think the most under, you know, rated stat in football is points per drive or points per possession. And so it's, so sometimes numbers can inflate or kind of deflate based on how many drives you have in a game. Obviously, you have more drives, you have a greater capacity to put up points and yards and vice versa. But the main thing is, football being a game of alternate possessions, they get the ball, you get the ball, they get the ball, you get the ball. It's really about, what do you do with each drive? And so I think, you know, offensively, we want to score more touchdowns in the red zone and all that, but a lot of our drives have ended in points, and we have and we've moved the sticks a lot. And I do think that helps our defense, and our defense helps us getting a turnover last week. So those are good things. But we can definitely improve by, you know, getting the finish of more drives with touchdowns too.
19: That leads me to my next question. You've scored 49 points on the year, 3 in the first quarter, 6 in the second quarter, 20 in each of the second and fourth quarter. Is that a thing? Do you is there a way you can get off to better starts in the game and better starts in the second half?
20: Yeah, I think, you know, I think it's too early to say it's a thing just yet, but I it's something, you know, we'll definitely be keeping an eye on. Like the Illinois game, I thought we started really well, you know, and man, we drove the ball right down the field, and we got in the red zone, and, you know, we got to 3rd and 6 and checked to a run play against one of their blitzes, and it worked. I mean, it was a thing of beauty, you know, and we ended up running the ball down the 13-yard line where we kind of got pushed out of bounds. It's going to be a new set of downs at the 13, and you know, they call us for holding when our tight end just put their corner on his back. And so that game we started well. This last game we did not start well. We called the first play wrong out of the huddle. We get to third medium, we drop a ball. We get to a fourth down, we forget to put a guy in motion. So I would say for the game, you know, and I understand what you're saying about the points too. But I think last game we did not start. We want to be a team that starts fast. You know, we'll start fast, win the middle 8, finish strong. And so we want to start faster than that. Now, I'll say this for the guys. Like, we talk about winning the fourth quarter, being the tougher team, being conditioned, being all those things, being resilient. It's really good to see them play well late.
19: We've talked about your offense and how well you've run the football. Kind of helped you stay on or maybe even ahead of schedule as far as down and distance is concerned. How important is that today against this Louisiana defense?
20: Yeah, I think it can really help. They have a really good defense. you know, and not even just talking about the players, but schematically, I think they do a really good job on third and long. Their defensive coordinators spent, you know, several years in the NFL, and they've got every way to go after the quarterback and blitz that you can imagine. It's sophisticated. It's really good stuff, and it's really hard to deal with. And so if you can stand third manageable, it helps you. So that's important. Now, again, we talked about this on your show earlier in the week. The other thing you can do is just, you know, skip some third downs and convert a little bit, you know, if you convert on first and second. So sometimes if you're a little more aggressive on first and second, you may, you know, bite off more chunks on those early downs. Now, the trade-off is, hey, if you call, you know, a pass or whatever, and it's incomplete on an early down, you know, it may put you behind the sticks, and now you've got to contend with third and long. So there's obviously trade-offs both directions with how you play. So we've got to, one, you know, we'd like to avoid the third and longs, but two, hopefully when we encounter them, have a good plan for them.
19: Last week you saw a dual threat quarterback. You see another one here tonight, Lunch Winfield, a great name. But not all dual threat quarterbacks are created equally, are they?
20: No. The one thing about Lunch, you know, a lot of respect for the guy we played with last week. Really good player, young player. Lunch has got more experience and is definitely a more at this stage, they have a much more balanced passing game. And so the challenge of having to defend an athletic quarterback that can run, and they have design runs for him, he has the ability to scramble on pass plays, is really hard, especially because they have a legitimate passing game that is tough. It's tough to deal with. So good player, and we'll have our hands full with him.
19: Skill-wise, how do you think they stack up to what you've seen so far this season?
20: I think they're really good. Look, I mean, that part of the world, you know, in Louisiana, I mean, there are a lot of great football players that come out of there, and they've done a good job recruiting. So I think we're going to see really good skill in this game.
19: Best of luck here tonight.
20: Thank you very much.
19: That's UAB head coach Alex Mortensen. We continue the countdown to kickoff from Lafayette in just a moment at UAB and Louisiana, coming up on the Wind Creek Casino Blazer Sports Network from Learfield.
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19: It is hot, it is humid, but it is not raining, and maybe even more importantly today, there is no lightning in the area here in Lafayette, Louisiana, as we welcome you back inside Cajun Field, Our Lady of Lourdes Stadium. David Crane, Bryant Turner, our producer engineer, John Gentile, with you in the Met Center Mazda broadcast duck blind. Landon Roberts heading down to the UAB sideline. Let's talk about this matchup, Bryant Turner. It is the ninth meeting all time between these two schools, series even four apiece.
0: The Blazers have gone 1-2 here in Lafayette. But this is a little bit different Louisiana team than maybe what we saw the last time these two squads got together. Give us your breakdown for tonight's game, as always, presented by Viva Health, part of the UAB Health System.
8: All right, well, the top three things they have to do is, number one, they have to own the third down. I feel like we've been a really good, successful team in the third downs. I think we had 10 in each game we played so far, so doing a really good job. That just got to keep that rolling. Second thing they got to do is Cage Winfield. Winfield is a really good back. We had some really good practice last week with Carlisle, and did not know we were also practicing for Winfield, but it paid off because he is a dangerous back, and it's going to start with the D-line containing him and keeping him in the pocket. The third thing we got to do is convert drive to touchdown. Now, I love Jonah DeLonga better than anybody else, but I'd rather him stay on the sideline and let's get in the end zone rather than having to kick a field goal. I think we were 2-for-6 over the last 2 weeks in the red zone, and we really have to change that around if we want to be successful today.
0: Blazers are perfect on the year in the red zone. They've gone 6-for-6. The problem is only two of them have been touchdowns. Jonah DeLonga has kicked more field goals than any other kicker in the country through two games. He is 7-for-7 on the year. We heard Alex Mortensen talk about third down and third down avoidance, if at all possible, here today. This is a dangerous defense. You don't want to get – no offense thrives when it's third and long. We all know that. But in particular against this defense, you really want to stay out of third and long.
8: Right. You know, I heard their coach describe them as gritty, and I feel like that's a term that's floating around. You can use all kind of sort of ways. But I look at their defense as a very gritty defense. They, if you give them a chance to pop you and lay a good hit on you, they will, which would create enthusiasm, and that feeds, you know, onto everybody. So I think it's a really good defense that we face today, and we just got to be careful to not let them build that momentum.
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0: Time to check the starting lineups, brought to you by Legacy, the official credit union of UAB. Starting on the defensive side, we'll start on the back end and work our way forward. A little more certain on that side, Daryl Sweeting, Delvon Gully expected to get the start at cornerback again. Jeremiah Jordan and Jatavion Pierce should be the starting safeties. And Tavion McKenzie at the star position. The linebackers, Muaz Byard and Ike Esamune. He is the American Conference Defensive Player of the Week. First time UAB has received that honor since joining the league. Up front, we're going to see a lot of bodies. Our guess is Tylan Jackson, Cam Cunningham, Marlon Dean and Blanche Gold will get the start. Blanche a little bit banged up after last week. He is questionable as the starter here tonight. On offense, only one real question mark, and that's at left tackle again. Peyton Kirkland did not play last week. Keon Cox got the start. If Kirkland can't go tonight, Cox will get the start again at left tackle. Donovan Lawrence at left guard. Adam Lepkowski at center. Kayla Perez at right guard. Barrett Maddox at right tackle. Blazers started two tight ends last Saturday and expect them to do the same here tonight. Antonio Ferguson and Scott Isaacs. The wideouts, E.J. Reed, Caleb Brown, A.J. Johnson, Bam McReynolds in the starting backfield, and Ryder Burton at quarterback. 6'2", 200-pound junior out of Springville, Utah, the West Virginia transfer last week. Didn't throw it a ton. He was 8 for 16, 115 yards, one touchdown, one interception. He was sacked three times, and he picked up 16 yards net on the ground on 10 rushing attempts. You're listening to UAB Football, presented by Wind Creek Casino, where the action never stops. 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
0: Counting down to kickoff here in Lafayette, the Blazers and the Raging Cajuns. And let's check in with the fourth member of our crew. Wrapped up pregame duties down on the UAB sideline now. Landon Roberts, good evening, my friend.
27: Good evening, D.C. Gentlemen, it's nice and cozy, actually, down here on the field. I've got a little wind machine off to my left. I'm enjoying it, along with UAB defensive coordinator Todd Grantham. But here on the field, the proximity, I'm just hoping that this area right behind me, guys, and you can see it from your vantage point, I'm hoping that's not the student section or the students that greeted us as we got off the team bus coming into the stadium. Hopefully those students forgot, and there's a good chance that they did, that there's a football game. But no, the focus this week was the attention to detail for Alex Mortensen and the Blazers, being confident in the assignment, continuing to stack improvement game by game, which in turn, you would hope, that leads to wins. A fast start tonight, almost a must for the UAB Blazers. And we'll have more here from the sideline. But, guys, right now, pleasant evening. Everyone is in good spirits, at least until kickoff, right, on either side.
0: Exactly. And you're safe, Landon. The student section is on the opposite end.
27: Just loiter
0: around this 30-yard line, and you should be safe all night long.
27: Wonderful news. I've met a nice little family behind me. So this is great.
0: See if you can get some food while you're down there.
27: Wonderful.
0: Just about set to kick it off. The Blazers have taken the field. The Raging Cajuns will enter momentarily. We kick it off when we return to Lafayette after this on the Wind Creek Casino Blazers Sports Network from Learfield.
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0: We welcome you back inside our Lady of Lourdes Stadium here in Lafayette. I believe the Blazers won the toss and deferred, and the Raging Cajuns are going to get the football to start things. We are flipped from where we normally are. We're on the east side of the stadium. And I think Edwin Lee, our referee, may not have gotten the memo. He keeps looking at the beautiful west side expansion, thinking that's the press box. But we're the ones in the duck blinds over here on the east side, Edwin. So hopefully they'll turn him around and he won't have his back to us the entire night. It is a great stadium here in Lafayette. Seats about 30,000. It's dug down into the ground. The playing surface is actually below sea level. It is an artificial surface. There is not a cloud in the sky, and thankfully, neither is the sun right now. It has set behind some trees. That was One drawback to our perch here on this D side, Bryant Turner, was we got a little extra work on the suntan before kickoff today.
8: You know, yeah, and we didn't wear our camo because like you're supposed to be up here looking for some deer, but you know the sun is perfectly set behind the trees, and it's turned out to be a perfect night so far. I'm very happy that the Blazers decided to defer because I really wanted to see our defense versus this amazing quarterback and see what we can do to contain him early on. So we'll get some early news on that. I'm happy about that part.
0: Blazers in green pants, white jerseys, gold numbers, green helmets. The Raging Cajuns all red here tonight. And one change, and we'll get more from Lane.